0: Yes, indeed. Welcome to The Late Show Live. Joining me this evening in Washington is my panel of the US political analyst Eric Ham, the political commentator Hilary Ford, which joins me too. And over in London, the journalists and broadcasters Christo Fufas and Benjamin Butterworth. A big thank you all for joining me this very evening. Now, let's go to our top story this hour. Meta has agreed sweeping changes to both Facebook and Instagram after settling a landmark American lawsuit over alleged social media addiction among children and teenagers. Well, the tech giant will now pay up to $17 billion in installments over a 10-year period after California and 28 other US states accused it of deliberately designing addictive products that harmed young people. Well, the states also allege that Meta collected data on children under the age of 13 without parental permission. Meta denies wrongdoing, of course, but as part of the settlement, it agreed to dramatically change how teenagers are allowed to use its platforms across America. Under the new rules, young people will be limited to just 2 hours a day on Facebook and Instagram, and after just 15 minutes, they'll be prompted to take a break from scrolling. Well, teenagers will be blocked from accessing their feeds between midnight and 6 a.m. Teenage Tom is crying right now. Notifications will also be switched off between 10 p.m. and 7 a.m. and during school hours from 8 a.m. to 3 p.m. on weekdays. Well, Meta has also will have to introduce stronger age verification, simpler parental controls, and tougher safeguards against harmful content. Features linked to social comparison, including beauty features and visible like counts, will be banned or restricted from children. No more likes? Well, the changes will be independently audited and overseen by the 29 states which brought the case. Meta says it now wants rivals including TikTok, Snapchat, and YouTube. Yes, YouTube, to adopt the same framework. Well, with me now is the teacher and activist Emily Churkin. And Emily, I know you've been long campaigning for changes like these. How are you feeling tonight?
1: I'm pleased. I think this is a start. I think there's more that could be done, but I'm glad to see some accountability. I will point out that $17 billion is only about 1% of Meta's net worth. So for them, it's not a financial burden as much as I think some of the original hope that it would be in the trillions. But this is a start. Look, I think as we talked about last time,
0: Emily, can I just stop you there? Because in the trillions would literally just be an end of Meta. That would just be an end of Facebook, Instagram, WhatsApp. They would just disappear, right? Which maybe is your goal. Yeah. But I mean, $17 billion is not a number to be sniffed at. I mean, you can't just liquidate a company in order to sell those shares. In fact, the company value, the moment you start selling shares, goes down. So the idea that it is actually worth this money or that that money could be accessed, that's a nonsense. This is a huge fine.
1: Yes, I don't want to sniff at it being a small number. I'm glad to see it. I think this is the beginning of a much bigger, broader change. I think it's the first time that we've been able to get a little bit of accountability from a company that has knowingly put harmful products into the hands of children. I think that's regardless of what you think about Meta, I think most of us think children should be protected from harmful experiences. And so if this is the beginning of that change,
0: just said, that is contested. Meta hasn't admitted any sort of knowingly about its products. It has settled, not conceded.
1: In their internal documents, there is a lot of evidence to suggest that they knew exactly what they were doing. I think it is up to people to interpret how they whether they thought that was intentional or not. I think the problem here is who benefits, right? When they are collecting information about children, when children are spending time in their products, engaging in their apps, Meta, just like many other technology companies, is able to show them more advertisements, right? These, in many ways, Meta is an ad company, and an ad revenue is how they increase their profits. And so, you know, if there is any way to reduce what children are being exposed to, that's a good thing. But at the end of the day, this actually, I don't think, goes far enough. I think there are still changes that need to be made that would actually meaningfully create safer circumstances for children. But I do believe this is a good start.
0: Can we just take a step back and look at how extreme these sort of changes are now. I think one of these, it's difficult having this conversation as someone who grew up, you know, on these sort of social networks. I was on Facebook before 13. I lied about my age to get on it, actually, as most of my friends did. That was in, 2008, 2009. I also was a prodigious user of YouTube and Twitter as a teenager, right?
1: Yes.
0: And now, these changes that have been brought in would mean that my childhood would look remarkably different. The late nights I spent crouched up to my iPod Touch watching old BBC documentaries of political documentaries of the 1980s. I mean, listening to Michael Cockerell on YouTube and learning about the Thatcher government. That's the sort of thing I did sometimes after 12 at night. Now, why can today's 15-year-old boys no longer do that? Isn't that a massive restriction of liberty?
1: Well, first of all, I would say that if we were to go back and do social media the way it was in 2008, we'd be having a very different conversation. The social media that you grew up with is not what children are interacting with today. And so that alone...
0: Well, in some ways, it was a lot less safe.
1: I mean, I don't know, how do you define safe? Because I think accessing chatbots, predators, pedophiles, having your data sold by companies to third parties for profit are all ways that put children
0: Meta
1: at risk.
0: Meta spends billions of dollars making sure that children cannot talk to predators today. It scans for predators or indeed illegal content on its services. That sort of check was not available back in 2009, 2010. It was a complete Wild West. I mean, I think it is a fallacy of those. Actually, I think one of the most remarkable things about this whole debate is, as the internet has got safer as time has gone on, as these companies have got richer and been able to spend so much more money on child protection, and they spend a prodigious amount of money on child protection, just as the internet has literally never been safer, that's when we start to get these lawsuits and these restrictions.
1: I'm not sure people would agree with you that the internet is safer than it used to be. I don't agree with you. I think this is part of the playbook.
0: They'd be
1: to...
0: wrong.
1: Well, I mean, I would argue you're wrong. So I don't think this is about what we feel based on what our experiences were as a child. This is based on stories we're hearing of parents who've lost children to harms. And we are experiencing these, you know, we're hearing about these stories regularly. So, Facebook and Meta and all these companies, again, it's not just Meta.
0: These stories, but we can look at objective data and see, at least in the United Kingdom, child suicide is much lower than it was in the 1980s and 1990s.
1: Well, what number of children should be allowed to be harmed before we try to do something different, before we try to put in some level of protection? Like, I guess that's just the question I have, is
0: fewer children
1: how many
0: are being
1: children?
0: Harmed than the pre-social media era. I think that then we can't blame social media for correlations in tragedy.
1: I think enough of the families I've spoken to who've lost children because of social media challenges or social media addiction or social media harms is more than enough for me to be convinced that these companies really aren't doing what's in the best interests of children.
0: Sure, but the plural of anecdotes is not data.
1: True, but I also think that there is enough evidence from the internal documents through some of these trials that we're seeing that Facebook knew very well what they were doing, and that this is very much part of the Silicon Valley playbook, you know, to deny that there's a problem, to deflect responsibility, to minimize the scope, to blame the users or the parents. I mean, I'm not saying parents don't have any responsibility here. I want to be very clear that there's absolutely a need for parents to parent and model different uses of technology. I'm not letting parents off the hook. And I don't think companies should profit off of minor children's data or attention without any sort of oversight. I think both of those things can be true.
0: Sure, but I don't think that any of those companies are operating without any form of oversight. I think there's a straw man that you just erected in order to knock it down. Ultimately, they do spend a huge amount of money. They are subject to a huge number of rules. And what we are now seeing, this is actually another point of this conversation that I do want to get your view on. What we are now seeing, potentially, is something really, really damaging, in my view at least, as someone who generally doesn't like big government. We now have a company that has committed to imposing restrictions on its own service. So now the legions of lobbyists that are employed by Meta are going to be campaigning to restrict its competitors in the same, if not in greater, ways. We are now going to see the croniest of crony capitalism as these companies, or at least this massive company worth more than $1 trillion, will be competing or indeed lobbying to try and limit its competitors as well. There's going to be an arms race in terms of how hobbled these services can become.
1: I mean, I'd rather adults work this out among adults than use children as guinea pigs to test solutions. So, I you know, I don't know that that's necessarily a bad thing to hold other companies accountable for this as well. I think this is a vastly challenging problem. I don't think overreach is always a good thing. I don't think overreach is a good thing. I think some oversight is a good thing. And I think we think of this about, like, if you think about it with tobacco and alcohol thing, I don't think overreach is a good thing. I think some oversight is a good thing. And I think we think of this about, like, if you think about it with tobacco and alcohol.

0: drink, and we sort of turn a, you know, you're allowed to drink but not allowed to buy it. There's sort of a gradual scale there, right? Like, and we approach a 10-year-old that might have a drink in a park in a very, very different way than we approach a 16 or a 17-year-old who might have a drink in a park. And yet, it looks to me like this ruling is going to treat the 15-year-old boy who's a bit of a rocketry nerd, who likes watching sort of rocketry videos about astrophysics and whatever else, slightly beyond midnight on YouTube. We're going to treat him exactly in the same way as we're going to treat a 7-year-old who's addicted to his iPad. Surely, that's a bonkers way to approach this issue.
1: I think we have to draw the line somewhere. I think in the United States, the drinking age is 21. I'm not saying that we, you know, that there aren't teenagers who don't drink. I mean, obviously teenagers drink. But the reason that we have that rule is because we understand brain development. And anyone who understands brain development knows that the longer that we protect children from exposure to harmful products, whether that is digital technology that is designed to be addictive or alcohol or tobacco, the better we protect them. So I'm not, you know, I don't see...
0: The drinking age of 21 actually harms a lot more Americans than the British drinking age of... 18 to buy alcohol, or 16, or I think it might even be 15 if you're with a meal and with an adult. I mean, the British way of approaching alcohol, I think, leads to less, I don't know, like the sort of culture that you have at universities in the United States, where people join a fraternity and then are literally guzzling alcohol that they've never had before and don't know how to deal with it. And you get many more damaging scenarios like that because they've gone cold turkey their entire lives, and then suddenly, bam, at university, they have run into problems. I think the British
1: way. But is that anecdote or evidence? You just told me that
0: building it up is a lot better.
1: Right. Well, but that's anecdote. You a minute ago were challenging me on anecdote as an evidence. So, you know, look, I'm not an alcohol expert, but I am here to protect.
0: Challenge accepted. We'll find some data on alcohol deaths. I'm pretty sure that Britain will be favourable on that. But at this point, let's bring this out to our wider conversation. We're going to try this famous six box of all of our guests one more time. Emily Churkin, do stay with us. And welcome to my panel on all of this.
2: It's my Instagram stories from
0: you. Because I do want the views now. Of,
3: I think you should.
0: Why don't we
3: just
0: start
3: because
0: with
3: I was
0: Eric Ham? Eric, what do you make of this?
4: Yeah, I know it's your birthday, Tom, but you know I see what you're doing here with the bait and switch, and so I want to be able to throw some punches at you here because what you're doing is I think you are taking a settlement that was made here in the United States and you're placing it in a framework of what may or may not happen in the UK. But what we're seeing here is, at least in this settlement, it is specifically laid out the parameters of the people that are actually being addressed and those young people. And so we see the ages that have been focused on here. Additionally, what we're also seeing is Facebook is actually calling for greater controls to be placed on other digital companies. Mm. But we also have to remember that in the United States, we have what is called discovery. In discovery, you cannot bring a case against anyone unless there is actual evidence that shows there was some level of wrongdoing that took place.
0: In or at least disputed. Instance,
4: what's that?
0: Or at least disputed.
4: No. A judge will look at the evidence and say, there is ample evidence here that suggests there is some level of wrongdoing that this can...
0: Surely could be. Surely that's conditional, because you're not saying that in literally every case ever brought, there is wrongdoing.
4: See, there you go again with that bait and switch. No, in the United States, there is no such thing as conditional. This is where you actually have, and in this case, you have a federal court that has actually looked at this and said, okay, here is where you can bring this evidence. And so we had nearly 30 states, Democratic and Republican, blue, red states, actually came with this case against Facebook. They settled, quite frankly, I don't think there were enough zeros in that settlement. But when you look at what the settlement is, it certainly did add enormous safeguards to ensure that there was some level of harm reduction by Facebook on children. And what was, I think, very specific was it made sure to level out younger children as well as teenagers. And so what you're talking about is you're trying to parse here by saying a 15 or 17-year-old should be looked at very differently than a 5-year-old or 7-year-old. Mm. Well, that was actually adjudicated in this case. But more importantly, as we see from Emily, when this case was initially brought, the states could not actually join. And also, we have to be careful. States are also very political. These are attorneys generals who have to run for office.
0: Yeah.
4: They are not going to bind themselves to a case that

0: they do not think they can win. And oh, by the way,
1: well, they might be
0: populist. We know that Facebook has more money than God, so they certainly could have continued to fight this case. But they knew that there was overwhelming evidence that we know from study after study that has shown that digital companies like Facebook have been a leading effort in being harmful and dangerous to children.
1: Look,
0: that's in fact why they settled this case so quickly.
1: They can see a rising tide of populism as it's staring them in
0: it's
1: the face.
0: Populism.
1: And it's much like
0: that was
1: you're
0: say,
1: you're saying it's blue and red. So
0: I'm not
1: the,
0: going to say anything is blue or red. What you're saying,
1: no, you're saying
0: is
1: it's
0: you
1: both.
0: Really
1: you're saying it's both.
0: Understand the and, legal system in this country, and they were certainly going to lose and, based on what we saw from the evidence that these states were actually bringing.
1: And what I'm saying is that just because blue and red states carry forward some sort of action against
0: it's
1: something doesn't mean that
0: blue,
1: it's universal.
0: States. Because it's about states that are bringing actual evidence, and I'm not sure you understand what the definition of evidence.
1: I completely understand.
0: There is actually facts that are showcasing overwhelming here that Facebook has actually done something of harm and knew that they were actually doing it.
1: Of course, evidence being brought forward to mean that a case can be discussed means that there is some sort of evidence there. But the whole point that you discuss it is not predetermined what that conclusion is. Otherwise, we wouldn't have a legal system, right? Should we go to Hillary Fordwich?
2: Yes, I was going to jump in on that because I just wanted to say what the point Tom was going to make was that blue states and red states coming together, it does just show that this is a bipartisan issue. I think that was one of the things that was sort of missed in this whole discussion. But can I just make mention with, particularly with regard to what you raised earlier with the discussion with Emily. Tom, you said the difference in the UK where you might have a glass of wine at Christmas is a little bit looser. I will tell you, I've got first-hand experience of this. When we moved to America, I had been in England, and at Christmas I could always have a glass of wine if I was a child. It was always on the table. If you wanted some, you could have some growing up. That was always fine. When I went to university in America, let me tell you, the first night in the dorm in the South, all I could hear was vomiting the entire night through because all of them had been forbidden to have alcohol in their homes. Mm. The drunkenness throughout my school, I don't think alcohol
0: was
2: a big deal.
0: With this
2: because it proves that what you actually restrict people from and ban them and so rigid about. So I think this case though is the opposite of that. I don't know which way to go on this because I think I don't know why actually when we got all these donuts here, I don't know why we don't have restrictions on sugar because sugar feeds cancer and we should ban sugar.
1: We've got to go to London now. I'm so sorry to have kept you waiting, gentlemen. Benjamin Butterworth, ultimately we did learn a lot, for example, in the fight against sexually transmitted infections, for instance. That actually harm elimination is impossible, harm reduction works. It's better to hand out prophylactics than it is to tell people to stay abstinent, because no matter what the law says, people are going to do it.
3: Well, that was certainly a curveball. I wasn't expecting to be asked about STIs.
1: It's analogous to alcohol, it's analogous to sex, it's analogous to social media.
0: It is not analogous to social media because we're talking about young children here.
1: Let's go to Benjamin Butterworth.
3: Well, look, I think that we've heard from whistleblowers who have worked at Facebook, one woman in particular, who said that internally the company was aware that its addictive traits had meant that some young people, young girls in particular, were having body image issues, that it was increasing anxiety and depression in children and relatively young children. And so I think when you have a situation like that, which has been central to this case and what a lot of lawmakers have been concerned about, I don't think comparisons of going on to drink alcohol excessively are really the same, because, you know, we don't need to have an algorithm that is training children to have confused ideas of their identity and comparisons, and also that is setting in misinformation and confusing precedents about the world. I think that's incredibly dangerous. And so I think that's why a case
1: like
3: this...
1: Is there evidence to show there's more, for example, anorexia today than there was 20 years ago? Because I know, but before social media was quite so widespread, I mean, there was quite a lot of that about.
3: You know, I'm ever so slightly older than you. I don't know if you remember this, but when I was growing up, the big conversation, Christo certainly will remember this because he worked in that industry, the big conversation was about magazines and the fact that there were a lot of celebrity magazines in the early noughties that would circle any little wrinkle or, you know, cellulite or whatever on a woman's body, and that was causing terrible damage to women and to young girls in particular. I feel like social media is that on steroids. Now, we came to a decision as a society, at least in the UK, that those kind of magazines were cruel and unnecessary and not acceptable, and yet then we let algorithms and robots train up young girls to have those same problems again.
1: Okay, let's turn to Christo on that point then.
4: Well, firstly, I'm devastated you've not asked me about sexually transmitted infections. I'd like to make my objection to that first. But secondly, just to give you that stat that you were looking for, the eating disorder charity Beat here in the UK has estimated that eating disorders in the UK have gone from about 1.25 million people suffering in 2017 to 3.5 million suffering in the 9 years since. So that figure has certainly gone up dramatically. Now, whether it's more people talking about it and being open about it, or whether it is as a result of social media, that's probably to be discussed. But
1: sometimes
4: it certainly is an upward
1: changes.
4: Trend. But I just think that the overriding point here is that social media is addictive to adults. So, of course, it's addictive to children. I'm addicted to social media. I'm absolutely addicted to the Instagram algorithm. I can scroll Instagram for 5 minutes before bed, and 2 hours later, I'm still there. So if I'm doing that, without a doubt, children are doing that. Where I think, Hillary, you actually have a point regarding sort of abstinence versus suddenly getting access to it at 18, is that I don't think the measures being brought in by these social media companies should be all. I think that it should be really important that schools and parents still teach their children about these social media algorithms. Yeah. The schools should show what social media is all about, so that therefore by the time you're 18 and you might be able to get, have access to this, or 16, you can, you're aware of it, you know what it's about. You're not just finding it for the first time, because I don't think that this should be seen as a cure-all where parents just go, great, that's absolutely solved. And on the issue of parents,
2: I think... important point here. Do you know the Chinese, the number one in China, number one aspiration for all Chinese students is to become a scientist or to become something that's medical. In the US, it's to become an influencer, and that's because of what they feed through TikTok. So I think it can be used for great good.
1: Okay, quickly, Eric, and then we've got to get to Emily. I'm being screamed out of my ear that
0: we're
1: running over.
0: I was just going to say, the problem with that is we don't know what the algorithm is. Only those social media companies know it, and it's a mystery.
1: Often
0: and they oftentimes use it to weaponize, to ensure that we stay addicted, and of course, that is dangerous to young people.
1: Finally, back to Emily Cherkin. Thanks indeed for sticking with us. Ultimately, what about that point that Christo raised, that actually, is this a bit of mission creep? Is this going to move on to adults next?
5: I mean, I hope adults recognize their addiction. I think that he's right, that most of us have problematic use. When it comes to children, again, what we're talking about is underdeveloped brains. Children aren't aware that they're being hijacked, that their attentions are being hooked, that they are being manipulated into clicking on things that they don't realize that they are. What I believe is a solution here, because I think this is important too, I agree, this isn't just a matter of holding tech companies responsible. We need technology education. And I specify that versus educational technology, because those are two different things. But like, just like we teach teenagers about healthy sexual relationships by talking about it and explaining it and highlighting the science, we don't have them engage in sexual activity in the classroom in order to learn about it. The same is true here with social media and algorithms and AI and all of the tech in their lives. We teach them about it so that when they encounter it, they know they are being manipulated. They know how to handle it. Mm-hmm. That is what we're advocating for here. And I really, you know, the fact that children are harmed is really where we should all be in agreement that should be unacceptable, no matter where you live or who you are.
1: Who would have thought that a conversation about a Meta lawsuit would involve so much sex, alcohol, and rock and roll? Well, Emily Cherkin, thanks indeed for joining us.
0: We know
1: and
0: where
1: indeed,
0: our heads are.
1: Our entire panel this evening. A huge thank you to you all. Well, my goodness me, much more still to come on the Late Show Live. Indeed, including, let me know your thoughts, gbnews.com/yoursay. Lots more still to come on the Late Show Live. Prince Harry and Meghan have returned to Britain with their children for what is expected to be an extended stay. Now, unusually, the Sussexes landed at Birmingham Airport at lunchtime and were met by their own private security team without a publicly funded police convoy. Well, Prince Archie and Princess Lilibet are expected to start at a British school in September as the family settles into a new British base thought to be in the Cotswolds. Well, the couple are not returning as working royals and are expected to split their time between Britain, California, and Portugal. Portugal, of course, the oldest ally of England. The oldest international treaty in the world, I think, so that's quite fitting. Well, with me now is the former senior gardener to the King, to King Charles, Jack Stukes. Jack, thanks indeed for joining us. I remember talking to you when this was first announced, and that didn't seem that long ago, and suddenly they're in Britain. This is moving quickly.
6: Very quickly, isn't it? And yeah, no, thank you for having me on. But yeah, they arrived in Britain at about midday yesterday. And like you say, they've been sort of collected by their security and taken to their new home, which I'm assuming is somewhere in Chipping Norton, sort of in one of the villages up there, like maybe it's, you know, Great Chew or somewhere like that, where they went just after they were first married. So it's quite likely that they're somewhere up there. And that, as we know, is where all of the celebrity people that come into the Cotswold tend to go and go towards. So I think that is where they've gone.
1: Well, famously, I mean, David Cameron, Jeremy Clarkson, are Harry and Meghan going to join the Chipping Norton set?
6: Well, it looks like they may, but you know, it seems odd that they were sort of met from Birmingham, and I think that sort of gives it away that they're up in the northern part of the Cotswolds. So it only makes sense that they go back to somewhere that they knew when they were first married, perhaps.
1: I mean, it is an absolutely stunningly beautiful part of the world, so much so that celebrities who have not many connections to Britain, people like Ellen DeGeneres, have moved to this part of the world as well in recent years. I mean, what is it? What is the draw of the Cotswolds?
6: Do you know, it is that sort of cottage feeling. It's that sort of chocolate box. And when anybody comes over from any other country, it's knowing, you know, you can go through a village and there's sort of thatched cottages and beautiful flowers flowing out of the gardens. And it's just that nice feeling of sort of somewhere that seems unspoilt and you sort of want for more, as it were. And I think with Harry, he was brought up in the Cotswolds. He was brought up right down in the southern part of the Cotswolds, but albeit he was brought up in the Cotswolds. And, you know, that's probably resonated within him, and he wants to perhaps give his children a little bit of an upbringing in the area where he grew up, and have them feel what he felt. So I do think it's quite fitting for Harry to bring them back to the Cotswolds. And as we know, the King is in the Cotswolds still. So, you know, he might hopefully go and start visiting his father a little bit more and try and bridge a gap between the rift that we all know of. And he is a little bit further away from William, but, you know, perhaps that can somehow fix as well, we hope. But it's still early days. We still don't know quite what's going on and why they've come back. But I'm sure in the coming weeks, we'll probably know a little bit more.
1: Well, I mean, frankly, the fact that they are moving, if we're to believe what all the evidence is pointing to, that they're moving back so close to where the King is living, should we be concerned about the King's health?
6: You know, I think with the King's health, he was very open about it. He said that he had cancer and he needed time out. And then he had the time out. He came back into his duties. He is such a hardworking king. He was a hardworking prince when I was there. And that's carried on. He's still very hardworking. Now, he's told us all that he's still living with cancer. And, you know, I think once you've had cancer, you live with it for the rest of your life. Even though you're clear, you still have the yearly checks or the 2 yearly checks. And that's probably what he's going through. And it's not to say that he's imminently going to pass away, but he is getting older. And I think maybe Harry realized that once he saw the King on his last visit. Maybe he's gone, do you know, I've noticed Dad's a little bit older. I've noticed that I'm missing out on time. And, you know, maybe the King's also noticed by having Harry's family come and visit and sort of see these great big children that he doesn't even sort of know. So perhaps that's what it is all about. And I do hope that's what it's all about, and nothing more sinister.
1: Well, we can keep our fingers crossed. Jack Stukes, former senior gardener to King Charles, thanks indeed for joining us
6: this evening.
1: Well, with me now is my panel of the US political analyst Eric Ham, political commentator Hilary Fordwich, and over in London, journalist and broadcasters Christo Fufas and Benjamin Butterworth. Christo, let's start with you on this one. I mean, obviously, it's treason to contemplate the passing of the monarch, so we won't do that. Why do you think it is that Harry and Meghan have moved back?
4: Well, I think that it's fair to say that the king is not a young man and has had health problems. That's not sort of casting, tempting fate or anything. I hope that he will go on for many more years. But I think that if they want to reconcile with the family and keep that royal connection so that they can sell their tat and continue to do cheap reality shows, they need to do it now whilst they can still have a good relationship with King Charles, because in the years to come, and hopefully it is many more years away, when King Charles isn't around, there will be absolutely zippity chance of that happening with a future King William. And so they've got to keep that royal connection going. They've got to keep the monetization of that royal connection. And who knows, maybe in a couple of years' time as well, they can write Spare Part 2 or do another documentary monetizing victimhood, meaning that therefore they've still got the royal goods to do that, because of course the only thing they've ever done really since leaving the royal family that has made them any money or has been a success is anything that has involved slagging off the royal family.
1: I think a lot of people at home might be nodding along to what you just said there, but what does Benjamin Butterworth make of it?
3: Well, I think that if the kids were to end up writing a book, it would be called Where? Because they, as it stands, have no link to or understanding of the place that has made them royalty and that is so integral to their identity. And so, on a slightly more practical level, I think it makes a lot of sense that they would want to educate the children in this country, because it would be incredibly strange for them to grow up as relatively prominent British royalty, and to have no understanding and meaningful connection to Britain itself. And so I think it probably shouldn't have been such a surprise that they'll be educated here. I also, you do wonder about whether it's the connection to the family that obviously makes Harry and Meghan a lot of money. But I'm willing to believe that it's a lot more practical than that, and that it probably should have been predictable. I also would say that I'm not convinced
2: But there's lots of issues here. For example, Niall Gardner, the Heritage Foundation, has fought for a long time, ever since the last administration, the Biden administration, blocked it, to have released the visa files that Harry filled in from those forms. In his book, Spare, where he actually said, with the wine book, he actually said that he had declared that he'd undertaken many instances of drug use. And then on his visa, you are not allowed to come to America and have a visa if you have partaken of drugs. So he's either lied in his book or he lies on his visa application. Secondly, no one ever in any kind of business anywhere in the world ever leaves when they're a really great success. So they wouldn't be leaving California if Meghan Markle had been a tremendous success. We know about the Netflix deal being cancelled. We know also about Spotify also. So I think they weren't a success here. Also, they see the stability of the royal family, let alone the amount that they owe for the Royal Mail, failed legal suit that they just had to cough up over £9 million. Mm. So there's a plethora of reasons, and I could go on, but I know you want to get to Eric.
1: Yes, just a quick word from Eric.
0: I think this is a story that is still evolving. I think the initial first years of this story for Harry and Meghan have been very rocky. But I think what we're seeing here is perhaps a different or an evolution in the story, where perhaps it can begin to move into a place of reconciliation and and more unity between those two and, of course, the rest of
2: the first years weren't rocky, because I covered that royal wedding and there were 15 deep in Windsor and the British people welcome them with open arms. There's a certain person who caused it to be rocky.
1: Goodness me. Well, it sounds like this debate will go on and on, but we don't have time. So still ahead on The Late Show Live.
7: I feel more unsafe. We go back once a year. We go to London. I feel more on edge turning my head around in London than I do here.
1: Yes, our very own Ben Leo has been on the ground speaking to British expats in Florida, comparing life in Britain to that of the Sunshine State. This is The Late Show Live, only on GB News.
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9: Hello, good morning. Welcome to your latest GB News weather update brought to you from the Met Office. Heavy rain will move northwards throughout today. We're bringing a risk of thunderstorms to parts of Wales and England. Drier, though, further north. But we do have a weather warning out through much of today, particularly for parts of North Wales into central areas of England, where the rain may last quite a while, bringing a risk of some surface water flooding when we get a lot of rain falling in a short space of time. There's also a chance of some heavy downpours, bringing a risk of thunderstorms across more southern areas into this afternoon. But for Northern Ireland and Scotland, it's going to be a dry and bright day, particularly for more northwestern areas of these areas. Temperatures climbing towards the mid-20s here, so a very warm day indeed. It will feel humid as well into this evening once again. It's not until this weekend where we start to lose that humidity and warmth that you may have felt over the past few days. But a fine end to Thursday to come across more northwestern areas of Scotland with shelter from the easterly wind. A bit more in the way of cloud across more northeastern areas of Scotland, northeastern England, seeing some of that heavy rain into this evening. A continued chance of heavy downpours into this evening as well across parts of Wales and central England. We could also see some heavy downpours across the southeast coast through the early hours of Friday. So a risk of some very heavy rain, but also some drier weather. You can see some drier gaps in the weather overnight tonight, and that will bring more cloud as well. Temperatures still on the high side overnight in the mid to high teens. We'll still feel quite humid to start the day on Friday, but fresher air is moving in for Friday from the north and west, and that will bring quite a fine day for parts of Northern Ireland. Elsewhere, though, across the UK, it's going to be a bit of a mixed day. A risk of showers, a chance of some heavy rain through the day wherever you are. This bringing a risk of thunderstorms, but also some brighter weather. It will feel quite warm, but also the winds will start to pick up too. So do keep an eye on the forecast. Bye-bye.
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1: Welcome back to The Late Show Live. Now, why are some Brits choosing to leave Britain and start a new life overseas? Well, GB News' very own presenter Ben Leo has been in Florida meeting with British expats who've made the move across the Atlantic. He asked them why they've left Britain and whether life really is better in the Sunshine State.
10: What is it, ladies, about Florida or even the United States that's better than the UK? What can the UK learn from the US right now?
11: Well, the sunshine, yeah. Florida, the heat, yeah, love the heat.
10: It's quite humid, though, quite sticky.
11: It's okay, beats the cold.
10: Well, that's another interesting point. Do you think Americans respect their police more here than we do in the UK?
12: I think so, yeah. Personally, I think so.
13: You can see, I'm in an English bar now, so yeah. There's certain things that we miss. You know, football, you know, this stuff like that you can get here, but here's just where the climate's a lot better. Don't take August, September, it's horrible. It's hot and humid and sticky. It's a terrible time. But another 6 weeks when the UK goes into its like winter months, it's beautiful here.
10: What about crime? Do you feel safe here?
14: Yeah, I do. You know, obviously the gun things is a strange thing being here, but you don't really notice it.
7: I feel more unsafe. We go back once a year, we go to London. I feel more on edge turning my head around in London than I do here, for sure. It's alien for me here. You know, I have four guns myself, and I hate it. I hate the other day I had to give my son his first gun lesson in safety.
10: Wow. How old is he?
7: He is 9. He'll be 10 in November, and it's a strange thing to have to talk about him, but he has to know. You know, he's born and raised here, so he has to know that it's not a fun toy to play with, you know, and I hope to never use it.
1: Well, an absolutely fascinating flavour there from a bunch of different expats, and you can watch that full report from Ben at gbnews.com. Well, let's discuss some of that now. Joining me is my panel of the US political analyst Eric Hamm, the political commentator Hilary Fordwich, and over in London, journalists and broadcasters Christo Fufas and Benjamin Butterworth. I mean, Hilary, let's start with you, because you, of course, made the move some decades ago from the United Kingdom to the United States. Why did you move?
2: Actually, it wasn't by choice. This was during the Great Brain Drain, and that was obviously former socialist government. When in the UK, just like now, every 45 minutes a millionaire leaves. Lawyers, accountants, architects, engineers, and anybody who get a job in the US was leaving. And my father, daddy, was offered a position here in the US, so it wasn't by choice then. And I went to university, then I high school here. I finished, left in the third form in England, and then came here to go to American high school. So that would have been for Americans, that's leaving at the end of junior high, going into high school. University here, so yes, my adult life's been in America, but I always say I love the expression, you can take a girl out of England, but you can't take the England out of a girl. And I've always said, my heart and my soul and my spirit is still a very English girl, but I'd love to think, now everybody might disagree with me and the audience might disagree, I think it's wonderful to hopefully be the best of both countries, in that I love all that I have, and I don't need to explain to the English what England is about, but I will say I really relish and appreciate the American work ethic, the American entrepreneurial spirit. I have my own consulting firm. I don't think I could have achieved all the things I have in America necessarily in England, although I have got friends from my actual class that work for the Daily Telegraph and other things. But I would say this about, can I just say one thing? I don't think I'll ever adjust to the horrible heat and humidity of the summer, and it was interesting to hear that person mention it. But everybody in England, you need to listen to this. There is nothing like, when all my English friends and relatives say they're going to visit me in the summer, I say, no. But the autumn here, there's nothing like Indian summer in Washington, D.C. and this region, and the spring here in this region. So climatically, the other thing that is never really talked about much is how we are latitudinally. New York City is the same latitude as Lisbon. Washington, D.C. is the same latitude as southern Spain, which is basically northern Africa. Sun-wise, in America, it shocks me. I'll go for a walk with my friends in the winter. It'll be 15 degrees here, not 15 degrees centigrade Fahrenheit, which is like minus something in England. Yeah.
1: It's definitely below zero, isn't it?
2: Way below zero. And they don't use sunblock. I'm like, if we were in Africa, just directly east, you would be on a camel right now. The sun is in the same place. So the difference is climatically, the difference is where the sun is. In the winter, it doesn't get as dark here in Washington, D.C.
1: Yeah, of course.
2: It's much more moderate. Whereas in the summer, I still can't get used to the fact that it's dark by 8:45. Whereas in England, growing up as a girl in Surrey, it was dark at 10:30. So there's lots of climatic issues. The sun, where the sun is positioned. I will say culturally also, with regard to guns, they aren't pervasive. Florida is a very different state. I've never owned a gun, never seen a gun, never been around guns whatsoever. So it's not pervasive.
1: But there is more homicide in the United States in every major US city than there is in London. London is statistically far, far safer than New York or Washington, D.C. or L.A. or San Francisco. Far, far safer, despite what some of those people were saying in those clips. There is this sort of impression, Benjamin Butterworth, why don't we go to you? There's this sort of impression that London is a hellhole and America's great. And I mean, the stats don't tend to back that up.
3: Yeah, I mean, hating Britain has been monetized. And, you know, I saw an expose recently of lots of accounts that spread those kind of claims about London in particular, and they're not even based in Britain, let alone in London. So I think it's become a bit of a trend online. Yeah, exactly, it has. And actually, do you know, I was in Ukraine recently and meeting lots of people. In fact, it's Ukraine is slightly irrelevant, but just meeting people that had obviously not had the chance to visit London and Britain. And it was fascinating to hear the perceptions they had. You know, they liked Britain, they liked the idea of Britain. But actually, some of the things they had were just things that have gone viral on the internet that really don't reflect the pretty normal, nice city that London is, even with its problems. So I do think London has a bit of a reputation problem in that sense, but I'm not sure how you overcome it. Look, personally, I have no particular desire to move to Florida or to the US for that matter because of the gun violence. It would really make me nervous, especially if I were wanting to start a family. I understand the last guy in that Vox Pop. But on the flip side, one thing that frustrates me about Britain, this is why I love Jessie J, the singer, because she has this attitude that she's brilliant and she's going to be brilliant and she's been more popular in the US than she has in the UK. Why do we hate success in Britain? It's a real frustration.
4: Because of political ideologies like the ones that you follow, Ben. That's why, because of the
1: Crypto,
4: fact
1: we'll
4: that there
1: isn't just a moment. I want to get a verifiable
4: tax.
1: American view on this first. Eric, there is this strange, boundless, not even strange, it's just a boundless positivity that sort of anyone can achieve anything. I've noticed this on the streets, and I've gone out and done a Vox Pop, shoving microphones in people's faces. In Britain, people turn away from you, they go, why are you? In America, they bound up to the microphone, they want their opinion known.
0: Yeah, and actually, the fact that you have people who are moving from the UK to the United States and moving to places like Florida, you have people in the United States who are leaving Rust Belt cities and states, moving to Sun Belt places like Florida. In fact, that's happening in droves because of the sunshine, the great weather, and
2: the great
0: Florida
2: politics.
0: Is a place where you also have lower taxes in that state. So people who have worked their entire lives, have raised their children, and now retired, you are seeing a lot of them moving. In fact, that's why places like New York, Chicago even, are actually losing population to places like Florida, North Carolina, and other places because of that, the warm weather, and of course, of the hospitable environment, particularly for retirees.
1: Yeah. Krista, you were just starting to make an interesting point there, that actually
3: really?
1: It's one side of the aisle that generates this sort of pessimism about wealth, about success, about a get-up-and-go attitude.
4: Yeah, absolutely. I mean, I don't understand that. Benjamin, you seem to be arguing against every single point that you've ever made here on GB News, because you seem to want to have this amazing, you know, this can-do, let's go and be successful and let's have self-belief. But you also advocate that when you do have that, that every single penny is taken off you to fund a socialist government. So why would you bother? Why on earth would you bother trying to make something of yourself in the United Kingdom at the moment when the government wants to restrict your freedoms by taking more and more of your money? And that is what they do by taking more and more of your money, because the less money you have, the less freedom that you have, and socialists don't like people having freedom. And that is what is happening here in the UK. And you drivelled the nonsense that you did as well about London. Well, violence against the person in London is the highest that it has ever been. Yes, the homicide rate has gone down, but I'd like to think that we judge whether London is a nice place to live a little higher than whether you're likely to get murdered when you leave your house. There is rubbish absolutely everywhere. You are
3: No, there is not.
4: Yes, there is. The rubbish in London is absolutely horrific. I'm sorry, the fly tipping, the rubbish, all of that.
3: Maybe the dumps that you live in, but where I live, it's perfectly clean.
4: Absolutely. You live literally about 5 minutes from me, Benjamin, so I think, you're talking complete drivel. But I'm sorry, the Britain of the 80s and of the early 90s was a place of aspiration. Now, you're looked at, we have this horrible attitude here in the United Kingdom, that if you say you want to be a millionaire, you want to have money, you want to have success, you want to have wealth, well, then you are looked at with suspicion and you are taxed to oblivion. That is why. That is why people are leaving here, and I don't blame them.
1: Wow. Well, on that point, I'm sorry, Benjamin, we don't have time for you to come back. We will have time in the next hour when I'm sure we'll have a proper Butterworth Fufas ding-dong once more. But moving on now, Dolly Parton's last song is locked away in a box and will not be released until what would be her 100th birthday. Well, Parton put My Place in History in a chestnut box, which is on display at Dollywood's Dreammore Resort in Pigeon Forge, Tennessee, with strict orders not to release it until January 2046. Well, a recording of the song is on a CD inside the box, alongside a player. That's what Parton's message said, of course. Well, with me now, of course, let's return to my panel, because Benjamin, sorry I cut you off before, but I do want your view on this remarkable piece of pop culture tension.
3: Well, yeah, the idea of the song that's hidden away for 20 years. I wish she'd said that it is released when she passes, because I really can't wait 20 years for it. But also seeing the royal tribute as well that we did outside Buckingham Palace, it's been incredibly special. And I felt really emotional about the death of Dolly Parton, actually, because I saw someone actually, they said that her deeds spoke louder than her words, which given how poignant and perfect her words often were, but I also felt that she's someone who lived her values. And there is the question of, is she the last American that everybody liked?
1: I think that's a really important point, because whenever else are we going to see Donald Trump and the Democratic Socialists of America tweeting much the same thing, which is their admiration for someone who is a folk hero to so many people? Eric Ham, is this the most united that America has ever been?
0: Well, I think the United States oftentimes will unite around pop figures who, of course, were seen as universally popular. Even if you take an individual like Michael Jackson, at the time of his death, he was a very polarizing figure, in fact. But when he died, of course, and even now, his latest biopic, it's the first movie of its kind to actually pass $1 billion. We're told that there's another film in the works. His estate is making billions of dollars every year. More and more people are discovering his music. And so I think the fact that we're seeing that level of popularity is often the case with figures. And of course, Dolly Parton was someone who both in life and death was universally recognized and loved by many, many people on both sides of it.
1: Hillary Fordwich, this country, the United States of America, fought a bloody revolution to get rid of the royal family. And then they've gone and invented, I don't know, the king of pop, the queen of country, the king full stop in Elvis Presley. I mean, they keep doing, they love
0: and
1: the royal family,
0: Prince,
1: really.
0: Yeah. And Prince.
2: Actually, do you know, an American once said it to me best, though, Tom. He said that what we have with the British royal family, I asked, what about, to your point, the obsession? And he said, we get all the pomp and circumstance, but we don't have to pay for them. That's what he said. That's the way he described it to me. What I would say, though, a few things I would say here on this note with regard to her, is that I think, personally, I don't mean to sound like a party pooper, I think it's lovely everyone came together across the Atlantic, I think, but where do you draw the line? Like, who do you do this for? Who do you not do this for? I think it is lovely. It's something that's united us all, and when that box is opened, I'm going to be almost 60 by then.
1: Wow.
2: Yeah.
1: I see, yeah. Christo, are you looking forward to this box being opened?
4: I can't wait because I'm a Dolly Parton super fan. I saw her 5 times in concert. I'm holding the key ring that I got at her, one of the concerts that I went to see her. I absolutely adored her. I've written the obituary for the GB News website. I mean, literally, I thought that she was a country music goddess. She was absolutely brilliant. My favourite song of hers was Joshua, where she yodels. But I think that the thing that I always return to, and I hope that this new song demonstrates it, is that she was just a brilliant writer. I think the best songs are the ones that just tell a story, the story of the coat of many colours that her mother made for her out of rags, the story of Joshua, the person who you shouldn't judge by a book by its cover, who looked frightening, but actually she ended up falling in love with him. All of these songs are just brilliant, brilliant stories, and I think that is why people love her across the divide, because they are relatable and that unites people.
1: Okay.
2: I'm
1: sorry, we don't have any more time, but much more, of course, here on The Late Show Live after this.
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9: Hello, good morning. Welcome to your latest GB News weather update brought to you from the Met Office. Heavy rain will move northwards throughout today. We're bringing a risk of thunderstorms to parts of Wales and England. Drier, though, further north. But we do have a weather warning out through much of today, particularly for parts of North Wales into central areas of England, where the rain may last quite a while, bringing a risk of some surface water flooding when we get a lot of rain falling in a short space of time. There's also a chance of some heavy downpours, bringing a risk of thunderstorms across more southern areas into this afternoon. But for Northern Ireland and Scotland, it's going to be a dry and bright day, particularly for more northwestern areas of these areas. Temperatures climbing towards the mid-20s here, so a very warm day indeed. It will feel humid as well into this evening once again. It's not until this weekend where we start to lose that humidity and warmth that you may have felt over the past few days. But a fine end to Thursday to come across more northwestern areas of Scotland with shelter from the easterly wind. A bit more in the way of cloud across more northeastern areas of Scotland, northeastern England, seeing some of that heavy rain into this evening. A continued chance of heavy downpours into this evening as well across parts of Wales and central England. We could also see some heavy downpours across the southeast coast through the early hours of Friday. So a risk of some very heavy rain, but also some drier weather. You can see some drier gaps in the weather overnight tonight, and that will bring more cloud as well. Temperatures still on the high side overnight in the mid to high teens. We'll still feel quite humid to start the day on Friday, but fresher air is moving in for Friday from the north and west, and that will bring quite a fine day for parts of Northern Ireland. Elsewhere, though, across the UK, it's going to be a bit of a mixed day. A risk of showers, a chance of some heavy rain through the day wherever you are. This bringing a risk of thunderstorms, but also some brighter weather. It will feel quite warm, but also the winds will start to pick up too, so do keep an eye on the forecast. Bye-bye.
8: 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Total zen within. 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
31: And in doing more, build a new economy where we put life's essentials back under stronger public control.
1: Andy Burnham, yes, still quite hard to believe that he is the Prime Minister. Well, he says he wants wealth creators to stay in Britain. That's a bit of a change of tune, but can he stop the brain drain as so many young people look to flee Labour's high tax state? We'll debate that next. Also on the show, the University of Cambridge is under fresh criticism after controversial writings penned by an assistant research professor have been uncovered. They include plans for a fully Islamic education system with no space for democracy. My panel and I will use our democratic rights and free speech to debate these extraordinary revelations this hour. Most regal tribute to Dolly Parton from, of course, the royal family. We'll be giving it a watch and discussing the outpouring of love for country music's global queen. I'm Tom Harwood, and this is The Late Show Live.

0: Yes, welcome to The Late Show Live. Joining me this evening in Washington is a plate of donuts and my panel of the US political analyst, Eric Ham, political commentator, Hilary Fordwich, and in London, journalists and broadcasters, Christo Fufas and Benjamin Butterworth. I hope you two have some sort of sustenance alongside you as well. Well, thank you all for joining me this very evening. Moving on to our main news for this hour. The Prime Minister, Andy Burnham, says he wants Britain's wealth creators to stay in the country as businesses brace for another potentially tax-raising budget. Mr. Burnham insisted he would not tax wealthy entrepreneurs out of Britain, saying that the government needs the best wealth creators, not only building businesses in Britain, but staying in Britain. Well, the Prime Minister says that he wants to take the pressure off households and businesses, despite what he called challenging fiscal backdrop. Well, he also signalled a more pragmatic approach to net zero, suggesting he could allow further drilling in the North Sea as Britain continues to rely on fossil fuels. Indeed, we will do for many years to come. Well, with me is the political commentator Jason Reid. Jason, thanks indeed for joining us. It wasn't that long ago that Andy Burnham was signalling support for a wealth tax. He's changed his tune.
1: That's right. Well, Andy Burnham, in his the beginning of his premiership, he seems to want to be all things to all people. I think this is more of the same. This is more of his words not matching his actions. Because if he really wanted wealth creators to be staying in Britain, if he really believed that young people leaving was such a great problem that we needed to bend the state to keep them in place, then he would not be pursuing this agenda that he still has of the big state. He talks about nationalizing industries. He's promising all sorts of giveaways, all sorts of state spending without really saying where the money is going to come from. You talked already about high tax Britain. It looks like we're in for some more tax rises that is just going to drive more people away. And you see this across Burnham's platform. It's not clear where the money's going to come from. It's going to have to come from taxes. And I'm afraid more and more people are going to leave Britain. That does mean business owners. It does mean entrepreneurs. And it does also mean younger people in their 20s and 30s who may not be business owners yet, but they are the wealth creators of the future. They are the people who are highly educated, who are leaving, who have the most potential for growth. And Burnham and whichever Labour leader we might get after him, I think is likely to continue driving them away.
0: Jason, of course, you are one such Brit who left for the United States of America. What were the reasons behind your emigration?
1: Well, in my case, it's temporary. I'm going to be coming back very soon. But I am in the US on a work trip. And let me tell you that there is a very different attitude here towards capitalism and towards growth. And you can see it straight away with the people you talk to. In Britain, there is a skepticism of wealth. There is some kind of idea that we're competing against each other for the same pot of money. But of course, capitalism doesn't work like that. I think we need a bit more of the American dream in Britain. We need to be encouraging people to lift themselves up, to create businesses, create jobs, create that wealth that then benefits us all. And there's a reason why America is so much richer than us now. Their salaries are higher. Yeah. They're doing so much better. All the big companies making products that we use are, of course, based in America. There's no reason we couldn't do the same in Britain, especially with the AI revolution coming along. London could be a much more important global hub than it is, but it's just not going to happen with this kind of big state mindset we have in our leaders.
0: Yeah, it is remarkable that Burnham feels he has to say, "I want wealth creators to stay." I mean, previously, we've relied on politicians to show, not tell, with policy, right? To cut taxes or incentivize development in whatever way they so choose. It's interesting that we've now got a Prime Minister who's sort of trying to say, please stay, despite all the things I've said in the past, despite the market expectations for higher taxes come the budget. I mean, it's remarkable that he feels the need.
1: That's exactly it. Yeah, Burnham's brand of politics, I think, is about to crash head on into reality when he realizes that you do have to back those words up with actions. If you want young people, if you want wealth creators to stay, you've got to create a tax and a regulatory regime that's friendly to them so that they will want to stay, so that they will see that Britain has a welcoming economy that is ready to grow. Burnham so far has been playing politics on easy mode. Parliament has been in recess, which means MPs haven't been around to scrutinize him. He hasn't been getting too many many difficult questions, and he's been promising giveaways. He's been promising energy bill help, bus fare caps, you name it. He's been promising all this spending. He's got, of course, the defence spending commitment that Keir Starmer made on his way out of office that he's got to fund somehow as well. Tax rises are coming, and so we'll see later in the year when the budget comes around whether Burnham really means it about wealth creators staying. But you're right, it is remarkable we've got to the point where he has to claim that this is something he's in favour of, because his actions and the actions of his colleagues do not back that up.
0: Well, Jason Reed, political commentator live from Florida. I hope you bring back some of that American entrepreneurial spirit with you when you return to the United Kingdom. Thanks indeed for joining us. Well, with me now is my panel of the US political analyst Eric Ham, the political commentator Hilary Fordwich, and over in London, the journalists and broadcasters Christo Fufas and Benjamin Butterworth. Christo, what do you make of this idea that Burnham sort of says one thing with his mouth, and then when it comes to policy, we're sort of hearing something else?
2: The man is just style over substance. And when you look at that hideous zip-up polo shirt that he wore arriving in Ukraine, it wasn't even good style. He will say absolutely anything in order to look good. And my fear is that he's coming out with this nonsense. I mean, look at that, honestly. I mean, what is he doing? Having a night in Wetherspoons or actually trying to meet people on the world stage? My fear is that he's saying all of this guff, whilst obviously you're quite right, his policy is not reflecting this. I mean, if you really want wealth creators to stay, then just rule out tax rises, something that you did not do the other day. But my fear is that he's actually campaigning for an election at the moment. And all of this pragmatic view of net zero, you can go online and find 30 quotes of him advocating net zero, saying how important it is, saying that we've got to solve the climate crisis. But he's suddenly done an about turn because he's trying to woo reform voters, wanting wealth creators to stay. Again, that's reform territory.
0: I don't think that he has actually done this U-turn on the climate that everyone suspects, because he says he will stick to the Labour manifesto, and the Labour manifesto bans new drilling, new exploration in the North Sea. New exploration is banned. Now, he might say yes to the oil and gas fields that actually Rishi Sunak said yes to, right? Rosebank included, because that process is already underway. If he says yes to those, technically it could be argued he's not in breach of the Labour manifesto, and there's an independent process already underway on those. But then when it comes to new drilling, the ban on new oil and gas fields or even oil and gas wells in the North Sea that Labour legislated for, there is not a single sense of idea, not a scintilla of hint that he's going to repeal that legislation. I think a lot of people are having the wool pulled over their eyes on this issue, and the President of the United States could be one of them.
3: Yeah, and we're actually buying it from the Norwegians and they're drilling in the same field.
0: Yeah, no, it's extraordinary. Benjamin Butterworth, so come on, let's hear some defence from Andy Burnham.
4: Well, first, it's bold to hear someone talk about style who's dressed in their mother's curtains as a jacket, so I'm not sure Andy Burnham needs to take any lectures. But look, I actually think that one of the central issues about keeping younger people who are wealth creators is not necessarily tax, but it's the fact that it's really hard to build a stable life. So the cost of getting on the housing ladder, and the fact that rents in much of the country, far beyond London these days, are a third to half of people's available income, is something that means both that they don't have the financial flexibility to start a business, to start a family, to take financial risks, to be entrepreneurial, and also that it means that it eats up so much of the money if they do start to have some success. And I think often that's what you hear, is that younger entrepreneurs and wealth creators will think, I can't actually build a life even if I'm doing well. And so for me, I think the way to put more money back in people's pockets and to create the kind of stability that you and I's parents and grandparents' generations could achieve would be to revolutionise the housing market. I think that would go a long way to keeping talented young Britons in the country.
0: Yeah, I think you make a really strong point there. And we did see some positive notes out of this government. In fact, the very first package I made here in the Washington, D.C. area when I got here last week was on this sort of transit-oriented development, a very wonkish phrase, right? But it basically means it's much easier to build around metro stations, at least in Arlington, just over the river from Washington, D.C. And they've had this policy since the 1980s, and it's meant that Arlington has loads of housing, and actually housing or rent growth in D.C. is much lower than other rich cities in America, which is really interesting. And ultimately, that seemed like a really good policy from Andy Burnham, from my perspective. However, I then read the fine print, and he said that, new housing in these areas that's going to be allowed to be built, up to 50% of it will have to be quote unquote affordable. Now that might sound nice to people, but that's actually, it's going to have to be subsidized by the rest of the development. That means the houses that are on the market rate will be more expensive than they otherwise would be. And then it's also acting as a tax on that development, meaning it's more expensive to create that development in the first place. Lots of places that would be viable with, say, 10% affordability quotas are unviable with 50% affordability quotas. This is a massive tax on construction, and I wonder actually how many houses will be built given this massive tax rate effectively that has been applied to new development.
3: And dissuade people who are more affluent wanting to live there anyway.
0: That was, I think, to you, Benjamin, but if you don't want to...
4: Sorry, I thought you moved on from me. Usually so quick, it's like I'm lucky to get a word in. Look, I do think that ultimately the way to get affordable houses is to build far more of them. And there are also problems that the construction cost in terms of planning permission is a very heavy burden on the cost, but also the materials have gone up as well, the cost of those. And then there's lots of sort of bureaucracy in terms of the particular rules of where windows and things have to be that just feels over the top. So I think, you know, a mass building project is the answer. I think one of the problems is that politically it doesn't look so good. So where I live in a mass building project is the answer. I think one of the problems is that politically it doesn't look so good. So where I live in

0: properties that could be sold to foreign investors. Because hang on, you might have borrowed a suit for this evening, but that doesn't mean that you're still not talking nonsense. Now, what this means is, if you have these great tower blocks that are more expensive, but they can only be bought by people who are already residing in the city, those people are likely to be moving up the property ladder, meaning that the properties that they would have been in previously will then become available for people who are further down the scale. Tom, I think you made an absolutely brilliant point about the fact that these absolutely ridiculous quotas of affordable housing, why would you bother? Why, if you're a developer, you're developing for profit. That's the point. And this sort of, again, it goes back to what we were talking about before, this view of profit being something of suspicion, meaning that they have to do anything they can to stop that profit, meaning that people just don't bother developing, and that is the problem.
1: And this is the irony, because Andy Burnham was mayor of Manchester, mayor of Greater Manchester, where they had built a huge amount more housing. Do you know how they did it? Zero affordable housing quotas.
2: Yes.
1: That's what they did for those towers that went up in Manchester. Zero affordable housing quotas. And the people that were running the councils, Labour politicians, might I add, say, when they were criticised from the very far left of the Labour Party, why zero affordable housing? It's like, well, if we had those quotas, these towers wouldn't have gone up in the first place, and there'd be zero houses, affordable or otherwise. Zero. Because these quotas make this stuff so much more expensive. The strange thing is, and I was kind of hopeful about Andy Burnham, that he might apply that sort of Manchesterism to London, where these high quotas have been applied and building has been on the floor. And yes, a couple of towers have gone up, but my goodness me, Benjamin, I think you know this statistic better than most. The number of new home starts in London, a city of 10 million people, was just 6,000 last year.
2: Wow.
1: Just 6,000 new homes were started in the private sector in London last year. That is a city of 10 million people. So yes, people can look at the centre and see, oh, there's a tower gone up, we must be building loads. We're not building a sausage. That's why it's expensive. Sorry, I've got onto housing. It's one of my pet subjects. I like to rant. Eric, you've been sitting so patiently. We were originally talking about Andy Burnham saying that he's going to stop a brain drain from London, or indeed the UK.
3: Yeah, I think the larger issue of how do you keep the wealth creators here in the United States, President Donald Trump, I think, has attempted to address this issue, and he's tackled it. But also, we have to remember there can be trade-offs with that, and we're seeing them play out here in the United States. The president got his big, beautiful bill passed, which actually massively cut the tax rates, particularly on America's wealthiest people. But in order to pay for it, of course, there had to be a lot of cuts to the social safety net programs that we're seeing play out. But it also, too, in terms of the trade-offs, that's one. But an additional one that we are seeing now is the United States debt has now passed $40 trillion, which means it's costing America more to actually borrow money. And of course, that's going to be a pinch on the American people, to say nothing of the national security concerns that it also brings, because now the United States, which is locked into a trade war with Canada, and oh, by the way, Canada holds the fifth largest amount of US T-bills. And so if they decide to actually let those go, we could see the United States economy fall into a tailspin. But again, we do see where this issue is being address is being tackled, but of course there are additional trade-offs that come with that that also need to be addressed as well.
1: Hillary Fordwich, what do you make to that point, that sort of fiscal conservatism is sort of something of the past? The Republicans of old, even the Tea Party movement, they were calling for balanced budgets. That seems to be so sort of anachronistic now.
2: Oh, that's a huge issue with the budget, and actually one of the last people to actually balance the budget was Bill Clinton.
1: And Newt Gingrich.
2: With Newt Gingrich, the two of them together. That's, thank you very much, yes. But I would say this, and with regard, let's link the two stories together here with Andy Burnham. Don't forget, being mayor of Manchester was nothing like in the US when you've been a governor of a state. That's usually sort of a very good pedigree to becoming a very effective president. And so I think that that's one of the issues. Andy Burnham basically just was given money that he had to then, like, could go ahead and spend. He wasn't actually raising money. And I think this is one of the big difference with politicians and all of the Labour government. Not one of them actually has had to make payroll. And I think that's a huge issue. There is no such thing as government money. It's our money. It's our tax dollars and tax pounds. Now, with regard to your question, when you look here in the United States, let's look at one very concrete thing. This is not a political opinion. This is a fact. We are losing population from every single blue state. They go to red states. Why? It's not just because of the nice climate in the South, because there's a great climate in California. They are leaving. This is the first time in California's history that the population has declined. We actually

0: have a Brit there now, Steve Hilton, who worked for David Cameron. He's actually running for governor there, and basically he's trying to make California great again. The more you tax us something, the less you get of it. So going back to Andy Burnham and what's happening now in the UK, the more you tax us something, the less you get of it. People are going to leave anyway. That's happened with every single state in America. If I was running for office, I would just stand in front of a map and I'd point to the failed states and the states that have succeeded. So what does Andy Burnham have to do and the Labour government? Get on board with human nature. People are going to leave. They've got to change regulations. You've got to change incentives. You have to change it so that basically British society has failed in terms of incentivizing people to want to be successful.
1: Eric.
2: I mean, you're absolutely right. But again,
0: you
2: have not addressed the trade-offs that we see. President Donald Trump has done that. He has said, hey, I want wealthy people. I want them to stay in this country. I want them to keep their billions in this country. I want them to keep their companies in this country. And so we're going to remove the regulations. We're going to remove the debilitating taxes on them. But again, what it has done is it has led to runaway debt that we are seeing now that is going to continue to plague the country, and it makes the nation much more vulnerable.
0: Scott Bessent, the Treasury Secretary, has said that we're going to actually grow our way out of the debt, and I do think with the reshoring of manufacturing, same thing in the UK, manufacturing has gone abroad. When you reshore manufacturing, when you bring American companies back here, and they're employing people, and those people are paying taxes, and that is one of the ways you're going to grow yourself out of it.
1: Interestingly, one of the statistics that's not well known in Britain is that the number of people working in manufacturing through the 1990s actually grew as the price of energy fell. I mean, yes, there was a readjustment
0: in the 1990s.
1: Yeah, no, in the 1980s, there was a massive readjustment because a lot of the sort of kinds of factories that were being massively hampered by union action or state restriction or subsidy or whatever, they became uncompetitive. There was a readjustment. But after the readjustment, we were seeing growing manufacturing in Britain until a lot of climate policies came in, made energy incredibly expensive in Britain. That's when we started to see the decline once more of British industry. I mean, ultimately, unless we can find a way to get cheap energy, we can't have industry. Now, there are people who say that the way to get cheap energy is through green technology. Maybe. The way we've done it in the past is, of course, fossil fuels. I think that is a debate to still roll on. But thank you all for joining us in what was a debate not just about Andy Burnham, but also about housing, about energy, about Donald Trump, about the big, beautiful bill. We've covered it all. Thanks very much indeed. Well, let me know your thoughts. Of course, gbnews.com/yourstay still ahead on The Late Show Live. Well, the University of Cambridge is under fresh scrutiny after controversial jihad writings penned by an assistant research professor have been uncovered. We'll be breaking it all down. This is The Late Show Live, only on GB News. Welcome back to The Late Show Live. Quick break, wasn't it? Cambridge University is facing fresh questions over an academic who once wrote that Muslims should study engineering and computing to help produce weaponry for jihad. Yes, The Spectator magazine reports assistant research professor Farah Ahmed co-wrote the comments in a 2002 Hizbut Tahrir pamphlet, which also advocated an Islamic education system and rejected democracy and integration. Well, Ahmed said in 2010 that she no longer supported all of Hizbut Tahrir's views, but did not respond when asked by the magazine whether she still stood by the specific comments reported. Hizbut Tahrir has, of course, been proscribed as a terrorist organisation in Britain in 2024. Well, earlier in this programme, I spoke to the journalist Andrew Gilligan. With me now is the journalist who broke the story, Andrew Gilligan. Andrew, thank you indeed for making time for us this late hour in the United Kingdom. First of all, how did you stumble upon this story? It seems remarkable.
3: Well, I've been dealing with this particular woman, Farah Ahmed, for quite a long time. In 2009, I exposed the fact that she'd had a lot of public money to run private schools for Muslim children in Slough and North London. And then actually I just came across this purely by chance when I was looking at something else. And she'd worked for another organization I was investigating, and I found a CV of hers online and was horrified to see that she'd now been made an assistant research professor at Cambridge, where she is, she's comfortably ensconced. And I looked for evidence that she'd changed her views since she wrote those words that you quoted and many other things in that Hizbut Tahrir pamphlet. But I mean, I actually came across some. I looked up what she's teaching at Cambridge now, and it's not quite explicit, but it's a soft version of the things she was saying, or several of the things she was saying in that pamphlet about, for instance, Western education being wrong, and the need to educate Muslims separately, and that sort of thing is really disturbing at one of our top universities.
1: Yeah, I mean, I suppose to some extent we should all think that academic freedom should allow people to say ridiculous, controversial, even awful things, and the space of university is one of those places where that can be discussed. And yet it seems like the thumb is very heavily on the scale in one particular direction when it comes to freedom of speech at universities. If you've in the past expressed support for organisations now considered as terror organisations, if you've supported sectarianism or sort of theocratic government of the Islamic variety, not of course of the Christian variety, that's banned, but ultimately if you do that on one side of the aisle, that's sort of allowed and defended as academic freedom. And then you look at the kind of stuff that's been said even by Cambridge University about the professor who exposed Jason R. Day, who has gone through a process there at Cambridge. I know he denies that process has completely concluded, but you can see how this organisation treats one side of the aisle versus the other.
3: Let's just try a thought experiment here. If a former member of the BNP, the British National Party, one of the most extreme right-wing parties in the country, openly racist, white right-wing party, as Hizb ut-Tahrir was an openly racist Muslim party, if a supporter of the BNP, former supporter of the BNP, had been found to be teaching at Cambridge, they'd have been out in, you know, quicker than you could say Nick Griffin. And yet a double standard is applied with this woman who was a senior activist in the Muslim version of the BNP and still hasn't repudiated these ideas. Every time I've written about her, four times now in the last fortnight, I've gone to her before in writing 24 to 48 hours before and said, you know, this is what we're going to quote you as saying, do you still believe these things? Have you repudiated these views? I asked her on Friday morning whether she repudiated the views about creating weapons for jihad so that Islam could conquer other religions, and she just didn't answer. So I do reluctantly agree that Farah Ahmed, benefiting from the democracy she condemns, should have the freedom of speech to say that, you know, English is one of the most damaging subjects a school can teach, or to write that Muslim students shouldn't have to worry about gaining literacy and numeracy skills demonstrated through qualifications. She said that when she was teaching at Cambridge.
1: Well, that was a fascinating conversation. Let's digest it with the US political analyst Eric Ham, political commentator Hilary Fordwich, and over in London, journalists and broadcasters Christo Fufas and Benjamin Butterworth. Hilary, the idea that someone would be employed with those sorts of views, perhaps in decades past, would be all what university's about, you know, some sort of freedom, or maybe not that extreme, I'm not sure. But ultimately, there does seem to be the finger on the scale here from opinions of one political ideology versus another.
0: Absolutely, and Tom, it isn't just in the UK. I'm not saying this particular issue is pervasive at all in the US, because that I haven't studied and I don't know. But what is definitely pervasive, both sides of the pond, it seems, is that universities, and actually not just higher education, but undergraduate schools, are no longer teaching students how to think, they're teaching them what to think. And I think there's a huge, vast distinction there about the leaning, the political leaning. And one of the things I always said about when President Trump was elected over here, he didn't just beat Biden, he didn't just beat the Democratic machine, he didn't just beat social media, he also beat education. Because what you're finding is these universities are churning out very, very liberal, left-leaning students. And we're seeing that with many of the socialists that are obviously have been elected here in the US, and the rise of the Democratic Socialist Party, where they literally believe that there could be a free lunch. And I always defer to Margaret Thatcher, who said the problem with socialism is you run out of spending other people people's money, there is no such thing as a free lunch. But you're seeing that across the board here, and that's a huge issue. And I think this, going back to this issue now in the UK, I think it's absolutely ghastly that someone would sign their name to a document, and now she won't actually, if you notice, she won't actually, from what he said, she won't actually refute it. Well, I can tell you this, when someone won't refute something, it means that they fundamentally believe in it. You can't get me to say that a donut is healthy, I just won't say it.
1: Now, it's worth saying that she said, though she signed it, she didn't recognise the document as hers. I mean, it seems
0: then
1: like
0: there is... Why did she sign it? Is she a nitwit?
1: And that doesn't quite track with what she told The Spectator, which, of course, is a very reputable magazine. Eric Ham, what do you make of this bizarre story?
2: Well, I think in universities, the idea and the purpose, of course, is enlightenment. And to get there, there are going to be oftentimes ideas, ideology, and of course, academic pursuits, intellectual efforts to engage in these types of conversations that oftentimes are seen as or can be uncomfortable. Now, what we're seeing here is, I did not see this document. I don't know exactly what she wrote, but if there was something like this, this perhaps is a bridge too far, because oftentimes we in universities, and I was at a what many in the United States would see or say is a very conservative university. I was at the University of Chicago during the height of the Iraq War, and we had professors there who were seen as hawks, Professor John Mearsheim or Professor Robert Pape, who were there, who were are teaching. I actually studied under both at that time. In fact, my thesis was on the economic impact of suicide terrorism. But of course, I was not calling for suicide terrorism. I was not suggesting that we should engage in suicide terrorism, but I was in fact writing about what the costs were and also what these organizations and these entities thought that they were getting as a result of that.
1: If you're approaching that with an open mind, you must be thinking, well, there's a world in which you could entertain the possibility that suicide terrorism was an economic stimulus.
2: Exactly, in terms of those who were doing it, you're right. But it's unclear where she was going. But oftentimes, just like with our efforts in entrepreneurial pursuits, we do draw the line, we color the line, we go over the line in terms of our intellectual thought, because again, our brains are limitless in terms of what we are allowed to think. And oftentimes at universities, your cachet, your capital, is your ability to think and think outside the box. And I don't think we should be doing anything to deter that. However, in this instance, what universities I don't think should be doing is anything that I think leads people to think we are condoning or actually suggesting that people should engage in violence.
1: Right, exactly. And I'd like to put on the record, in case it wasn't particularly clear with my intervention, that I do not think that suicide terrorism is a good economic stimulus. In fact, I don't think the broken windows theory of economic development is a particularly good one. The idea that if you smash a window, there's economic progress in rebuilding that building because you've lost value in the first place. Anyway, enough Milton Friedman. We've done Chicago. We've done the freshwater school. Let's turn to Christo Fufas, because it does seem to me there's a particular thread running through a lot of modern society. I mean, at Davos, they had some sort of strange panel that was involving holistic medicine from pre-Enlightenment societies. And it's like, if you have to call something alternative medicine, the one thing it's not is probably medicine. And similarly, it seems that we give a pass to, I don't know, Islamic scholars who say ridiculous things about evolution and about education and how it must be all within the context of the Quran, that we would never allow with any other religion.
4: You're absolutely right, and I think that is the thing that irritates people the most, is the hypocrisy of the whole thing. How many times have we heard of protests at universities because students don't feel safe, that there might be a debate that would challenge what their ideas might be, and they need a safe space, and it's going to be terrible for them, and they can't have this speaker come in, and all of the free speech stories around that. Those speakers are always on the right. Where are the protests? about this person? Where are the students saying, sorry, I cannot possibly enter a building in this campus because of this person being there? Well, they will not come, because people who are in certain have certain views, shall we say, seem to get more of a free pass. And separately as well, what on earth is going on at Cambridge? What on earth is going on at Cambridge at the moment? I mean, it's like every single day there's a new story devaluing their common sense. And, so, and bearing in mind that they are meant to be an institution which is at the forefront of research, they're not very good at doing it themselves, are they?
1: Benjamin Butterworth, universities, load of nonsense, aren't they?
5: Say that again, sorry.
1: Universities, should we give up on them as a particular route to academic learning?
5: Well, I doubt Christo ever got into one, so he probably holds a grudge to this day. But but look, oh, he didn't deny it. There we go. He didn't repudiate it. Now look,
4: I have an honours degree. Thank you very much indeed, and it's in a very, very prestigious subject. It was public relations.
5: It was PR. Okay.
4: Public relations.
5: Well, look, I don't think there's any danger of studying PR at Cambridge, but I do think that there are serious questions for them because, you know, this woman says that she no longer has any association with the group that was prescribed, and so we take her at her word. But you would think that they should be investigating the idea that she's made such serious comments, or at least put her name to such serious comments in the past. Because universities, of course, are not just about the research or the lectures that you can provide, but they're places where people develop their ideas and form societies and form groupings. And I would be concerned that if she still holds some of these views, and there's reason to think she might, that those could be spread. And of course, it's one thing to test the boundaries of what's acceptable. It's another when it strays into calls for jihad or advocating for jihad. And I think that's the kind of area where it's incredibly dangerous. And look, this might be the one view where, you know, GB News Your Say actually likes what I have to say. But I wouldn't
4: be so sure. I'm on there right now.
5: Tell me in a minute. But I really do think that when it comes to Islamism or very conservative interpretations of Islam, there is a complete oversight on the left. You know, I, as a gay person, do not feel comfortable with many of the ideas that are commonplace among conservative Muslims. And I saying that causes controversy among some people on my side. And yet, if I made that comment by saying I'm not comfortable with Jacob Rees-Mogg opposing same-sex marriage or the abortion laws that we have in Britain, well, the left and my friends would all completely recognise that. So why is it that when you put Islam next to it, suddenly people don't oppose it that would otherwise? And I think that's a really dangerous precedent. And I think it's actually quite condescending. And I think that it's already coming back to bite us. We've seen it. You know, if you're gay, if you're Jewish, these things have come to cause serious problems, and we have to stop it at some point.
1: Benjamin, I think that might be the most sensible thing you have ever said in your life. Christo, can we get a one your say before we have to wrap this segment up, unfortunately?
4: Well, they're just talking about how Benjamin needs to comb his hair, and none of us can disagree with that one.
1: Oh, okay.
5: Glad I've got some left.
1: Well, on that note, thank you to my entire panel. We must get in what the Faculty of Education for the University of Cambridge said. Yes, the faculty said these comments were made in an article to which Dr. Ahmed contributed as a historical researcher more than 20 years ago. She has said that they are not her words and do not reflect her views. Dr. Ahmed has also reiterated that she ended her association with Hizbut Tahrir more than 15 years ago, long before the group was prescribed. Still ahead on The Late Show Live.

0: Yes, Buckingham Palace pays tribute to Dolly Parton in the only way that Buckingham Palace can, perhaps the best way they can. Of course, Parton sadly passed away at the age of 80. Well, much more on that soon. This is The Late Show Live only on GB News.
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2: Hello, good morning. Welcome to your latest GB News weather update brought to you from the Met Office. Heavy rain will move northwards throughout today. We're bringing a risk of thunderstorms to parts of Wales and England. Drier though, further north. But we do have a weather warning out through much of today, particularly for parts of North Wales into central areas of England, where the rain may last quite a while, bringing a risk of some surface water flooding when we get a lot of rain falling in a short space of time. There's also a chance of some heavy downpours, bringing a risk of thunderstorms across more southern areas into this afternoon. But for Northern Ireland and Scotland, it's going to be a dry and bright day, particularly for more northwestern areas of these areas. Temperatures climbing towards the mid-20s here, so a very warm day indeed. It will feel humid as well into this evening once again. It's not until this weekend where we start to lose that humidity and warmth that you may have felt over the past few days. But a fine end to Thursday to come across more northwestern areas of Scotland with shelter from the easterly wind. A bit more in the way of cloud across more northeastern areas of Scotland, northeastern England, seeing some of that heavy rain into this evening. A continued chance of heavy downpours into this evening as well across parts of Wales and central England. We could also see some heavy downpours across the southeast coast through the early hours of Friday. So a risk of some very heavy rain, but also some drier weather. You can see some drier gaps in the weather overnight tonight, and that will bring more cloud as well. Temperatures still on the high side overnight in the mid to high teens. We'll still feel quite humid to start the day on Friday, but fresher air is moving in for Friday from the north and west, and that will bring quite a fine day for parts of Northern Ireland. Elsewhere though, across the UK, it's going to be a bit of a mixed day. A risk of showers, a chance of some heavy rain through the day wherever you are. This bringing a risk of thunderstorms, but also some brighter weather. It will feel quite warm, but also the winds will start to pick up too, so do keep an eye on the forecast. Bye bye.
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0: This is The Late Show Live. And of course, as we were talking about yesterday, country music legend Dolly Parton received... Well, no, we weren't talking about this yesterday at all. We were talking about her sad death yesterday. But today, a very special tribute at Buckingham Palace with military guards performing her smash hit, 9 to 5. Yes, the band of the Coldstream Guards belted out the classic during the Changing of the Guards ceremony. An exquisite, exquisite event. Take a listen.

0: Yes, the entire standing army of Britain right there in that shot. No, I'm joking. Well, with me now is my panel of the US political analyst Eric Ham, political commentator Hilary Fordwich, and in London, journalists and broadcasters Christo Fufas and Benjamin Butterworth. Christo, pomp, circumstance, ceremony, what a send-off.
1: I think it's just absolutely beautiful, and I think that the way in which people have reacted to this with such love. Imagine, I mean, I don't know of anyone that here, actually, I don't think any of the five of us could imagine that the day we shuttle off this mortal coil, not one person having a bad thing to say about us. Not one. I haven't heard anyone say anything that, oh, she was a bit difficult, she could be temperamental, anything but positive stuff. And I also, I think that was just absolutely beautiful. But I also think, we were talking earlier about how you were saying about how the Americans are a little bit obsessed with calling people king of rock and queen of country, whatever. When you look at the philanthropic work of Dolly Parton, it is actually akin to the kind of work that we have from our British monarchy. She gave away, as part of her imagination library, over 330 million books. Any child, any parent of any child between birth and 5 years of age can sign on to the imagination library. They can still do it now. My neighbours two doors up in South London get this and have a book sent to their child every single month for the first 5 years of their life. That is funded by Dollywood and the Dollywood Foundation, another endeavour that she did in Tennessee, where she grew up, which was a very poor area of the United States. She put Dollywood there because she wanted everyone there to have an income and have a job. She finances the Imagination Library. She has made a real difference to literacy worldwide, all because she never forgot that her father couldn't read or write. So that is beyond being a brilliant pop star. That is making an actual real world difference. So many celebrities talk about all their philanthropy and all their stuff. She was actually just out there doing it.
0: Benjamin.
2: Yeah, I mean, I think that's what really shines through. It reminds me a little bit of when George Michael died and all sorts of great deeds came to light after his death that he had never promoted himself. Of course, we knew about the Imagination Library, but I think you're getting a real appreciation for it. And of course, what I didn't realise until the last day or so, is that it's something that happens in this country. You know, in Rotherham, it was brought first in 2007. And so there are a great many children whose literacy has been improved and their love of reading has been improved because of Dolly Parton. And so I think given that, alongside her long-term popularity, the idea that Buckingham Palace did that tribute was incredibly classy and deserved. I think they didn't really waste any money on videographers. It just seemed to be someone stood with a phone by the gates of Buckingham Palace. So no taxpayers' money wasted as well. I think it was really lovely.
0: This is the new slim monarchy.
2: Exactly. And, you know, the other point, I was thinking when I watched it earlier on today and how brilliant it was, but how many countries could show their dedication, their soft power, their admiration in a way like that? The fact that we have the monarchy and Buckingham Palace in order to show our admiration for someone like Dolly Parton in that way, it's very special. And I notice, I think that the Rapid Response Twitter account from POTUS also shared it, having thanked the Buckingham Palace for it. So it seems like it's gone down very well.
0: Hilary Fordwich, a real moment of special relationship there.
3: Yes, absolutely. I do think so. And if I could just add to what Krista was saying, I think it's definitely the philanthropic difference that she made. But one thing with regard to reading, just there are six American states that actually base their construction of prison cells based on the number of children that can read in the third grade, which would be like infant school. Because when children can't read, they end up turning to crime, and that's basically one of the ills of society. And that's amazing when you think about prison construction, they can predict that. So I think she was absolutely right targeting this. And of course, an alignment with the royal family might have been. This is really a cause that Princess Catherine has dedicated herself to, early childhood education. So I think there's great alignment. My only concern is, and not to be the only person in the world that's putting a little tiny damper on this, is, but where do you draw the line? What is the criteria of, like, we've had President Trump has lowered the flags to half mast here. I think that's very admirable. I think Dolly Parton did wonderful things. I love the fact that it's a non-partisan issue. Everybody's coming together, both sides of the Atlantic, red and blue states. Everybody, you know, it's wonderful. But what is the line? When Paul McCartney from the Beatles, when he passes, you know, is it going to, where do you draw the line? What is the criteria?
0: Eric Ham, just quickly on that.
4: You know, I think in this country, you know, we talk about the names that we use in terms of royalty, but when we also talk about our singers, particularly our women entertainers, there's often the term, the moniker diva, that they typically will get, and oftentimes that's seen as a badge of honor. In this case, in Dolly Parton's case, she was never termed that. However, that did not actually deny her from this pantheon of being great entertainers and someone who broke the mold and who was able to unify people from all walks of life.
0: Well, what a lovely note to end that conversation on. And can I just say what a pleasure it has been spending the most ridiculous birthday I've ever had in my life with the four of you. Because as I mentioned a little bit earlier, today's not just my birthday, it's quite a big one. It's my 30th birthday, and somehow I've ended up marking it here on a work trip in Washington, D.C. Yeah, apparently turning 30 is also an excuse for my colleagues to delve into the archives, because they managed to dig out a clip of me being a YouTuber aged 17.
5: In a few years' time, I won't exist anymore. Everything that makes up me will have changed, and effectively, I'll be dead. I mean, a person called Tom Harwood will still be alive, fingers crossed.
0: That was a video I made when I turned 18.
3: Why didn't we see the whole thing?
0: I'll dig it out specially for you a little bit later. But it was all about Theseus's paradox. It was all about how when you get older, are you the same person in sort of 10 years' time compared to the previous 10? Wow. Well. That's a bit of a blast from the past. Thank you all for being here. We actually have some celebrations here, and I did want to ask you, while we pop the bubbly, I did want to ask you what you all did for your 30th birthday. Hillary, what did you do?
3: Well, actually, gefeliciteerd. Ik woonde in Amsterdam.
0: Wow.
3: I was in Amsterdam. I was heading global business development for KPMG Worldwide, and I lived op de Heergracht. And so I met my then ex husband. Whoops!
0: There you go. Happy to- Oh no! It's no. Very bubbly indeed. Okay. Wow!
3: All right.
0: That's fine. I'm safe. It's on my little book. You know what? That will be a nice memory there. Actually, why am I pouring myself first?
4: No, it's your birthday.
0: No. Here, I would never start.
3: Okay.
0: While you pour, Eric, how did you spend your 30th?
4: Oh my gosh, 30th was so long ago. I can't even remember.
0: So you can't remember, right? Why don't we turn to London while we try and clean up some of the mess here in Washington, D.C. How about you, Christo?
2: Can you remember? Hey!
1: There we are. I've just popped the cork. My 30th... I'm still a couple of years away from Tom, and so I really wouldn't be able to tell you, but you must tell me how it feels.
2: Thank you. And I spent...
0: Sorry, there's a delay. Benjamin, go on.
2: Yeah, I was going to say, I spent my 30th, I hired out a piano bar. Cheers, in man. Westminster, and had songs around the piano into the early hours.
1: Gosh, are you gay?
2: a little bit. But that's what I did for it. I just think, you know, these are big moments. It's a big date to turn 30, and it's important to, what better way to share it?
1: Cheers. We should all say, let's toast the Tom. Let's raise a glass to Tom's 30th.
0: To everyone to who's ever had a birthday, but despite the delay on the line, let's try and all do it at once. Okay, so how are we going to? Let's just go.
3: Happy birthday. Yeah. Happy
2: cheers. L'chaim.
0: No, amazing. Beautiful. Well, I suppose one of the other questions I have to everyone on the panel is, do you also have this sort of sense of foreboding of getting older? Is life, you know, a constantly bettering thing, or do you peak when you're 30? I mean, can I have some hope? And hopefully the decades that I have ahead.
1: I can give you, I mean, you might not think you'll get it from me, but I will give you some hope. You do genuinely start to care less as you get older, but also as well, I genuinely think that the more you think about it, the more miserable it makes you, because you will never be as young as you are today. You're the youngest you're ever going to be.
0: Oh, no. Chris, I was hoping for something uplifting.
1: That is uplifting.
0: Can we get some
1: that
0: uplifting?
1: That is uplifting. Because you're also the oldest you're ever going to be. This is it. This is great.
0: Hillary?
3: Oh, can I just say that when I walk and I carry my clubs and all the young men, they're all in the golf carts behind me, sitting behind me, and I have men half my age hitting on me, so I'm actually happy.
0: And Eric, I mean, you seem as like someone who is ageless. And ultimately, I couldn't possibly begin to guess your age, but ultimately, do you think that there's life after 30?
4: As someone who is close to twice your age, I can tell you that I've actually had much, much better years after 30 than I did at 30.
0: Well, that is some happy news there. And Benjamin Butterworth, I suppose when you turn 30, I'm joking.
2: All right.
0: How do you think it will be?
2: I remember being really devastated right before turning 30 because it just felt like such a big age. It felt like such a milestone. So it can be a bit intimidating. I think when you've been through as many decades as Christo, you lose sight of that. But it is a big moment. I spent my 30th birthday just with my grandmother. She was 90 and I was 30. And I honestly think it was probably the most beautiful day of my life because we got to share that. And she would pass just a couple of months afterwards. And so I think one of the things to remember is that, you know, we are all getting older, that's life. And so to share it with the people that you can and to make the most of these moments with the people that you love. And that's what makes them special.
1: And I think, firstly, I can't be nasty to you now because you mentioned your dead grandmother. But secondly, I do think that it's very, very good to take stock of where you are. And look at where you are, Tom. You're in Washington. You're absolutely nailing it. You're a star on GB News.
0: Everything is great. 2 weeks.
1: You see, you're such a pessimist. That's the problem. The problem isn't 30. The problem is the inherent flaws in your personality. No offence.
0: Well, maybe this is me being British after all. If I had a bit of a more of an American sunny side up attitude, it wouldn't be so foreboding.
3: Here's a sunny side up thought for you. No matter anybody who ever complains about anything about getting older, I'm like, you're not going to be better a decade from now. Appreciate now. Right now, today is the good old days. That's
0: what I'm saying. Oh, that quote from The Office, isn't there? Where I wish there was a way to know that you were in the good old days before you'd already left them, which is a kind of a sad quote, but also perhaps kind of an uplifting quote, because if you keep remembering that quote, you might remember you are in the good old days.
3: We are.
0: Yeah.
2: Exactly.
0: Well, we only have a minute left on programme. I do want to grab... Oh, Benjamin, you talk while I find what people are saying on GB News, on GB Views.
2: You know, you should be grateful for what you achieve. I'm pretty sure, Tom, I've known you since you were 20, because it was before the EU referendum, so I've known you for the whole of the last decade, and look at the amazing things you've achieved. So I think, you know, the healthy thing is to imagine what great things are going to happen in the next decade.
1: And Tom, you and I met properly for the first time this year. I mean, is that not a reason for the celebration for your 30th?
0: Amazing.
1: Answer carefully.
0: Well, I've got to say, Steve said he spent his 30th on Oxford Speedway in 1991, watching my team Wolves lose 47-43, decent meeting. Oh. Sudo says, these are the good times. You start to care less. You actually know what you're talking about. You enjoy the little things. And Sudo, you also say, I'm halfway to 60. Thanks for that. My goodness me. Claudette says, happy birthday, Tom. Many more to come. Thank you all. Thank you to my panel. Thank you to everyone. I'm off to go to a bar. Cheers. Good night.
3: Happy birthday.
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7: Hello, good morning. Welcome to your latest GB News weather update brought to you from the Met Office. Heavy rain will move northwards throughout today. We're bringing a risk of thunderstorms to parts of Wales and England. Drier though, further north. But we do have a weather warning out through much of today, particularly for parts of North Wales into central areas of England, where the rain may last quite a while, bringing a risk of some surface water flooding where we get a lot of rain falling in a short space of time. There's also a chance of some heavy downpours, bringing a risk of thunderstorms across more southern areas into this afternoon. But for Northern Ireland and Scotland, it's going to be a dry and bright day, particularly for more northwestern areas of these areas. Temperatures climbing towards the mid-20s here, so a very warm day indeed. It will feel humid as well into this evening once again. It's not until this weekend where we start to lose that humidity and warmth that you may have felt over the past few days. But a fine end to Thursday to come across more northwestern areas of Scotland, with shelter from the easterly wind. A bit more in the way of climate cloud across more northeastern areas of Scotland, northeastern England, seeing some of that heavy rain into this evening. A continued chance of heavy downpours into this evening as well across parts of Wales and central England. We could also see some heavy downpours across the southeast coast through the early hours of Friday. So a risk of some very heavy rain, but also some drier weather. You can see some drier gaps in the weather overnight tonight, and that will bring more cloud as well. Temperatures still on the high side overnight in the mid to high teens. We'll still feel quite humid to start the day on Friday, but fresher air is moving in for Friday from the north and west, and that will bring quite a fine day for parts of Northern Ireland. Elsewhere, though, across the UK, it's going to be a bit of a mixed day. A risk of showers, a chance of some heavy rain through the day wherever you are. This bringing a risk of thunderstorms, but also some brighter weather. It will feel quite warm, but also the winds will start to pick up too. So do keep an eye on the forecast. Bye-bye.
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5: It's 9 p.m. I'm Patrick Christie's Tonight.
6: My wife said recently that our generation and the ones before us haven't done enough to right the wrongs of the past. I too am sorry. Sorry that we haven't got the world to the place that you deserve it to be.
5: Harry and Meghan land in a private jet in Birmingham. I bet Meghan got a shock. Harry, are we in England? Anyway, in other news...
7: Looking around this diverse room, Donald Trump's worst nightmare! Remember, diversity is our greatest strength.
5: Well, the government is covering up the migrant crime stats and...
8: Look! Look! Lord, no one...
5: Three Brits are missing as devastating floods rip through Tibet and Nepal. Plus, civil servants are terrified of the British flag, apparently. So why don't we just sack them? And...
9: Salam alaikum. Good morning, everyone. And thank you to the leaders and elders that have afforded me this opportunity to speak to you personally.
5: Yeah, well, now that former West Midlands police chief is under investigation for gross misconduct. Who could have seen that coming? Also...
10: I'm sorry. The sacrifice wasn't worth the result that it is now.
5: Is Andy Burnham about to tax pensioners even more? On our panel tonight, we have got former Tory advisor James Price, Reform councillor Russell Quirk, and broadcaster and journalist Nina Mishkov. And can you tell me what's going on here, please? Buckingham Palace paid tribute to Dolly Parton. Get ready, Britain, here we go. Harry and Meghan are back next.
11: Patrick, thank you. Good evening. The top stories. The Duke and Duchess of Sussex are understood to have landed back in the UK with their children Archie and Lilibet for what's being described as an extended stay. Harry and Meghan are believed to have flown in privately to Birmingham from California 6 years after stepping back from royal duties and moving to America. It's thought the family will base themselves outside London with the children due to start school next week. It remains unclear what security arrangements are to be made for their return. A child is among two people killed in a house fire in Grangetown near Middlesbrough. Two men aged 23 and 31 have been arrested on suspicion of murder. Cleveland police says officers were called to a property in the area at 5:20 this morning. A woman remains in hospital in a critical condition and a further three people have suffered non-life-threatening injuries and they're receiving treatment in hospital. Prime Minister Andy Burnham said the government will do everything it can to support British nationals in Nepal following flash floods. At least 33 Britons are unaccounted for after the floods hit a region of Nepal. 157 people at least have died and hundreds still missing. A bridge was swept away and multi-story buildings collapsed by the force of the floodwaters. It's believed the floods may have been triggered by an earthquake causing an avalanche. In other news, households are facing higher energy bills this winter after Ofgem raised its price cap by 4%. From October, the average annual bill will rise by £60, just as families start to use more heating. Ofgem says high international gas prices are still driving energy costs in the UK, with volatile global markets putting more pressure on bills. The government says its cut to VAT on electricity has limited the rise, but analysts are already forecasting another increase in the new year. Dolly Parton is being remembered as a once-in-a-lifetime star after her death at the age of 80, following what her publicist described as a brief battle with cancer. The country music superstar was best known for hits including Jolene, 9 to 5 and I Will Always Love You. In a post on Instagram, Miley Cyrus said, "The feeling of losing her grandmother is beyond what feels right to share." She added, "Our most sacred moments were private and they'll stay there, behind the stage, beneath the glamour and between our hearts." And Tim Curry, the legendary film and TV actor best known for playing Dr. Frankenfurter in the cult classic The Rocky Horror Picture Show, has died at the age of 80. Sources say the actor, who'd been plagued with serious health issues for more than a decade, passed away late Tuesday night at his home in Los Angeles. There was reportedly no foul play suspected in the case. Those are the latest GB News headlines. Back to Patrick.
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5: Good evening. Well, today, Harry and Meghan are officially back in Britain. They arrived this morning, but how did they get here? I wonder, surely they sailed here or maybe even walked or arrived on horseback, given some of Harry's previous comments.
13: One of the greatest challenges is undoubtedly climate change, and all of you living here are confronted with this threat in your daily lives. You're actually experiencing changing weather patterns, ferocious cyclones, and rising sea levels, particularly in places such as Tuvalu and Kiribati.
14: How many of us feel battered, helpless in the face of the seemingly endless stream of disasters and devastation? I understand. This has been a painful year in a painful decade. Climate change wreaking havoc on our planet, with the most vulnerable suffering most of all.
5: No, they arrived by private jet. That's right, they landed in Birmingham on a gas-guzzling transatlantic private jet with their kids, apparently. The best thing about this for me is that they landed in Birmingham. Can you imagine Meghan's face when she looks out of the window of their armoured, blacked-out Range Rover and sees this?
15: Hey, you know, Alam Rock, Zindabad, kya baat hai? Wow, wow, wow. Ye, you know, Alam Rock, dekh sakte hain.
5: Then they turn the corner. She thinks she's made it past the worst. They continue down Alam Rock Road, and this happens.
16: Hello, sir. You work in the butchers, obviously, or are you just carrying around a sheep?
5: But don't worry, Meghan. You'll be out of the worst of it in no time. Just get the driver to take the next left.

0: And she just see the cogs in her mind turning as she thinks, where has our private jet brought us? So are we in England? Prince Harry turns to her and says, don't worry, darling. Don't worry, my precious little petal. I've booked us in with our first royal engagement since coming back to my fair country. You're going to experience your first traditional British council meeting.
1: أعوذ بالله من الشيطان الرجيم.
0: They get back in the car. Meghan's very confused, bless her. She's too polite to say anything, but so far she's seen absolutely nothing to suggest that they are actually in Britain. But as they drive towards the M5, there, finally, in the distance, she sees it. She can relax now. She knows she's in the right country.

0: Yeah, that's right. If you just hold it there, just behind that giant Pakistani flag, is a Premier Inn. Good. It's good British hotel company. Magnificent. She can breathe a sigh of relief. And as they leave the piles of rubbish lining the streets, the animal carcasses being carried into a halal butcher shop, and all the Pakistan Independence Day celebrations behind, on their way to their multi-million pound Cotswolds mansion, nestled in the idyllic British countryside, Harry turns to Meghan and says, Meghan, I've been working on a speech I want to deliver to my fellow British citizens now I'm back home. Can I read it to you? And she says, yes, please, Harry, please do.
1: My wife said recently that our generation and the ones before us haven't done enough to right the wrongs of the past. I too am sorry. Sorry that we haven't got the world to the place that you deserve it to be. Institutional racism has no place in our societies, yet it is still endemic. Unconscious bias must be acknowledged without blame to create a better world for all of you. I want you to know that we are committed to being part of the solution.
0: Profound. Let's get the views of my panel this evening. We've got former Tory advisor James Price, Reform UK councillor Russell Quirk, and broadcaster and writer Nina Mishkov. So, James, I'll start with you. I mean, the obvious angle to go off initially, I suppose, is private jets. Yet again, he's got to have his private jet, hasn't he?
2: I was gutted that we're going to have to talk about Harry and Meghan yet again, and you've made that a wonderful segue.
0: I'm trying my best.
2: I felt like I was there on the private jet with them as they landed back in Old Blighty, and I'm sure, looking out the window, it looked just like Los Angeles in California, wouldn't it? Look, I'm torn about this because on the one hand, these guys, they say they want their privacy, right? So we know they don't want to be, you know, in the limelight. They definitely don't want to be on a Netflix show or anything like that. And we should respect that, I think, you know, if that's really what they mean, and we should never have to talk about them again. On the other hand, they might just be a load of narcissists, and if that's true, we should probably also all ignore them until they want to go back to California, and maybe they can take the private jet back again.
0: Yes, quite. I suppose so. But, Russell, I mean, that idea, you know, the multiple different lectures that we've had from Prince Harry on climate change in steams the presumably transatlantic private jet.
3: Yeah.
0: It's remarkable, really.
3: Well, at least he's apologised for something, which I think is the first time ever. But apologises, as all narcissists, I guess, would do for having not yet saved the world. I mean, who exactly does this guy think he is? I also have this image now of kind of, yeah, Harry and Meghan landing in that private jet at Birmingham and Meghan turning to Harry saying, wow, Windsor Great Park has changed, hasn't it? I mean, honestly, it's poetic, though, isn't it? There's got to be a metaphor there somewhere, Patrick, I think, isn't there, in terms of the state of Birmingham as you portrayed it. Not all Birminghams like that.
0: No, I will stress that.
3: I'm sure.
0: Yes.
3: But a metaphor for their relationship and the impression that they've left with most of us on this planet. And indeed, presumably on Hollywood, which is why they've had to leave after 6 years. We're just waiting, though, aren't we, for the next news of whatever the actual grift is going to be. There is a grift here, isn't there? Now, no one leaves LA after 6 years voluntarily on the basis that they have spent the last 6 years, Harry and Meghan, slagging off Britain. You know, we're racist. The royal family's racist. They didn't want to bring their kids up here, yet they're here. I wonder what the motive really might be.
2: Any forensic tax accountants at home, by the way?
3: They didn't want to bring their kids up here, yet they're here. I wonder what the motive really might be.
2: Any forensic tax accountants at home, by the way?

0: get a word out. The point being that they are entitled to earn their own living. If they were throwing themselves on the British taxpayer for money, which they have not, they have earned their own living all this time. And to suggest that Meghan is going to be shocked by Birmingham, and I'm sorry, Birmingham, but I don't think, you know, there's anything wrong with you.
1: Well, it's not the whole of Birmingham, it's just...
0: But even those parts, you know, that's part of Birmingham. She's lived and grown up in LA. Have you been to LA? LA has so many multicultural, diverse, horrendous, crime-ridden districts. She's lived there. She's not some kind of shrinking flower. She is biracial herself. She doesn't faint at the sight of a black face. You know?
1: Have you been to Montecito? I don't think anyone was accusing her of that.
0: But you would choose where you can afford to live. You can choose that. And they've chosen to live there. That's fine. This visceral hatred of Meghan comes from where?
2: No, I don't think it's a hatred. I think they're a parody couple, and I think we have every right, because they've brought this upon themselves by way of their kind of parody existence.
0: What do you mean their parody existence?
2: How have they behaved?
0: Books
2: exposing their own family and private conversations with multiple people across the years. Grifted, called the royal family racist.
0: No, she didn't actually call the royal family. In the Oprah Winfrey interview, she merely reported a conversation. It was those who heard it who took it as racist.
1: Yeah.
0: And may I remind you that Diana wrote a book. Diana did a big television series, a television program. So did the King.
2: The King, the paragons of virtue.
0: Don't be so sarcastic. The King did the same thing.
1: Fine. Apparently, according to Mike Tapp, the former Labour Home Office Minister, they didn't appear to have security with them. So he was raising the question, have they got any taxpayer-funded security? Will they get any security? That is something that obviously could go wrong there, isn't it? How do you feel, if they are going to live in Britain full-time with their kids, do you think they should have taxpayer-funded security? Because apparently they did not seem to have security today, apparently.
3: Yeah, I absolutely think they do. I think that everybody in this country who should get the kind of protection that they need. And I think actually we're being very naive, whether it's Prince Harry and Meghan, or whether it's Nigel Farage, or frankly, most other MPs at this point, should have a much higher level of protection than they do. And that any kind of political violence should not only be prevented by that kind of security, but we should be looking at the people or the organisations who are going after politicians and the kind of terrible stuff we've seen, you know, the horrible murder, for example, of David Amos by an Islamist terrorist, and we should be going at the root causes of these things.
1: Yeah.
3: I mean, that makes me laugh, by the way. I forgot all of Harry's sanctimony about the climate change and things like that.
1: Yeah.
3: The day that private jet took off, which would have been, what, yesterday, because it would have taken so long, from California, there was a company that literally managed to use a couple of drones to make it rain, aka to start healing the environment of drought and all these kind of things. So all this stuff that we've been hearing about climate change from Prince Harry, he's leaving the part of the world that is going to use technology to fix the problem just at the time, and he could be there maybe to help those guys fundraise.
1: Yeah, I mean, I think
0: that's a very tenuous link. You know, saying he should stay to make sure the drones work. For heaven's sake,
2: he says he can save the world.
3: I just want him to put his money where his mouth is.
1: One of the things I was just trying to get across with that monologue, Nina, is that it's multiple different times he's done things about, you know, institutional racism and bias and all of this stuff.
0: There is institutional racism,
1: right?
0: The Met, for instance.
1: Okay. All right. I mean, I do hark back to once when I think it might be the London Fire Brigade declared themselves to have been institutionally racist. And then when they were asked by Lee Anderson at this self-flagellation meeting what evidence there was to show that they were racist, they actually couldn't provide a single shred of evidence. So for a while, people were just saying things like we're institutionally racist because they thought that might keep the mob at bay.
0: Baroness Casey.
3: And there's also the sentencing council, by the way, that admitted that they should have shorter sentences for non-white people. So there's a great example.
1: Yes, absolutely. Anyway, but the point I was trying to make with that monologue is, you know, Prince Harry is I think, unquestionably, if he's going to carry on the way that he's been going to go and live in a very nice house, perfectly entitled to, in a very nice part of the country, again, perfectly entitled to. I would love the room to be moving to the Cotswolds. It's a lovely, beautiful part of the world. You know, fantastic, absolutely. But I do just wonder, really, whether or not they drove through some parts of Birmingham, looked around and thought... You know, how institutionally racist is this country, really? You know?
2: Well, we are
1: pretty welcoming. When we look around Spark Hill in Birmingham and places, it appears that they're doing the Muslim call to prayer at the start of a

0: the council happening.
1: That's not fair to pick out things from various speeches in different meetings that he's had. He was talking specifically, we don't know about what situation. You can't just take one thing and make it apply to another. You can't just say take one example and say, well, that's 100%
2: For the last 10 years, this woke edict nonsense, where all he ever talks about is climate change.
1: Woke edict nonsense. Climate change is not woke edict nonsense.
2: Oh, it, no, very much is.
1: No, it very much...
2: Net
1: zero is something else. But woke edict, you saying that climate change does not exist?
2: No, I'm saying that climate change exists, but
1: fine,
2: there's a massive question mark over, Nina, as to the extent to which man is responsible for it. Mm. And indeed, with our 1% carbon... Our 1% output of carbon globally, whether anything we do in this country makes an iota of difference at all.
0: Okay.
2: Common sense says not.
1: We have to be able to lead, and we also have to...
2: Lead? Do you think China are going to listen to us, or India, or the United States?
1: China has more solar panels than any other country.
2: That they're selling.
1: But they're using them.
2: They're selling to us.
1: You know, if you
2: grift.
1: It's not a grift.
2: Of course it is.
1: Climate change. I mean, your scientific qualifications
3: are. See, we do need Harry and Meghan.
0: Harry was here now. He would educate us all.
2: Yes.
0: He would save us on it. Right, look, okay, fine. So, well, you know what? They've landed. They've not released a statement. They've not released a personal statement about why they've come back officially and all this stuff. So, you know what? If they carry on in this vein, to be fair, absolutely. I think, you know, beyond the fact that it is just news, firstly, that they were coming back and now that they have come back today, then you know what? Maybe there is no need to talk about them going forward. If they do just completely bury their heads in the sand, get on with their lives in the Cotswolds or wherever they live, you know, and all of that, then fair enough. Then maybe this will be the last we ever hear about Harry and Meghan on this show.
2: Do you think?
0: Until we do the papers at 30. But anyway, right, time now for the Great British Giveaway. And it's the biggest one so far. Here's Hayley Sparks, all the details.
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5: 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UK only. Entrance must be 18 or over. Lines close at 4 p.m. on the 23rd of October. We may call the winner live after all entry routes have closed. Please check the closing time if listening or watching on demand. Good luck.
0: Okay, loads coming your way, including this.
6: Looking around this diverse room, Donald Trump's worst nightmare. Remember, diversity is our greatest strength.
0: Well, well, well, the government appears to be trying to cover up migrant crime data because it would prove people like Sadiq Khan and co. wrong. And that is what actually the relatives of victims from migrant crime are actually saying to the Justice Secretary. We're going to get to the bottom of what's going on there. But before that, government debt is on track to hit £3 trillion. So, should the Prime Minister really be taxing pensioners to bail out Britain? That's what his favourite think tank wants him to do. I'll reveal all in a few minutes' time.
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0: Welcome back to Patrick Christie's Tonight. So should the Prime Minister tax wealthy pensioners to bail out Britain? It's time for the head-to-head. Well, I'm asking this because Labour's favourite think tank apparently has urged the Prime Minister to raise taxes on so-called wealthy pensioners to rescue the public's finances. The Institute for Public Policy Research says that billions of pounds of tax rises are required to fix a system that favours age and wealth. An unexpected rise in government borrowing last month means that total UK debt is now nearing £3 trillion. The IPPR think tank wants wealthy pensioners to cough up, urging Andy Burnham to apply a 2% national insurance surcharge on pensioners with an annual income above the annual income threshold of £12,750, which would apparently raise around £2 billion for the Exchequer. So tonight I'm asking, should the Prime Minister tax these so-called wealthy pensioners to bail out Britain? Going ahead on this now are the Senior Research Fellow at the Institute for Public Policy Research, Dr. Sophia Rupak-Hewson, and former MP and former UKIP leader, Neil Hamilton. Thank you very much. Well, Dr. Sophia, I'll start with you, if that's OK. So I believe, am I right in saying that some of this might involve going round and checking the market value of people's homes? Is that correct or not?
25: I think you're talking about two different things. I mean, first of all, what we're talking about is an aging population. So Ben Ansell's IPPR report shows that almost 80% of the increased pressure on public finances by 2075 will come from the costs of an aging population. And we want people getting older in this country, and actually everyone in this country, to have access to good public services, to a good life. But we need to pay for that, and we need to think about how to raise more money and how to raise money more fairly. So we have some proposals in this report, which includes extending the 2% NI surcharge to pensioners who are still working and make more than £50,000 a year. And it also means potentially taxing property more effectively by replacing stamp duty and council tax with a proportional property tax.
0: Yes, but that's the bit, before we go to Neil, that's the bit that I'm quite keen to get the handle on, right? Because will that not involve sending people round to value people's property? So like an old woman might get a knock on the door one day from someone she's never met to say, I need to have a look around and see what your property's worth and how much is that painting worth and, oh, that's a nice piano.
25: valuing a property doesn't involve looking at people's paintings or their pianos. At the moment, property valuations are based on 1991 valuations. Council tax is based on old valuations of houses. And what we're proposing in this IPPR report is replacing stamp duty and replacing council tax with one simpler annual charge, which would be 0.65% of the value of your house.
0: Yeah, of the value of your house,
25: What that would result in is most households would pay less than they do at the moment.
0: Right. Okay. But I think, as you well know, the point I'm getting at there is, how are you going to find the value of people's houses? But Neil, anyway, what do you make of this? I mean, you know, is Dr. Sophia right here that actually, look, we have got a massive looming crisis and we need to tax the pensioners?
1: Well, these are the sort of ideas that any policy wonks who don't have to stand for election to keep their jobs could possibly come up with, aren't they? And we went through this with the poll tax way back in the late 80s, early 90s. There had to be a revaluation of properties in Scotland because they had to have one every 5 years. And even in 5 years, there are massive disparities that come up between property prices in reality and what the value was 5 years ago. After 30 years, there'll be massive dislocatory changes in values. And you know, lots of people are living in houses they bought decades ago, which have risen substantially in value in the meantime. And yet when you get older, obviously your income diminishes and sometimes collapses compared with what you were earning when you were in work. So you'll inevitably find that you've got a lot of people who will be turned out of their houses in order to pay these taxes. And to raise what? If this is going to raise £2 billion, I mean, that's a drop in the bucket of what government wastes every single week. You know, we're spending over £100 billion a year on debt interest alone because governments have been incontinent for the last 30 years. You know, government debt is still increasing by over £100 billion a year, and we're now reaching £3 trillion, as you said in the introduction.
0: Well, what we really
1: need to do is get government under control, keep spending under control, and start getting value for money out of government spending.
0: Would it potentially lead to turfing people out of their homes, Dr. Sophia? And also, is it not a bit ridiculous to be doing this when Andy Burnham's proposing apparently a £13 billion increase in foreign aid? I mean, you know, could he not do that and then maybe just not have to go around and tax pensioners more?
25: Firstly, can I just say it was really telling that you started by talking about political will, you know, and about whether or not people need to get re-elected. I think this isn't about politicians needing to get elected. It's about the fact that our tax system isn't fit for purpose. It has evolved over time to be really complicated, to discriminate against young people in work, and to tax property and wealth really, really inefficiently. And what we have now is a tax system that's really unfair. You know, you have a working pensioner on 45K with a marginal tax rate of 20%, while a young grad, you know, paying NI and student loans with a marginal tax rate of
0: 20%. How much will that pensioner have paid in? Again, I'm just sorry, I'm just not sure you're answering the questions I actually put to you, because, you know, again, pensioners like that may well have paid in an absolutely huge amount over the course of their lives to begin with. So there is that. But could this lead to people being turfed out of their homes in their old age?
25: It would not lead to people being turfed out of their homes that's not what we're talking about. We're talking about making the tax system fairer, and what we're talking about specifically with the proposal around the 2% NI surcharge is we're talking about pensioners who are still working and make more than £50,000 a year. We're not talking about people who are not earning and are living on their pension. We're talking about people who are earning more than £50,000 a year and they are still working.
0: And you think
25: they are
0: that
25: not
0: makes you wealthy?
25: NI, and we're making.
0: Interesting.
25: I'm saying that makes them among the wealthier people in the country, and I'm saying that we could make our tax system substantially fairer by introducing it, by extending
0: Let's deal with that word then, because that is a really important word, especially for people on the left, about when it comes to tax. They always say it's not fair. We need to make things fairer. So is this fair?
1: We have a system that's developed over the last 200 years in a random way. We have now the longest tax code in the world in this country, three or four times the size of what it was when I first went into practice at the bar 50 years ago. And yet, you know, the tax burden today is higher than it's been at any time since 1945. In 1945, we took 37.5% of the GDP in taxes. That was at the end of the Second World War. Today, it's 40%. The taxes have gone through the roof. We have the highest tax rates since the war. And are people better off? No, because the government wastes so much money. You know, we have wizard projects like HS2 or Net Zero wasting tens of billions a year, giving us the highest energy prices in the world and increasing fuel poverty amongst older people. Older people generally, of course, have the lowest incomes. Yes, they may be sitting on capital assets because they live in a house, which is their biggest single asset. If they can't afford to pay their council tax, they can't afford to pay their other taxes that are loaded onto their backs, what are they going to do? They're going to have to sell their principal asset, aren't they?
0: Well, that's the point. Also, it depends what your view
25: about, What about young people who are paying far more tax because they're repaying
0: Why is it fair, Dr. Sophia, for someone who has paid into the system their whole lives, done everything right, done everything by the book, you know, been a law-abiding citizen, got themselves a property, why is it fair for them to pay more tax so we can fund a ballooning welfare state being fueled on by mass migration? Why is it fair?
25: We're talking about a specific subset of older people. We're talking about people who are earning over £50,000 a year.
0: Doesn't matter, does it? Why is it fair for them? You see, you need to answer this. Why is it fair for them so that they can pay the benefits to people who just arrived?
25: We're talking about people who earn over £50,000 a year.
0: You're not answering the question. Unbelievable.
1: £50,000 a year.
25: We're talking about...
1: It's just over the average income.
0: Unbelievable. It's still not fair for them, is it, to go and pay... You know, you never look at it the other way around. You never go, oh, it's not fair, actually, that people are coming here and claiming benefits straight away so that we have to go on high tides. Look,
25: haven't responded to my question about whether it's fair that young people have to pay so much more in tax. And young people who are paying student loans back, who can't afford to get on the housing ladder, is it fair that young people are paying so much more? Despite not having assets that older people have,
0: I think some aspects of the student loan are unfair. But you know what I do think, Dr. Sophia, fundamentally is that while some things in life are unfair, a lot of younger people need to stop moaning and whinging and start working a bit harder. Yeah. But anyway, that is the senior research fellow at the Institute for Policy Research there, Dr. Sophia Ropeck-Hewson, former UKIP MP and former UKIP leader, and former MP Neil Hamilton. Right, coming up, we've got a bit of this. Yes, terrible stuff. At least 33 Brits, including a 13-year-old girl, are missing after a deadly flood swept through Nepal this morning. At least 157 people have been killed, but the death toll is rising. Absolutely terrifying footage for you when we come back.
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7: Hi there. It's hot across central parts of Europe, especially across Italy next few days. Meanwhile, thundery downpours will affect large parts of France as well as central areas. And we've got some showery rain pushing through the Canary Islands, but the more unsettled weather will move into Portugal and Spain during Thursday and Friday. Heavy rain, strong winds as thunderstorms across France and Germany continue. And it's going to be very unsettled through central and western parts of Europe as we go into the weekend.
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12: I've been in Westminster for a long time, but I know that though power may be here, its effect on people's lives is across the whole of the country. We may be where rules are made, but it's where they're implemented that matters. 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Vox Populi, Vox Dei.
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0: Welcome back to Patrick Christie's Tonight. Now, more than 30 Brits, including a 13-year-old girl, are among the hundreds missing after a massive flood swept through Nepal earlier today. At least 157 people have been killed by the torrent that struck suddenly this morning following a suspected avalanche, and more than 600 people currently remain unaccounted for. That's according to Nepalese authorities. Nepalese police said that 579 tourists were missing, including 33 British nationals, 54 Americans, many of whom were undertaking pilgrimage to the Kailash Mountains in Tibet that is revered by both Hindus and Buddhists. Video footage from the region shows bridges being swept away and buildings collapsing due to the force of those floodwaters. Joining us now is PhD student at the University College London, Ganesh Kadkar. Thank you very, very much for joining us. This is an absolutely awful scene that we're seeing over there. Do we know definitively what caused it, and also what's happening in terms of the rescue efforts? I imagine it's incredibly difficult.
27: As of now, I think there is no certainty whether it was a glacier burst or dam god burst out. Still, reports are not verified yet because it's extremely difficult to get access to those mountains. So I think it's a challenging time.
0: Yeah, indeed. And at least 157 dead. I mean, I don't like to say this, obviously, but you would imagine that that death toll is probably going to rise significantly.
27: That is likely to be the case because as per the social media reports and all the news that I've been following throughout the morning and during the day, we can see the level of devastation. And I think there are so many missing cases throughout the day. A lot of people have been sharing the names and of the family members in social media. So I think that number is likely to go high.
0: How difficult is this to get to for rescue teams? Is it, you know, going to have to be a kind of a series of helicopters, etc., or are there other ways into this area?
27: It's extremely difficult because of the mountain terrain. Getting access to these people, the only way would be helicopters. And because of the weather condition, even the limited number of helicopters available for rescue operation, the chances of rescuing a mass number of people is going to be limited.
0: And it all seemed to happen so quickly. I mean, obviously, we've been playing some of the videos here, but yeah, others that we're not showing for obvious reasons. You know, people are just going about their business. There was kind of no warning, was it? And look, you can see it there tumbling down that mountain. There's no, even if you can see it coming slightly, there's no real way out there, is there?
27: No, not at all. I think to some extent people were lucky that it was not during the night. It was around 9 o'clock in the morning, and the news of the floods got spread so quickly via social medias. Some people managed to get to the level where they could come out of those floods, but for many it was just a matter of seconds. And unfortunately, it was at a very high scale. I think the chance of survival was very, very minimal.
0: Now, I don't like to say this, obviously, but like, this is an area that I imagine does rely quite heavily on tourism. It's not the first natural disaster by any stretch of the imagination that we've had in this region in the last few years. Do you think this is really going to be, you know, putting people off, frankly, you know, making the trip? It's obviously a beautiful part of the world. It's a lovely place to go and visit. But a lot of people, I think, are going to be thinking, look, is it worth the risk?
27: So floods and landslides are quite common in Nepal, but not to the extent which we saw it today. I've never seen the level, the severity. The massive earthquake back in 2015 was something I remember, which was a catastrophic. But to a similar extent, I think Nepal hadn't witnessed floods at this scale. So uncertainties are there, but that's just one part of Nepal. Many parts of Nepal remain unaffected. So in terms of tourism, there is a section where lots of Hindu pilgrims were there. But I think, we have been seeing all these footages, which are a fraction of Nepal's entire land.
0: Yes,
27: so,
0: exactly.
27: I think not to be worried too much. But again, obviously, there are risks associated with countries like Nepal, where the mountain terrains are quite severe.
0: Absolutely. Ganesh, thank you very much for your time this evening. It's Ganesh Kadko, there's a PhD student at the University College of London. Now, obviously, our thoughts go out to everybody who's been sadly involved in that. Coming up.
10: Looking around this diverse room, Donald Trump's worst nightmare. Remember, diversity is our greatest strength.
0: Well, at 10 p.m, we're going to be talking about the government's apparent cover-up of migrant crime data. I wonder why they could be doing that. But before that, we are...
11: Salam alaikum. Good morning, everyone. And thank you to the leaders and elders that have afforded me this opportunity to speak to you personally.
0: Yes, well, that man there is apparently under investigation this evening. That's next.
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12: I've been in Westminster for a long time, But I know that though power may be here, its effect on people's lives is across the whole of the country. We may be where rules are made, but it's where they're implemented that matters. Join me, Jacob Rees-Mogg, for forthright and frank discussion on where Britain has come from, where it's going, and where it will end up. That's State of the Nation, Monday to Thursday, 8 to 9 o'clock. Vox Populi, Vox Dei.
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0: Welcome back to Patrick Christie's Tonight and some big news today. The former West Midlands police chief at the centre of the Maccabi football fan ban scandal is to be investigated for gross misconduct. Craig Guildford is under investigation by the Independent Office for Police Conduct alongside three officers and a staff member. A report found that West Midlands police had used exaggerated and untrue evidence to justify banning Maccabi Tel Aviv fans from a European League game against Aston Villa in Birmingham last year. Mr Guildford was forced to resign in January, 2 days after the Home Secretary withdrew confidence in him. The former Chief Constable also faced accusations that he'd banned the Tel Aviv fans in a bid to appease the Muslim community. In August 2024, he visited several mosques amidst unrest after the Southport stabbings.
11: Salaam alaikum. Good morning, everyone, and thank you to the leaders and elders that have afforded me this opportunity to speak to you personally.
0: A senior serving officer is also under investigation for failing to ensure the accuracy of the briefing, while a staff member is alleged to have sourced inaccurate information using AI. Joining us now is former Metropolitan Police Officer Graham Wetton. Graham, thank you very much. Is it a good thing that this guy is now under investigation, do you think?
31: Evening, Patrick. It's not a surprise. I think if you watch their appearance on the Home Affairs Select Committee and listen to some of the content of the briefing document for the Safety Advisory Group, before the game, I listened to that, and I've worked in football, I've worked in producing intelligence documents, I've delivered those at similar sort of meetings. I was astonished at the lack of either content, clarity, and any sort of like proof of the information they were giving over. You've mentioned a staff member. I think AI was used to try and source some information about a previous Maccabi Tel Aviv game. They come up with a game against West Ham, which had never taken place. It was fictional. Hadn't taken place at all. That's very easy to check. All they do is pick the phone up, ring up the football officer at West Ham and ask about the game. So the gaps in their intelligence document were absolutely astonishing. So I'm not surprised that the IPC have come to a conclusion that there's some disciplinary proceedings may be taking place.
0: What could actually happen here then? You know, is this the kind of classic people shout, don't they? I'll take his pension off him and all of that stuff. I mean, can any of that happen? What can happen here?
31: Right. Well, three of them are facing possible, and I'll emphasise that, possible disciplinary proceedings under gross misconduct. And gross misconduct, if it's found proven, can mean you're dismissed from the service. The Chief Constable's already retired, so what would happen to him was he would be found proven in his, albeit he's already retired. If he'd still been serving, he would be then dismissed. But he's then put on the barred list from working in any of the police forces. You're unlikely to lose your pension because it needs a custodial sentence of a few years. Plus, the only part of your pension you lose is a part that's put in by the police authority. And again, you only lose a part of the pension that was put in whilst you were carrying out the role that, you've then been found guilty of committing gross misconduct under. So there's a few caveats there about the pension, but more likely, gross misconduct means that you could be dismissed from the service. Misconduct is a lower threshold of disciplinary proceedings.
0: Okay, well, look, thank you very, very much, Graham. Well explained as ever. Graham Weston there, Metropolitan, former Metropolitan Police officer. Derek Campbell, who's the IOPC Director of Engagement, said at the end of our investigation, we will decide if anyone has a case to answer and should face a misconduct meeting or hearing. It's important to note that the serving of notices does not necessarily mean that disciplinary proceedings will follow. Well, look, coming up, this is an absolutely huge scandal, in my view, anyway, which is that it appears the government is trying to cover up migrant crime data. I mean, what could it be that they're trying to hide? And Home Office civil servants are complaining that they are terrified of the St. George's Cross. Should they just be sacked?
4: 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Boiler sponsors the weather on GB News.
10: 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Welcome to your latest GB News weather update brought to you from the Met Office. A continued risk of thunderstorms into tomorrow. Warm and humid for many of us tonight. It will remain dry across many northern areas. So that's as we're further away from this area of low pressure that's bringing this wet weather across more southern areas through today and into tomorrow morning. So some showery rain will likely start to move into the south coast throughout tonight. Elsewhere, we're looking at a pretty dry night. Just a few showers lingering across the very far north and west. They should tend to fade away though. So plenty of clear skies across the north and west. For many though, it's going to be quite a cloudy and muggy night. Temperatures holding up in the high teens. And a very wet start to the day indeed across more southern areas. This band of moves northwards quite quickly initially, but then it may linger for a while as it pushes into more central areas of England as well as parts of North Wales. We do have a warning out for thunderstorms. We could see some surface water flooding as well as some lightning and large hail. Dry start to the day though for more northern areas, much of Northern Ireland, Scotland, Northern England, seeing pretty dry skies, clear skies, sunshine through the northwest of Scotland in particular, temperatures around 17 degrees as well, so quite pleasant indeed. This rain continues to move northwards into North Wales, more northern areas of England throughout Thursday. So we'll turn a bit drier than the start of the day across the south coast, but that brightness, that drier weather will allow more intense showers to break out just for a few areas, but these bring a continued risk of some intense downpours and thunder and lightning, but plenty in the way of sunshine, temperatures climbing towards 27 or 28 degrees as well in the best of that sunshine. So staying on the humid side for Thursday, it turns a bit fresher by the end of the week and into the bank holiday, but there is further wet weather, intense downpours, some brighter weather as well. The winds will start to pick up a little bit throughout this weekend, particularly Sunday into Monday, and there's a continued risk of showers but also some dry interludes. Bye-bye.
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0: It's 10 p.m. I'm Patrick Christie. Tonight,
36: my wife said recently that our generation and the ones before us haven't done enough to right the wrongs of the past. I too am sorry. Sorry that we haven't got the world to the place that you deserve it to be.
0: Good grief. Well, Harry and Meghan landed in a private jet in Birmingham, which I bet was a massive shock to poor old Meghan. Well, I imagine that will be across some front pages, but in other news...
37: Looking around this diverse room, Donald Trump's worst nightmare! Remember, diversity is our greatest strength.
0: Well, interesting he says that, because the government is currently trying to cover up the migrant crime stats. What will they reveal? And... No, 33 Brits missing as devastating floods rip through Tibet and Nepal. Plus, civil servants are terrified of why the British flag is flying, apparently. Why don't we just sack them? Got all of tomorrow's newspaper front pages tonight. Breaking news on the front of the Daily Express. Britain's OAPs facing a dire winter as energy bills rise. On our panel tonight, we've got former Tory adviser James Price, Reform Councillor Russell Quirk, and broadcaster and journalist Nina Mishkov. And Buckingham Palace pays tribute to Dolly Parton. Get ready, Britain, here we go. Why is the government trying to hide the migrant crime data? Next.
38: Patrick, thank you and good evening. The top stories. The Duke and Duchess of Sussex have landed back in the UK with their children for what's being described as an extended stay. Harry and Meghan are believed to have flown in privately to Birmingham from California 6 years after stepping back from royal duties and moving to America. It's thought the family will base themselves outside London with the children due to start school next week. It remains unclear what security arrangements are to be made for their return. Prime Minister Andy Burnham said the government will do everything it can to support British nationals in Nepal following flash floods. At least 33 Britons are unaccounted for. Latest reports say among that number that's known so far are three British men aged 65, 64 and 52 and seven women aged between 44 and 65. 157 people in total have died and hundreds are missing. A bridge was swept away and multi-story buildings collapsed by the force of the floodwaters. It's believed believed they may have been triggered by an earthquake causing an avalanche. A child is among two people killed in a house fire in Grangetown near Middlesbrough. Two men aged 23 and 31 have been arrested on suspicion of murder. Cleveland police says officers were called to a property in the area at 5:20 this morning. A woman remains in hospital in a critical condition. Further three people have suffered non-life-threatening injuries and they're receiving treatment in hospital. In other news, Meta has agreed to pay up to £12.26 billion to dozens of US states to settle claims that its social media platforms harmed children. Meta's denied wrongdoing while agreeing to the settlement, according to court papers. The landmark trial saw Meta accused of knowingly and deliberately designing features that get children addicted to its platforms, like Facebook, Instagram, and WhatsApp. A number of countries, including the UK, have introduced social media bans for youngsters in recent months amid concerns over impact of intense social media use on their mental health. And households are facing higher energy bills this winter after Ofgem raised its price cap by 4%. From October, the average annual bill will rise by £60, just as families start to use more heating. Ofgem says high international gas prices are still driving energy costs in the UK, with volatile global markets putting more pressure on bills. The government says its cut to VAT on electricity has limited the rise, but analysts are saying already forecasting another increase in the new year. Dolly Parton is being remembered as a once-in-a-lifetime star after her death at the age of 80, following what her publicist described as a brief battle with cancer. The country music superstar was best known for hits including Jolene, 9 to 5, and I Will Always Love You. Miley Cyrus said the feeling of losing her grandmother is beyond what feels right to share, adding our most sacred moments were private and they'll stay there, behind the stage, beneath the glamour and between our hearts. Those are the latest headlines. More in an hour.
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0: Good evening. This is a huge scandal. I think Labour are covering up Britain's migrant crime wave. The government is trying to prevent the publication of data revealing the full scale of foreign offending in England and Wales from 2018 to 2024. Why? Well, why could that possibly be? I mean, there's only one reason, isn't there? The true stats on migrant crimes must be absolutely awful. I mean, you know the worst bit? Labour's Justice Minister Alex Norris and Prime Minister Andy Burnham could end up using taxpayers' money to go through the courts to block British taxpayers from knowing about how many immigrants have committed crimes in their own country. I mean, this is treacherous stuff to me. Now, 11 families of victims of crimes carried out by migrants have written to the Justice Secretary demanding that he ends this cover-up. They include the family of Rhiannon White, who was stabbed to death by a Sudanese illegal immigrant who stalked her after a shift at a migrant hotel. He then danced as police and ambulance crews failed to save her life. This is like the Pakistani rape gang cover-up all over again. This is like the Afghan resettlement scheme all over again, where successive governments went to court to prevent us from knowing that they'd secretly imported thousands of Afghans, some of whom went on to commit sex crimes. This is like the secret government nudge unit that has been accused of trying to nobble families of victims of migrant crime into giving statements saying things like, oh, we don't want our child's murder to be used to stoke division, or we need to be a kind and inclusive society. I mean, how dare Labour hide the truth about migrant crimes from us? How dare they when they're about to move thousands of illegals into the British countryside? How dare they when they're moving tens of thousands of illegals into HMOs on streets all over the country? How dare they when we can all see it with our own eyes? Just today, Sudanese illegal migrant Ibrahim al-Bashir was sentenced to 25 years in prison and an indefinite hospital order after stabbing a lone woman 30 times. He grabbed the woman and injured her head, neck and chest. And a group of men managed to get him off her because they heard her blood-curdling screams. The migrant told doctors that he was born, he lived in Sudan, until he was about 25. Then he travelled via Libya and Italy and France, where he spent some time in a mental hospital and was eventually refused asylum. The judge then said that al-Bashir told medical staff he'd arrived in the UK from Calais, having used the services of people smugglers. He lived in Luton, Coventry, Birmingham, Barrow, Inverness, and then ended up in Leeds when he was thrown off a Manchester to York train for not having a ticket. And 2 days before his attack, which took place in Headingley, he was actually stopped by police in the area after he was found with his trousers around his ankles and in a trance-like state. But he was released and no action was taken. Look, I am reporting cases like this every single day. And I think that your government wants to hide this stuff from you because they know that if the truth came out, you'd probably kick off. And we know that it's bad because of data from the British Transport Police that has already been revealed, showing that foreign nationals are responsible for about 80% of thefts on trains in 2025, 40% of sexual assaults. I mean, it will be interesting to see the racial demographics of the remaining 60% or so. But anyway, Office for National Statistics data has revealed that foreigners are three times as likely to be arrested for sex offences as British nationals. The Ministry of Justice has published some migrant crime data showing overall numbers for sexual offences, and it does reveal that foreign nationals accounted for 1 in 7 of sex offence convictions last year. But the MOJ has not provided individual crimes like rape, murder and arson since 2018. And again, you have to say, why not? They keep refusing to do it. Imagine how bad the full statistics must be if this government is trying to hide the full truth from you. Just imagine. And let me tell you why I think they don't want to release the data. Firstly, yes, they don't want civil unrest. So they'll just carry on letting foreigners rape and murder people for the sake of keeping the peace. But secondly, the truth would mean that it would all come crashing down for people like this.
37: Looking around this diverse room, Donald Trump's worst nightmare! Well, it's a pleasure to be having a great, great night. And remember, diversity is our greatest strength. It makes us...
4: It is the very fact of our vibrant, diverse and free societies that gives us our collective strength.
5: And recognise the strength of a multicultural, multilingual, multi-ethnic society.
0: Yeah, it would come crashing down for people like Fraser Nelson as well, who's been doing his absolute best to tell us that we've never been safer, actually, while living in the borough of Richmond-upon-Thames. It would all come crashing down for the police chiefs, the politicians, the lefty-lovey actors and actresses who've been doing mass migration and mass illegal immigration propaganda for the best part of 20 years. It would all come crashing down for the establishment media, who've been desperate to tell us that things aren't really that bad. Oh, look, we're fact-checking. Farage, are foreigners more likely than Britons to commit sexual offences? Yes, as it turns out. And look at this as well from the BBC, who are absolutely tripping over themselves to tell us about the success story of a 20-year-old Sudanese asylum seeker who managed to get one GCSE. Well, it makes it all worth it, doesn't it? Fantastic. I think the true figures are going to be absolutely awful. And that's why they're hiding it from us. But look, I say this to the government. Go on then, prove me wrong. If you're not ashamed of anything, if you haven't got anything to be ashamed of, just go ahead and release the data. Let's get the thoughts of my panel. We've got former Tory advisor James Price, Reform UK councillor Russell Quirk, and broadcaster Nina Mishkov. Right, James, I'll start with you. It's absolutely staggering that the government is willing to go to court, the highest courts in the land potentially, to cover up the migrant crime stats.
9: Yeah, absolutely right. And as you say, if they've got nothing to be afraid of, why would they try and do this? Because they know these stats are very, very bad. I think it would be a really interesting and useful point because you will see a lot of people who are migrants from other countries commit a lot fewer crimes than your average Brit. I don't imagine seeing an awful lot of Japanese criminals, for example. Mrs. Price, as you know, an American lady, I'm not sure she's committed all that many crimes recently. I'm sure she's already tucked up in bed and her crime fighters are behind her already at this point. But you will see more crimes being committed from people from certain countries. Now, I don't think that is because those people have any kind of ethnic or biological predisposition to do it, but I do think they probably have cultural predisposition to do it. We know this because you see a lot of people not being deported or attempted likely to not be deported because their criminal defence barrister will say, well, in my client's defence, he told me he didn't know that raping someone was wrong. He told me he didn't know that that was a problem or that there was such thing as an age of consent, for example, because those things are different in other cultures. Mm. We know this. We know that women and gay people, and etc., are treated much worse in certain countries and certain cultures than they are in others. Mm. And if we start getting that data out to actually prove what qualitatively you can already know, yeah, then you might be able to have an economic migration system that could have more high-quality Japanese or American people in or whatever, and maybe fewer people from countries that don't know it's wrong to rape.
0: But at least you could have a conversation about it as well without people being able to go, oh, that's racist, or, oh, well, you haven't really got the data for that. I mean, we've already got a fair amount of data, but you really do have to work for it.
1: Yeah.
0: And this is it. I don't think they want us to be able to go, wallop, there it is.
1: Well, it's like all problems, isn't it? If you don't acknowledge the bones of the problem, so to speak, how on earth can you possibly fix it? Unless, of course, you're just trying to cover up years and years of sixth form ideology that has stated through various governments, Labour and Conservative, that all migration is good. Well, I've got news for our politicians. All migration is not good. Now, I would argue, actually, very strongly, that this country was built on immigration. And actually, I think we should be proud of that. However, what we've done since Blair, since 1997, is to let all and sundry in. People that don't want to contribute, people that don't want to live by our laws, and people from different cultures. This is not about ethnicity, by the way. So it's a very lazy thing for the left to say, you're racist. This isn't about ethnicity. This is about culture. Differences. Mm. And the fact that there are some cultures across the world, whether they be sub-Saharan, this isn't about ethnicity, this is about cultural differences. Mm. And the fact that there are some cultures across the world, whether they be sub-Saharan,

0: back.
1: Nina, do you think that they should be releasing this data?
2: What good will it do?
1: Well, we know
2: that. I mean, seriously. Well, seriously, what good would it do? It will only, if the stats are as you imagine, it will only inflame vigilantes. And our, you know, 14%, there was that statistic, 14% of the crimes committed by foreign nationals, that meant that 86% of crimes were committed by British nationals.
0: You're not really defending this, Nina Mitchell.
2: No, I'm not. I am just, I'm putting a theory to you, okay?
0: You don't want to know what the data says.
2: I want to, I want, of course everybody needs data. Facts are knowledge. Knowledge is power. But I'm saying why, they might not want to,
0: It would cause it unrest.
2: May I just point out another statistic for you? The Southport riots.
1: Yeah.
2: Okay.
0: As a consequence of
2: the Southport riots, which came as a consequence of a horrendous, horrendous crime. Okay. Of the people, of the men that were arrested.
1: Yeah.
2: Okay. 40% of them.
1: Yeah.
2: Had already been accused of domestic violence.
1: Right.
2: Okay.
0: Accused.
2: And convicted proved. Accused.
1: Okay, what was, where's this going?
2: Yeah. The point of this is going, you're saying about, you know, women and girls are more at risk because of illegal migrants and because of their attitudes to women, and I can see the theory of that. Well, okay. Let me just finish this. Mm. The men who have come out to defend their women and girls are the ones who are.
0: We're getting distracted. No.
2: Let me finish my. It is completely relevant because we're talking about the danger of inflaming vigilantes. And these are the. Let me just say, these are the people.
0: About the danger of the people that are committing these crimes.
2: No. Let me finish. You have to let me finish my point.
0: No, because you're making absolute no sense.
2: You have to let.
0: I cannot believe you're defending.
2: You have to let me finish this point.
1: Thank you.
2: Because these are the men that supposedly defending their women and girls, and at home, they are beating them up.
1: Right.
2: And you have to admit that.
0: You're distracting.
2: Well, and since...
0: You're deflecting.
2: Since 2024, one in five are still doing it.
0: Do you think the first role of the government is to protect...
1: Let's just get...
2: My theory is that's why they're doing it.
3: Of the ideal, I will accept that we should have even longer and more punitive and deeply unpleasant punishments for men who beat up their wives if we can get this data released as well. I think that would be a fair deal. I'm very much in favour that if a man beats up his wife, then the law should
2: It's completely relevant.
3: That's the heart of this, right? If you are lucky enough to be invited to come into the United Kingdom legally under whatever visa it may be, there are technically restrictions that say if you commit crimes, you may well be sent home. And we very rarely do that in all sorts of cases. You only tend to do it with people who are going to be law-abiding anyway. And then when you have someone from Afghanistan or somewhere who commits a horrible crime, they will say under the ECHR, can't send me back because they treat rapists very badly in Afghanistan, for example. Right? You would expect that therefore 100% of the crimes committed in this country are committed by Brits because we've got no choice about having horrible criminal Britons here. We should enforce the Nina's whole argument is this.
0: Let me just sum up Nina's argument, which is there's a bit of crime that goes on.
2: Is this mansplaining?
0: No, I'm not mansplaining.
2: That's exactly what you're doing. You're pathetic. You don't even recognise what you are.
0: This has got nothing to do with gender. This has got everything to do with my views, which are commonsensical, and yours, which are absolutely bonkers, Nina.
2: That's a very, very logical.
0: Let me get to the argument if you let me actually get the word.
2: You tell me what I'm saying.
0: Right.
2: What you explain to me as a man what a woman is saying. I'm coming from a
0: different... It's got nothing to do with men and women.
2: It is absolutely to do with men and women.
0: Now you're woman-explaining to me. Can you just...
2: I am not. I'm just defending myself against a bully.
0: Stop playing the gender card. It's pathetic.
2: I am not playing a gender card.
1: If no one makes a point actually on this topic in a second,
0: I'm going to make a point. What Nina thinks is because there's a bit of crime in Britain, okay, it's okay to import loads more. That's what she thinks.
2: I didn't say that. I did not say that at all. My theory is that the government
0: is not in office.
2: For God's sake, just stop it. You're pathetic. My theory is that the government is not releasing this information because they are terrified as to what will happen, and that the people who will be inflamed are the vigilantes, and that will inflame racial tension. And while we are

0: concentrating on these cases. We are not concentrating on the majority of cases which are homegrown and which should be being taken seriously.
1: Well, it turns out that it might not be the majority of cases, and we don't know that, do we, because of the data. But this is a point.
0: How many foreign-born nationals are there in this country?
1: If the result of this,
0: they can't be a majority, can they?
2: They could commit a majority of crimes. They absolutely could.
3: But different nationalities have a greater propensity to commit crime than others.
2: Exactly.
3: Afghans, Indians, Eritreans.
0: I understand all of that.
1: I would have just thought that, like, you know, if it is so bad that it's all going to kick off, then maybe deal with the problem and not try to just...
0: They're trying.
2: I'm not sure
3: They're not releasing the data.
0: Boat people are down by 43% in a year. The French have stopped. They've returned 70,000.
1: Yeah.
0: So they are trying. But you can't say they're not trying.
1: Part of the point is about the public level of gaslighting, though, right? So, like, if we got this data out and it's as awful as I suspect it is, then when people stand up and go, "Diversity is our greatest strength," especially in the wake of yet another terrorist attack, something like that, then you could go to them and go, "That is BS. You need to stop saying that."
0: But it's not going to make the problem any better.
3: It might lead, once we know the data, to a greater impetus to stop these people coming to the country and therefore committing the crimes. Can we think about the victims of this crime?
0: And I'm thinking of the victims of domestic abuse.
3: That's irrelevant. Nobody's taking up their case.
0: No, they don't. No, you don't. You keep talking about migrant.
2: Let's lock those guys up in the prison spaces that we vacated by deporting the foreign criminals.
1: That's what we get with James Price. We get solutions. Right, OK, look, it's understood that the Ministry of Justice denies allegations of a cover-up. A spokesman said, "Protecting the public is our priority. We are committed to supporting victims of all crimes, including through our record £550 million funding package for victim support services. We do not comment on live legal proceedings." Just to say again, there's live legal proceedings to try to prevent the release of this information. anyway, time now for the Great British Giveaway. And here's Hayley Sparks with all the details.
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5: 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Or post your name and number to GB23 PO Box 8690 Derby DE1 9TT. UK only. Entrance must be 18 or over. Lines close at 4 p.m. on the 23rd of October. We may call the winner live after all entry routes have closed. Please check the closing time if listening or watching on demand. Good luck.
1: Coming up, all of tomorrow's newspaper front pages, and on the front of the Daily Telegraph tomorrow, Germany in talks to fund Trident. Berlin could bolster Britain's nuclear programme under plans to end Europe's reliance on defence, on America for defence. But before that, Home Office civil servants are complaining that they're terrified of the St George's Cross. Terrified. Should they all be sacked? We'll talk about that next.
6: I've been in Westminster for a long time, but I know that though power may be here, its effect on people's lives is across the whole of the country. We may be where rules are made, but it's where they're implemented that matters. Join me, Jacob Rees-Mogg, for forthright and frank discussion on where Britain has come from, where it's going, and where it will end up. That's State of the Nation, Monday to Thursday, 8 to 9 o'clock. Vox Populi, Vox Dei.
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1: Welcome back to Patrick Christie's Tonight. So all of tomorrow's newspaper front pages are coming very shortly, but first, a shocking exclusive story from independent journalist Stephen Edgington, who has revealed that civil servants working for the Home Office have said that the English flag is triggering and it's made them fear for their lives. According to leaked recordings, Home Office staff were invited to a safe space meeting last year to discuss the misuse of the English flag and how the campaign to hoist British flags across the country made them fear for their lives and those of their families. During the meeting, civil servants said the flag made them question, am I in danger or are my children in danger? Right now, it is particularly triggering. Another public servant went on, being a mixed-race person of colour, I find it extremely difficult. I've noticed so many more people now using the flag to try and legitimise refusing immigrants into the country. And one said that they can feel the vibes of hate when you walk the streets, and that it's left them fearing for their safety and that of their friends and family. Well, joining us now is the former Foreign Office diplomat and CEO of the Centre for Government Reform. It's Amir Kotecha. Amir, thank you very much for joining us. What do you think of some of the comments there that those civil servants have said?
29: I mean, hi, Patrick. It's just pathetic, isn't it? I mean, these people need to get a grip. I mean, seriously, and I think what I find concerning is this is a sort of combination of the sort of snowflakery that we all see with a sort of something more pernicious, which is this sort of hostility to, outward displays of English patriotism, right? It seems to be the sort of fusion of those two things in this listening circle, I think they called it, which the Home Office decided to do. But I just think, you know, I spent 11 years almost in the Foreign Office. And this stuff is rife across the entire Whitehall system. I mean, genuinely, it's sort of listening circles, it's mentoring sessions, it's reverse mentoring sessions, it's counselling sessions. There's a whole sort of cottage.
1: Reverse mentor?
29: I think that's when a junior member of staff mentors a senior member of staff in their lived experience, right? So you have someone that's been in the office for a year lecturing a senior Mandarin and how to do things. But I mean, there's a whole cottage industry of this stuff, genuinely. And this is just one example of it.
1: Yeah. I mean, it's just, it also, I mean, the irony is it wasn't a particularly safe space because the details of it been leaked. But, you know, how big a problem is it if you've got people who are literally working in the Home Office, you know, part of their job presumably will be assessing people's you know, asylum claims or their, just their right to come here even legally, who are triggered by the flag of our country?
29: No, I know. It's a real problem, right? And I think this is actually the more serious part of this, which is that, you know, you can say these people are just wet, and clearly they are, they need to get a grip. But the more kind of worrying thing is these are the people deciding who gets in. And clearly, you know, if people are deeply uncomfortable with the English flag, you know, I'd suggest they might be more comfortable with the Palestine flag, and I don't think that would trigger them in the same way. But if these people are deeply uncomfortable with the English flag, I think we can all guess at their sort of political bias here. And, you know, we all know officials are meant to be politically impartial, but all sorts of things, you know, might be going on in those civil servants' heads that we can't guarantee. And so I just think it's suggestive of their political affiliation, their, you know, their innermost biases on these things. And I just think, you know, it's a real problem. I mean, if nothing else, you know, from my experience, the people that go to these listening sessions, these listening circles are basically doing it because it's a distraction from the core of the job, right? It's if your job is stopping the boats or something like that, it's a lot easier to actually, you know, spend all your time going to these cuddly, cute sessions on DEI or whatever, rather than focusing on the core of your job, particularly if actually you have a sort of objection to carrying out your marching orders, which, you know, be it stopping the boats or whatever.
1: Well, do you think there is that? I mean, I think that is a reasonable conclusion to draw from this, which is that if you are genuinely triggered by the flag of the country that you're in, that actually you might openly refuse or subtly find ways of refusing and not carrying out your duties if a government wants a tougher immigration.
29: Exactly. At the very least, you know, dragging a feet or you know, subtle sort of reluctance. You know, I don't think it's always outright subversion, you know, on the part of civil servants. I think quite often, actually, there's just a huge amount of foot dragging, which is why things don't get done. And partly the foot dragging is spending one's time going to things like this rather than getting on with the job. I mean, I think the other thing is the whole incentive structure in the civil service is encouraging this stuff, right? Managers have to show that they're empathetic leaders in order to get promoted, right? And one of the easiest ways to show that you're an empathetic leader, you guessed it, it's putting on a listening circle like this, right? So genuinely, I mean, that is a deep, it's a deeply entrenched thing, and it's a big problem.
1: Whenever I hear these stories here, I just always imagine what would happen if we tried anything like this at GB News. Like, well, you know, I just imagine, like, you know, Michelle Jubery sitting there in a thought circle, right? And just how that would end for the person that had called that meeting. But look, Amir, thank you very, very much. So much needed common sense here. Amir Kotecha there is a former Foreign Office diplomat and CEO now of the Centre for Government Reform. Well, GB News did ask the Home Office for comment, but they declined to respond. We might hear about it in the next listening circle, I suppose. But coming up, all of tomorrow's newspaper front pages, breaking news on the front of the Daily Mirror. Gang revenge fears over fire death. Cops are now probing a supposed link between the A66 crash and the, quote, murders of a girl, 7, and her aunt. That's next.
0: I forecast a perfect holiday in the sun.
2: Weather looking good then?
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4: Hi there. It's hot across central parts of Europe, especially across Italy next few days. Meanwhile, thundery downpours will affect large parts of France as well as central areas. And we've got some showery rain pushing through the Canary Islands, but the more unsettled weather will move into Portugal and Spain during Thursday and Friday. Heavy rain, strong winds as thunderstorms across France and Germany continue. And it's going to be very unsettled through central and western parts of Europe as we go into the weekend.
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1: Okay, welcome back, everybody. Let's get the tomorrow's newspaper front pages locked and loaded, shall we? We'll start with the Times. So the Times' front page is obviously a very, very devastating picture story, and it is raging waters kill at least 160 people around the Tibet border. Dozens of UK citizens are among the hundreds missing. I'm sure many of you have seen the videos by now, but just absolutely terrifying, terrifying stuff. The Times, is that the Daily Mail, or the Guardian even? PM dropped support for donations cap after lobbying from firms. The Telegraph there, we've got Germany in talks to fund Trident. So, I mean, Berlin looks to invest in the UK's nuclear defence, not content with us having to borrow a German warship to take part in a NATO exercise. They've now got to invest in our defence as well. The Daily Express, Britain's OAPs facing dire winter. Campaigners warn that older people will have to take drastic action because energy bills are rising. Right, okay, look, those are this first snippet of front pages for you there. I mean, should we have a little look, really? Do we think about the Germany in talks to fund Trident on the Daily Telegraph's front page, James?
38: Yeah, I think this is really interesting, very odd story in a way. I mean, I'm not that concerned about the German rearmament that's going on at the moment. I think it's probably a good thing. You know, we're going to keep our eyes on them. There was that clip of the German general.
39: Moved on a little bit.
38: There was the clip of the German general on German TV explaining about various troop movements in Ukraine and Russia, and he did have that look in his eyes a little bit.
1: He got some flashbacks.
38: Yeah, exactly. right? Yeah. He was enjoying talking about troop movements a little bit too much through the Caucasus. But yeah, in general, I think it's a good thing that the Germans are finally investing in the defence of their continent, of their own country, right? The United States, for example, has not left Germany since the war is over. We only, you know, drawn down forces in recent decades and so on, and their economy is bigger than ours. So if they're just doing this to support Britain, and of course, the big excuse from our armed forces for a long time, and the reason why we punch under our weight is because we've also got to do nuclear, and in terms of nuclear weapons. So it'd be a good thing, perhaps, if they invest in this and Europe invests in its own defence, given the threat from Russia. But the devil will be in the detail, and I think it would be slightly concerning if it means that we have to commit ourselves even further to protecting
1: Europe. Well, I've had our home security editor, Mark White, has been in touch on this, and he says it's potentially very significant. We know that there have been rumblings about UK making its nuclear deterrent available to cover Europe. Unlike France, the UK already commits that our weapons can be used by NATO. These are our nuclear weapons. It would certainly be one way of getting billions more into our defence budget. So it might be a good thing.
0: Well, it's a good thing, I guess, if it is an extension of Trident, which obviously helps the defence of Europe, particularly at such troubling times. But there is another way of looking at this, of course, which is that it's a bit pathetic that it's not us alone investing in our own nuclear deterrent, and that we need other countries to shore up that defence budget because ours is not robust enough. And obviously, look, we can re-rehearse, I guess, the debates that we've had over many, many weeks and months in terms of what that defence budget should be in terms of the percentage of GDP. And the fact I still don't think this Labour government have actually committed to when they're going to get to 3%. Mm. I think they've committed to 3%, but at some distant point in the fictional future.
1: Mm. A looming issue here is that apparently the Europeans are saying that they just don't really know whether or not President Trump's administration will withdraw its military from Europe.
2: This is very wise of Germany to think in these ways, because Trump is so volatile, and all the sounds that have been coming out from him from the first term onwards is that he's not interested in Europe at all. By the way, it says Germany is also holding similar talks with France, and they've held joint exercises to simulate how atomic weapons could be used to protect Europe. And their grand plans for German forces to take part in France's flagship poker nuclear drills in the autumn for the first time.
1: Yes.
2: So they're getting serious.
1: This follows on from a couple of front pages that we had today, which was that Andy Burnham is being warned about Russian attacks in Britain. And there's been a bit of a step up in what's being reported about all of this. You know, is this a bit of fear-mongering? Or do you honestly think that we are having the wicket rolled here for seriously just being at war with Russia?
38: Yeah, I do think this is very serious. There was reporting of an unscheduled visitation to Moscow by the director of the CIA, for example. And the last time that happened was in advance of the full-scale invasion of Ukraine. There's not really any movement on the ground in Ukraine at the moment. And what Putin might do ahead of the fact that he might have to do a full mobilization of the kind of Russians that he doesn't want to have to involve in this, aka the sort of better-off ones who've got some stake in society, unlike all the poor souls he's already thrown into the meat grinder there, that he might start to think that he has to roll the dice and go into maybe somewhere like Lithuania or like Latvia to go and do that, to go and rattle at NATO and see if we will decide not to go to a full-scale war in the invocation of NATO's Article 5, that's the attack on one is an attack on all, and see if he can show that fundamental breakdown of NATO. Let's just remember, Russell was talking there about whether Britain is going to be at 2.5% of GDP, 3%. Do you know what the Russian defence spending as a portion?
0: Like 8 or something.
38: It's 42% at this point, right?
0: But their GDP has done that.
38: Absolutely extraordinary. And so you've got a million people over there who've got either physical injuries or mental illnesses. You've got all these oligarchs getting rich again on new defence industries. They're making 6-7 million drones a year.
0: But it's clear as well, now that we have a new Prime Minister, that Prime Minister, Andy Burnham, will be tested by Putin in terms of how he responds to pressure, threats or whatever from Russia. But also, can I just defend Donald Trump for a second, which I know you know I'm going to. But Trump's whole proposition is that Europe should pay its way when it comes to defence.
2: I agree with that.
0: We have underspent on NATO compared to the United States for decades.
2: Yep.
0: And it's the United States that, understandably, a bit miffed that they're the ones that are having to shore up and subsidise our defence by way of their activities and their armaments.
2: Yes, but his activities over Iran has called really caused a world recession because, you know, if you look at the Hormuz Strait, it was open before he started all this. Nothing has changed. You know, the leaders of Iran have been decimated, but they're back.
0: The world's in recession. The world's not in recession.
2: Well, I'm saying going towards, I mean, he's caused us an awful lot of financial damage around the world. But what I was going to say is it occurred to me, as I said, that phone alarm that was supposedly for the wildfires, which was...
1: Yes, down on the barbecue.
2: That, I think, was a test. And I think that people in government are taking the Putin seriously. And I think our media are playing it down, actually. I think we should be taking it far more seriously.
1: All right. Well, there we go. I mean, hopefully it doesn't all end in a big nuclear hellscape, but, you know, we'll have to wait and see, won't we? But anyway, thousands of people in the Spanish town have basically turned the town red today in what might be the world's messiest festival. Here it is.
3: Definitely not the messiest.
1: Revelers packed the streets of Buñol for the annual La Tomatina food fight as trucks unleashed a staggering 165 tons of overripe tomatoes into a crowd. But even this chaos has rules. The tomatoes must be squashed before they're thrown, and you can't eat them. And the 80-year-old tradition begins in truly bizarre fashion when someone manages to grab a ham from the top of a greased pole. So there you go.
2: Well, I was going to say, there's one woman there, but if you notice, if you look, it's 95% at least men. Why are men so idiotic with things like that?
0: I thought that when I first saw these pictures, the euphoria was, this was the reception committee at Birmingham Airport for Harry and Meghan.
1: Yeah, exactly. Anyway, there we go. Right. Looks like a good day out. I think I'd have gone for that. I'd like to go bowl. I'd like to do the bowl run. That's something Oh, I love it. Anyway, coming up, breaking on front of the iPaper, social media addiction. Tech giants pay £17 billion because essentially they've admitted that they deliberately got children addicted to their apps. That's next.
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3: I've been in Westminster for a long time, but I know that though power may be here, its effect on people's lives is across the whole of the country. We may be where rules are made, but it's where they're implemented that matters. Join me, Jacob Rees-Mogg, for forthright and frank discussion on where Britain has come from, where it's going, and where it will end up. That's State of the Nation, Monday to Thursday, 8 to 9 o'clock. Vox Populi, Vox Dei.
1: Okay, welcome back. Let's round off some of tomorrow's newspaper front pages. The Guardian: PM drops support for donations cap after lobbying from unions. The Mirror: gang revenge fears over fire deaths. Cops probe a link between the A66 crash, that's where two police officers were killed along with five other people in a car, and they're looking for a link between that and now the murders of a seven-year-old girl and her aunt, who apparently died in a house fire. The Sun: Valentina, 7, innocent victim of joyrider gang war. Schoolgirl and aunt die in house blaze. The iPaper: social media addiction. Tech giant pays 17 billion quid over causing harm to children. And the Star: Regal has landed. Yes, Harry, Meg and the kids arrive in the UK. We've not got much time. Let's just focus on the Sun's front page, really. I mean, this is absolutely spiralling gang warfare, it seems. Essentially on the streets of, you know, Middlesbrough, Cleveland area. It's just disgusting to see what's going on here.
0: Lawless Britain, isn't it? And it is getting worse and worse. It's kind of a mission creep, isn't it? We kind of sleepwalk into the normality of this. This, of course, also in the wake of, it's on the front page of the Telegraph, that Harper's killers might stay in jail, suggests the minister. That's a bit ambiguous, isn't it? So, you know, despite the fact, obviously, with that, we had that abhorrent story not that long ago in terms of Andrew Harper, the police officer's killers, now potentially getting out of jail, now not getting out of jail. But these kind of big, abhorrent stories don't seem to deter criminality within Britain, particularly when it comes to utter lawlessness, whether this is drug related or whatever it is, who knows. But look, we should be very, very concerned indeed, shouldn't we? Maybe I would just suggest that maybe some police officers on the street as a deterrent might be a good idea at some point, because I never see one, do you?
1: I mean, this is, it looks like it is a spiralling situation, Nina. I mean, if there's a link between, you know, this crash that obviously we all know about what happened there, there's been some follow-up, and then it looks like you know, some people
2: but
1: in
2: the... But the police obviously know about this whole kind of gang, because four of the five young guys who died in the crash had previous, you could list all the stuff, and yet they were still allowed out to do this, and immediately the police arrested what, about a dozen people. Now, how are you suddenly going to find a dozen people unless you know that it's a gang and who they are and what they're up to? So why hasn't they been brought in before now? How have they evaded?
0: I mean, it's been released early.
1: As an area here, you know, it's Middlesbrough, Cleveland, or around there. You know, this is starting to emerge a bit. I mean, this is serious, serious stuff. I mean, you know,
0: this is government needs to, LA type.
1: Government needs to get involved.
2: But we've always had that, like, you know, the different families, and like, back to the Preys and the last century. There's always been families and groups.
38: There has always been crime. Does not mean that it's acceptable for them.
2: No, it's not
38: crime
2: at all.
38: And for hundreds of years in this country, we had something called the Bloody Code, whereby you were executed for actually quite minor infractions. Or then you got shipped off to Australia, and as a result, the crime rate absolutely plummeted. So after the war, the crime rate in the 1950s was really very low, and Britain was really very safe, and we've managed to undo a lot of that. It's not inevitable that even in big cities like London, let alone places like Middlesbrough, that you have to just live with lots of crime. In Singapore, they don't do it. In Dubai, you don't have it. In Taipei, they don't have it, because they have a very zero tolerance policy to it. There was a story of a Brit who got put in prison for 2 years in Singapore because he nicked a jacket from an airport. Imagine what Britain would look like if you enforced even low-level crimes with that level of severity.
2: With respect, James, there are no prison places.
0: We'd have to build 10,404 criminals out of prison.
38: I don't think it's beyond the wit of man to build
0: gang
38: prison.
0: Criminality has changed in that years ago, that code would mean that kids got left alone. We're now seeing a procession of kids being injured and hurt as a consequence of this gang act.
1: All right, well, look, there's plenty to go on tomorrow's newspaper front pages. We've got all of that coming your way in the next hour. Thank you.
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10: Good evening. Welcome to your latest GB News weather update brought to you from the Met Office. A continued risk of thunderstorms into tomorrow. Warm and humid for many of us tonight. It will remain dry across many northern areas. So that's as we're further away from this area of low pressure that's bringing this wet weather across more southern areas through today and into tomorrow morning. So some showery rain will likely start to move into the south coast throughout tonight. Elsewhere, we're looking at a pretty dry night. Just a few showers lingering across the very far north and west. They should tend to fade away though. So plenty of clear skies across the north and west. For many though, it's going to be quite a cloudy and muggy night. Temperatures holding up in the high teens. And a very wet start to the day indeed across more southern areas. This band of rain moves northwards quite quickly initially, but then it may linger for a while as it pushes into more central areas of England as well as parts of North Wales. We do have a warning out for thunderstorms. We could see some surface water flooding as well as some lightning and large hail. Dry start to the day though for more northern areas, much of Northern Ireland, Scotland, Northern England, seeing pretty dry skies, clear skies, sunshine through the northwest of Scotland in particular, temperatures around 17 degrees as well, so quite pleasant indeed. This rain continues to move northwards into North Wales, more northern areas of England throughout Thursday, so we'll turn a bit drier than the start of the day across the south coast, but that brightness, that drier weather will allow more intense showers to break out just for a few areas, but these bring a continued risk of some intense downpours and thunder and lightning, but plenty in the way of sunshine. Temperatures climbing towards 27 or 28 degrees as well in the best of that sunshine. So staying on the humid side for Thursday, it turns a bit fresher by the end of the week and into the bank holiday, but there is further wet weather, intense downpours, some brighter weather as well. The winds will start to pick up a little bit throughout this weekend, particularly Sunday into Monday, and there's a continued risk of showers, but also some drier interludes. Bye-bye.
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1: Well, there's been an unbelievable explosion, really, in this gang violence that we are seeing on Britain's streets. And it all appears to be the fallout for that A66 horror crash that saw two serving police officers, including an Iraq war veteran, killed. Now, a seven-year-old girl and her aunt have been killed after a firebombing at a house. We're going to talk about that. We've obviously got the floods as well taking place in Nepal and much, much more on tomorrow's newspaper front pages.
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12: Got to demonstrate, before I ask for even more money from John Healey as Chancellor, that the money that we're already spending is being well spent.
11: Are we about to sell our nuclear secrets to Berlin? Well, Germany is in talks to fund our Trident nuclear programme as Britain looks for closer defence ties with Europe, moving away from the US. And it is a spiralling gang warfare in Middlesbrough. What is going on there? Police are probing a link now between a house fire that killed a seven-year-old girl and that joyride crash that killed two police officers, as well as, of course, everybody who was in the other car at the weekend. But meanwhile... Tragedy in Nepal. Dozens of Brits remain missing after flash floods devastated communities. Plus,
13: Mark Zuckerberg does not want to go up against and see all the information that they have. So I'm very pleased. There's lots of lawsuits coming for these companies, lots of parents.
11: Well, Meta, which runs Facebook, has now been forced to pay $17 billion by a US court as they agree to make their social media sites safer for children. And... across the world, tributes are still pouring in for the one and only Dolly Parton. That was outside Buckingham Palace earlier today.

0: Joining us this evening, we've got former Conservative Special Advisor James Price, we've got journalist and broadcaster Nina Mishkov, and comedian GB News contributor Steve N. Allen. But first, let's get those headlines with Tatiana Sanchez.
1: Patrick, thank you and good evening. The top stories. The Duke and Duchess of Sussex are understood to have landed back in the UK with their children for what's being described as an extended stay. Harry and Meghan are believed to have flown in privately to Birmingham from California 6 years after stepping back from royal duties and moving to America. It's thought the family will base themselves outside London with the children due to start school next week. It remains unclear what security arrangements will be made for their return. Prime Minister Andy Burnham said the government will do everything we can to support British nationals in Nepal following flash floods. At least 33 Britons are unaccounted for, and the latest reports say that among that number are three British men aged 65, 64 and 52, and seven women aged between 44 and 65. At least 157 people have died, hundreds are missing. It's believed the floods may have been triggered by an earthquake causing an avalanche. A child is among two people killed in a house fire in Gragetown near Middlesbrough. Two men aged 23 and 31 were arrested on suspicion of murder. Cleveland police says officers were called to a property in the area at 5:20 this morning. A woman remains in a hospital in a critical condition. Dolly Parton is being remembered as a once-in-a-lifetime star after her death at the age of 80, following what her publicist described as a brief battle with cancer. The country music superstar was best known for hits including Jolene, 9 to 5 and I Will Always Love You. Miley Cyrus said the feeling of losing her godmother is beyond what feels right to share, adding our most sacred moments were private and they'll stay there, behind the stage, beneath the glamour and between our hearts. And Tim Curry, the legendary actor best known for playing Dr. Frankenfurter in the cult classic, the Rocky Horror Picture Show, has died at the age of 80. Sources say the actor, who'd been plagued with serious health issues for more than a decade, passed away late last night at his home in LA. There was reportedly no foul play suspected in the case. Those are the latest GB News headlines. Over to Patrick.
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0: OK, welcome along. Let me whiz you through Thursday's newspaper front pages. We start with The Times. Britain's lost in Nepal flood. They've got a series of pictures. I will be playing you some video, terrifying video, of what's happened over there. But yes, it looks as though at least 30 Britons are missing currently. The Daily Mail, there you go, more than 30 Britons missing in Nepal flash floods. That's The Guardian, unfortunately. But The Telegraph... we go for Germany in talks to fund Trident. It's a big story, this. Trying to get to the bottom of whether or not this is actually like a really good thing for us financially or whether it's actually a little bit of national humiliation. So we'll discuss. The Express. Britain's OAPs are facing a dire winter. Campaigners are warning that older people will have to take drastic action as energy bills rise. Although, given some of Labour's potential proposals, it won't really matter because they'll have to sell their big drafty house and move in with their kids. But The Guardian... PM drops support for donations cap after lobbying from unions. The Mirror, gang revenge fears over fire deaths. Cops are probing a link between the A66 crash, which killed two police officers and five lads who were in that car, and the murders of this girl, Seven, and her aunt. The Sun, they've kind of got the, I suppose, slightly more human interest angle on that same story, which is that they've pictured the seven-year-old girl who very sadly died in this incident. She's called Valentina, apparently, just 7 years old, innocent victim of joyrider gang war. Her and her aunt died in a house blaze. So the iPaper, they go for social media addiction. Tech giant pays $17 billion over child harm. This is a very significant story, this actually. Facebook and Instagram chief Mark Zuckerberg has basically been saved here from having to stand or testify in a trial after a firm's whistleblower gave evidence that the tech chief, so him personally, knew of harm being caused to children by his various social media sites. We will discuss that. The Daily Star, they go for Regal has landed. Harry and Meghan and the kids. They landed via private jet in Birmingham earlier today. Now, let's start with the Sun's front page. So, just to try to give you a bit of a recap, obviously over the weekend there was this terrible incident involving two serving police officers. One of them is an Iraq and an Afghan war veteran. The other one, I believe, from memories of the father of, young children, died because they were doing their job and a car full of five lads, four of whom between them had 37 previous convictions. Actually, one of them at least was up for another conviction as well at the time of his death, were speeding the wrong way down the A66. This has then led to another series of apparent kind of tit-for-tat gang warfare type things, which has culminated today in a property being set on fire in Middlesbrough, killing a seven-year-old girl and her auntie, who is 34 years old. So the two deceased are Valentina Foster, 7, and her auntie Natalie McDonald, 34. Two men are being held tonight on suspicion of murder, and the fire was 2 miles away from that A66 wrong way crash that killed seven others. And it's also worth noting that I believe in the immediately before that crash, there was another property that is linked to one of the lads who died in this crash, was rammed by some sort of vehicle, right?
3: So he's the father, wasn't he? Father of one of them.
0: So exactly. So it's got basically here all of the hallmarks of gangland tit for tat. So something's happened at this property. They got in the car. They've been on, off to do something or in some kind of chase. Hit the police officers, and then more follow up here is this, right? I mean, this is out of control. What's happening at the moment?
3: It's horrendous. I mean, it's quite terrifying that there are people who are running around like this who have somehow got away, and we don't know what they've got away with in terms of, I don't know, whatever crime they've been involved in before. I can't imagine that it's not involved something that a lot of money is involved. Otherwise, people don't go to these extremes. And somehow the police have not managed to rein them in. They must, as I said on the other program, the previous program, I said for the police to have arrested, I think, as a dozen people so soon after the crash must mean they know who the contacts are, who the families are, if it is a gang, who the gang consists of to a certain extent.
0: Yeah. I mean, Joe, this is, as bad as it gets, really. A seven-year-old girl, and her auntie being torched, in her home.
4: The kind of human tragedy of this stuff is easy to forget, as we want to jump, and I always want to jump to what the policy solutions might be to try and fix this stuff. But to see the front page of The Sun, to see a young girl with her whole life ahead of her be taken away by, frankly, evil people, is heartbreaking. Mm. But the only thing that you can do when you're confronted with evil by this is to try and stop it. How do we do that? Well, I think we have to get over a kind of squeamishness that has developed for too long now at worrying about the consequences on the perpetrators of crimes. And I think we should hold people like young Valentina front and center and think about the victims of these crimes and be a little bit more hard-hearted. Maybe these people who are in these gangs have had difficult lives. Maybe they have. Lots of us have done that. Lots of us have had difficult lives. Doesn't give you any license whatsoever to engage in this kind of criminal activity or to end up in murdering and killing like this.
0: Yeah. I mean, this is indiscriminate, okay? So this fire broke out at about 20 past five this morning. It's an end of terrace property in Birchington Avenue in Grangetown, which is just a couple of miles away from this A66 crash. So in that property at the time was this poor seven-year-old girl, her auntie who's also sadly died, a 48-year-old woman who is currently in hospital in a critical condition, and three others who suffered non-life-threatening injuries, including a 15-year-old girl who managed to escape by leaping from an upstairs window after a friend kicked it open. I mean, this is already awful, could have been even worse. It's an indiscriminate gangland attack by the looks of things.
5: And for most of us, we go through our lives sticking to most of the laws. We're law-abiding types. So when you read about stories like this happening in this country, it is shocking. You go through your everyday life not realising that this level of criminality happens. But, and I know we don't know if any of the people involved in this are in any way related to the early prisoner release. But what I can tell you is, in my core, it makes me sick that we release prisoners you look at all these stories and you think some people need locking up for long times. And what can't we do right now? Because of the way it's been run for decades, we're not in a situation where even if you catch these people, they will receive any kind of a prison sentence that makes society feel like justice has happened. Because we don't have the space, they don't have the inclination to give long enough sentences. I wish that society listens to you when we do hold Valentina front and centre. You know, it's not going to happen, though, is it? There'll be reasons to try and corners.
4: At the very least, though, let's remember again, because every time you, or very often when we talk about prisons, you go, well, but we need to use prisons to help rehabilitate people. And that's all well and good. That's marvellous. But the main point of prison should be to keep those of us who are law-abiding safe from those who will seek to do us harm or won't care if they harm us as they go about doing these kinds of activities. That should be front and centre, number one. Once you put someone away for a long time, then we can have all the kumbaya, lovely. It'd be wonderful if we could help rehabilitate those we can rehabilitate. But until that point, that we've got most of these people, whom, as you point out, Nina, the police know, because in many cases, there are people with literally hundreds of previous convictions, hundreds of suspended sentences, and they go and commit another crime while they're already on a suspended sentence, and they get given another suspended sentence.
3: It's kind of mafia-like, isn't it? Mm. When you think of, and also, it's a sort of thing that you see on teledramas. That, you know, they make dramas out of this, and, you know, people watch it and think, oh, that's very entertaining. Oh, my God, that's awful. Oh, must see more of that. But this is real life.
0: Yeah. I mean, some of the crimes, by the way, that were committed, and again, it's a difficult thing to talk about because, you know, two things can be true at the same time, right? These five lads that were in this car, four of them had a load of criminal convictions. You know, I'm not in any way glad they're dead. They've got families that are obviously grieving. You know, that's a horrific, horrific thing. But at the same time, you can have a conversation about why on earth they were behind the wheel of a car or in a car and what kind of lifestyles they were living. Because, you know, 37 previous convictions between four of them. These include things like 12 shoplifting offences. This is one bloke, by the way. 12 shoplifting offences, thefts from vehicles, aggravated vehicle taking, cannabis possession. Another one, possession of a knife, assaulting a police officer, racially aggravated harassment, possession of a Class C drug, and was also facing charges for an incident on June the 9th where he allegedly assaulted a police officer. Another one, four driving offences, failing to surrender to custody, using abusive language, driving without a licence, driving without insurance.
5: Do you know, we kind of know there's a Pareto effect type thing in crime, isn't it? That like 80% of crimes will be done by 20% of people. So if you, look, we don't need to make it that rehabilitation and protecting society are somehow the two opposite ends of a debate that need to be, both can happen. And if you lock up the people who are responsible for 80% of the crime, that criminal end, then you achieve so much. So why are we pulling away from, why are we shying away from it? It's doable. Yeah, in fact, you'd end up having free spaces in the prison if you focus.
4: It's a fantastic point.
0: And the response, when we had the, and I'm not, I'm certainly not accusing anyone. You know, we saw some scenes, didn't we, in the wake of this, which were like these balloon tributes to some of these lads. And I know that for a lot of people, and certainly I imagine for members of the police force, that's probably stuck in the craw a little bit, given that two police officers had died needlessly as a result of being involved in a head-on collision with a car driven by these people who was going the wrong way. If the response to that and that their children or family members dying is to go and firebomb a house with a 7-year-old girl in it and a 15-year-old girl in it and whoever else was in there. Family members dying is to go and firebomb a house with a 7-year-old girl in it and a 15-year-old girl in it and whoever else

0: out of the general population and using them to encourage everybody else and saying, if you act in this way, you will never be allowed out of prison.
1: I understand that, but how does that square with the recent statistics that said that, one of the reasons why our jails are so full is because the judges are giving longer sentences than they did 30 years ago?
0: Well, you've got a square. Well, I think partly because there's the technology to catch more criminals as well. And so a lot of things that would have gone below the radar are now being.
1: Why can't they catch this? But with prison, it has to be punitive to punish them. Secondly, to keep the public safe, or you can, you know, switch those about. But thirdly, there has to be some kind of redemption, and because otherwise, all the people that are stuck in jails are going to come out at some point, and they are going to reoffend.
2: Okay. All right. Well, I just want to squeeze another story in. It's a big story into this section, which is on the Times' front page. Britain's lost in Nepal flood. I'm hoping that we might be able to play you some footage as well whilst I talk of this. I mean, it's just, you know, absolutely unimaginable horror, this really. I mean, that is some of the aftermath of this flood that just ripped through a Nepalese village. So raging waters here have killed at least 160 people around the Tibet border. I believe that 650 more are missing. It's very difficult. Look, it's very difficult to see how there can be a huge amount of survivors, I'm sorry to say, but I think we can all see that, including many, many Brits. And it's just torn through. But it's, you know, it is yet another natural disaster, isn't it, in this part of the world, by the looks of things. And it's just shocking, really.
1: It's horrendous. So the US Geological Survey said a landslide preceded the flash flooding in Nepal, and that there was no earthquake. The event was initially reported as a magnitude 0.4 earthquake, but now they're saying there was an earthquake, but there's a landslide. But what caused the landslide?
2: The raw power of nature, isn't it, Lisa?
3: That's the thing, isn't it? You see scenes like that and you realise, for all that we think we're fancy, we humans, with our ability to shape nature around us, you get a reminder from this planet every so often that we can't really do that much. It has so much more power and force. So all we can do is try and be clever and plan. And that's, I suppose, like, you live in, we are very fortunate. Things like this makes you realize how bland and boring the UK is in terms of its plate tectonics and its mountains and its temperature, which keeps us safe. But, you know, the more people you get on this planet, people are going to live in dangerous areas. And it's shocking what the Earth can do.
0: And just very briefly, it's very concerning, though. We were talking about, is it Nepal? Is it Tibet? It's along that border. Mm. At least we're all still saying Tibet. And Andy Burnham's comment himself, he says these scenes emerging from along the Nepal-China border. So this looks to me like Andy Burnham, is maybe one of his first utterances in a geopolitical sense, very happy to suggest that Tibet is now just a part of China. I wonder what that speaks for our ability to combat the CCP going forward.
2: Gosh, yeah.
0: Let's hope that was a slip of the tongue.
2: Hopefully,
0: isn't it?
2: Yeah. But look at that. I mean, you just think, and there's clearly quite a lot of footage that we are not showing you for obvious reasons. But yeah, you look at that and you just think, you know, what would it be like? You're in your flat or wherever you are there, and you know, apparently it's about 9 o'clock in the morning. If that had happened at night, my previous guest in the last show as well said, you know, if this had happened at like 2 o'clock in the morning, which you very easily could have done, the amount of casualties would have been even higher, because at least, even though it was only maybe a minute or so, people had some sort of
1: a chance. But I can't imagine. I mean, what are the other disasters, horrendous ones? Like, there was the Christmas, the Boxing Day tsunami. Mm. There was that. There was also the Japanese after Fukushima. And, you know, as you say, the raw power of nature, what can you do? Mm. You know, literally run for the hills. But my God, how fast can you run? You can't run.
2: I actually lost a friend in the Nepalese earthquake in 2015. And it was eerily reminiscent of this. And this seems to be kind of a slightly more water-based landslide than that one was, just, you know, the kind of raw power of the earth coming down there. But yeah, I lost a friend I was at university with over there, and the Detolf, and that was just beyond anything. I mean, more than 7,500 people were killed in that 7.8 magnitude earthquake that struck on the 25th of April. I do think there's got to be questions, I think, aren't there, for people to say, look, well, you know, why are you going? I know it's an incredibly beautiful part of the world, and people say, oh, these things are rare, and you don't want to discourage anyone from going, but like the risk, just, I don't know.
1: If you're thinking logically, that the topography, which is very mountainous, so the rescue efforts are going to be so much more difficult than...
2: So tricky. But look, obviously our hearts go out to everyone.

0: involved, especially the 30 Brits who are still missing in Nepal. There'll be a lot of families tonight, weren't they, hoping for a miracle. But coming up, aren't we about to sell our nuclear secrets to Berlin? Well, the Telegraph is revealing that Germany is in talks to help fund our Trident project. Is this good news, or is this a national embarrassment? We'll discuss next.
1: Breaking news, live updates, stories that matter.
2: From the heart of the GB newsroom to every corner of Britain, with our team of dedicated journalists across the UK.
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0: All right, okay, welcome back. So let's have a look at a couple of the other front pages tomorrow. The Daily Telegraph's one, Germany in talks to fund Trident. So we're trying to work out whether or not this is actually just a really good thing or a bit of a national embarrassment. So Germany's in talks to invest in Britain's nuclear deterrent. Berlin is considering offering financial support, good, financial support for Trident as it spearheads efforts to reinforce Europe's nuclear umbrella. Apparently, they want to integrate themselves further into the existing British and French nuclear deterrents rather than pursue its own bomb. I don't want their own bomb, do they? Probably a good thing. Thanks to, you know, what history tells us. But European nations are ultimately trying to bolster their defences against an ever-looming threat from Russia and concerns that the Americans might not be there to bail us out. Right, James, is this a good thing?
1: Well, I think it remains to be seen. I think it's too soon to tell, really. But the context of this is that in the wake of not just Trump saber-rattling about pulling out of Europe, because Obama did that and Clinton did that and Bush did that, Trump's the only one who's done it with enough force to make Europeans actually stand up. And of course, why is it? Why should my American in-laws, for example, who live in the Midwest in Indiana, why should their taxes be going to pay for the defense of a rich and decadent continent that they don't tend to visit very often? Europe should definitely be able to pay its way in this. And so as a result of that, you are starting finally, belatedly, to see NATO members on the continent starting to pay their fair share. And the Germans, who were the biggest culprits of not doing this, they always consistently spent less than the 2% that they should have done by their NATO commitment, have started to get their act together in the wake of the invasion of Ukraine. And they call it the Zeitenwende, a change of... Always lovely to hear for the German on GB News, I know. A change of era that's coming along. And that means that because when the Germans do anything, they never do it by half, and they're going full scale into building up this stuff, and they're actually putting their money where their mouth is, unlike the Labour Party, who say they're spending more money, and it seems to be going mostly on pensions and probably, you know, God knows what else. But the Germans are really actually doing this, and one of the things they're doing is seeing how can we have more of a protection for Europe in a nuclear capacity that doesn't make the Poles, for example, who've been spending 6% in GDP for a long time, think maybe we need to have our nuclear weapon. Maybe the Nordics need to have it. If you can say, right, well, we're going to help invest in the British system, which, by the way, is huge black holes in the funding of this.
0: £63 billion modernisation.
1: It's absolutely horrendous how much money has gone down the drain in this for it being poorly run in the past. And because it's so top secret, no one ever wants to talk about that fact. I've not broken any official secrets, don't worry. So the idea is that you can use the German cash because they're actually finally starting to spend by borrowing again, which they've not done for a long time, in order to try and extend that nuclear umbrella, even though Britain has already said that it would put its nukes up to be used in the defence of NATO in general.
2: Can I just say that one of the reasons that our armed forces and the Army, Navy and Air Force in general are in such an embarrassing and humiliating state is down to the Tories hollowing it out, as quoted by Ben Wallace, who was the Defence Minister. Mm. The procurement was ridiculous. If you see the money that was wasted on the Ajax tanks, which still hasn't come in, billions. A complete disaster, you know, not enough forces. Just ridiculous. Okay. So we have to take the help we can get.
0: Yes, but that help has previously, very recently, included using a German naval vessel for a NATO exercise because we didn't have a working, functioning ship of our own. Now, apparently, this could also mean German boots on the ground in Scotland. So
1: imagine, like, it's just a matter of timing, isn't it? That's exactly what they wanted. They just wanted it sooner.
0: Here's the thing. It's fine. Come in peace. It's okay. It's all right.
1: It took longer than you thought. Look, you framed it as good financial news or national humiliation. It can be both, and it is both, isn't it? If we could afford to do it, then what a great nation we'd be, but we definitely can't. So financially, we need the help, and it's a humiliation. But let's just get all the jokes out of our system, right? Because let's do it. But we're not actually going to go to war with Germany again in the same way they're investing in France, and we're not going to go to war with France, even though that's the go-to punchline for so many things. Germany and France aren't going to go to war. We're basically kind of sorted, whereas if we have a problem, it's going to be the kind of thing that we couldn't take. I'm implying an issue with Russia here. We wouldn't be able to deal with it. Germany wouldn't be able to deal with it on its own, but together we would. And together, this will mean that we work together. This is exactly the way we stay safe.
0: Yep. Yes, the only potential real downside that I can see, and again, I don't think this is something that should outweigh us actually having a serious nuclear deterrent, but, you know, for all of this saber rattling by Putin at the moment and all these headlines that we've seen in recent days about how Britain needs to brace itself for these attacks, etc., you know, because the Germans can basically outsource the risk here, can't they, to us? Because they can give us a load more money. We take all of the risk of being, you know, these nukes are only going to be realistic. Who are we going to fire some of these nukes at? It's going to be the Russians, probably. So, you know, it makes us more of the target around continental Europe, potentially. I'm not saying that's something that we should, you know, shy away from, but
1: I think the nuclear doctrine all through Cold War One, let's put it, because I suspect we'll look back and think we are in Cold War Two now already, as Professor Neil Ferguson has said. The kind of prevailing doctrine would be that Britain was a very serious target throughout the first Cold War, because the Russians would think, well, we'll target them because we won't fully target America necessarily unless it really is World War Three, end of the world. But you could see, for example, a city like Birmingham, which was genuinely high on the list of potential Soviet targets.
2: And as far as Patrick's concerned, that wouldn't be a bad thing.
1: Yeah, it could do up to £10,000 worth of damage.
0: Mean, you know, that's mean. But it's just certain pockets of it that I think have been lost.
1: But the risk is higher than I think any of us want to actually appreciate. And because it's such a big and terrifying idea, we don't want to think about this sort of stuff. You think the kind of doomsday end of the world scenario and all the rest of it. Putin has threatened, he's rattled this stuff. I don't think it's particularly likely, but if it's the end of the world that you're talking about, or nuclear annihilation of Europe, it's not something that you can be blasé about. And thank God we've got Andy Burnham as the person who's going to make the decision about it.
3: But in the same way that
1: I don't know what will.
3: In the same way it might have been framed as you don't want to attack America until you really have to, the next one down would be the UK. Well, you also don't want to escalate by going straight for the UK. Surely the more likely situation is poor old Poland ends up with some sort of incursion. And then he tests to see what NATO does, rather than going to... Because, you know, you attack the UK... The West goes to war. Yeah.
1: Well, this is nuclear doctrine. We're talking the idea of, you know, if an exchange goes nuclear, it could either be limited and we take out St. Petersburg or something, and they take out Birmingham or Moscow, London, something like that. I think you're right, though. Short of nuclear exchange, it will be something like that. We said earlier that the Russians have got 42% of their GDP being spent on defence. A lot of nasty guys being made very rich on this. They're making 7 million drones this year. It's 100,000 maybe at the upper end that Britain's managing to make at this point. Even if there were a ceasefire, or especially if there were a ceasefire with Ukraine tomorrow, there's only so long that having that many soldiers, that many drones, that many oligarchs who are invested in the defence spending can stay in Russia without Putin being forced to put that latent energy somewhere. And as you say, there is a little bit of land near the Baltics that would push through it's called the Suvalki Gap between Poland and Lithuania to get into a little Russian exclave. If everyone wants to go and look at their map, there is a bit called Kaliningrad that is Russian sovereign territory that is the other side of the Baltics that they could push through, cut off those Baltic states, and the Russians say, well, you're going to bring conventional forces to stop us? And if NATO doesn't do that, you can say, see, I've broken NATO. I don't have to go to war with any of the rest of you. But you're not going to go and commit to World War III between the Americans and the Brits and the French and the Germans versus Russia over three little Baltic countries, are you? And then call our bluff.
0: Well, that's terrifying. I hope you have a lovely evening. Hug your loved ones and, tuck them in tight, won't you?
2: And paint your windows white, because that was, you know, when the Cold War was really at its height, that was the nuclear advice we were given.
0: That'll do it.
2: If the bomb's about to come, you paint your windows white.
0: Yeah.
2: That'll withstand the blast.
0: You imagine, can't you, like the people of Hiroshima there? But we painted the windows white!
2: And it was... Farrow and Ball.
0: Oh, cool. There you go. Yeah, well, I never miss a good crisis to make a bit of money there. So, yeah. Do you want this nuclear repellent paint? Anyway.
1: And if Farrow and Ball want any sponsorship for their nuclear resistant paint, I'm sure they'll
2: And there'll be a fabulous name for it.
0: Oh, yes. Yeah. We probably won't. Let's not speculate on that. But anyway, look, we've got loads more coming your way. I'm going to talk to you about, it's on the front of two national newspapers, three actually. Meta, so Mark Zuckerberg's Meta, has been ordered to pay £17 billion over what would appear to be knowingly harming children online, which is, you know, a remarkable thing. So we'll talk about that. But in other news... Yes, tributes pouring in all over the world for the one and only Dolly Parton. Patrick Christie's Tonight, Late Edition.
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0: All right, OK. Well, we are going to save Dolly Parton for a second, and instead we're going to talk about what's on the front of the iPaper and go for social media addiction. Tech giant pays 17 billion quid over child harm. This for me, especially, especially as a new father, but it does really hit home, actually. Facebook and Instagram chief Mark Zuckerberg has essentially been saved from testifying in a trial because... the firm's whistleblower gave evidence that the tech's legal chief, so him, knew of harm being caused to children. His firm Meta is accused of deliberately targeting teenagers with product features as addictive as cigarettes, online casinos, all of this kind of stuff. Now, look, I'm regular viewers and listeners will know I'm instinctively against some of the, I think, gratuitous attempts to ban social media and clamp down on social media. However, I do think it is pretty awful that, you know, clearly here, social media, Meta, Facebook, Instagram, all of that, you know, if they're doing this, if they're targeting the kids with things like cigarettes, like what else are they doing with children online? You know, brand placement or just making it addictive for them.
3: Yeah. Look, I agree. Like, I don't like the idea of letting governments control what can happen on social media, but it's different with kids. And the same with alcohol. I don't like the idea of a government telling me what I can drink, but you keep it away from kids. It's always going to be different when it comes to kids. This is the sticky issue, isn't it? Because they took the deal. So you can't really say we've found out what they did. It's realistically two options. They were either testing to try and find things that were addictive to kids, or were trying to make the system addictive to everyone and found out that also includes kids. Either way, it doesn't look great. Do you know what I mean? So I think it is dodgy. I'm glad that would be kept away from kids. There's some sort of weird dopamine-y thing, isn't it? They've worked out how to hack the brain so that you just can't put that phone down, the infinite scroll and all these things. The fact that I was listening to, I can't remember which documentary it was, but there's a thing about adding a delay that the phone can refresh faster than your phone refreshes, but you don't enjoy it as much. But if you get that slight pause before it refreshes, it's the same thing that happens when you're actually on like some one-armed bandit. They've built in one-armed bandit technology into your phone.
2: Sort of anticipation moment. Yeah.
3: So you get the reward. Like dopamine is an anticipatory drug. Everyone thinks it's a reward thing, but it's not. And they've managed to hack that. So look, they're going to do better than I do. They've got the research. I can't defend them against them as well as they can attack my brain.
2: This is so cynical. It's absolutely repulsive. And they have destroyed around the world a generation. I know that sounds completely over the top, but they have. If you look at, in every country, this has just been a horrendous money-making operation at destroying young people.
0: Well,
2: the self-harm sites, the bulimic anorexic sites that for young girls.
0: They're all different websites, though, aren't they? That's not Facebook and
2: no, but I'm saying in general, it's not just Mark Zuckerberg that's done it. But the thing is, if you look through the wrong end of a telescope and you look at it, all of these tech giants, these are all nerdy students who started this as a kind of, I mean, wasn't it to rate women that the Facebook thing started? You know, that's why Facebook was started, so they could rate other.
3: Oh, it was the thing before Facebook, yeah.
2: Yeah, but, yeah. Mm. And because they are those sort of men.
0: Well, maybe we wouldn't be in this.
3: To be fair, though, I can't imagine Bill Gates got an absolute ton, but he went off and was in his garage and developed an operating system. Operating system didn't cause damage. I don't think it's necessarily the slightly on the spectrum nerdiness of men. But loads of great inventions have been made by nerdy, slightly on the spectrum.
2: I understand.
0: Why are you signing up?
3: Because I don't. It's where I live.
2: But the thing is, nobody regulated it. Nobody saw what was coming down the track.
3: No, but
2: that's the problem.
3: Steve Wozniak versus Zuckerberg, it's just the product that was produced turns out to be more dangerous.
0: Well, yep. go on, Jez, your view.
1: Yeah, I agree that all the libertarian rules go out of the window when it comes to children. And that's absolutely right. We don't let children smoke or drink or do other stuff to vote. We don't let them make their own decisions and all the rest of it. Obviously not, because there's a duty of care. My only concern is I'm reticent about throwing the baby out with the bathwater on these things, because this technology is still incredibly new. It's only 20 odd years old, all these sorts of social medias and all the rest of it. And the other technologies like WhatsApp, which is also owned by Meta, for example, enables me to keep in touch with my friends in America, my friends in deepest, darkest Benin, my friends all around the world. It enables you to make sure that you can tell your wife you're home safe, or your parents you're still fine, in ways that you could never do any of this stuff. So I just think we have to remember that it's not just destroying a generation. I agree that it's had negative effects, but there are positive effects too. And I think the biggest culprit of this has only come along in the last few years, which is TikTok.
0: Yes.
1: And there are a lot of studies that show that the longer you spend on TikTok, the more well-disposed you are towards the Chinese Communist Party. Because it is a Chinese app, and people are being fed content that makes China look wonderful and marvellous and amazing, rather than the terrifying, genocidal, communist dictatorship that it actually
3: is. And Andy Burnham is on there quite a lot.
0: Yeah, but one of the things I do think, is that I'm seeing, and I believe this is true anyway, it may well not be, but I think it is, where you're seeing a lot of women and a lot of men now as well getting these kind of what are they called, aesthetic things,
1: looks maxing
0: and all of that, but also just because they're seeing all of this, you know, if everyone's got the big puffy lips and
2: the
0: all the girls
2: lips,
0: got the big
2: horrible,
0: puffy lips and
2: horrible.
0: All of that.
2: Mm-hmm.
0: But the other thing I think as well is that, you know, people put completely fake lives on that, you know, like and if you're consuming content from someone that's like always on holiday in the Maldives or in the Seychelles or in Mauritius, I think it makes you more depressed about your own.
2: Of course it does. Of course it does. Naturally, they exactly that. I mean, interestingly, in the last few weeks, TikTok has been advertising on television. Mm. And it's a little sort of thing about a young girl and learning stuff. Oh, I didn't know I could learn stuff from TikTok. Saying messages, it's educational. You know, so we're not nasty.
1: It's educating about what the Chinese Communist Party
0: is. Yes, exactly. We've got to go. Right, okay. When we come back, we are going to be paying tribute to the Queen. That is, of course, Dolly Parton. We're just going to be talking about a pound shop princess who arrived earlier today on a private jet in Birmingham. That's next.
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5: Weather looking good then?
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9: Hi there. It's hot across central parts of Europe, especially across Italy next few days. Meanwhile, thundery downpours will affect large parts of France as well as central areas. And we've got some showery rain pushing through the Canary Islands, but the more unsettled weather will move into Portugal and Spain during Thursday and Friday. Heavy rain, strong winds as thunderstorms across France and Germany continue. And it's going to be very unsettled through central and western parts of Europe as we go into the weekend.
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0: Okay, well, we're going to do the Dolly Parton tributes that have been pouring in. Dolly Parton's last song is locked away in a box and will not be released until what would have been her 100th birthday, apparently. Parton put My Place in History in a chestnut box, which is on display in Dollywood's Dreammore Resort in Pigeon Forge in Tennessee, with strict orders not to release it until January 2046. A recording of the song is on a CD in the box alongside a player, Parton has said. Parton co-opened Dollywood, a 165-acre theme park in the foothills of the Great Smoky Mountains in 1986. They've got tremendous place names in America, haven't they? The park featured a recreation of her childhood home and a museum documenting the star's early life. That was tributes paid to Dolly Parton outside Buckingham Palace earlier. James, are you trying to go to Dollywood?
1: We got there, we got as far as the entrance. It looked quite busy. And Mrs. P said, "No, I've been before when I was younger. I'm not sure you'll like it that much, darling." So we went over the road to the life-size, this is not a joke, life-size recreation of the Titanic, which you can also get in Pigeon Forge,
0: why?
1: Tennessee. Because America is just the best place. We'd already been past a full, exact-scale life-size replica of the Athenian Parthenon in a random park outside Nashville. It is just great. Dollywood, go there, go to Pigeon Forge. It's the most beautiful countryside and mountain range in the world, and they've got the tackiest, most awful stuff there.
0: I love it.
1: Brilliant.
0: I love it.
2: To this great nation in which we sit, in Hitchin, there was a news story recently about a playground that's got a slide that's kitted out to look like the Titanic. So I can tell you which part of the story it is because it's tipped, and it's got some pushback, but just, you know, we compete with America. We can do tasteless Titanic tributes.
3: But we didn't produce Dolly. Dolly, and I'm wearing my Dolly earrings for her. Yes. So everybody should be a bit more Dolly, I feel, don't you think?
0: Did you meet a Dolly? You seem to.
3: I sort of met her, but I went to a press launch at the end of the 70s, in the days when I was the Queen of Pop on The Sun. And in those days, she was a country singer, and country was naff, completely uncool, unlike today where there's the Taylor Swift. So they didn't want an article, but I went to the press launch anyway, and I thought, why is it so crowded? I counted 7 photographers from The Sun desk who managed to wheedle their way in. That's, you know, everybody wanted to see her. She's tiny. I mean, I'm not tall, and she's shorter than me. Just amazing. You couldn't take. She was like this glorious, exotic little creature. You couldn't. Aww. I mean, she was so funny.
0: Yeah.
3: You know, she said, I was one of the first women to be a feminist. She said to burn my bra. Took the fire department 4 days to put it out. You know, that's wonderful. You know.
1: What was that other great line of hers? They say I'm just a dumb blonde. Well, I ain't dumb and I ain't blonde.
0: Yeah. Exactly.
3: Yeah. And it costs a lot of money to look this cheap.
1: Yeah, that's a great one.
3: I mean, you're wonderful. I mean, you know, it's just a wonderful.
0: And also, she could easily have been like a super billionaire, but she just kept giving so much away in charity. It was just,
1: Didn't she fund like the Moderna vaccine in COVID or something?
3: She donated $1 million. Yeah, and but her book thing is just wonderful. You know, Imagination Library.
0: That's
3: just,
0: it.
3: It's
0: 330 million books worldwide.
3: You should register George for that.
0: Yeah,
3: and you'd probably get the books.
0: There you go.
3: In his name. Through the post every month.
0: Well, we're done for this evening. Thank you very much. Absolutely lovely to have you all on. We're going to go over now stateside to The Late Show Live with Tom Howard.
4: That's right, Patrick. Tonight, Donald Trump has banned all visas around the world, temporarily at the very least. It's a stark measure. We'll discuss it here. Also, Trump has banned Palestine Action as a terror group. And there's a Cambridge professor with some fruity historical comments on jihad. We'll reveal all after this.
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6: Good evening. Welcome to your latest GB News weather update brought to you from the Met Office. A continued risk of thunderstorms into tomorrow. Warm and humid for many of us tonight. It will remain dry across many northern areas. So that's as we're further away from this area of low pressure that's bringing this wet weather across more southern areas through today and into tomorrow morning. So some showery rain will likely start to move into the south coast throughout tonight. Elsewhere, we're looking at a pretty dry night. Just a few showers lingering across the very far north and west. They should tend to fade away though. So plenty of clear skies across the north and west. For many though, it's going to be quite a cloudy and muggy night. Temperatures holding up in the high teens. And a very wet start to the day indeed across more southern areas. This band of rain moves northwards quite quickly initially, but then it may linger for a while as it pushes into more central areas of England as well as parts of North Wales. We do have a warning out for thunderstorms. We could see some surface water flooding as well as some lightning and large hail. Dry start to the day though for more northern areas, much of Northern Ireland, Scotland, Northern England, seeing pretty dry skies, clear skies, sunshine through the northwest of Scotland in particular, temperatures around 17 degrees as well, so quite pleasant indeed. This rain continues to move northwards into North Wales, more northern areas of England throughout Thursday, so it will turn a bit drier than the start of the day across the south coast, but that brightness, that drier weather will allow more intense showers to break out just for a few areas, but these bring a continued risk of some intense downpours and thunder and lightning, but plenty in the way of sunshine, temperatures climbing towards 27 or 28 degrees as well in the best of that sunshine. So staying on the humid side for Thursday, it turns a bit fresher by the end of the week and into the bank holiday, but there is further wet weather, intense downpours, some brighter weather as well. The winds will start to pick up a little bit throughout this weekend, particularly Sunday into Monday, and there's a continued risk of showers, but also some drier interludes. Bye-bye.
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0: Good morning. The battle to find dozens of British nationals missing and feared dead after flash flooding in Nepal.
1: Nepalese police say 157 bodies have now been recovered, with the death toll expected to rise as 33 UK citizens remain unaccounted for, including a 13-year-old schoolgirl.
0: Well, in total, 403 people are missing across the region, with rescue teams battling difficult terrain to try to reach survivors.
1: Elsewhere today, the killers of PC Harper will not be freed under the early release scheme. That's following the Prime Minister's pledge to do everything possible to keep Albert Bowers and Jesse Cole behind bars.
0: Berlin could bolster Britain's nuclear shield under new plans to end our reliance on America. Meanwhile, the CIA boss's motive for a secret trip to Moscow is revealed.
2: Meta, the parent company of both Facebook, Instagram, and indeed WhatsApp, has agreed a landmark settlement to pay up to $17 billion and change the face of social media for all teenagers.
1: Tim Curry, the legendary British actor best known for playing Dr. Frankenfurter in the cult classic The Rocky Horror Picture Show, has died at the age of 80.
3: A very good morning. Tottenham are off the mark for the season as they thumped an unrecognisable Charlton side 5-1 in the Carabao Cup last night. FIFA president Gianni Infantino, meanwhile, is under renewed pressure. And could Jack Grealish be heading for an emotional return to Aston Villa?
4: Good morning. A wet start across southern areas. That rain will push northwards throughout the morning, but there is a thunderstorm warning out for much of England and Wales. I will have all the details for you a little later on.
0: It's just gone 6 o'clock. I'm Stephen Dixon.
1: I'm Ellie Costello, and this is GB News Breakfast.
0: Right, we're starting with the news that 33 Brits, including a 13-year-old girl, are amongst hundreds still missing after a massive flood swept through Nepal.
1: Well, at least 162 people have now been confirmed dead. It's after a glacial collapse triggered flash floods and buried entire villages in mud.
0: Well, Nepal's tourist board says 403 people are missing, including 33 Brits, 47 Americans, 34 Australians and 24 Canadians, with many caught up on a pilgrimage in Tibet.
1: Well, video footage from the region shows bridges being swept away and people fleeing uphill as the floodwaters surge through valleys.
0: Well, we spoke to Nepalese student Ganesh Kadka to get his thoughts on what was happening.
5: As of now, I think there is no certainty whether it was a glacier burst or dam god burst out. Still, reports are not verified yet because it's extremely difficult to get access to those mountains. So I think it's a challenging time.
6: Yeah, indeed. And at least 157 dead. I mean, I don't like this obviously, but you would imagine that that death toll is probably going to rise significantly.
5: That is likely to be the case because as per the social media reports and all the news that I've been following throughout the morning and during the day, we can see the level of devastation. And I think there are so many missing cases throughout the day. A lot of people have been sharing the names and of the family members in social media. So I think that number is likely to go high.
6: How difficult is this to get to for rescue teams? Is it, you know, going to have to be a kind of a series of helicopters, etc., or are there other ways into this area?
5: It's extremely difficult because of the mountain terrain. Getting access to these people, the only way would be helicopters. And because of the weather condition, even the limited number of helicopters available for rescue operation, the chances of rescuing a mass number of people is going to be limited.
0: I mean, the pictures are unbelievable.
1: Devastating.
0: Frankly, I mean, absolutely terrifying. And unfortunately, that death toll, you would imagine, is going to get considerably higher. And when you look at just how much devastation this has caused and how quickly it happened, it's that people didn't seem to have an awful lot of time to get out. There seemed to be very little warning. And on that particular shot that you can see now beforehand, there were just people walking in front of that building, seemingly with no idea what was heading their way.
1: A 30-foot wall of rock, mud and freezing water just destroying bridges, destroying almost 30 miles of road. So that is going to make the rescue operation very, very difficult, isn't it? But in terms of access to that valley, it's very difficult terrain in the first place.
0: Yeah.
1: But without those bridges, without access to those roads, it's going to be very difficult to even get a sense of the devastation.
0: And as our guest was saying last night, helicopters are going to be the only way to sort of get up there. But I mean, looking at that terrain, where are they going to land? It's going to be and you know, if you're literally winching people off hillsides, it's one or two at a time, and they're could well be hundreds upon hundreds upon hundreds of people who need picking up. So, I mean, it's an absolutely horrific situation. I would imagine there will be an international response to this being coordinated as we speak.
1: Well, the UN have already said that they will be sending supplies. I'm sure we're going to hear more about an international response to all of this. Andy Burnham has said that the scenes are absolutely devastating. His thoughts are with all of those affected, including the families and the loved ones of the British nationals who are missing, of whom there are 33, including a 13-year-old schoolgirl.
0: Well, we'll keep you up to date with that as we get more details through.
1: Now, in other news this morning at 6 minutes past six, the Justice Secretary said he is confident that PC Andrew Harper's killers will stay behind bars. It's after the Prime Minister requested that they be excluded from the early release scheme.
0: Well, it comes as Alex Norris informed police chiefs that the 2026 Sentencing Act will now be amended to honour Harper's Law, preventing those convicted of unlawful act manslaughter from getting early release.
1: Well, Jesse Cole and Albert Bowers will now likely continue to serve their 13-year sentences without eligibility for parole.
0: Let's talk to Tally Fraser, commissioning editor at The Spectator, who's here. Good morning.
7: Morning.
0: I mean, so how is this being done? Because we were told at one stage there was nothing that they could do.
7: Yes, at one stage, amongst the backlash to Labour's sort of early release scheme, they had already sort of made exemptions for 1,000 rapists and child groomers from the early release scheme, but they hadn't done so for manslaughter. Now, this is where PC Harper's killers come in. What they're planning on doing, what Alex Norris, the Justice Secretary, is planning on doing is introducing secondary legislation, which basically changes existing laws quickly to include rapists, child groomers, and this specific bit of manslaughter called unlawful act manslaughter. Now, that's where someone causes the death of another whilst committing an illegal act, which in this case, Albert Bowers and Jesse Cole did. In the case of PC Harper. So I think under the pressure, the immense pressure that Andy Burnham was under to not let his killers, PC Harper's killers, out in early release just 7 years after PC Harper's death, he's found a way, they seem to have found a way at least, to not allow for all manslaughter, but allow for this element of manslaughter.
1: This will be welcome news from the public, won't it, Tally? 1 million people signed this petition to keep PC Andrew Harper's killers in jail. There is this argument, though, and there's this concern that public sentiment determining prison sentences is quite a dangerous precedent. What do you make of that?
7: Yeah, there definitely is that argument. I think when it comes to looking at this case, you can see why so many people have signed the petition, because PC Harper, his killers are just 7 years into their sentences to then be eligible for early release. I think people would be entirely shocked by, and you can understand why. Yes, there is part of the plans to tackle overcrowding in prisons and allow for prison space to still exist, but I think people will rightly be asking, surely there is a way other than releasing these killers to look at how to do that.
0: Yeah, so I mean, we're in this difficult situation where, say, the vast majority of people watching and listening will support this move. However, it's still a problem for the government, isn't it, that they are, as with Keir Starmer, seem to be reactive rather than proactive, and that's got to change.
7: Yeah, I think that's definitely a good point. And the problem is, yes, they it looks like they're about to deal with PC Hobbs killers now, but there are other sort of examples within the early release scheme that could still cause problems for Labour further down the line. So domestic abusers may still be eligible for early release. That could cause real problems amongst campaigners and activists pushing the Labour government, saying, okay, well, if we can find a workaround for this, why aren't we finding an exemption around domestic abuse? Why are you letting domestic abusers back onto the street? And if they keep basically having to go through all these different problems, this is going to plague Andy Burnham's government again for months.
8: Well, you can just see these issues coming down the track, can't you? Already we had that headline in the Telegraph yesterday that recalled criminals already outnumber new prison inmates. So those that you are releasing early, some of whom you've just mentioned, well, potentially just being recalled back into prison in a few weeks or months' time. Well, and we're back to the same...
7: Part of the cycle. So, they may say that this is them trying their best to both sort of protect the prison system from collapsing... and then getting too full, where you actually don't have any more prison space and prison spaces, but it will just continue in a cycle, which is unbelievably depressing, really, isn't it?
8: Yeah. It is a bit.
0: Yeah, Sally, it is.
8: Thank you. We'll see you in the next hour.
0: Right, it is coming up to 12 minutes past six, and it's time for the Daily Reflection.
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10: Hello, my name is Marjorie and I'm a Baptist leader in Sheffield. One day Jesus asked his closest friends, "Who do people say that I am?" They listed the opinions they had heard. Some thought he was a great teacher, others believed he was a prophet. Everyone seemed to have an opinion. And then Jesus turned to the disciple Peter and made it personal. It's recorded in Matthew's Gospel, chapter 16. "But what about you? Who do you say that I am?" And Peter answered, "You are the Messiah, the Son of the living God." Peter wasn't repeating something he had heard from others. He had come to recognize that Jesus wasn't simply another inspiring leader. It wasn't information, it was revelation. Jesus responded by saying that Peter hadn't figured this out by human understanding alone. God had opened his eyes to see the truth. That is encouraging because faith isn't reserved for people with all the answers, nor is it reserved for the intellectuals or the religious. They are not the ones who necessarily come to know God. It begins when we become open to seeing Jesus for who he really is. Many people today admire Jesus. They appreciate his teachings about love and forgiveness and caring for one another. He is widely recognized as the world's greatest teacher, even by his critics. But Jesus never asked if people admired him. He asked who they believed he was. And that question still reaches out across centuries. The invitation of Christianity isn't simply to adopt a new religion or become more moral. It's to know a person. The same invitation remains open today. You don't have to have every answer to every question before you begin exploring who Jesus is, but eventually his question becomes yours to answer. Who do you say that I am? And the response to that question has the power to shape the course of our lives.
8: And that's Marjorie with our daily reflection on this Thursday morning.
0: I think it's really important, that idea of not having all the answers.
8: You don't need all the answers.
0: No, it's asking the questions that matter.
8: Mm-hmm.
0: Anyway, at 14 minutes past six, local people in Atherton are furious about proposals which could see warehouses built on greenbelt land at the very heart of their small town.
8: Yes, if given the green light, the buildings would be up to 90 feet high from road level and within just metres of some homes.
0: Well, our national reporter Sophie Reaper sent this exclusive report.
11: A nightmare in concrete. This is the daily reality for hundreds of residents in Astley. Yet, despite Wigan Council saying they've learned from what happened here, could it be set to happen all over again, just 5 miles down the road?
12: They've destroyed people's lives. It's like they've had a bereavement. And me, as the local councillor for this area, I don't want this to happen to my constituents. I've seen the pain within these people's eyes, like I say, a few miles down the road, and I don't want that pain in these people's eyes here.
11: According to proposals, developers would build warehouses which, in places, would stand more than 90 feet above road level and just 30 metres away from people's homes. They're also planning to build 550 new houses here at Gibfield, and although brownfield sites do exist in the area, building would take place across 80 hectares of greenbelt land, which is also recognised as rare wetland, home to many species of important wildlife.
13: We're going to lose everything. You've got owls, bats, deer. You see the deer, they come up quite in the mornings, in early mornings. They'll be kind of close to the houses. And all this is going to be wiped out. I can't see how it's been left. You know, we've got all that, and all that is going to disappear for concrete.
11: Yet, despite them making the initial proposal back in 2024, this week Wigan Council has said they actually oppose building on greenbelt sites, with one councillor, Paul Kenny, giving the following statement. With Gibfield, we simply do not believe the proposals are appropriate, and we will make that clear through the consultation. The master plan requires the council's approval, and we cannot support it. However, the plans are still yet clear through the consultation. The master plan requires the council's approval, and we cannot support it. However, the plans

0: And getting really stressed out about things like this is not, it's just not fair ethically or morally.
1: Are we sick and tired of Labour not listening to us?
2: Yet, as support continues to grow, concern is also getting deeper that the project could be pushed through regardless.
3: They're just not listening. They're just not listening at all to what people want. And I won't have it on my watch. Prime Minister Burnham, Labour-run Wigan Council, these Labour mayors, metro mayors in all these big areas, they're bothered about the money, they're bothered about big business, and it's not good enough. The people of this area do not want this. More importantly, we do not need it.
2: A petition has already been signed by more than 2,500 local residents, and they say they're prepared to fight this for as long as it takes. Sophie Reaper, GB News.
4: Well, GB News has approached the developers Peel Land for a comment, but yet to receive a response.
5: It's you can understand, can't you, why people are getting so upset about this sort of thing. And there seems to be a lot of it going on at the moment.
4: Yeah.
5: I mean, these warehouses are important. You do, but why does it have to be there? Why does it have to be so close to housing?
4: Just
5: why does it have
4: meters. To be in,
5: well, yeah. I mean, it's going to change the entire outlook of how you live your life if it's that close.
4: Mm. It changes the value of your home, makes it very, very difficult to sell. It's got so many other consequences.
5: There's plenty of brownfield sites which can be used. You know, former industrial sites. Use those first. And then see where we are. Mm. Anyway, I'm sure you've got a view.
4: Yeah, let us know if you've been affected by that. gbnews.com/yoursay.
5: Right, time for a look at the weather with Annie.
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7: Hello, good morning. 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Heavy rain will move northwards throughout today. We're bringing a risk of thunderstorms to parts of Wales and England. Drier though, further north. But we do have a weather warning out through much of today, particularly for parts of North Wales into central areas of England, where the rain may last quite a while, bringing a risk of some surface water flooding where we get a lot of rain falling in a short space of time. There's also a chance of some heavy downpours, bringing a risk of thunderstorms across more southern areas into this afternoon. But for Northern Ireland and Scotland, it's going to be a dry and bright day, particularly for more northwestern areas of these areas. Temperatures climbing towards the mid-20s here, so a very warm day indeed. It will feel humid as well into this evening once again. It's not until this weekend where we start to lose that humidity and warmth that you may have felt over the past few days. But a fine end to Thursday to come across more northwestern areas of Scotland with shelter from the easterly wind. A bit more in the way cloud across more northeastern areas of Scotland, northeastern England, seeing some of that heavy rain into this evening. A continued chance of heavy downpours into this evening as well across parts of Wales and central England. We could also see some heavy downpours across the southeast coast through the early hours of Friday. So a risk of some very heavy rain, but also some drier weather. You can see some drier gaps in the weather overnight tonight, and that will bring more cloud as well. Temperatures still on the high side overnight in the mid to high teens. We'll still feel quite humid to start the day on Friday, but fresher air is moving in for Friday from the north and west, and that will bring quite a fine day for parts of Northern Ireland. Elsewhere though, across the UK, it's going to be a bit of a mixed day. A risk of showers, a chance of some heavy rain through the day wherever you are. This bringing a risk of thunderstorms, but also some brighter weather and will feel quite warm, but also the winds will start to pick up too, so do keep an eye on the forecast. Bye bye.
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2: Liverpool will face Tottenham in the standout tie of the Carabao Cup third round after clubs competing in Europe entered the competition. Manchester United have been handed an all-Premier League clash against Brighton, while holders Manchester City will host Norwich. Fleetwood, the only League Two side remaining, welcome Sheffield United. Arsenal, Aston Villa, Bournemouth, Brighton, Crystal Palace, Liverpool, City, United and Sunderland all enter at this stage because of their European commitments, with fixtures due to take place next month. That's the latest sport. 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
5: Welcome back to Breakfast. It's 6:24. Now, Germany is in talks with the UK to invest in our nuclear defence system.
6: Well, it comes under plans to strip Europe of its dependence on the US amid the rising threat from Russia.
5: Well, Germany hopes to bolster existing nuclear power systems such as Trident, as NATO leaders fear that the US could withdraw from the alliance at any given day.
6: Well, European security fears have been heightened after the CIA director, John Ratcliffe, made an unexpected visit to Moscow.
5: Well, it's understood talks were held between US and Russian military counterparts after reports that Russia would attack a NATO ally to test the alliance's strength.
6: So, is Europe capable of handling a Russian attack? Is maintaining support for Ukraine worth the potential risk?
5: Well, let's speak now to former senior military intelligence officer Philip Ingram. Very good morning to you, Philip. So much to
7: go
5: through. Let's start with Germany being in talks to fund Trident. What would this mean for Britain?
7: Well, I think this would mean for this would mean that Britain is not paying as much money for the Trident nuclear deterrent that has always been allocated as a deterrent to NATO for NATO countries to use alongside the US nuclear deterrent. France has got its own, but it's only very recently that it is suggested it may offer it to its European partners. It's always kept it as a completely national system. So it's right and proper if the UK can get funding for something we've been offering to NATO that is so expensive, if we can get that funding to help ease the burden on UK taxpayers.
6: I mean, would it in any way alter how it's controlled, how it's deployed?
7: I don't think so. You know, it's already been offered to NATO. It is controlled under to a degree under a NATO command and control system, but that's overseen then by a UK system. So it's always going to be a UK system. There's always what's called a national red card when it comes to any military capability that's been assigned to NATO. So I think this is more a recognition that you're relying on the Americans to provide this deterrent deterrent umbrella through their nuclear deterrent is not as reliable as it used to be, given Donald Trump is now president. And therefore, you know, European NATO members investing in other European nations, and it wouldn't surprise me if Germany's been in talks with France as well, will provide that additional security.
5: Can we talk about this meeting on Tuesday? It's a very mysterious meeting between the CIA director heading to Moscow to talk with Russian officials. Do we have any idea what was spoken about at that meeting?
7: We don't. There's been no official statement, which is very interesting indeed, apart from the Kremlin spokesman Peskov, who turned around and said that John Radcliffe, the director of the CIA, didn't meet Vladimir Putin. He did meet his intelligence counterparts. And that's been backed up by news reporting in the Wall Street Journal. What they talked about, Peskov refused to say. There's some speculation this morning in the Wall Street Journal that it was to warn the Russians not to attack into Europe. And, of course, there's been US intelligence reports over the last weeks suggesting that the Russians may be considering an attack into the Baltics or other areas of Europe. I don't think that attack would necessarily be a conventional military attack. It's more likely something in what we describe as the grey zone.
6: I mean, but with all of this, we have had an awful lot of threats coming out of the Kremlin over recent weeks. Why do we think that is happening at this stage?
7: Well, we've had lots of threats out of the Kremlin over recent years. You know, the UK provided Ukraine the Enlaw anti-tank missile. The Russians were worried about that. Whenever we were the first country to provide main battle tanks. The Russians threatened up to nuclear response to that. They did the same when we provided the Storm Shadow air-launched cruise missile. They did the same whenever we led a consortium to get the F-16s delivered to Ukraine. It's all been a lot of jaw, hot air coming out of Moscow. But there's something a little bit more serious behind this, which is why John Radcliffe went in. This is only the second time since the beginning of the war in Ukraine that a director of the CIA has gone in. And this is a very, very strong message. The time beforehand was literally just before the Russians invaded Ukraine, when the CIA director went in to try and tell them not to do it. They clearly didn't listen. So there's something serious going on. And the fact that a lot of it's been quiet is just emphasising that.
5: Okay. Philip, good to see you this morning. Thank you very much for your analysis.
7: Thank you.
6: All right. Don't panic. We'll get all the details on that. I mean, it's obviously an ongoing and developing story, but we'll bring you more as and when we have it. But in the meantime, at exactly 6:30, it's time for your traffic and travel update.
8: 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The A35 is closed after the A31 and the A303 is closed after the A358. The A47 eastbound is closed after the A15. The M56 is closed between junctions 2 and 3 in Sharston. And the M6 southbound has an obstruction between junctions 23 and 22 in Winwick. In Scotland, the M8 westbound off slip at junction 27 in Arkleston is closed. And on the trains, East Midlands Railway Services are running a temporary reduced timetable on services, and London Overground has a reduced Mildmay line service. For more travel news, go to gbnews.com.
5: Now, do stay with us still to come. Aidan's here with all your sport.
9: Yes, indeed. Loads of Carabao Cup action to get through last night. Gianni Infantino, the FIFA president, under renewed pressure. And what next for Luke Littler after two defeats in a row? It sounds like a disaster. More after the break.
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6: Aiden Scott, the sports, 6:34 morning.
9: Good to see you, mate. I
6: mean, what a night for Tottenham last night in the Carabao Cup.
9: Yeah, on the face of it, it looks pretty good. 5-1 against Charlton, first win of the season. Savio, who he's been renamed Savio from Savinho, because apparently he prefers that. He's been shortened. But anyway, that's by the by. We'll hear from Roberto De Zerbi next hour. But yeah, look, you might say it's only the Carabao Cup, 5-1, etc. But they are through to the next round. They've got Liverpool next. Just a word on Charlton, though, because I just think that...
6: Yeah, what happened with them?
9: Well, look, they won at West Ham on Saturday, right? Big game for them. West Ham totally underestimated them. There's only a Blackwall Tunnel separating them. Good result for them. Mm. So they're hoping to back it up by going to Tottenham last night. Big occasion for them because they're in the Championship. They made a very good start. The fans, I think there were some reduced price tickets, but a good 5,000 or 6,000 of them would have made the journey to the Tottenham Hotspur Stadium last night, Ellie. And they saw their side hammered, but it wasn't the side they saw on Saturday. They made 10 different changes from the side that won. And I just think that sometimes these clubs have a responsibility not to make, yes, sure, make changes. Your squad is there for a reason. In the EFL, you play 46 matches as opposed to 38 in the Premier League. So you've got a heavier workload. And we'll hear from Nathan Jones in a moment. But here, this was his justification for making those changes last night. Let's hear what he had to say.
16: They're a distraction we don't need, like, because it's very difficult to create an upset now with the Premier League. I mean, you look at them, they can make 11 changes or many changes they make, and then they're bringing on a World Cup winner, an 80-odd million pound play. It's impossible to compete with these now, you know what I mean, in terms of that. You can have a go, you can troop, but that's the difficult thing. We had about 5-6 academy products. I got a keeper that played with Gateshead last year. We got Nathan Assimwe that's never made an appearance for us really in terms of, so those are the levels, but this is a game we had to get through without any injuries, and that's a disaster.
5: Aidan, tell us more about his reasoning, because many fans will feel as though he's played a weakened side last night.
9: Look, no doubt it's a weakened side. There are 10 changes. Look, as I said, you have to use the squad, but it's the league that gets these managers, that keeps them in a job. As he said there, he's absolutely right in his reasoning. And if you look at facts versus emotion, then I think I'm on side with him. He was at Southampton in the Premier League 3 years ago, Ellie. Mm. One of his best results, he had a torrid time there, to be honest. He just wasn't up to the level. And I think he will be in future, but he wasn't at the time. He's a very capable manager. He's done good jobs elsewhere. But they beat Manchester City in the Carabao Cup. It was the only competition Manchester City got knocked out of that year because they won the treble famously. It was a brilliant result, but the form wasn't there in the league. A month later, he lost his job. So you have to look at your options. You have to look at your resources. And yeah, the Charlton fans are a bit cheesed off because they travelled in great number to a big night last night. And as he said, it was a big stadium. But I can understand his reasoning if you look at things in the cold light of day. If they win on Saturday, trust me, all will be forgiven because that'll be three wins in a row at the start of the Premier League. If they get into the Premier League and they get all the riches that come with it, then they can think about going to big grounds and naming all their top players.
6: Yeah. Mm. All right, can we talk about Jack Grealish?
9: Yes.
6: Where's he heading? Is he going back to Villa?
9: Well, there's a tug of war between three sides because Sunderland have made a bid to take him on loan. Everton, where he was for half of last season, he's somebody who does need, I'm not going to say kick up the backside, that's unfair because he was injured last season. He did have a good first half of the season with Everton, but his career certainly needs a little bit of reigniting. Now, it's interesting because City, where he's currently at, there's a situation there that the manager going back there was previously a coach at City and apparently had a good relationship with Grealish. And he's not averse to the idea of keeping him there because he brought him on in the second half of the Community Shield. But Sunderland are ambitious. They've made a bid to take him on loan. Everton wants him back, but the emotional tie would be Aston Villa. They're losing players left, right and centre now. I mean, they've lost Tielemans in the summer, Rodgers, Konsa, Dean, going to top clubs. Martinez, the goalkeeper, could be the next to go to Chelsea today if they can get a deal done. Ollie Watkins as well. I don't know what you think of this. I mean, to me, it's fairly obvious. He's 30 years old. Everyone's saying, well, he's deserting a sinking ship. But if you're 30 years old and you're offered £400,000 a week in Saudi for 3 years, don't forget, if you stay there for 2 years and you don't come back within that 24-month period, it's tax-free. Surely you've got to go. It's not like Ivan Toney, who was in his prime at the time and was kind of a little bit younger, had more to offer. I think that it just shows that the pool of Saudi, you cannot ignore it now, not when those kind of sums are involved.
6: No, you certainly can't.
5: And let's just have a look at Infantino. He's not been out of the news, has he?
9: No, he hasn't. I'm surprised he's endured actually this far because it was certainly a silly season story in my view because that was a back page story on the front page owing to the fact there wasn't a great deal else going on. But look, he has already given assurances that he's not going to sell off parts of the World Cup. And UEFA, who are the European governing body as opposed to FIFA, which is the world governing body, they're saying that they're going to row back on their plans to go ahead with an alternative World Cup. Well, blow me down with a feather. I mean, how on earth can you come up with an alternative World Cup? What would you call? Have you got any idea what you call an alternative World Cup?
6: Global Cup.
9: The Global Trophy. Yeah, it sounds naff, doesn't it?
6: Well, yeah.
9: In fact, it's set off for having a sponsor, which the World Cup never has. I think UEFA's problem here is that they've acted pathetically throughout this ordeal. They had 10 days to get him out. They didn't manage to do it. They started making up, or throwing him, I'm not going to say made up, but they were certainly briefing behind the scenes about him having extramarital affairs while he was at FIFA. Some of these allegations go back 20 years, as if that's going to be enough to unseat him from his position. This is the problem. UEFA are not as popular as they think they are around the world, and that's part of the reason he's hanging on and may continue to do so.
5: Okay. Aidan, thank you.
6: Right, it's time for the Great British Giveaway now, and it's our biggest of the year so far.
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18: 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UK only. Entrance must be 18 or over. Lines close at 4 p.m. on the 23rd of October. We may call the winner live after all entry routes have closed. Please check the closing time if listening or watching on demand. Good luck!
6: Yeah, good luck. It's a great prize.
5: Yeah, it really is. Now, do stay with us. We'll be going through the papers with Kai Wilshaw and Candice Holdsworth. That's up next. Morning, you two.
6: First, though, here's your European forecast.
19: Ready to soak up that holiday sunshine?
20: Won't we need some cover?
19: 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All sorted.
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22: Hello there. The weather's a bit more mixed across parts of Europe as well as in the UK. Intense thunderstorms across some central areas of Europe. Wetter weather affecting the west as well into parts of Portugal and Spain. That's thanks to low pressure being close by. Temperatures close to average here, but it's for southern areas of Italy towards the Mediterranean where the heat wave is ongoing. Temperatures in the high 30s, low 40s across parts of the Mediterranean. It will tend to cool off a little bit as we head towards the weekend, but remains dry and sunny. Bye-bye.
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3: Welcome back to Breakfast at 6:46. We are going through the papers this morning with Kai Wilshaw and Candice Holdsworth. Morning, you two. Kai, let's start, shall we, with Meta. The tech giant pays $17 billion over child harm.
4: So this massive settlement that Meta's paid, essentially to avoid Mark Zuckerberg testifying in trial, of course, very handy, isn't it? And they're now going to restrict in different ways how kids use Instagram and Facebook during school hours and at night. This is obviously following, I don't know if you've followed, there's been a book out, there's been all sorts of drips and drabs coming out over the last many years, in fact, whistleblowers giving evidence that the company knew of the damage that these apps as designed could do to kids and frankly to adults, but they did nothing about it. Some of the features this found, some of this evidence found, is almost as addictive as online gambling or cigarettes. And so campaigners against Meta have taken a leaf out of the same playbook, out of the playbook that campaigners took against Big Tobacco in the 90s, and have really been hammering at it. I think this is totally right, because I've said for years, right, what we've seen in the last two decades is the best engineering talent in the world, all concentrated in Silicon Valley, working on one thing, not saving lives, not trying to solve cancer, but trying to figure out how to make your screen as addictive to stay on as possible to make money for these tech giants. So it's about damn time, and I think a reckoning is overdue.
5: I mean, it's £13.2 billion. I mean, it's an unbelievable amount of money they've agreed, which just goes to show, actually, there is something they really did want to have in court on this one.
3: Yeah, agreed. I don't think Mark Zuckerberg wanted to testify. I mean, that would be huge news and very bad for the company. I think it's amazing to me to see that the cultural shift from the techno-utopianism of the 2010s, where everyone was sort of hailing this technology, to now, where I think that there's a lot more pessimism and a lot more negativity around it. I'm all for, though, parents having more control over this kind of stuff. I mean, I only let my children use YouTube Kids, which doesn't have infinite scrolling, which doesn't have likes. I mean, all of this stuff is really, really, really important, and more controls the better.
4: Yeah, but we've fallen out on this, haven't we, before? We've had a bit of a barley, me and Candice, on the role of parents in all of this with technology. And I do think that part of the problem is we're all, to some degree, addicted to our phones. And so when there are questions around, oh, where were the parents? You see that in so many stories these days, including the joyriding ones that we've seen in the last few days, right? People ask, where were the parents? Well, frankly, we're all as bad as each other. And these things were designed to be addictive.
5: I would agree. We are all as bad as each other. The difference with this and what seems to have come to light is the fact, yes, as adults, we can get a bit hooked on it all. We can change our behaviours. But for children, it seems to be altering. And the experts say it is altering brain chemistry. It is altering how they live their lives in the future. So it really does need to be tackled one way or another.
3: Yeah, but I think the shift, for me, it's always the shift always happens to has to happen with parents. I think it is happening. I think millennials, we are much, much, much stricter with this kind of thing. We were given a lot more freedom, actually, interestingly enough, but we're different. We are less optimistic or naive about it. It's always ultimately philosophical for me, though. It's the family versus the state. Where is the power? Is the power with parents or is it with the state? And I would always say, give the power to families. Yeah. That's the most important thing.
6: But so many
3: thing.
6: Parents are just out of their depth, aren't they, Candice? And they don't know what they're up against. This settlement does mean that teenagers in most
3: the US now, not able to access Facebook and Instagram between midnight and 6 a.m. and notifications are going to be silenced between the hours of 8 a.m. and 3 p.m., mm. so a school day. The UK government has said that they've been monitoring this case really closely. Do you think they're going to ask similar of Meta?
4: Potentially. I thought that the government, under Keir Starmer at least, was considering bringing those types of restrictions in. I think it was lambasted at the time, but it doesn't look so silly now, does it? I mean, I think many governments are wondering exactly what Candice has just talked about. Is it to appropriate use of state power, and will it work? Will it just be a lot of effort for nothing? And that's why lots of them are looking over to the Australian social media ban. I know that Kanishka Narayan, the AI minister, visited there in the last few months to see how it's working. It's not the end of this story. There will be back and forth trying to figure out what intervention actually works to try and curb the most harmful activity on social media apps and on smartphones by kids.
5: All right, can we have a look at the mail, please, Candice? And looking at the flooding, the flash flooding in Nepal. Oh, I mean, the pictures are unbelievable. I mean, they're absolutely terrifying.
3: Yes, I mean, I saw the images yesterday of Nepal and of people just running futilely from this just giant wall of water. I can't imagine what it must feel like to have lost loved ones in this. I mean, in this Daily Mail article, people have been quoted saying, my wife's in the mud. I don't know if I'll find her. I mean, it's human beings when we feel that are most fragile against something like this. Mm. I mean, we're not totally sure what's caused it yet. There's been speculation that it was the collapse of a glacier. Obviously, other people have said that it's to do with the climate. We need to start managing our flooding better. But I think for those people caught up in this right now, it's just the worst possible thing. And what we do know is that there is a British tour group that was traveling the Nepal-Chinese border, and they're all missing, including a young teenage girl.
6: Because it's a really popular pilgrimage route there, isn't it?
3: Yes.
6: So the last contact with them was at the border, and then we've seen these devastating pictures and footage of this 30-foot wall of rock and mud and freezing water. You can't even imagine, can you, Kai?
4: No. It's something that we see in films, isn't it? But let's not treat this as a film. I think that, Candice, you're right. What you spoke about a bit was the helplessness. But we do need to try and have these conversations when tragedies like this do happen. I think it is the appropriate time to say, well, hang on, what is causing this? And, you know, experts have been saying for a long time that in a warming Himalayas, things like this are going to happen more often. But similarly, you know, throughout the summer, we've had other horrifying instances just here in this country, especially with fires. Who knows what the winter will bring? I don't mean to be alarmist, but, you know, we do need to try and get out of that helplessness frame of mind, don't we, as best we can, and try to adapt to this changing climate as well.
5: Yeah, I mean, obviously, this stuff is just beyond horrifying. Let's have a quick look at the Telegraph, Candice. They've sort of rather tongue-in-cheek looking at Meghan's next big role.
3: Yes. So, yeah, the shock move to Britain. How are the Sussexes going to adjust to their new life? Like you say, the author of this piece has said that, you know, Meghan's now going to have to do the school run. And she's going to be managing her As Ever brand from England. One thing I did wonder, though, is there going to be a bit of a rebrand? Because it was sort of all about California.
6: Mm. It only ships the US at the moment.
3: Very interesting. So how is it going to become more English?
5: Yes, wow. I don't know.
6: You can see good English jams, English honey.
3: Yeah,
5: we'll have to do something.
4: It's a saturated market, isn't it? We have lots of good jams and honey here.
5: So I don't know. All right, you two, thanks very much indeed. See you later.
3: Here's your weather.
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8: 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Welcome to your latest GB News weather update brought to you from the Met Office. Heavy rain will move northwards throughout today. We're bringing a risk of thunderstorms to parts of Wales and England. Drier, though, further north. But we do have a weather warning out through much of today, particularly for parts of North Wales into central areas of England, where the rain may last quite a while, bringing a risk of some surface water flooding where we get a lot of rain falling in a short space of time. There's also a chance of some heavy downpours, bringing a risk of thunderstorms across more southern areas into this afternoon. But for Northern Ireland and Scotland, it's going to be a dry and bright day, particularly for more northwestern areas of these areas. Temperatures climbing towards the mid-20s here, so a very warm day indeed. It will feel humid as well into this evening once again. It's not until this weekend where we start to lose that humidity and warmth that you may have felt over the past few days. But a fine end to Thursday to come across more northwestern areas of Scotland, with shelter from the easterly wind. A bit more in the way of cloud across more northeastern areas of Scotland, northeastern England, seeing some of that heavy rain into this evening. A continued chance of heavy downpours into this evening as well across parts of Wales and central England. We could also see some heavy downpours across the southeast coast through the early hours of Friday. So a risk of some very heavy rain, but also some drier weather. You can see some drier gaps in the weather overnight tonight, and that will bring more cloud as well. Temperatures still on the high side overnight in the mid to high teens. We'll still feel quite humid to start the day on Friday, but fresher air is moving in for Friday from the north and west, and that will bring quite a fine day for parts of Northern Ireland. Elsewhere, though, across the UK, it's going to be a bit of a mixed day. A risk of showers, a chance of some heavy rain through the day wherever you are. This bringing a risk of thunderstorms, but also some brighter weather. It will feel quite warm, but also the winds will start to pick up too. So do keep an eye on the forecast. Bye-bye.
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10: Good morning, this is the latest AI travel news from gbnews.com. The A35 is closed after the A31, the A303 is also closed after the A358, and the A47 eastbound is closed after the A15. The M25 clockwise has an obstruction between junctions 5 and 6 in Sevenoaks. The M6 northbound has a lane closure between junctions 14 and 15 in Stone. And the M56 is closed between junctions 2 and 3 in Sharston. In Scotland, the A78 between Dunlop Street and A8 Ratho Street is closed in both directions. And on the trains, East Midlands Railway services are running a temporary reduced timetable. And London Overground is facing disruption on multiple routes. For more travel news, go to gbnews.com.
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14: 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UK only. Entrance must be 18 or over. Lines close at 4 p.m. on the 23rd of October. Please check the closing time if listening or watching on demand. Good luck.
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5: Good morning. The battle to find dozens of British nationals missing and feared dead after flash flooding in Nepal.
16: Nepalese police say 157 bodies have now been recovered, with the death toll expected to rise. It's as 33 UK citizens remain unaccounted for, including a 13-year-old schoolgirl.
5: Well, in total, 403 people are known to be missing, with rescue teams battling difficult terrain to try to reach survivors.
16: Elsewhere today, the killers of PC Harper will not be freed under the early release scheme. That's following the Prime Minister's pledge to do everything possible to keep Albert Bowers and Jesse Cole behind bars.
5: Berlin could bolster Britain's nuclear shield under new plans to end our reliance on America. Meanwhile, the CIA boss's motive for his secret Moscow trip is revealed.
17: Meta, the parent company of both Facebook, Instagram, and indeed WhatsApp, has agreed a landmark settlement to pay up to $17 billion and change the face of social media for all teenagers.
16: Tim Curry, the legendary British actor best known for playing Dr. Frankenfurter in the cult classic The Rocky Horror Picture Show, has died at the age of 80.
18: Tottenham are off the mark for the season as they thumped an unrecognisable Charlton side 5-1 in the Carabao Cup last night. FIFA president Gianni Infantino, meanwhile, is under renewed pressure, and could Jack Grealish be heading for an emotional return to Aston Villa?
8: Good morning. A wet start across southern areas. That rain will push northwards throughout the morning, but there is a thunderstorm warning out for much of England and Wales. I will have all the details for you a little later on.
5: It's just gone 7 o'clock. I'm Stephen Dixon.
16: I'm Ellie Costello, and this is GB News Breakfast.
5: Right, we're starting with news that 33 Brits, including a 13-year-old girl, are amongst hundreds still missing after a massive flood swept through Nepal.
19: Look.
16: At least 165 people have now been confirmed dead. It's after a glacial collapse triggered flash floods and buried entire villages in mud.
5: Well, the Nepalese Tourist Board says 403 people are missing, including 33 Brits, 47 Americans, 34 Australians, 24 Canadians, with many caught up on a pilgrimage in Tibet.
16: Well, video footage from the region shows bridges being swept away and people fleeing uphill as the floodwaters surge through valleys.
5: Well, last night we spoke to a Nepalese PhD student, Ganesh Kadka, to get his thoughts.
20: As of now, I think there is no certainty whether it was a glacier burst or dam god burst out. Still, reports are not verified yet because it's extremely difficult to get access to those mountains. So I think it's a challenging time.
21: Yeah, indeed. And at least 157 dead. I mean, I don't like to say this, obviously, but you would imagine that death toll is probably going to rise significantly.
20: That is likely to be the case because as per the social media reports and all the news that I've been following throughout the morning and during the day, we can see the level of devastation. And I think there are so many missing cases throughout the day. A lot of people have been sharing the names and of the family members in social media. So I think that number is likely to go high.
21: How difficult is this to get to for rescue teams? Is it, you know, going to have to be a kind of a series of helicopters, etc., or are there other ways into this area?
20: It's extremely difficult because of the mountain terrain. Getting access to these people, the only way would be helicopters. And because of the weather condition, even the limited number of helicopters available for rescue operation, the chances of rescuing a mass number of people is going to be limited.
16: Well, let's speak now to weather forecaster Joe Wheeler, who joins us now. Very good morning to you, Joe. Absolutely devastating footage coming out of Nepal this morning. What exactly caused this?
0: Well, it appears to have been a glacial avalanche, which is a vast area of water, mud, rock and ice, which collapses high up in the Himalayas. And it, in essence, it fills up the river courses and it creates a temporary dam, which is that when you then get this surge. So unlike flooding, say, from monsoon rains, where you might have days and days of warning, this happened very suddenly. And it's been assessed at the moment that the wall of water was moving at around 50 metres per second, which, I mean, that's impossible to outrun. To be honest, you know, it would have taken everybody by surprise. And as you mentioned, this route is one that's very popular with tourists and trekkers and pilgrims. That's why there are so many foreign nationals there at the moment. And then after that, because of the terrain, access and communication are at a premium. Communications are down in many places. And of course, as we just heard then, access as well.
5: Is this then down to, I mean, whatever the cause, but some sort of global warming, the fact that these glaciers are reaching a point of collapse?
0: This is or was a geological event. Could it be that a warming climate is helping to melt the glaciers in the Himalayas? Possibly, but I mean, there is so much to look at the moment. Initially, it was thought that this was triggered by an earthquake. Indeed, there was 5.2 seen on the Richter scale. It turned out not to be that. It was the avalanche itself that showed up in a seismic activity. So I think so many things need to be looked at and unfortunately looked back at, which would be the case.
16: How rare is something like this to happen, Joe?
0: Well, I don't think any of us can remember anything like this in living memory. I mean, there are natural tragedies all over the world at various times, whether it be the weather, be it geological like this, whether it be an earthquake. If we could forecast it, we would. But unfortunately, you know, you really can't say. If it does turn out that it's a warming climate that helped those glaciers to collapse, then obviously that is something to be looked at because of the terrain there, because you've got these deep Himalayan valleys, because you've got infrastructure which will have been wiped out. We've already seen that bridges were taken out, buildings, hydropower stations. So I think in the aftermath of this, people are going to look back and say, OK, where is it safe to live? You know, what measures can we put into place so that something like this never happens again?
5: OK, Joe, good to talk to you this morning. Thank you.
16: 7 minutes past seven, and the Justice Secretary said he is confident that PC Andrew Harper's killers will stay behind bars. It's after the Prime Minister requested that they be excluded from the early release scheme.
5: Well, it comes as Alex Norris informed police chiefs that the 2026 Sentencing Act will now be amended, preventing those convicted of unlawful act manslaughter from getting early release.
16: Well, Jesse Cole and Albert Bowers will now likely continue to serve their full 13-year sentences without eligibility for parole.
5: Let's talk to Tally Fraser, commissioning editor and writer-at-large at The Spectator. Good morning. It's what the country's been calling for, it has to be said. It still begs the question, how was the system, the early release system, put in place without taking all of these things into consideration in the first place?
19: Well, it's a good point, because under backlash and pressure, Labour has already had to row back on various elements of the early release scheme. So they'd already agreed to exempt 1,000 rapists and child groomers from access to early release, but they hadn't done so on convicted manslaughter. Now they're looking at this secondary legislation, which allows for existing laws to be changed quickly, to exclude from early release rapists, child groomers, and this thing of unlawful act manslaughter, which would include Albert Bowers and Jesse Cole, PC Harper's killers. But you make a fair point, because this is not the only sort of section of the scheme where Labour continues to face pressure, domestic abusers may still be eligible for early release. And I think Women's Aid have arranged a letter to be sent to Andy Burnham of more than 100 different organisations, basically saying that Labour's pledge to halve violence in women against women and girls is put at risk and directly contradicted by the early release scheme. So yes, Alex Norris, the Justice Secretary, with this new legislation may be able to avoid PC Harper's killers getting out early. They were set to be released only 7 years after killing PC Harper. But all these other crimes and criminals who are in prison, you know, they're still going to be facing a lot of pressure from campaigners who don't want to see these people be released from prison before they were meant to be.
16: Yeah, there were figures out a few weeks ago now putting the estimate about 90,000 crimes will be committed as a result of the early release scheme. And then we had that headline yesterday saying that recalled criminals already outnumbering new prison inmates. So there is this fear that we are going to enter into a cycle of people being released early, people going on to commit crimes and then being recalled to prison. And that doesn't solve the problem that we found ourselves in, which is the prisons crisis.
19: No, not at all. If prisoners are being released only to go and commit further crimes, be rearrested, and have to find a new prison spot for them, as you said earlier, it doesn't really do anything to solve the prison space crisis.
5: But then that highlights, doesn't it, the fact that there's a bigger fundamental problem, which is the funding of things like parole, where we know parole officers are whether we have sympathy for prisoners who are out on parole or not, they are stretched to the absolute limit and therefore can't keep a proper check on those prisoners, former prisoners they're meant to be keeping an eye on.
19: No, definitely. And I mean, there are problems across the entire prison estate, much more than just a matter of space. So it's a lot for the new Justice Secretary, Alex Norris, to try and get to grips with. But I guess we'll see if he succeeds.
16: Well, he seems pretty confident that he has succeeded, Tally.
5: On this one.
16: Thank you very much.
19: Thank you.
5: Right, Prince Harry and Meghan have returned to the UK with their children for what's expected to be an extended stay, whatever that means.
16: Well, landing at Birmingham Airport at lunchtime yesterday, the Sussexes were met by their own private security team.
5: Well, Prince Archie and Princess Lilibet are expected to start school in September as the family settles into a new UK base, which we think is probably in the Cotswolds.
16: Well, joining us now, GB News Royal Correspondent Cameron Walker. Very good morning to you, Cameron. They're back.
1: Oh, they're back. Yes, that was a bit of a scramble yesterday, trying to confirm all the details. Yeah, GB News managed to basically track the private jets that they were on, flying from Van Nuys Airport, just to the north of Los Angeles, about 80 miles from their Montecito home. And they flew across the Atlantic and landed just before midday, as you said, into Birmingham Airport. We understand they weren't given any police protection. They have their own, as you say, private security team, some of which we believe were on the flight with them, some of which were already here, and then travelled to a location unknown. But as you said, it is looking increasingly likely that the Cotswolds is where they are going to be making their new home with Prince Archie, Princess Lilibet, and I have had confirmed the two dogs have come with them as well. The chickens staying in Montecito, though. They're being well looked after, I'm told. Anyway, yes, so they obviously had a house, Harry and Meghan, there following their wedding. They rented a private property in the Cotswolds, but they kind of abandoned it about a year later because paparazzi started putting drones up and filming their gardens, which clearly did not go down too well with Prince Harry. I suspect that probably isn't going to happen this time around. Archie and Lilibet expected to start a private day school in England next week, if not the week after, probably similar time to actually their cousin Prince George starting at Eton. So their spokesperson refuses to confirm that they've landed, even though it's pretty obvious that they're in the UK. I suspect that's because of security reasons and the advice they have been given, but I'm sure at some point we will see concrete proof that Harry and Meghan have arrived in the UK.
5: I wonder who's going to be to blame if this all goes horribly wrong, because as you say, we don't know where they are. There's this whole issue with press and drones and all the rest of it. There is an interest in them, and yet we as the sort of great British public tend to say, well, we don't want to know a lot about what we want them to live a quieter life. We want them to keep under the radar. But then we need to stop trying to film them with drones then, don't we?
1: Yes, and I suspect those kind of incidents aren't going to happen anymore. I suspect they've probably got a slightly better relationship with the British press, at least. You know, from Harry's point of view, he's going to be carrying out some public engagements probably in a couple of weeks' time with World Child and the Invictus Games. Meghan, as we know, is still in talks, as far as we're aware, to join the cast of The Gentlemen Season 3, which Netflix confirmed, I think, two, 3 days ago, that that is going to be happening.
5: Oh, right. So that is... So back on again.
1: Netflix, yeah, so Season 3 definitely happening. Whether Meghan's going to be taking part, well, that remains to be seen, because Tina Brown, the royal author, claims that those talks have ceased. There's a bit of conflicting information on that. It appears to be unclear. I think that particular claim is going to age very well or very badly, so I guess we'll find out.
16: So they're back without taxpayer-funded security for now, but we understand that this is being looked at.
1: Yes, so a risk management board was carried out at the end of July. The last time that happened was 2019. That is essentially the intelligence services gathering the information to assess the level of risk or threat against both Prince Harry, Meghan and the children. Those findings have been passed on to RAVEC, the Royal and VIP Executive Committee, made up of the police, Home Office, Royal Household, intelligence officials, and some others as well. They are in the process, we believe, of making a decision whether Harry or Meghan are entitled to taxpayer-funded police protection and to exactly what that looks like.
5: You see, what's interesting about that is you can understand them perhaps in the future coming to a decision saying, no, we don't actually think the threat is suitable. But on their first arrivals, perhaps you'd be a bit more cautious. The fact that they haven't been is quite interesting.
1: Well, last month they were here in the UK and they didn't receive taxpayer-funded police protection and it seemed to go okay. They could fly in and out the country undetected. In fact, we didn't even know Meghan was in the country until Buckingham Palace, I think, confirms that she'd gone to meet the King with Prince Harry at Highgrove. So they can travel around, and indeed Europe, of course, with their private holiday home in Portugal. We didn't know that had happened until they'd left. Nonetheless, being here permanently is very different to the ad hoc, you know, a holiday that they go on or to meet the King. So let's see if that risk assessment has changed at all. I think from their perspective, and from speaking to people close to them, I think the biggest threat to them is probably a lone wolf attacker rather than a full-blown kind of planned terror attack. But nonetheless, that's up to security officials and it's very hard to find details of that.
16: Of course. Okay. Cameron, thank you very much.
5: Right, it is coming up to 17 minutes past seven. Let's have a look at the weather with Annie.
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6: Hello, good morning. Welcome to your latest GB News weather update brought to you from the Met Office. Heavy rain will move northwards throughout today. We're bringing a risk of thunderstorms to parts of Wales and England. Drier though, further north. But we do have a weather warning out through much of today, particularly for parts of North Wales into central areas of England where the rain may last quite a while further north. But we do have a weather warning out through much of today, particularly for parts of North Wales into central areas of England where the rain may last quite a while.

0: Across parts of Wales and central England. We could also see some heavy downpours across the southeast coast through the early hours of Friday. So a risk of some very heavy rain, but also some drier weather. You can see some drier gaps in the weather overnight tonight, and that will bring more cloud as well. Temperatures still on the high side overnight in the mid to high teens. We'll still feel quite humid to start the day on Friday, but fresher air is moving in for Friday from the north and west, and that will bring quite a fine day for parts of Northern Ireland. Elsewhere, though, across the UK, it's going to be a bit of a mixed day. A risk of showers, a chance of some heavy rain through the day wherever you are. This bringing a risk of thunderstorms, but also some brighter weather. It will feel quite warm, but also the winds will start to pick up too. So do keep an eye on the forecast. Bye-bye.
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2: Now, do stay with us. Still to come, Meta's $18 billion reckoning. Facebook and Instagram are about to look very different for millions of teenagers. We're going to get into all of the details next.
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5: Liverpool will face Tottenham in the standout tie of the Carabao Cup third round after clubs competing in Europe entered the competition. Manchester United have been handed an all-Premier League clash against Brighton, while holders Manchester City will host Norwich. Fleetwood, the only League Two side remaining, welcome Sheffield United. Arsenal, Aston Villa, Bournemouth, Brighton, Crystal Palace, Liverpool, City, United and Sunderland all enter at this stage because of their European commitments, with fixtures due to take place next month. 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
7: It's 7:22 and Meta has agreed to sweeping changes to Facebook and Instagram after settling a landmark US lawsuit over social media addiction for children.
2: Well, the tech giant will pay up to $17 billion over the next 10 years. It's after California and 28 other US states accused it of deliberately designing addictive products that harmed young people.
7: Well, under the new rules, under 18s will be limited to 2 hours a day on the apps, with feeds blocked overnight and notifications turned

0: turned off during school hours.
1: Well, Meta also has to bring in stronger age verification and tougher safeguards, and says it now wants rivals like TikTok and Snapchat to follow suit.
0: Let's talk to founder and director of the Unplugged Coalition, Jennifer Powers. I know, Jennifer, that you don't like kids getting on this social media at all, but is this a step in the right direction?
2: Good morning. Well, this settlement in the US is really a vindication for the UK government taking a tough stance against social media here in the UK. I'm really pleased to see the sweeping changes that that Meta has pledged to bring in on the back of this settlement, although it's only for the 29 participating states. But I think what we're looking at here in the UK goes even further. We're looking to ban children from having accounts until they're 16. And whilst these changes in the US are welcome, they don't go as far to protect children and teens as we're hoping to do here in Britain.
1: Do you think this has changed social media forever, Jennifer?
2: I think it's certainly an important milestone. I think that we are still in the midst of this huge transformational change around the interface between screens and children, the effect of addictive technology on growing minds. I think this is a really significant step for governments, I think, appreciating that, one, these platforms can do more, that they are incredibly, first, that they are incredibly harmful and dangerous, and that the platforms themselves know and acknowledge that. Secondly, that the platforms can do more to protect our children, and therefore that government can and should act. So hopefully it will really strengthen this government's desire to, you know, fully implement the proposals that the last administration under Keir Starmer made, and actually not delay, because it shows that these sort of changes can be brought in fairly quickly. The first ones are coming into force in these 29 American states by Christmas, with other significant changes coming in February and March of next year. So there's no need for children to wait years and years for these safeguards. We know that these platforms are dangerous, and we know that the platforms can respond with safer services very, very quickly.
0: You see, this is what strikes me about all of this. There's been talk about them being dangerous for a long time. And the fear of saying that is that you're going to get sued and all the rest of it. The fact they are paying more than £13 billion to settle this, I mean, can you imagine putting that into our defence budget? Mm. It would change everything. It's such a vast amount of money. And that has to be seen, doesn't it? I mean, it might be out of court, but it has to be seen as an acknowledgement that what they are doing, and they have been aware that it has been dangerous to children and teenagers.
2: Well, you're right, Stephen. It is a significant amount of money, although in the scheme of how much they make, I believe Meta made $60 billion in profit last year. So it's something they can afford. But, you know, if we talk about why they made the settlement, why did they make the out-of-court settlement? It's, they are very wary of having to disclose all of the information that would come out in a full trial. They don't want to have all of their secrets with regard to the algorithms and their knowledge of what those algorithms was doing to the health and well-being of children made public. One, just because of the reputational damage, but secondly, because that would, invite so many more lawsuits, although some may still come, but it would give future lawsuits greater likelihood of success. So they decided to cut their losses and settle, and they're now claiming the moral high ground, which is some of us may take with a pinch of salt, saying that they wish for other industry players to implement the same standards, because of course, if they're going to be disadvantaged commercially, they want their rivals to be disadvantaged in the same way. So we'll have to see how the likes of YouTube and TikTok respond.
1: Okay, Jennifer Powers, thank you for joining us this morning on GB News Breakfast.
0: I can't help but think if they're now wanting TikTok and Snapchat and all the rest of it to follow suit, and why don't they just then implement it everywhere? I mean, right across the United States, I mean, globally, if need be. If there is an acknowledgement that it is doing what people have claimed it is doing.
1: And it's causing harm, yeah.
0: Then why not just change it for everybody? Whether they will or not.
1: It is interesting, though, because I know it's a huge settlement. £13 billion we're talking about here. It's being described as a big tobacco moment. Mm. But the prosecutors were actually going for $1.1 trillion, I think it was, which would have been almost the entire value of Meta.
0: Mm.
1: So in that sense, it's small money, small change to these companies. But it is an acknowledgement of something, isn't it?
0: Mm.
1: Let us know what you think. GBnews.com/yoursay.
0: Right, talking of money, though not that much in comparison, but it's still a huge amount of money to win. 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
4: 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UK only. Entrance must be 18 or over. Lines close at 4 p.m. on the 23rd of October. We may call the winner live after all entry routes have closed. Please check the closing time if listening or watching on demand. Good luck.
1: Yes, good luck. Now, do stay with us. Still to come, Aidan's going to be here with all your sport.
5: Yes, indeed. A big night of Carabao Cup action to reflect on. Gianni Infantino under renewed pressure as FIFA president, and a cheerful, hopefully anyway, update on the missing Premier League footballer.
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7: Good morning. 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The M4 eastbound at junction 12 in Thiel has an incident. The M4 westbound between junctions 19 and 20 in Bristol has a collision. The M42 southbound at junction 3 in Redditch has an obstruction. In Scotland, the M8 westbound on slip at junction 27 in Arkleston is closed. Across Wales, the A55 from J24 Fainall to J23A Pensarn is closed with possible delays. And on the trains, East Midlands railway services are running to a temporary reduced timetable with disruption on multiple London overground routes. For more travel news, go to gbnews.com.
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0: Right, Aidan's here with all the sport. What should we start with, Aidan?
13: Jack Grealish.
0: Oh, yeah, why not then? Because is he going back to Villa?
14: He could do. I mean, this is the thing. I think he's a player who just needs a bit of love. Because I do. And I think that he's got options on the table. So does he stay with his current girlfriend, which is Manchester City? Does he go back to a short-term ex, which was Everton last season? Does he go back to a long-term ex, Aston Villa? Or does he find love somewhere completely different, i.e. Sunderland? Either way, something's got to be worked out, because he's over 30 now. He's been around a long time. He hasn't done a great deal since Man City won the Premier League, treble with him in the side back in 2023. We saw those big celebrations, didn't we, all around Manchester? And I don't think Pep Guardiola was overly impressed by his conduct around them. But nonetheless, I think he's still got plenty to offer, and he could possibly even get back to playing for England.
1: Would there be an option for him in Saudi?
14: I would have thought so, yeah. Yeah. I mean, I'd be shocked if those conversations hadn't happened. But I just think that he's got a bit to prove here. The Saudis like to sign players who are currently playing in the Premier League. Now, Ollie Watkins is one of those at Aston Villa. Aston Villa, this is the thing. If they bring Grealish back, because they've lost so many players, their supporters just need something to hang their hat on to get them infused again. They won the Europa League last summer, of course, but they're just losing players left, right and centre. Tielemans, Rodgers, Konsa, Dean. Watkins, though, you have to say, anyone would take this deal, wouldn't they? They're just 30 years old, 400 grand a week. The first 2 years, as long as you don't return, then you get that tax-free. And I think that given what he's achieved at Aston Villa, even though he refused to play, apparently, against Brighton last week, I think anyone could see why he'd take that deal.
0: Yeah, well, you would. Yeah, you would.
14: Us three would, wouldn't we?
0: I definitely would. Can we have a quick look at this QPR player, yes, a former QPR midfielder?
14: Yes. Akos Bozaki, 20 caps for Hungary, aged 44 years old. He was reported missing yesterday by Hungarian police in Budapest. Now, he'd not been seen for a week. I understand he's not currently with the mother of his two children. I don't think I'm breaking any confidences here. I know him quite well. I did know him quite well. He has suffered from depression at various times in his life. Fears were growing as to his safety, and there were questions around his whereabouts yesterday. There has been an update, albeit tentative, overnight from Hasni Al-Jofri. He was a guy who played alongside him at Plymouth Argyle 20-odd years ago, and he said that, calm down, I've spoken to him, he's okay. I can't give you any more details at the moment. But if that's true, and I've no reason to doubt that, Al-Jofri is a very respected guy. He was a Manchester United U team coach just a couple of years ago. Let's hope and pray that that's right, because Akos was an excellent guy. I knew him very, very well when he was down at Plymouth. We met on a night out in Revolutions in Plymouth. So not that I was very frequenting in those places very regularly back then.
0: Yeah, right.
14: I was covering Plymouth, but as I say, terrific fella, fantastic footballer, and if the news is correct this morning, let's hope he's safe and well, and he'll get back in touch with his family.
1: Well, let's hope he's been found safe. Yeah. Infantino, we thought we'd heard the last, but we haven't.
14: No, not quite. But well, he's still there. He's still hanging on.
1: Yeah,
14: he's hanging on to his position.
0: Yeah.
14: And
0: But why are UEFA sort of? I mean, they're sort of backing down, aren't they, a little bit?
14: Yeah, because I think they realised a month ago during silly season, they had a 10-day window to get rid of him. They didn't do it because partly, Stephen, it's very, very difficult to unseat the FIFA president. He's the top man for a reason. Mm. Now, UEFA are saying they were coming out with all sorts of nonsense, weren't they? They were briefing the international media about his extramarital affairs that he supposedly had 15, 20 years ago. They said they were going to conduct an internal review of his conduct while he was at UEFA. This is before he was ever got involved with FIFA. I mean, that could be 20 years ago. Well, how does that affect his ability to... So if you're trying to unseat him, you've got to make a case that he's not doing a good job as the FIFA president. What's the point of dragging up all this stuff from 20 years ago? It was pathetic, quite frankly. And this is why UEFA are not popular globally. Lots of organisations or lots of federations around the world don't really like them. They don't know the way they conduct themselves. They're the most powerful of all these subordinate committees. And you have to look as well, Seferin, the guy who runs at UEFA, quite clearly wants Infantino's job, and that's part of the reason he's hung on here, because he knows that once the Premier League got underway, everyone's attention was switched to that. And I think that I don't think he's home and host, but I think he'll at least go until next March. And crucially, wow, Stephen, he's making so much money for them. They turned over, what, $13.8 billion at the recent World Cup. So, you know, I think money talks in the end, doesn't it?
0: Yeah. We can't let you go without talking about Tottenham.
14: Yes.
0: Because, I mean, after a 3-0 defeat, to get the words out, at the weekend in the Premier League, Carabao Cup 5-1 against Charlton. I mean, that's a turnaround.
14: Your knowledge is just it's unsurpassed these days. I mean, you know, are you talking to someone at Spurs these days?
0: I'm very in with Spurs.
14: Yeah, you are indeed. Well, look, as I say, you're quite right. They won 5-1 last night, albeit against a very much changed Charlton side. I think some of those Charlton fans who went up to North London last night might feel a little bit shortchanged, given that they saw a tenth. They didn't see the side that won at West Ham. They were, you know, I think if you're going to give up your midweek evening and go and watch your team from South London to North London, I think that you're entitled to see a few of the first team players. It wasn't to be for them, but Spurs are into the next round. They play Liverpool next, and let's hope for their sake that they've got some lift off for their campaign now.
1: Oh, let's hope so. Aidan, thank you very much.
0: Right, we've got the papers heading your way in just a couple of minutes. Kai Wilshaw and Candice Holdsworth will take us through all the details.
1: But first, here's your forecast across Europe.
13: Can't wait to get in that sea.
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13: Just like the feeling of having great travel insurance.
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17: Hello there. The weather's a bit more mixed across parts of Europe as well as in the UK. Intense thunderstorms across some central areas of Europe. Wetter weather affecting the west as well into parts of Portugal and Spain. That's thanks to low pressure being close by. Temperatures close to average here, but it's for southern areas of Italy towards the Mediterranean where the heat wave is ongoing. Temperatures in the high 30s, low 40s across parts of the Mediterranean. It will tend to cool off a little bit as we head towards the weekend, but remains dry and sunny. Bye-bye.
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1: Welcome back. It's 7:43. We're going through the papers this morning with the company of Kai Wilshaw and Candice Holdsworth. Morning, you two.
4: Hello.
1: Kai, let's talk about the front page of the Telegraph this morning, shall we? Germany in talks to fund Trident. Tell us more.
4: Yes, this is a fascinating story. I think we'll hear more and more of this in the next few years. So Germany is in talks to support our nuclear umbrella. It wants to integrate into France and Britain's nuclear deterrent rather than pursue its own bomb. So these are three-way talks that have been happening between the three countries. There's an incredible quote from a diplomatic source on the front of the Telegraph that says, "Policymakers are waking up each morning and asking themselves, what on earth the Americans are going to do tomorrow?" And that's where this has all come from. And it comes at a time, as we know, been following the stories, haven't we, where Russian aggression is on the up, where we've heard of secret bases where they can send high-powered drones into NATO territory. So this is all on the table for Germany. They're also looking at whether they could deploy air defense batteries in for the UK, for the UK's air defense in Faslane, for instance, where some of our submarines are based. I mean, it makes sense to me that the military powers of Europe are working together. We need to get something out of all of this. We really do.
0: Well, it would be
4: because we've been cut out of some of the loan programs that Europe has put together for the defence of Ukraine to reindustrialise its defence industry. The UK has been cut out.
0: So the argument would we be getting money out of them?
4: Yeah, of course, but
0: billions.
15: But yeah. Well, in terms of defence spending, it's quite good because a huge portion of the defence budget is spent on the nuclear deterrent.
1: 6% on Trident, yeah.
15: Yeah, an enormous amount. Look, I still think that the NATO response is the biggest deterrent to any sort of aggression. America still needs to work very closely with Europe, I think. Without that, I think other powers would be emboldened.
0: But I suppose that, I mean, if Article 5 was started, then America would get involved. So the argument is that where Europe is just not doing enough to fund itself at the moment.
15: Yes. Yeah, if you listen to anyone in the US State Department at the moment, that just seems to be the attitude. They don't want to totally decouple from Europe, but they feel like Europe's not stepping up.
4: Yeah, the US has taken an entirely different international posture compared to Trump term one, right? It's announced this new national security strategy that essentially says in Europe it will sort of meddle in elections to get its own way and to get a favourable government, we assume a right-wing government, to support Trump policies. It's very open about that. Now, it's also called into question even more forcefully its membership of NATO. Yes, I think at the minute, invoking Article 5 would mean US involvement, but what involvement would that look like? I mean, it's actually, you know, nothing's off the table right now with Trump. He's willing to use the levers that America has, there's considerable ones, to his own domestic interests. And the worry is that he uses diplomatic and international crises to try and win elections and win popularity back home.
0: Doesn't any politician do that?
4: Well, yeah, but he takes it to the max, doesn't he? You know, launching tariff wars and trade wars in order to get specific concessions that benefit his own sort of boondoggles and prefer, like, odd policies that he's obsessed with, rather than taking a more more holistic, sensible view informed by diplomats and his experts across the world.
1: Candice, is there a concern with all of this move to reduce Europe's reliance on the US with all of this, that yes, we're in charge of Trident missiles, but they're not built by us, they're not serviced by us, and we can't build or maintain them because it's all done in the US.
15: Exactly. I mean, even a lot of the commitment to raise defense spending, much of the arms we would be purchasing would be by American manufacturers. I mean, they absolutely dominate in this field. Look, I think that America will always... Historically, it has always been the case that you sort of have the forces of American isolationism trying to pull America away from European conflicts, but in the end, they are inexorably drawn back to us because we are part of Western civilization. And I think that is what I would always say.
0: Can we have a look at the Sun, Candice? The killers of PC Harper, the Justice Secretary says he's found a way to mean they're not involved in this new early release scheme.
15: So this is a very interesting story in the Sun. And I will say, I was one of the people who was very skeptical about them finding a way to keep these two convicted killers of PC Andrew Harper in prison, though they say that Alex Norris, the Justice Secretary, says there could be a way of amending the early release scheme. So for people like them who have been convicted of unlawful manslaughter, they don't get released. I always thought, though, that once you've made a commitment to release somebody, you can't reverse that. But apparently, no, like there is not an ironclad commitment. So legally, they can amend the early release scheme to keep them in prison.
0: Right. I mean, it's welcome because we know it's what people in the country want.
14: Yes.
0: Right? And it frankly seems to be common sense. The problem is it's another sign of Labour being reactive, which is what they were criticised for under Keir Starmer.
4: That's interesting, isn't it?
0: They're not being proactive on this.
4: The way I see it is, you know, the early release scheme was planned as Andy Burnham and Andy Burnham became Prime Minister, and then Alex Norris, of course, Justice Secretary. And what's happened since then is just, more and more has come to light, and they've tried further and further to find a way in what was already quite a constrained environment of what they can and can't do. Now, and then they've come back to it with, they'd announced that certain exceptions would be made, and now, in particular, the killers of PC Harper, they want to make sure that that is carved out as well. But they've had such a small window to do this.
1: We've been talking about it all summer, Kai.
4: But this is the problem. Yes, in law, or you can't revert. You were talking about can you reverse it? Can you not? The bigger question is, they wanted to do this as early as possible because the prison service, the probation service, also need time to work this out. We've had issues in the past where it's such a mess in there. We have Hadush Kabatu being let out by mistake. He's now left the country, by the way, I found out recently. But things like this do happen. Mistakes do happen.
0: Well, yeah, we had an early release scheme that had rapists being able to get out, people convicted of this type of manslaughter being able to get out. We still have concerns about domestic abusers being able to get out. I mean, all the things which initially when we were told that it would only apply to low-level offences. Mm.
4: There's no easy answers for Andy.
0: It's like it was cobbled together legislation, it seems like.
4: Well, I think he was dealt a bad hand, frankly, by Keir Starmer. Maybe some of these details weren't worked out. But that's what I'm saying is, they've had all summer, but actually the window to make those decisions, those difficult decisions, was much smaller because of the complexity of it. They needed to get as much of the detail sorted in advance of the scheme, the early release scheme starting, else it would be chaotic. And we know that a chaotic start to it could enter even worse outcomes than what we've seen already.
1: Mm. Kai, can we stay with you? Because this one's just caught my eye. Peter Morrell's downfall is going to be made into a Shakespearean TV drama.
4: Yes.
1: In The Guardian this morning.
4: Yes. Apparently the so-called epic tale. I don't know who's calling it the epic tale, of Nicola Sturgeon and Peter Murrell's travails is set to be made into a TV drama. I mean, I sort of think it would be more appropriate for a sort of QVC-style show, you know, where they get all the things that he had in the house and they sort of shop it off to the highest bidder. There's lovely pens, there's all the coffee machines. It's a coffee machine for every person across the UK, it seems like. I mean, I do wonder whether it's necessary to make every contemporary scandal into a TV
0: drama.
4: Show.
0: That's what I think, Candice. You go with that?
15: I mean, it sounds more like a recipe for satire than a drama. Yeah, I mean, I don't know. It probably will. I mean, the title suggests that it's going to be pretty cheesy. So.
0: Yeah. what are they thinking of calling it?
15: The Epic Tale.
0: Oh, yeah.
4: I mean, they always end up being a bit naff, don't they? And they also allow for choices and judgments made by telly people to inform current debate and allow redemption for people, you know what I mean?
0: Yeah, no, I agree.
1: Candice, thank you very much.
0: Right, it is coming up to 7:34, time for the weather with Annie.
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17: Hello, good morning. Welcome to your latest GB News weather update brought to you from the Met Office. Heavy rain will move northwards throughout today. We're bringing a risk of thunderstorms to parts of Wales and England. Dry though, further north. But we do have a weather warning out through much of today, particularly for parts of North Wales into central areas of England, where the rain may last quite a while, bringing a risk of some surface water flooding where we get a lot of rain falling in a short space of time. There's also a chance of some heavy downpours, bringing a risk of thunderstorms across more southern areas into this afternoon. But for Northern Ireland and Scotland, it's going to be a dry and bright day, particularly for more northwestern areas of these areas. Temperatures climbing towards the mid-20s here, so a very warm day indeed. It will feel humid as well into this evening once again. It's not until this weekend where we start to lose that humidity and warmth that you may have felt over the past few days. But a fine end to Thursday to come across more northwestern areas of Scotland with shelter from the easterly wind. A bit more in the way of cloud across more northeastern areas of Scotland, northeastern England, seeing some of that heavy rain into this evening. A continued chance of heavy downpours into this evening as well across parts of Wales and central England. We could also see some heavy downpours across the southeast coast through the early hours of Friday. So a risk of some very heavy rain, but also some drier weather. You can see some drier gaps in the weather overnight tonight, and that will bring more cloud as well. Temperatures still on the high side overnight in the mid to high teens. We'll still feel quite humid to start the day on Friday, but fresher air is moving in for Friday from the north and west, and that will bring quite a fine day for parts of Northern Ireland. Elsewhere, though, across the UK, it's going to be a bit of a mixed day. A risk of showers, a chance of some heavy rain through the day wherever you are. This bringing a risk of thunderstorms, but also some brighter weather and will feel quite warm. But also the winds will start to pick up too, so do keep an eye on the forecast. Bye-bye.
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7: Good morning. This is the latest AI travel news from gbnews.com. The M3 eastbound is affected by a collision between junctions 3 and 2 near Thorpe. The M25 clockwise is affected by a collision between junctions 2 and 3 near Darrenth. The M4 eastbound has an incident at junction 12 in Thiel. In Scotland, the A78 is closed in both directions between A78 Dunlop Street and A8 Ratho Street. Across Wales, the A55 from J24 Fainall to J23A Pensarn is closed with possible delays. And on the trains, cross-country and East Midlands railway services are facing disruption and a reduced timetable. For more travel news, go to gbnews.com.
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12: 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Entrance must be 18 or over. Lines close at 4 p.m. on the 23rd of October. Please check the closing time if listening or watching on demand. 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
28: "Hello, are you the famous Sue?" "The whole crew hit me here now. 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
32: Well, I'm here, right in the epicentre of the protest.
33: Here we go again. You just tuned in. Where have you been?
32: It is raucous here tonight.
34: That's what makes us the fearless champion of Britain.
0: Good morning. The battle to find dozens of British nationals missing and feared dead after the devastating flash flooding in Nepal.
1: Well, Nepalese police say at least 165 people are dead as 33 UK citizens remain unaccounted for, including a 13-year-old schoolgirl.
0: Well, the latest figures suggest more than 800 are missing in Nepal, with rescue teams battling very difficult terrain to try to reach survivors.
1: Elsewhere today, the killers of PC Harper will not be freed under the early release scheme following Andy Burnham's pledge to do everything possible to keep Albert Bowers and Jesse Cole behind bars.
35: Well, it's only 2 or 3 weeks since the government seemed to accept that they couldn't keep these killers behind bars, but they seem to have found a way. I'll bring you what that way is shortly.
0: Berlin could bolster Britain's nuclear shield under plans to end our reliance on America.
1: Screen limits, blocked feed, silenced notifications, Meta's $17 billion shake-up of Facebook and Instagram for American teenagers.
0: Tim Curry, the actor best known for playing Dr. Frankenfurter in the cult classic The Rocky Horror Picture Show, has died at the age of 80.
1: To penguins, it's weigh-in week at the zoo. We're going to be live at the annual checkup as it gets underway.
14: We are just a couple of days out from one of the fights of the year. Moses Atauma aims to become the youngest winner of the world heavyweight title since Mike Tyson in 1986 when he takes on Filip Hrgović at London's O2. We're joined by promoter Frank Warren later this hour.
17: Good morning. A wet start across southern areas. That rain will push northwards throughout the morning, but there is a thunderstorm warning out for much of England and Wales. I will have all the details for you a little later on.
0: It's just gone 8 o'clock. I'm Stephen Dixon.
1: I'm Ellie Costello, and this is GB News Breakfast.
0: Okay, should we kick off this hour by talking to the Conservative Party? Helen Whateley is the Shadow Work and Pension Secretary, and she joins us now. Good morning to you. It's nice to see you. I want to preempt the government slightly because we're going to be talking to the Work and Pension Secretary an hour from now, and they're really pushing this government jobs guarantee scheme that they're launching, and they're getting it properly underway. 90,000 young people will be supported into work, they say, over the next 3 years, and the first cohort has actually started working at Boots, apparently, now. This is something to welcome, isn't it?
2: For young people, but really what's going on here is that Labour has taxed businesses, added to red tape, and reduced the opportunities for young people. So they have literally destroyed job opportunities for young people. Under Labour, we now have 1 million young people not in education, employment, training. That's 1 million needs, and tens of thousands fewer vacancies in the economy. And I speak to so many businesses who say to me that because of the higher taxes, the extra costs, and actually the extra red tape as well, they are reducing their hiring of young people. If they've got a choice between an experienced person and a young person, they're going to pick the experienced person because it's made it so hard for them to hire young people. So what Labour is doing is, I think, a big distraction exercise from those terrible policies that they've put in place, the damage they're doing to young people, by talking very loudly about this youth guarantee, in which they've taxed businesses and they're using some of that money to subsidise jobs and work experience for young people. So yes, of course, I welcome work experience, but actually what young people tell me again and again is they really want real jobs. What the government should be doing is backing business, getting out of the way so that businesses can create jobs and give real opportunities to young people.
1: Ms. Whateley, we're actually debating a little bit later on the programme. We'd be really interested to know your thoughts. Should we introduce conscription in order to manage the NEETS crisis in this country? As you say, 1 million young people out of work. We are living in this ever dangerous world. Would conscription actually be a really good option for so many young people in terms of giving them a great career, this lifelong career that we've just been speaking about, giving them purpose, giving them drive, giving them a bit of national pride?
2: Now, when it's harder to get a job, you will see more young people applying to get jobs in the military and applying to join the military. But I wouldn't say that is the big state answer to the problem is one that I would particularly go for. So I said what we should be doing is backing businesses to hire people so they can go into the jobs and the careers that they really want. I've spoken to so many young people who are applying again and again for all manner of kinds of opportunities. They've often worked really hard, gained qualifications. And the problem at the moment is just because we've got such weak growth in the economy, coupled with these very high taxes on business and high cost of employing young people, those opportunities that young people want aren't being made available. So that's a way to go on it, to back businesses, have growth, and that will give young people the chances to get ahead. Also, that's really, really good for our economy. We want our businesses to be growing and making use of the talents of the next generation. That's a way for our country to be more prosperous and indeed more secure, because that means we've then got a strong enough economy to spend the money we should be spending on defence, which the government is not committing to.
0: Yes, but in why so critical of this scheme then? Because if they are, I know if by hook or by crook they're getting people into work, it might not be the way in which you would necessarily do it, but if it is getting these young people into work, then that is going to benefit the economy, isn't it? It is getting these people out and supporting themselves, their families, and paying back into the economy. That is going to help us grow.
2: Money. So what the government is literally doing is it's put up taxes on businesses and then it's spending some of those taxes on work placements for people, particularly in big businesses. But rather than having that kind of circular way of the government then choosing how to spend people's taxes on placements in big businesses that they've reached agreements with, much better to have lower taxes on businesses so businesses themselves can create the jobs. It's just a classic Labour approach to a problem, which is that the government is the answer and that higher taxes is the answer and higher spending is the answer. No, the answer is lower taxes, lower government spending, and there to be more opportunities that the economy creates for young people in areas where businesses really know they actually need people and opportunities to grow, which can be long-term careers and have people really contributing to our economy. So the answer isn't more government and more taxes, it's actually less government and less taxes.
1: Can we talk about about the Meta settlement in the US, this landmark settlement, £13 billion. It's been described as the big tobacco moment, and social media is now going to look very different for lots of teenagers, millions of teenagers in the US. They're not going to be able to see notifications. I think they've got a two-hour time limit. They're not able to use makeup filters, that sort of thing. Whilst the government is now pushing ahead on this social media ban for under 16s, do you want them to demand the same changes here in Britain from Meta?
2: Proof will be in the pudding on the effectiveness of Meta's commitment that they're making as part of this settlement. Looking through it, it's a lot of commitments that they will change some of the default settings. But actually, if I mean anything I know about teenagers, and I have three of them, they're very good at finding their way around default settings and changing them and getting their parents to change them or using their parents' ID, things like that. So we will see whether actually what Meta is committing to makes a difference. I mean, they have certainly been very slow to come forward with even what they're saying today, and I think that's a real sign that the social media giants are having to be dragged to the table to step up and do something about social media harms for young people. On this, I'm sure you'll know, and your viewers will know, that Kemi Badenoch has been really leading the argument on this in the UK and really pushing that the government needs to step up and be much more robust on making social media safer for young people.
0: Okay. Good to see you this morning, Helen Whateley. Thanks very much indeed. Let's turn our attention to what the government is saying it is going to do in regard to PC Andrew Harper's killers, because we're now being told they will stay behind bars after the Prime Minister requested they be excluded from the early release scheme.
1: Well, it comes as Alex Norris, the Justice Secretary, informed police chiefs that the 2026 Sentencing Act will now be amended to honour Harper's Law, preventing those convicted of unlawful act manslaughter from receiving early release.
0: OK, let's talk to Catherine Forster, our chief political correspondent. Catherine, spell this out for us. How could this work? Because it's not long ago we were told that they may not be able to do anything.
3: Yes, it's only a few weeks ago that the government, understanding the uproar about this, made exemptions, but exemptions for rapists and child groomers, but basically said they'd gone as far as they could on this, and they seem to have accepted that these killers of PC Harper would still be eligible for early release. Then there was a million people signed a petition saying that this was not good enough, uproar from police chiefs, and the Prime Minister then asked the Justice Secretary to look again. Now, the Prime Minister told me a week ago that we will find out next Tuesday when Parliament comes back, we will get the details in Parliament of what the plan is. But it sounds like they will be kept in, and it will be that people who've committed what's called unlawful act manslaughter will not be eligible for early release. So that is where you cause the death of somebody else during an illegal act. In this case, these guys were trying to steal a quad bike. PC Harper intervened. He got caught behind the car. He was dragged for a mile. He'd literally been married 1 month. A young man, just 28 years old. Absolutely unimaginable for his family. So it sounds like the government has found a way to make this exception. Of course, there will be all sorts of other bad people still being released early. I think there's 6,000 or thereabouts that may be released early under this early release scheme still. And there will be all sorts of other horrific cases where people will feel that this is wrong, fundamentally wrong. And indeed today there's been a letter. Over 100 organisations have written to the government saying that this early release will directly go against the pledge that the government made to halve violence against women and girls in 10 years.
1: It's this accusation again, isn't it, of this lack of joined up thinking from this government. And there are also accusations this morning, Catherine, that Andy Burnham is being played with the same problems as Sir Keir Starmer. They're being reactive rather than proactive. And this is going to be another U-turn.
35: Yes, because this won't be the only case. Of course, this is very high profile because it was so horrendous. But there will be others. So there's nothing good about releasing people early. But, you know, this is the same problem that the Tories had, that the jails are full. They're almost at capacity. So there are no good options here. There are only bad options. But whatever the government does, there's still going to be lots of people upset. And of course, they're building more prison places. That takes time, but you know, you wonder, this problem was allowed to build over many years, and it's only when it gets to crisis point that suddenly it's being addressed rather late.
0: Yeah.
1: Okay, Catherine, thank you very much.
0: Now, 33 Brits, including a 13-year-old girl, are amongst hundreds still missing after a massive flood swept through Nepal.
1: Well, at least 165 people have now been confirmed dead after a glacial collapse triggered flash flooding and entire villages being buried in mud.
0: Well, Nepal's tourist board says there are more than 800 people still missing, including 33 Brits, 47 Americans, 34 Australians and 24 Canadians, many of those on a pilgrimage on their way to Tibet.
1: Well, video footage from the region shows bridges being swept away and people fleeing uphill as the floodwaters surged through valleys.
0: Let's talk to weather journalist Nathan Rao. I mean, people are still trying to work out what has caused this, Nathan, how this could have happened.
4: I mean, I don't need to describe to you in words the devastation. We've just seen that from your pictures. Absolutely astonishing. What this appears to be is a glacial collapse. So strangely, it wasn't raining in the area yesterday when this happened. And it seems to have been caused by what's called a glacial collapse in the Himalayas. About 5,000 meters high up in the Himalayas, a piece of glacier has broken off, fallen around 1,200 meters down into the river, picking up debris and ice as it's gone and caused this landslide. I've heard reported that the actual debris and water that's coming down is being described as liquid concrete that is cascading into these villages around the river downstream from where this happened. Initially, the authorities thought this may have been caused by an earthquake, a 4.2 earthquake, but in fact, it turns out that the seismic register was in fact caused by the landslide. It wasn't an earthquake. It was a piece of this glacier that's broken down and has plunged into the river, causing this catastrophic landslide that we're seeing now. And this is something that's going to be ongoing because, of course, the rivers feed into tributaries and rivers downstream through the Himalayas and into the surrounding region. So a huge humanitarian crisis going on now, and an environmental one as well.
1: It's just absolutely devastating, isn't it, Nathan? And there are fears as well that there could be further flash flooding because of all of the debris that's in the river right now, which could be causing landslide dams.
4: Yes, that's right, Ellie. It's called river damming. As I mentioned, this huge amount of debris that's fallen down from the initial breakoff of that glacier comes down into smaller rivers and causes, as you say, a dam, like a bottleneck. And behind that, the pressure builds up as the water and debris starts building up behind it. And that causes that to give and causes, again, another surge until that pressure is relieved. So, yes, that's going to be an ongoing thing that we're going to see right through down these rivers from the initial source as that river damming effect takes place and affecting the regions below that. And I think, and I know the effort is going to include now evacuation of those villages and regions that are in the direct path of this, and also the military and the police looking for people that have stranded and all that sort of thing. So yeah, a real crisis in that area.
0: Okay, Nathan, thanks very much indeed.
1: 16 minutes past eight, Prince Harry and Meghan Markle have returned to the UK with their children for what is expected to be an extended stay.
0: Well, landing at Birmingham Airport at lunchtime yesterday, the Sussexes were met by their own private security team.
1: Well, Prince Archie and Princess Lilibet are expected to start at a British school in just a couple of weeks as the family settles into a new UK base believed to be in the Cotswolds.
0: All right, our royal correspondent Cameron Walker is here. There's all sorts of stuff circulating about this morning. I wonder how much of it we know to be true and how much is speculation. I mean, things like Harry's going to stay here for up to 15 years, but Meghan won't.
5: Yes, there's a lot of speculation and there's not many things that have been confirmed. The only thing that we got officially confirmed yesterday was the fact that the dogs are coming with them and not the chickens. That's the only thing they're prepared to talk about, which is insane, isn't it? Obviously, we have other sources and we are very, very confident indeed that the Prince Harry and Meghan and the two children have arrived in the UK. We tracked the private jet, for example, which they flew on from an airport just north of Los Angeles. You can see it there on the flight path there, actually, of the flight they took to Birmingham, landing just before midday yesterday, suggesting that the Cotswolds or somewhere very near, or perhaps Northamptonshire, is where they are going to be setting up shop for now and having their new home. They're not getting rid of their Los Angeles property or Montecito property. They're also not getting rid of the Portugal property either. And clearly, a private jet costs a lot of money to fly across the Atlantic in.
1: Can we talk about that private jet? Because it is huge, and it must have cost them an absolute fortune.
5: Yeah, this is a Bombardier Global Express aircraft, which they hired, or believed to have hired, from the Planet Nine private jet company based out in California. We think it's about £9,000 an hour of flight time, and it's around, what, 9-10 hours to fly from to LA from to London. So, you know, we're talking close to £100,000 here. So the question is, well, why? And then the second question is, well, clearly they appear to have a lot of money if they can afford to fly across the Atlantic in a private jet with the four of them, probably two security guards and the two dogs as well on that aeroplane. The description of this is the Ultra Long Range Global XRS aircraft is designed to fly up to 12 hours at a time, making it a perfect solution for intercontinental jet

0: Those talks have ceased. There is conflicting information on that. So they clearly do have a bit of money and can afford to send two kids to private school.
1: Yeah, yeah. All right, Cameron, thank you.
2: Not going to be cheap, is it? Thanks, no. Cameron.
1: No, it's not. I don't know, I'd love to go in a private jet, would you?
2: Oh, we'd love to.
1: Very nice.
2: Yeah, feel free to take me anytime.
1: Oh, yeah, right, yeah. All right, time for the weather at 8:20 with Annie Shuttleworth.
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4: 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Welcome to your latest GB News weather update brought to you from the Met Office. Heavy rain will move northwards throughout today. We're bringing a risk of thunderstorms to parts of Wales and England. Drier, though, further north. But we do have a weather warning out through much of today, particularly for parts of North Wales into central areas of England, where the rain may last quite a while, bringing a risk of some surface water flooding when we get a lot of rain falling in a short space of time. There's also a chance of some heavy downpours, bringing a risk of thunderstorms across more southern areas into this afternoon. But for Northern Ireland and Scotland, it's going to be a dry and bright day, particularly for more northwestern areas of these areas. Temperatures climbing towards the mid-20s here, so a very warm day indeed. It will feel humid as well into this evening once again. It's not until this weekend where we start to lose that humidity and warmth that you may have felt over the past few days. But a fine end to Thursday to come across more northwestern areas of Scotland with shelter from the easterly wind. A bit more in the way of cloud across more northeastern areas of Scotland, northeastern England, seeing some of that heavy rain into this evening. A continued chance of heavy downpours into this evening as well across parts of Wales and central England. We could also see some heavy downpours across the southeast coast through the early hours of Friday. So a risk of some very heavy rain, but also some drier weather. You can see some drier gaps in the weather overnight tonight, and that will bring more cloud as well. Temperatures still on the high side overnight in the mid to high teens. We'll still feel quite humid to start the day on Friday, but fresher air is moving in for Friday from the north and west, and that will bring quite a fine day for parts of Northern Ireland. Elsewhere, though, across the UK, it's going to be a bit of a mixed day. A risk of showers, a chance of some heavy rain through the day wherever you are. This bringing a risk of thunderstorms, but also some brighter weather. It will feel quite warm, but also the winds will start to pick up too, so do keep an eye on the forecast. Bye-bye.
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5: Now, do you see what there's still to come? The latest youth unemployment figures are out at 9:30 this morning. 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We're going to be debating that next.
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8: Liverpool will face Tottenham in the standout tie of the Carabao Cup third round after clubs competing in Europe entered the competition. Manchester United have been handed an all-Premier League clash against Brighton, while holders Manchester City will host Norwich. Fleetwood, the only League Two side remaining, welcome Sheffield United. Arsenal, Aston Villa, Bournemouth, Brighton, Crystal Palace, Liverpool, City, United and Sunderland all enter at this stage because of their European commitments, with fixtures due to take place next month. That's the latest sport. For more, go to gbnews.com.

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3: Now, the Prime Minister has called the more than 1 million young people not in education, employment or training a huge challenge.
4: Yeah, it could be an understatement, couldn't it? Well, he's urging employers to offer more work experience to help tackle the crisis.
3: Well, the latest NEET figures are due from the Office for National Statistics this morning. We're going to talk to the Work and Pensions Secretary at 9 o'clock. He's arguing young people shouldn't be blamed for the situation.
4: So, this morning, we're asking, in the very dangerous world that we're living in, should we be introducing conscription in order to manage the NEETs crisis?
3: Well, it would give them something to do, wouldn't it?
4: But
3: is it the right thing for them? Let's talk to Ted Newsome, political commentator for Young Voices UK, and Defence and International Affairs consultant Thomas Klaus Pritchard. Good to see you both this morning. Ted, I'm going to start with you. Is this, for people who are, you know, they're stuck at home, they have nothing to do with their lives, is this not the get up and go that would give them some direction and purpose?
5: Well, first of all, let's talk about how costly this is, because we talk about how underfunded our military is. Is that going to get any better by sending a whole load of workless young people to war? I don't think so. Then there's the cultural dimension where, are we really going to create this intergenerational divide where boomers haven't fought, they've lived off a great wave of credit and economic boom, and us young people have got to suffer the consequences for that and now fight? It just doesn't sound right to me.
4: Thomas?
6: Thank you for having me. There are over 1 million young people aged 16 to 24 who are not in educational training or in employment. I think the military can serve a fantastic use here. I think the military provides amazing opportunities for people of all ages. You can join the army at the age of 16. A starting salary in the British Army is £27,000 a year. So, you know, not bad, especially for someone who has not gone to university perhaps, or perhaps not completed A-levels or whatever it might be. So it's a fantastic opportunity, and it's a way of serving your country. I was a big advocate at the last general election of the Conservative policy of national service, and you know, there are one or two things I might have done differently about that, but I think in principle it's a good one, and I think it also adds a little bit of national pride to young people.
3: See,
6: as
3: what
6: well.
3: About the work ethic? I mean, I know it's not the ideal job for everybody, but if it's on a limited time, Ted, and it gives people that, you know, that work ethic, that chance to be out and about and getting up every morning and having some discipline, isn't that something which is going to have a positive impact on young people's lives as they get older?
5: Well, this is the issue. We need to build a country with jobs and a growing economy. What we don't need is to send a whole load of our young men into war situations. I mean, we need to build a country that has jobs, for goodness sake. We need low taxes. We need to make work pay and actually change the culture around work so that you're not stuck in a minimum wage job where you're living essentially paycheck to paycheck, you're paying a whole load of tax towards welfare. For goodness sake, let's start making work pay.
4: Thomas, one of our viewers just got in touch here. This is Peter saying, why would the army want an influx of unfit, reluctant recruits?
6: I don't think that's necessarily what the army would get. Ted, on economics, I agree with you, but I don't think the two are necessarily mutually exclusive. Look at Israel, for example, a thriving economy with national service. Now, obviously, Israel's geopolitical position is very, very different to our own, but it works very well. People who participate in the national service, and there is a civic option as well, but people who participate learn skills. They can get qualifications. They then go on to pursue careers. So, for example, Israel's high-tech sector is chock-a-block full of people who did tech-related qualifications in the Israeli Defense Force. So it can provide fantastic opportunities as well. There's no reason why we can't have a thriving economy, a low-tax, low-spend, a thriving economy, and have strong armed forces encouraging our young people to join.
5: You don't suddenly grow patriotism by sending people into a war environment.
3: The only thing I would say is that you do keep mentioning a war environment, and of course most people in the armed forces don't go to war. I mean, we've had this tremendous peace dividend, and we've got a bit of damage as a result of that. Mm-hmm. But nevertheless, most people who are in the armed forces, and certainly people who are on national service or whatever, would not be, they're not going to be sort of brought on board and immediately shipped out to a war zone, are they?
5: Well, let's have a look at the international environment. I mean, Russia's already in Ukraine, and you have a look at the war there. It's mainly technology that's killing people. I mean, that sounds terrifying to me. You look at Iran, you look at China knocking on Taiwan's door. This is the most dangerous international environment we've had in a long, long time. And ultimately, there are people in the Home Office and in the Foreign Office that are saying we're a few years off a war. Hmm. Now, would I want to go into the army with that as my prospect a few years down the track? Absolutely not.
4: Thomas, final word to you.
6: I would just say, Ted, I think you've summed up my own argument rather well, which is that we are in an incredibly dangerous place. Russia and China and Iran are incredibly dangerous threats to the United Kingdom, and that's why we need a much, much bigger armed forces. And if that can provide opportunities for young people who are unemployed, fantastic.
3: All right, you two. Got to leave it there. Thank you both very much indeed. I'm sure you've got a view.
4: Well, Joe has a view, who says, I joined the army at 16. I've travelled the world over a 22-year career. Conscription doesn't automatically mean going into the infantry, get a trade as a plumber, a vet, an electrician, HGB driver, all the rest. Let them do 3 years and then see if they like it. Then the world is their lobster. As he says.
3: Lobster. Fair enough. All right, look, time for the competition now. It's a Great British Giveaway. It's our biggest of the year so far. Here are the details.
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8: 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UK only. Entrance must be 18 or over. Lines close at 4 p.m. on the 23rd of October. We may call the winner live after all entry routes have closed. Please check the closing time if listening or watching on demand. Good luck.
4: Yes, good luck. Now, if you're travelling to work this morning, here's your traffic and travel update.
9: Good morning. 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The M3 eastbound is affected by a collision between junctions 3 and 2 in Thorpe, and the M25 clockwise has delays after a collision between junctions 2 and 3 in Dalrymple. In Scotland, the M73 northbound has two lanes restricted between junctions 4 and 3 at Mullinsburn. Across Wales, the A55 from J24 Fainall to J23A Pensarn is closed with possible delays. And on the trains, cross-country services are disrupted between Bristol Parkway and Gloucester, and East Midlands Railway has a temporary reduced timetable. For more travel news, go to gbnews.com.
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5: Aiden's here.
6: Oh, yeah.
5: Welcome. Hello. Have we got a bit of boxing?
7: We have indeed.
5: You know, I like me boxing.
7: You could say a bit of boxing. I mean, this is a massive fight at the O2. Filip Hrgović against Moses Itauma. I think he's a generational talent, this kid.
6: Yeah, you like him, don't you?
7: I do.
6: Yeah.
7: I do. I've met him a couple of times. I've been lucky enough to be introduced to him. And I think he's going to be around for a long, long time. As we see the kind of AJ Fury circus kind of move on and head over the hill out of the way, this is the guy we'll be talking to right now. Another person we need to talk to is the promoter, Frank Warren. Now, Frank, you told me earlier in the week, I mean, it's well known that Itauma could this weekend become the youngest world heavyweight title winner since Mike Tyson. Mike was, 20 years old, I think he was, in 86, but I've been looking at the record book. I mean, Floyd Patterson was 21. Muhammad Ali had to wait until 22. I mean, if Itauma does it over the weekend, he's in some company, isn't he?
8: He is, but he's got a tough fight, Aidan. It's he's in with a very, very good opponent in Filip Hrgović, who really does fancy himself. He's got great amateur background, comes from Croatia. He was an Olympic medalist, got a bronze medal in Olympic Games, stellar amateur career. He's had 20 fights as a pro, so he's not got a lot of miles on the clock, but he's been in with very good opponents, and this is his biggest test, and this is a real big test for him. But you know, we believe in him, and we do hope he goes on to become the second youngest to ever win a world title, heavyweight title, and the youngest to ever win a Brit to win a heavyweight title. So it's a big accolade if he does it.
7: Absolutely. Now, you know, it's not just big for boxing either. I mean, I think the advancement or the progression of this kid is not just big for boxing. As I say, it's big for British sport, isn't it?
8: It is. If he comes through this, he could go on to become an icon. I mean, you've met him, Aidan. He's a very grounded guy for 21 years old. He's very, very mature. He's got a good brain on him and very humble. He doesn't look too much like the limelight, although he's got to get used to that. And he's handling it well up to yet. But Saturday night, we're more or less sold out there. I think the atmosphere is going to be fabulous. And if he does come through, I think he can go on and become a crossover sportsman. You know, he could become something like a Beckham as to the public.
7: Really?
8: And the role model for youngsters. I really do believe that. He's very, very intelligent. He's got a really good attitude, very, very approachable, really nice guy.
7: And I mean, as I say, I mean, he's somebody who, well, it's quite rare in my experience. He's a boxer who is quite respectful towards his opponent.
8: That's what I'm saying. He is. He's very respectful. And he does his talking in the ring. He's got phenomenal hand speed. He's got a good boxing brain, great hand speed. I would say at this stage of his career, and all the fighters I've been involved with over the years, and I've been doing this 9 on 50 years now, he's probably at this age the best I've been involved with. So the big test obviously is on Saturday, but that's how I feel about it. But Saturday, as I say, I hope you prove I'm right. But it's going to be something special tonight.
5: Tell me about the undercard, Frank.
8: Sam Noakes on there from Kent. He's 9 and a virgin fighting for a world title. He's in with Berencheck, a former world title champion, I should say. And this is a big step up for him. We signed some new young heavyweights who are on the card. We'll be showcasing them. We've got a multitude of our great young talent on there, and I'm sure everybody will enjoy it. Really good fight card, very competitive fights all the way through.
5: Just quickly before you go, Frank, Fury Joshua, November the 20th.
8: Oh. Tyson's all up for it. He's done. He's dusted. He's agreed to the date and to the fight. It's all down to AJ now. It's up to him.
5: Good
8: and
5: to
8: I
5: see
8: can't
5: you,
8: speak
5: Frank.
8: To him.
5: No, you can't. Certainly not. Listen, great to see you, as always, and we'll catch up with you again soon.
8: And to you. I look forward to seeing you soon. Thanks, Sam.
5: Here's Frank Warren there, just ahead of that fight on Saturday. It's going to be a hell of a showdown. I'll be bringing all the coverage to you on Sunday morning.
6: Look forward to it. Should be good. Should be good.
9: Yeah.
6: I'm looking forward to that one.
9: Yeah. Aidan, thank you very much.
6: Now, 33 Brits, as we've been telling you, including a 13-year-old girl, are amongst about 800 people still missing after a flood swept through Nepal.
9: Well, at least 165 people have now been confirmed dead after a glacial collapse triggered flash flooding and buried entire villages in mud.
6: Well, let's talk to a Nepalese charity worker, Damodar Acharya, who joins us now. Good to see you this morning. We appreciate your time. Can you tell, how is Nepal coping with this, particularly with something so devastating in such a remote area?
10: Yeah, thank you very much. Good morning. This is really heartbreaking, and we don't know how many casualties, what is the actual damage. It's really tough to say that, but it's very devastating, and people are struggling even to express. People are very emotional, and they have lost people. They have lost their loved ones, and it's really difficult to say. But people are trying to help each other, but it's really tough even to get and help each other. The government is trying its best. All the helicopters, no private flights, but everything is now focused on the floods, on the disaster. The government, the militaries, the police officers, and all the aid workers are in there.
9: Damodar, tell us about the region. Tell us about the terrain there, because it is very difficult, isn't it, for the rescuers who are now going to battle to try and reach survivors.
10: Yeah, it is really difficult because it is eastern part of Nepal, and you can see all the roads are blocked and not enough the air evacuation. Government is trying, and then even the aid agencies, they are trying, but it's really the weather condition is not really great. It's a bit cloudy and visibility is not that great. But yeah, you can see all the images of how people are working very hard, but the people there are very affected, and the government is trying to put them, to rescue them and put somewhere in a shelter where they will provide all the food, medicine, and the relief materials for the immediate relief.
6: Oh, it's just terrifying when looking at some of the pictures. Is this situation bad enough, do you think, that international aid is going to be needed here? Because it looks like it's going to be a long process.
10: It is, as I said earlier, we don't know the casualties. We don't know how much is the damage. You can see all the many bridges are destroyed. No electricity in that area. The houses are swapped away. So it will take a lot of time to rebuild the country, rebuild that part, particularly the eastern part. And now it's not only the eastern part of the country, but also it's going further south towards Trishuli, and we don't know how much is the cause. So it will require a lot of international aids, and we expect from all the aid agencies to help Nepal rebuild, and also not only to rebuild, even at the moment, to focus on the humanitarian support. Then in the long term, yes, that would be there will be a lot of support we will require in Nepal to rebuild the country.
9: Well, let's hope that support comes quickly. Damodar, thank you so much for joining us this morning on GB News Breakfast.
10: Thank you very much. Hope all the support will come through.
6: Yeah,
10: thank
6: you. Sure it will, Damodar. Thank you.
9: Thank you.
6: We've got lots more still to come for you, including we'll take you to the zoo, Whipsnade, I think.
9: Yeah.
6: For the weigh-in.
9: The annual weigh-in.
6: Yeah.
9: Are the animals fighting fit? We'll find out.
6: Sure they will be. First, is your European forecast.
11: I hope we haven't forgotten anything.
12: Travel insurance. I tick that box.
11: Yeah, but remember what you forgot last year.
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14: Hello there. The weather's a bit more mixed across parts of Europe as well as in the UK. Intense thunderstorms across some central areas of Europe. Wetter weather affecting the west as well into parts of Portugal and Spain. That's thanks to low pressure being close by. Temperatures close to average here, but it's for southern areas of Italy towards the Mediterranean where the heat wave is ongoing. Temperatures in the high 30s, low 40s across parts of the Mediterranean. It will tend to cool off a little bit as we head towards the weekend, but remains dry and sunny. Bye-bye.
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5: Oh, you know, I'm really disappointed.
9: Why?
5: Because, I'll tell you for why. Because we were going to take you to Whipstead Zoo. I love Whipstead. It's a great place to go and visit.
9: Whipstead, then?
5: Whipstead, it's sort of down the M1.
9: It rings a bell. I feel like I might have been.
5: Yeah, you might have been. Because it's the weigh-in. It's the annual weigh-in.
9: The annual weigh-in.
5: And it's really important, of course, just to check on the health. I mean, they constantly do it, don't they? Check on the health of all the animals and what have you. But amongst those that were going to be weighed and that we wanted to get bring you pictures of was an Asian elephant calf, which would be a beautiful thing to see.
9: And a white rhino calf as well.
5: And
9: they're
5: rhino.
9: So incredibly rare, aren't they?
5: And five Northern African lion cubs.
9: Oh.
5: Can you imagine?
9: Yeah.
5: Anyway, unfortunately, our line's gone down.
9: The line has gone
5: down.
9: Should
5: we blame the weather? Because the weather's not great at the moment.
9: The weather's not great. Lots of rain coming today, so maybe that's what it is. But we're struggling with our connection with Isabel Fekulak. So we're going to keep trying.
5: We'll see
9: if we can manage to bring those pictures to you.
5: Yeah, because it'd be a lovely thing to see.
9: And they'll be very, very cute to see this morning. But in the meantime, so many of you getting in touch on our conscription debate that we had a little bit earlier on in the programme. Yeah, should we introduce conscription in order to manage the NEETS crisis, that is young people out of employment, work or training. Colin says, make work pay. If they're better off on benefits, why would they want to get a job? Why would they want to get out there? It is absolute madness, which is exactly what Ted was saying. Make work pay.
5: Well, yeah, I mean, to be fair, that was the whole argument of Ian Duncan Smith when he brought in universal credit, was to say you need to make work pay. You know, that we need to support people, but then make it that you earn more if you're out there working. I just think for those people who haven't got anything, they're not doing anything else, aged 18 to 24 or 16 to 24, whatever the age group would be. And if it gives them something to do for a limited amount of time, 12 months, 2 years, or what have you, and it gets them into that whole work ethic, and they can be doing sort of behind the scenes stuff maybe, and those who want to could progress to proper full on, you know, year one training and that sort of thing. I wonder if it would just be a positive thing for them. It's better than doing nothing.
9: Yeah, absolutely. Well, it gives you purpose, doesn't it? It gives you drive. It gives you something to get out of bed for in the morning. Joe's been in touch saying the army sets you up for life. You can make a career out of it.
5: Yeah.
9: And that's exactly what Helen Wattler was talking about earlier from the Tory party, saying we need lifelong jobs. We need a lifelong career. Well, the army would give you that, wouldn't it?
5: It'd be nice to have a lifelong career, but they're few and far between at the moment.
9: Mm.
5: A job for life isn't a real thing anymore, is it?
9: Mm.
5: Not very often.
9: But Joe says, comrades, discipline, loyalty and friendship. You get to see the world. I see mates after not seeing them for years and we pick up like it was yesterday. There's a lot to be said for a career in the army.
5: There is. Meanwhile, all of this stems around youth unemployment figures. The new ones are out in just over half an hour. We're going to be talking to Pat McFadden, the Work and Pensions Secretary, whether he'll give us a heads up on those figures. We'll wait and see.
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14: 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Welcome to your latest GB News weather update brought to you from the Met Office. Heavy rain will move northwards throughout today. We're bringing a risk of thunderstorms to parts of Wales and England. Drier though, further north. But we do have a weather warning out through much of today, particularly for parts of North Wales into central areas of England, where the rain may last quite a while, bringing a risk of some surface water flooding when we get a lot of rain falling in a short space of time. There's also a chance of some heavy downpours, bringing a risk of thunderstorms across more southern areas into this afternoon. But for Northern Ireland and Scotland, it's going to be a dry and bright day, particularly for more northwestern areas of these areas. Temperatures climbing towards the mid-20s here, so a very warm day indeed. It will feel humid as well into this evening once again. It's not until this weekend where we start to lose that humidity and warmth that you may have felt over the past few days. But a fine end to Thursday to come across more northwestern areas of Scotland with shelter from the easterly wind. A bit more in the way of cloud across more northeastern areas of Scotland, northeastern England, seeing some of that heavy rain into this evening. A continued chance of heavy downpours into this evening as well across parts of Wales and central England. We could also see some heavy downpours across the southeast coast through the early hours of Friday. So a risk of some very heavy rain, but also some drier weather. You can see some drier gaps in the weather overnight tonight, and that will bring more cloud as well. Temperatures still on the high side overnight in the mid to high teens. We'll still feel quite humid to start the day on Friday, but fresher air is moving in for Friday from the north and west, and that will bring quite a fine day for parts of Northern Ireland. Elsewhere, though, across the UK, it's going to be a bit of a mixed day. A risk of showers, a chance of some heavy rain through the day wherever you are. This bringing a risk of thunderstorms, but also some brighter weather and will feel quite warm. But also the winds will start to pick up too, so do keep an eye on the forecast. Bye-bye.
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21: 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The M3 eastbound is affected by a collision between junctions 3 and 2 in Thorpe. The A14 eastbound is affected by a collision between junctions 23 and 24B. In Scotland, the M74 northbound has three lanes restricted at junction 1A, Polmady Road Junction. Across Wales, the A55 from J24 Fainall to J23A Pensarn is closed with possible delays. And on the trains, cross-country services are disrupted between Bristol Parkway and Gloucester, and East Midlands Railway services have a temporary reduced timetable. For more travel news, go to gbnews.com.
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24: 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UK only. Entrance must be 18 or over. Lines close at 4 p.m. on the 23rd of October. Please check the closing time if listening or watching on demand. Good luck.
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5: Good morning. The battle to find dozens of British nationals missing and feared dead after devastating flash flooding in Nepal.
9: Nepalese police say at least 165 people are dead as 33 UK citizens remain unaccounted for, including a 13-year-old schoolgirl.
5: Well, we now know more than 800 are missing in Nepal, with rescue teams battling very difficult terrain to try to reach survivors.
27: Yeah, Nepal have drafted in military personnel to aid this rescue effort, but mud 2 metres thick is hampering efforts to rescue survivors.
9: Elsewhere today, the killers of PC Harper will not be freed under the early release scheme, following Andy Burnham's pledge to do everything possible to keep Albert Bowers and Jesse Cole behind bars.
5: We're going to be talking to the Work and Pensions Secretary, Pat McFadden, coming up as the government's job guarantee scheme comes into force.
9: Well, earlier we spoke to the Shadow Work and Pensions Secretary, Helen Whatley.
2: Really what's going on here is that Labour has taxed businesses, added to red tape, and reduced the opportunities for young people.
5: Berlin could bolster Britain's nuclear shield under new plans to end our reliance on America.
9: Screen limits, blocked feeds, silenced notifications. Meta's $17 billion shake-up of Facebook and Instagram for American teenagers.
5: And more sad news from the world of showbiz, because Tim Curry, the actor best known for playing Dr. Frankenfurter in the cult classic The Rocky Horror Picture Show and lots of other things as well, has died at the age of 80.
14: Good morning. A wet start across southern areas. That rain will push northwards throughout the morning, but there is a thunderstorm warning out for much of England and Wales. I will have all the details for you a little later on.
5: It's just gone 9 o'clock. I'm Stephen Dixon.
9: I'm Ellie Costello, and this is GB News Breakfast.
5: So we'll start with the news then, that as it currently stands, and those figures do change, but it looks like 33 Britons, including a 13-year-old girl, are missing after hundreds, are still counted missing after massive flooding swept through Nepal.
9: Well, at least 177 people have now been confirmed dead after a glacial collapse triggered flash flooding and buried entire villages in mud.
5: Let's talk to our national reporter, Will Godley, who's here in the studio, keeping an eye across all of this. I mean, those pictures are absolutely terrifying, Will.
4: Absolutely, yeah, absolutely terrifying, and many people will find them distressing. It's been described as almost a tsunami, but this is as far as you can get from the coast high up in the Himalayas. What's actually happened is a lower part of a glacier up in the mountain has collapsed, basically falling hundreds of meters into the valley and releasing a huge amount of water, and the force actually was enough to register on the earthquake meters. Initially, it was thought it was an earthquake, but it was this huge amount of ice and rock falling into the valley, and just the force of that spreading this water at points 200 meters high, a wave 200 meters high, it's been reported, through towns and villages, and also caused rivers to burst their banks. And it's been called catastrophic flash flooding, and it really is, from those pictures we've seen. The death toll as it stands at the moment, the Nepali officials have just said stands at 177, but likely, sadly, to rise. Over 1,000 missing at the moment, including many tourists, 644, Nepal's official figures say, and among them 33 Brits. And now, why are people there on holiday and as tourists? Well, this is a popular trekking route into the Himalayas. Many people go on these kind of two-week treks from Nepal into Tibet, and they're trying to hike to the top of Mount Kailash. Now, this is a popular pilgrimage for many Hindus, and also a popular mountain to climb as well for many mountaineers and adventure tourists. So few tour operators have been in touch to say that they have Brits missing, including the Alpine Eco Trek Tour Company. They said, very sadly, a 13-year-old girl is amongst the British nationals missing, and their manager has told the Press Association here in the UK that they are just thinking about what to do next. At the moment, they just feel deep pain, and they were in touch with
27: their tour group until about 8:40 yesterday morning. Now, all of this flooding started about 8:30 in the morning, right on that border with Tibet. And they say at that point, this tour group would have been in Tibet's immigration office. So they're hoping rescuers will be able to get to that point and hoping that they'll be inside there. We have heard reports that some people have been rescued from likes of tunnels and things like that over the last 24 hours. Another tour company, similar story as well on these 15-day tours through the mountains. So very distressing stuff for people who might know anyone on these tours or any mountaineers who similarly could, you know these parts of the world as well. Well, Nepal have drafted in their military to help with rescue efforts, some 2,000 military personnel there. But what's really hampering their efforts is this thick mud that's now been left in large parts of the rescue areas, in some parts 2 meters thick, which is really hampering efforts to rescue any survivors. Andy Burnham has said the scenes emerging are devastating. His thoughts, he says, are with those affected, and he says his government is doing everything we can to support British nationals.
6: Okay, Will Godley, thank you so much for bringing us that update.
5: Now, the first young people supported by the government's new jobs guarantee scheme have officially started work this week.
6: Yes, the scheme offers a direct route into a job for 18 to 24-year-olds who've been claiming universal credit and looking for work for 18 months or more.
5: Well, ministers say over 90,000 fully funded jobs will be created through the scheme over the next 3 years. It's part of a £2.5 billion drive to tackle youth unemployment.
6: Well, we're joined now by Work and Pensions Secretary Pat McFadden. Very good morning to you, Mr. McFadden. Let's start with this scheme, shall we? Because the first cohort of young people have started work through it. Tell us more.
7: I went to visit Boots in Nottingham yesterday, a great British company, and at their HQ there, they've taken on the first number of people on our jobs guarantee scheme. And that's a scheme where when young people have been out of work for 18 months or more, we will step in and pay the wages for 6 months, 25 hours a week at national minimum wage rates. And the reason we do that is because of what I call the stickiness in the benefits system, that when people have been out of work for a long time, it's very, very hard for them to get back into work. And it was really remarkable, and I would say inspiring, to meet young people who just a matter of 6 weeks ago had been on the dole, sometimes been on the dole for years, with all the lack of belief and confidence and hope that that entails, and to see the change in them, to hear them say, I'm going to use my wages to buy driving lessons, or I want to work in this section of the company. They had a whole new sense of hope. So it is an economic policy and a labour market policy, but it's also a policy based on hope, and we need to offer more hope to young people because, frankly, for many years now, we've had too many of them out of work.
5: Yeah, well, and look, and great. I mean, there's lots about it on that sort of level, which sounds really, really good. The concern has got to be, if you're paying the wages for the first 6 months, and these companies that like Boots are taking them on, what happens when you stop paying the wages? Because there's no guarantee, actually, is there, that a company like Boots or the others are going to keep these people on?
7: So I put that question, that precise question, to the managers at Boots yesterday. I said, what chances are there of retention for these young people after the 6 months is over? And they told me the chances of retention are very high because people grow in confidence. They get used to the pride and purpose that comes with having a job. They get used to having to set the alarm clock and get up in the morning. By after 6 months of that, compared to 2 or 3 years in the dole, they're leading a different life. They've changed in a positive way as people, so the chances of retention are much higher. That's why we don't just do the jobs guarantee. We're promoting 300,000 more work experience placements for young people, as well as Boots. The Prime Minister and I visited Sainsbury's yesterday in South London, where they're offering 10,000 work experience placements for young people, and they hire thousands of young people every year. So that bit of experience, that bit of getting used to the workplace, makes a great difference to their chances for the future. This is a really positive story at a time when there's so much negative news around. We're giving hope to young people, and it was fantastic to meet those benefiting yesterday.
9: We're looking ahead to those new NEET figures at 9:30 this morning. That's young people not in education, work or training. What are you expecting to see in those figures? Do you think you would have improved on those numbers? 1 million currently out of work?
7: I don't want to predict whether the figures will move slightly one way or the other, but I'll tell you this, the current figure is too high, and it's been too high for too long. Those figures went up by about 250,000 between the end of the pandemic and the general election 2 years ago. And the situation we inherited was there was no jobs guarantee in place. There wasn't the funding for the 300,000 extra work experience placements. And in fact, on top of that, youth apprenticeship starts have declined by 40% in 10 years. I am changing that too. I want to see 50,000 more youth apprenticeship starts in the next few years, because apprenticeships are a great way into work for young people. So the NEET figures, when they're published in an hour or so's time, I predict they'll still be too high, but the difference now compared to a few years ago is that hope is on the way and help is on the way through the investment that we're making into work experience, youth apprenticeships, and indeed, in the end, paid subsidised work for the long-term young unemployed.
5: Yeah, but look, there's a lot to be said for, you know, 6 months of this work with the Jobs Guarantee Scheme and these young people being much more employable at the end of it. That's a great thing. That's to be celebrated. But what businesses are going to turn around and tell you, Pat McFadden, is that at the end of it, these young people may be more employable, but because of tax hikes and national insurance contributions and all the rest of it, these businesses still won't have the money to start employing new people.
7: Well, the businesses I was speaking to yesterday hire tens of thousands of young people every year. Somebody like Sainsbury's hires 30, 40,000 people every year, most of them young people. We did a work experience initiative recently with McDonald's. They hire a similar number of young people every year. And with regard to national insurance and costs, we have asked business to pay more in recent years, but there's an important tax break in the system for young people. Employers don't have to pay any national insurance for taking on a young person who's under 21. I think that's a tax break that's probably not as well known as it should be, but it's there in the system. And we raise the threshold to exempt some really small businesses who only employ a few people from having to pay employers' national insurance at all. So I accept all of these things are costs, but we are trying to help businesses with the costs by that tax break. And in addition now, I'm offering employers a hiring incentive of £3,000 if they'll take on a young person who's been out of work for 6 months or more. So we're trying to help businesses with those costs because we want this to be a real national cause, opportunity for young people. The government's got its part to play and its job to do, but I am hoping that great British businesses like the ones that we've been talking to will step up and help us with this effort too.
9: I've got to ask you about the devastating situation in Nepal after the flash flooding there, leaving 177 dead so far. There are 33 Brits missing, including a 13-year-old schoolgirl. What is the government doing to try and find those missing Brits, and what help are we going to be offering Nepal?
7: Well, it's an appalling and devastating situation. Anybody who saw the pictures yesterday of that wall of water and mud sweeping away buildings, people, everything in its path. We are doing everything we can to help the Nepalese authorities. You're right to say that they've said there are currently 33 UK citizens missing. It's a dynamic situation. It's possible that figure could grow. My colleague, the Foreign Secretary, has posted two phone numbers on the Foreign Office website and social media for concerned families. We know that families will be desperate for information. We'll get all the information we can to the families. And as a government, we will do everything we can to support the Nepalese authorities in the rescue effort that is underway.
5: Okay, Pat McFadden, good to talk to you. Thanks for braving the rain this morning. We appreciate it.
9: Thank you.
7: Thank you very much.
8: Right, still to come. It's going to be a good one because we're going to meet the actor Tamer Hassan. You'll know him from loads of different stuff, but he's got a new movie out. We'll bring the latest in just a sec.
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12: Liverpool will face Tottenham in the standout tie of the Carabao Cup third round after clubs competing in Europe entered the competition. Manchester United have been handed an all-Premier League clash against Brighton, while holders Manchester City will host Norwich. Fleetwood, the only League Two side remaining, welcome Sheffield United. Arsenal, Aston Villa, Bournemouth, Brighton, Crystal Palace, Liverpool, City, United and Sunderland all enter at this stage because of their European commitments, with fixtures due to take place next month. 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
8: Right now, this is a treat for you. We'll introduce you to a man who spent decades playing some of the hardest men on screen, from a Millwall firm leader to a Batman villain. And if you're like me, you're a geek, you remember him from NCIS as well, which is a classic recurring role, which I love. And he's built an incredible career on the back of it all.
16: Well, he is back as the face of one of the biggest British gangster franchises around, with the newest instalment, Retribution, out this month. Out tomorrow,
17: tomorrow.
16: Isn't it?
17: Yeah.
8: Rise of the Foot Soldier. Let's have a look at this incredible franchise.
28: We killed his best mate.
29: What do you mean, we?
30: 5 days ago, a shipment of stolen assault rifles was taken from a war zone in Bosnia. The man responsible for the theft is Jack Sullivan.
29: What do you know about my guns?
30: Everything.
8: Tamer Hassan is in the studio. Great to see you. Every time I see you in anything, I think I wouldn't want to mess with that bloke. Wouldn't want to mess with you.
29: It's just entertainment, that's all.
8: What's it like to be back in this sort of thing?
29: It's great to be back. I took some time out, as you know, to do some humanitarian work over in Turkey. And I kind of put it down for a minute.
8: Yeah.
29: I'd done so much prior to that. Some humanitarian work over in Turkey. And I kind of put it down for a minute.
8: Yeah.
29: I'd done so much.

0: And then it came together. We looked at the script. We worked it out. Leo Gregory, I have to say, is outstanding, and everyone else in the cast. But Leo and me, we're a duo of mass destruction. The character is, his name's Colonel Sullivan. I don't want to say too much. His opening scene, you'll get the feel of him on the opening scene. And take cuts across my arms still by default, and then it opens up to an absolute thrill ride of destruction. And there's a really big fight scene between us. But I think for the first time in the franchise, Craig's character Pat has had somebody come up against him that's as big and as brutal and probably more ruthless and dangerous than he is.
1: You see, we love all of this sort of thing, doesn't it? I mean, it's a real sort of good genre, which people just love it because it's, I mean, it is incredibly destructive.
0: It has an audience, doesn't it? And I think the franchise 15-20 years old, and I think the good thing about this one, the audience has obviously grown up with the film, and this one's a little, I call it the maturer version, and it caters for everyone. You know, I've heard the boys saying, they talk about the white van man, you know, a lot of the Hollywood films and the big, you know, blockbuster movies that they do with all the action. I don't know why they say it, but I kind of get what Craig and Andy and Nick's saying about who it caters for, but it's definitely got something for everyone.
1: We see, it's interesting because you said this is coming out next week, right?
0: Yeah, tomorrow.
1: And then you've got Bad Day at the Office out in October.
0: October 30th,
1: be having a little bit, you've had a bit of a gap.
0: Yeah.
1: Come back and you've got two movies just out. I mean, you're back with a bang.
0: Yeah, do you know what? It's quite funny. When I first started, I kind of got plucked out of, you know, whatever it is and put in front of a camera. And when I first started, I had five films out in the cinema at once, and there was no social media, there was no platforms like Netflix and stuff. It was just cinema, pirate DVDs, what they used to do. But apart from that, it would go straight to DVD. And I had five films come out, and then it was kind of a big bang, and everyone went, well, where did he come from? Mm. And I feel that's happening again. I had a bit of a bad time, as you do. I'm sober now. I've been sober for quite a while, and I love where I am in life. And it's exciting to be back. I like being where I am. I like being in front of a camera. It's my happy place.
2: It's like a homecoming.
0: Yeah, it's a homecoming. It's quite funny. I see it as I've not been around for a while, but nobody else sees that.
1: No,
0: it's really bizarre.
1: We see everything on repeat.
0: Yeah, do you know the weird thing is, I think I've done like 75 titles. I've done so much work, and things are just on all the time. If it isn't one of these films, it's NCIS, as you said earlier, which I had a recurring role in, which was quite fun to do.
1: NCIS was so huge. And we're the only man to call Gibbsy.
0: Gibbo, Gibbo. But he liked that, because I did it in the reading, and he went, nobody's ever stood toe-to-toe with me, so he kept bringing me back, which, brave move, but it worked out.
2: He liked it. Brilliant to see you back.
0: Yes, good to be back.
2: I'll be at the cinema tomorrow.
0: Bless you.
2: Looking forward to
0: hope
2: it.
0: You enjoy
1: we'll
0: it.
1: Look forward to that. Really good to see you.
0: Thank you, Zara.
2: Thanks so much.
1: Right, beat that, Andrew and Miriam.
3: I don't think we would beat him.
1: No, you do.
3: You definitely don't have a chance at all.
2: How much do you think an elephant weighs?
1: Oh, I don't know. This is interesting. I don't know.
2: Yeah, well, you're going to find out in our free show time. Because the elephant. Wow! The average weight of an elephant is indeed 3,000 kilograms.
0: There you go.
2: Well done.
1: Not just
2: you don't need to watch now, but please watch anyway, because the immigration stats are also going to drop.
3: They are.
1: Okay.
3: Look. And we're going to get some wet weather.
2: That's it.
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5: Hello, good morning. Welcome to your latest GB News weather update brought to you from the Met Office. Heavy rain will move northwards throughout today. We're bringing a risk of thunderstorms to parts of Wales and England. Drier, though, further north. But we do have a weather warning out through much of today, particularly for parts of North Wales into central areas of England, where the rain may last quite a while, bringing a risk of some surface water flooding where we get a lot of rain falling in a short space of time. There's also a chance of some heavy downpours, bringing a risk of thunderstorms across more southern areas into this afternoon. But for Northern Ireland and Scotland, it's going to be a dry and bright day, particularly for more northwestern areas of these areas. Temperatures climbing towards the mid-20s here, so a very warm day indeed. It will feel humid as well into this evening once again. It's not until this weekend where we start to lose that humidity and warmth that you may have felt over the past few days. But a fine end to Thursday to come across more northwestern areas of Scotland with shelter from the easterly wind. A bit more in the way cloud across more northeastern areas.

0: areas of Scotland, northeastern England, seeing some of that heavy rain into this evening. A continued chance of heavy downpours into this evening as well across parts of Wales and central England. We could also see some heavy downpours across the southeast coast through the early hours of Friday. So a risk of some very heavy rain, but also some drier weather. You can see some drier gaps in the weather overnight tonight, and that will bring more cloud as well. Temperatures still on the high side overnight in the mid to high teens. We'll still feel quite humid to start the day on Friday, but fresher air is moving in for Friday from the north and west, and that will bring quite a fine day for parts of Northern Ireland. Elsewhere, though, across the UK, it's going to be a bit of a mixed day. A risk of showers, a chance of some heavy rain through the day wherever you are. This bringing a risk of thunderstorms, but also some brighter weather. It will feel quite warm, but also the winds will start to pick up too. So do keep an eye on the forecast. Bye-bye.
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3: Good morning, this is the latest AI travel news from gbnews.com. The M3 eastbound is affected by a collision between junctions 3 and 2 in Thorpe. The M4 westbound has a queue between junctions 10 and 11 in Wokingham. The A14 eastbound is affected by a collision between junctions 23 and 24B. In Scotland, the M74 northbound has three lanes restricted at junction 2 on Cambuslang Road junction. Across Wales, the A470 northbound at Nantgarve is congested. And on the trains, cross-country services are disrupted between Bristol Parkway and Gloucester, and East Midlands Railway services are running a temporary reduced timetable. For more travel news, go to gbnews.com.
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9: Tell Mark which camera he should be looking into. Okay, it's 9:30. Apparently, we're on air. Oh. And it is Thursday. We are, apparently, yeah. Thursday, the 27th of August. We're live across the United Kingdom. This is Britain's News Zoom with Andrew Pearce and Miriam Cates. And this morning, two huge sets of data are about to be released.
10: Brits missing in Nepal, 33 so far among hundreds missing after catastrophic flash flooding in Nepal. We'll have the latest from the rescue mission.
0: Good morning. A wet start across southern areas. That rain will push northwards throughout the morning, but there is a thunderstorm warning out for much of England and Wales. I will have all the details for you a little later on.
9: While Birmingham is swamped, torrential rain hits the second city, flooding the roads and leaving cars stranded as Britain braces for thunderstorms.
11: I've heard the depth of concern felt across the country about the potential release of the killers of PC Andrew Harper.
10: Killers staying in jail. So PC Andrew Harper's killers, Albert Bowers and Jesse Cole, are set to be blocked from early prison release. Good.
9: Meanwhile, Harry and Meghan are back. Oh. The Sussexes touched down in Birmingham. It's all happening in Birmingham today, but without close police protection.
12: No police protection, but they did have their two dogs with them. Chicken staying in California. GB News tracks their plane and will have all the very latest of their new life in the UK.
10: Meta's court payout. Meta has agreed to a giant £17 billion settlement in their social addiction trial in the United States. We get this. They've denied they've done anything wrong. Of course they have. Bereaved parent Victoria Hinks reacts.
13: Mark Zuckerberg does not want to go up against and see all the information that they have. So I'm very pleased. There's lots of lawsuits coming for these companies, lots of parents.
10: Well, it's a victory of sorts, isn't it, for those families in America, Miriam? £17 billion is a lot of money, but more importantly, they've got to change some of their programs because while they say they've done nothing wrong, £17 billion sounds like they've done a lot wrong.
9: Absolutely.
10: It's an admission that those algorithms were deliberately luring young people in particular, addicting them, and we know, unfortunately, with tragic consequences because many suicides have been linked to what they saw on social media. So it's a start.
9: It is a start, and like you say, clearly settling out of court for that sum shows that they know they're in the wrong. But some of the changes that they've promised to make these apps safer for children, so for example, having a 1 hour daily limit, having a curfew at night, some of these are good ideas, but I don't understand who is supposed to enforce this, because they're obviously not going to do this. It's not in their commercial interest unless some sort of law enforcement applies. They've already said that they're holding back 30% of the settlement until YouTube and TikTok do the same thing, which is fair enough from a commercial point of view, but who is going to make them do this? I don't understand.
10: And would it only apply in the states that took Meta to court?
9: Yes.
10: Because if 29 states apply, well, that's barely half of them.
9: Yeah, that's right. And I think they really do need to look at the algorithms. It's not just about time limit, it's about what content is being deliberately sent to children without them having signed up to it.
10: These poor kids. Honestly, better off without the internet. We want to know, as ever, what you think. Send your views and post your comments by visiting
9: gbnews.com/yoursay. But first, here's your 60-second news update with Sam Francis.
14: Very good morning to you. Making the news this morning, rescuers are racing to find survivors of a huge flash flood on the border between Nepal and Tibet. Entire villages, roads and bridges were washed away, killing at least 160 people. More than 800 are still missing. Many tourists, including 33 people from the UK. Campaigners are warning that plans to heavily restrict children's use of Facebook and Instagram won't make them safer online. Those plans are part of a multi-billion dollar court settlement by the platform's owner Meta, which has been accused of harming young people. The firm denies any wrongdoing. Two people who died in a fire in Grangetown near Middlesbrough yesterday have been now named as Natalie McDonald and her seven-year-old niece Valentina Foster. Two men have been arrested on suspicion of murder. Investigators say they're keeping an open mind but aren't ruling out links to organised crime. Two of PC Andrew Harper's killers will be blocked from early release, it's reported, and kept in prison. Albert Bowers and Jesse Cole were due to be released next year under the current rules. But reports say ministers will now change the law so some manslaughter offenders are no longer eligible. And a British patient has become the first person in the world to have a brain tumour removed while surgeons used live artificial intelligence. The AI analysed the operation in real time, helping doctors identify tiny structures in the brain and avoid any areas controlling vision. Those are the latest headlines for now. I'll be back with you for a full roundup at 10.
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9: Hello, good morning and welcome. 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
10: Well, the Work and Pensions Secretary Pat McFadden is out and about today because there are major new figures being published to do with young people not in employment, education and training. And he says young people should not be blamed for the challenges they're facing when they try to find a job. If they try to find a job, Secretary of State.
9: Well, he says that purposeful activity, whatever that means, is the answer to solving the youth unemployment crisis. And he spoke to GB News Breakfast in the last half hour about the amount of NEETs in Britain.
16: The current figure is too high, and it's been too high for too long. Those figures went up by about 250,000 between the end of the pandemic and the general election 2 years ago. And the situation we inherited was there was no jobs guarantee in place. There wasn't the funding for the 300,000 extra work experience placements. And in fact, on top of that, youth apprenticeship starts had declined by 40% in 10 years. I am changing that too. I want to see 50,000 more youth apprenticeship starts in the next few years because apprenticeships are a great way into work for young people.
9: Well, Jeep.
10: Yes, sorry, so Pat McFadden, Work and Pensions Secretary. Mm. He's solid, isn't he?
9: Well, he is one of the few to have kept his job in the new regime,
10: yeah.
9: Isn't he?
10: And, yeah.
9: He seems very well respected. And of course, those comments that he made about having meetings with Labour MPs where every single one of them wants to know who he's going to tax more to fund their personal project.
10: Benefits.
9: And actually, I think that leak didn't do him any harm, not with the kind of mainstream of British politics anyway.
10: It was about so we could pay more benefits, wasn't it?
9: Yeah.
10: Out of the horse's mouth. Well, GB News Chief Political Correspondent Catherine Forster is with us in the studio. Catherine, I know you're still crunching through these numbers, the new next set of numbers of the NEETs. Do we think they're going up?
17: Well, we don't know. I'm on the ONS website where they will appear, hopefully imminently. But we know that in the year, the three-month period, January to March of this year, they were 1,012,000 16 to 24-year-olds, not NEETs, not in education, employment or training.
10: Yeah.
17: We don't know. We're about to get the figures for April to June. I don't expect there'll be a significant move either way, but these are absolutely dreadful, aren't they? 6 in 10 of this 1 million have never had a job at all.
10: How many?
17: 6 in 10 of a million.
10: God.
17: So these 16 to 24-year-olds have never had a job at all. Now, go back to when we were young. I don't know about you, but I had a Saturday job.
10: Yeah,
17: people did. Saturday jobs are increasingly rare. They're difficult to get. Employers are hesitant to take young people. And let's face it, the current government has not helped in many ways because they came in, they raised tax on national insurance.
10: These are the things just coming
17: through. They have just dropped in. So they've gone down a little bit. So now 981,000 young people not in education, employment or training. So that has gone down. It says April to June. This is an increase of 30,000 when compared with April to June last year, but down 30,000 on the previous quarter. Those figures are just over a million.
10: So not much change, really.
17: So not much change.
9: But also, doesn't that suggest that this is highly seasonal? Because, in other words, it's following the same pattern as last year.
10: Yeah, yeah.
9: And you would expect that over the summer, more NEETs would get jobs, even if it's temporary. So
10: holiday camps and
9: a marginal
10: beaches.
9: Change.
17: It's pretty awful. And Pat McFadden, the Work and Pensions Secretary, unveiling this jobs guarantee, the first people are beginning that. This is a scheme that the government is rolling out just in six areas at the moment, where the government will fund young people that have been unemployed for 18 months or more to get into work. They're given like a six-month trial. The government funds that so employers can sort of try them out. because the longer you're unemployed, the harder it gets. It's a drop in the ocean, of course, but it's not nothing. Pat McFadden on GB News earlier saying, hope is on the way, help is on the way. But I think there's multiple factors here. The pandemic lockdown took a terrible toll on young people. Mental health conditions have worsened. We know PIP claims have gone up significantly, the welfare bill rising significantly. So many young people, there are not the apprenticeships there. As Pat McFadden said, youth apprenticeships have gone down 40% over 10 years. These are not just failures from this current government. These are failures, long-term failures of successive governments to look after young people, partly, I would suggest, because they tend not to vote so much, and governments tend to focus on people who vote for them, i.e. we constantly hear about the triple lock. So there's so many young people falling through the cracks, and there's so many young people going to university, and there are not jobs at the end of it. They're coming out with loads of debt. AI is sweeping up these jobs. So I think a lot of people, and I have plenty of personal experience of this, so many young people struggling. And the government saying, Andy Burnham has said this morning, that young people are not lazy, that they are being let down.
9: Well, they are being let down, Catherine. And I think one of the underestimated features of this is that, yes, as you said, the NEET rate has risen quite substantially since COVID. It'd actually been heading down till then and was hovering around 11% for quite some time, which is historically a very good figure. But of course, the other thing that changed in and around COVID was the so-called Boris wave, the mass immigration of hundreds of thousands of low-skilled workers. And the CSJ, the Centre for Social Justice, crunched the numbers on this earlier this year, and they found that for every one young British person employed in Britain since 2020, 27 non-EU nationals had been employed. And I think that that is the key to these figures. Actually, the jobs that used to be done by young British people are now being done by foreigners who are being recruited deliberately from abroad by shops offering visas. We're going to be coming onto this later in the programme. And yes, you could argue that our British young people should be trying harder to get those jobs. But the fact is, those jobs are no longer available because they're being done by foreigners.
17: Yeah, and I mean,
18: maybe
17: I'm old enough.
18: Done more cheaply.
17: Remember Gordon Brown, British jobs for British workers. This is not a new thing. All those promises of controlling migration and low-skilled migration being cracked down on, and yet we had this Boris wave. Sure, we got control through Brexit in terms of EU migration, but ex-EU from the rest of the world has absolutely gone through the roof. I know of many young people who've put out dozens and indeed hundreds of applications, and even often for jobs that they're overqualified for. And it is absolutely soul-destroying. And also, we've got people coming out with straight A's out of university that can't even get into medical school, you know, that cannot. Our own British kids with straight A's who can't get places to become the doctors of the future. And we're importing doctors from countries that need them.
18: And likewise, nurses. The Royal College of Nursing saying there are 20,000 vacancies, and yet women who could be doing those jobs are often stacking shelves in supermarkets. How does
9: And yesterday,
18: this
9: we were reporting on Barnstaple Maternity Hospital being closed because they can't staff it. These issues are all linked, aren't they, Catherine? And of course, there is the benefits factor is something here. It's much easier now for young people to claim for mental health conditions, ADHD, but you can kind of understand why you might take the easy way out if those jobs just aren't there and it's so difficult to get one. Benefits is a second option, isn't it?
17: Yeah, and you know, we know that there's influence on TikTok and Instagram saying if you've got ADD, this is how you claim, and claims for things like that are soaring. And there is abuse of the system, of course there is, but it is very difficult. We've had a system that has focused on funneling kids to university. 50% Tony Blair wanted. That has backfired because the graduate jobs are not there. They're coming out with loads of debt, and the apprenticeships are so difficult to get. What about all the kids at university is not the answer? You know, I've got personal experience. I've got a kid in sixth form at the moment, not academic, doesn't want to go to uni. His state comprehensive said, well, just apply for university. I said, what about apprenticeships? Oh, well, they're very difficult to get, so just apply to uni. Well, no. What, 50,000 in debt to get any old degree with no job at the end of it?
18: And also, Catherine, this week there was a major report saying that graduate trainee recruitment has collapsed.
17: Yeah.
18: There are more and more graduates now who cannot find work.
17: Yeah, because AI is coming along,
18: right.
17: And those jobs, good white collar jobs,
18: yeah.
17: Finance, there's so many things, AI is doing them, and jobs are just disappearing, much in the way, I suppose, that, you know, blue collar jobs used to go. White collar jobs are going the same way. So it's a bleak picture, but, you know, AI, if you become an electrician, if you become a the trades,
18: yeah.
17: But we don't have enough training for that. And
19: yeah.
17: We've been spending so long importing labourers or whatever. It used to be from Poland, wasn't it? Mm-hmm. Germany have focused, you know, for, okay, the German economy is not doing well now, but training young people, degree apprenticeships, technical education. I mean, this is something that Andy Burnham talking a lot about, and I think we'll be welcome, but this is going to take a long time.
18: Brenna, I was telling me about, she, at her doctor's reception, she had a very long conversation with an AI receptionist.
17: Yeah.
18: And it wasn't very successful.
17: No, I can't.
18: Because they kept asking the same question and couldn't understand her accent. She's from Cornwall.
19: The AI couldn't understand her accent.
18: And it's not a strong Cornish accent.
19: That's not a problem I had foreseen.
18: She lived in London for 40 years.
19: Well, ahead on Britain's Newsroom. Thank you so much, Catherine. Still ahead on Britain's Newsroom. A huge rescue mission is underway for at least 33 British nationals who were caught up in the deadly flash flooding in Nepal.
18: Yeah, and up next, Harry and Meghan. Well, they're finally here. I bet the Prince and Princess of Wales are jumping for joy. We'll tell you why they touched down at Birmingham Airport with no security. Well, certainly no security provided by the taxpayer.
19: But first, if you're in search of some holiday sun, here's the forecast for our top European destinations.
20: Can't wait to get in that sea.
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0: Hello there. The weather's a bit more mixed across parts of Europe as well as in the UK. Intense thunderstorms across some central areas of Europe. Wetter weather affecting the west as well into parts of Portugal and Spain. That's thanks to low pressure being close by. Temperatures close to average here, but it's for southern areas of Italy towards the Mediterranean where the heat wave is ongoing. Temperatures in the high 30s, low 40s across parts of the Mediterranean. It will tend to cool off a little bit as we head towards the weekend, but remains dry and sunny. Bye-bye.
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19: Welcome back. It's 9 minutes to ten. You're watching and listening to Britain's Newsroom, and we're live on GB News.
18: Well, this is the moment that Miriam has been so excited about. She's been counting the minutes, the hours.
19: Are we weighing the elephant
18: the seconds.
19: Already?
18: No, not that bit. Well, the elephant in the room, if you like.
19: Oh, very good. Very
18: yes.
19: Good.
18: Harry and Meghan are back in the UK. Joy of joys. They touched down at Birmingham Airport at lunchtime yesterday. A private jet, of course, because of course they're great echo warriors, aren't they? So of course they flew in a private jet. They couldn't possibly have come on a flight with all the hoi polloi. That wouldn't do, would it? Bearing in mind they're not working royals, and they had their own protection team. Joining us in the studio is GB News royal correspondent Cameron Walker. Do we know where they're living?
12: No, but we do believe it's the Cotswolds. They flew into Birmingham Airport just before midday yesterday, right, as you say, in a private jet when Harry launched an eco travel company, Travelist, back in 2019. So some have accused him of hypocrisy.
18: Yeah, I'm accusing him of it.
12: Yes, I'm sure. But Harry would probably say that, you know, the media storm that's been created around him coming back to the UK means it was probably easier for all involved if he just flies on a private jet with Meghan and the two children and two security guards and two dogs rather than take a commercial airliner. We think Cotswolds because they lived there for around a year following their wedding. They then quickly left the Cotswolds following drones from paparazzi flying above the house. So I think they're going to try and avoid that issue again. But yeah, the two children were expecting to start school either next week or the week after. A private day school that's co-educational is what we believe. So they'll be going to school together, Archie and Lilibet. Prince Harry expects to carry out some engagements in a couple of weeks' time. Meghan, though, there's a huge question mark and a lot of reporting actually in the Daily Mail this morning, which is quite hard to verify, but there's claims that she's going to be splitting her time between the UK and California.
18: Because she's got business interests there, hasn't she? And she will need to keep an eye on it.
12: Yeah, her business interests are still there with the As Ever brand, although we think she might be trying to expand to Europe. Her mother, Doria, is still there.
18: Yeah.
12: Presumably, after all of the last 6 years, she wants to keep a foothold in California and Los Angeles and Hollywood at the very least.
18: And Harry can stay here because he hasn't got a job. He can look after the kids.
12: Well, exactly. Is he going to be a stay-at-home dad?
18: He hasn't got a job, has he?
12: Well, he's going to be a stay-at-home dad. No, I mean, I don't think he's quite a neat, but yes, he's going to be carrying out some charity work. I suspect he's going to be more of a stay-at-home dad.
18: Yeah.
12: There's rumours that he always wanted his children to be educated within the UK. So
18: sure,
12: they're
18: aged
12: five and seven at the moment. So now it's probably a good time for them to come over. He wants to be the guy who stood on the rugby pitch watching his kid play rugby on a Saturday morning. Can't imagine Meghan's going to stand in the cold.
18: I imagine Archie's name is already down for Eton.
12: Probably. But then that's going to be interesting because then you'll have Prince George, possibly Prince Louis, and Prince Archie at Eton all at the same time. So at some point, William and Harry are going to have to talk.
19: Yeah, so maybe they'll get on really, really well. Who knows? Well, there's loads more coming up on Britain's Newsroom. We'll have the latest from Nepal, where at least 33 British nationals are missing after that fatal flash flooding.
18: Really grim, isn't it? This is Britain's Newsroom on GB News.
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0: Hello, good morning. Welcome to your latest GB News weather update brought to you from the Met Office. Heavy rain will move northwards throughout today. We're bringing a risk of thunderstorms to parts of Wales and England. Drier though, further north. But we do have a weather warning out through much of today, particularly for parts of North Wales into central areas of England, where the rain may last quite a while, bringing a risk of some surface water flooding where we get a lot of rain falling in a short space of time. There's also a chance of some heavy downpours, bringing a risk of thunderstorms across more southern areas into this afternoon. But for Northern Ireland and Scotland, it's going to be a dry and bright day, particularly for more northwestern areas of these areas. Temperatures climbing towards the mid-20s here, so a very warm day indeed. It will feel humid as well into this evening once again. It's not until this weekend where we start to lose that humidity and warmth that you may have felt over the past few days. But a fine end to Thursday to come across more northwestern areas of Scotland, with shelter from the easterly wind. A bit more in the way of cloud across more northeastern areas of Scotland, northeastern England, seeing some of that heavy rain into this evening. A continued chance of heavy downpours into this evening as well across parts of Wales and central England. We could also see some heavy downpours across the southeast coast through the early hours of Friday. So a risk of some very heavy rain, but also some drier weather. You can see some drier gaps in the weather overnight tonight, and that will bring more cloud as well. Temperatures still on the high side overnight in the mid to high teens. We'll still feel quite humid to start the day on Friday, but fresher air is moving in for Friday from the north and west, and that will bring quite a fine day for parts of Northern Ireland. Elsewhere though, across the UK, it's going to be a bit of a mixed day. A risk of showers, a chance of some heavy rain through the day wherever you are. This bringing a risk of thunderstorms, but also some brighter weather, and will feel quite warm, but also the winds will start to pick up too. So do keep an eye on the forecast. Bye bye.
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6: Good morning. 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The M3 eastbound is affected by a collision between junctions 3 and 2 in Thorpe, with a lane closure in place. The M40 southbound is affected by a collision between junctions 2 and 1A in Uxbridge. And the A14 eastbound is also affected by a collision between junctions 23 and 24B. In Scotland, the A82 southbound at Bowling is partially blocked by a broken down vehicle. And on the trains, cross-country services are disrupted between Bristol Parkway and Gloucester, and East Midlands Railway services have a temporary reduced timetable. For more travel news, go to gbnews.com.
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13: 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UK only. Entrance must be 18 or over. Lines close at 4 p.m. on the 23rd of October. Please check the closing time if listening or watching on demand. Good luck.
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2: It's 10 o'clock on Thursday, the 27th of August. We're live across the United Kingdom. This is Britain's Newsroom with Andrew Pearce and Miriam Cates.
3: Breaking news, the amount of young people out of work has dropped to just under 1 million as the Work and Pensions Secretary Pat McFadden says young Brits are not to blame.
4: But the difference now compared to a few years ago is that hope is on the way and help is on the way through the investment that we're making into work experience, youth apprenticeships, and indeed, in the end, paid subsidised work for the long-term young unemployed.
2: And some more breaking statistics this morning. The latest immigration data shows that over half of asylum seekers arrived through illegal entry routes, with around 16,000 asylum seekers now being housed in migrant hotels, which is a much lower number than last year.
3: And there are Brits missing in Nepal. Around 33 nationals are among hundreds missing after catastrophic flash flooding hit Nepal. We'll have the latest from the ongoing rescue mission.
5: Yeah, officials have called this a tsunami from the sky, as the official death toll has now just been raised to 270. Still, 33 Brits are missing.
6: Good morning. A wet start across southern areas. That rain will push northwards throughout the morning, but there is a thunderstorm warning out for much of England and Wales. I will have all the details for you a little later on.
2: And Birmingham swamped. Torrential rain hits Britain's second city, flooding the roads and leaving cars stranded as Britain braces for thunderstorms.
7: I've heard the depth of concern felt across the country about the potential release of the killers of PC Andrew Harper.
3: Well, it seems they will stay in jail after all. PC Andrew Harper's killers Albert Bowers and Jesse Cole will be excluded from that early prison release. Good.
2: And Harry and Meghan are back. The Sussexes touched down in Birmingham Airport, but without close police protection.
3: Meta's court payout. Meta have agreed to a £17 billion settlement in their social media addiction trial in the United States, but they say that doesn't mean they've done anything wrong. Really? Bereaved parent Victoria Hinks reacts.
8: Mark Zuckerberg does not want to go up against and see all the information that they have. So I'm very pleased. There's lots of lawsuits coming for these companies, lots of parents.
2: And a jumbo weigh-in. We're soon crossing over to Whipsnade Zoo, where all of the animals are having their health checkups, and the elephants will be hitting the scales soon.

0: rain. Do you know, all this rain, you know what's going to happen? They'll say, oh, it's the wrong rain.
1: On top of rain.
0: It just drained off the surface because the ground's so dry, it won't make any difference to the reservoirs.
1: No.
0: There's always
1: too
0: another reason.
1: Too much rain, wrong type of rain.
0: Yeah, yeah. Yeah, the mains couldn't cope with it. You absolutely know it won't make any difference.
1: Do you think we have too much information now? Because certainly when I was a child and decades ago, before weather forecast apps, and maybe you watched the news at 10 once a day and got a rough idea of the weather, but other than that, you just didn't really pay attention to it. And now we're just obsessed with red, yellow, amber warnings and all this other stuff.
0: Why do we have them? Why do we have an amber warning?
1: I'd quite like to go back to the surprise, wouldn't you?
0: Yeah, yeah, it's madness.
1: Walk out your door and be shocked by the weather.
0: But I have to say, when I opened the front door this morning, it was raining, I think, yes, great, it's good for the garden. Pushed my two cats out, they were not so sure about it. Get in the wet, it'll cool you off. And I found another puddle and had a little dance in it.
1: I'll bring you some wellies tomorrow.
0: Yeah, great stuff.
1: Well, we'd love to know what you think about the weather and anything else we're discussing today. Send your views and comments to
0: gbnews.com/you'll say, but first, here are the headlines with a dry Sam Francis.
1: We think.
2: Thank you both, and a very good morning to you. Just after 10 o'clock, well, we start with news in Nepal, where we now know two British children, a 13-year-old and a 14-year-old, are among 33 people from the UK still missing. That's after deadly flash floods near the border with Tibet. Entire villages, roads and bridges have been washed away by the force of the water. Nepali police say 270 bodies have now been recovered, with more than 800 people still missing. Here, Prime Minister Andy Burnham says the government will do everything it can to support British nationals and is urging anyone in the region to follow local guidance and travel advice. But officials there say rain, mud and remote mountain terrain are making rescue efforts extremely difficult. And breaking in the last few minutes, the number of asylum seekers being housed in UK hotels has fallen by half in a year. Home Office figures released this morning show just over 16,000 people were in temporary hotel accommodation at the end of June. That is down from more than 32,000 a year earlier, and the lowest figure since the data was first reported in 2022. But figures today also show 38,000 people were detected arriving through illegal routes in the year to June. Small boats accounted for 33,000 of those. That's around 88%. Campaigners are warning that plans to heavily restrict children's use of Facebook and Instagram won't make them safer online. The plans are part of a multi-billion dollar court settlement by the platform's owner Meta, after the company was accused of harming young people through addictive design features. The firm, though, denies any wrongdoing and says it will introduce stronger age verification, daily usage limits, and nighttime blocks for accounts in the United States. Campaigners, though, say restrictions alone will not solve the problem, and they're now calling for tougher action across the whole social media industry. Here, two people who died in a fire in Grangetown near Middlesbrough yesterday have been named as Natalie McDonald and her 7-year-old niece, Valentina Foster. Two men have been arrested on suspicion of murder, while investigators say they're keeping an open mind but aren't ruling out links to organised crime. That fire happened close to the location of Saturday's fatal car crash, which killed two officers from the police force and five young people. Two of PC Andrew Harper's killers will reportedly be blocked from early release and kept in prison. Albert Bowers and Jesse Cole were due to be released next year under the current rules. They were sentenced over the death of PC Harper, who was dragged behind a car while responding to a burglary. But reports say ministers will now change the law so some manslaughter offenders are no longer eligible. The move follows widespread anger from Andrew Harper's family and the policing community. MPs are demanding action after 40 asylum seekers who went missing as children from hotels across the UK still haven't been found. More than 400 unaccompanied children disappeared from Home Office hotels in recent years before the High Court ruled their use was unlawful. Most of those children have since been located, but a parliamentary committee says it remains extremely concerned about those still unaccounted for. The Children's Commissioner says the disappearances represent an unacceptable failure, insisting ministers must now set out how they will stop it from happening again. And a British patient has become the first person in the world to have a brain tumour removed while surgeons used live artificial intelligence. Rhys Hibbert from Bedfordshire had a tumour removed at the National Hospital for Neurology in London, with doctors saying they used AI to analyse the live surgical feed in real time, helping highlight the areas surgeons needed to avoid. Mr. Hibbert says the operation saved his sight and he's now back at work. Those are the latest headlines. For now, I'll be back with you shortly. Next, a look at the markets.
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2: Just gone 8 minutes past 10, the markets for you. The pound will buy $1.36 and €1.17. The price of gold this hour is at £3,387 per ounce. And the FTSE 100 is at 10,791 points.
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0: This is a shocking story. 33 Britons, including a 13-year-old girl, among hundreds still missing after a huge flood swept through Nepal. We're about to show you some very distressing images, so look at these scenes. That's huge flood water and a lot of mud, Miriam, going down.
1: Absolutely.
0: Which would be very difficult to contain.
1: Absolutely devastating, the power of that water.
0: Yeah, I mean, it looks like a tsunami, doesn't it?
1: Yeah. Well, at least...
0: Overwhelming buildings completely.
1: Well, we're hearing that very high numbers of people have now been confirmed dead. Will Godley will shortly confirm that number, at least 270, we believe. And we understand that the cause of the flash flooding was a glacial collapse, which, of course, sent those huge amounts of waters down the mountain and buried entire villages in mud.
0: Yeah, well, Will Godley is with us now. Will, what more can you tell us?
4: Well, yeah, as you say, that death toll from police saying the numbers of people who have been recovered now stands at 270, and that number has been rising throughout the day today as rescue efforts are continuing. Officials have described these scenes as a tsunami from the sky, and those images that we just showed really do illustrate exactly what they're talking about. And I've seen videos too distressing to show on television of buses lined up in a row being swept away from the torrent and strength of this water. Now, this was caused, as you say, from a glacier, that a part of a glacier broke off. Now, this was 100 metres up in the Himalayas, up on the side of a mountain. Now, this a bit of glacier fell off and smashed hundreds of metres down into the valley, releasing huge amounts of water, and that is what just then spread through these valleys on the border of China into Tibet and also in Nepal as well. And as we know, thousands, over 1,000 people missing, 644 of them tourists, according to Nepal's official figures, and 33 of them, they say, are Brits, including, as you say, a 13-year-old girl. And what's just been confirmed this morning is that there's also been a 14-year-old boy, a British boy, amongst those missing as well. Now, how these numbers, how these ages are coming out is that many of these tourists are undergoing these tours throughout Nepal into Tibet. It's a popular trekking route, climbing a mountain there, Mount Kailash. And these tours have said who are missing from their tours. And a number of different tours have been in touch with British media to say that they have British nationals confirmed missing. One of them, the manager of Alpine Eco Trek, said, "We feel so sad. We're just thinking about what to do next. In this moment, we're in deep pain." And Many of them have similar stories of losing contact just moments after this flooding was reported to have taken place, just after 8:30 in the morning. Yesterday, that's 3:30 in the morning our time. And what's happening now, over 24 hours on? Well, rescue efforts underway. Now, the military have been drafted in to try and assist with these rescue efforts, but they're having to use helicopters because the roads, infrastructure, too damaged to really get to the areas that need rescuing. So helicopters being used at the moment, but also the issue they're facing is that there's, in some places, 2 meters of thick mud, rescuers having to get through in order to get to places where people need rescuing. Well, Andy Burnham has said these scenes are devastating. His thoughts with those affected. He says the government will do everything they can to support British nationals, but really these scenes absolutely devastating. And no doubt the fears are that these death tolls really
0: You just know it's going to go sharply higher.
4: I mean,
0: the tsunami all those years ago was thousands, wasn't it?
1: It's very, very shocking, and as Will was saying, popular destination for European tourists, even very popular. Schools that do treks there, so a very worrying time for the families that are missing.
0: But we will keep you posted.
1: We will. Thank you very much, Will Godley.
0: Now, moving on, the latest immigration figures published this morning show a 50% drop in asylum seekers living in hotel accommodation over the last year.
1: But that means that many more, of course, are living in dispersal accommodation in communities right across the country.
0: And what it certainly doesn't mean is that they've been deported.
1: No.
0: Unfortunately, the Home Office also revealed the number of people claiming asylum in the UK this year. In the year to June 26, fell by 21% compared with the previous year, with around 86,000 applicants recorded. Mark White, our favourite number cruncher, our Home and Security editor, he does the crunching for us. What can you tell us? What does it mean?
5: Well, in terms of hotel accommodation, part of this is to be welcomed. Of course, there's been a huge controversy over the requisition of hotels right across the country. At its peak, between 400 and 500 hotels that were taken over by the Home Office to house asylum seekers. Now it's down to 16,022 in the year to June that are housed in asylum seeker hotels across the country. That's a 50% fall on the situation the previous year. However, the flip side of this, and we should say at its peak, there were 56,000 asylum seekers in hotels. That was in 2023. But the flip side of this is that the vast majority of asylum seekers who are having to be housed, accommodated by the state, are in dispersal accommodation. 73,000 asylum seekers in dispersal accommodation right across the country. And what that means,
0: what does it mean?
5: Is HMOs, usually a house near you and a street near you, with very few kind of safeguards over those individuals. You know, at least in hotels, it was in a part of town you knew in your community, that's the one location maybe where asylum seekers are.
0: And you
5: if you were concerned, you could stay away from the area.
0: Yeah.
5: There was some security around the hotel. Someone's in an HMO, maybe half a dozen or more asylum seekers are just in a house right next door to you, potentially, which is of very great concern to understandably communities right across the country. One other aspect of, you know, it's HMOs, but also this government wants to increasingly use the likes of old military bases to put asylum seekers in. Well, we can update you on a couple of the figures on two of the most controversial military bases that we know about. The Wethersfield former RAF base in Braintree in Essex. There are now, in the year to June, we're told that as of June, there are now 744 asylum seekers in that one camp, which, and of course anybody that knows Wethersfield, it's a tiny little community, and even going into Braintree, 744 people, bored young men, looking for something to do. Obviously people in that area are concerned. And then we've the other camp that we know about, the former army base at Crowborough in East Sussex, that has now risen to 416 asylum seekers in there. Again, in that small village of Crowborough, where people are very concerned, they put in place their own patrols.
0: Yeah. We were talking about this week, you'll probably know the name of the camp, of the camp where there was quite some consternation. They had at their own NHS centre, their own gym, their own football pitch, their own mobile phones and a fleet of 17 minibuses, because it was in quite a remote spot to take them into the local town.
5: Yeah, well, I mean, that is either Wethersfield or, you know, they're going to...
0: I think it is Wethersfield.
5: Yeah, but they're going to do the same up the plans on Linton on News in North Yorkshire. Again, put lots of money...
0: Why are they having their own mobile phones? Why are we paying for it?
5: Well, listen, these are all very legitimate questions about the money we're putting towards these asylum seekers. And should we be giving them mobile phones? Should we be giving them the kind of sort of living conditions that mean they've got gyms to go to, they've got breakout rooms they can go and play pool in, or they can, you know, watch the latest Netflix movies on, or whatever it might be.
0: Why don't they pay for my sister's mobile phone? Sure, she'd be delighted.
5: She would.
0: I mean, it's just it's this thing that really sticks in people's craw. Yeah. And if ministers don't understand that, that is what causes resentment.
5: Yeah, exactly. There's more stats here, but we've run out of time.
0: Right,
5: so
0: okay.
5: Maybe next hour.
0: And of course, most of the people in these camps, Mark, are young work age men.
5: In the camps are all men, absolutely. And that's what worries people in these communities, where there are no systems in place to cater for them. You know, you've got a village shop at best in a lot of these communities.
0: Yeah, terrible.
1: Mark White, thank you so much, and much more from you later on. We're now joined by the former Immigration Minister, Kevin Foster. Kevin, good morning. Welcome back to Britain's Newsroom. Now, you will have heard Mark White, our Home and Security Editor there, talking about the asylum figures. But can we take a look at what you might call the regular migration figures, the number of visas being granted? I've just seen that nearly 250,000 people were given citizenship last year, the majority of them Indian and Pakistani nationals formerly. What can you see in the trends around regular migration or visas, if you like?
6: Well, it's good to be on, Mira, and have some excellent analysis from Mark on the asylum system. But in terms of the regular migration, some of the trends we've seen, and it's repeated from last year around citizenship, is a lot of people applying for it. Now, these are people who will have been here at least 6 years, possibly longer, who are converting basically something like indefinite leave to remain, a permission to be here permanently, into actually being a UK national. Now, some of that might be motivated by some of the debates we've seen recently about restricting access to certain support that from those with permanent permission to be here versus those who are British citizens. I remarked on it when Reform did their recent policy on social housing and talked about British born rather than British citizens, perhaps a reaction to some of what we're seeing. And then in the work visas, yes, it's still a large number when people hear it, but it's lower than it has been in the past. Some of that reflects changes done at the back very end of the Conservative government around thresholds on income going up and jobs being reduced. But the really big one is health and social care, which is down 90%. That reflects basically care workers being removed from the visa, and probably now it only covering those coming directly to work for the NHS in things like nursing roles.
0: And in a sense, Kevin, of course the government is determined to get people...
6: Now it only covering those coming directly to work for the NHS in things like nursing roles.
0: And in a sense, Kevin, of course the government is determined to get people

0: authorities look for when trying to accommodate those they have a duty to, who are single men aged between about 18 and 35. So that's creating some real issues for councils as well, seeing so much of this accommodation going to there as well, alongside the concerns it inevitably brings about people being spread out, some of whom may have limited knowledge about the background of, and who, you know, the government felt they had to give them a leaflet to tell them not to rape women and sexually harass children, which speaks volumes to some of the concerns they have, even though that was a pretty crass way of dealing with it.
1: You won't be surprised though, Kevin, that that state, that government document pamphlet outraged lots of people watching, listen to GB News.
0: Well, it was
2: crap,
0: maybe it wasn't
2: going to
0: work.
1: No.
2: Well, I'll see. And we are yet to determine whether or not it was published in any other language other than English. So possibly a complete waste of time for all reasons. Kevin, thank you so much. Kevin Foster, former Immigration Minister.
1: We have a statement from the Home Secretary, Shabana Mahmood, who says...
2: A little over 2 years into office and the asylum backlog is down. The number of asylum seekers in hotels is falling. Illegal working arrests are at record levels and deportations and returns are up markedly. This government is restoring control at our border and fairness to the migration system.
1: Just don't people really feel they agree with that?
2: I know. And also, even though the number of new arrivals might go down, the total number of arrivals is still going up.
1: Absolutely. Now, up next, PC Andrew Harper's killers, Andrew Albert Bowers and Jesse Cole, will be blocked from early prison release. Good. We'll be going through that and more with our panel today, Karen Malone and Nigel Nelson, who I'm sure will find plenty to disagree with.
2: This is Britain.
3: Westminster's full of talk, but out here, it's the real world.
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10: 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Manchester United have been handed an all-Premier League clash against Brighton, while holders Manchester City will host Norwich. 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
2: It is. Stop gossiping. It's 26 minutes past 10. This is Britain's Newsroom with Andrew Pearce and Miriam Cates. And as you

0: lovely gathered. We have our panel in the studio who are all raring
1: and
0: to go.
1: And you always know the noise yourself, though. They are always Carol Malone's.
0: Oh, are you blowing Carol?
1: Oh, yeah,
0: I'm blaming you.
1: Of course.
0: He has got an earpiece telling him that we're about to start.
2: We're still talking to him.
1: No, she was, as ever, Malone was doing the talking. Nigel, who do you think was doing the talking, me or Malone?
3: Well, I could hear Carol.
1: There we are. There we are. Now, let's get straight into PC Harper because it does seem that Burnham has got his way. He's making it absolutely clear he's not coming out. These killers are not coming out.
2: Right. Well, that is a disgrace. But didn't we always know that? Did we think?
1: Well, no, because it kept changing.
2: But he was kind of fending off the inevitable, I think, by saying, you know, we're going to look at it, we're going to review it, we're going to whatever. But what is disgraceful is the fact that they've kept his family waiting this long. To put them through the torture of this, how many weeks is it since this started? About 4 weeks ago?
3: They had to find the method to do it. I mean, fair dues, that initially that they were coming out because that's where they drew the line to say that murderers stay in, but those convicted of manslaughter come out.
2: It's a line that should never be there,
3: Nigel. When they realised that PC Harper's killers would come out, the question then was drawing the line differently. Well, that took time, so I think you have to forgive them for doing that.
2: Is it really? I think it's just a case of finding two police cells and keeping them in there. It's not a case, you know, you don't need reviews, you don't need investigations, you just need to look at the fact that
3: exceptions, Carol.
2: I think you can have exceptions. I think when you're talking about people who kill policemen, you can. Because there was a time and days gone by where if you killed a policeman, you got a much bigger sentence than
3: you
2: do now. A civilian.
3: The new laws will give you life now. But the whole thing is,
2: make exceptions.
3: If you've got a prisoner release scheme, you need to draw a line.
2: No.
3: You need to make sure that people are above or below that line, whether they stay in or come out. So if you start making exceptions, the whole thing caves in on itself.
2: It really doesn't. This week, you know, we saw two policemen killed in the line of duty. These are people who go out every day. They don't know if they're coming home at night time. The two officers who got killed, as we got a perfect example of this, where we should make exceptions in these cases for people who kill them.
3: Yeah, but there are now. I mean, the law now would mean that if you kill a police officer, you will get life. I mean, mandatory
2: Harper's
3: sentence.
2: Killers should not be let out because the law didn't cover them at the time.
3: But what I'm saying is that if you make an exception with them, you'll find within the system there are other exceptions too.
0: Shouldn't we just separate out the two issues? Because you're absolutely right. You should get longer sentences for killing police, soldiers, except absolutely right. And that is the case. But I think Nigel's point is that we are in this dreadful situation with the overcrowding of prisons. Nobody wants us to be here. They have got to draw the line somewhere. And the problem with changing the rules in response to public pressure is you then lay yourself open to doing that again and again and again.
2: It's not about public pressure. It's about decency. It's actually about it's a kind of morality. It's not just about public pressure. It's about a morality. People whose job it is to save our lives, if they get killed while they're doing that, there should be different rules applied to them. And certainly, these two men should never have been up for release in the first place.
1: I quite agree with that. This has been unedifying, Nigel. It's been going backwards and forwards.
3: Yeah,
1: Number 10 saying they can't be released. Primes says they will. Well, maybe they can't. But now we know from the Justice Secretary, Alex Norris, I have to say I find deeply unimpressive.
2: Yes.
1: And he's not a lawyer. A former trade unionist, knows a lot about justice then, confirmed to police chiefs that specific categories of manslaughter, including unlawful act manslaughter, will no longer qualify for early discharge. That's how they're not coming out.
3: Which means that anybody else who committed a crime and a manslaughter at the same time won't be coming out either.
1: And nor should they.
3: No, that's right. I agree. Look, we don't want any of these prisoners to come out.
2: So make it retrospective in this case.
3: But we're stuck with a situation where we need to release 5,000 prisoners, otherwise the prison system collapses.
2: Release 4,998, Nigel. Leave the two who killed the policemen behind.
1: I still don't know why, as well, in all this furore, that they still haven't moved on a bit with getting some of the foreign nationals in our prisons where we do have return agreements.
3: We do.
1: But why aren't they getting them out?
3: Well, they
1: then?
3: Are.
1: There's still 3,000 Albanians in our prison. Kick them out.
3: 5,000 were removed last year. Most of those were Albanians, but 5,000 were removed last year. We've got agreements with 110 countries. The problem we've got is what happens to the ones, and we're keeping about 1,500 here because we can't remove them, and that's down to the fact that their home countries won't accept them.
1: Well, they can with Albania, they can with Turkey, they can with
2: and
1: India,
2: they haven't done.
1: Yeah. And we've got these people
3: in
1: our prisons.
3: Well, in India, it's a different case. With India, the prisoner has to agree to being returned.
1: Should they have a say in it?
2: I mean, do you hear the nonsense? People are going to be watching this on a screen.
3: Yes, okay.
2: Prisoner.
3: Blame the Indians. I mean, that it's India who.
1: Would you like to go back?
0: I've lost my train of thought. All I know is that I'm looking forward to the next hour.
1: Yes.
0: But first of all, we've got your 60-second news update with Sam Francis. Yeah.
4: Very good morning to you from the newsroom just after 10:30. Two British children are among 33 people from the UK still missing after deadly flash floods near the Nepal-Tibet border. Entire villages, roads and bridges were washed away by the force of the water. Nepali police say 270 bodies have now been recovered, with more than 1,000 still missing. Here, the number of asylum seekers being housed in UK hotels has fallen by half in a year to just over 16,000. The figures also show 38,000 people were detected arriving through illegal routes in the year to June. Small boats accounted for around 88% of those. This morning, Russia has issued a warning it could strike UK military targets if Ukraine uses British missiles to attack Russian territory. Moscow's accused Britain of playing with fire after the UK said Kyiv would be allowed to access classified technology to produce Storm Shadow missiles. An aunt and her 7-year-old niece have been named as the two people killed in a house fire near Middlesbrough yesterday. Two men have been arrested on suspicion of murder, with investigators saying they aren't ruling out links to organised crime. And two of PC Andrew Harper's killers will be blocked from early release and kept in prison, reports suggest. Albert Bowers and Jesse Cole were due to be released next year under the current rules. The reports say ministers will now change the law so some manslaughter offenders are no longer eligible. Those are the latest headlines, a full roundup of all the top stories at 11.
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0: Well, coming up next, the IT company Meta agrees to a $17 billion settlement in their social media addiction trial, but they deny any wrongdoing.
1: So they've done nothing wrong, but here's a cheque for 17 eye-watering billion. But we've done nothing wrong. We haven't addicted teenagers to our algorithms. What are they like, these companies?
0: Rich is what they're like. Well, this is Britain's Newsroom on GB News.
6: 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Welcome to your latest GB News weather update brought to you from the Met Office. Heavy rain will move northwards throughout today. We're bringing a risk of thunderstorms to parts of Wales and England. Dry though, further north. But we do have a weather warning out through much of today, particularly for parts of North Wales into central areas of England, where the rain may last quite a while, bringing a risk of some surface water flooding where we get a lot of rain falling in a short space of time. There's also a chance of some heavy downpours, bringing a risk of thunderstorms across more southern areas into this afternoon. But for Northern Ireland and Scotland, it's going to be a dry and bright day, particularly for more northwestern areas of these areas. Temperatures climbing towards the mid-20s here, so a very warm day indeed. It will feel humid as well into this evening once again. It's not until this weekend where we start to lose that humidity and warmth that you may have felt over the past few days. But a fine end to Thursday to come across more northwestern areas of Scotland, with shelter from the easterly wind. A bit more in the way of clouds cloud across more northeastern areas of Scotland, northeastern England, seeing some of that heavy rain into this evening. A continued chance of heavy downpours into this evening as well across parts of Wales and central England. We could also see some heavy downpours across the southeast coast through the early hours of Friday. So a risk of some very heavy rain, but also some drier weather. You can see some drier gaps in the weather overnight tonight, and that will bring more cloud as well. Temperatures still on the high side overnight in the mid to high teens. We'll still feel quite humid to start the day on Friday, but fresher air is moving in for Friday from the north and west, and that will bring quite a fine day for parts of Northern Ireland. Elsewhere, though, across the UK, it's going to be a bit of a mixed day. A risk of showers, a chance of some heavy rain through the day wherever you are. This bringing a risk of thunderstorms, but also some brighter weather and will feel quite warm. But also the winds will start to pick up too, so do keep an eye on the forecast. Bye-bye.
4: 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Good morning, this is the latest AI travel news from gbnews.com. The M2 westbound is affected by a collision between junctions 4 and 3 in Chatham. The M3 eastbound is affected by a collision between junctions 3 and 2 in Thorpe. The M40 southbound is slow after a collision between junctions 2 and 1A in Uxbridge. The A14 eastbound is affected by a collision between junctions 23 and 24B. In Scotland, the M8 westbound is congested between junction 17E at junction 16 near Craighall. And on the trains, cross-country services are disrupted between Bristol Parkway and Gloucester, and East Midlands railway services are running a temporary reduced timetable. For more travel news, go to gbnews.com.
0: Welcome back to Britain's Newsroom. It's 22 minutes to 11.
1: It certainly is. We're cracking through this programme. Meta, you know who they are. They have agreed to sweeping changes to Facebook and Instagram after settling a landmark US lawsuit involving families in 29 different states over social media addiction among children, which many families said led directly to children being taking their own lives.
0: Well, the tech giant will pay up to $18 billion over the next 10 years after California and, as Andrew said, 28 other states accused it of deliberately designing addictive products that harmed young people.
1: So under the new rules, under 18s will be limited to 2 hours a day on the apps, with feeds blocked overnight and notifications switched off during school hours. How you enforce that?
0: Well, Meta has also agreed to bring in stronger age verification and tougher safeguards and says it now wants rivals like TikTok and Snapchat to follow suit.
1: Well, we're going to talk to the media lawyer, Jonathan Coat, now. Jonathan, this is a huge settlement by Meta. This case was poised. We talked to you about it earlier this week, or was it last week? Very good to have you back on the programme. This case could have dragged on for weeks. Meta say the settlement, it doesn't suggest they've done anything wrong, but most observers will think, well, why did you write a cheque? Why are you paying up to £18 billion if all was well with their algorithms?
7: Well, that's absolute nonsense, as we all know. Just as newspapers settle the hacking claims without admitting liability, it's ridiculous. I mean, this though is absolutely seismic, and it's good. The fundamental problem with TikTok, the fundamental problem with platforms like TikTok and Facebook and Instagram is they're not regulated. Now, the TV, linear TV, is regulated, and therefore you have to have a license, and you've got Ofcom overseeing you. At the moment, there doesn't seem to be any practical way you can regulate social media platforms like Instagram and Facebook. So what the Americans have done is taken a pragmatic view, is, funnily enough, using 30-year-old legislation, so that's pre-social media legislation. They've come in and they fined, there's an agreed fine, effectively, on Facebook and Instagram. And that is their way of regulating, so to speak, the content which young people are exposed to. And that is a wonderful and a very, very good thing. The question then is, and you mentioned it in your package, you know, are Snapchat, YouTube, TikTok going to follow suit? And interestingly, one of the conditions of the payment of some $18 billion, that 30% of it will be held back unless and until TikTok, Snapchat, YouTube follow suit. So it'll be interesting to see whether that brings a seismic change, not only in Facebook and Instagram, but also across the social media platforms as a whole.
0: Jonathan, it's not just about the money, though, is it? So they've agreed to some of these new regulations, self-regulations, I suppose, on the apps themselves. So whether that's children not being able to use the platform more than an hour a day or these curfews. But we have found it almost impossible in this country to force the big tech giants to implement changes to the platform like that. And it's still unclear how this might happen in the US. It's one thing getting money out of a company, but to enforce these new regulations seems to me almost impossible. Is there any realistic prospect that Instagram, Facebook and the others will actually change their platforms, given that it's not commercially advantageous for them to do so?
7: Well, I respectfully disagree, Miriam. I'm so sorry. This is the second time I've done this with you. I mean, and I think the answer is this litigation that's just completed. It's interesting to me that the case settled before Mark Zuckerberg gave evidence. And it may be that Mark Zuckerberg himself said, guys, I'm not sitting in a witness spot being cross-examined. We need to write a check. But this legislation is still in place. This litigation has effectively cost Meta 10% of its market value, which is a substantial sum of money. I can't see any reason why, if they don't implement these changes, that there simply won't be other fines. And in that, the precedent has been set. Presumably, these same 29 states who took on, to their great credit, Facebook and Instagram, will take on TikTok and YouTube.
0: But I suppose,
7: and they'll have to follow suit.
0: What I'm getting at here, Jonathan, is who will make the judgment over whether or not the safeguards have been met, I suppose. So, for example, in this country, we've had a lot of discussion over what age verification means. Does it mean ticking a box to say you're over 18, or does it mean a full facial scan to prove your age, or does it mean uploading your passport? Obviously, the tech companies are going to try and get away with as little as they can.
1: Yeah.
0: Parents are going to want as much as possible. Who will adjudicate this, and what will happen if the tech companies don't do what the parents want? I suppose that's what I'm getting at.
7: Okay, well, two questions. Who will adjudicate it? If you're talking about the UK, we don't have the same statutes in place. We've got the Online Safety Act, but that is not as radical as the measures which have now been taking place. Well, I'd be really surprised if there aren't shouts in Parliament, well, hang on, guys, we should follow suit. We should have same protection for teenagers as the Americans do. Now, as to who will make the judgment, well, that's what we have the state for. There are obviously departments in those 29 states who've been monitoring what's going on in these social media platforms. There's no reason why we shouldn't do likewise. And if there's sufficient parliamentary support, which I imagine there now will be, then what should happen is we have a new Online Safety Act for children, and that should take in the same provisions as the American legislation, which means that those platforms in the UK should enjoy the same degree of safety.
0: Interesting.
1: Really is.
0: Well,
1: interesting.
0: We'll follow it very closely. Thank you so much, Jonathan.
1: And I wonder if Snapchat and the others will follow suit, or if they'll be taken to court as well.
0: I'm afraid I remain very skeptical. I mean, the mistake was made in the 90s when these platforms were designated platforms, not publishers.
1: I agree.
0: And it does allow them to get away with it an awful lot.
1: But GB News could not do a hundredth of what they do.
0: I mean, we were showing these images of the landslide and the flooding in Nepal,
1: yeah.
0: Which were obviously horrendous, but nothing compared to some of the things online. And yet we have to issue a warning and say, this is distressing, look away now. And yet these companies, Meta, Instagram, can publish the most horrific material available for anybody to see. It's a two-tier system,
1: Andrew. It is. Now up next, we're crossing over to Whipsnade Zoo for literally the jumbo whale. saying there'll be some big beasts on display as the elephants are hitting the scale.
0: They should stop eating if they're about to be weighed,
1: yes,
0: in my opinion.
1: Good luck getting them on those scales. But first, you want some of that holiday sun? Here's the forecast. I forecast a perfect holiday in the sun.
8: Weather looking good then?
1: For sure. And no worries about our travel insurance.
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6: Hello there. The weather's a bit more mixed across parts of Europe as well as in the UK. Intense thunderstorms across some central areas of Europe. Wetter weather affecting the west as well into parts of Portugal and Spain. That's thanks to low pressure being close by. Temperatures close to average here, but it's for southern areas of Italy towards the Mediterranean where the heat wave is ongoing. Temperatures in the high 30s, low 40s across parts of the Mediterranean. It will tend to cool off a little bit as we head towards the weekend, but remains dry and sunny. Bye-bye.
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0: Welcome back. It's 10 to 11. 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
1: Wow, this is a fascinating story because there is literally, and it is literally, a huge operation at Whipson A2 as its residents take part in the annual weigh-in.
0: Well, among those stepping onto the scales are an endangered Asian elephant calf, five North African lion cubs, and the southern white rhino calf called Mick.
1: Well, GB News reporter Isabel Fekulak joins us now from the zoo, and I hope she's keeping a healthy distance from these elephants.
19: Yeah.
8: Yes, good morning to you both. I'm here at Whipsnade Zoo for the annual weigh-in. As you say, a huge operation, a big day for zookeepers and for the animals. And there's quite a few new animals who will be taking part in their first annual weigh-in today. 5,940 animals were either born or hatched here at the zoo this year. So it's their first time taking part in the annual weigh-in. Of course, it can be quite a challenge to get these animals on to the scales, and there are certain methods that zookeepers will have to use to maybe bribe them with a bit of food, and today it is raining, as you can see, which for some of the animals, particularly we were with the cheetahs earlier on, it took them a bit more time to want to come outside this morning. You can see now that the elephants behind me, now the keepers had put some cardboard boxes in front of them there that had the lists of their weights down, so we had all of their individual weights, but within just a few moments they actually destroyed the cardboard boxes. You can see the little calf Anu there playing around with some of the leftover bits of cardboard. So a wonderful thing to see. Look, oh, just such a cute little baby elephant there. And I'm joined now by Olivia, who is the elephant keeper here. Olivia, can you introduce us to all the elephants here behind?
19: Yeah, so we have Auntie Luca, we have Mum Donna, we've got baby Anu, of course, and his big sister Nang Paya, and then Grandma Kaylee. And then his dad and Paya's dad, Ming Yung, just lives across the paddock.
8: And obviously, it's quite a huge operation, particularly with the elephants. How difficult is it to get the elephants onto the scales?
19: It's not actually too difficult. All our elephants are really well trained, and they are involved in what's called positive reinforcement training. So by coming onto the scales, they get a nice little treat. We have what's called a training biscuit that we've created, which is loads of like hay and nutrients. It's just really yummy for them. A bit like a dog biscuit, really. And they love coming onto the scales for that. We've got like meter-long target sticks as well to keep ourselves nice and safe whilst we're training them. But yeah, it's quite fun. They have the choice whether they want to go on the scales or not. If they don't want to do it that day, we'll just try again another day.
8: And what do you do with the data that you collect on the annual weigh-in?
19: So all of that can go on our Zoological Information Management System, otherwise known as ZIMS. This can be shared across the world for all collections to see the weights, and then it can be used for our vets as well for things like medications for our animals, because of course that's all due on like what weights you need and things like that. But yeah, it's all shared with conservationists out in the wild as well.
8: Brilliant. Thank you so much, Olivia. Wonderful to see how the operation actually works here. Of course, there's so many different species. We've been with the southern white rhinos this morning, that calf there, Mick, and we saw them. We've seen the cheetahs. We've seen the giraffes. It's a great operation, and there's so much work that goes into it from the people here at Whipsnade Zoo. A brilliant day for them and for the animals here at Whipsnade Zoo for the annual weigh-in.
1: Very nice, Isabel. That's Isabel Fakirak at Whipsnade. I haven't been to a zoo for years.
0: No.
1: Makes me rather sentimental.
0: Well, the elephants clearly don't mind the rain. But...
1: No. Now, up next, we're going to have the latest from Nepal, where 33 British nationals are among hundreds missing after catastrophic flash flooding. This is Britain's Newsroom, favourite morning show on GB News.
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21: Hello, good morning. Welcome to your latest GB News weather update brought to you from the Met Office. Heavy rain will move northwards throughout today. We're bringing a risk of thunderstorms to parts of Wales and England. Drier, though, further north. But we do have a weather warning out through much of today, particularly for parts of North Wales into central areas of England, where the rain may last quite a while, bringing a risk of some surface water flooding where we get a lot of rain falling in a short space of time. There's also a chance of some heavy downpours, bringing a risk of thunderstorms across more southern areas into this afternoon. But for Northern Ireland and Scotland, it's going to be a dry and bright day, particularly for more northwestern areas of these areas. Temperatures climbing towards the mid-20s here, so a very warm day indeed. It will feel humid as well into this evening once again. It's not until this weekend where we start to lose that humidity and warmth that you may have felt over the past few days. But a fine end to Thursday to come across more northwestern areas of Scotland with shelter from the easterly wind. A bit more in the way of climate cloud across more northeastern areas of Scotland, northeastern England, seeing some of that heavy rain into this evening. A continued chance of heavy downpours into this evening as well across parts of Wales and central England. We could also see some heavy downpours across the southeast coast through the early hours of Friday. So a risk of some very heavy rain, but also some drier weather. You can see some drier gaps in the weather overnight tonight, and that will bring more cloud as well. Temperatures still on the high side overnight in the mid to high teens. We'll still feel quite humid to start the day on Friday, but fresher air is moving in for Friday from the north and west, and that will bring quite a fine day for parts of Northern Ireland. Elsewhere, though, across the UK, it's going to be a bit of a mixed day. A risk of showers, a chance of some heavy rain through the day wherever you are. This bringing a risk of thunderstorms, but also some brighter weather. It will feel quite warm, but also the winds will start to pick up too. So do keep an eye on the forecast. Bye-bye.
20: Today, clouds overhead. 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
27: 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Entrance must be 18 or over. Lines close at 4pm on the 23rd of October. Please check the closing time if listening or watching on demand. Good luck.
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1: It is 11 o'clock on Thursday, the 27th of August. We're live across the United Kingdom. Britain's newsroom with Andrew Pearce and Miriam Cates.
0: Well, the latest immigration data published this morning shows around 16,000 asylum seekers are being housed in migrant hotels. Meanwhile, over in Norfolk...
33: Well, in terms of the illegal arrivals, we can confirm now hundreds more migrants are in the water heading towards the UK despite horrific conditions in the English Channel.
4: Well, as part of all of the Home Office's plans to try and manage those people coming to this country, of course, their proposals to use military sites across the country haven't gone down well in communities. We're at the site of RAF Farnham, where there's plans to house over 1,000 asylum seekers.
0: And breaking news, the amount of young people out of work drops to just under 1 million. As the Work and Pensions Secretary, Pat McFadden, says, young Brits are not to blame.
5: But the difference now compared to a few years ago is that hope is on the way and help is on the way through the investment that we're making into work experience, youth apprenticeships, and indeed, in the end, paid subsidised work for the long-term young unemployed.
1: And there are Brits missing in Nepal. 33 British nationals are among hundreds missing after catastrophic flash flooding hits Nepal. We'll have the latest from the rescue mission.
6: And in the last few minutes to assist with that rescue mission, Britain has offered and pledged £5 million to assist with the recovery efforts and offered to send emergency responders to Nepal.
0: And the summer holidays may be almost over, but GB News' Doogie Beattie is hitting the road for one last great British adventure.
7: Yes, we've crossed the Irish Sea. We're now in Blackpool. Is it Kiss Me Quick Hats and Straw Donkeys or a real family resort? We'll have more throughout the programme.
1: I used to go to Blackpool a lot because the party political conferences were always there, but the Winter Gardens became a bit dated and tired and too small. But it was always great fun. And often you'd arrive at 10 o'clock on a Saturday morning. The pubs were rammed.
0: Oh, 10 o'clock on a Saturday morning?
1: Yeah.
0: What, with Conservative Party aficionados?
1: And people, and there was music, and it was a fun town, Blackpool. It's rather sad to see the way it's declined. They invested a lot of their effort and energy into getting a super casino, which was one of the ideas of the Blair government. But the super casino didn't go to Blackpool. It went to Manchester. Oh. And then Gordon Brown became Prime Minister, cancelled the project anyway. Oh, it offended his Presbyterian abuse.
0: I bet it did, yeah. Although we have been doing this series, haven't we, throughout the summer, about staycations.
1: Yeah.
0: And a couple of weeks ago, the staycation was very, very attractive because we're having this incredible heat wave, weren't we? And amazing sights on British beaches. But I'm not sure the rain is quite so enticing, although there's nothing more British than a picnic in the rain, isn't there?
1: Oh, I quite agree.
0: I hope Doogie's getting some soggy summer.
1: I'm looking forward to this rain. We'd like to know what you think. As ever, send your views and post your comments by visiting
0: gbnews.com/yoursay. But first, here's the news with Sam Francis.
9: Thank you both, and a very good morning to you. Just after 11 o'clock, the top story this hour, two British children, a 13-year-old girl and a 14-year-old boy, are sadly among 33 people from the UK still missing after deadly flash floods near the Nepal-Tibet border. Entire villages, roads and bridges were washed away by the force of the water. Police there say 273 bodies have now been recovered, with more than 800 people still missing. Prime Minister Andy Burnham says the government will do everything it can to support British nationals, pledging a multi-million pound package of support. It's urging anyone in the region to follow local guidance and travel advice, but officials say rain, mud and remote mountain terrain are making rescue efforts extremely difficult. Here, the number of asylum seekers being housed in UK hotels has fallen by half in a year. Home Office figures released this morning show just over 16,000 people were in temporary hotel accommodation at the end of June. That's down from more than 32,000 a year earlier, and the lowest figure since the data was first reported in 2022. But the figures also show 38,000 people were detected arriving through illegal routes in the year to June. Small boats accounted for 33,000 of those. That's around 88%. Well, breaking news emerging in the last hour or so that another home has now been rammed in Middlesbrough amid a growing concern of possible organised crime links on Teesside. Police say the property was empty at the time and no injuries have been reported. Officers are now investigating whether the latest incident is linked, as I say, to that wider organised crime. It follows the deaths of 7-year-old Valentina Foster and her aunt, Natalie McDonald, in a house fire being treated as murder. The fire happened close to the location of Saturday Saturday's fatal car crash, which killed two police officers and five young people. Russia has said it could strike UK military targets if Ukraine uses British missiles to attack Russian territory. The Kremlin has warned today that British targets inside and outside Ukraine could be hit in response to Ukrainian strikes using British weapons. Moscow accused Britain of taking a hostile stance and claimed that London risks taking the conflict to a new level. It comes after the UK said Kyiv would be allowed access to classified technology to produce Storm Shadow long-range cruise missiles capable of striking deep inside Russia. And campaigners are warning that plans to heavily restrict children's use of Facebook and Instagram won't be enough to make them safer online. Those plans are part of a multi-billion dollar court settlement by the platform's owner Meta, after it was accused of harming young people through addictive design features. The firm denies any wrongdoing and says it will introduce stronger age verification limits and nighttime blocks on accounts in the US. Campaigners say restrictions alone, though, will not solve the problem, and they're calling for tougher action across the whole social media industry. Those are the latest headlines for now. I'll hand you back.
0: Get that man some water. Poor Sam, choking on the headlines. Well, welcome back to Britain's Newsroom. We are not choking at this point, but you're watching with Andrew Pearce and Miriam Gates.
1: The latest immigration figures published this morning show a 50% drop in asylum seekers living in hotel accommodation over the last year. So should we all be delighted about that? I'm not sure we should.
0: Because it just means, doesn't it, Andrew, that many more asylum seekers now in dispersal accommodation in communities right across the country.
1: And it comes as GB News can confirm that there are hundreds of illegal migrants crossing the English Channel right now, despite horrendous weather conditions far out to sea.
0: Well, we're joined again by GB News' home and security editor, Mark White, who can bring us up to date, Mark.
33: Yes, more illegal immigrants to add to the number who are being held either in asylum hotel accommodation or in what they talk about as dispersed accommodation. What they effectively mean by that is HMOs, a house and a street near you. So in terms of what's happening today in the channel at the moment, 87 illegal immigrants have already crossed, brought into Dover Harbour. Another Border Force vessel, Defender, has just arrived into Dover Harbour with dozens more migrants from a French escort that made it to UK waters. You're looking at the shots there of the Border Force vessel Ranger that arrived a little earlier with those 87 illegal immigrants on board. And what we're told is amongst at least five of these migrant dinghies that were launched by people smugglers today, there is a mega dinghy among them. And a mega dinghy, of course, as we reported last time, can carry a very significant number of migrants. 230 was a record set just a few weeks ago when a mega dinghy crossed the English Channel, smashing the previous record of about 170 plus who'd crossed, but 230. So we don't know about this mega dinghy. It might not be anywhere near that number, but it's out there anymore. And by the end of today, there'll be at least 200 or 300 more of these illegal immigrants to add to the asylum accommodation list, which at the moment, we're told from the Home Office, has fallen 50% in terms of those being accommodated in hotels, down to 16,022. But that does mean, as I was alluding to, the vast majority, 73,000, are now being housed in dispersal accommodation in a street near you in HMOs and alike. Also, we can bring you up to date on the situation with military bases, because the government...
1: Can I just step in there? Some of that dispersal accommodation, ordinarily, would it not go to people on a housing waiting list?
33: Well, not an HMO as such.
1: Right.
33: What's happening is landlords are looking at ways of maximising the profit for them. So, yes, you could certainly argue that a house that would be available for someone, a working Brit to rent is suddenly not available because it's taken out of the market and it's given over to a government agency instead, and instead of, you know, a nice little flat for a couple of people, it turns into an HMO for eight illegal immigrants or asylum seekers, as they will be once they started claiming asylum.
0: And so we understand that the inflow, if you like, of asylum seekers, well, migrants into the UK is down. That is certainly the case. Still numbers far, far too high. But what about the outflow? The government is claiming that deportations and removals are up. But is this really reducing the asylum backlog, or is this just voluntary quitting of visa overstayers?
33: It's, you know, a microcosm, really, of the very significant numbers, of course, of illegal immigrants in this country. And most of them are illegal and living in the black economy. We don't know about them. Estimates of 1.5 million people, we don't know for sure. But in terms of returns, as you mentioned there, 41,000 illegal immigrants and foreign national offenders were returned in the year to June. That is an 8% increase in the previous year. 9,700 of those were enforced returns. So the vast majority, 31,000, were people who just went voluntarily. And the criticism has always been that, look, you just go for the low-hanging fruit. You go for those that are not going to stand any chance of being able to remain here. They can't claim asylum or whatever. And you sometimes are given a bung of a few thousand pounds just to go. And many people do opt for that process of getting on a plane and going. So only 9,700 were actually forced out of the country. And in terms of foreign national offenders, we've heard so much about this with more than 10,000 foreign national offenders in our prisons currently. 6,000 foreign national offenders were sent back overseas in the year to June.
0: Mark White, thank you so much for that update.
1: Right, and we can now go to talk to GB News national reporter Jack Carson, who joins us from RAF Barnum in Suffolk. Jack, what's going on there, Jack? Good morning.
8: Yeah, thank you very much. Well, there's been protests here over weeks since the plans were announced that this MOD site would be used to house asylum seekers. We understand that it would be 1,250 from the point at which the Home Office say that it's these that are needed to house. And of course, this makes up one of three other sites across the country. And we've seen here, particularly around Thetford and Barnum, the protests and the outrage from the local people about this. Let's give you a protest once again here today. We've got one sign saying stop the boats, protect our women and kids. Another saying down here, democracy is dead. Of course, the Home Office say that these sites would be they would have specialist and experienced security providers permanently on site. But let's get a sense from the leader of Suffolk County Council, Michael Hadwin. Thanks so much for joining us this afternoon. Why is this site so inappropriate to use?
10: It's really, really simple. So this is a former RAF site. It's now being used as a police training base for the most part, but it's outside the community of Barnum, which is about 600 people, meaning that when they move over 1,200 migrants here, that will double the size of the village. The village doesn't have any shops, no amenities, so what's going to happen is these undocumented men are either going to have to walk up the road to Thetford or they're going to be bused into the local area, meaning that you're going to have people who we don't know their history, don't know their background, coming around our communities, and this is a real public safety issue. They should not be here in the first place, but we definitely do not want them in Suffolk.
8: But the Home Office, as I was just saying, says that there will be specialist and experienced providers of security service permanently on site, as well as security systems like CCTV monitoring. Should that not provide the community with some reassurance of the safety of them with these people being housed here?
10: So that's really lovely on the site, but they can leave the site whenever they wish. When I met with the government to speak about this, they said they have the right to leave the site. They said they have the right to abscond if they want to. If they know someone in one of the communities, they can just leave the site and never return. The Home Office said they can't stop that. So when you have 50, 100 men being bussed into local communities like Thetford, Ipswich, Diss, they're not going to be policed. There won't be minders with them. That is not security. They're putting people at safety at risk.
8: So what conversations have you had with the Home Office? Because we've heard a lot on different sites around accusations of a lack of consultation and a lack of not understanding local people. But of course, the Home Office will say that they are under pressure to house these people. They've made a commitment to close asylum hotels. So they've got to go somewhere. Why are military sites then not appropriate?
10: Well, I think this is the thing with the government. I wish that they had been honest with the consultation. I wish they had spoken to us. What happened was they told us 5 minutes before they made the press release they were going to use this site. At the meeting, they made several assurances, which they have now lied about. Firstly, they said this site would not be voted on until January. That was a lie. They're now trying to make it happen in autumn. They said that this site would be for 1,250 men. We are now hearing that this site not only going to be permanent, but there could be thousands more men put in this site. It's not 1,250, we could be seeing 2,000, 3,000. They are not acting in good faith. And when I raised with them that we have a Barnham Primary School just down the road, and I said, what security measures are you thinking about for them? Their reply was, we haven't thought about the primary school. The government have lied, they are not acting in good faith, and we as the local government have to be able to secure people's safety in Suffolk. I am saying now, if this site opens, we will not be able to guarantee the safety of the public, and that is a failure from the state.
8: So what power do you have? What are you doing to represent your constituents here, whether it's taking action, whatever it is, what are you doing?
10: So we're working across the board with the police, we're working with other councils in the area, making evidence claims to the government to show them why this is inappropriate. But one of the main things we've said is that we will have to look at carefully the services that are provided. What shocks me the most is that when you look at what this site will get, which is NHS dentists, we don't have any NHS dentists in Suffolk. So these people have better services than residents do who have paid taxes all their lives. They'll have GPs on site. The last time I tried to get a GP appointment, I was waiting a long time. So we are looking carefully at the evidence of why this site is inappropriate. And the answer is, this site is not the right one. I don't know what the government are going to do. The thing they should do is withdraw from the ECHR and deport them. But since they don't have the guts to do that, they're going to have to think of another solution because they're not coming to Suffolk.
8: Right. Thank you so much, Councillor Michael Hadwin, for joining us here this morning. That's the leader of Suffolk County Council. Of course, protests going on here today at RAF Barnham will be live throughout the afternoon.
1: Thanks for Jack. That's a very angry local community there, and I think they're just going to get a lot angrier.
0: Absolutely. I mean,
1: and who can blame them?
0: No. How can you tolerate the arrival of that number of people who are absolutely not going to integrate right on your doorstep with no security controls and knowing, unfortunately, the kind of situation in the countries they come from?
1: Yeah.
0: It's just astonishing that they're even trying it.
1: And increasingly, I'm afraid, some of them, only some of them, being involved in some pretty hideous crimes.
0: Well,
1: often against women.
0: That's right. And there's still a data blackout, of course, on the full extent of foreign national criminality because the government doesn't want to publish the data.
1: I think it's I think that's going to run and run, that one, because the government's saying it will go to court to prevent this information being released. It's pretty staggering.
0: Well, the Home Secretary, Shabana Mahmood, has said a little over 2 years into office and the asylum backlog is down, the number of asylum seekers in hotels is falling, illegal working arrests are at record levels and deportations and returns are up markedly. This government is restoring control at our border and fairness into the migration system.
1: Do you think who writes these things actually believes it?
0: I don't think that's necessary in politics, is it, Andrew?
1: It's just ridiculous.
0: I know what you mean.
1: It's just like they're in another world.
0: Yes, and they very rarely address the actual question.
1: That's right.
0: It's just something to say.
1: Those people in that community will have heard that and thought, what the hell?
0: That's right. And also, anyway, we should probably move on. But I think we should do a segment one morning about rights of reply and whether or not they should better address the issues at stake.
1: I certainly think we should. Now, 33 Britons, including a 13-year-old girl among 100 still missing, after an absolutely massive flood swept through Nepal, we're about to show some distressing images. Look at these scenes now.
0: So we're just seeing those scenes of that enormous body of water flooding down the hillside into villages.
1: Completely overwhelming, those buildings.
0: And we understand that at least 273 people have now been confirmed dead. And the cause of the flooding appears to be a glacial collapse, which triggered those flash floods and buried entire villages in mud. And joining us now is GB News' national reporter, Will Godley. And I was reading, Will, that the width of the piece of glacier that collapsed was over 600 metres. We're talking an enormous volume of ice.
3: Absolutely huge, and of course weighs a huge amount as well. Fell down some hundreds, a few hundred metres down the mountainside high up in the Himalayas and landed in what was a glacial lake, and it's that water that then effectively did cause what some people have described as a tsunami. Locals there in Nepal calling it a tsunami from the sky, wiping out entire villages. And it's those videos that we're showing now on screens that people just have been absolutely shocked by, the scale and power of the water wiping away entire villages, and in that video there, buses, and it's absolutely shocking. Andy Burnham was asked about this morning, the Prime Minister. He says these are scenes we've never seen the like of before, and it's perhaps part of the reason why he's wanted to offer support, announcing this morning that Britain is pledging £5 million to help with the response effort and has offered to send emergency responders to Nepal to help deal with these devastating flooding. And they've also deployed consular to support staff to the region so that any Brits in the area can access support 24/7, they've said. Now, at the moment, at least 270 bodies have been recovered, and we've also heard from the Nepalese army who are leading on the rescue efforts. They've said today they have rescued 350 people, so perhaps that's some positive news to come out of this. There are people being rescued alive, but there are still over 1,000 people missing, many of them tourists, including, as you said in your introduction, 33 Brits, among them a 13-year-old girl and a 14-year-old boy. And many of these Brits were there in Nepal trekking in the Himalayas, of course, an incredibly old girl and a 14-year-old boy. And many of these Brits were there in Nepal trekking in the Himalayas, of course, an incredibly

0: He said it was a huge gush of mud coming straight towards us. We're talking about it like it's water, but gush of mud, thick mud coming straight towards him. He said it went higher and higher into his home. He tried to, very sadly, grab his wife's hand, but the water, the mud swept her away as he was trying to get higher into his home. He said the mud reached the top floor of his home for about an hour. It was 4 or 5 hours later when a helicopter came to rescue him. His wife is still awaiting rescue, as so many other people are in Nepal, with that rescue mission underway at the moment.
1: Yeah, well, godly. And of course, that number of people that have been confirmed dead will surely rise substantially, given that all the villages
2: are I'm just looking at the death toll in the Bali, a tsunami and earthquake. It was 228,000 people died.
1: Goodness me. And around
2: 50... It was just so destructive, the water.
1: Yeah, it's just, just phenomenal, isn't it? And I'm reading between 50 and 60,000 Brits visit Nepal every year, so there may be more people there that we don't
2: know.
1: There
2: are. Well, thanks for that. Up
1: Thank
2: next,
1: you,
2: Miriam's favourite subject, her favourite couple, they're back, Harry and Meghan. The Sussex have touched down in Birmingham without close police protection.
1: We'll I don't mind them at all, I just don't like talking about them all the time.
2: No, I can't stand them. We'll be going through that more with Nigel Nelson, Cara Malone. And I don't think you'd call Cara Malone a fan of Meghan and Harry.
1: Probably not. This is Britain's Newsroom on GB News.
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8: Liverpool will face Tottenham in the standout tie of the Carabao Cup third round after clubs competing in Europe entered the competition. Manchester United have been handed an all-Premier League clash against Brighton, while holders Manchester City will host Norwich. Fleetwood, the only League Two side remaining, welcome Sheffield United. Arsenal, Aston Villa, Bournemouth, Brighton, Crystal Palace, Liverpool, City, United and Sunderland all enter at this stage because of their European commitments, with fixtures due to take place next month. 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
2: We've got the panel with us again, senior political commentator Nigel Nelson and the journalist and broadcaster Carol Malone. Now, Malone, migrants, ECHR, what's going on?
12: Well, this is a story today. The EHRC, the Equality and Human Rights Commission, is saying that...
2: Created by the

0: Blair government.
1: Yeah, saying we're not giving migrants enough money. Yeah. They're not getting enough. We're not looking after them properly. I mean, you know, this is going to enrage people. You know, it's ludicrous. This is, you know, we spend £4 billion a year just to house illegal migrants in this country. That's 11 million quid a day.
0: Yeah.
1: And the EHRC says we're not giving them enough money. Apparently £49, 18 pence a week is not enough. But bearing in mind, they get free mobile phones, free food, free everything, yeah. Access to gyms,
0: gym.
1: Football pitches, they have little days out.
2: In which case they're getting £8.86.
1: Yeah, but do they need, what do we need to give them money for now? To go clubbing on a Friday night? I mean,
2: hang on, £8.86 a week for being catered for doesn't actually buy you very much.
1: Well, so you don't need very much. You're not entitled to very much more at the point.
2: And even if they're catering for themselves, that's what the 49 quid is for. So if they actually have to look after themselves, that's what they get.
1: This is people who are being in hotels and all the rest.
3: No, this is people who are not provided meals. If you're not provided meals, you get the nearly
2: £49 a week.
1: If you're not provided meals.
2: Yes.
3: If you are provided meals, you still get the £9 a week. But obviously you don't have to buy anything.
1: I'm not going to feel sorry for them, actually, because if they came here illegally, they shouldn't be here to start with. And yet we're still giving them places to stay. We're looking after them, healthcare, education, all the rest of it.
2: And the alternative is what?
1: We stop them coming in.
0: Deport
1: the alternative.
2: But given that we can't stop them coming in, because no one's come up with a decent plan to do that.
0: We did. We could say the dread word again, Nigel.
2: We go through this constantly, but there was never any evidence Rwanda would have worked.
0: They didn't try it.
2: I appreciate that.
1: You can't say it didn't work if you didn't give it a go.
2: No, I appreciate you can't say for certain Rwanda wouldn't have worked, but there was no evidence. And public policy...
1: Public policy should be based on,
2: especially when you're about to spend 10 billion quid, public policy should be based evidentially.
3: Everything they try so far hasn't worked and still hasn't.
2: Well,
3: try something else.
0: And we're spending billions keeping them here.
2: And it's causing all sorts of... reduce the numbers. So at least they've been able to do that.
0: But it's not just about the money, is it, Nigel, the cost of it. It's what it's doing to communities, social cohesion, the fear it's creating, people who no longer feel more and more strangers in their own villages and towns. That's one of the really down negative sides of this.
2: Yeah, I mean, I agree with you about the fear thing, but do you not think the fear bit is overblown?
1: No,
0: I think people hear these terrible court cases involving young men who've done terrible things to women, and they think these men have come to this country with medieval attitudes to women.
2: I mean you're more likely to be sexually assaulted by a white British man than you are by a migrant. This is not to defend what migrants are doing. No. There's some horrible cases out there. But when you look at the figures, and I know that the Ministry of Justice don't put out detailed figures, which they ought to, but when you look at what they do put out, you're talking about sex crimes in this country committed 14% of them by migrants or people who are foreign.
1: It's not just sex crimes,
2: and they are 19% of the population.
1: It's all sorts of crimes, isn't it? There was a story in the papers this week about a village in France just before they come over here. This village says it's been taken over by migrants, and it's not just the sex crimes. It's these people walk into shops and they take stuff because they know people are scared of them. They go and steal what they want. They go and steal food. They go and steal clothes. They steal whatever they feel like doing because no one's going to arrest them and no one's going to do anything. And that will be happening in communities all over this country as well. So it's, you know, when you have 30, 40, 50 men parachuted into a small community, they've got nothing to do but hang around the streets during the day. We had a film here the other night on GB News where there was 50 or 60 of them waiting for a chemist to open so they could go and get drugs. I mean, you know, you see that in your high street on a Monday.
2: There is a question about whether or not they should be allowed to work. And if their asylum claim has not been sorted out for a year, they can work in a shortage occupation. The problem about that, and this is one of the recommendations from the Equality and Human Rights Commission. The problem about working is that would then give them a stake in the country. And if you do that and then throw them out, it makes it more difficult to throw them out.
1: But people are sitting at home when they know how much we're paying to look after these people who come here illegally. Sitting at home, to have the Equality and Human Rights Commission say we're not doing enough for them,
2: they're merely reflecting what the United Nations say, that there are certain things that the UN says we should be doing, which we're not doing. So, I mean, I'm not suggesting we do, I'm not suggesting we do them.
0: On that
2: that's
0: point, because
2: doing.
0: I just want to mention two words, Dolly Parton, very briefly.
1: There's an amazing story in the Telegraph today. It says, Dolly's fight, she wrote a final song and it's called My Place in History. And it's not going to be released until she would have been 100 years old, which is 2046. Now, she actually said recently, she just said, it's a shame because it's a really good song. We might not be alive.
0: Well, no, probably won't.
2: Should we call 9 to 100?
1: We're not going to get to hear it. Dolly Parton.
0: Good. It'll be a bestseller.
1: Yes.
3: It's a long time to wait. Well, here's your 60-second news update with Sam Francis.
4: Thank you both and good morning to you. 11:30, the headlines. Two British children are among the 33 people from the UK missing after deadly flash floods near the Nepal-Tibet border. Entire villages, roads and bridges have been washed away by the force of the water. Police say more than 270 bodies have now been recovered and more than 1,000 people are still missing. Here, the number of asylum seekers being housed in UK hotels has fallen by half in a year to just over 16,000. But the figures also show 38,000 people detected arriving through illegal routes in the year to June. Small boats accounted for 88% of them. Russia has issued a warning this morning it could strike UK military targets if Ukraine uses British missiles to attack Russian territory. Moscow's accused Britain of playing with fire after the UK said Kyiv would be allowed access to classified technology to produce Storm Shadow missiles. An aunt and her seven-year-old niece have been named as the two people killed in a house fire near Middlesbrough yesterday. Natalie MacDonald and Valentina Foster died in the blaze. Two men have been arrested on suspicion of murder. And two of PC Andrew Harper's killers will be blocked from early release and kept in prison. Albert Bowers and Jesse Cole were due to be released next year under the current rules. But reports say ministers will now change the law so some manslaughter offenders are no longer eligible. Those are the latest headlines, a full roundup with the news at midday.
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3: Well, coming up at noon, we've got Good Afternoon Britain with Mark and Emily. They're here in the studio. What treats do you have in store for us today?
6: Well, it's a massive news day for us, isn't it, with these statistics coming out?
7: More migrant misery, I'm afraid. While you might think it's a good thing that the government are telling us that there are only 16,000 asylum seekers in hotel accommodation now, what we have instead are record numbers of asylum seekers who are in dispersed accommodation the country. More than 73,000, effectively, on a street near you.
6: We're also seeing, when it comes to legal migration, a record number of migrants now applying to settle in the UK with indefinite leave to remain, settlement status. It's at a 16-year high. So these are foreign nationals rushing to try and get their status solidified in this country, which will then give them access to benefits and everything else that comes with British citizenship before Shabana Mahmood changes those rules. If she does indeed change those rules. So there's a lot going on with these statistics. Also, Eritrea is the number one country from which small boats migrants are coming from, which I think is interesting considering the state of that country.
7: Yeah, there'll be quite a few Eritreans, I would imagine, on the hundreds that have arrived into English waters, UK waters today so far. Horrific conditions, actually, out in the channel. Torrential rain, thunderstorms, and they're coming. I think they caught the authorities by surprise.
6: Yeah, it must be dreadful.
7: 150 so far into Dover. There's a third boatload has just arrived as we speak into
6: Dover. And we know how big they are now.
0: Yeah.
6: Hold seven people. Now it's 100 plus. We're also going to be talking about Middlesbrough. Because another house has been rammed into by a car, reports today. We're going to be talking about, you know, what is going on in that town? Is there a huge problem of gang violence?
0: Yeah.
6: Is there an underclass of people who are making things very dangerous indeed? We're going to be speaking to someone who's from there.
0: Very good stuff.
3: Mark, Emily, good stuff. Well, that's coming up at midday, but up next on Britain's Newsroom.
0: The amount of young people out of work drops to just under a million as the Work and Pension Secretary, Pat McFadden, says young Brits are not to blame. Well, Secretary of State, who is then?
3: You're watching Britain's Newsroom on GB News.
8: Hello and welcome to the latest update from the Met Office for GB News. We have seen outbreaks of heavy and thundery rain moving north through the day so far, and that will continue into the afternoon. Showers breaking out around that, but also some bright spells here. The area of low pressure to the southwest responsible for the thundery rain, sending a weather system northwards and effectively producing some very heavy rainfall and some frequent lightning in this zone from North Wales into parts of Northern England, North Midlands, leaving East Anglia by the afternoon. To the south of that, still some lively showers around, but also some bright spells. I'm feeling warm and humid where the sun comes out, mid to high 20s in places. To the north, a little fresher. Again, a few showers for Scotland and Northern Ireland, but the far north and northwest of Scotland generally dry, with plenty of blue skies as we end the day. And with those blue skies in place, we go into a clear evening here with temperatures falling away. A lot of cloud, though, for parts of central, eastern and southern Scotland, with some showers. Northern Ireland seeing some heavy downpours arriving into the evening, but this band of heavy thundery rain continues marching north across Northern England, with further thundery showers affecting parts of Wales, the Midlands and one or two towards the southwest. There's another system that may well emerge from parts of France to affect parts of East Anglia and the southeast. There's some uncertainty on the track of this system, but if it affects the southeast of England, expect again heavy, if not torrential, thundery rain at times overnight. A mild and in some places muggy night to come. Plenty of showery rain around then to begin things on Friday. We've got this system moving into the North Sea, and then we've got further showers across northern and western parts of the country. One or two downpours popping up in between. Some sunshine, especially towards the southeast, where it's a warm but not quite as muggy day compared with recent days.
9: 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Does that sound familiar? 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Success is not a secret, it's a system. To find out more, WhatsApp me, 077 20 30 40 50. That's 077 20 30 40 50.
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0: Well, just under 1 million young people in the UK are not in education, employment or training. We call them NEETs. That is according to official data released from the Office for National Statistics today.
3: Well, the Work and Pensions Secretary, Pat McFadden, says that young Brits are not to blame. He spoke to GB News earlier.
12: But the difference now compared to a few years ago is that hope is on the way and help is on the way through the investment that we're making into work experience, youth apprenticeships and indeed, in the end, paid subsidised work for the long-term young unemployed.
3: Well, let's speak to the policy director at the Centre for Social Justice, Jo Shalom. Jo, good morning. Welcome to Britain's Newsroom. Now, we've just seen the latest figures. The total number of NEETs, of young people not in education, employment or training, is slightly down, but still hovering near the 1 million mark. How do you explain this enormous number of NEETs?
13: Well, it is an enormous number. And at the CSJ, we speak to these young people all the time. Indeed, the charities that are helping them on their often treacherous path into work. And there's been a number of reasons that have brought us to this situation that we're in. It's about 200,000, I should say, higher than just 5 years ago or so. And look, the best way for me to describe this, I think an investor once said, show me the incentive and I will show you the outcome. And all of the incentives have been set in the wrong direction. It costs a third more in real terms to hire a young person than it did just 3 years ago. We've seen an enormous inflow of low-skilled labour from outside the European Union over the last 5 years, which has really increased the competition for a lot of those entry-level roles that would have once gone to school leavers. And we also have a welfare system now that is providing the incentive for young people to, instead of taking their steps into work, stepping into the often the very hard grip of the welfare system. So we've got to unpick all of these incentives and make sure they're pointing in the right direction.
3: But Joe, let's focus in on the competition from immigrants, because I think that's something that's often overlooked. Your own data found that, as you said, for every one young Brit taken on since 2020, 27 non-EU migrants. Do you think that now that the rules on work visas and so-called skills occupations have been tightened up, that actually in a few years' time we will see the situation improve of its own accord?
13: Look, I think that that some welcome steps have been taken here in terms of reducing the flow. I mean, I should say that a lot of this is about the wider routes into the country, and indeed conversions of different visa types into others coming in as dependents or in as students. And that will undoubtedly have long-lasting consequences for the shape of the labour market. A lot of employers are, been quite pleased at the flow of labour. But this has to be looked at in the round. And where we have rising costs for employers as well, it's really becoming harder and harder to justify the risk, and it is a risk, in taking on a young person compared to someone maybe a little bit older, maybe more likely to want to do those kinds of jobs. That many just aren't up to doing these days.
3: Well, thank you so much, Joe Shallum, Policy Director at the Centre for Social Justice, for joining us this morning. Andrew, I was just looking at the figures, and for the last 3 or 4 years, there's always been a drop between quarter one and quarter two.
0: It's seasonal.
3: Yes, exactly, because in January to March, people have finished their Christmas jobs, so I'm not necessarily sure there's an improvement.
0: But the figures of a million are staggering.
3: They
0: blights.
3: They really, really are. Absolutely. Well, the Prime Minister, Andy Burnham, has reacted to those devastating floods in Nepal as 33 British tourists are still missing. Take a listen to what Andy Burnham said.
14: What is your reaction to what's happened there, and what is the UK doing to help not just Nepal but also UK citizens who've been caught up in that?
15: Yes, these are such distressing scenes coming out of Nepal, and we feel for the people there and everything that they're going through at this moment in time. Such devastation of communities, and already, sadly it seems, such huge loss of life. In the past, Nepal has been there for Britain in our hour of need, and we will be there for Nepal in its hour of need right now. So the immediate offer that the Foreign Secretary has relayed to the Nepalese government is an offer of first responders, search and rescue support. Britain excels in this, and we're there and we're ready to be deployed. Obviously, it's a matter for the Nepalese government, but that is available. Financial support has been put on the table as well. Of course, British nationals missing as well, and we need to support that search and rescue effort. We're also redeploying Foreign and Commonwealth Office staff from the wider region into Kathmandu, so that there is a 24/7 consular support for British nationals in the country, but of course their families back here at home who are obviously going through some really difficult moments right now. So a comprehensive package of support has been put forward, but we'll continue to work closely with our colleagues in the Nepalese government over the coming hours and days, and obviously we all hope and pray for everybody affected by these devastating events.
14: Thank you. That's the pool.
3: Well, there's plenty more to come on Britain's Newsroom this morning.
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19: Hello there. The weather's a bit more mixed across parts of Europe as well as in the UK. Intense thunderstorms across some central areas of Europe. Wetter weather affecting the west as well into parts of Portugal and Spain. That's thanks to low pressure being close by. Temperatures close to average here, but it's for southern areas of Italy towards the Mediterranean where the heat wave is ongoing. Temperatures in the high 30s, low 40s across parts of the Mediterranean. It will tend to cool off a little bit as we head towards the weekend, but remains dry and sunny. Bye-bye.
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3: Well, it's the last week of the summer holidays. Lots of school children not looking forward to going back to school. But GB News' Northern Ireland reporter Doogie Beattie is going on a tour of Britain in the run-up to the bank holiday weekend. Well, I hope your camper van is that smart and that speedy. Doogie, where are you today?
28: It's definitely not that smart and that speedy. It took about 4 hours getting down from Cairnran last night, and we arrived here in Blackpool this morning. Yes, we are in Blackpool. What a place. Everything in Blackpool. You have a tower, you have Ferris wheels, you have even an upside down house, and of course the iconic Pleasure Beach behind us. And it is a massive attraction for Blackpool, but most of all in Blackpool we have families. How are you doing? Where are you from?
29: We're from Doncaster.
28: And when do you leave?
29: We're leaving today. We've been here for 2 days.
28: Just 2 days?
29: Just 2 days, but we've done a lot in them 2 days.
28: And where were you before that?
29: We've just come back from Spain. Puerto Ventura in Spain. We were doing some theme parks in Spain.
28: So you're grabbing a last minute few days.
29: Absolutely.
28: Before
29: yeah.
28: The kids, this one in particular, goes back to school.
29: Yes.
28: How much do you like Blackpool?
30: I love it. It's amazing.
28: And tell us a bit about, you do stats and stuff, etc. What is this roller coaster behind us? Is it the largest in the UK?
30: Well, it's called the big one. It's 235 foot and it's the second biggest in the UK.
28: And who's the biggest?
30: Hyperia, located at Thorpe Park. That's 236 foot. It beats it by 1 foot.
28: Yes. And so why do you bring the kids back to Blackpool?
31: Just reminds me of my childhood, really. I wanted them to see what I used to see when I used to come here. But yeah, no, just like it.
28: And has it changed much in all those years?
1: No, not at all, no. No, still exactly as it were, really.
28: And do you think, for a short break, Blackpool is the place to be?
1: I think it's a lot of fun. We'll always find something to do, so yeah, good.
28: Yeah, people say it's a bit tacky, it's everything else, but if you know what you're getting.
1: It's exactly that, but we quite like it. It's a lot of fun, so yeah, we enjoy it.
28: Yeah, absolutely perfect. I used to bring my children here back in the day to see the illuminations, etc. Stayed in a well-known holiday park out the road with a motorhome, sometimes a touring caravan, and it was fantastic. And today, we are meeting families along the way. We're going to try and blag our way into that massive park over there and see if we can get a few goes on the rides there. But yeah, Blackpool, something for everyone. The only thing I will say is they are anti-motorhome. We arrived in here nearly midnight last night. All the streets have permits on them and all the public car parks have height restrictions purposely built in so as you can't get there and park there. Something to look at for Blackpool Council.
3: Mm. Well, I imagine those people who live in Blackpool will not be applying for our Great British Giveaway in that way. Doogie out there in front of the gin house. So I'm sure he's going to be having a fun lunch. Thank you so much, Doogie.
0: A nice ice cream with followed by a gin.
3: Sounds idyllic, apart from the rain. Well, that's it from Britain's Newsroom. I'll be back tomorrow. We'll both be back on Monday.
0: Good. See you then.
2: Yes, we'll be taking a close look at those immigration stats that show the number of asylum seekers in hotels has fallen, but the upshot of that is many more. 73,000 are now in dispersed accommodation. In other words, in a house on a street near you.
4: And is gang violence getting out of control in the town of Middlesbrough? We'll speak to the former mayor, who's very concerned indeed that after this horrific collision on the A66, violence, tit-for-tat violence, is out of control.
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19: 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Heavy rain will move northwards throughout today. We're bringing a risk of thunderstorms to parts of Wales and England. Dry though, further north. But we do have a weather warning out through much of today, particularly for parts of North Wales into central areas of England, where the rain may last quite a while, bringing a risk of some surface water flooding where we get a lot of rain falling in a short space of time. There's also a chance of some heavy downpours, bringing a risk of thunderstorms across more southern areas into this afternoon. But for Northern Ireland and Scotland, it's going to be a dry and bright day, particularly for more northwestern areas of these areas. Temperatures climbing towards the mid-20s here, so a very warm day indeed. It will feel humid as well into this evening once again. It's not until this weekend where we start to lose that humidity and warmth that you may have felt over the past few days. But a fine end to Thursday to come across more northwestern areas of Scotland with shelter from the easterly wind. A bit more in the way of cloud across more northeastern areas of Scotland, northeastern England, seeing some of that heavy rain into this evening. A continued chance of heavy downpours into this evening as well across parts of Wales and central England. We could also see some heavy downpours across the southeast coast through the early hours of Friday. So a risk of some very heavy rain, but also some drier weather. You can see some drier gaps in the weather overnight tonight, and that will bring more cloud as well. Temperatures still on the high side overnight in the mid to high teens. We'll still feel quite humid to start the day on Friday, but fresher air is moving in for Friday from the north and west, and that will bring quite a fine day for parts of Northern Ireland. Elsewhere, though, across the UK, it's going to be a bit of a mixed day. A risk of showers, a chance of some heavy rain through the day wherever you are. This bringing a risk of thunderstorms, but also some brighter weather and will feel quite warm, but also the winds will start to pick up too, so do keep an eye on the forecast. Bye-bye.
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11: 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Entrance must be 18 or over. Lines close at 4 p.m. on the 23rd of October. 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
23: Good afternoon, Britain. It's 12 o'clock on Thursday, the 27th of August. I'm Emily Carver.
2: And I'm Mark White. A record 73,000 asylum seekers are now living in dispersed accommodation up and down the country, according to the government's latest data.
23: And more illegal migrants appear to be on their way. GB News can confirm that hundreds are crossing from France today, despite terrible weather conditions in the English Channel.
31: And of course, when they get here, the Home Office is under pressure on where to put them, leading them to try and use military sites like this RAF Barnum. But protesters from the local community have broken out over the past few weeks. We're live at another one today.
2: And the watchdog for human rights has urged Labour to make it easier for migrants to claim benefits. Do you think Britain is too harsh on migrants?
23: The government has admitted that Britain's benefit system is flawed and leaves people written off from work. This comes as a million young people are not in employment, education or training.
32: Yes, the Work and Pensions Secretary, Pat McFadden, speaks of a culture of being signed off and written off as the first people, young people, taking the Youth Guarantee Scheme begin to start work.
2: Brits missing in the poll. 33 British nationals are among hundreds missing after catastrophic flash flooding hits Nepal and neighbouring Tibet. We'll have the latest from the rescue mission.
33: And as that rescue mission is underway, Britain has pledged £5 million to help. And Andy Burnham has also offered to send specialist emergency responders to help with the rescue mission.
23: A house has been rammed by a car just a mile from the horrific collision that killed seven people on the A66. This comes amid fears of escalating gang violence in the town after a seven-year-old girl and her aunt were killed in a house fire in the very same area. Is the town on the brink of carnage?
1: Well, there you go. 73,000 people who arrived here, probably mostly illegally or by small boat, are being dispersed across the country. The government want us to talk about how the hotels are closing. Look at us, we're closing these hotels. You didn't like hotels, did you? So we've sorted that out. But actually what's happened is no one's been deported, really. They've just been put up elsewhere.
2: Yeah, I mean, some are being returned, as they describe it, rather than deported. But yeah, the overall figures, you know, show that very few of those who arrive here on small boats are ever returned. And I think the worrying aspect, despite, of course, the government always trying, as it should, accentuate the positive, of 16,000 asylum seekers now in hotel accommodation, that's fallen by 50%. And that was a controversial practice. Lots of people didn't like their hotels being requisitioned between 400 and 500 at its peak right across the country. But I would argue that what we've got now is actually a worse situation, where at least there was some kind of control in hotels. Now we've got 73,000 people being dispersed right across the country in often HMOs, where, Emily, they just don't have any level of supervision. They do have security guards around hotels.
1: You can't keep track of people.
2: For all the good they are, but at least they've got some.
1: You can't possibly keep track of people unless you tag them or detain them. And if they're in HMOs, then, you know, it's...
2: They're left to their own devices,
1: right?
2: Yeah, yeah.
1: How is the government going to keep track of people? And you say, yes, the government are deporting some people, but so many of these returns that they talk about are voluntary. You know, they're talking about 41,000 returns in the last year. Only 9,700 were actually enforced. 31,000 were voluntary, on a voluntary basis. I believe we even pay for some people to leave the country.
2: Yeah, it's low-hanging fruit. You know, they go for those that have got no chance of being able to claim asylum here and remain. They, as you say, effectively bribe them by giving them a few thousand pounds to skedaddle. And... you know, the ones that are a bit, you know, not that stupid, let's say, say thank you very much, Mr. HM government. We'll take that and off we go.
1: Yeah, and also just a quick one. Data today also reveals the top five nationalities of small boat migrants who are arriving in this country in the past year. Eritrea is the top one. Then you've got Sudan, Afghanistan, Somalia and Iran. All rather dangerous and corrupt countries. Anyway, let us know your thoughts. gbnews.com/your say. But let's get to the headlines.
3: Thank you both, and a very good afternoon to you just after midday. Well, the top story today, two British children, a 13-year-old girl and a 14-year-old boy, are sadly among the 33 people from the UK missing after deadly flash floods near the Nepal-Tibet border. Entire villages, roads and bridges were washed away by the force of the water. Nepali police say 270 bodies have now been recovered, with more than 800 people still missing. Prime Minister Andy Burnham has said that the government will do everything it can to support British nationals. But officials in the region say rain, mud and remote mountain terrain are making rescue efforts extremely difficult. And speaking to reporters earlier, the Prime Minister Andy Burnham said the devastating picture emerging from Nepal shows scenes never seen before.
15: The immediate offer that the Foreign Secretary has relayed to the Nepalese government is an offer of first responders, search and rescue support. Britain excels in this, and we're there and we're ready to be deployed. Obviously, it's a matter for the Nepalese government, but that is available. Financial support has been put on the table as well. Of course, British nationals missing as well, and we need to support that, that search and rescue effort. We're also redeploying Foreign and Commonwealth Office staff from the wider region into Kathmandu, so that there is a 24/7 consular support for British nationals in the country.
3: Also this hour, the number of asylum seekers being housed in UK hotels has fallen by half in a year. Home Office figures released earlier today show just over 16,000 people were in temporary hotel accommodation at the end of June. That's down from more than 32,000 a year earlier and is the lowest figure since the data was first reported in 2022. But the figures also show 38,000 people were detected arriving through illegal routes in the year to June. Small boats accounted for 33,000 of those. That is around 88%. Police are investigating fears of possible organised crime-linked violence in Middlesbrough after another home has been rammed by a car. Officers say the property was empty at the time and no injuries have been reported. But the incident happened just minutes from the scenes of two fatal incidents already under investigation. It follows the deaths of a seven-year-old and her aunt in a house fire being treated as murder. That fire happened close to the location of Saturday's fatal crash on the A66, which killed two police officers and five young people. Russia has said it could strike UK military targets if Ukraine uses British missiles to attack Russian territory. The Kremlin has warned that British targets inside and outside Ukraine could be hit in response to Ukrainian strikes using British weapons. Moscow accused Britain of taking a hostile stance and claimed that London risks taking the conflict to a new level. It comes after the UK said that Kyiv would be allowed to access classified technology to produce Storm Shadow missiles capable of striking deep inside Russia. And here, two of PC Andrew Harper's killers will be blocked, reportedly, from early release and kept in prison. Albert Bowers and Jesse Cole were due to be released next year under the current rules. They were sentenced over the death of PC Harper, who was dragged behind a car while responding to a burglary. But reports suggest ministers will now change the law so that some manslaughter offenders are no longer eligible. The move follows widespread anger from Andrew Harper's family and the policing community. Those are the headlines for you. Next, a quick look at the markets.
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3: Just gone 9 minutes past 12, the markets for you. The pound will buy $1.36 and €1.17. The price of gold this hour, what, £3,387 per ounce. And the FTSE 100 is at 10,791 points.
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1: Okay, well, good afternoon, Britain. It's now 9 minutes past 12, and we begin this hour with sobering figures from the Home Office today. They reveal a record number of asylum seekers are now living in dispersed accommodation, in other words, on a street near you.
2: Yes, the figures show that while the number of illegal immigrants in hotels has dropped to 16,000, the number in the likes of houses of multiple occupation is now more than 73,000.
1: It also comes as GB News can confirm hundreds more illegal migrants are currently crossing the English Channel today. 219 have already made it to Dover Harbour, but more boats, including a mega dinghy, are still attempting the crossing despite horrendous weather conditions.
2: Well, the founder of Sanctuary Foundation, Krish Kandia, joins us now. Good afternoon to you, Krish. These figures, obviously the government, understandably, they want to accentuate the positive here, and their ambition of getting asylum seekers out of hotels is on track. But the flip side of that is that they are in right in the heart of communities right across the country, and people, understandably, will be concerned about that.
4: Well, look, the overall figures are encouraging. Less people are crossing the channel. Still too many, but less people than were. That's quite a positive step. The backlog of people waiting to have their claims for asylum seen has halved in a year. And that's contributed to the number of people that are waiting in hotels and motels. And those numbers are down too. So I remember when I got my GCSE results many, many years ago, I got 9 A's and a B. And one of my aunties said, "What's going on with the B? What's happened?" So I think, you know, a lot of us right across the political spectrum can celebrate that progress is being made. We're finding better ways of housing people that have had to make this terrible journey. Less people are making the terrible journey.
1: And well, no one has to make this journey. Krish, no one has to make this journey. They are choosing to make this journey.
4: We're getting to the pull and push factors. You mentioned earlier that the countries that people are coming from are war-torn. There's a terrible war going on in Eritrea and Sudan. The situation in Afghanistan is terrible. You're right, there's no war going on in France, but just like we welcomed people from Ukraine who were in Poland. Poland is a safe country, but it was a stepping stone to get to somewhere more
1: permanent. This is rather different, Krish, because these are undocumented, mostly males who have have travelled through numerous safe countries in order to make it to Calais and then to pay people smugglers huge sums to then cross over in these dinghies. We don't know who they are. We don't know what their intentions are. They are mostly males. And people are now seeing them in hotels and then moved into their communities in HMOs. They don't know anything about them. They're not vetted and they're worried.
4: Well, as you know, people are people, human beings, you know, intrinsic value, dignity and worth, and they're all escaping war. You've said that.
1: Yeah, okay, Krish, people are people, and I agree with you. All people have a moral value, but people also bring cultural baggage with them, and that's what the British people are concerned about.
4: Well, I'd love to talk about different cultures. That would be a really interesting conversation. A lot of the countries people are coming from have a lower divorce rate. They have a greater value of children.
1: Okay, so there's no benefit. So the British culture is no better than the Eritrean culture, in your view, or indeed the the culture under the Taliban.
4: Oh, I didn't say that. The Taliban are a terrible force. They oppress women. Women aren't even allowed to go to school in Afghanistan. Absolutely disgusting. But Afghan culture is way older than the Taliban and has for many years valued women. This is an intrusion into Afghan culture. But look, I think I'm always keen to find some common ground. Surely there's something to celebrate that the system is improving. HMOs that you mentioned, I can understand why people might be nervous. But look, my house has 10 people in it. You might think we're a house of multiple occupancy. We have 10 people because we're foster parents. We're showing compassion and kindness to children in need. The number of people living in a house doesn't determine whether they're good people or bad people. So, look,
2: that is really good. And, you know, I salute you for doing that and for helping the community. But the difference is there. You're choosing to do that and to be so wonderfully altruistic. But people up and down the country have no say on who suddenly turns up on their doorstep. And the thing about houses of multiple occupation as opposed to hotels, as bad as the hotels were, at least you knew where they were. They had some kind of security around there. You could avoid the area. You have no say in who might just turn up right next door to you in a house that can take 8 or 10 people.
4: Look, I do think that's an important point. I think local people aren't being consulted. And that's why there is a really encouraging scheme on the horizon called NAMES Community Sponsorship. And that's where a community can say, look, we would like to welcome refugees to our area, just like we did for Ukraine. Communities weren't forced to welcome Ukrainians. They volunteered to welcome Ukrainians. I think giving power back to the local community, say, look, some of us want to do this. No one should be forced to. I think that is a positive solution. So look, we've got some common ground.
1: All right, Krish Kandia, thank you very much indeed, founder of the Sanctuary Foundation.
2: Thank you, Krish. And, you know, that's good to hear that he's a foster dad to all these children as well. But, you know, I go back to my point that other people just don't have a say in who may be living right next door to them, and increasingly so. And that's the concern that people have.
1: It's not quite the same thing, is it? Anyway, today local residents and speakers are convening at RAF Barnum to protest plans to move in 1,250 asylum seekers into the local base.
2: Adult males aged between 18 and 65 who've applied for asylum will be housed there.
1: Well, Jack Carson is there at the RAF site in Suffolk. Jack, we've been talking about the numbers, the figures, where people are being housed. This is somewhere that the government wants to house people. How are locals reacting?
5: Well, there's been a lot of negative reaction to the plans here. This is one of the three military sites that the government say they want to move asylum seekers into. And I suppose when you look at those figures out today, 78,000 migrants housed in non-hotel accommodation, there's obviously a lot of pressure on the government of finding places to house them. So ultimately, this was one of the sites that was chosen. But local outrage has increased in recent weeks. There's been protests regularly. We're here at another one today. Delighted to say we're joined by the leader of the council, Councillor David Big. Just kind of give us a sense of why you've wanted to be at this protest today, given that we're technically in Suffolk.
6: Well, just less than a mile up the way, Thetford starts, which is in Norfolk. And to be straight, it's more likely to be threatened first by these illegal immigrants than anybody else round about. So it's very much a matter dear to our hearts.
31: Why is a site like this not appropriate to use? Because the Home Office say, well, they've got to put people somewhere. They're still coming, although boat crossings looks like they're coming down on this time last year. But they've got to put them somewhere. So why is this not appropriate?
6: Well, you say they've got to put them somewhere, but they shouldn't be in this country in the first place. And let's be clear what they are. And we've got some of this as a Home Office admission. Firstly, they're illegal immigrants, and we're not talking mothers and children, we're talking about military-aged men, exclusively. We've had the Home Office admit that they're coming from countries and Eritrea and Iran. So they should not be here in the first place. The government's responsibility is to remove these illegal immigrants and send them back. They're not proper refugees in the true sense of the word. They simply shouldn't be here. The government have created this problem, whether it's the last Conservative government or the current Labour government. But in terms of putting them in so close to a tight-knit community, close to schools, is totally unacceptable.
31: Now, the Home Office say that these sites will be long-standing security providers who will ensure that there is security at the site, CCTV. Do those kind of protections not give you and your constituents and members of this community any more comfort of the plans that the Home Office have got for this site?
6: Virtually none at all. I mean, the reality is that these illegal immigrants will be allowed to roam, and even when they're not allowed to roam, they get bussed into towns. I've seen it with my own eyes in various towns in Norfolk. So having CCTV here isn't going to make a jot of difference to the security of Thetford.
31: Councillor David Bicton, leader of Norfolk, thank you so much for joining us here this morning from this protest, where once again people in this community are coming out to say to the Home Office that they don't want this site used to house asylum seekers.
1: Well, thank you very much indeed, Jack Carson there from the RAF site in Suffolk. I mean, Mark, what are the government going to do about this? What are they going to do about this? Are they going to up the deportations? They're just sort of trying to want to hide people in communities at these big warehouse sites.
2: Well, I think they are certainly going to continue to push ahead with what is another controversial aspect of housing these asylum seekers in the community, which is the RAF former military bases, like the one in Suffolk there, like the one in Wethersfield, like the one down in Crowborough in East Sussex. In fact, we can confirm today that more than 770 asylum seekers are now in Wethersfield, 416 are in Crowborough. Another 1,250 potentially are going to this place in Suffolk.
1: All men.
2: Every one of them.
1: Well, in a statement, a Home Office spokesperson said, "We're closing every asylum hotel and moving asylum seekers into basic accommodation, including these ex-military sites. This is an important step in ending the perception you can arrive illegally and be put up in a hotel. The population of asylum seekers in hotels has fallen by 35% in the last year and 63% from the peak under the previous government. Overall, asylum costs have already fallen by nearly £1 billion since this government was elected."
2: Well, just a breaking news update to give you with more added to that asylum bill. So we can confirm that so far today, 219 asylum seekers, illegal immigrants, have arrived at Dover Harbour. They've made it to UK waters and been picked up, as they always are, by Border Force, Border Security Command vessels, and taken to Dover Harbour. Our producer, Chris, in Dover, has just told us, though, that another four migrant dinghies are in the water heading for UK waters. So that could easily add another 300 to that total today. So if all make it, over 500.
1: And does that include the mega dinghy that's been spotted?
2: Well, now the thing interesting about the mega dinghy is Chris has told me that it's one beach where apparently the French police got their act together and they fired some tear gas at the migrants and dispersed them. So we think only about maybe 30 or so got onto that mega dinghy. So they've got a big old boat all to themselves as they're crossing.
1: Don't know why that made me laugh. Anyway, Work and Pension Secretary Pat McFadden has admitted Britain's benefit system is flawed, warning universal credit can easily leave people signed off work indefinitely.
2: Yeah, more than 4 million people on universal credit currently have no requirement to look for work.
1: It comes as latest ONS figures show the number of young people not in education, not in employment, not in training has fallen below a million to 981,000.
2: Well, we're joined now by GB News Chief Political Correspondent Catherine Foster. Brings me in mind of a famous statement made by Margaret Thatcher in Downing Street. Rejoice at that news, just rejoice.
7: Well, the fact that marginally fewer people, young people, are not in education, employment or training.
2: It's what Andy Burnham may be saying.
7: So it's down from 1 million young people are not in education, employment or training.
2: It's what Andy Burnham may be saying.
7: So it's down from 1 million.

0: year and a half. And the hope is then that once they are working, the employers will take them on full time and they'll be getting these skills that they need. But more broadly, Pat McFadden has said that the universal credit system that we have now, bear in mind it was introduced by the Tories, they merged lots of different benefits to this universal credit. He said it's too black and white, that we've got a culture of being signed off and written off. And he says there's a design flaw in the universal credit system which too readily separates people into fit to work and unfit to work. And when they are unfit to work, leaves them without any support or any conditions. So we've got 8.5 people on universal credit, just over 4 million don't have to look for work at all. And of course, we've got a ballooning benefits bill.
1: It's frustrating, isn't it? You know, a new work and pension secretary comes in and finds out the same thing as the previous one found out, but the solutions are much more difficult. Catherine, we're going to have to leave it there, but thank you very much, our chief political correspondent, Catherine, there. This is Good Afternoon Britain on GB News. Lots more coming up.
2: Now, a house has been rammed by a car just a mile from the horrific collision that killed 7 people on the A66, of course, including 2 police officers. This comes amid fears of escalating gang violence in the town after a 7-year-old girl and her aunt were killed in a house fire in the same area. So is the town of Middlesbrough, the city, on the brink of carnage?
1: But after the break, Brits missing in Nepal. Yes, 33 British nationals are among hundreds missing after a catastrophic flash flooding hit Nepal and neighbouring Tibet. We'll have the latest from the rescue mission.
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10: Heather Watson will face Harriet Dart for a place in the US Open main draw after 6 British players reached the final qualifying round in New York. Watson survived a marathon encounter against Angela Fita Baluda, winning 6-4-5-7-7-6 after almost 3 hours. Dart recovered from losing the opening set to defeat American teenager Kristina Penikova 5-7-6, love 6-3. Francesca Jones also progressed and could join Katie Bolter in the women's main draw. Meanwhile, Jacob Fernley, Toby Samuel and Harry Wendelken are 1 win away from qualifying for the men's tournament. That's the latest sport. 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

0: Welcome back. It's 12:28. Now, Andy Burnham has offered £5 million in aid to Nepal amid the urgent search for missing Brits.
1: Yes, 33 Britons, including a 13-year-old girl and a 14-year-old boy, are among the hundreds killed. In fact, we're just hearing 330-plus now confirmed to have died after the massive flood swept through Nepal and, of course, neighbouring Tibet.
0: Experts think that it's a glacial collapse that triggered these flash floods and buried entire villages in mud. Joining us now is the spokesperson from ActionAid Nepal, Anish Raj Shrestha, who joins us from Nepal's capital, Kathmandu. I'm terribly sorry to see these awful images that the world are now seeing, the destruction. Can you tell us what the state of things is currently?
2: Actually, when Nepalese people are still in shock and in awe, what just happened, we came to realize that. And we had some of the disasters in our previous years. A decade ago, we had an earthquake, but then this is of something scale that we had never imagined we would be impacted from. The villages, I just received information that two municipalities were completely swept away. There are around like 317,000 people being impacted, and that includes 10,000 households. And it is estimated that currently 40,000 plus people are displaced. So I think we have seen many disasters over the years. But then the one that we have witnessed yesterday is kind of like shocking for us, and its scale is so humongous, so enormous that like a lot of Nepalese people are trying to are not being able to comprehend the situation among themselves.
1: And of course, Anish, we saw by the very nature of this being a flash flood that there was very little time for people to escape. So you talk about those two municipalities that have been completely obliterated and swept away here. The fact is that there will have been so many people just unable to get out of harm's way.
2: Yes, definitely. I mean, as soon as the information reached to the people, I would say indeed, a lot of people were being saved by the right information, but it came as so quick. And then the whole early warning systems, people were not being able to, get out of their homes to get runaways. There are a lot of stories that we are hearing from people that they have witnessed their entire family being swept away in front of their eyes. Their colleagues have been swept away in front of their eyes, and those kind of situations, their loved ones and dear ones, they've not been able to save, and they barely escaped themselves from these calamities. So it's kind of different because it's also been originated with the glacial outburst. People have less time to, prepare themselves. And then it was something that they did not anticipate it at this time.
0: What is the fear in terms of a death toll? We're hearing that 332 people have died at this stage. Is there a fear that that may increase?
2: Yeah, I think it is more likely that over the days, the death casualties will be definitely increased. The death counts are still counting and updating. So by far, for me, if I could have to quote the official information, it will be 270. But yeah, there are, because it's been quite updating, and I would definitely say that would be the case of 330. But looking and observing the situations and number of people are still missing, I think over the days the number will be very, very high.
1: Okay, Anish Raj Shrestha, thank you very much indeed for speaking to us, and our condolences obviously to you and the people of Nepal.
0: Okay, well, this is Good Afternoon Britain on GB News. Lots more coming up. Yes, there are more illegal migrants on the way to Britain. GB News can confirm hundreds are crossing from France today, despite the terrible weather conditions in the Channel.
1: Yes, all of that and much more coming your way here on GB News, Britain's number one news channel.
3: Very good afternoon to you. As we were just hearing, the top story from Nepal this hour, two British children are among the 33 people from the UK still missing after deadly flash floods near the border with Tibet. Entire villages, roads and bridges have been washed away by the force of the water. Police say more than 330 bodies have now been recovered, with more than 1,000 people still missing. Here, the number of asylum seekers being housed in UK hotels has fallen by half in a year to just over 16,000. But the figures also show 38,000 people were detected arriving through illegal routes in the year to June. Small boats accounted for around 88% of those. Russia has launched a warning it could strike UK military targets if Ukraine uses British missiles to attack Russian territory. Moscow has accused Britain of playing with fire after the UK said Kyiv would be allowed access to classified technology to produce Storm Shadow missiles. Police are investigating fears of possible organised crime and violence in Middlesbrough after another home was rammed by a car. Officers say the property is just minutes from the scene of two fatal incidents already under investigation. And two of PC Andrew Harper's killers will reportedly be blocked from early release and kept in prison. Albert Bowers and Jesse Cole were due to be released next year under the current rules. But reports say ministers will now change the law, so manslaughter offenders are no longer eligible. Those are the latest headlines. For now, much more to come with Mark and Emily.
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0: Sam, that's more coming up. A house has been rammed by a car just a mile from the horrific collision that killed seven people on the A66, including two police officers. This comes amid fears of escalating gang violence in the town after a seven-year-old girl and her aunt were killed in a house fire in the same area. Here's the town of Middlesbrough on the brink of carnage.
5: Hello and welcome to the latest update from the Met Office for GB News. We have seen outbreaks of heavy and thundery rain moving north through the day so far, and that will continue into the afternoon. Showers breaking out around that, but also some bright spells. Here, the area of low pressure to the southwest responsible for the thundery rain, sending a weather system northwards and effectively producing some very heavy rainfall and some frequent lightning in this zone from North Wales into parts of Northern England, North Midlands, leaving East Anglia by the afternoon. To the south of that, still some lively showers around, but also some bright spells. I'm feeling warm and humid where the sun comes out, mid to high 20s in places. To the north, a little fresher. Again, a few showers for Scotland and Northern Ireland, but the far north and northwest of Scotland generally dry, with plenty of blue skies as we end the day. And with those blue skies in place, we go into a clear evening here with temperatures falling away. A lot of cloud, though, for parts of central, eastern and southern Scotland, with some showers. Northern Ireland seeing some heavy downpours arriving into the evening, but this band of heavy thundery rain continues marching north across Northern England, with further thundery showers affecting parts of Wales, the Midlands and one or two towards the southwest. There's another system that may well emerge from parts of France to affect parts of East Anglia and the southeast. There's some uncertainty on the track of this system, but if it affects the southeast of England, expect again heavy, if not torrential, thundery rain at times overnight. A mild and in some places muggy night to come. Plenty of showery rain around then to begin things on Friday. We've got this system moving into the North Sea, and then we've got further showers across northern and western parts of the country. One or two downpours popping up in between. Some sunshine, especially towards the southeast, where it's a warm but not quite as muggy day compared with recent days.
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3: Good afternoon, this is the latest AI travel news from gbnews.com. The A303 is closed after the A36 at Wiley. The M25 anti-clockwise is affected by a collision between junctions 24 and 23 near South Mimms. The M1 southbound is affected by a collision between junctions 30 and 29A in Chesterfield.
8: In Scotland, the M8 eastbound has one lane restricted at Junction 19, the Kingston Bridge in Glasgow. And on the trains, Elna and Lumo are facing major disruption between Glasgow Queen Street in Edinburgh and Stirling, with Lumo also disrupted between Stevenage and London via Welwyn Garden City. For more travel news, go to gbnews.com.

0: Well, welcome back to Good Afternoon Britain. Our inquest will open today into the deaths of seven people killed in a head-on crash on the A66 near Middlesbrough.
1: Two police officers and five young men died in the collision, which took place on Saturday morning.
0: Well, it comes as detectives investigate whether the crash could be linked to a house fire nearby, which killed two people, including a seven-year-old girl.
1: And it's also reported that a house has been rammed, also less than a mile from the A66. So the concern is that these are gang-related incidents. Former Mayor of Middlesbrough, Andy Preston, joins us now. Andy, a lot of our viewers are concerned about what is going on in Middlesbrough. It seems there's a spate of gang-related violence. Can you tell us a little bit more about what's been going on?
2: Hi, Emily. So people are concerned, they're scared, and obviously this thing could peter out, but it could also get a lot worse. And I'm hearing, the very latest I'm hearing is that extra police are being drafted in from the Manchester area to try and cope with any things that might spring up and crop up and escalate in the coming hours. What's happened is a series of events that look like they're related. Obviously, most well-known is the horrendous car collision on the A66 in the early hours of Sunday morning. Two coppers were killed and five other men. Since then, 17 arrests, including arrests on suspicion of organised crime and firearms. And then we had the most dreadful fire in the same area just yesterday, where two people lost their lives. And then we had another car rammed into a house last night. So there's a series of events that seem to many people to be related. The police are staying fairly calm and level-headed about linking them at this point. But there are feuds that go on. I have to tell you, things like this in Middlesbrough don't happen all the time, but they're not unknown. There are feuds, disputes, turf wars, where guns are fired at houses, cars are rammed into houses. This is not new. It's intimidation tactics, and it's all about supremacy over certain areas and rights.
0: There are many communities up and down the country that have elements and areas of lawlessness. Is it in Middlesbrough's case confined to one part of the town that's particularly problematic?
2: Yes and no, Mark. So this is centred, most of this has been centred very much on East Middlesbrough, on the very boundaries of the council area where it becomes another borough, East Middlesbrough. And yes, there is a lot going on there, but there are other parts of town where this sort of stuff isn't unknown as well. These groups operate a lot. Now, it can happen anywhere. So from the nicest suburban or rural place, like somewhere in Kent, or perhaps a lovely place like Cambridge, these issues exist there, but they're much smaller. Middlesbrough has the same issues as everywhere else, but it has the bad issues on a much bigger scale. The drugs trade is bigger here. Drug addiction is bigger here. Crime is much higher here. Middlesbrough is the capital of crime in England. The only single borough that has a higher crime rate is Westminster, and that's because it gets millions of tourists every week. So Middlesbrough is England's crime capital. It has a culture that needs fixing, but it doesn't have unique problems. I really need to stress that. It doesn't have unique problems. They're just bigger here.
1: And how does this affect, you know, ordinary people in the area, living, working,
2: Emily,
1: studying?
2: Yeah, it devastates, it terrifies. But although this has been ratcheted up, Emily, this isn't new. For decades now, we've seen decent people, I'm going to call them working class people, decent, hardworking people, live on council estates, they have a home they look after, they might tend the garden, they've raised families, they work, and their lives have been polluted by a non-working class, underclass of people who don't work, refuse to work, who make their lives hell with crime, get involved in drugs, and intimidate them. And decent people are often scared of going to the police. I've even had people, when I was mayor, people that were scared to even report it anonymously to Crime Stoppers. People are that scared. Mm. And so while this is a big escalation, I don't wish to pretend it's normal. Intimidation, crime are normal. and people are starting to rise up. They've had enough, and I hope politicians now get a grip of this.
0: Just one very quick point, if you would, Andy, in terms of that area, it is Cleveland Police Force area, one of the smaller police forces in the UK. Have they been struggling with funding issues? Do they have enough officers to be able to police these communities?
2: I think that the Cleveland Police Force is a small force in number terms. It looks after a significant urban area, but that's it. It's a very tight, defined urban area around Middlesbrough, just sort of like 8-9 miles either side of Middlesbrough. That's all it does. I mean, people will claim it's underfunded. I don't know. I think the issues that Cleveland has, because by the way, it is the highest crime force in England and Wales, as well as Middlesbrough being the highest crime city or town. I think it's been badly managed. I think across the country we've had a cultural problem with our policing, and it's been acute here. And where you have the highest crime, if you pussyfoot and softfoot around crime, then it's gonna have the worst effects. And that's what's coming home to roost in Middlesbrough and Cleveland Police area.
1: Andy Preston, really appreciate your time. A former mayor of Middlesbrough, of course, knows the area very well. I'm sure some of you know the area very well. So have you noticed this type of sort of organised...
0: Yeah, I'm sure that...
1: gang violence, county lines type stuff going on?
0: Yeah, I'm sure that Cleveland Police Management would push back and suggest that the way in which the police Air Force area is, you know, up to standard, and they are a good and well-led force. But clearly, Andy Preston, who knows the area very well, he has his own ideas of just how well they've been doing.
1: Well, some areas are harder to police than others, aren't they?
0: Yeah.
1: This is Good Afternoon Britain on GB News. Lots more coming up.
0: Harry and Meghan are back. The Sussexes touchdown in Birmingham without close protection.
3: Ready to soak up that holiday sunshine?
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3: 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All sorted.
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6: Hello there. The weather's a bit more mixed across parts of Europe as well as in the UK. Intense thunderstorms across some central areas of Europe. Wetter weather affecting the west as well into parts of Portugal and Spain. That's thanks to low pressure being close by. Temperatures close to average here, but it's for southern areas of Italy towards the Mediterranean where the heat wave is ongoing. Temperatures in the high 30s, low 40s across parts of the Mediterranean. It will tend to cool off a little bit as we head towards the weekend, but remains dry and sunny. Bye-bye.
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13: The smell of gasoline. 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
13: What I'm going
12: to
13: do now is they are throwing things out the cars
12: we
13: speak.
12: Get ready, Britain. 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Patrick Christie tonight, weeknights from 9 p.m. only on GB News, Britain's news channel.
1: Yes, we know that Prince Harry and Meghan are back in Britain with their children, possibly going to go live in the Cotswolds, but they've also immediately got stuck into politics.
0: Yes, so we can find out a bit more about that from our royal correspondent, Cameron Walker. Giving us the benefit of their wisdom already. How nice of them.
14: Well, indeed, yes. Posted on their website by their office. So this isn't direct quotes from Harry and Meghan, but clearly they would have authorised this very scathing letter to go out on their official website. It's all related to, if you remember, the social media giant Meta agrees to pay up to $17.1 billion to settle claims involving children's privacy and consumer protection laws after allegations that the platforms like Facebook and Instagram were endangering children. Now, they say on their website that they welcome the changes that Meta have promised to do, but criticise them for not accepting responsibility or apologising for their actions, essentially. So they also made the point that Meta's $17.1 billion they're going to potentially be paying out can be made up in a month. Because obviously they are such a profitable company. But they did welcome some of the new measures that Meta were putting in place, such as teenage users' overnight restrictions, blocking notifications during school hours, and an optional kind of chronological feed, i.e. not just endless doom scrolling. Harry and Meghan have actually, this isn't just come out of the blue, they have for a number of years actually had this parents network who kind of support parents of children who've taken their own lives as a result of social media use. The couple are also calling on other social media companies to do the same. Nonetheless, it is quite a direct criticism of Meta, of a company. I would think it's unlikely that Prince William, for example, would do something similar, and definitely not the King, considering, you know, constitutional monarchy and all that. They shouldn't really have opinions.
1: I wonder if they'll put out statements on British political issues. You know, perhaps they'll have something to say about the illegal migration crisis.
0: I'm sure.
1: Or a crime in Middlesbrough.
0: I don't think they've been slow to criticise aspects of UK government policy in the past, have they?
14: I don't think so. They haven't directly. I think in terms of, I think they've kind of semi-criticised President Trump in his first term in office. I think we've been quite careful not to criticise him in his second term in office. But I think Prince Harry and Meghan know where the line is in terms of either encouraging or criticising a particular political party. They would probably say this isn't political, this is a humanitarian issue. Nonetheless, it could potentially have political connotations, particularly in this country, because this is a US lawsuit, isn't it? Not to do with the UK.
1: Yes, general things like the climate, environment, how social media is harming young people. These are sort of, you know, easy to get involved with topics.
0: I think it'll only be a matter of time they won't be able to help themselves.
1: Do you think the social justice causes will reemerge?
0: They'll be there.
1: They'll be
0: coming
1: there
0: to our defence.
1: Lots to talk about. Some of you have got in touch about what we're discussing Middlesbrough. Caroline says, I live in Middlesbrough. It's definitely more scary.
0: Yeah.
1: Worried about going out on your own. Drug dealers do it in the front of your face. I mean, this is happening in so many towns and cities, isn't it? Jill says, though, she lives in a new estate. Everyone works. Multicultural people are law-abiding. So there you go. A tale of two halves.
0: Indeed. This is Good Afternoon Britain on GB News. Lots more coming up on today's show. So don't go anywhere even. But first, let's take a look at the weather. Here's Aidan McGibbon.
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16: Hello and welcome to the latest update from the Met Office for GB News. We have seen outbreaks of heavy and thundery rain moving north through the day so far, and that will continue into the afternoon. Showers break out around that, but also some bright spells. Here, the area of low pressure to the southwest responsible for the thundery rain, sending a weather system northwards and effectively producing some very heavy rainfall and some frequent lightning in this zone from North Wales into parts of Northern England, North Midlands, leaving East Anglia by the afternoon. To the south of that, still some lively showers around, but also some bright spells. I'm feeling warm and humid where the sun comes out, mid to high 20s in places. To the north, a little fresher. Again, a few showers for Scotland and Northern Ireland, but the far north and northwest of Scotland generally dry, with plenty of blue skies as we end the day. And with those blue skies in place, we go into a clear evening here with temperatures falling away. A lot of cloud, though, for parts of central, eastern and southern Scotland with some showers. Northern Ireland seeing some heavy downpours arriving into the evening, but this band of heavy thundery rain continues marching north across northern England, with further thundery showers affecting parts of Wales, the Midlands and one or two towards the southwest. There's another system that may well emerge from parts of France to affect parts of East Anglia and the southeast. There's some uncertainty on the track of this system, but if it affects the southeast of England, expect again heavy, if not torrential, thundery rain at times overnight. A mild and in some places muggy night to come. Plenty of showery rain around then to begin things on Friday. We've got this system moving into the North Sea, and then we've got further showers across northern and western parts of the country. One or two downpours popping up in between. Some sunshine, especially towards the southeast, where it's a warm but not quite as muggy day compared with recent days.
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22: 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UK only. Entrance must be 18 or over. Lines close at 4 p.m. on the 23rd of October. Please check the closing time if listening or watching on demand. Good luck.
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0: Well, good afternoon, Britain. It's 1 o'clock on Thursday, the 27th of August. I'm Mark White.
1: And I'm Emily Carver. Well, a record 73,000 asylum seekers are now living in dispersed accommodation up and down the country. That's according to government data published today. And more illegal migrants are on their way. GB News can confirm that hundreds are crossing from France today, despite terrible weather conditions in the English Channel.
28: Because when those people get there, where does the Home Office put them? It's led them to trying to use military sites like this, RAF Barnham, where we are in Suffolk today. But local people here are outraged and protesting for them multiple times in the short space of a short few weeks.
0: Well, the watchdog for human rights has urged Labour to make it easier for migrants to claim benefits. Do you think Britain is too harsh on migrants?
1: The government has admitted that Britain's benefit system is flawed and leaves people written off from work. This comes as the latest figure revealed that 981,000 young people are not in work or education or training.
29: Well, the Work and Pensions Secretary, Pat McFadden, speaks of a culture of people being signed off and written off. But for young people, his message is that hope is on the way and help is on the way.
0: Brits missing in the poll. 33 British nationals are among hundreds missing after catastrophic flash flooding hits Nepal and, of course, neighbouring Tibet. We'll have the latest from the rescue mission.
30: And as that rescue mission is underway, Prime Minister Andy Burnham here has said, we will be there for Nepal in its hour of need right now, pledging £5 million of support and offering to send specialist emergency responders.
1: In other news, Germany is in talks to invest in Britain's Trident nuclear deterrent under plans to end Europe's reliance on America for defence and also with heightened threats from Russia.
0: Following the outrage with the monster warehouses in Astley, it seems Wigan Council and Peel have not learned their lesson, and they're now planning something similar less than 5 miles away.
1: There is some concerning news from the Manchester Airport Group. This is breaking just in the last few minutes. Three major UK airports have been hit by a cybersecurity incident in which the data of about 8.7 million customers was accessed. That's according to the Manchester Airport Group.
0: Yeah, what we're told is that incident involves the use by people, as far as some of the services from the airport are concerned, car parking, lounge and fast track bookings, as well as the airport Wi-Fi. And it seems that passenger information has been compromised, names, postcodes and the like. So that is clearly of some concern, just now being confirmed by the Manchester Airport Group and affecting those three airports, East Midlands, Stansted, and also Manchester Airport itself.
1: Okay, well, we'll bring you more information on that as and when we hear it. At the moment, they're reassuring customers that they take the security of customer information extremely seriously and apologising for any concern. But, of course, people will have concern to read that their data may well have been compromised. Do get in touch throughout the show, gbnews.com/yoursay. But for now, shall we get to the headlines?
0: Yes, Sam Francis is waiting.
2: Thank you both, and good afternoon to you. The top story this lunchtime. Two British children, a 13-year-old girl and a 14-year-old boy, are among the 33 people from the UK still missing after deadly flash floods near the Nepal-Tibet border. Entire villages, roads and bridges were washed away by the force of the water. Police there say more than 330 bodies have been recovered, with more than 800 people still missing. In the last few minutes, experts have issued a warning of a possible second flood after a lake at the site of this week's deadly disaster is close to bursting. The country's disaster authority is urging residents and rescuers to stay away from riverbanks. Well, here the Prime Minister Andy Burnham says the devastating picture emerging from Nepal shows scenes never seen before. He insists, though, the government here will do everything it can to support British nationals.
5: The immediate offer that the Foreign Secretary has relayed to the Nepalese government is an offer of first responders, search and rescue support. Britain excels in this, and we're there and we're ready to be deployed. Obviously, it's a matter for the Nepalese government, but that is available. Financial support has been put on the table as well. Of course, British nationals missing as well, and we need to support that search and rescue effort. We're also redeploying Foreign and Commonwealth Office staff from the wider region into Kathmandu, so that there is a 24/7 consular support for British nationals in the country.
2: The number of asylum seekers being housed in UK hotels has fallen by half in a year. Home Office figures released earlier show just over 16,000 people were in temporary accommodation at the end of June. That's down from more than 32,000 a year earlier, and is the lowest figure since the data was first reported in 2022. But the figures also show 38,000 people were detected arriving through illegal routes in the year to June, with small boats accounting for 33,000 of those. That's around 88%. Police are investigating fears of possible organised crime-linked violence in Middlesbrough after another home has been rammed by a car. Officers say the property was empty at the time and no injuries have been reported, but the incident happened just minutes from the scenes of two fatal incidents already under investigation. It follows the deaths of 7-year-old Valentina Foster and her aunt, Natalie McDonald, in a house fire being treated as murder. That fire happened close to the location of Saturday's fatal crash on the A66, which killed two police officers and five young people. Russia has said today it could strike UK military targets if Ukraine uses British missiles to attack Russian territory. The Kremlin has warned that British targets inside and outside Ukraine could be hit in response to Ukrainian strikes using British weapons. Moscow has accused Britain of taking a hostile stance and claimed that London risks taking the conflict to a new level. It comes after the UK said Kyiv would be allowed to access classified technology to produce Storm Shadow missiles, capable of striking deep inside Russia. And two of PC Andrew Harper's killers will reportedly be blocked from early release and kept in prison. Albert Bowers and Jesse Cole were due to be released next year under the current rules. They were sentenced over the death of PC Harper, who was dragged behind a car while responding to a burglary. But reports say ministers will now change the law, so some manslaughter offenders are no longer eligible. The move follows widespread anger from Andrew Harper's family and the policing community. Those are the lunchtime headlines for you. Next, let's take a quick look at the markets.
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2: 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The pound will buy $1.36 and €1.17. The price of gold, £3,387 per ounce. And the FTSE 100 is at 10,791 points.
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0: Well, Welcome back. Well, we begin this hour with sobering figures from the Home Office that reveal a record number of asylum seekers are now living in dispersed accommodation, in other words, on a street near you.
1: Yes, the figures show that while the number of illegal migrants in hotels has dropped to 16,000, the number in the likes of houses of multiple occupation is now more than 73,000.
0: Well, it comes as GB News can confirm that hundreds more illegal immigrants are currently crossing the English Channel. 219 have already made it to Dover Harbour. Our producer in Kent tells us four more migrant dinghies are in the water heading towards the UK.
1: Well, joining us now is the former Labour MP, Graham Jones. Graham, thank you for joining us. Of course, the government will say, look at us, we're closing hotels. That's what the public were asking for. But the statistics show that what's happening is these people aren't necessarily being deported. They're just being moved into different types of accommodation. So, you know, houses of multiple occupancy. Of course, we've seen military sites used as well. This isn't actually fixing the problem, is it?
7: Well, I think some of the other data would give an indication that the numbers crossing the channel have fallen. I think it's 21% down, the latest figures. And the number of people refused asylum has gone up, or the number of people who've been accepted is down 23%. So there are inroads being made to the totality of the figures. However, yes, there is a movement of migrants to various places, and HMOs, I think Andy Burnham's already raised this issue controversially when he said that this issue must be dealt with in working class neighbourhoods. So I think there's lots of action going on, and I think Shabana Mahmood is taking a particularly tough line.
0: Yeah, to give the government the proper credit in terms of the numbers in the English Channel, it's actually down over 40% on this point last year. There are lots of factors at play, horrific weather conditions that we've had, but definitely more police patrols over in France, forcing the people smugglers to change their tactics. But the fact is, Graham, 16,000 plus have still arrived this year, and people will say that 16,000, too many. They'll have to be accommodated amongst the 73,000 who are now living on a street near you. And the difficulty is with these HMOs, there's absolutely no oversight of these people in a hotel. At least there's some security in a house of multiple occupation. There's no one there to determine whether these people behave themselves or not, Graham.
7: Yes, I agree. I mean, it's still a large number of people coming to the UK. Many of them are opportunists from the same particular areas northeast of Africa, the nations there. I know there's war in Sudan, but the surrounding nations too. It's too many. And you make a good point about the HMOs. I think the law that needs to change is that you can convert a terrace property to up two down into four bedrooms without much of ado with the local authority and planning permission. That needs to change. I think that needs to be made far more difficult, brought under planning regulations, and I think that would make a difference as far as HMOs. But the numbers must come down and more effort must be made, not only to smash the gangs, but do whatever's possible to ensure that Britain's borders are secure.
1: Yeah, and just looking at the five most common nationalities of people arriving in small boats, Eritrea is now number one, Sudan number two, Afghanistan, Somalia and Iran, amongst many other countries, but those are the top five. Last week it was revealed that the Home Office was giving pamphlets telling people arriving in this country not to rape, telling them about the age of consent, telling them you can't have sex with a child even if they say yes. Are you worried, looking at where some of these men are coming from, that this might lead to an increase in sexual violence?
7: I think there are different cultures, and that's worrying because some of the cultures don't tend to abide by the same standards of decency that we do in this country. And I think that that's important. However, it is worth saying that this government has changed and toughened the legislation on sexual offences and from asylum seekers who commit such horrendous crimes. They will now not be entitled to asylum. They'll be removed from the country. So,
1: but would you feel safe if you know, a woman in your life, a daughter or wife or whatever, had, you know, eight young men move into an HMO next to where they're living from Eritrea, Sudan, Afghanistan, Somalia, I mean, would you feel safe? Because that's what the government is currently asking people to feel around the country and to live with.
7: I think that's a very pertinent question. I think in some of these working class neighbourhoods, nobody wants to see young men hanging around in the property next door. Not only does that have a direct impact, but the value of your house also subsequently is affected. And for poor people for whom the house is the most, the primary asset that they have, and they probably struggle with the cost of living through life, it's really important that these properties and these young men are not located in these areas next to families, but they currently are, and that's a sad indictment of policy over the last 10-15 years. I think it's wrong, and this shouldn't be happening. But again, I refer back to the point I've made. Andy Burnham has himself raised this issue, is aware of it, and says that it's wrong and something needs to be done about it. So the Prime Minister's aware.
0: Yeah, can I just put one final point to you, though, Graham? You said Andy Burnham is aware, is going to try and do something about it. But what about this new cohort of Labour MPs? Do you think that the Parliamentary Labour Party, as it's currently constituted, get this, get the level of the crisis that this country faces? Because from all the soundings we get from Labour backbench MPs, they think Shabana Mahmood is too tough on migrants.
7: Well, I think you're asking a completely different question, but I do agree with the supposition behind the question that if you elect new MPs, they're inexperienced, they're more timid, they're less inclined to make tough decisions, and those that have been around a bit longer or have experience will make tougher decisions. I think you're absolutely right. I think to those who are newly elected, who find this all a bit difficult, I think that they need to mature in Parliament. I think they need to understand that you're elected to make tough decisions. The country's borders must be secure. And you must learn that lesson quickly, because you're a legislator for all of us and you have a great responsibility. And I think if you're being timid because you're a newly elected MP, I think that's, you know, it's not a great position to be in.
1: Okay, Graham Jones, former Labour MP, thank you very much indeed for your time.
0: Thank you, Graham. I'm sure that Shabana Mahmood wishes there were more MPs that were kind of minded towards Graham Jones' point of view.
1: I don't think it's necessarily a new MP issue. I mean, look at some of the old guys in the Labour Party. They're open borders to the max. Yeah. Anyway, today local residents and speakers are convening at RAF Barnum to protest plans to move in 1,250 asylum seekers into that local base.
0: Adult males between 18 and 65 who've applied for asylum will be housed there.
1: Well, joining us is Jack Carson, our national reporter from the RAF site in Suffolk. Jack, what are people saying?
8: Well, we'll find out exactly, because people have been gathering here once again here at RAF Barnum. There have been protests at this site over the past few weeks. People coming here, three or four, have their voices heard, because they don't believe that the Home Office is listening to them. You can see some of the flags and some of the signs here that people have put up. We've got one here saying "Stop the boats, protect our women and kids." We've got another placard here saying "Democracy is dead." There is a real sense from this local community that they just don't necessarily feel like they're being listened to. But let's get the views of somebody who's come to this protest today. Steph Donaldson, you live quite literally over the road from RAF Barnum. You're also a local business owner. Just give us a sense of your feelings around the plans that the Home Office have for this site.
9: I don't think it's appropriate. I think there was a lack of consultation, which has caused uproar to begin with, but it's not the right site to have this.
8: How does it feel to have such a big decision made about something in your area and, I suppose, not really have much communication from the government who are trying to do this?
9: It's not that there's not much. There has been none at all until it was actually put out there. We were told initially by somebody locally and were not listened to, tried to consult, and there has just been no answers given.
8: So just give us a sense of your situation and the impact that this would have.
9: It's going to impact my businesses, which are directly opposite here, but more than that, my family live opposite. I've got two small children and there are real safety concerns.
8: All right, Steph, thank you so much for joining us this afternoon and giving us those views as a local resident here. Of course, the government will say that they need to use sites like this because, as we've seen from the latest figures today, 73,000 migrants now housed in what's been described as non-hotel accommodation. Still, as we're reporting as well, more people coming over on boats today. When they get here, the government will say they've got to house them somewhere. And so using sites like this for them is a way to do that. But as you've seen and heard from this local community, they don't want things and these plans to go ahead.
0: Thank you very much, Jack. Well, in a statement, Home Office spokesperson said, we're closing every asylum hotel and moving asylum seekers into basic accommodation, including ex-military sites. This is an important step to ending the perception you can arrive illegally and be put in a hotel. It goes on to say the population of asylum seekers in hotels has fallen by 35% in the last year and by 63% from the peak under the previous government. Overall, asylum costs have already fallen by nearly $1 billion since the government was elected.
1: OK, well, moving on. Work and Pensions Secretary Pat McFadden has admitted Britain's benefit system is flawed, warning that universal credit can easily leave people signed off work indefinitely.
0: Yeah, more than 4 million people on universal credit currently have no requirement to look for work.
1: It comes as the latest figures show the number of young people not in education, employment or training has fallen below a million to 981,000. Well, GB News Chief Political Correspondent Kevin Forster joins us now. Yes, it's fallen, but not from where it was last year at the same time. So it's fallen from the last quarter, but it's still higher than it was this time last year. That's what I understand.
10: That's about right. And basically, we're hovering around a million 16 to 24-year-olds not in employment, education or training, which is about one in eight, which is pretty horrendous. And of those, six in 10 have never had a job at all. And we know that if you're not working for a long time, the longer it goes on, the harder it is. And the statistics about the young people claiming benefits, the chances are then that they are likely to still be claiming benefits 10 years on. Now, Pat McFadden, the Work and Pensions Secretary, has been out and about because this jobs guarantee scheme that the government is launching has got its first young people starting today in some of the most deprived areas. Basically, the government is sort of covering their wages for a few months to encourage employers to take them on, and the hope is then they will prove to themselves and the employers that they can do this, and it will be the starting point for them staying in work. He says hope is on the way, help is on the way, but we know that it's very difficult for young people. Sure, the pandemic didn't help. Mental health claims have surged, but we know that graduate roles are down dramatically. Apprenticeships, Pat McFadden said, youth apprenticeship starts are down 40% in 10 years. Andy Burnham wants lots more of those, lots more technical education. But they're currently quite hard to get. And more broadly on benefits, Pat McFadden has said, we've got a culture of being signed off and written off, and that universal credit separates people into people that can work and people that can't. And if you're in the can't work bracket, then you're left with basically no support and there's no conditions attached
1: to
0: that.
1: You can just stay on that benefit for the rest of your life without being checked on? Or?
10: There was a horrible statistic a few weeks ago. The government's carrying out various reviews that for every £23 being spent on benefits, only £1 is being spent on helping people who are not in work to get into work, which is pretty terrible, really. And of course, our benefits bill is going up. It's about a third of a trillion now, and it's going to be going up to $401 billion in the next 5 years.
1: The thing is, in a lot of these sort of entry-level jobs that young people used to do, we now have migrants doing them. So sort of, you know, work in shops or, you know, work in restaurants and things, hospitality, these sort of jobs that get you a foot in the door of employment. A lot of them are being doomed by migrants. Is that because young British people aren't applying for those jobs?
0: Well,
1: is it because...
0: It might well be, and we don't know, but the fact is, you're quite right. I mean, the last Office for National Statistics showed us that 171,000 was the net migration figures for that year that they came out a few months back. But The thing about the ONS figures are they may be going down, the net migration, but 171,000 is still 171,000 who may well be coming in and taking jobs that some of those million people who are NEETs can't get.
10: Of course, and let's face it too, despite what the government is doing now in these schemes, and they're giving £3,000 to employers to take on a young person who's been unemployed for a long time, they still made it harder for employers to take on young people, partly because they've raised the national living wage quite considerably, partly because of the national insurance employers increase, and also, and I think this is really significant, they halve the threshold at which employers have to start paying national insurance. So lots of young people just doing small amounts of work, or, you know, working in hospitality or whatever, those jobs have been national insurance. So lots of young people just doing small amounts of work, or, you know, working in hospitality or whatever, those jobs

0: for defence.
1: And after the break, Brits missing in Nepal. 33 British nationals are among hundreds missing after catastrophic floods in Nepal and neighbouring Tibet. We'll have all the very latest on the rescue mission after the break.
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6: Heather Watson will face Harriet Dart for a place in the US Open main draw after six British players reached the final qualifying round in New York. Watson survived a marathon encounter against Angela Fita Baluda, winning 6-4, 5-7, 7-6 after almost 3 hours. Dart recovered from losing the opening set to defeat American teenager Kristina Penikova 5-7-6, love 6-3. Francesca Jones also progressed and could join Katie Bolter in the women's main draw. Meanwhile, Jacob Fernley, Toby Samuel and Harry Wendelken are one win away from qualifying for the men's tournament. That's the latest sport. For more, go to gbnews.com.
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8: I've been in Westminster for a long time, but I know that though power may be here, its effect on people's lives is across the whole of the country. We may be where rules are made, but it's where they're implemented that matters. Join me, Jacob Rees-Mogg, for forthright and frank discussion on where Britain has come from, where it's going, and where it will end up. That's State of the Nation, Monday to Thursday, 8 to 9 o'clock. Vox Populi, Vox Dei.
1: Well, welcome back to Good Afternoon Britain.
9: Now, Andy Burnham has offered £5 million in aid to Nepal and neighbouring Tibet amid the urgent search for missing Brits.
1: 33 Britons, including a 13-year-old girl and a 14-year-old boy, are among hundreds still missing after a massive flood swept through Nepal and also neighbouring Tibet. Look at these scenes.
9: Well, at least 350 people have now been confirmed dead after a glacial collapse triggered flash floods and buried entire villages in mud.
1: Well, joining us now is Himalayan glaciologist and an assistant professor at Kathmandu University, Dr. Mohan Bahadur Chand. Thank you very much for speaking to us, and our condolences to you for what this your country has suffered. But what is the very latest that you're hearing in terms of the number of casualties, those confirmed dead and those still missing?
10: Thank you. It's like kind of the more and more information on the casualty.

0: like coming off, and then yeah, as you know, like this very hard to like find out the all the dead body due to the very high thick of the sediments buried, so all the way up to the border of India. So it's quite hard to get all the bodies. So maybe in coming few days, I think the number will be the those dead body will be the more and more. And then yeah, of course, the if you talk about the like triggers that cause the flood in the this Trisuli rivers, that due to the collapse of the glaciers, we can say that in just north part of the Langtang Lerung peak, if you remember the 2015 earthquake in Nepal, that caused the avalanche on the south part of the Langtang Lerung peak, and then this is just opposite of that peaks. This times this huge avalanche, rock ice avalanche, occurred due to the break off of those ice from that glaciers, and due to the very high vertical drop from the 5,200 meters, and then it partially blocked the rivers, transboundary rivers called the Lendi rivers, and then it the breaching of that dams caused such a catastrophic floods in the downstream. So yeah, the physical damage as well as this human casualty, it's always in increasing in the orders, and then the materials that is swept away from the up part of the glaciers and up part of the rivers, it's very huge. It's like somehow roughly it is estimated up to the 100 million to 200 million cubic. So it's so horrible
1: Mohan,
0: the
1: is
0: condition.
1: there, we're hearing that there could be further floods. Are you hearing the same?
0: Yeah, there was some like local inspection from the Chinese side, as well as some communications between the government authorities, and it seems like there is a small ponding due to the blockage of the rivers, and then if there is some other triggers of the, if that water can also release. But yeah, the size current is not such a huge. The impacts could be the not such a like a huge, but there might be possibility of occurrence of another small flood. But we don't know if there is another triggers from the upstream again. So there could be. Yeah.
2: Okay, Dr. Mohan Bahadur Chand, thank you very much indeed for speaking to us on GB News. Thank you.
1: It's just so awful, this type of natural disaster.
2: Yeah, no, it is absolutely. And the real concern is that, you know, there seems to be this build-up of more ice and water behind another sort of blockage there, and the possibility of that bursting as well at some point.
1: And keeping fingers crossed that we can find as many of those missing Brits as possible. This is Good Afternoon Britain on GB News. Lots more coming up. Yes, there are more illegal migrants on the way today. GB News can confirm hundreds are crossing from France despite the terrible weather conditions in the English Channel.
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3: Thank you both, and good afternoon to you. The top story this lunchtime. Rescuers in Nepal are being warned to stay away from riverbanks amid fears a second surge of floodwater is likely. Experts say a lake near the site of this week's deadly disaster is rising and at risk of bursting. 359 bodies have now been recovered, with more than 1,000 people still missing, including 33 from the UK. More than 8 million UK airport passenger details have been stolen in a major cyber attack on the group which runs Manchester, Stansted and East Midlands Airport. The hacked details include email addresses, phone numbers, vehicle registrations and postcodes from customers who used various airport services. The number of asylum seekers being housed in UK hotels has fallen by half in a year to just over 16,000. But the figures also show 38,000 people were detected arriving through illegal routes in the year to June. Small boats accounted for around 88% of those. Russia has issued a warning it could strike UK military targets if Ukraine uses British missiles to attack Russian territory. Moscow has accused Britain of playing with fire after the UK said Kyiv would be allowed to access classified technology to produce missiles. And police are investigating fears of possible organised crime and violence in Middlesbrough after another home has been rammed by a car. Officers say the property is just minutes from the scenes of two fatal incidents already under investigation. Those are this lunchtime's headlines. More news at 2.
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2: Thanks, Sam. 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
1: Yes, the watchdog for human rights has urged Labour to make it easier for migrants to claim benefits. Do you think Britain is too harsh on migrants?
5: Hello and welcome to the latest update from the Met Office for GB News. We have seen outbreaks of heavy and thundery rain moving north through the day so far, and that will continue into the afternoon. Showers breaking out around that, but also some bright spells. Here, the area of low pressure to the southwest responsible for the thundery rain, sending a weather system northwards and effectively producing some very heavy rainfall and some frequent lightning in this zone from North Wales into parts of Northern England, North Midlands, leaving East Anglia by the afternoon. To the south of that, still some lively showers around, but also some bright spells. I'm feeling warm and humid where the sun comes out, mid to high 20s in places. To the north, a little fresher. Again, a few showers for Scotland and Northern Ireland, but the far north and northwest of Scotland generally dry, with plenty of blue skies as we end the day. And with those blue skies in place, we go into a clear evening here with temperatures falling away. A lot of cloud, though, for parts of central, eastern and southern Scotland with some showers. Northern Ireland seeing some heavy downpours arriving into the evening, but this band of heavy thundery rain continues marching north across northern England, with further thundery showers affecting parts of Wales, the Midlands and one or two towards the southwest. There's another system that may well emerge from parts of France to affect parts of East Anglia and the southeast. There's some uncertainty on the track of this system, but if it affects the southeast of England, expect again heavy, if not torrential, thundery rain at times overnight. A mild and in some places muggy night to come. Plenty of showery rain around then to begin things on Friday. We've got this system moving into the North Sea, and then we've got further showers across northern and western parts of the country. One or two downpours popping up in between. Some sunshine, especially towards the southeast, where it's a warm but not quite as muggy day compared with recent days.
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3: Good afternoon, this is the latest AI travel news from gbnews.com. The A303 is closed after the A36 at Wylie. The M3 westbound is closed between junctions 2 and 3 in Thorpe. The M25 anti-clockwise is affected by a collision between junctions 17 and 16 in Denham. The M1 southbound has delays following a collision between junctions 19 and 18 in Rugby. In Scotland, the M8 westbound has queuing and lane restrictions between junctions 17 and 16 at Craighall. And on the trains, East Midlands Railway services are running a temporary reduced timetable, and Great Western Railway has no trains between West Ealing and Greenford. For more travel news, go to gbnews.com.
1: Okay, well, it's 1:38. Welcome back to Good Afternoon Britain. Now, a human rights watchdog has urged the government to make it easier for migrants to claim benefits.
2: Yeah, the European Convention of Human Rights has now given the government its lowest ranking, inconsistent action for failing to meet recommendations from the United Nations. So is Britain too harsh on migrants?
1: Well, joining us now is political advisor and journalist Pablo Ohana and the senior fellow at the New Culture Forum, Dr. Philip Kisley. Dr. Philip, should we take this rating seriously?
6: No, I think we should completely ignore it, because we simply cannot afford any more welfare. And this is undemocratic in the first place. Nobody ever voted for mass immigration. Poll after poll over the last 20 years tells us that this is the one thing people do not want. And this is not about racism or bigotry or the color of anybody's skin. This is about the scale and pace of change, which is massively alarming. We now live in a sectarian society. And again, it isn't about race. It's about ideology. It's about religion. It's about cultural practices. Most of these illegal immigrants coming over on small boats are obviously men. They are from places like Afghanistan, Eritrea, and Somalia. Afghanistan has no age of consent. There is a sexual war happening on the streets of Britain at the moment. And the powers that be, the politicians, the blob, the establishment, the chattering class, will not even acknowledge it, let alone do anything about it. So should we pay for more of it? No, we shouldn't, because that would be literally insane.
2: Pablo, the United Nations have got a bit of a cheek, haven't they, if they are ranking the United Kingdom so low on that scale? I wonder how many other countries around the world would fare.
7: Yeah, I mean, the EHRC doesn't always have the best political antennae, but I do think we have to be really clear about who we're talking about, because migrant does an awful lot of work. That can include a student, a surgeon on a work visa, someone in a small boat, a Ukrainian family who've been bombed out of their home. These are four very different types of people in very, very different arguments. We have to be really careful that we don't just kind of lump those together. When we're talking about asylum seekers, that is someone who's seeking refuge, you know, often from a war. Here in the UK, they can't claim benefits, full stop. Whilst their application is being processed, yes, they get a small allowance so they can eat, but that's often £10 a week or something, and they're banned from working for a year. That actually makes us one of the strictest in Europe. Illegal immigration, no one's arguing, right? They're illegal. There's no debate there. They should be sent back to their current country of origin. But the idea that you can just walk off a small boat and straight into council housing and all these benefits and all these amazing things that the UK has to offer is just not true. You have to be settled here. You have to live here years before you can even join the list. On the numbers, we're actually 15th in Europe, not even in the top 10. So we should be really clear about, you know, what it is that we're talking about here.
2: Pablo, you are at the moment walking off a small boat and either straight into a decent standard hotel, or now they're putting you in a house of multiple occupation. So what on earth are you talking about? Of course, that's what's happening to those coming across the channel. You say they're fleeing war. Many other people would class them as illegal immigrants who've come from France, are not actually fleeing a war zone, but are coming here for a better life.
7: Well, there's a couple of important points there that we should be clear about. A genuine refugee, when we're talking about genuine refugees, we're the country that proudly beat fascism. We have an exceptionally proud record of providing sanctuary to those fleeing war. That is not a weakness. It should be never seen as a weakness. That is who we are as a country. We should be so proud of that. Yes, there should be absolutely nobody living on our streets, especially British people, and they should be prioritised for benefits and housing. The idea, though, as I say, that you're just walking off a boat into a house, that isn't true. That is not what is happening. Things like housing in hotels, people in queues, small boats, all of that is down. Hotel usage is down. Illegal migrants are down.
1: Once the illegal migrants, you know that once an illegal migrant steps foot on these shores, they're allowed to then claim asylum. If their asylum claim is then granted, they then do have, the government does then have a duty to house them. But Dr. Philip Kisley, just to come back to you. So this is Dr. Marianne Stevenson. So she's the chairwoman of the EHRC. And she says human rights only work when they apply to everyone, regardless of their citizenship or immigration status. And there are lots of recommendations that the United Nations has suggested that she thinks we should take on board. Things like scrapping the no recourse to public funds rule so that more people can claim benefits, tax credits, housing assistance, etc. Also thinks that we should make things more easy in terms of more support for jobs, etc., employment and things like that. That's what she's putting forward.
6: Yeah, well, of course, all of those things, all of the things that she is suggesting as human rights are the actually opposite of human rights for the people in this country, because human rights are based on choice, okay? And we have no choice, or we've made a choice and we've rejected mass immigration. We simply cannot afford it. We have a benefits bill that massively outstrips income tax. We are struggling as a nation. Now, I'm all for helping other countries and other cultures. I'm from an immigrant background myself, but you do not do that when your own house is burning. You put your house into order first. You make sure that women, children, everybody in the society is safe. You do not welcome people from cultures that despise you and hate you and think women and children are not only second-class citizens, but sexual barter material. As I said before, we are living in a sectarian society, and we are welcoming people that actively want to kill Jews and abuse women.
1: Okay, Dr. Philip Kisley, Pablo Ohana, thank you very much indeed for that debate on that one. Let us know your thoughts, gbnews.com/your say.
2: 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Lots more coming up on today's show.
1: Well, following the outrage with the monster warehouses in Astley, it seems Wigan Council and Peel have not learned their lesson, as they're now planning something similar less than 5 miles away. Would you like to live next to a monster warehouse?
2: No.
8: Ready to soak up that holiday sunshine?
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11: Hello there. The weather's a bit more mixed across parts of Europe as well as in the UK. Intense thunderstorms across some central areas of Europe. Wetter weather affecting the west as well into parts of Portugal and Spain. That's thanks to low pressure being close by. Temperatures close to average here, but it's for southern areas of Italy towards the Mediterranean where the heat wave is ongoing. Temperatures in the high 30s, low 40s across parts of the Mediterranean. It will tend to cool off a little bit as we head towards the weekend, but remains dry and sunny. Bye-bye.
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2: Well, it's 10 to 2 on Good Afternoon Britain, and local residents in Atherton are furious about proposals which could see warehouses built on Greenbelt land in the heart of their little community.
1: If given the green light, the buildings would be up to 90 feet high from road level and within just metres of some homes.
2: Well, our national reporter Sophie Reaper sends this exclusive report.
20: A nightmare in concrete. This is the daily reality for hundreds of residents in Astley. Yet, despite Wigan Council saying they've learned from what happened here, could it be set to happen all over again, just 5 miles down the road?
21: They've destroyed people's lives. It's like they've had a bereavement. And me, as the local councillor for this area, I don't want this to happen to my constituents. I've seen the pain within these people's eyes, like I say, a few miles down the road, and I don't want that pain in these people's eyes here.
20: According to proposals, developers would build warehouses which, in places, would stand more than 90 feet above road level and just 30 metres away from people's homes. They're also planning to build 550 new houses here at Gibfield, and although brownfield sites do exist in the area, building would take place across 80 hectares of greenbelt land, which is also recognised as rare wetland, home to many species of important wildlife.
22: We're going to lose everything. You've got owls, bats, deer. You see the deer, they come up quite in the mornings, in early mornings, they'll be kind of close to the houses. And all this is going to be wiped out. I can't see how it's been left. You know, we've got all that, and all that is going to disappear for concrete.
20: Yet, despite them making the initial proposal back in 2024, this week Wigan Council has said they actually oppose building on Greenbelt sites, with one councillor, Paul Kenny, giving the following statement. With Gibfield, we simply do not believe the proposals are appropriate, and we will make that clear through the consultation. The master plan requires the council's approval, and we cannot support it. However, the plans are still yet to be officially withdrawn, and for the local residents, they're terrified of what it could mean for life as they know it.
23: The impact on us all around here, the traffic, the noise, the pollution, everything, the wildlife especially, it'd be absolutely horrendous for us.
24: We want this green land for our future generations because it's slowly disappearing because of the government. They don't do it where they are, they do it where it doesn't affect them at all, and I don't think it's fair.
25: The countryside will be completely changed behind us from having a rural landscape, it's going to be an industrial landscape.
26: Mental health will be affected greatly, so it's and it already is doing. You can see people, you know, getting really stressed out about things like this. It's just not fair ethically or morally.
27: Are we sick and tired of Labour not listening to us? Yeah!
20: Yet, as support continues to grow, concern is also getting deeper that the project could be pushed through regardless.
21: They're just not listening. They're just not listening at all to what people want. And I won't have it on my watch. Prime Minister Burnham, Labour-run Wigan Council, these Labour mayors, metro mayors in all these big areas, they're bothered about the money, they're bothered about big business, and it's not good enough. The people of this area do not want this. More importantly, we do not need it.
20: A petition has already been signed by more than 2,500 local residents, and they say they're prepared to fight this for as long as it takes. Sophie Reaper, GB News.
1: Well, there you go, Sophie Reaper on the scene there with that monster warehouse. We should say GB News approached developers Peel Land for a comment, but we're yet to receive a response.
2: Well, this is Good Afternoon Britain on GB News. At the top of the hour, we're going to bring you the very latest on what's happening in the English Channel. Our reporter, producer, down there in Kent, now confirming some 5 migrant dinghies still in the water heading for the UK.
0: Today, clouds overhead, total zen within. 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
3: Hello and welcome to the latest update from the Met Office for GB News. We have seen outbreaks of heavy and thundery rain moving north through the day so far, and that will continue into the afternoon. Showers break out around that, but also some bright spells. Here, the area of low pressure to the southwest responsible for the thundery rain, sending a weather system northwards and effectively producing some very heavy rainfall and some frequent lightning in this zone from North Wales into parts of Northern England, North Midlands, leaving East Anglia by the afternoon. To the south of that, still some lively showers around, but also some bright spells and feeling warm and humid where the sun comes out, mid to high 20s in places. To the north, a little fresher. Again, a few showers for Scotland and Northern Ireland, but the far north and northwest of Scotland generally dry with plenty of blue skies as we end the day. And with those blue skies in place, we go into a clear evening here with temperatures falling away. A lot of cloud though for parts of central, eastern and southern Scotland with some showers. Northern Ireland seeing some heavy downpours arriving into the evening, but this band of heavy thundery rain continues marching north across northern England with further thundery showers affecting parts of Wales, the Midlands and one or two towards the southwest. There's another system that may well emerge from parts of France to affect parts of East Anglia and the southeast. There's some uncertainty on the track of this system, but if it affects the southeast of England, expect again heavy, if not torrential, thundery rain at times overnight. A mild and in some places muggy night to come. Plenty of showery rain around then to begin things on Friday. We've got this system moving into the North Sea, and then we've got further showers across northern and western parts of the country. One or two downpours popping up in between. Some sunshine, especially towards the southeast, where it's a warm but not quite as muggy day compared with recent days.
0: Today, clouds overhead, total zen within. 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
9: 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UK only. Entrance must be 18 or over. Lines close at 4 p.m. on the 23rd of October. 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
1: Good afternoon, Britain. It's 2 o'clock on Thursday, the 27th of August. I'm Emily Carver.
2: And I'm Mark White. A record 73,000 asylum seekers are now living in dispersed accommodation up and down the country, according to government data published today.
1: And more illegal migrants are on the way as we speak. Yes, GB News can confirm that hundreds are crossing from France today. I believe there are 5 boats now in the channel at this moment, despite terrible weather conditions in the English Channel.
12: Well, with thousands having to be housed across the country and more still crossing the channel even today, the Home Office is trying to find sites to put more migrants, choosing the likes of RAF Barnum as a military site. We've been speaking to people here today about their thoughts on the plans for this site.
2: Well, the government has admitted Britain's benefit system is flawed and leaves people written off from work. This comes as the latest figures reveal that 981,000 young people are not in work, education or training.
13: Yes, Pat McFadden, the Work and Pensions Secretary, has said we have a culture of people being signed off and written off. But his message to those nearly 1 million young people not in education, employment or training is hope is coming and help is on the way.
1: 33 British nationals are among hundreds missing after catastrophic flash flooding hit Nepal and Tibet. We'll have the latest from the rescue mission.
2: Germany is in talks to invest in Britain's Trident nuclear deterrent and her plans to end Europe's reliance on America for defence and heighten threats, of course, from Russia.
1: Can we have an update from the English Channel?
2: Yeah, the very latest from producer Chris. He's famous, isn't he? You only get his first name, but
1: what
2: he's famous.
1: Like?
2: He is the man that's always on the ball, on the clifftop usually, counting these boats as they arrive. He's confirming now there's still 5. Well, I say still 5. One has actually just made it to the line and is... So controversially, always the practice, Border Force have taken those illegal immigrants on board and is now en route back to Dover Harbour. But in addition to that one, another 4 are still out there. So we're talking, well, at least 300 more to add to the 219 who've arrived today already.
1: Mark, what I don't understand is that the weather has been very calm, sunny, presumably the waters too, for a while. Why are so many boats heading off today when the weather is dreadful?
2: Well, it's all relative. It's been sunny, but the waves have been too high because the winds have been too high. Basically, if the winds go over about 11 miles an hour or so, it's kind of, and especially if they're blowing from the north, it really churns up the channel and it's difficult for these boats to cross. What's been happening today is that, you know, it's not been that calm. It's been a bit windy, not really bad. And it's also been torrential rain and thunderstorms in the channel. So I think the people smugglers have taken French authorities a bit by surprise today and have launched multiple boats. Well, we've 3 or 4 have already made it. Another 5 now, with one that's just made the line. So that's 9 migrant boats today, which is a very significant day of crossings. As I say, it will be at least well over I think 500 today by the end of it.
1: Okay, well, we're going to keep an eye on the English Channel with our producer on it, gbnews.com/yoursay. Do get in touch throughout the show, but let's get to the headlines with Sam Francis.
14: Thank you both, and good afternoon to you. 4 minutes past two, the headlines. Rescuers in Nepal have been warned to stay away from riverbanks amid fears a second surge of floodwater is likely. Experts say a lake near the site of this week's deadly disaster is rising and at risk of bursting. Entire villages, roads and bridges have already been washed away by the force of the water. Police say 359 bodies have now been recovered and more than 1,000 people are still missing, including 33 from the UK. Well, Prime Minister Andy Burnham has said the devastating picture emerging from Nepal shows scenes never seen before and insists the government here will do everything it can to support British nationals.
16: The immediate offer that the Foreign Secretary has relayed to the Nepalese government is an offer of first responders, search and rescue support. Britain excels in this, and we're there and we're ready to be deployed. Obviously, it's a matter for the Nepalese government, but that is available. Financial support has been put on the table as well. Of course, British nationals missing as well, and we need to support that search and rescue effort. We're also redeploying Foreign and Commonwealth Office staff from the wider region into Kathmandu, so that there is a 24/7 consular support for British nationals in the country.
14: In other news, the number of asylum seekers being housed in UK hotels has fallen by half in a year. Home Office figures released this morning show just over 16,000 people were in temporary accommodation at the end of June. That's down from more than 32,000 a year earlier, and the lowest figure since the data was first reported in 2022. But the figures also show 38,000 people were detected arriving through illegal routes in the year to June. Small boats accounted for 33,000 of those. That's around 88%. More than 8 million UK airport passenger details have been stolen in what's being described as a major cyber attack. Manchester Airports Group, which runs Manchester, Stansted and East Midlands airports, was made aware of the breach on Tuesday. The attack is believed to have happened a few days earlier. The stolen data includes email addresses, phone numbers, vehicle registrations and postcodes from customers who used parking, lounge, fast track and Wi-Fi services. The airport group says bank details, though, were not taken and passenger safety and aviation security were not compromised. Police are investigating fears of possible organised crime-linked violence in Middlesbrough after another home was rammed by a car. Officers say the property was empty at the time and no injuries have been reported. The incident happened, though, just minutes from the scenes of two fatal incidents already under investigation. It follows the deaths of a seven-year-old and her aunt in a house fire being treated as murder. That fire happened close to the location of Saturday's fatal crash on the A66, which killed two police officers and five young people. Russia has said it could strike UK military targets if Ukraine uses British missiles to attack Russian territory. The Kremlin has warned that British targets inside and outside Ukraine could be hit in response to Ukrainian strikes using British weapons. Moscow's accused Britain of taking a hostile stance and claimed that London risks taking the conflict to a new level. It comes after the UK said Kyiv would be allowed to access classified technology to produce Storm Shadow missiles capable of striking deep inside Russia. And two of PC Andrew Harper's killers will be blocked, reportedly, from early release and kept in prison. Albert Bowers and Jesse Cole were due to be released next year under the current rules. They were sentenced over the death of PC Harper, who was dragged behind a car while responding to a burglary. But reports say ministers will now change the law so that some manslaughter offenders are no longer eligible. The move follows widespread anger from Andrew Harper's family and the policing community. Those are the headlines just after 2 o'clock. Next, though, a look at the markets.
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14: Just coming up to 9 minutes past two, the markets for you. The pound will buy $1.36 and €1.17. The price of gold is £3,387 per ounce, and the FTSE 100 is at 10,791 points.
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1: Welcome back. It's 2:09. This is Good Afternoon Britain, and we've got some breaking news. The King said he and the Queen were heartbroken, and they send their most profound sympathy to those affected by the devastating flash floods in Nepal, where dozens of British nationals are among the hundreds missing and feared dead.
2: Yeah, I mean, very close links, of course, between the United Kingdom and Nepal. That is a country where for hundreds of years we have recruited those very, very tough fighting men for the Gurkha regiment. And we don't know, of course, whether any of the mountainous areas that are the sort of traditional homes to the Gurkha soldiers may have been, caught up in this, and whether the families of serving Gurkha soldiers, former Gurkha soldiers, may have been caught up. So while, of course, there are Britons that are missing there, it may be that many others with links to the UK have been caught up in this.
1: Of course, and this follows the £5 million of aid that Andy Burnham has pledged to try and help with those who've been impacted by this. I imagine there's been a huge outpouring of support donations, you know, through various charities and the like, but also foreign aid. This is the sort of thing it should be used for.
2: Yeah, and of course, it's still a very difficult situation in Nepal and neighbouring Tibet. And we are hearing these reports of another build-up of ice and other debris with millions of gallons of water behind it that might well break free at some point as well and cause further devastation. We can only hope not, but clearly rescuers and authorities in both those countries monitoring the situation.
1: Yes, and we'll let you know if we hear anything from the Foreign Office too on these missing Brits who've been caught up in this disaster. But we're going to move on for now, because the Home Office has released some sobering figures today that reveal a record number of asylum seekers are now living in dispersed accommodation, in other words, on a street near you.
2: Well, the figures show that while the number of illegal immigrants in hotels has dropped to 16,000, the number in the likes of houses of multiple occupation is now more than 73,000.
1: Comes as GB News can confirm that hundreds more illegal migrants are currently crossing the English Channel. 219 have already made it to Dover Harbour, but more boats, including a mega dinghy, are still attempting the crossing despite today's weather conditions.
2: Well, we're joined now by the Reform Councillor on Durham County Council, Saffron Sims-Bryden. Saffron, thanks very much for speaking to us on GB News.
18: Thanks for having me.
2: Clearly, the government thinks that it's doing good work. It's on track in terms of emptying the hotels of asylum seekers. Do you commend them for that?
18: I suppose that in one way, beating the headlines is always a good thing. If fewer people are crossing the channel, that's obviously welcome. But the government's job isn't to manage the legal route. We're not going to give them a medal just for reducing one headline number while the underlying problem remains. Putting many asylum seekers in HMOs, on barracks, only moves the problem. It doesn't actually eradicate it.
1: Now, you're a councillor on the Durham County Council. Is this an issue local to you? Do you have people getting in touch saying, you know, I live in this area, on this street, and this HMO, this house has been made into an HMO, and there are, you know, illegal migrants, asylum seekers now living there? Is this something that's impacting your area?
18: Yeah, and the fact is, when people have raised questions about it, the MPs, we have predominantly Labour MPs up here, they had the cheek to turn around and say there was only 500 illegal immigrants in the north, in Durham. And the fact is, that's 500 too many. The fact is, they came here illegally. I know that we've had many conversations about the fact that where are you going to put them? We have to put them because of the 1999 Illegal Immigration and Asylum Act. But the fact is, that needs to be revisited. One illegal immigrant in a HMO versus a hotel, they shouldn't be here. We should detain and deport them.
2: Now, interestingly, a little earlier we were speaking to the former Labour MP Graham Jones, who suggested that one way to stop as many HMOs being used to house asylum seekers effectively next door to anyone is to try and toughen the planning laws that don't make it as easy for landlords to just convert a three-bedroom house into an HMO that can house 10 migrants or so. Do you agree with that?
18: Yeah, completely. And I think that in Durham, we're taking strides to do that. We've just had a motion on that very issue so that we can have an interim policy. So it will be harder to open an HMO, to have a street, to have as many HMOs on the same street. Because we were finding in some areas, four or five houses were trying to convert them because it is a quite lucrative business. And that's a sad fact. But what we actually need to look at is these figures. We're still talking around roughly 33,000 arrivals in 1 year. We're already an overloaded system. We've got 4 million people on the social or council list to get a house. The fact is, because of the Immigration Act and the Asylum Act, we have a responsibility to house these people when we can't look after our own. Yeah. And I think that just proves our system's overloaded and we need change now.
1: Okay, Saffron Sims-Bryden, thank you very much indeed. You're a reform councillor on the Durham County Council. I mean, even if you made HMOs illegal, Mark, it wouldn't solve the problem, would it? You'd just have to find another type of accommodation.
2: Oh, yeah, no, I'm sure, yeah.
1: But it's sort of like jumping from accommodation to accommodation. So hotels, no. RAF sites, no. HMOs, no. What's next?
2: Yeah, we've made the analogy before, haven't we? Rearranging the deck chairs on the Titanic. That's
1: something
2: all you're
1: like
2: doing.
1: That.
2: You're not stopping them in the first place. The ship is still going down. That's not representative of the UK, of course.
1: No, obviously not. One area where migrants are being moved into is Barnham, RAF Barnham. Protests are taking place today because 1,250 asylum seekers are being moved into that particular local base. And they will include adult males aged between 18 and 65 who've applied for asylum will be housed there. I mean, 65 sounds terribly old for someone to be, you know, coming over into the UK via small boat.
2: Well, yeah, that's the age range.
1: Ready to collect your pension.
2: The vast majority that are there will be under 30, without a doubt.
1: No. But even if there's one 65-year-old, that's quite incredible.
2: Yeah.
1: Anyway, GB News national reporter Jack Carson from the RAF site in Suffolk. Thank you very much indeed. Clearly, people in the area don't want this to happen to their area. What are the sort of local politicians doing about it?
19: Well, they're doing, as they've told us today, as much as they think they can do. A lot of them say that they haven't necessarily been fully consulted on what the plans were. Suffolk County Council say that they've been told that 60 a day could be moved into this site once it is opened. It's currently being used as a police training site. They will have to be moved out before any plans and any arrangements can be made for this site to be used. And ultimately, that's where this community feels let down. They don't necessarily feel like they've been consulted on this. They don't feel like they've had their voices heard. And you can see here some of the protesting and some of the signs that have gone up since these plans were announced to use RAF Barnham to house 1,250 migrants. Signs like stop the boats, Thetford says no. Lots of people here unhappy. Let's speak to somebody now. Charles Lesterday, thanks for joining us. Why, for you, is this site not appropriate? What is your main concern?
20: My main concern is the safety of women and children of local British people and me. I'm a retired American, U.S. military plus civil service for 30 years. I live in this local community of 26,000 people, but my real concern right now is that we have nobody thinking about the security. 8 miles from here, we have RAF Lakenheath with up to 6,000 troops there. And another 4 miles away, we have RAF Mildenhall with another 4,000. They have wives, children, dependents. They live in these communities around the area here. I'm really concerned for their safety. Over here, just down the road, about 5 miles, another RAF camp, RAF Huntington, 1,500 to 1,600 British troops in there. The key to all these troops is they're fighting a war in Iran. We've all take action down there. I'm worried that if this camp opens up for 1,250 illegal, unvetted asylum seekers to come in here, nobody knows their history. A lot of their passports have been thrown into the water in the ocean, and now we're going to house them here. They will have free run out of here to go a mile and a half around that corner up into Thetford, sit on the park benches and do things like that. My real fear is a bomber. If I'm an IRGC commander somewhere in Iran, that would suit me just fine. I'm looking for one out of 1,250 who's willing to put on a vest and blow himself up in a marketplace or at the gates of one of these military bases. This is the one issue the Home Office and the British government have not looked at.
19: So the Home Office will say that these people will be vetted, and as much as they can be, will be vetted, and there'll be security here on site. So are those security conditions they're going to put in and the vetting they say they can do on these people, is that not good enough?
20: No, because when they walk out of this gate, the security that's inside don't follow them to town. They'll roam around among the public. They come from countries, some of them, where women and girls have no rights. They're second-class citizens of them. We don't marry children in this country. We don't rape our women. If we do, we go to jail. Okay?
19: Charles, that's all we've got time for. Thanks for joining us and giving us that opinion. Charles Lesterday there, who's one of the local residents who's obviously concerned. Of course, the Home Office will say that, as we're seeing from the numbers today, really, that with so many people still coming into this country across the channel, they've got to house them somewhere. And so that's why they're commandeering sites like this here in RAF Barnham with their plans to house, as we believe at the moment, 1,250 asylum seekers.
1: OK, Jack Carson, thank you very much indeed. At the RAF site in Suffolk, some eccentric guests in Suffolk. But thank you very much.
2: Very forthright, he was.
1: Very forthright, yes.
2: Now, in a statement, the Home Office said, we're closing every asylum hotel and moving asylum seekers into basic accommodation, including ex-military sites. This is an important step in ending the perception you can arrive illegally and be put up in a hotel.
1: The population of asylum seekers in hotels has fallen by 35% in the last year and by 63% from the peak under the previous government. Overall asylum costs have already fallen by nearly £1 billion since the government was elected.
2: Well, Work and Pensions Secretary Pat McFadden has admitted Britain's benefit system is flawed, warning universal credit can easily leave people signed off work indefinitely.
1: Yes, currently more than 4 million people on universal credit have absolutely no requirement to look for work. And it comes as latest ONS figures show the number of young people not in any education, employment or training is now 981,000. Now, that's down a little bit on last quarter, but still up from the year before. Catherine Forster, our chief political correspondent, it seems that, you know, Work and Pensions Secretary after Secretary identifies that there's a big problem in our benefit system, that too many people are on benefits for life, not enough young people are getting into work, and people are stuck on benefits, essentially. What are they going to do about it? What is Pat McFadden going to do to change this system? Because Keir Starmer tried to take a little bit of a bite out of the benefits bill and he wasn't able to.
0: Yes, Rachel Reeves and Keir Starmer wanted to take £5 billion off the welfare bill, and about 100 Labour MPs said absolutely no way and they had to shelve it. Now, they've ordered a couple of reviews, Stephen Timms and Alan Milburn both carrying out reviews that will report in the autumn. And there's been some pretty damning admissions. Pat McFadden himself has said that universal credit, which of course was created by the Conservatives merging a whole load of benefits together, is too black and white, that we've got a culture of being signed off and written off, and that basically it puts people into separate sort of areas of you're fit for work or you're not fit for work, and if you're not fit for work, you're basically left and there's no support or conditions attached. So they've got a huge job to do, but on the NEETS crisis, the nearly a million young people, 16 to 24, not in education, employment or training, the government are making some attempts. Today, Pat McFadden's out saying, look at these young people that are now beginning happening with our youth guarantee scheme, where the government is going to pay the wages for 6 months to encourage employers to take a punt on young people that have been long-term unemployed. And they are also incentivising companies, giving them £3,000 again if they take somebody that's been long-term unemployed, a young person. But I think it is worth saying that the government's own policies have made it significantly more expensive for businesses to hire workers, because they put up national insurance employers' contributions. They halved the threshold at which employers had to start paying national insurance. And they've also put up the national living wage a lot. So that has been particularly damaging for young people.
1: Yeah. I mean, why would you hire a young person with little to no experience when it costs so much? When you could, you know, hire someone who's a little bit older, perhaps, and just forgo that chance for a young person. I don't know, making it difficult.
2: Yeah.
1: Thank you very much indeed, Catherine Forster. I mean, it's actually a very sad story that there are a million young people who aren't doing anything with their lives, essentially.
2: Yeah, and listen, I think there will be some that are maybe happy with that particular option and status, but there will be many, without a doubt, that really want to get into employment, and they're just not getting the opportunities for whatever reason. And that may be that a lot of the jobs have gone,
1: yeah,
2: and maybe gone to immigrants.
1: Yeah, and if you look at how many young men are now living... Yeah, and if you look at how many young men are now living still at home...

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4: Heather Watson will face Harriet Dart for a place in the US Open main draw after six British players reached the final qualifying round in New York. Watson survived a marathon encounter against Angela Fita Baluda, winning 6-4, 5-7, 7-6 after almost 3 hours. Dart recovered from losing the opening set to defeat American teenager Kristina Penikova 5-7-6, love 6-3. Francesca Jones also progressed and could join Katie Bolter in the women's main draw. Meanwhile, Jacob Fernley, Toby Samuel and Harry Wendelken are one win away from qualifying for the men's tournament. That's the latest sport. For more, go to gbnews.com.
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9: It's 2:28. Welcome back to Good Afternoon Britain. Now, Andy Burnham has offered £5 million in aid to Nepal amid the urgent search for missing Brits.
10: Yes, 33 Britons, including a 13-year-old girl and 14-year-old boy, are among hundreds still missing after a massive flood swept through Nepal and neighbouring Tibet. Look at these scenes.
9: Well, at least 350 people have now been confirmed dead after a glacial collapse triggered these flash floods and buried entire villages in mud. And it's now reported that the area is at risk of a second flood after the destruction that they've already seen.
10: Yeah, no, just awful. And not long ago, the King and Queen issued a statement on the flooding, saying they were heartbroken and sent their most profound sympathy to those affected by the incident.
9: Well, joining us is the president of the non-resident Nepali Association, Rajendra Pudaseni, and his son, Suraj. Thank you very much indeed for joining us. I mean, looking at those images and hearing that death toll, it's absolutely catastrophic. What are you hearing from over there, Rajendra?
11: It's alarming because people are in very scared. There is no infrastructure left. Lots of roads and the other transportation is cut off, and army is deployed to supply the medical and emergency medicines to the local hospitals now. And I've just got a call from Nepal

0: there is another wave of flood coming now, and they are really, really scary situation.
1: Do you have relatives and friends over there at the moment that have been sort of caught up in this, and how concerned are you?
0: Yeah, my mom was caught in the hospital and just reported that the army has rescued her and taken her to the army base with her 2 1.5 month old grandchildren. And lots of my other close relatives have lost their lives. My son wants to explain.
2: Yeah, so my mom's side of the family, my mom's mom, my mom's uncle, my mom's auntie, they've all been caught up in these floods, and they are missing. And we assume that they've kind of passed away, because the auntie and uncle, my mom, their kids were kind of holding them while the river was sweeping them kind of into the waters, and they couldn't hold on, and they kind of just got swept in. So the sheer power that this kind of flash flood has, I don't think that these people who are sort of counted as missing in the rivers, I struggle
3: so
2: to think that a lot of these,
1: We really are so sorry to hear that news. And I guess it's the helplessness as well of being here thousands of miles away and not being able to directly help your loved ones out there.
2: Yeah, I mean, it's all well and good us kind of sitting here and seeing what's happening on the news, but kind of in reality, I think being there is such a different feeling. You know, the guilt of, you know, your loved ones, seeing them kind of being swept into the river, seeing them die right before your eyes. I think that is just a feeling that, you know, I can't imagine that. I can't imagine that sitting here, and I just feel so upset and just heartbroken to what's happening to kind of my relatives out there and other people's relatives and the people of Nepal who have sort of, you know, suffered a lot from this. Yeah, it's devastating.
3: Yeah, I just want to share my condolences to you. Absolutely horrific what's happening. Has there been any communication with any relatives or anyone that you know out there? Is it easy to find out the latest from on the ground? Of course, this is very fast moving.
2: Yeah, I mean, the people that have sort of escaped and kind of anticipated and kind of escaped the floods, I am in contact with a few of my relatives, but there are quite a few of them, you know, I'd say 20 plus people minimum that I know that we've had no contact with. And we presume that no contact, you know, kind of means that they've been caught up somewhat in the rivers. And so we're just kind of hoping and we just keep on calling them to see, you know, whether they pick up or, you know, ask people nearby whether they've seen or heard from them. But at the minute, there are still loads of my relatives and loads of people that I know that, you know, we can't get in contact with. But we're going to keep on trying and try and, you know, find them if we can.
1: Yeah, and Suraj, your father was saying that another wave, was it imminent or actually that another wave has now happened?
0: There is a notice from the authorities that another flood is coming, and they warn everyone to be vigilant and everyone to go away from the dangerous places.
2: Yeah, and sorry, if I may add to that, I think what makes these floods, this flash flood, absolutely devastating is the fact that, you know, people didn't know it was coming. I mean, there was no rain before kind of this water came in and destroyed villages and destroyed people's lives. It was kind of an imminent impact. Well, I had a stat that said that it was 9.5 minutes till the actual collapse of the water bank that it reached communities, and that is not long enough for people to kind of escape the situation, and you know, they would have had no clue it's coming for them.
3: And Suraj, were you born and grew up in England, in Essex? Have you visited the area in Nepal much?
2: Yeah, I was born in England, raised in England, but I visit Nepal once a year. You know, I go there quite often. And, you know, this, what's showing right now on the channel is actually kind of the village below where I'm actually from. And, you know, I have close ties with Nepal because I'm constantly going there. I know loads of people. I'm quite close with family back there. And just to see that, you know, places that I've visited, kind of places that I go every time I go to Nepal, kind of places that my relatives grew up in, you know, what we call home. These places have absolutely been destroyed, and you know, communities have been displaced, and most of the people that I know in certain villages, they're probably no longer going to be with us. And that is the harsh reality of it. And it's just kind of, you know, I can't explain how it feels. I just feel an immense amount of guilt, because I kind of feel why them, and why, you know, why am I lucky enough to sort of be here and not suffer from this? And all my relatives back home, they have to suffer from something that, you know, they can never have prepared for.
1: And that's the thing, Siraj. This is first and foremost a terrible, terrible tragedy for the people living there in those communities. But many people in this country and other countries around the world will know this region because it is so popular with backpackers, climbers, adventure tourists that want to go and see some of the most beautiful scenery and spectacular scenery on the planet. Will there have been very significant numbers of tourists in this area?
2: I mean, I do think so. I can't see how not. I mean, I've kind of been to this place before in my last visit to St. Paul in 2024. And we went up and visited sort of the region, went trekking there. And, you know, it's just filled with people from all over the world, you know, Chinese people, Indian people, British people, American people. And I just can't see how many of them would have survived given, you know, the routes that you've got to take up there, and how close it really is to the river. And I know today is meant to be quite an auspicious day in the Hindu calendar for a lot of Nepalese people. There's something called Janai Purnima, which is sort of celebrated by people in Nepal, and people tend to sort of go up to these places. And so the fact that it coincides with sort of religious timings as well means that I think the number of casualties would indeed have been a bit higher than, you know, if it had happened at another time. So I think, you know, the loss of life is just tragic and immense. And yeah, just I think a lot of tourists, a lot of foreign people, unfortunately, would have been caught up in that.
3: Well, Siraj and Rajendra, thank you very much indeed for taking the time to speak to us. Our hearts go out to you. And please do let us know if you do manage to get in touch with some of those relatives you're very worried about. We'd really appreciate that. But all the best to you. Appreciate you.
2: Thank you very much for your time.
0: Thank you so much.
2: Thank you.
3: Well, that's the reality, isn't it?
1: Just, you know? Just awful. You know, it reminds me, actually, of 9/11, a long, long time ago, I know, but speaking to family members here in the UK after 9/11, they were trapped, could not go back to the United States, and that same feeling of guilt and not knowing what on earth had happened.
3: Yeah, why not
1: and,
3: me? Why?
1: Yeah, then? And you can just see just how, you know, desperately, desperately worried they are.
3: Yeah, and the amount of resolve to sort of rebuild those communities after something like this takes a lot. Well, this is Good Afternoon Britain on GB News. Lots more coming up on today's show.
1: Yeah, Germany is in talks to invest in Britain's Trident nuclear deterrent under plans to end Europe's reliance on America for defence, and of course amid a heightened threat from Russia.
4: Hello and welcome to the latest update from the Met Office for GB News. We have seen outbreaks of heavy and thundery rain moving north through the day so far, and that will continue into the afternoon. Showers break out around that, but also some bright spells. Here, the area of low pressure to the southwest responsible for the thundery rain, sending a weather system northwards and effectively producing some very heavy rainfall and some frequent lightning in this zone from North Wales into parts of Northern England, North Midlands, leaving East Anglia by the afternoon. To the south of that, still some lively showers around, but also some bright spells and feeling warm and humid where the sun comes out, mid to high 20s in places. To the north, a little fresher. Again, a few showers for Scotland and Northern Ireland, but the far north and northwest of Scotland generally dry with plenty of blue skies as we end the day. And with those blue skies in place, we go into a clear evening here with temperatures falling away. A lot of cloud though for parts parts of central, eastern and southern Scotland with some showers. Northern Ireland seeing some heavy downpours arriving into the evening. But this band of heavy, thundery rain continues marching north across northern England, with further thundery showers affecting parts of Wales, the Midlands and one or two towards the southwest. There's another system that may well emerge from parts of France to affect parts of East Anglia and the southeast. There's some uncertainty on the track of this system, but if it affects the southeast of England, expect again heavy, if not torrential, thundery rain at times overnight. A mild and in some places muggy night to come. Plenty of showery rain around then to begin things on Friday. We've got this system moving into the North Sea, and then we've got further showers across northern and western parts of the country. One or two downpours popping up in between. Some sunshine, especially towards the southeast, where it's a warm but not quite as muggy day compared with recent days.
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7: 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This is the latest AI travel news from gbnews.com. The A303 is closed after the A36 at Wiley. The M23 northbound has a lane closure at Junction 10 in Crawley. The M1 southbound has an obstruction at Junction 19 in Catthorpe. The M62 westbound is closed between junctions 11 and 12 in Birchwood after a collision. The M56 is closed between junctions 2 and 3 in Sharston. In Scotland, the A78 between Dunlop Street and A8 Ratho Street is closed in both directions for planned roadworks. And on the trains, East Midlands Railway and Elna are reporting disruption and a temporary reduced timetable. For more travel news, go to gbnews.com.
1: Well, welcome back. Now, Germany is reportedly in talks to help fund Britain's nuclear deterrent as Europe looks to reduce its reliance on the United States.
3: So Berlin is considering helping to fund Trident and providing military support to protect Britain's nuclear submarine base in Scotland.
1: It comes amid growing concerns over Russia and uncertainty about the future of US military, about the US military presence in Europe.
3: OK, we're joined by Defence and Foreign Affairs Editor at the Daily Telegraph, Con Coughlin. Con, thank you very much indeed. Just trying to make sense of this story, really. Is there a high chance that we'll come to some kind of agreement with Germany?
8: Well, good afternoon. I think that clearly some kind of diplomatic process is taking place. What we do know is that Germany, which for many years has been a sleeping giant in terms of its sort of military capabilities, is very keen to get real about the threats it faces and the rest of Europe faces, and wants to work closely with other major military powers, which really is still the UK and France. And so in this context, they're looking at working alongside us on developing the next generation of the Trident deterrent. The Germans have ruled out building their own nuclear weapon, which I think even all these decades after the Second World War, people will think that's probably the right choice. But it does also throw up a lot of questions, because a lot of the technology in our deterrent is American, and the missiles are made and serviced in America, etc. So then this begs the question, how do the Germans buy into a UK project that is fundamentally a UK-US relationship, when the Germans say they want to do this because they're worried about American involvement in defending Europe? So there are many loose strings to this.
3: It's been many years since the end of the Second World War. Do you not think that Germany could make its own deterrent at this point?
8: Well, they've decided that they don't want to. And they
3: just
8: say
3: a simple no.
8: It's because of the guilt they feel over the war. So, I mean, that is the German perspective.
3: Right.
1: Yeah.
8: And I've known, and Mark's probably come across this, you know, I saw the Germans in Afghanistan during the NATO mission there, and they hardly left their bases because they were terrified of killing people, which is, you know, hardly the way to go about dealing with the Taliban. But anyway, the Germans have this specific outlook, so that is ruled out. But they are looking to, you know, to build and strengthen Europe's defences. But I would also say, I find this rather embarrassing for the British government. I mean, we've had a lot of talk in recent years about increasing our defence budget to pay for our own defence, and here we are, it seems, giving the begging bowl out to the Germans, which doesn't say a lot for our own capabilities.
1: Yeah, okay, Con Coughlin, really appreciate your insight. Thanks very much for that.
8: Pleasure.
3: Yes, having to go to Germany to fund our own nuclear deterrent.
1: It's an odd one, this. I mean, it's our sovereign deterrent, and getting another country involved means that, you know, you then would have to come to their aid if they were attacked, potentially with the ultimate of weapons, which normally you would think that we just can't even, you know, entertain that. But the difficulty is we already say to NATO that they can use our nuclear weapons as part of their nuclear umbrella. So, yeah, maybe it is a way of getting billions more to help reduce the deficit, the black hole in our military budget.
3: The cost of sovereignty?
1: Well, yeah, I mean, it's a strange one. I'm not entirely comfortable with it.
3: No. My instinct says no. Anyway, this is Good Afternoon Britain on GB News. Not long till the end of the show, but we are going to be checking in with Doogie Beatty, who is on tour.
9: Ready to soak up that holiday sunshine?
10: Won't we need some cover?
9: No worries. All sorted.
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12: Hello there. The weather's a bit more mixed across parts of Europe as well as in the UK. Intense thunderstorms across some central areas of Europe. Wetter weather affecting the west as well into parts of Portugal and Spain. That's thanks to low pressure being close by. Temperatures close to average here, but it's for southern areas of Italy towards the Mediterranean where the heat wave is ongoing. Temperatures in the high 30s, low 40s across parts of the Mediterranean. It will tend to cool off a little bit as we head towards the weekend, but remains dry and sunny. Bye-bye.
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0: Blimey. That was a lot, wasn't it? I preferred the Benidorm jingle. Anyway, in the last week of the summer holidays, GB News Northern Ireland reporter Doogie Beattie is touring Britain in the run-up to the bank holiday weekend, and he's in Blackpool. Doogie.
1: Where's your kiss me quick heart?
0: Oh.
1: Oh, Doogie, without audio.
0: Oh, we can just look at what he's doing. He's looking at a traditional something.
2: Oh, no audio.
1: Oh, yeah, no, you have now, Doogie. Take it away again, old Paul.
2: Yes. Yes. Yes. Blackpool Rock, we're in. Right in the... And that has been a real problem. And it hasn't been all summer because, you know, I mean, what a heat wave we've had. And we're trying to find out, you know, what people have done, how they've took on the summer, how they've visited home, staycation, if you like, rather than going abroad for their stuff. And joining me now is Marlene. Marlene is the owner of this establishment. Marlene, how's it been for you this summer?
3: Very slow. Very slow and very hard work. Long hours.
2: And do you not find more people are coming to stay at home?
3: They're not. They don't come to Blackpool to stay. They come for a day visit at the beach, and that's only if we've got the weather. If we haven't got the weather, we don't get the visitors. Like I say, they're only coming for a day trip. They're not coming and staying over.
2: And how has it been business-wise in Blackpool?
3: Like I say, it's long hours and very hard work. With all the increase in wages, then you've got your tax and your VAT rises that are absolutely crippling small businesses.
2: And I mean, how does that affect someone like yourself? And I know there's obvious answer to this question, but you are really seasonal, aren't you? How long does your season last?
3: This season starts February half term, only at the weekends. Until the summer holidays, we aren't really open full time. Trade up until the half term holidays is only weekends. And then the season finishes in November, and that's us closed until February half term again.
2: You've got a platform. What would be your message to Andy Burnham for you now?
3: I can't say that on live TV. He really needs to start looking after his own. The government charges on small businesses is absolutely astronomical. For instance, I have another business, which is a fish and chip restaurant, and my payroll last month, just for the month, was £8,000.
2: Okay, there's a message for Andy Burnham. Tell you what, look at this. This is a famous Blackpool ice cream. Top end of this is sheer whipped cream, Nutella, chocolate ice cream. So many calories in that, it's unbelievable. Yeah. And it tastes delicious.
1: Where's your Blackpool Rock?
0: He's lost.
1: Oh, we've lost him again.
0: Bye-bye, Doogie.
1: All right.
0: Enjoy yourself. That looks like an absolutely delicious little snack.
1: We'll have to wait for another day to find out where his rock went.
0: Right, Martin's up next.
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5: 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We have seen outbreaks of heavy and thundery rain moving north through the day so far, and that will continue into the afternoon. Showers break out around that, but also some bright spells. Here, the area of low pressure to the southwest responsible for the thundery rain, sending a weather system northwards and effectively producing some very heavy rainfall and some frequent lightning in this zone from North Wales into parts of Northern England, North Midlands, leaving East Anglia by the afternoon. To the south of that, still some lively showers around, but also some bright spells. I'm feeling warm and humid where the sun comes out, mid to high 20s in places. To the north, a little fresher. Again, a few showers for Scotland and Northern Ireland, but the far north and northwest of Scotland generally dry, with plenty of blue skies as we end the day. And with those blue skies in place, we go into a clear evening here with temperatures falling away. A lot of cloud, though, for parts parts of central, eastern and southern Scotland with some showers. Northern Ireland seeing some heavy downpours arriving into the evening, but this band of heavy thundery rain continues marching north across northern England, with further thundery showers affecting parts of Wales, the Midlands and one or two towards the southwest. There's another system that may well emerge from parts of France to affect parts of East Anglia and the southeast. There's some uncertainty on the track of this system, but if it affects the southeast of England, expect again heavy, if not torrential, thundery rain at times overnight. A mild and in some places muggy night to come. Plenty of showery rain around then to begin things on Friday. We've got this system moving into the North Sea, and then we've got further showers across northern and western parts of the country. One or two downpours popping up in between. Some sunshine, especially towards the southeast, where it's a warm but not quite as muggy day compared with recent days.
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12: 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UK only. Entrance must be 18 or over. Lines close at 4 p.m. on the 23rd of October. Please check the closing time if listening or watching on demand. Good luck.
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17: Very, very good afternoon to you, wonderful people. It's 3 p.m. Welcome to the Moss and Dawbney Show here on GB News, broadcasting for you as ever until 6. A cracking show awaits. Here's what's on today's menu. Top story today, only one story in town. Bombshell immigration data published today has revealed a record 73,000 asylum seekers are now living in HMOs across Britain at taxpayers' expense. Andy Burnham claimed HMO Britain isn't fair, yet now they're on the up. Could your street be the next asylum street? And the government today trumpeted they deported 9,700 foreigners this year, an annual increase of 7%. But GB News today can reveal just 23 were sent back to the top five nationalities that arrive on our shores by dinghy. They're the ones they're teaching how not to rape. Does this show we've got de facto open borders with some of the world's most dangerous countries? And 10 years ago, the Tories promised to take back control of our borders. But today's immigration data proves the precise opposite. Today, GB News can reveal that after an exclusive deep dive into this data. Since Brexit, Britain has been deluged by a tidal wave of immigrants that's bigger than Wales plus Birmingham put together. Does that sound like we've taken back control? Does it, Eck? And a group of veterans and patriotic locals have been told to take down their commemorative poppies from lampposts after anonymous complaints to their fundraising platform. The Rushmore Raise the Poppies team have had £600 worth of public donations frozen and returned. I'll be joined by a furious local who just wants answers. And that's all coming up in your next hour. Welcome to the show. It's a pleasure to have your company. It's that time of the year again when the government does their little tap dance about how they're taking back control of immigration and our borders. But when you dive into the data, there's a very, very different picture to paint. For starters, 73 asylum seekers living in HMOs on a street near you, and GB News can reveal today only 23 illegal immigrants have been returned to some of the world's most dangerous countries that arrive on our shores. Does that sound like taking back control to you? Or actually, could some of the world's most dangerous men be coming to a street near you? And I'll show you in today's show how the 10 years since Brexit, because today is the first day we've got a complete picture of 10 years of immigration since Brexit. Did we take back control? I'm afraid we didn't. We were let down. We were broken in that they broke their promises to us. And I'll show you today how the fabric of the United Kingdom was torn apart. And perhaps it will never be the same again. Don't go anywhere. It's an exclusive set of data I've got for you today. GBnews.com/yoursay is a way to get in touch. We can scan the QR code on your screens now. But now it's your headlines. And here's Tatiana Sanchez.
8: Martin, thank you very much. The top stories. The King says he and the Queen are heartbroken by the devastating floods in Nepal. Two British children, a 13-year-old girl and a 14-year-old boy, are among the 33 people missing from the UK. In a written message, King Charles said many people in the UK have deep and personal ties to the region and sent his sympathy to families who've lost loved ones. Police say over 350 bodies have been recovered, with more than 1,000 people still missing. Prime Minister Andy Burnham says the devastating picture emerging from Nepal shows scenes never seen before.
18: The immediate offer that the Foreign Secretary has relayed to the Nepalese government is an offer of first responders, search and rescue support. Britain excels in this, and we're there and we're ready to be deployed. Obviously, it's a matter for the Nepalese government, but that is available. Financial support has been put on the table as well. Of course, British nationals missing as well, and we need to support that search and rescue effort. We're also redeploying Foreign and Commonwealth Office staff from the wider region into Kathmandu, so that there is a 24/7 consular support for British nationals in the country.
8: In other news, the number of asylum seekers being housed in UK hotels has fallen by half in a year. Home Office figures show just over 16,000 people were in temporary hotel accommodation at the end of June. That's down from more than 32,000 a year earlier. But the figures also show 38,000 people were detected arriving through illegal routes in the year to June. Small boats accounted for 33,000 of those. More than 8 million UK airport passenger details have been stolen in a major cyber attack. Manchester Airports Group, which runs Manchester, Stansted and East Midlands airports, was made aware of the breach on Tuesday. The attack is believed to have happened a few days earlier. The stolen data includes email addresses, phone numbers, vehicle registrations and postcodes from customers who used parking, lounge, fast track and Wi-Fi services. The airport group says bank details were not taken and passenger safety and aviation security were not compromised. Police are investigating fears of possible organised crime-linked violence in Middlesbrough after another home was rammed by a car. Officers say the property was empty at the time and no injuries have been reported. The incident happened just minutes from the scenes of two fatal incidents already under investigation. It follows the deaths of seven-year-old Valentina Foster and her aunt Natalie McDonald in a house fire being treated as murder. That fire happened close to the location of Saturday's fatal crash on the A66, which killed two police officers and five young people. And two of PC Andrew Harper's killers will be blocked from early release and kept in prison. Albert Bowers and Jesse Cole were due to be released next year under the current rules. They were sentenced over the death of PC Harper, who was dragged behind a car while responding to a burglary. But reports say ministers will now change the law so some manslaughter offenders are no longer eligible. The move follows widespread anger from Andrew Harper's family and the policing community. Those are your latest headlines. More in half an hour.
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17: Thank you, Tatiana. Now we begin this hour and today's show with sobering figures from the Home Office today that reveal a record number of asylum seekers are now living in dispersed accommodation. In other words, in HMOs on a street near you. Now the figures show that while the number of illegal immigrants in hotels has dropped to 16,000, the number in the likes of houses of multiple occupation is now more than 73,000. That's a total of 93,000 in total. Now this comes as GB News can now confirm that hundreds more illegal immigrants are presently crossing the English Channel as we speak. They didn't get the message from the government that they should not keep coming here. They're on their way. 219 have already made it to Dover Harbour, and more boats, including one of those mega dinghies, are still attempting the crossing today, despite horrendous weather conditions. Does this sound like a country in control of its borders? Let's now speak with the former Director General of UK Border Force, great friend of the show, Tony Smith. Tony, here we go again. It's Groundhog Day. The government gives out their press releases and they're saying, don't worry, lads, we're taking back control. We're deporting a few people here and there. But what really matters to people, Tony, I think now, are these dinghies that can't be stopped. The people on board them can't be deported to their nations because they come from countries with which we have no returns. And the government thinks the solution is to close hotels, but everybody knows. Everybody knows watching and listening to this channel. That means just shoving them around the country into cheap accommodation, bought by Serco, paid for by the taxpayer, not monitored, coming to a street near you. And it's getting worse, Tony.
20: Yeah, hi Martin. It is that time again, and we, you know, people like you and I pore over these statistics. I mean, on the face of it, the Home Office would be quite pleased. You know, I can't dispute anything the Home Secretary has said in her release. You know, the asylum backlog is down, hotels falling, arrests up, boat numbers down, and returns are up. I mean, all that's true, Martin. But I think we do need, as you say, you know, I also go through the data tables like you guys do to see. And if your top priority is stop the boats, that's what you and I talk about most of the time. There's a couple of things that stick out for me. Firstly, there's something in there that there's 224,000 people still in the asylum system, at least that was last year. So it's an awful lot of people that are still in the asylum system. And the figures that you're showing there are the ones that I've been looking at as well. That of the 33,000 boat arrivals this year, the top five countries, only a very, very small number have been removed. On your figure there, you know, you've only got 23 enforced returns. So The problem is that, you know, 25,000 of the 31,000 or so boat arrivals in the last year come from these sorts of countries, Martin, where they're not being returned. Now, that, you know, translate that into simple terms, the message will go back to people from Eritrea, Sudan, Afghanistan, Somalia, Iran. Well, you might as well come, because if you get here, you're not going to be removed. And that, I think, is the greatest problem we have, is we're not actually removing the harder to remove nationalities that are coming by boat. And that's just increasing the pull factor. And that's why they're going to carry on coming.
17: Tony, we need to pore over these figures, because something I think very, very alarming and disturbing is taking shape before our eyes. And it's this. We are effectively now producing a shopping list to people smugglers. They can say to people from Sudan, 4,191 illegal arrivals via dinghy last year, zero returns, zero. Afghanistan, 4,042, one return. Eritrea, the top of the league of shame there, 5,875 arrivals, two returns, around three. Somalia, 17. It's pitiful. That's barely enough lads to get an 11-side football team together for a match, Tony. And this is 21,666 coming in from these dangerous nations, the kind of nations we know there's a huge cultural chasm between Afghanistan, Somalia, Iran, in terms of women's rights, in terms of violence against women. And is it any wonder they're being handed leaflets on how not to rape women, on how not to be paedophiles? And the facts before our eyes today, Tony Smith, are this. We can't deport them, even if we want to.
20: Yeah, and I've said to you many times, Martin, the only real deterrent to boat arrivals is detention and removal. And we're not doing the removal bit. And if we can't do the removal bit, we can't do the detention bit either, because it's unlawful to detain someone that's not removable. So that's where we're stuck. We're stuck in this situation, as you say, where we're publishing the nationalities of people that, you know, the message going back, which is public information, is that if you come from one of those countries, then look, this is the history. If you can get in a boat and get in British territorial waters and claim asylum, then you're not going, the very chance of being removed are very, very slight. That's why Marty and I supported the Rwanda plan, because a number of these nationalities could have been sent to Rwanda. They were prepared to accept people from these countries. We've had a hell of a difficulty trying to get agreements with some of these countries to take people back. We need to redouble our efforts on all of those. I'd like to see a dedicated task force, not just in the Home Office, Martin, but in the Foreign Office, to get after these countries, to say, well, this is, you know, under international law, you have an obligation to take your own people back. You can't just use them as political pawns. So we want a real concerted effort on the source countries, and I would still be looking, Martin, myself, in the shorter term, at another Rwanda or somewhere where we could send these people, because I said at the top of this, there are an awful lot of people in this country already that have been through the asylum system, they've even been through the appeal system, Martin, and they're still here, and a lot of them are still on benefits, and they're the ones that we need to remove, A, to get confidence that we are actually getting a grip, and B, to send a message back to source countries that it's not worth trying to get in a boat to come here.
17: But if you're from Eritrea or Sudan or Afghanistan, you know there's no chance of being deported. I mean, the figures speak for themselves. The people smugglers will know this. They'll know how impotent we are to do anything about it. Now, the human rights of people coming here on dinghies seem to supersede the human rights of British citizens. And if you complain about it, you're called a racist. And if you live in an area where there happens to be a rundown community, a lack of social cohesion, cheap property prices, that's the working classes ostensibly of Britain, the working classes, I may add, who time and time again have voted to take back control of our borders, that's where they're getting shoved. You know, it's okay for Andy Burnham, so I go, well, everybody's got to take their fair share. They won't be living on the street next to Andy Burnham. They won't be living on the street next to the Green Party leader, Zach Polanski. They'll be shoved into working class communities. They have no say, no voice, no veto. And this says to me, this is an unstoppable tide.
20: Yeah, and a lot of them are already here, Martin. As I said to you, there's over 200,000, it says in these statistics, that are in the asylum system. Yeah, the Home Office backlog's only 40,000. So what about the other 160,000? They've probably been through the asylum process. They might be in the appeals system. They're probably appeals rights exhausted. And these people are the people we're talking about. They're still getting benefit during that period, but they're not being deported. So let alone cutting the intake, as you say, and sending messages back that it's not going to work, you've already got a very significant population population of failed asylum seekers in country now that we don't have a solution for. And that's what worries me. We've really got to get a grip, and we've really got to target these high source countries. I've done it before. We did it under previous governments where we had I had VAS removal to failed asylum seeker targets, Martin, and control over that, and a lot of leverage to say, well, we're going to focus specifically on this country, and we're going to get after them, we're going to detain them, we're going to pull all the levers on stopping visas. All those kind of things need to be pulled out of the bag now, because you're right. At the moment, as things stand, it's clear to anybody that if you come from one of those countries and you make it up to the 12-mile line, then you're going to be joining a growing population of people here that shouldn't be here, but ultimately will not be removable. So there is a real big challenge beneath the surface of these figures. And to be fair to them, Martin, and let's be fair, a lot of them are quite good figures on the face of it, but you're right. We do need to dig beneath them, because if people's real priority is to stop the boats and stop people coming from harmful, high-harm countries who, you know, we don't know who they are, but perpetrating, then that to me should be a top priority. So I would like to see more work done on a removals force, particularly targeting these higher level countries, A, to get rid of some of the ones that shouldn't be here already, but B, to send a message to those that are on the boats on their way across now that it's not going to work.
17: Okay, Tony Smith, you know, I always say if we have people like you in charge, we'd have half a chance. And here we go again. The dinghies are rolling in. They're simply not getting the memo in the middle of the channel. They're not getting the memo on the beaches of Calais. The mega dinghies are incoming once again. Thank you very much indeed, Tony Smith. Well, the boats, as I say, do keep on coming, as GB News can reveal now, that hundreds of illegal immigrants are presently crossing from France today, despite terrible weather conditions in the English Channel. Here we go again. It's Groundhog Day on the beaches of Britain. Let's now speak with the immigration lawyer, Shaab Khan. Shaab, pleasure to have your company. Can I specifically put the point to you I was mentioning with Tony Smith there about today's data showing we are utterly powerless to deport people from Eritrea, from Sudan, from Afghanistan, from Somalia, from around the top five dinghy arrivals nations. We simply can't do anything about it because we don't have returns deals with these countries. They're deemed unsafe. As a consequence, anybody who comes to our country illegally becomes our burden probably forever. That's where we're at.
3: I mean, if you're talking about legally, then yes, I mean, these are unsafe countries and we shouldn't be definitely not unilaterally or forcibly removing people there. If we're talking about people who might have serious criminal records, other very serious cases, then I think it is a matter for us. And again, I mean, I think I've said this repeatedly in the media recently. I think we seem to have, I think we really grossly overestimate our influence or power in the world. And so, you know, if we can't even, conclude or agree a treaty, a returns treaty with Eritrea or Sudan or something, I think just overall that's something we need to be thinking about. Why is that? And, you know, what can we do to actually increase our influence and soft power in the world? But secondly, I mean, obviously, other than, like you're saying, you know, obviously it's really bad weather and still these people are coming. But if that is literally our only hope, that, oh, we just hope and pray that the weather stays so terrible that no one crosses, then I'm not surprised the numbers are going to keep going up. Obviously, this is the first crossing since the few hundred that came, whatever it was, 10 days ago, 2 weeks ago now. But since then, what have we done? In the past 6 months, what have we done? I mean, obviously, the figures are showing that there has been some improvement, again, due to the negotiations we have with France. And France is obviously, you know, finally, after the billions we must have paid them over the years, are finally taking some action. But the point is, unless we get to the root or the causes, and try to understand why these people are coming, and what we can do to stop that, I don't think they're going to stop.
17: Do you think we should be negotiating with the Taliban? I mean, Ursula von der Leyen from the European Union is, you know, they are in Germany, they are in Austria. Nobody wants to do deals with terrorists to legitimize their murderous regimes, their Islamic, you know, psychopaths. But if we could do some sort of deal with them to return their worst citizens, we've got 1,500 foreign criminals whose asylum claims have also failed, the worst of the worst. We simply can't get rid of. Surely it's time to do a deal, no matter who with.
3: Well, it depends. I mean, again, I mean, you used all the words I would use for that regime. So it depends how desperate you are. And again, it just shows how helpless we really are in the face of this. That if that were, I mean, personally, I wouldn't. I don't think that's a great thing. You just completely sell out, you know, let go of all your principles. I mean, I don't know what the last 20, 30, 40 years have all been about then, you know, how many of our troops have died on the other side, and tens of thousands, hundreds of thousands. If in the end we're going to say, fine, you're in power now, and, you know, just tell us where you want us to sign and we'll do whatever you want. So, I mean, personally, I don't think we should be negotiating with that regime. But, I mean, just depends how desperate we are. And, you know, obviously, that's at the end of the day, you know, governments make political and, you know, public policy decisions. But I don't think we should be doing that. Like I said, I mean, I think that's just selling yourself out. And, you know, because you just want to send a few people back that you don't want, if we were actually going to be negotiating with and agreeing with the regime like the Taliban, I'm not sure that's really the right thing to do.
17: Okay, Shahab Khan, you know, I think you're right. You know, perhaps viewers and listeners might think it's quite rare I agree with you on this channel, but I think you're right. We're impotent. We can't even do a deal with despots. We can't even do a deal with countries that are basically barbaric third world hellholes. Let's be frank. Now, there are no women's rights in in Afghanistan. Absolutely none, and we just can't. We're powerless to do anything about it. Shahab Khan, I have to leave it there. Thank you very much indeed for joining us on the show today. Now, in a statement, Home Office spokesman has told GB News this. We are closing every asylum hotel and moving asylum seekers into basic accommodation, including ex-military sites. This is an important step in ending the perception you can arrive illegally and be put in a hotel. The population of asylum seekers in hotels has fallen by 35% in the last year and by 63% from the peak under the previous government. Overall, asylum costs have already fallen by nearly £1 billion since this government was elected. Well, today, local residents and speakers are convening at RAF Barnham to protest plans to move in 1,250 asylum seekers to a local base. Adult males aged between 18 and 65 who have applied for asylum will be housed there, and the locals are not remotely happy. Well, joining us now is GB News' national reporter Jack Carson from the RAF site there in Suffolk. Jack, welcome to the show. Always a pleasure. Another community being torn apart by asylum seekers being foisted upon them with no voice, no veto, and no say.
2: Yeah, I don't think you can underestimate really the strength of feeling in this area, RAF Barnham being one of those sites that have been chosen. Just reading out, Martin, that Home Office statement you read, they're saying that using sites like this will allow them to take away some of the incentive for those crossing the channel. Ultimately as well, they say it helps save costs to the taxpayer, but it's the communities where they're being put and planned to be put that feel like they have not been consulted. Well, they've told us directly today they haven't been consulted. I mean, you can look at some of the signs here. We've got one saying democracy is dead, women and kids, one saying women too. So that's a real show of strength from this community. But let's get a sense of it from a local councillor, Councillor Scott Hussey on Norfolk County Council. Thanks for joining us. I mean, another protest here today. They've been going on for weeks now here in this area. We, of course, were talking to you a couple of weeks ago when there had been some disorder in Thetford. So how do you reflect on the community feeling around the plans for this site?
21: Well, hello, Jackie. Of course, we met, I think, less than 2 weeks ago over the protests over the immigrants being housed in HMOs in Thetford. We're here at the gates of the base. Of course, Thetford, the town, is just a mile that way. Over this way, we have Bury St Edmunds, and there's a village of just 600 people in Barnham itself. We've got proposals here for a base of more than 1,000 immigrants who will be young men. There'll be no women, no children. These will be young men who would have arrived on boats. I'm not saying small boats because they're not small anymore. They would have arrived on boats and they will be here while their claims for asylum are being processed. So I think the strength of feeling in the town, well, the town is totally united against this. I think the only people who've not been here have probably been are against this. Maybe the MP for Bury St Edmunds and Stowmarket and the Labour MP for Southwest Norfolk. They've not been here. They've not shown any support for the people of the town. In fact, they've attacked the people of the town who've been protesting very peacefully here and at the HMOs as well. So there's been basically two issues. There's this camp and there's the HMOs. And that's why tensions have been so high here. The Home Office just isn't listening.
2: The local MP, Terry Jeremy, will say that he has had his own concerns that he's put to the government about this site. Ultimately, the Home Office saying that they're trying to use sites like this to, as one way to de-centivise those coming across the channel, that people won't be put in hotels, saying this is better taxpayer funding for money. Are they not right that sites like this have to be used because they're still dealing with people across the channel, and Home Office said we've got to put them somewhere?
21: Absolutely right. But I think if this, you see the barbed wire here, I think if people were here and they were moved here and this was just totally secure and there was barbed wire and they were secure and they were not allowed out, and the claims for asylum were processed quickly, and then with the expectation that most of them would be refused because they came here illegally, and then they left the country, I think people would find that the most acceptable solution. That's not going to be the case. The young men here are going to be completely able to roam around. They'll probably bust into the town by the Home Office. And by my calculation, I think the maximum that they're allowed to stay here, their claims must be processed within 3 months. So the initial figure is just an initial figure for how many young men are going to be here. If this base is here for 10 years or even more, as the Home Office admitted it could be, we could have maybe 50,000 men plus coming through this base. And then what happens to them after? Well, presumably most of them get their claims accepted, and then they get put into HMOs into towns like Thetford, which is going to cause even more tensions.
2: Okay, Councillor Scott Hussey, thank you so much for joining us this afternoon to give us a sense really of what the local community and what local
21: which is going to cause even more tensions.
2: Okay, Councillor Scott Hussey, thank you so much for joining us this afternoon to give us a sense really of what the local community and what local councillors

0: Uncontrolled immigration. And also next, the government has admitted that Britain's benefit system is flawed and these people written off from work. Now, this comes as a record 1 million young people today are declared not in employment, education or training. Once again, is Labour not working? That's next here on GB News.
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5: Heather Watson will face Harriet Dart for a place in the US Open main draw after six British players reached the final qualifying round in New York. Watson survived a marathon encounter against Angela Fita Baluda, winning 6-4, 5-7, 7-6 after almost 3 hours. Dart recovered from losing the opening set to defeat American teenager Kristina Penikova 5-7-6, love 6-3. Francesca Jones also progressed and could join Katie Bolter in the women's main draw. Meanwhile, Jacob Fernley, Toby Samuel and Harry Wendelken are one win away from qualifying for the men's tournament. That's the latest sport. 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
7: I've been in Westminster for a long time, but I know that though power may be here, its effect on people's lives is across the whole of the country. We may be where rules are made, but it's where they're implemented that matters. Join me, Jacob Rees-Mogg, for forthright and frank discussion on where Britain has come from, where it's going, and where it will end up. That's State of the Nation, Monday to Thursday, 8 to 9 o'clock. Vox Populi, Vox Dei.
0: Welcome back. It's bang on 3:30 with me, Martin Daubley, here on GB News. Now, the Work and Pensions Secretary, Pat McFadden, has finally admitted Britain's benefit system is flawed, warning that universal credits can easily leave people signed off work indefinitely. You don't say. Now, more than 4 million people on universal credit currently have no requirements to even bother looking for work. And this comes as the latest ONS figures out today show the number of young people not in education, employment or training. That's the need. Has fallen below a million, but it's still 981,000 young people simply sitting idle. I'm delighted to be joined in studio in Westminster by GB News' chief political correspondent, Catherine Forster. Catherine, there's an old phrase, Labour isn't working, that dates way back to the days of Maggie Thatcher. But this is a rot that took hold under the Conservatives. It's getting worse. It's probably linked to our big story today of immigration, people being put out of work by AI and getting into record debt at universities. It's a blooming tough time to be a young person in Britain right now.
8: It really is. And successive governments have focused on people that vote, haven't they? Mm. Particularly, the older you get, the more likely you are to vote. We talk so much about the triple lock, and Westminster is full of people who think it's unaffordable, but nobody dares to say so. There's been very little focus on young people.

0: people, and now we've got 1 in 8 young people between 16 and 24, not in education, not in employment, not in training. 6 in 10 of those have never had a job at all.
1: It's heartbreaking.
0: It is horrendous. Yes, there are influencers saying this is how to get benefits if you've got ADD. But look, lockdown had a terrible effect on young people. There are mental health issues with many, and many of them not getting the support they need. But fundamentally, there's a lot of gaps in jobs. If you're a graduate, you're coming out with tons of debt. AI is hoovering up those jobs. The opportunities are not there. The government have made it more expensive to hire young workers because, yes, they've put the national minimum wage up, but they've also put employers' national insurance up, and they've halved the threshold at which employers start paying that. So particularly for young people, it makes them more expensive to employ. It's really, really difficult. And the Work and Pensions Secretary today is out there championing the new jobs guarantee scheme. The government are basically funding work for young people that have been unemployed for 18 months or more in the hope that they'll get the skills and then the employers will take them on permanently. They're giving incentives of £3,000 to take young workers who have been unemployed for a long time too. But there are very deep-seated, fundamental, systemic problems that are simply not going away. Pat McFadden is saying hope is on the way, help is on the way. Andy Burnham talking about technical education. But at the moment, youth apprentice starts are down 40% in 10 years. So you can go to uni, you can get a degree that may or may not get you a graduate job, probably not. But if you want to do an apprenticeship, they are difficult, very difficult to get.
1: And I feel duty-bound to point out, as ever, that at the bottom of the pile in terms of education are white working-class kids.
0: Boys especially.
1: Particularly white working-class lads, sort of person I was years ago. It's a very, very difficult time. When will a government come to their rescue? We could start by controlling immigration. It really, really could. It's just a decimation of young people's opportunities at university, competing with the world's brightest and best from all around the planet, forcing them into debt, and then getting into a job market where there's nothing for them. I think it's a travesty. Catherine, thank you very much indeed. Now, still to come, 10 years ago, the Tories promised to take back control of our borders. But today's immigration data proves the precise opposite. Stick with me for an exclusive deep dive into how Britain has been betrayed by its political class. But first, it's time for your latest news headlines with Tatiana Sanchez.
2: Martin, thank you very much. The top stories. Breaking news, a chemistry teacher, 65-year-old Sally Ann Bowen, has been found guilty at Harrow Crown Court of several counts of indecent assault against two teenage pupils in the late 1980s. The King says he and the Queen are heartbroken by the devastating floods in Nepal. Over 350 bodies have been recovered, with more than 1,000 people still missing, including 33 from the UK. And the number of asylum seekers being housed in UK hotels has fallen by half in a year to just over 16,000. But the figures also show 38,000 people were detected arriving through illegal routes in the year to June. Small boats accounted for around 88% of those. Those are the latest headlines. More at the top of the hour.
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4: Hello again and welcome to the latest update for the Met Office for GB News. We've certainly seen some lively weather out there today, flooding across parts of the Midlands, and heavy showers continue into the evening with the risk of further thunderstorms in places. There are two areas to watch. One, weather front moving north into northern England, southern Scotland, northern Ireland. That will continue to bring some heavy rain and occasional thunderstorms. Further showers and thunderstorms developing to the south of that, especially this area that will emerge from France. Some uncertainty on the track of this, but if it skirts across the east of England, it could bring some very significant rain and the risk of flooding overnight. It does move out of the way into the North Sea, further showers for many, and a warm night to come, temperatures staying in the mid-teens widely. There will be some brightness first thing on Friday, especially for parts of the Midlands, East Anglia and the South East. Further showers running into parts of southwest England, Wales as well, these merging into longer spells of rain. And you can extend this area of showers up into North Wales, Northern England as well. A drier start for Northern Ireland, some sunshine. Likewise for Western Scotland, beautiful weather here first thing, but we've got this showery rain clearing Eastern Scotland. And then essentially for many of us, it's a day of bright spells, but also frequent showers. The heaviest and most frequent showers will be across Western England, Wales, into parts of the northeast of Scotland as well, with this system wrapping back round into Shetland and Orkney, as well as Caithness. Where the showers occur, they're going to be lively once again. Fewer thunderstorms, I think. It's going to be fresher as well, with temperatures into the low 20s, and mostly dry in the southeast until the end of the day. That's when these showers move south and eastwards. Western Scotland, Northern Ireland also staying mostly dry for much of the day. And then the weekend, well, a very mixed bag. We've got further spells of rain and thunderstorms around, but there will also be some brightness.
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6: Good afternoon. 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The A303 is closed after the A36 at Wyly. The M62 westbound has an obstruction at Junction 11 in Birchwood. In Scotland, the M73 northbound is partially blocked by a broken down vehicle at Junction 2 in Baileyston. Across Wales, the M4 westbound from J24 Coldra to J26 Malpas is congested with possible delays. And on the trains, East Midlands Railway and London Overground are running reduced services, with temporary timetable changes and fewer Mildmay and Windrush line trains. For more travel news, go to gbnews.com.
1: Welcome back. Time is 3:39. You're with me, Martin Daubney, here on GB News. Now, 10 years ago, the United Kingdom voted to leave the European Union. And the message, of course, was that we would take back control, especially of our porous borders. However, I've been looking through the data released by the Home Office today, and the results are simply shocking. Don't forget, this is the first 10-year window. 2016 was the Brexit vote. 2026 is where we are today. We've got a 10-year window on immigration, and look at this. It's simply mind-blowing. Since Brexit, 4.29 million have moved to the United Kingdom. Now, to put that in perspective, as you can see on your screens, that's the equivalent of the entire population of Wales, so that's an entire country, plus the entire population of Birmingham, our second city. So we've had an entire country and an entire second city dumped on us by a political class who promised to take back control. But who are these immigrants arriving to Britain? Because after Brexit, don't forget, the European Union migration plummeted, as you can see on your screens, by 85%. But what happened next? Nobody saw coming. Perhaps only Boris Johnson. Because non-European Union migration skyrocketed by an incredible 165%. Now, if any of you are at home are wondering why the UK feels so different post-Brexit, there's your answer. Because quite simply, we are importing people from much more culturally distant places and geographically distant places. The Polish, the Latvians of yore being replaced by Pakistanis, Indians, Somalians, Nigerians. And it could get worse before it gets better, because nearly 200,000 migrants were granted settlement this year, which gives them full access to the British welfare state and the health system. Do you feel like we took back control? Or do you feel like you've been cheated? Well, GB News' chief political correspondent, Catherine Forster, is with me in the studio. Catherine, everywhere I go in Britain, when I go to a working class town or a city or a pub, people say the same thing to me all the time. This country's had it, they say. This country's changed. And I don't think we can do anything about it. Geezers with balaclavas whizzing past on Deliveroos. The smell of dope everywhere, a mess. And I'm not talking the country down. I'm laying the blame at the feet of our political class, all the way back to Tony Blair, all the way through to where we are now, none of them took back control.
0: No, and I think the people that voted for Brexit, 52% of the population, very few among them would have done that. Take back control of our borders. The promise was that we would get net migration down and we would cherry pick the brightest and the best from around the world, but the brightest and the best, the real high skilled people to fill our skills.
1: But that was an illusion.
0: Gap. And yet you look at these figures and you look at the fact we've got a million of our own young people without jobs, right, not in training. You look at the fact that we've got 4 million people with no requirement to look for work on benefits. And you do wonder who voted for this?
1: Nobody.
0: Because as far as I can see, nobody did vote for this. Yes, you can take it back to Tony Blair and when the EU expanded eastwards, countries like Romania, other countries put transitional arrangements in. Tony Blair's attitude was, oh, we don't need to worry because not many people will come. But that is as nothing really to what has happened more recently. And I interviewed Boris Johnson for GB News. It was about a year ago. And I said to him off camera at the end of the interview about the Boris wave. And he said, well, the thing is, you know, we thought after Brexit, lots of people would leave. Lots of people would leave, so we'd need to let more people come in. And I think what's happened is lots of the EU citizens that were here pretty much all decided they'd get the right to stay. And because we didn't have a mass exodus, really, and they opened the doors to so many people coming from cultures, as you say, very different to our own, many of whom working in very low wage jobs.
1: Look at that on your screens. This is genuine. This is ONS data. This is Home Office data. This isn't some conspiracy theory. This happened to the United Kingdom. It's happening to the United Kingdom. We've had a country the size of Wales and a city the size of Birmingham pumped into our country in the past 10 years. Nobody voted for this at all. Get the next graphic on, please, if we could, Jake. This shows us with absolute clarity where this immigration is coming from. The European Union immigration has plummeted now to a mere 76,000 per annum from 500,000 in 2016. Now 627,000 non-European Union, largely from the third world, India, Pakistan, Nigeria. It's gone through the roof. Do you ever wonder why your town, why this country feels completely and utterly different over these past 10 years? The answer is on your screens, ladies and gentlemen. The political class promised to take back control, and I put it to you, they betrayed the entire nation. They betrayed us all. A shame on them, a plague on all their houses. When you look at the irrefutable evidence, what they promised they would do and what they've delivered, do you feel cheated? Because I bloody well do. Catherine, when you look at this, the political class, I think, should hang their heads in shame.
0: We hear all this about the need for, you know, labour, but it was supposed to be high-skilled labour. We had all the talk when we were in the EU about depressing wages. We haven't got away from that, have we? And up until the 1980s, we were sort of neutral on immigration. And since we've had all this wave of large numbers of people coming in, our productivity hasn't increased at all. Our sort of total wealth hasn't really. We're not feeling better off. Our public services are not thriving. And where are the houses to accommodate all these people? We've got a massive housing crisis. Young people have got no hope of getting on the property ladder. Therefore, they can't start families and so on and so forth.
1: Catherine Forster, all of this is manifestly and abundantly obvious to anybody with half a brain. It seems we're ruled by people without that. Thank you very much, Catherine. And more to come on that data. That's the real deal. This isn't made up. It's there. It's happening. This is our country. Coming up next, we'll be live in Blackpool as our very own Doogie Beatty's grand tour continues. Meanwhile, I've inserted some holiday sun. Here is a forecast of some of your top European destinations.
7: Ready to soak up that holiday sunshine?
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8: Hello there. The weather's a bit more mixed across parts of Europe as well as in the UK. Intense thunderstorms across some central areas of Europe. Wetter weather affecting the west as well into parts of Portugal and Spain. That's thanks to low pressure being close by. Temperatures close to average here, but it's for southern areas of Italy towards the Mediterranean where the heat wave is ongoing. Temperatures in the high 30s, low 40s across parts of the Mediterranean. It will tend to cool off a little bit as we head towards the weekend, but remains dry and sunny. Bye-bye.
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1: Welcome back. Time is 10 to 4. You're the B. Martin Daubney here on GB News. Now, in the last week of the summer holidays, it's the last week of the summer holidays, and GB News' Northern Ireland reporter Doogie Beattie is getting to tour Britain in the run-up to the bank holiday weekend. Here's Doogie on tour. Doogie Beattie, you're back from Benidorm. By God, you didn't bring the weather with you, mate. What's going on there?
22: Well, I decided to be on my own this time because any time I'm with you, I end up in all sorts of trouble. No, seriously, the rain came on here probably about 3 hours ago and the place has emptied, Martin. I mean, look at this here along the beach. What a difference the weather makes. Blackpool, everybody has decided to stay indoors. You can't even see the tar behind us. The rides aren't going up and down. I mean, if you look there, there's one now. It's eventually gone. This is the South Pier just behind me. But, I mean, everybody has basically gone back to their caravans or apartments or whatever because it is rained off totally here in Blackpool. And of course, that's why we were going around Britain. We were in Portrush yesterday. Great season they've had. Blackpool, of course, we've talked to many people today. They too have had a great time here, holiday makers. Most of them actually coming back from Spain and taking this week to have a quick little holiday before the schools come back. The Scottish schools, of course, are already back. Northern Irish schools go back on Monday or Tuesday next week. And people just tried to grab a short weekend away. And of course, the weather changed yesterday. But most of these staycation places we've been at so far, we are somewhere else tomorrow. I'll not tell you where. You'll see it at that time. But they are saying this year they have had a bumper year because people are basically choosing to stay at home. Now, why I hit Blackpool in particular was because this is known for hen parties, you know, stag parties, birthdays, etc. But Blackpool has really lifted itself up. There's no doubt about that. The promenade and all here is very, very clean, very tidy. You get the usual shops that you get in any seaside town along the front. They are complaining about, because they're seasonal, the amount of tax they have to pay, the amount of national insurance they have to pay and everything else. And it is really hurting them because their season goes over in November. And as well as that, employing part-time workers seems to be a problem for them as well, especially teenagers, etc., because of all that extra insurance. So it's nice to have come around these places, talk to the holidaymakers, talk to the businesses, talk to people that have a real interest inside it. And this week's graphic for me is people keep on saying, how is that your motorhome? I'll just point it that way. Do you see? That's it there. That's it, Martin. That looks nothing like the graphic. That is it. Mini Winnie. There it is, sitting there in all its glory. But yeah, it's by no means a race car, I can assure you that. But a great day in Blackpool. We're heading on. We've to travel about another 4 hours now, and we'll be at our next destination. No stag parties, no hen parties, not when I'm on with you, Martin.
1: Yeah, I know you, Doogie B. You're always trying to get out of a hen, do you? You want to get one of those signs, mate? Don't come knocking when the Doogie Mobile's rocking. I know the way you are, my old son. You take care, Doogie B. Always a pleasure there. We'll catch up with you tomorrow here on GB News. Thank you, Doogie B. I'm determined to, I don't know why, to get that guy divorced. Thank you very much indeed, now, Doogie B. Now, coming up next on a serious, serious topic, we'll be continuing our coverage of those jaw-dropping immigration figures released earlier on today, showing we cannot deport people from the world's most dangerous nations, and we've imported a country the size of Wales and the Birmingham since Brexit. That's here next here on GB News.
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4: 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We've certainly seen some lively weather out there today, flooding across parts of the Midlands, and heavy showers continue into the evening with the risk of further thunderstorms in places. There are two areas to watch. One, weather front moving north into northern England, southern Scotland, northern Ireland. That will continue to bring some heavy rain and occasional thunderstorms. Further showers and thunderstorms developing to the south of that, especially this area that will emerge from France. Some uncertainty on the track of this, but if it skirts across the east of England, it could bring some very significant rain and the risk of flooding overnight. It does move out of the way into the North Sea. Further showers for many and a warm night to come. Temperatures staying in the mid-teens widely. There will be some brightness first thing on Friday, especially for parts of the Midlands, East Anglia and the South East. Further showers running into parts of South West England, Wales as well. These merging into longer spells of rain. And you can extend this area of showers up into North Wales, Northern England as well. A drier start for Northern Ireland, some sunshine. Likewise for Western Scotland, beautiful weather here first thing. But we've got this showery rain clearing eastern Scotland. And then essentially for many of us, it's a day of bright spells, but also frequent showers. The heaviest and most frequent showers will be across Western England, Wales, into parts of the northeast of Scotland as well, with this system wrapping back round into Shetland and Orkney, as well as Caithness. Where the showers occur, they're going to be lively once again. Fewer thunderstorms, I think. It's going to be fresher as well, with temperatures into the low 20s, and mostly dry in the southeast until the end of the day. That's when these showers move south and eastwards. Western Scotland, Northern Ireland also staying mostly dry for much of the day. And then the weekend, well, a very mixed bag. We've got further spells of rain and thunderstorms around, but there will also be some brightness.
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6: Good afternoon, this is the latest AI travel news from gbnews.com. The A303 is closed after the A36 at Wylie. The M56 is closed between junctions 2 and 3 at Sharston. In Scotland, the M73 northbound is partially blocked by a broken down vehicle at junction 2 in Bileyston. Across Wales, the A4232 northbound from A48 interchange to M4J33 Capel Lanilton is congested with possible delays. And on the trains, East Midlands Railway services are running a temporary reduced timetable, and Grand Central services are disrupted between Peterborough and London King's Cross. For more travel news, go to gbnews.com.
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26: 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UK only. Entrance must be 18 or over. Lines close at 4 p.m. on the 23rd of October. Please check the closing time if listening or watching on demand. Good luck.
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1: Very, very good afternoon to you. It's 4 p.m. Welcome to the Martin Dalby Show here on GB News, broadcasting for you loyally and faithfully as ever until 6. A cracking show awaits. And here's what's on today's menu. Top story today, of course. Bombshell immigration data published today has revealed a record 73,000 asylum seekers are now living in HMOs across Britain at taxpayers' expense. Andy Burnham claimed HMO Britain isn't fair, yet now they're on the up. Could your street be the next asylum street? And the government today trumpeted they deported 9,700 foreigners this year, an annual increase of 7%. But today, GB News can reveal that just 23 were sent back to the top five nationalities that arrive on our shores via dinghy. They're the ones they're teaching how not to rape. As this show, we've got de facto open borders with some of the world's most dangerous nations. And 10 years ago, the Tories promised to take back control of our borders. But today's immigration data, 10 years on from Brexit, proves the opposite has happened. Today, GB News can reveal that since Brexit, Britain has been deluged by a tidal wave of immigrants that's bigger than the size of Wales and Birmingham put together. That's right, an entire country and our entire second city combined. That's your Brexit bonus. And a group of veterans and patriotic locals have been told to take down their commemorative poppies from lampposts in their area after anonymous complaints to their fundraising platform. The Rushmore Raise the Poppies team have had 600 quid's worth of public donations frozen and returned. I'll be joined by a furious local who just wants answers. And that's all coming up in your next hour. Welcome to the show. It's a pleasure to have your company as ever. It's our job on GB News to go through the immigration data, to cut through the press release, to cut through the government spin and deliver you the truth. There have been some victories for the government today, but we must look at the dinghies coming to our shores. There's already a mega dinghy in the channel as we speak. Choppy seas today means that the French gendarmes think, nobody's going to bother crossing, but the lads are out in force on the beaches of Dunkirk, and they're on the way over to Hotel Britannia. But they're not going in hotels anymore, of course. HMOs in a town street near you. 93,000 in dispersed accommodation now, 73,000 in asylum hotels, and just 23 of the world's most dangerous countries we've been able to deport because we have no returns agreement. So long as that is a recipe, then I think it's a red carpet to uncontrolled immigration from some of the world's most dangerous nations. Plus, 10 years on from Brexit, did we take back control of our borders? And I'll bring you the astonishing truth. Get into gbnews.com/yoursay is the way to do so, or scan the QR code on your screens now. But now it's time for your headlines, and here's Tatiana Sanchez.
3: Martin, thank you. The top stories. The King says he and the Queen are heartbroken by the devastating floods in Nepal. Two British children, a 13-year-old girl and a 14-year-old boy, are among the 33 people from the UK that are missing. In a written message, King Charles said many people in the UK have deep and personal ties to the region and sent his sympathy to families who've lost loved ones. The Prince and Princess of Wales have expressed their shock at the flash floods, saying, "We are thinking of everyone caught up in this terrible disaster." Police say over 350 bodies have been recovered, with more than 1,000 people still missing. Prime Minister Andy Burnham says the devastating picture emerging from Nepal shows scenes never seen before.
7: The immediate offer that the Foreign Secretary has relayed to the Nepalese government is an offer of first responders, search and rescue support. Britain excels in this, and we're there and we're ready to be deployed. Obviously, it's a matter for the Nepalese government, but that is available. Financial support has been put on the table as well. Of course, British nationals missing as well, and we need to support that search and rescue effort. We're also redeploying Foreign and Commonwealth Office staff from the wider region into Kathmandu, so that there is a 24/7 consular support for British nationals in the country.
3: In other news, the number of asylum seekers being housed in UK hotels has fallen by half in a year. Home Office figures show just over 16,000 people were in temporary hotel accommodation at the end of June. That's down from more than 32,000 a year earlier. But the figures also show 38,000 people were detected arriving through illegal routes in the year to June. Small boats accounted for 33,000 of those. A chemistry teacher has been convicted of having sexual relationships with two pupils at an all-boys school in the late 1980s. Sally Ann Bowen, who's taught at the Christ College in Finchley, North London, indecently assaulted the teenage boys when they were aged around 14 to 15, and she was in her mid-20s. Today, a jury at Harrow Crown Court returned majority verdicts, finding the 65-year-old guilty of 7 counts of indecent assault after 6 hours and 29 minutes of deliberation. More than 8 million UK airport passenger details have been stolen in a major cyber attack. Manchester Airports Group, which runs Manchester, Stansted and East Midlands airports, were made aware of the breach on Tuesday. The attack is believed to have happened a few days earlier. The stolen data includes email addresses, phone numbers, vehicle registrations and postcodes from customers who used parking, lounge and Wi-Fi services. The airport group says bank details were not taken. And police are investigating fears of possible organised crime linked to violence in Middlesbrough after another home was rammed by a car. Officers say the property was empty at the time and no injuries have been reported. The incident happened just minutes from the scenes of two fatal incidents already under investigation. It follows the deaths of 7-year-old Valentina Foster and her aunt Natalie McDonald in a house fire being treated as murder. That fire happened close to the location of Saturday's fatal crash on the A66, which killed two police officers and five young people. Those are the latest GB News headlines. More in half an hour.
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1: Thank you, Tatiana. We begin this hour, of course, with sobering figures published today from the Home Office, and they reveal a record number of asylum seekers are now living in dispersed accommodation, in other words, on a street or in an army barracks or a hotel near you. Now, the figures show that while the number of illegal immigrants in hotels has now dropped to 16,000, the number in the likes of houses of multiple occupation, HMOs, is now more than 73,000. Now, this comes as GB News can confirm that as we speak, hundreds more illegal immigrants are currently crossing the English Channel. 219 have already made it to Dover Harbour today. More boats, including one of those mega dinghies, are still attempting that crossing despite horrendous weather conditions. The tide keeps on coming in and the political pressure still is piling up on our new Prime Minister, Andy Burnham, who returns to work, of course, next Tuesday. I'm delighted to be joined in Westminster in the studio by the senior political correspondent at The Times, Aubrey Allegrassi. Aubrey, a pleasure, as always, to have your company.
9: Pleasure to be here.
1: Some of the figures today are some good news for the Labour Party. 9,700 removals. That's the increase. But when you dig into some of the data of who we can't get rid of, let's get that on the screen now, if we can. I've looked at the top five nations arriving by dinghy, the likes of Eritrea, the likes of Sudan, the likes of Afghanistan, Somalia and Iran. Between those entire five nations, 21,666 came in, as you can see on the monitor here. We've managed to deport a pitiful 23. And that's because we don't have returns deals with these countries. And Aubrey, our viewers on this were gravely concerned last week when the Home Office put that leaflet out about how not to rape women and children in this country. Is clearly aimed at people with a cultural difference from our own. You could say the precise people we can't deport. Now, Andy Burnham has a high wire axe to walk here, perhaps the most unrelenting tightrope axe of any prime minister in modern times. How does he keep the red wall happy and promise to sort this mess out, while at the same time keep the inner cities, keep the Labour strongholds happy without hemorrhaging votes to the Greens? It's a nightmare for him.
9: It's a really difficult political dilemma. I mean, I think, first of all, the fact that he kept on Shabana Mahmood in her post as Home Secretary says quite a lot about the progress that he thinks she was already making. And so some of the numbers that we're seeing today are the result of the successes of the government in at least driving some of the numbers down. So dinghy crossings down by around 40% year on year up until recently. I think that number dipped more recently. They were also chasing this big target about trying to reduce the number of asylum seekers being housed in hotels and closing hotels themselves. A sort of big kind of triumphant series of interventions from ministers to point to how those hotels had closed over the last few months, but not really responding to the central question of what would happen to those people once they've been moved out of hotels. And of course, the answer is into HMOs. I think the numbers increased to about 69,000 and increase of 3,000. So you are effectively sort of moving the problem, not fixing it entirely. Mm. And then, of course, they've got the good news they can point to with reducing the asylum backlog itself and the number of the people in the system. But Shabana Mahmood knows that come September, the pressure on her is going to be incredibly immense, and that there are going to be basically three big things facing senior government ministers. Her announcement about changing migration rules for legal migrants and how long they have to stay in the UK in order to qualify for benefits and the chance to apply for British citizenship, the early release scheme for prisons, and probably also the big energy announcement about approving new oil and gas drilling in the North Sea. Of all of those things, I think that the migration issue has the potential to have the longest tail into the rest of winter, because Labour MPs have given Andy Burnham a chance over the last few weeks. They've given him breathing space, but they will be looking to pick fights if they think that he is sacrificing his soft left values and positions, which they argue is already being evidenced in other areas. And migration is an issue where they could really threaten to cause a big rebellion for the government.
1: If you're a Labour Party MP right now in the Red Wall, and an HMO is dumped on your constituency, because they won't know about it, the Home Office decides, they've tucked it all up with Serco, and your constituents start complaining loudly and repeatedly, you're going to be knocking on the door of the new Prime Minister, Andy Burnham, please, you've got to sort this out. Not in my backyard. But Andy Burnham's already said, well, everybody has to pay the price. And that's electoral suicide for those MPs. And I think you talk about prisons as well, early release and net zero. And this is the party that's ideologically divided. Do you think there could be some rebellions, some votes, some backlashes on things like cutting benefits, on migration, on North Sea oil? Could there be a torrid time ahead for Andy Burnham?
9: It's certainly clear that the pressure is building. And I mean, I was speaking to a former minister earlier this week who effectively said, my area has taken more than its fair share of asylum seekers. They want a circuit breaker on their area receiving more. And so they are quite pleased by the language that we've heard from both Andy Burnham and Shabana Mahmood, which talks about shifting more of the emphasis onto more affluent, middle class, wealthier areas and away from some of the northern towns that have had to bear the brunt of housing and accommodating a lot of these sort of people. But in terms of Andy Burnham's kind of position in the PLP, it is going to be very difficult for him. I think there are people ready to launch rebellion. Even under Keir Starmer, they were basically had more than 80 MPs who said that Shabana Mahmood's immigration reforms went too far. And that's why we've seen her effectively yet to make a final decision on whether to set the sort of deadline, the amount of time that you have to be in the UK to qualify for indefinite leave to remain, increasing that from 5 to 10 years. There seems to be quite a lot of wiggle room within that. And I think in terms of the sort of first few weeks of September, there'll be lots of MPs putting pressure on both Andy Burnham and Shabana Mahmood to water down those proposals, to try and win back the support of Green voters that they have gradually been doing over the last few weeks, but at the risk, of course, of pushing away some of those reform-inclined voters who have started to come back or at least give Andy Burnham another chance.
1: A man with many people to keep happy. Thank you very much indeed, Aubrey. Always a pleasure to have your company. That's Aubrey Allegretti there, senior political correspondent at The Times. Thank you very much indeed. Now, in a statement, a Home Office spokesman has told GB News this. We are closing every asylum hotel and moving asylum seekers into basic accommodation, including ex-military sites. This is an important step in ending the perception that you can arrive illegally and be put up in a hotel. The population of asylum seekers in hotels has fallen by 35% in the last year and by 63% from the peak under the previous government. Overall, asylum costs have already fallen by nearly £1 billion since this government was elected. We'll try telling that to the residents of this area next, because meanwhile today, local residents and speakers convened at RAF Barnham to protest plans to move 1,250 asylum seekers into the local airbase. Adult males aged between 18 and 65 who've applied for asylum will be housed there. No women, no children. And GB News' national reporter Jack Carson has been there for us.
10: Well, protests have been taking place here outside RAF Barnham today. This military site is planned by the Home Office to be housing 1,250 illegal immigrants. Of course, the Home Office will say that they are under pressure to house them, and so using military sites like this is a way to be able to get them out of hotels, with their plans to close all asylum hotels throughout their time as government. But let's get some reaction from some of the people that have been protesting here today. One of those, of course, is Siobhan White, the mother of Rhiannon White, who was killed by an asylum seeker in Walsall. Siobhan, just give us a sense of why you've wanted to be here at this protest today.
11: just to try and help these people understand the reality of what's really happening. Keep your children safe, keep yourself safe. Just offer support, really.
10: Why are sites like this not appropriate?
11: Well, they're not, because there's 1,250 men coming in here. There's a village down the road with less than 500 people, with a small primary school. And I worry for the safety.
10: Now, you've started a petition, which you're calling Rhiannon's Law, which would be to detain undocumented asylum seekers and review and strengthen background checks. Why have you wanted to start that petition?
11: Because the murderer that killed my daughter, we still don't know that's his real age. He turned out to be 27, I think. He came in the country 11 weeks, said he was 19, was denied asylum in Germany and Italy, but we don't know why. Now, I've written to the embassies, I've heard nothing back. He refused to do bone density tests, so I think with that, it will hopefully strengthen it that they can't get in with the right documents.
10: And what do you make of news we've had in recent days that those victims of crime have been pushing the government to publish data on foreign offences? What do you think about the fact that that government hasn't yet published them?
11: I think it's diabolical. They should let their people of their own country know what's going on. They should let us know, you know, the crimes and the people doing it. They shouldn't be keeping it protected.
10: And just finally, on this site here, the Home Office say that this would have CCTV security, there'd be security services on site. Does that not provide that sense of protection for the community to ensure that this site would be protected?
11: No, because it's not protected outside. It's protected inside, but it's not protected outside, so it's pointless.
10: Siobhan, thank you so much for joining us and giving us a sense of why she's wanted to be at this protest outside RAF Barnum today. These protests have been going on here in this area for weeks. They don't show any sign of stopping. There is a sense from local people here that they haven't been consulted on the plans here. Ultimately, though, the Home Office say that they are under pressure to house asylum seekers, that there are 73,000 currently out of hotel accommodation. Boat crossings have not stopped, and so as those people get to this country, they've got to go somewhere. As I was just saying there, Home Office saying that they have security protocols in place, but of course local people here fear for their safety in their community.
1: Thank you very much indeed, Jack Carlson, and sending love again to Siobhan White. You know, it's just devastating for her to have lost Rhiannon. We had Alex White, Rhiannon's sister, on the show yesterday, and I said to her, what's your message to the Prime Minister, Andy Burnham? And she just said, open your eyes, open your ears and listen to us, look at what's happening to our country. And now the mother of somebody whose daughter was killed, murdered, stabbed 23 times by an asylum seeker, now at an RAF base, using her voice to protest against those people being housed in a local community. God bless to her. Now, we've got some breaking news for you now, and it's this. 350 illegal immigrants have crossed the English Channel so far today. 350. Three more boats are still in the channel, making their headway towards our shores, and one out of Dunkirk is approaching UK waters, and another from south of Boulogne is also close to reaching the line marking UK waters. Now, if all three boats do make it, it's likely at least 550 will have crossed today on a day of pretty thundery conditions in the channel. And that's the point. They're taking greater risks because the gendarmes think they won't bother crossing on choppy days. And here we go. It could be as many as 550 arriving on our shores today on the same day immigration data dropped, where the government was trumpeting their successes. 350 illegal immigrants so far have already landed in Britain. Three more boats are still in the channel, making their headway, one out of Dunkirk approaching UK waters, and another from the south of Boulogne further south there is also close to reaching the line marking UK waters. No doubt then they'll be taxied ashore. If all three boats make it, it's likely we'll cross 550 in a single day, even though the conditions are choppy in the channel. Here we go, the mega thing is still keep rolling in. Moving on, police are investigating fears of possible organised crime linked violence in Middlesbrough after another home was rammed by a car. Officers say the property was empty at the time and no injuries mercifully have been reported. Now, the incident happened just minutes from the scene of two fatal incidents already under investigation in the area. And to try and find out what the hell is going on in Middlesbrough, I'm delighted now to be joined by the executive editor at Teesside Live, and that's Felicity Collinson. Felicity, it's a pleasure to have your company. You know, I come from Nottingham, and a few years ago, my home city, they started to call it Shottingham. I found it shameful that my home city was being linked to organised serious crime, and everyone was asking the question, what on earth is going on? And now, Middlesbrough, your patch is at the epicentre of a conversation, a national conversation about kids out of control, organised crime, wrong way chasers down the hard shoulders. Felicity, what on earth is going on in Middlesbrough?
12: Obviously, it's been a really difficult week for everybody on Teesside and for the journalists covering it as well. Teesside is a lovely place, but unfortunately, we do have quite a lot of crime too. And since Saturday, there's been a focus, a national focus on our patch after these awful incidents.
1: But Felicity, one thing that's happened is that there was an amazing coming together of the British population. The fundraiser, we broke the news live on the show yesterday, topped the £1 million mark to support PC Blades and to support PC Clough, of course, who was a war veteran who survived Iraq, survived Afghanistan, but didn't survive a crash on the A66. How does it make you feel as an editor of the area, representing an area, to see your area getting such a bad national press?
12: Yes, it is bad. But as you've just said about the £1 million raised, you know, obviously everyone on Teesside is absolutely devastated at this senseless loss of life. Two police officers went out, you know, to work on their shift, and they didn't return home to their families. I can't even begin to imagine what, you know, their loved ones, friends, colleagues are all going through. So, you know, our condolences do go out to them. My condolences do go out to them.
1: But your readers online must be telling you all the time, and I know this from my own dealings with media in Nottingham, where I'm from, you know, when Valda Calacane did his business. The great many people in your area are wonderful, law-abiding people who are deeply concerned about crime. They're deeply concerned about what they perceive as kids out of control. They back law and order. What are your readers saying that they want to be done to sort this mess out?
12: We've had calls for, you know, extra support from the government for our 999 services. Obviously, it's well known that there's been lots of cuts over the years. And there's been calls from MPs just this morning for more resources and funding for our emergency services to deal with, criminality on our patch.
1: And firstly, of course, there are live cases going on, so we need to be careful. But when, as I said, like in my patch of Nottingham, when you start to hear about organised crime going on, it's a very, very alarming situation.
12: Well, it is, but, we've got to avoid speculation at this time, because, as you say, there are live police investigations ongoing. We've got 17 people arrested in connection with the A66 incident and two in connection with the fire. So it would be wrong and of me to speculate on that. The police say they haven't ruled out, you know, links to organised crime, but nothing's been confirmed as yet.
1: Okay, let's leave it there. Thank you for joining us today. I appreciate your time. That's the executive editor at Teesside Live, Felicity Collinson. Thank you very much indeed. Now, still to come, 10 years ago, the Tories promised to take back control of our borders. But today's immigration data proves the precise opposite. I'll be explaining more and more details next on the betrayal of Britain's borders. And also next, the government has admitted Britain's benefit system is flawed and leaves people written off from work. This comes as the record 1 million young people are not in employment, education or training, the so-called NEETs. Perhaps those open borders might have something to do with that. That's next here on GB News, Britain's number one news channel.
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3: Welcome back. Your time is 4:28 with me, Martin Daubney, here on GB News. Now, the Work and Pensions Secretary, Pat McFadden, has finally admitted that Britain's benefits system is flawed, warning that universal credits can easily leave people signed off work indefinitely. Now, more than 4 million people are presently on universal credits, and they've got no requirement to even bother looking for work. Now, this comes as the latest ONS figures published today show the number of young people not in education, employment or training, the NEET, has fallen below a million, but it's still a staggering 981,000 young people seemingly on the scrap heap. What on earth is going on? I'm delighted to be joined in Westminster by GB News' Chief Political Correspondent, Catherine Forster. Catherine, let's start with the fact Pat McFadden seems to have finally grasped the nettle. Benefits is a huge problem. Now, he said, was it not before, that all he ever hears is going around the country, people want to tax more, want to get more money to give away, and he understands there's a problem. The trouble is, his backbenchers don't want to cut these benefits, and it could be a huge problem for this Labour government when they get back to work next Tuesday.
5: Yeah, huge problem, because a year ago, about 100 MPs rebelled over the £5 billion that Keir Starmer and Rachel Reeves wanted to cut from the welfare budget, a welfare budget that would have still been going up, but just slightly less. They were not having it at all. That was the point at which I think was the beginning of the end for the last Prime Minister, Keir Starmer. But Pat McFadden has not given up on welfare reform, and I think that's one of the reasons that he's one of the few cabinet ministers that when the new PM Andy Burnham came in, he has stayed in his position as Work and Pensions Secretary, because clearly there is a mountain to climb. We've got an ever-expanding welfare budget. We've got nearly a million of our own young people not in education, employment or training, and we've got 4.27 million people on universal credit with no requirement to look for work.
3: Which is mind-blowing.
5: At all.
3: It's utterly mind-blowing.
5: It's very expensive and it's very bad for the people concerned. And Pat McFadden is out and about trumpeting their new jobs guarantee that they're paying for employers to take long-term unemployed young people for 6 months. And he has said that universal credit is too black and white. It's a culture of, he says, being signed off and written off. And he says there's a design flaw in the universal credit system, of course created by the Tories, bundling a whole load of benefits together under this one title, which too readily separates people into fit to work and unfit to work, and when they are unfit for work, leaves them without any support or any condition. There was a horrifying stat a few weeks ago saying that for every £23 that's spent in benefits, only £1 is spent on trying to help people back into work, which surely ought to be the priority, because people working is good for the economy, good for the people, good all round. So he's very aware that there is a problem. And we've got these two reviews, Stephen Timms and Alan Milburn. So they are going to look at this again, but it is horrendous. And, you know, we've got defence spending, threats from Russia. We cannot find all this money. Choices are being made.
3: So the problem is, they need to make some deep cuts to benefits. Everybody that's a sensible economist knows that. I mean, the Labour Party tried themselves, but the problem is this. Whenever they try to apply the scalpel, the left of the party gets on its haunches and says, oh, this is like George Osborne. It's like austerity, it's cruel, it's not the

0: Labour way, it's un-British. And then they get frozen in the headlights and nothing happens. Yesterday, they're banging on about taxing pensioners to pay for all of this. What about 10 billion quid a year on universal credit for foreigners? What about, you know, getting these people back to work? If you don't like it, pick up some litter, spray some graffiti, or lose your blooming benefits. Get tough.
1: Well, those are some of the proposals that Reform, of course, say that they would introduce, that they would make people do community service and so on and so forth. And I think there'd be a lot of people thinking that was absolutely the right thing to do. I think it is interesting that about 70% of Labour MPs come from sort of charity or lobbying backgrounds.
0: They're not like to give money away.
1: They're not coming from business. They're very squeamish about it. Now, one of the Labour rebels said to me last year, it's not the principle of cutting benefits. It was the fact that the way they went about it was saying, we need to save 5 billion quid, not we've got a moral mission to help people into work. I think they need to focus on that angle. But clearly, it is unaffordable in the long term, especially where we are in a world where Russia are making threats and we've got CIA directors going to Russia, basically saying, whatever you're planning against Europe, don't do it.
0: Okay, we've got to move on. Thank you very much indeed. Catherine Forster, superb as ever. Now, still to come, 10 years ago, the Tories promised to take back control of our borders. Remember that? But today's immigration data pursuit proves the precise opposite. Stick with me. You wouldn't believe we imported a country the size of Wales plus a city the size of Birmingham. Does that sound like taking back control or a complete betrayal? That's next. But first, it's time for your latest news headlines with Tatiana Sanchez.
2: Martin, thank you. The top stories. A chemistry teacher, 65-year-old Sally Ann Bowen, has been found guilty of 7 counts of indecent assault against 2 teenage pupils in the late 1980s. The King says he and the Queen are heartbroken by the devastating floods in Nepal. Over 350 bodies have now been recovered, with more than 1,000 people still missing, including 33 from the UK. Elsewhere, the number of asylum seekers being housed in UK hotels has fallen by half in a year to just over 16,000. But the figure also shows that 38,000 people were detected arriving through illegal routes in the year to June. Small boats accounted for 88% of those. And police are investigating fears of possible organised crime-linked violence in Middlesbrough after another home was rammed by a car. Officers say the property is just minutes from the scenes of 2 fatal incidents already under investigation. Those are the latest headlines. More in half an hour.
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4: Hello again and welcome to the latest update for the Met Office for GB News. We've certainly seen some lively weather out there today, flooding across parts of the Midlands, and heavy showers continue into the evening with the risk of further thunderstorms in places. There are 2 areas to watch. One, weather front moving north into northern England, southern Scotland, northern Ireland. That will continue to bring some heavy rain and occasional thunderstorms. Further showers and thunderstorms developing to the south of that, especially this area that will emerge from France. Some uncertainty on the track of this, but if it skirts across the east of England, it could bring some very significant rain and the risk of flooding overnight. It does move out of the way into the North Sea. Further showers for many and a warm night to come. Temperatures staying in the mid-teens widely. There will be some brightness first thing on Friday, especially for parts of the Midlands, East Anglia and the South East. Further showers running into parts of South West England, Wales as well. These merging into longer spells of rain. And you can extend this area of showers up into North Wales, Northern England as well. A drier start for Northern Ireland, some sunshine. Likewise for Western Scotland, beautiful weather here first thing. But we've got this showery rain clearing eastern Scotland. And then essentially for many of us, it's a day of bright spells, but also frequent showers. The heaviest and most frequent showers will be across Western England, Wales, into parts of the northeast of Scotland as well, with this system wrapping back round into Shetland and Orkney, as well as Caithness. Where the showers occur, they're going to be lively once again. Fewer thunderstorms, I think. It's going to be fresher as well, with temperatures into the low 20s. And mostly dry in the southeast until the end of the day. That's when these showers move south and eastwards. Western Scotland, Northern Ireland also staying mostly dry for much of the day. And then the weekend, well, a very mixed bag. We've got further spells of rain and thunderstorms around, but there will also be some brightness.
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5: Good afternoon. 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The A303 is closed after the A36 at Wylie. The M25 anti-clockwise has a lane closure between junctions 25 and 24 near Potter's Bar. In Scotland, the M73 northbound is partially blocked by a broken down vehicle at junction 2 in Baileyston. Across Wales, the A4232 northbound from A48 interchange to M4J33 Capel Lanel turn is congested with possible delays. And on the trains, East Midlands Railway services are running to a temporary reduced timetable, and Great Western Railway services are disrupted between Bridgend and Swansea. For more travel news, go to gbnews.com.
0: Welcome back. Time is 4:39 now. You're with me, Martin Daubney, here on GB News. Now, asylum seekers are reportedly being given priority for council housing by a Labour-run authority, the Telegraph has reported today. Homeless people in Edinburgh whose asylum applications have been approved are reportedly being placed at the top of the social housing queue, the top of the waiting list, under a policy introduced in April 2025. It's ridiculous, and Brits once again are at the back of the queue. Let's now speak with the Deputy Leader of Reform UK, Scotland, Thomas Kerr. Thomas, a pleasure to have your company. We saw this nonsense in Glasgow when they decided there was no links required to the local area and Glasgow was flooded. It became the UK's asylum capital. Now this madness is descending on Edinburgh.
6: Yeah, exactly. And it's an issue that both Labour and the SNP in Scotland need to take responsibility for. The issue that we're having with the asylum crisis is real. Glasgow, where I'm sitting at the current moment, has the asylum capital of Great Britain. That's huge. And that pressure is now seeping out to other local authorities across Scotland. And the main reason, Martin, is because the SNP back in 2022 under Nicola Sturgeon decided to get rid of a policy called local connection, which meant you just to have a local rule to have to stay in the local community. You no longer have that, which means that loads of people who are granted leave to remain are now flocking to Scotland and being given priority over people who are here in this country. It's just unacceptable, and it's constantly seeing strangers prioritised over local people.
0: You know, Thomas, you don't have to be Inspector Poirot, do you, to work out that if you say, hey, do you know what, lads, ladies, no connection required to the local area, anybody can rock up and declare themselves homeless. It doesn't take a mastermind to work out that people will flock there from all over the country, all over the world, and suddenly declare themselves homeless. This is a self-imposed disaster.
6: It is, and it's pure common sense, as you said. As soon as you got rid of this policy, that's what's going to happen. And especially in England, Wales and Northern Ireland, it still exists that you have local connections. So what we're seeing is, you know, small boats are coming over the Channel, arriving in the UK. They're then being flooded up to Glasgow and up to Scotland because we're the asylum capital. When they're granted leave to remain, they're then flocking to other local authorities and declaring themselves as homeless, getting given priority over local people in these communities. And that is why there's so much anger in Scotland, so much anger amongst working class communities in particular, because we are seeing strangers prioritised on social housing lists over local people. And as you say, it's just plain common sense that we should be putting our own people first when we have a housing crisis.
0: Now, Thomas Kerr, in their defence, no doubt they will believe this comes from a good place to do the right thing, but here's the problem. There's already an acute shortage of housing in Edinburgh and indeed in Glasgow. In fact, I believe in 2023, Edinburgh declared a housing emergency. Such was the shortage. And local families are already facing severe shortages, high rents and long waiting lists. And in fact, we saw in Glasgow that the house waiting lists were over 100 years.
6: Yeah, it is madness. And we do have a housing emergency right across Scotland. Most local authorities across Scotland have now declared a housing emergency, including the country. The Scottish Parliament has declared a housing emergency for the entire country. Yet they are not investing in social housing. They're not investing in development. They're constantly hiking tax up, which means that developers aren't interested in coming to Scotland. And then you're seeing a government that's continuously prioritising strangers over local people. John Swinney stands with a T-shirt on that says refugees are welcome here. He then can't be surprised when the consequences are that people are flocking to our country, that people are flocking to our communities because they know they're going to be prioritised by a government that's more interested in their needs than local people.
0: Thomas, if we can broaden this out to the United Kingdom as a whole, we have a very laudable gesture from a new Prime Minister who gets back to his office on Tuesday, who's declared he wants to end homelessness. He wants to end it. When he tried that in Manchester, it didn't work because everyone went to Manchester from around the rest of the nation, as we saw in Glasgow. Do you think that if the United Kingdom as a whole vows to end homelessness, we might see people coming from all over the continent, all over the world, presenting to their local town or saying, hey, I'm homeless, mate, give me a free house?
6: I suspect that is already happening in the country already because people see us as a meal ticket to try and get freebies anyway. But the point about Andy Burnham is really, really important. He can make as many pledges as he likes, but all that this has shown me is once again he is full of PR, but there's not much substance. When he makes these pledges, it sounds good. Absolutely, we all want to see the end of rough sleeping. But the reality is that's not going to happen over the next few years. And instead, what you're going to see is people flock into our country to declare themselves as homeless. And I'll give you an example, Martin. His pledge that he announced that we would end rough sleeping across the UK, it actually is only a commitment for England, because in Scotland we're getting none of that money in terms of Barnett consequentials, so we're not going to deal with the homeless population here in Scotland. So once again, it's PR and spin by Andy Burnham rather than actual policy.
0: Okay, well, thank you for joining us today. I appreciate your time. The Deputy Leader of Reform UK Scotland, Thomas Kerr. Thank you, sir. Now, a City of Edinburgh Council spokesman has told GB News this. We continue to monitor the different reasons that households require temporary accommodation. It is important to recognise that there is not always an opportunity for the council to prevent instances of homelessness. Now, we monitor these groups separately from areas where there is greater scope for prevention, such as tenancy loss or relationship breakdown. Despite these challenges, we continue to see progress against our emergency plan and remain focused on improving housing provision across the city. Now, meanwhile, if you're searching some holiday sun, here's the forecast for some of your top European destinations.
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10: Hello there. The weather's a bit more mixed across parts of Europe as well as in the UK. Intense thunderstorms across some central areas of Europe. Wetter weather affecting the west as well into parts of Portugal and Spain. That's thanks to low pressure being close by. Temperatures close to average here, but it's for southern areas of Italy towards the Mediterranean where the heat wave is ongoing. Temperatures in the high 30s, low 40s across parts of the Mediterranean. It will tend to cool off a little bit as we head towards the weekend, but remains dry and sunny. Bye-bye.
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0: Welcome back. Time is 4:48 with me, Martin Daubney, here on GB News. Now, 10 years ago, the United Kingdom voted to leave the European Union and allegedly take back control, especially of our borders. However, I've been looking through the data released today by the Home Office, and the results are truly shocking because today gave us the first opportunity to look at a true 10-year window from 2016 to 2026. And the results are genuinely shocking. Here they are. Since Brexit, 4.29 million people have moved to the United Kingdom. Now, to put that into perspective, that's equivalent to a population the size of Wales and Birmingham put together. That's right, an entire country, 3.2 million, of Wales, and an entire second city, 1.18 million people in Birmingham. But here's another point. Who are these immigrants moving to Britain? Well, after Brexit, European Union migration plummeted by 85%, as you can see on your screens, from 500,000 down to 76,000. But meanwhile, non-EU migration skyrocketed by an astonishing 165%, as you can see there on your screens, from 237,000 in 2016 when Brexit happened to 627,000 last year. Now, if any of you at home are wondering why the United Kingdom feels so different post-Brexit, the answer is there on your screens. This is countries that are culturally much more different to Poland or Italy or France. This is the Third World, ostensibly Pakistan, India, Nigeria, and many, many others. And it could get worse before it gets better, because today we learn nearly 200,000 immigrants were granted settlement status from the Boris wave, which gives them full access to the British welfare state and the health care system. Did you vote to take back control? And do you think this is a country in control of its borders? I'm joined in the studio by GB News' Chief Political Correspondent, Catherine Forster. Catherine Forster, Brexit's back 10 years on, the first tranche of immigration data, which allows us to compare the window. We've done anything but take back control.
1: Well, people voted for Brexit for many reasons, didn't they? But take back control of our borders and the ability to choose who comes. We were told that net migration would fall and we would instead cherry pick the brightest and the best. We'd get the people that we needed rather than, of course, in the EU, anybody could come from within the EU. But when you look at the figures, you look at the fact that under the Boris wave, net migration at one point reached 1 million. Who could have foresaw that. When Boris Johnson was elected in 2019, net migration was 233, and he said he would get it down. The Tories spent years and years talking about getting net migration down to the tens of thousands. And also, we've had a pretty stagnant economy since the financial crisis, very little growth, productivity has been absolutely terrible. That has coincided with a huge influx of people into the country. We were told for so long, weren't we, what a great benefit migration was. But just one of the consequences, apart from the fact that we've got a million young people not in education, employment or training, sure, some of that's AI, sure, some of that's mental health, but some of it must be migration. Where is the benefit?
0: Let's get the figures back on the screen, if we could, about the non-European Union and the European Union migration data. This is a 10-year change. Let's get them back on our screens, if we could. Because people say to me all the time when I go around Britain that the country has changed. It's changed in a way you can see, you can feel. And perhaps it's changed forever. And when you look at that, we have something called a cultural difference. You know, back in 2016, the majority there from the European Union, people complained about Polish builders taking their jobs, but culturally, people were marrying, people were becoming great friends. A lot of the Polish have gone home now because their economy is doing a damn sight better than ours. But then you have the door open to Pakistan, Nigeria, India, and other places across Europe and Asia. And the consequence of that is a country that feels different, changed, perhaps forever.
1: Yes, and also we have a massive housing crisis, because it is basic maths, isn't it? If you're having millions more people coming into the country, you need millions and millions more homes. The current government has promised 1.5 million, but is not going to reach that. And if people can't get on the housing ladder, they can't have children, it just delays everything. Mm. And no wonder people are fed up.
0: And if you go back in time, all the way back to Tony Blair, and I'll put it to you, every Prime Minister Ford who promised to take back control of our borders, they all utterly failed. That is not taking back control. To me, it looks like a complete and utter betrayal. Now, the next hour, a group of veterans and patriotic locals in Rushmore, of course, that's their Aldershot, have been told to take down commemorative poppies from lampposts, despite the fact they raised £650 and bought those poppies from the Royal British Legion. They demand answers, and we're going to get them to them next here on GB News, Britain's number one news channel.
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4: Hello again and welcome to the latest update for the Met Office for GB News. We've certainly seen some lively weather out there today. Flooding across parts of the Midlands and heavy showers continue into the evening with the risk of further thunderstorms in places. There are two areas to watch. One, weather front moving north into northern England, southern Scotland, northern Ireland. That will continue to bring some heavy rain and occasional thunderstorms. Further showers and thunderstorms developing to the south of that, especially this area that will emerge from France. Some uncertainty on the track of this, but if it skirts across the east of England, it could bring some very significant rain and the risk of flooding overnight. It does move out of the way into the North Sea. Further showers for many and a warm night to come. Temperatures staying in the mid-teens widely. There will be some brightness first thing on Friday, especially for parts of the Midlands, East Anglia and the South East. Further showers running into parts of South West England, Wales as well. These merging into longer spells of rain. And you can extend this area of showers up into North Wales, Northern England as well. A drier start for Northern Ireland, some sunshine. Likewise for Western Scotland, beautiful weather here first thing. But we've got this showery rain clearing eastern Scotland. And then essentially for many of us, it's a day of bright spells, but also frequent showers. The heaviest and most frequent showers will be across western England, Wales, into parts of the northeast of Scotland as well, with this system wrapping back round into Shetland and Orkney, as well as Caithness. Where the showers occur, they're going to be lively once again. Fewer thunderstorms, I think. It's going to be fresher as well, with temperatures into the low 20s, and mostly dry in the southeast until the end of the day. That's when these showers move south and eastwards. Western's got Northern Ireland also staying mostly dry for much of the day. And then the weekend, well, a very mixed bag. We've got further spells of rain and thunderstorms around, but there will also be some brightness.
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5: Good afternoon, this is the latest AI travel news from gbnews.com. The A303 is closed after the A36 at Wiley. The M25 anti-clockwise has a lane closure at Junction 6 in Godstone. The M1 southbound is closed between Junctions 18 and 17 in Kilsby. In Scotland, the A78 between Dunlop Street and A8 Ratho Street is closed in both directions. Across Wales, the A470 southbound from Taff's Well to Coryton is congested with possible delays. And on the trains, East Midlands Railway services are running a temporary reduced timetable, and Great Western Railway services are disrupted between Bridgend and Swansea. For more travel news, go to gbnews.com.
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25: 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Entrance must be 18 or over. Lines close at 4 p.m. on the 23rd of October. Please check the closing time if listening or watching on demand. Good luck.
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0: Very, very good afternoon to you beautiful people. It's 5 p.m. Welcome to the Martin Dorby Show here on GB News, broadcasting for you loyally until 6. A cracking show as usual awaits. And here's what's on today's menu. Top story this afternoon. Bombshell immigration data published today has revealed a record 73,000 asylum seekers are now living in HMOs across Britain at British taxpayers' expense. Andy Burnham claimed HMO Britain isn't fair, and yet now they're on the up. Could your street be the next asylum street? Now, the government today trumpeted they deported 9,700 foreigners, an annual increase of 7%. But today, GB News can reveal there were just 23 were sent back to the top five nationalities that arrive illegally on our shores by dinghy, the ones they're teaching how not to rape British women and children. Does this show we've now got de facto open borders for some of the world's most dangerous countries? and 33 British nationals are believed to be among hundreds missing now after catastrophic flash flooding hits Nepal. In astonishing footage that has simply swept across the world, we'll have the latest from all the rescue mission action there. And 10 years ago, the Tories promised to take back control of our borders. Do you remember that? But today's immigration data proves the precise opposite. Today, GB News can exclusively reveal that since Brexit, because this is 10 years on, this is the first tranche of data that's allowed us to make that 10-year comparison from Brexit, Britain has in fact has been deluged by a tidal wave of immigration that's bigger than Wales, and it's bigger than Birmingham put together. And a group of veterans and patriotic locals have been told to take down commemorative poppies from lampposts after anonymous complainants complained to their fundraising platform. The Rushmore Raise the Poppies team had raised more than 600 quid of public donations, but it had been frozen and it's now been returned to them. I'll be joined by a furious patriot, a furious local who just wants answers, and we're going to get them for him. And that's all coming up in your next hour. Welcome to the show. It's a pleasure to have your company. It's that time of the year, it's that day when the immigration data is published and the government picks out the best bits and we pick out the truth. Here's the truth. 73,000 HMOs in a street near you. 73,000 asylum seekers. That's an increase. 93,000 in total. Because here's the point. Our data today proves we are utterly impotent and powerless to deport those coming here most prevalently on dinghies. The top five dinghy nations that arrive here on our shores: Eritrea, Sudan, Afghanistan, Somalia, Iran. Guess how many we've been able to deport in the last year? 23. That's right, barely enough for a football match. 23 people out of 21,666. Does that sound to you like a country that's taken back control of its borders? I think it's a complete and utter farce. Get in touch at gbnews.com/yoursay is the way to do so, or scan the QR code, beg your pardon, on your screens now. Now it's time for your headlines with Tatiana Sanchez.
2: Martin, thank you. The top stories. The King says he and the Queen are heartbroken by the devastating floods in Nepal. Two British children, a 13-year-old girl and a 14-year-old boy, are among the 33 people missing from the UK. In a written message, King Charles said many people in the UK have deep and personal ties to the region and sent his sympathy to families who've lost loved ones. The Prince and Princess of Wales have expressed their shock at the floods, saying, "We're thinking of everyone caught up in this terrible disaster." Police say over 350 bodies have been recovered, with more than 1,000 still missing. Prime Minister Andy Burnham says the devastating picture emerging from Nepal shows scenes never seen before.
6: The immediate offer that the Foreign Secretary has relayed to the Nepalese government is an offer of first responders, search and rescue support. Britain excels in this, and we're there and we're ready to be deployed. Obviously, it's a matter for the Nepalese government, but that is available. Financial support has been put on the table as well. Of course, British nationals missing as well, and we need to support that search and rescue effort. We're also redeploying Foreign and Commonwealth Office staff from the wider region into Kathmandu, so that there is a 24/7 consular support for British nationals in the country.
2: 350 illegal immigrants have crossed the channel so far today. Three more boats are still in the channel making headway. One out of Dunkirk is approaching UK waters. Another from the south of Boulogne is also close to reaching the line marking UK waters. If all three boats make it, it is likely at least 550 will have crossed today on a day of pretty thundery conditions in the channel. The number of asylum seekers being housed in UK hotels has fallen by half in a year. Home Office figures show just over 16,000 people were in temporary hotel accommodation at the end of June. That's down from more than 32,000 a year before. But the figures also show 38,000 people were detected arriving through illegal routes in the year to June. In other news today, a chemistry teacher has been convicted of having sexual relationships with two pupils at an all-boys school in the late 1980s. Sally Ann Bowen, who taught at Christ College in Finchley in North London, indecently assaulted the teenage boys when they were aged around 14 to 15, and she was in her mid-20s. Today, a jury at Harrow Crown Court returned majority verdicts, finding the 65-year-old guilty of 7 counts of indecent assault after 6 hours and 29 minutes of deliberating. Now, more than 8 million UK airport passenger details have been stolen in a major cyber attack. Manchester Airports Group, which runs Manchester, Stansted and East Midlands airports, was made aware of the breach on Tuesday. The attack is believed to have happened a few days earlier. The stolen data includes email addresses, phone numbers, vehicle registrations and postcodes from customers who'd used parking, lounge and Wi-Fi services. The airport group also said that bank details were not stolen. Elsewhere, police are investigating fears of possible organised crime-linked violence in Middlesbrough after another home was rammed by a car. Officers say the property was empty at the time and no injuries were reported. The incident happened just minutes away from the scenes of two fatal incidents already under investigation. It follows the deaths of 7-year-old Valentina Foster and her auntie, Natalie McDonald, in a house fire being treated as murder. That fire happened close to the location of Saturday's fatal crash on the A66, which killed two police officers and 5 young people. Two of PC Andrew Harper's killers will be blocked from early release and kept in prison. Albert Bowers and Jesse Cole were due to be released next year under the current rules. They were sentenced over the death of PC Harper, who was dragged behind a car while responding to a burglary. But reports say ministers will now change the law so some manslaughter offenders are no longer eligible. The move follows widespread anger from Andrew Harper's family and the policing community. And Russia says it could strike UK military targets if Ukraine uses British missiles to attack Russian territory. Moscow accused Britain of taking a hostile stance and claimed London risks taking the conflict to a new level. It comes after the UK said Kyiv would be allowed access to classified technology to produce Storm Shadow long-range cruise missiles capable of striking deep inside Russia. Those are the latest GB News headlines. More at 5:30.
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0: Thank you, Tatiana. I've got some breaking news for you now, and it's this. They didn't get the memo, the people smugglers, about this government clamping down on the boats, because here it is. Two more migrant dinghies have now made it into United Kingdom waters, and a boat out of Dunkirk arrived in UK waters within the past 5 minutes. And it's Mark White here who's been giving this news to us. In fact, Marco Blanco, thank you. Some more from Mark White here. Breaking, two more migrant dinghies have now made it into UK waters. Mark White tells me a boat out of Dunkirk arrived in the last 5 minutes, as we said there. There's an update even now. Another boat out of a beach south of Boulogne has also crossed the line into UK jurisdiction, and the Border Security Command vessel Courageous and the Dungeness lifeboat are now beginning to take migrants on board and take them back to Dover. That'll be the taxi service. And a third boat being escorted by the French patrol ship Mink out of Harderlow Beach south of Boulogne is now well out into the channel heading towards the UK. There we go. Mega dinghies keep on coming, even though we get mega spin from the government that they're taking back control. And on that precise story, let's begin this hour with sobering figures from the Home Office today that reveals a record number of asylum seekers are now living in dispersed accommodation, in other words, on a street near you. Now, the figures show that while the number of illegal immigrants in hotels has dropped to 16,000, the number in the likes of houses of multiple occupation, HMOs, has now rocketed to more than 73,000. Is that a problem solved or is a problem moved? Let's now speak with the Reform UK London Assembly member, Alex Wilson. Alex, welcome to the show. A pleasure to have your company. Let's first get your reaction, if I could, to the fact that mega dinghies just keep on coming. We keep being told that they will be turning back and will be doing, they'll be stopped, and that's the end of it. And like King Canute, this is a tide that Andy Burnham, like Keir Starmer before him, simply can't stop.
9: Good afternoon. Great to be with you, Martin. You're absolutely right. And you know, it's breaking news, even while we've just come on the show, that you know that dinghy has arrived. And they keep coming. They just keep coming. And it doesn't matter what the government tells us that they're trying to you know, claim that they're getting a grip of this. They're not. They're failing. And today is a perfect example of that. You know, they trumpet this figure of you know, they've supposedly managed to halve the number that are being housed in hotels. And yes, we all want the hotels to be closed. But they're not leaving the country. They're being shuffled around. It means that they're now in, you know, places like, you know, Wethersfield Camp, or they're in HMOs on your street up and down the country. And those levels now reaching record levels, over 73,000 in that kind of accommodation in the heart of local communities. So if the government wants to claim that this is a problem that's being solved, you know, they are completely deluded. And your viewers know that to be the case. And the news that we get every single day just underlines that every single day.
0: Alex Wilson, it's the government's job to put a positive spin on a bad news story. It's my job to cut through the grease and get to the truth. When it's true to say that 9,000 have been deported to the Cayman dinghies, it's to places like Albania, Vietnam, countries we have returns deals with, but there's been a huge shift in the approach of people smugglers. Let's get this graphic on the screen that I've been sifting through the Home Office. This is how I spend my mornings, you beautiful viewers. I go through data at 5:30, 6 in the morning, trying to find the truth for you. And here is the unvarnished truth, and it ain't pretty. These are the top five nations coming here illegally: Eritrea, Sudan, Afghanistan, Somalia, and Iran. They're the top of the pops now, not Albania anymore. We've got a returns deal with them. We've got a new problem. And look how bad this problem is. 23 returns to those five nations. Eritrea, 6,000 almost in, 2 went home. Sudan, 4,200 came in, 0 went home. Afghanistan, over 4,000 came in. A solitary Afghan went back to where he came from. Somalia, almost 4,000, 17 Iran, 3,657 in, and 3 out. Alex Wilson, if you're a people smuggler, this is a shopping list of the nations to try and get into our borders, because we're simply impotent to get them home.
9: Yeah, you're absolutely right. And over the course of the years since this route became a route for migrants coming, yeah, we've had over 200,000 small boat crossings, I think, since 2018. And of that, less than 5% of countries. But it's a much wider problem than that. The overall scale of the problem is absolutely massive. And the government's just not going to grip because of these pull factors. You know, we welcome these people here. We give them hotel accommodation, HMOs, whatever. We put them up and they get processed. Now, the government's claiming that the backlog has been cut. That's only because they've now either been accepted, or if they're not accepted, the appeals caseload has now rocketed to record levels of, I think, over 100,000 now waiting for appeals. So they're shuffling things around. Oh, look, in London Assembly, I'm very used to Sadiq Khan playing, you know, with the figures and cherry-picking which particular figure he wants to say has supposedly, you know, giving him a good record on crime. But we know that across the board, you look at the start of the period and the end of the period, and on all these issues, you know, in London, on crime, but you know, nationally, on asylum, you know, this government, this Labour government, and to be fair, the Conservative government before it, completely lost control. You know, we voted for Brexit so we could have control of our borders, have control of our money, have control of our laws. We don't have control of any of that, and it's politicians in the mainstream parties are entirely to blame for that.
0: Alex, I want to put this as delicately as I can. I live in one of the boroughs in London that's got one of the highest proportions of asylum seekers, HMOs, in the country. You can't tell the difference. You can't tell the difference. Because the type of people who live in the area is already of the kind of third world variety. They simply blend in. But I'm telling you this, if you live in a white working class area, if you live in a village like Linton on Ouse, where the population is 400, and suddenly whacking 1,200 geezers from the third world next to your village, you notice. You notice, by God, because it stands out like a sore thumb. And isn't the problem that Andy Burnham has said, oh, everybody must play their part, we all must taste the pain, but when it's that many people in that short a time on that smaller community, it's not fair?
9: Yeah, 100%. So you're dwarfing these rural villages with a large number of you know, and it's a very clear kind of type of people. It's you know, vast majority are males of fighting age. We know that it's not women and children, and it then has a huge, you know, terrifying impact on the local community. And we see protests up in another country where this is happening, and they've got every right to be angry and concerned, and every right to protest and make their voice heard. Because if Andy Burnham's solution to this is to disperse further across the country, then it's going to cause more and more problems. The real is to stop the pull factors and stop the boats at sea. You know, we unveiled a policy just a couple of weeks or so ago where we would rescue and return, so they go back to France. And people say that's not practical. We've had various naval veterans saying it absolutely is possible. Not only is it possible, it's essential, because we have to get a grip of this. If we can genuinely stop those boats coming, then that's how you smash the business model for the gangs. That's how you smash the gangs. Just talking about it, but at the same time, effectively holding the door open and saying, yeah, come on in, all are welcome, which is what we've got under this government and under the last government, that's not going to make a fuss with a difference. You've got to actually tackle the problem at source,
0: all right,
9: and stop the pull factors. That's how we'll deal with it. And it's going to take real political courage to do that.
0: Alex Wilson, thank you. We have to leave it there. That's Reform UK London Assembly member Alex Wilson. Thank you very much. Let's get my next guest in now, and it's the former Labour Party councillor, Stuart Fawcett. Stuart, welcome to the show. It's a pleasure to have your company. Today was meant to be a good news day for the Labour Party to trumpet some of the victories, but three mega thingies have just gatecrashed the party.
10: Yeah, I think if we look at the weather of today, the sun may be shining, but that's probably not a good thing for the situation with the small boats in the channel, because naturally, as you've reported, there's been an influx of crossings. And I just was looking there about, you know, some of the, you know, the countries that you've been having a look at on your figures, Martin. And I think we do need a bit of backstory here. Whilst being simultaneously extremely frustrated, like many other people watching this show, and the situation we had having voted for Brexit and now having left the Dublin Agreement, so we're not part of any sharing agreement, countries with lots of instability and those people looking to flee war or oppression. You know, I noticed you had Iran on there, which, essentially killed nearly 50,000 protesters the other day. Afghanistan, issues with the Taliban there, especially for women, and breakdown, actual genocide going on in Sudan at the moment, as well as issues in Eritrea. So there's understandable reasons why the figures from these countries are so large.
0: Stuart, you made a very compelling case there not to let any of these people in. I mean, you just said they come from misogynistic rape cultures, civil wars, no women's rights. You know, they're watching genocide being committed before their very eyes. That's precisely why that we should try and stop them coming in the first place, not make excuses for them coming.
10: Well, I'd be very concerned about turning women away who are fleeing oppression of the Taliban.
0: Not many women on these things, mate.
10: Yes, but this is the issue. There you go. You've hit the nail on the head just there. Amongst these people, there are likely many migrants on these dinghies who don't have a good case. And those cases are now being sped up and processed 50% faster. But because there's no actual safe routes for people to apply for asylum from outside of the UK, and we're not really part of any sharing agreement, those genuine ones are mixed in with all the ones that should be being returned and are now
0: saying, Stuart, is your position on this, we should get more people in from these hell holes by having legal reach?
10: No, you've
0: already explained that
10: they're
0: misogynistic hell holes and there's civil wars going on, and you're saying, oh, let's make more safe and legal routes.
10: No, the only thing we should be doing is allowing genuine asylum seekers who we've vetted, we know who they are, and they've got a genuine claim to be here, and we know that are going to be safe to be in the United Kingdom, which is why at the moment the ECHR Articles 3 and 8 are being renegotiated, because they're being too broadly assigned to people that don't have genuine need to be with their family, or perhaps aren't fleeing oppression or torture in the way that it was designed to do.
0: Well, they love their family so much they've abandoned them. You know, they love their family so much they've abandoned them, and they're on a dinghy and they're trying to get to Britain. I don't buy it. I'm sorry, I don't. But look, Stuart, we have to leave it there. We're running out of time. I've got to move on.
10: Take care, Martin.
0: Great friend of the show. I love you coming on. Thank you very much indeed. Former Labour Party councillor, Stuart Fawcett. Thank you very much. Now, in a statement regarding the immigration figures today, a Home Office spokesman has told GB News this. We are closing every asylum hotel and moving asylum seekers into basic accommodation, including ex-military sites. Now, this is an important step in ending the perception you can arrive illegally and be put up in a hotel. The population of asylum seekers in hotels has fallen by 35% in the last year and by 63% from the peak under the previous government. Overall, asylum costs have already fallen by nearly £1 billion since this government was elected. Meanwhile, today, local residents and speakers convened at RAF Barnham to protest plans to move 1,250 asylum seekers into their local area in the local airbase. Adult males aged between 18 to 65 who've applied for asylum will be housed there. No women and children will be there. And GB News' national reporter Jack Carson has been there for us today.
11: Well, protests have been taking place here outside RAF Barnham today. This military site is planned by the Home Office to be housing 1,250 illegal immigrants. Of course, the Home Office will say that they are under pressure to house them, and so using military sites like this is a way to be able to get them out of hotels, with their plans to close all asylum hotels throughout their time as government. But let's get some reaction from some of the people that have been protesting here today. One of those, of course, is Siobhan White, the mother of Rhiannon White, who was killed by an asylum seeker in Walsall. Siobhan, just give us a sense of why you've wanted to be here at this protest today.
12: Just to try and help these people understand the reality of what's really happening. Keep your children safe, keep yourself safe. Just offer support, really.
11: Why are sites like this not appropriate?
12: Well, they're not, because there's 1,250 men coming in here. There's a village down the road with less than 500 people, with a smallest primary school, and I worry for the safety.
11: Now, you've started a petition, which you're calling Rhiannon's Law, which would be to detain undocumented asylum seekers and review and strengthen background checks. Why have you wanted to start that petition?
12: Because the murderer that killed my daughter, we still don't know that's his real age. He turned out to be 27, I think. He came in the country 11 weeks, said he was 19, was denied asylum in Germany and Italy, but we don't know why. Now, I've written to the embassies, I've heard nothing back. He refused to do bone density tests, so I think with that, it will hopefully strengthen it that they can't get in without the right documents.
11: And what do you make of news we've had in recent days that those victims of crime have been pushing the government to publish data on foreign offences? What do you think about the fact that government hasn't yet published them?
12: I think it's diabolical. They should let the people of their own country know what's going on. They should let us know, you know, the crimes and the people doing it. They shouldn't be keeping it protected.
11: And just finally, on this site here, the Home Office say that this would be have CCTV security, there'd be security services on site. Does that not provide that sense of protection for the community to ensure that this site would be protected?
12: No, because it's not protected outside. It's protected inside, but it's not protected outside, so it's pointless.
11: Siobhan, thank you so much for joining us and giving us a sense of why she's wanted to be at this protest outside RAF Barnham today. These protests have been going on here in this area for weeks. They don't show any sign of stopping. There is a sense from local people here that they haven't been consulted on the plans here. Ultimately, though, the Home Office say that they are under pressure to house asylum seekers, that there are 73,000 currently out of hotel accommodation. Boat crossings have not stopped, and so as those people get to this country, they've got to go somewhere. As I was just saying there, Home Office saying that they have security protocols in place, but of course local people here fear for their safety in their community.
0: Thank you, Jack Carson there, and thank you to the mother of Rhiannon White there, Siobhan. I had her sister on yesterday, Alex White. Very, very moving. And her message to the Prime Minister was, open your eyes and look at what's going on. Coming next, an astonishing story. A group of patriotic veterans and locals have been told to take down commemorative poppies from lampposts. What on earth is going on in Rushmore, right next to Aldershot, the home of the British Army? I'll explain more after this. This is GB News, Britain's number one news channel.
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16: Heather Watson will face Harriet Dart for a place in the US Open main draw after six British players reached the final qualifying round in New York. Watson survived a marathon encounter against Angela Fita Baluda, winning 6-4, 5-7, 7-6 after almost 3 hours. Dart recovered from losing the opening set to defeat American teenager Kristina Penikova 5-7-6, love 6-3. Francesca Jones also progressed and could join Katie Bolter in the women's main draw. Meanwhile, Jacob Fernley, Toby Samuel and Harry Wendelken are one win away from qualifying for the men's tournament. That's the latest sport. For more, go to gbnews.com.
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0: as subsequently the money was returned. What on earth is going on? Well, let's get now to our the local resident in Rushmore, one of those locals who was putting up those poppies on lampposts, and that is Jez Stocking. Jez, welcome to the show. It's a pleasure, as always, to have your company. On what possible planet is there a problem with putting up poppies on lampposts in Rushmore next to Aldershot, the home of the British Army? What's going on?
1: We don't know, really. I think it's some local lunatics that despise the Army and the British Legion. I think they, the only people that are going to miss out here are the British Legion. We set up a collection pot by a company called Collection Pot to raise money after we'd done our flags for a year, and we told the council we'd take them down after a year, which is what we did. And the veterans within our group thought it'd be fantastic to decorate some poppies. We got permission. Well, we've had sort of permission from the council. They said as long as we don't obstruct road signs and things, they're quite happy for the poppies to be up there, and as long as we maintain them. We've bought over £600 worth of poppies from the British Legion, but some locals have got it in their head that we're embezzling the money, as they've said. They've said we're violent criminals and we're stealing the money and we're just drinking Fosters, we're buying cheap Timu poppies, and they've been putting us all across the line. They even got onto our collection pot and wrote a disgusting message on collection pot how we weren't supporting veterans, how we were stealing the money. So I don't know. It just seems like there's some very strange local people who don't want to see Rushmore, or an Aldershot in particular, the home of the British Army, looking great for Remembrance Sunday.
0: Now, Jez, we can see poppies going up there. There's videos. You're not causing any disturbance. Everything, the health and safety is being adhered to. As you said, you had permission from the local council. There's no problem. In fact, the first wave of those poppies went up, and the donation platform, collection pot at this point, didn't have any problem whatsoever. So some anonymous person has complained, and they've been listened to. And the thing that gets me about this, Jez, is that you can't compare the poppy to the St. George's flag. St. George's flag, you know, left-wing people go, oh, you know, it's been adopted by English football hooligans. The poppy is the sign of the fallen of all nationalities who we remember with sacred memories and beauty. What on earth is the problem with the poppy?
1: None of us know. It's a beautiful thing, and it's quite subtle. If you drive around Aldershot, you'll see them. We put them on about every third lamppost. It just looks lovely. And the amount of locals that they're massively disappointed that the flags have come down, but they'd served their purpose. We wanted them up for a year, and they're coming out, but they love the poppy, and they were getting behind this campaign. We raised £5,000 to erect the flags, and we wanted to raise a similar amount that would all gone to the British Legion to help ex-veterans. It's so disappointing. We're hopefully going to get another collection pot with another company. I don't know whether the collection pot have got scared, and we don't know. We're not connected with any other groups in the country. These people just seem to connect. They look to criminals and then connect our group with criminals. We're a totally separate group. We just want many veterans in the group who are struggling themselves. And actually, every penny that goes to the British Legion will perhaps help some of the veterans in our group. It's an abysmal situation, and it's no national pride. And we've got them. Every town in Britain's got them, but we seem to have a bag full of these people.
0: And Jez, as far as the allegation that the money was being misused, I mean, I've seen the receipts. You bought these poppies directly from the Royal British Legion. The money goes directly into their coffers. It directly goes to veterans and their charitable organisations. Clean as a whistle on that front. So that's nonsense. It's not about that, is it? It's about something else. A lot of people watching the show will just think it's about a hatred of Britain. And it's one thing. You can almost understand it in their minds around a flag. But a poppy, mate? No, no, no. A poppy is sacred.
1: Every excuse going has been used by them, that we put them up too early, that we were embezzling the money, that the British Legion have said they didn't want to see these poppies going up. It's just been scandalous. I mean, I love to see a poppy. My own uncle was killed fighting for this country. My own grandfather died from injuries from the First World War. My own father served in the RAF. I'm from a family of true veterans, and yet it's shocking that there is local people, especially in Aldershot, that don't want to see their

0: town looking fantastic. I think it is a hatred. I think there's many people that have grown up in this country that hate Britain. They hate the flag. But we, not in a million years did we think they'd hate the poppy. We thought this would be a great solution for the ones that didn't like the flag to see a nice subtle poppy raised across Rushmore in honour of fallen veterans. And we've given ourselves about 3 months to cover Rushmore, and especially Aldershot in the poppy, taking us all the way to November. And we just thought it would look fantastic for the town. Yet the hatred is, and the sad thing is, Martin, these people seem to think they're untouchable. They seem to think they're the nice people. And some of their very hateful posts, what shocked me more than other things is some local Labour councillors have actually liked their posts. And that's unbelievable, that they should like posts against the poppy.
1: The thing that upsets me, the thing that upsets you, the thing that upsets our viewers, our listeners, and I can't even imagine what veterans feel themselves, is that when you remember at this special time of year, as we move towards armistice and remembrance, we fought two world wars so everybody could be free. And yeah, people have got freedom of speech. People can challenge and have views about empire, about the war. We live in a democracy, just about. It's a free country. But what I don't understand is this conditioning, almost a brainwashing, to hate Britain. To hate Britain to the point where you're not even grateful for those who died and paid the ultimate price so we could all be free.
0: I mean, I don't mind criticism. I don't mind people challenging us. But when they actually criticise us doing something that's worldwide seen as remembrance for our troops, for our servicemen, for people of all nationalities, people of all faiths that have died, and every poppy raised is for them, whether they're Muslims, Hindus, Sikhs, white Englishmen, people all over the world, that's what the poppy represents. It doesn't represent just solely one person. So these people are going against all religions, all faiths, all mankind with their hatred. One of their hatreds is our group, because they despise us, that we actually get things done. We've raised lots of money over the last few years for different veterans charities, and now they seem to hate the poppy. Yet when other people put the poppy up, they tell us how lovely it is. And yet, just because it's our group, they seem to despise it. All we want is to do well for our town.
1: Okay, Jess Stockton, we have to leave it there. Thanks for coming on today and setting out your case there. Local resident in Rushmore, Jess Stockton. Now, we reached out to Collection Pot, and they return all of the money to contributors, and they issued a response to the story to GB News stating this: Collection Pot operates as a regulated financial services provider in the United Kingdom under UK law, including regulations enforced by the Financial Conduct Authority, the Payment Services Regulations 2017, and UK anti-money laundering legislation, where a collection involves public fundraising, charitable activity, or third-party money handling. UK regulatory standards require specific legal documentation, monitoring, and verification of the organised activity. If required, statutory compliance documentation cannot be fulfilled or verified within established legal parameters. Collection Pot is obligated by UK financial regulations to restrict the collection. It continues. While we fully recognise and appreciate the community intent behind campaigns such as Raise the Poppies, Collection Pots cannot bypass UK statutory regulatory obligations. Now, if you're travelling home from work or from school, here's your traffic and your travel update. Stay safe and stick with us.
2: Good afternoon, this is the latest AI travel news from gbnews.com. The A303 is closed after the A36 at Wiley. The M6 northbound has a lane closure at Junction 13 near between Junctions 13 and 14 near Stafford South. In Scotland, the M8 westbound has 3 lanes restricted between Junctions 8 and 7A from Baileyston to Shorehead. Across Wales, the A470 southbound from Taff's Well to Coryton is congested with possible delays. And on the trains, East Midlands Railway Services are running a temporary reduced timetable, while Great Western Railway Services are disrupted between Bridgend and Swansea. For more travel news, go to gbnews.com. 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We've certainly seen some lively weather out there today, flooding across parts of the Midlands, and heavy showers continue into the evening with the risk of further thunderstorms in places. There are two areas to watch. One, weather front moving north into northern England, southern Scotland, northern Ireland. That will continue to bring some heavy rain and occasional thunderstorms. Further showers and thunderstorms developing to the south of that, especially this area that will emerge from France. Some uncertainty on the track of this, but if it skirts across the east of England, it could bring some very significant rain and the risk of flooding overnight. It does move out of the way into the North Sea. Further showers for many and a warm night to come. Temperatures staying in the mid-teens widely. There will be some brightness first thing on Friday, especially for parts of the Midlands, East Anglia and the South East. Further showers running into parts of South West England, Wales as well. These merging into longer spells of rain. And you can extend this area of showers up into North Wales, Northern England as well. A drier start for Northern Ireland, some sunshine. Likewise for Western Scotland, beautiful weather here first thing. But we've got this showery rain clearing eastern Scotland. And then essentially for many of us, it's a day of bright spells, but also frequent showers. The heaviest and most frequent showers will be across Western England, Wales, into parts of the northeast of Scotland as well, with this system wrapping back round into Shetland and Orkney, as well as Caithness. Where the showers occur, they're going to be lively once again. Fewer thunderstorms, I think. It's going to be fresher as well, with temperatures into the low 20s, and mostly dry in the southeast until the end of the day. That's when these showers move south and eastwards. Western Scotland, Northern Ireland also staying mostly dry for much of the day. And then the weekend, well, a very mixed bag. We've got further spells of rain and thunderstorms around, but there will also be some brightness.
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1: 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Time is 5:41. You're with me, Martin Daubney, here on GB News. Now, a human rights watchdog has urged the government to make it easier for migrants to claim benefits. That's right. The Equality and Human Rights Commission has now given the government its lowest ever ranking, called Inconsistent Action, for failing to meet recommendations from the United Nations. Let's now speak with the lawyer, great friend of the channel, Marcus Johnson. Marcus, welcome to the show. What on earth is the UN doing, poking its beak into British benefits rules? Keep your nose out, lads.
7: No, you're probably right there, Martin. It does seem most peculiar. When I was reading this, you look at it and you think it's somebody must be playing us here, because it just doesn't seem right. We've got the Equality and Human Rights Commission, as you mentioned, which wants to implement recommendations made by the UN Committee on Economic, Social and Cultural Rights, which criticise the government, as you've mentioned, on a number of things. Essentially, they want almost equality of arms. They want equal rights with any kind of migrant, any migrants that come into the UK, such as social security, healthcare, education, language courses, employment services, the labour market, to hopefully achieve migrant integration. Now, that's their aim. What is probably most peculiar, and which a lot of your viewers may not realise, but the Equality and Human Rights Commission is a British statutory body. It's established punished under domestic UK law. So as such, if we didn't like that, then the government could get rid of it, could simply change the law and get rid of this human rights organisation, which essentially that's what it is. It's an A-list human rights organisation, and it's designed to monitor Britain's compliance with human rights, which largely comes from abroad. It's quite staggering what's going on, Martin. And just one other thing, if I can quickly mention whilst on that point, your viewers may also be interested to realise who actually takes, who consists this UN committee? Who are the members? Well, as of this month, August 2026, out of 18 members, and if I can briefly just read out the names of the countries from which the members are from: Russia, Azerbaijan, Algeria, China, Romania, Morocco, Nigeria, Paraguay, South Korea, Italy, El Salvador, Thailand, Mexico, India, Argentina, Germany. Have a guess where no member is from.
1: Britain?
7: The UK.
1: Yeah. Britain. No, isn't it funny how that's like a sort of a master list of gleaming democracies with amazing human rights records? China, Nigeria, banging on to us about how we should give benefits out. And do you know there are some people in the channel right now, Marcus Johnson, they're on mega dinghies right now, coming the way towards Hotel Britannia. They'll be delighted to hear what the United Nations is lobbying the Equality and Human Rights Commission to do. It rolls out a red carpet to them.
7: It does, but to add insult to injury, it's the British taxpayers who are actually paying for these organisations, such as the Equality and Human Rights Commission, to listen to these other organisations designed to give human rights to migrants, so that anybody who enters the UK, lawfully, unlawfully, whether on a dinghy or not, has rights immediately to everything that a UK citizen has. That's ultimately their aim. It's quite extraordinary, but there's no consideration given to the wider aspects of this. They believe that just by bringing everybody into the country, by giving them everything that a UK citizen would have, was somehow going to have what they call migrant integration. It doesn't work, Martin. It simply does not work.
1: Yeah, meanwhile, the British taxpayer just keeps footing the bill, getting up with our alarm clocks in the morning and just stuffing all this dosh into the purse of the Equality and Human Rights Commission and their chums at the United Nations. Marcus Johnson.
7: It can't go on, can it, Martin? It can't go on. I mean, we've
1: spoken before about this. I think it will. I think we're now in a place where we have a parallel universe of kind of people with lanyards and clipboards who want to take down poppies, who want to keep our borders open, who want to shovel money into the troughs of people coming from overseas, even on dinghies, and then people like you and I, who I think sometimes they make us feel like we're the mad ones, Marcus, but we're not. And thanks for coming on the show. Always a pleasure to have your company. Yeah. Lawyer, great friend of the show, Marcus Johnson. Thank you, sir. Now, if you're in search of some holiday sun, here is the forecast of some of your top European destinations.
8: Dinner under the stars tonight?
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11: Hello there. The weather's a bit more mixed across parts of Europe as well as in the UK. Intense thunderstorms across some central areas of Europe. Wetter weather affecting the west as well into parts of Portugal and Spain. That's thanks to low pressure being close by. Temperatures close to average here, but it's for southern areas of Italy towards the Mediterranean where the heat wave is ongoing. Temperatures in the high 30s, low 40s across parts of the Mediterranean. It will tend to cool off a little bit as we head towards the weekend, but remains dry and sunny. Bye-bye.
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7: Welcome back. It's bang on 10 to 6 with me, Martin Daubney, here on GB News. Now, get ready for this. More lunacy. Birmingham City Council is seeking an injunction to stop members of an anti-migrant group, as they call them, from erecting flags, including Union Jacks and St George's flags, on public infrastructure across the city. Now, this follows hot on the heels of Oxfordshire County Council. They secured a permanent High Court injunction to stop the flying of flags from lampposts. What is it? With lampposts and flags that sends people on the political left insane. Let's now speak with the leader of the Conservatives on Oxfordshire County Council, and that is Liam Walker. Liam, welcome to the show. A pleasure to have your company. Now, we know that some councillors, some residents moan. We had a fella on a minute ago whose family was killed in wars, having to take poppies down from lampposts in Aldershot, the home of the British Army. Now we're hearing that people in Birmingham could go to jail for 2 years for putting flags up. Have they lost the plot?
8: I think they have. I mean, I think the country's lost the plot, and it certainly seems to be, if you're on the left and you're offended, these councils will very quickly jump out of bed and tackle the issues. I mean, you hit the nail on the head of Oxfordshire. We have seen emails to show that they've spent about £45,000 of taxpayers' money on the High Court costs and £79,000 actually removing the flag. So you tally that up at £124,000, that could have fixed nearly 2,000 potholes. Which is far more of a pressing issue for the residents of Oxfordshire. Anyone that's visited Oxfordshire will tell you, what are you doing about these potholes? In the case of Birmingham, it is interesting that they've decided to focus on this, considering they've got the bin strikes, which have been going for 598 days. You would think this should be the focus of the council, not pulling down our country's flag from lampposts.
7: Do you know what it is? It's something else. It's a country strangling itself to death in red tape. I mean, they can't empty the bins, and yet they want to introduce 20-mile-an-hour speed limits. Now, you could go to jail for putting a flag up. Just run the city efficiently. Just do your job. Get your nose out of our lives. Make things work. And if people want to hang a flag up to show their love for the country, so what? Let them be. It's just about a free country, just about, isn't it, Liam?
8: You're absolutely right. You know, the first duty of a council, you know, that I'm involved in is to run local services. That's what people pay their council tax for, their council tax, which is going up every single year because councils keep saying they haven't got any money to run services. And then residents see their local council waste money like this. It just goes to show that their priorities are not in the right place. And this is ideological politics creeping in now to local government. And it's costing the taxpayers hundreds of thousands of pounds.
7: Liam Walker, to your knowledge, was there any complaints about flying the flags of Ukraine? Any complaints about Black Lives Matter flags, trans flags, pride flags, the flags of Palestine? Or is it uniquely seen to be directing their chagrin towards British flags?
8: It certainly seems to be about the national flag. And look, I know there's some unsavoury characters that have been involved in these groups. But as I've said previously on your show, where there's matters where there are racism issues, that is a matter for the police to investigate and prosecute if there's enough evidence and a crime's been committed. It's not for local councils to decide whether there's been a crime. And I think the councils are just hiding behind that. We've clearly had in Oxford, I know of a few lefty Labour councillors who are deeply offended about it. They seem to have gone crying to the council, right. And the council spent a lot of money to pull them down.
7: Okay, Liam Walker, we have to leave it there. Thank you for your time. I appreciate it. The leader of the Conservatives on Oxfordshire County Council, thank you very much. Now, don't go anywhere, because up next is Jubes & Co. Tonight is Dawn Neeson. I'm back at 7 p.m. Batten down the hatches. Explosive data from today's immigration drop. You never believe it. One immigrant every single minute. Every single minute. Granted citizenship or the right to remain in Britain. We've lost the plot. That's at 7 o'clock, and I'll see you then.
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9: 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We've certainly seen some lively weather out there today, flooding across parts of the Midlands, and heavy showers continue into the evening with the risk of further thunderstorms in places. There are two areas to watch. One, weather front moving north into northern England, southern Scotland, northern Ireland. That will continue to bring some heavy rain and occasional thunderstorms. Further showers and thunderstorms developing to the south of that, especially this area that will emerge from France. Some uncertainty on the track of this, but if it skirts across the east of England, it could bring some very significant rain and the risk of flooding overnight. It does move out of the way into the North Sea. Further showers for many and a warm night to come. Temperatures staying in the mid-teens widely. There will be some brightness first thing on Friday, especially for parts of the Midlands, East Anglia and the South East. Further showers running into parts of South West England, Wales as well. These merging into longer spells of rain. And you can extend this area of showers up into North Wales, Northern England as well. A drier start for Northern Ireland, some sunshine. Likewise for Western Scotland, beautiful weather here first thing. But we've got this showery rain clearing eastern Scotland. And then essentially for many of us, it's a day of bright spells, but also frequent showers. The heaviest and most frequent showers will be across Western England, Wales, into parts of the northeast of Scotland as well, with this system wrapping back round into Shetland and Orkney, as well as Caithness. Where the showers occur, they're going to be lively once again. Fewer thunderstorms, I think. It's going to be fresher as well, with temperatures into the low 20s, and mostly dry in the southeast until the end of the day. That's when these showers move south and eastwards. Western Scotland, Northern Ireland also staying mostly dry for much of the day. And then the weekend, well, a very mixed bag. We've got further spells of rain and thunderstorms around, but there will also be some brightness.
2: Today, clouds overhead, total zen within. 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
11: 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The A303 is closed after the A36 at Wiley. The M5 southbound is affected by a report of a collision at Junction 18 in Avonmouth. In Scotland, the M90 northbound has three lanes restricted at Junction 1A in Queensferry, with queues reported. Across Wales, the A470 southbound from Taff's Well to Coryton is congested with possible delays. And on the trains, East Midlands Railway services are running a temporary reduced timetable, and Great Western Railway services are disrupted between Bridgend and Swansea. For more travel news, go to gbnews.com.
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15: 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UK only. Entrance must be 18 or over. Lines close at 4 p.m. on the 23rd of October. Please check the closing time if listening or watching on demand. Good luck.
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16: Good evening, it's 6 o'clock, I'm Dawn Neeson, and this is Jubes & Co, and we have got an amazing show coming up for you. A record 73,000 asylum seekers are now living in dispersed accommodation across the country, and that's according to government data published today, while record numbers of foreign criminals awaiting deportation remain on Britain's streets. Meanwhile, 350 illegal immigrants have crossed the channel so far today. It's going very well, isn't it? How safe do you feel in your community, though? And meanwhile, yeah, number 10 North has already cost the taxpayer almost £50,000, and you won't believe what they're spending it on. But is Andy Burnham's flagship project really worth the price? And with the threat from Russia, should half the cabinet be travelling up and down the country? And a house has just been rammed by a car just a mile away from the horrific collision that killed seven people on the A66. This comes amid fears of escalating gang violence in the town. Is Middlesbrough on the brink of carnage? And multiculturalism failing? Well, actor and comedian John Cleese thinks any behaviour contrary to British values should now be referred to as Anglophobia. I think he's got a great point, to be honest with you, but let me know what you think. And we've got a very brilliant panel for you, if they are being very naughty already. That is because we've got former editor of The Sun, Kelvin McKenzie, and former Lib Dem minister, Norman Baker. But first, let's get those news headlines for you.
17: Dawn, thank you, and good evening. The top stories. The King says he and the Queen are heartbroken by the devastating floods in Nepal. Two British children, a 13-year-old girl and a 14-year-old boy, are among the 33 people from the UK that are missing. In a written message, King Charles said many people in the UK have deep and personal ties to the region and sent his sympathy to families who've lost loved ones. The Prince and Princess of Wales also expressed their shock at the flooding, saying, "We're thinking of everyone caught up in this terrible disaster." Police say over 350 bodies have been recovered, with more than 1,000 people still missing. Andy Burnham, the Prime Minister, is saying that the devastating picture emerging from Nepal shows scenes never seen before.
18: The immediate offer that the Foreign Secretary has relayed to the Nepalese government is an offer of first responders, search and rescue support. Britain excels in this, and we're there and we're ready to be deployed. Obviously, it's a matter for the Nepalese government, but that is available. Financial support has been put on the table as well. Of course, British nationals missing as well, and we need to support that, that search and rescue effort. We're also redeploying Foreign and Commonwealth Office staff from the wider region into Kathmandu, so that there is a 24/7 consular support for British nationals in the country.
17: The number of asylum seekers being housed in UK hotels has fallen by half in a year. Home Office figures show just over 16,000 people were in temporary hotel accommodation at the end of June. That's down from more than 32,000 a year earlier. But the figures also show 38,000 people were detected arriving through illegal routes in the year to June. Elsewhere, a chemistry teacher has been convicted of having sexual relationships with two pupils at an all-boys school in the late 1980s. Sally-Ann Bowen, who taught at Christ College in Finchley in North London, indecently assaulted the teenage boys when they were aged 14 to 15. She was in her mid-20s. Today, a jury at the Harrow Crown Court returned a majority verdict, finding the 65-year-old guilty of seven counts of indecent assault. Now, police are investigating fears of possible organised crime linked to violence in Middlesbrough after another home was rammed by a car. Officers say the property was empty at the time. No injuries were reported. The incident happened just minutes from the scenes of two fatal incidents already under investigation. It follows the deaths of 7-year-old Valentina Foster and her auntie, Natalie McDonald, in a house fire being treated as murder. That fire happened close to the location of Saturday's fatal crash on the A66, which killed two police officers and five young people. Finally, the two of PC Andrew Harper's killers will be blocked from early release and kept in prison. Albert Bowers and Jesse Cole were due to be released next year under the current rules. They were sentenced over the death of PC Harper, who was dragged behind a car while responding to a burglary. But reports say ministers will now change the law so some manslaughter offenders are no longer eligible. The move follows widespread anger from Andrew Harper's family and the policing community. Those are the latest headlines. Over to Dawn.
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16: Thank you very much, Tatiana, and thank you so much for your company this evening. And I just want to say a very special thank you as well for everyone who got in touch after last night's show about the very brave young lady we had on, Fiona Goddard. Yes, she's well. Yes, she's incredibly courageous, and she really appreciates all your messages, as do I. So thank you so much for that one. Okay, well, this is, of course, Jubes & Co. I am Dawn Neeson. Michelle, by the way, for those of you asking, is back on Tuesday. She's been on holiday with a little boy. But we have got a brilliant panel for you tonight, former editor of The Sun, Kelvin McKenzie, and former Lib Dem Minister, Norman Baker. And they're already in a very frisky mood, I think it's fair to say. So anything could possibly happen in the next hour. But the most important people are you, though, so get your messages coming in at gbnews.com/your say. Now, let's start off with, well, crime, to be honest with you, no beating about the bush. Police are investigating possible organised crime-linked violence in Middlesbrough after another home was rammed by a car. It happened near the two other fatal incidents, including the deaths of 7-year-old Valentina Foster and her aunt in a house fire. And, of course, the story that started all of this, that's Saturday's A66 crash, which killed two serving police officers and five young men. Inquests open today as detectives investigate whether the crash could be linked to the fire. Also in Middlesbrough, a man has been stabbed amid fears of escalating gang violence, although police have not yet confirmed a link. Elsewhere, a former West Midlands police chief is now being investigated for gross misconduct over that Maccabi Tel Aviv fan band scandal. And Labour faces fresh claims it lobbied the EHRC to help gain the Muslim vote. So the two stories are linked. We've linked them by saying, are our cities out of control? What on earth is going on Middlesbrough? Middlesbrough for a start. And Birmingham, it's like, you know, we seem to have Middlesbrough controlled by gangs and Birmingham controlled by, well, I mean, the Muslim majority, the Muslim council. I mean, is that what the police chief was doing? Any case, let's get the thoughts of the panel on this one. Let's come to you first, Kelvin. I noticed you put a message out, a tweet out on social media about Middlesbrough and what was going on. And you were shocked, as I was, to find the level of violence that actually is going on in Middlesbrough.
20: Yes, well, it's supposed to be the has more crime per thousand than any other part of the country. That came as a shock to me. Apparently, central London has it as well on the per thousand basis. I've also had some friends of mine contact me and say that actually, if you go to Gorton and Denton, it will be similar. And one of the things that's emerging here, and this is why I think, and this this won't be being said very often, is that I think Burnham is right with his. Satirized number 10 Coronation Street, is that if you live in the South, even in an average town in the South, you have no idea at the poverty and the crimes that are going on in towns which you know only specifically because they have decent football clubs. So you think, for instance, a friend of mine was in Huddersfield the other day, and I would have thought, not a bad place, right? She said it was absolutely shocking. And that point that Burnham was making about it's all vape shops and the like, that is true. And we have to face that. So the reason it came to me was I was in York for the races last week. And you go to York Station, and when you're looking up at York Station, you're seeing Middlesbrough, Hartlepool, probably seeing Liverpool over there. You're seeing all these towns. I commute to Waterloo. All I ever see is Weybridge, Walton-on-Thames, Staines, Basingstoke. I don't know these towns, and I think Burnham will get a significant political advantage at the next election by people saying, well, things haven't got any better, but at least this guy speaks for me. I do not believe that Badenoch will get one single vote in the North at the next election. She sits outside it. There's all this crime going on. I'm told by somebody who knows the area quite well, Middlesbrough quite well, that actually for 20, 30 years, there have been massive no-go areas for police officers and normal people. Mm. And all that people do is a lot of mines have shut down. All people do is trade drugs or cash their benefits. That's all that's left for them, right? If you got that, then you're going to get Middlesbrough. And Middlesbrough is a disgrace to us all. And I would like to see Burnham actually announce that he is, quote, going to do something. After all, the way I look at polling, he could be in office, or a coalition could be in office for a decade. He needs to do something rather than just talking about it and spending 50 grand on a new door.
16: Yes, we're coming to that story later. Norman, I mean, have we lost control of some of our cities?
21: No, we haven't lost control. I mean, I think it's perfectly. Calvin's analysis is actually quite good in terms of the fact that the North has been largely neglected. I think Burnham is tapping into that. He's tapping into it, hopefully, for the right reasons, that he wants to do the right thing for the country. But it's also going to be beneficial to him in the next election, I think, to be seen to be taking on these issues. And I've been around the country a bit when I go canvassing in by-elections. That's how I get around the country, to places I would never otherwise go to, like Leicester. And when I went to Leicester, I was shocked. It wasn't just burnt out cars, it was burnt out houses. I mean, it really was quite shocking, some of the states of our towns and cities outside the southeast. That's perfectly true. But we're not, I think, generally speaking, a law-breaking society to a great degree. If you look at London's record, for example, London has got the homicide rate of 12 per 100,000 people. Now, you might think that's 12 people too many, but it's lower than Paris, it's lower than Berlin, it's lower than Barcelona, it's lower than any city in the US, you want to mention. Take a question of gun crime across the whole country. In America last year, there were 44,000 people killed by guns. 44,000 people.
16: Guns are legal in America.
21: Yes.
16: Not legal here.
21: Exactly. And exactly, that's the point. And over here, how many got killed this year? Or last year? 32. Not 32,000, 32. So our cities aren't out of control. There are certainly places, and Middlesbrough appears to be one of them, where there is a need to do something quite drastic. And it may be there needs to be a look at the North in particular. But we are still a law-abiding society by and large.
16: Yeah, absolutely. But to both of you gentlemen, really, I mean, obviously we have poverty throughout the country. We have quite high poverty rates in the southwest, for example. We don't see what we're seeing in Middlesbrough, down in Devon and Cornwall.
20: Right, but so you take a place like Middlesbrough, which had a kind of a shipyard, had an industry, had this. When that went, there was nothing. Now, if that was me, I would, and I'm afraid this is where Norman and I probably will part politically, is I would do the Norman Tebbit. I would literally have got on my bike or got on a train or got on a bus and got the hell out of it and gone looking. I'm told that doesn't happen in Middlesbrough. And actually what often happens is that people go away, but in the end, they like their own. They go back. Yeah. And if benefits are such that you can have a life where you can afford to pay your gas bill because the state is picking up the tab, then honestly, we have got something wrong. We have got to encourage people that work is good, because if you look at the poverty numbers for Middlesbrough, they are disastrous. They are disastrous, right? The worst area of the country for poverty. Poverty and crime are linked. Poverty, crime and benefits are linked. Poverty, crime, benefits and work shy are linked.
21: And drugs, actually.
20: And drugs. Yeah, it's all drug dealing. That's what. And also, I would raise my issue with the police commissioner locally. Why is he not saying to central government, which I would say, we believe that there are council estates within Middlesbrough that have been no-go areas for literally decades.
16: This is right.
20: Literally decades. Why isn't he saying, we need more officers, we need to break this down? Why doesn't he literally go to the Home Secretary today and say, give me another 1,000 officers, give me 5,000 officers, I don't care what it is. We cannot have a situation now where every single media outlet is reporting every single night another major crime. And we're not talking about small crimes, are we?
16: No, we
20: are. The police are actually doing us all a favour by telling us what is going on. I wouldn't have known anything about it.
21: No, well, that's part of the problem, Kelvin, because if you look back, you're right to say these things have existed for a very long time. How many times have you read about that in the papers or on television, or radio? Nothing at all. But, you know, it's the same with the storms, if you want to go to the weather. In 87, there was a massive storm in the southeast, a whole lot of damage in the southeast, all over the press. If that storm had happened in the northeast, you wouldn't have heard any more about it.
20: Yeah.
16: Is the problem, though, that we have now, we live in a society where criminals are almost rewarded. They don't serve their full time. They're allowed out after serving half their sentence. And that includes people that commit murder and rape, by the way. So, I mean, there's no punishment. We've got feral youth growing up.
20: Can I give you an anecdote? I know it to be true. So I know somebody who's got jailed a couple of years back for 9 years for a very serious £20 million fraud. That guy, under the current changes that are going through, which are going to be the norm, by the way, it's not just this time to clear the prisons, it's going to be forever, this sentencing guidelines, right? He will be out in 3 years. Mm. Now, I think for 20 million quid, there's quite a few people sitting out there thinking, I wouldn't mind having a go for 20 million pounds.
21: Prison's about two things, it seems to me. One is about protecting the public from people who are dangerous, and includes rapists, by the way, and everything else. And secondly, it's about rehabilitating those who are there so they don't reoffend when they come out. Now, that second part is not happening. It's not happening because there aren't enough prison officers. There's too many people overcrowded in prisons. And one of the questions I think we need to ask ourselves is, why is it that the prison population in the 1990s was 43,000, and now it's double that? Have we become twice as law-breaking as we were in the 1990s? No, we haven't. So the answer is people being locked up for who shouldn't be there, actually. People like that probably should be, Kelvin, the guy with fraud. But who else is there who shouldn't be there?
16: I just want to, lots of you are getting in touch about this debate, and Efron has said, I was a paramedic in Middlesbrough and the surrounding areas for a long time. Over 15 years, I often thought people would think I was making things up when I would tell people what was going on Friday, Saturday and Sunday nights, when we were like Basra than an English town. And the Patrick has said, the police are more interested in policing our tweets than our streets. Lots of people are similar to say that. And Britain is now, and this is Sarge, Britain is a lawless nation now, and civil unrest is upon us all.
21: It isn't lawless, and civil unrest isn't upon us.
16: Well,
21: you
16: ask people
21: true.
16: Living in Middlesbrough, there is
21: a series of incidents in Middlesbrough that have been allowed to boil up over some period of time, it seems to me, and no one's done anything about it. And now it's something you got in the press. And we don't know what the history of this is. It looks like gang warfare between different bits of the town. But I mean, we're not lawless. You mentioned the southwest, the southeast. All sorts of places are not lawless in this country.
16: Well, I mean, actually, having said that, I remember there was a machete attack in a Cornwall town recently as well. So lots of you are saying wherever you are in the country that you don't feel safe on the streets.
20: You'll be perfectly all right in Weybridge, by the way, where I live.
21: Might be some crime there.
16: Well, actually, I think actually the fact that Kelvin lives there probably a reason.
20: Keep away from it.
16: Okay, yeah, keep away. Okay, coming up, our number 10 North has already cost the taxpayer almost £50,000, and you wouldn't believe what it's for. But with the threat from Russia, should half the cabinet actually be up in Manchester or shuttling up and down on a train when they were telling us we need to prepare for war? All of that after the break.
0: I've been in Westminster for a long time, but I know that though power may be here, its effect on people's lives is across the whole of the country. We may be where rules are made, but it's where they're implemented that matters. Join me, Jacob Rees-Mogg, for forthright and frank discussion on where Britain has come from, where it's going, and where it will end up. That's State of the Nation, Monday to Thursday, 8 to 9 o'clock. Vox Populi, Vox Dei.
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23: UEFA is preparing to file criminal proceedings in Switzerland against FIFA president Gianni Infantino, alleging criminal mismanagement under Article 158 of the Swiss Criminal Code in connection with his attempt to sell World Cup shares to private investors. The European governing body has subpoenaed documents from FIFA and financial institutions through US courts using so-called Section 1782 orders, which permit parties involved in foreign legal proceedings to seek disclosure of information from American-based entities. That's the latest sport. 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
16: Hello. Hello, welcome back to Jubes & Co with me, Dawn Neeson. Keep me company as well as your good selves until 7 o'clock. Former editor of the Sun, Kelvin McKenzie, and former Lib Dem minister, Norman Bacon. Now, we're going to move on to it. Well, in theory, it's a bit fun, but it's not. I think there's a serious side to this story. Number 10 North, yes, has cost the taxpayer just shy of £50,000 already. Now, look, it doesn't sound a lot in the great scheme of things, but you won't believe what they spent it on, basically. They've spent it on a door, a number 10 replica door. It's not even facing the street. It's like an interior prop. And they've also spent it on a cardboard cat. You know, Larry the cat? The only thing that's permanent about number 10 at the moment, they've spent it on a cardboard cat to sit in number 10 North. I mean, you know, there's other stuff and bits and bobs as well involved. But I mean, it's like, really? But my point with this story is that yesterday, remember the stories yesterday? Front page of several newspapers, how worried we should be about Russia. Russia was going to attack us. We were all advised to start stockpiling, weren't we? Bottles of water and tinned fruit, etc., etc. Frighten the life out of me, to be honest with you. Meanwhile, we potentially, if Russia is going to kick off, or Iran or China, take your pick, but if it's all going to kick off, we potentially have our Prime Minister on the 1035 from Manchester Piccadilly down to Euston as his war cabinet. I mean, at least Churchill stayed in London, didn't he? So I think there's a risk here that we need our Prime Minister when we're living in dangerous times in London, where our security is, where MI5 is, where MI6 is, where the head of the army is, etc., etc., etc. I don't really want the bleeding train, do you? Do you, Norman?
21: Well, I don't think he'll be on the train particularly, but if he's stuck in Manchester, there are things such as secure communications between ministers and important people. So even if you were in Manchester, it wouldn't prevent him having...
16: It's quicker than a war room, if they're in a war cabinet, you know?
21: Well, we are used to doing things remotely if it comes to that.
16: Relying on a laptop made in China.
21: And Manchester is only what, two hours and 20 minutes, I think, from London by train. It's not exactly the other side of the world. Look, I mean, I'm not going to defend...
16: When was the last time you got a train from Manchester to London in 2.5 hours?
21: Well, I mean, quite recently, as a matter of fact. But I mean, I'm not going to defend cardboard cats. I mean, but there's £1,000 for a cardboard cat. Mm. But what I would say is, if we're interested in looking after money, let's look at big money. We are on Tuesday, MPs are being asked to vote £100 million as a core grant for the royal family. £100 million, up from £7.9 million in 2011 for the civil list. That's a massive increase. Why is that going out so far? We could also look at the fact that the Treasury loses £0.8 billion each year to tax avoidance. What's he doing about that? So let's, by all means, concentrate on finance. But, you know, £100 here for a cardboard cat is not very significant financially.
16: OK, Kelvin? You're a bit of a fanboy of Andy at the moment, aren't you?
20: I am. Yes, I know. It's bizarre,
16: yeah, it's weird.
20: Isn't it?
16: I believe
20: it's clever politics. I believe it's clever politics.
16: Cat. So,
20: well, I believe the whole idea of people let's be honest with you, mainly people from the South have basically sneered at the financial position of many people in the North. Right, and nobody has ever stood up for them. And if Burnham manages to be a spokesman for the North, it will pay him at the polling booth. There is no doubt about it. And for that, I think it's clever. And as I said before, Badenoch could traipse around the North for 1,000 years.
16: Don't you like him very much?
20: She wouldn't get a vote. No, it's not her fault. It's 14 years of, instead of solidifying our economic position in our country, they literally piddled the money up against the wall. It's the reality of it. On the other question, on the other thing, is I don't care where our Prime Minister is.
16: If it comes
20: to actually making a decision about warfare, let's be honest with you, these things dominate everybody's life. You could basically run a company today, in fact, many people do, on WhatsApp, right? They could definitely work everything out on WhatsApp. You don't need to sit in a room to make a decision among 20 or 24 people, right? So I don't care where they are. And also, nor do I fear, by the way, on the secondary point, nor do I fear that Putin is coming after us anytime soon.
16: Oh, well, I mean, yeah.
20: Right? I can remember when the secondary Ukraine war started, all this was going to be over in 3 days. It's 5 years. Yeah, well. These brave people now make their own ammunition and are beating these people back, even although the Russians are prepared to expend any number of people in order to try and win. 1 million people have either died or been injured now, and so brave these people. We'd be the same. If they came after us, we'd fight back.
2: Yeah.
20: Don't worry about where the decision is made. Worry about the quality of the decision.
2: I do worry. We have a right of reply on this one. A government spokesperson said, number 10 North will drive growth in every postcode of the country, for example, by working with mayors and local government to spend more of the money raised in their areas. The cost for setting up and running number 10 North are covered by existing Cabinet Office budgets with no additional cost to the taxpayer.
21: What I would say is...
2: Okay, hold on, we're running out of time. Coming up, a record 73,000 asylum seekers, this story you're all talking about, are now in dispersed accommodation in a street near you, potentially, across the country, while record numbers of foreign criminals awaiting deportation remain on Britain Street. Is multiculturalism failing? John Cleese thinks so, contrary to British values. Should we have something called Anglophobia? I agree with him. What do you reckon on that one? See you soon.
3: Hello again. We've certainly seen some lively thunderstorms during the last 24 hours. Of course, they've always been hit and miss, as would be the case overnight. Clear for some, showers for many. The risk of thunderstorms continues, especially for the southeast corner. There's always the chance thunderstorms from the continent will spread here overnight, bringing some very heavy rain for a time and an increased risk of flooding. Meanwhile, rain moves into central and southern Scotland, Northern Ireland, turns less heavy, more fragmented overnight. Showers affecting northern and western England as well as Wales. And in the southeast, as well as the far northwest, it's going to be dry and clear by the end of the night. A warm night to come for many, and best of the sunshine by dawn across the south and southeast. However, for southwest England, we've got further showery rain moving in, some heavy downpours associated with this. Likewise, that will extend into Wales and northern England, stretching up into southern showery rain moving in, some heavy downpours associated with this. Likewise, that will extend into Wales and northern England, stretching

0: Some heavy downpours and the odd rumble of thunder. A brisk breeze making it feel on the cool side through the weekend. A very mixed bank holiday ahead with some rain, some showers, but also some drier and brighter spells.
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3: Good evening. This is the latest AI travel news from gbnews.com. The A303 is closed after the A36 at Wylie. The M25 clockwise is affected by a collision at Junction 10 in Wisley. In Scotland, the M8 eastbound has three lanes restricted at Junction 24 by the Helen Street turnoff. Across Wales, the M4 westbound from J24 Coldra to J26 Malpas is congested with possible delays. And on the trains, East Midlands Railway services are running a temporary reduced timetable and Great Western Railway services are disrupted between Bridgend and Swansea. For more travel news, go to gbnews.com.
4: Hello, welcome back. This is Jubes & Co. with me, Adorn Neesom. And still keeping me company, former editor of The Sun, Colin McKenzie, and former Lib Dem Minister, Norman Baker. OK, now, Britain's migration system. We had new figures released today, didn't we, which seemed to prove that it was kind of creaking at the seams in every direction. Figures from the Home Office reveal a record number of asylum seekers are now living in dispersed accommodation. In other words, on a street near you. The figures show that while the number of illegal migrants in hotels has fallen to 16,000, the number living in houses of multiple occupation and other dispersed accommodation, as they call it, has now risen to more than 73,000. The government today also celebrated the deportation of 9,700 foreign nationals, an annual increase of 7%. But GB News can reveal that just 23 were sent back to the five nationalities, most commonly arriving by small boat. Many of those being sent back were from Poland, and they went back voluntarily. And also, meanwhile, on this subject, this week Telegraph columnist Alison Pearson argued that women and girls are no longer safe in Britain. And an astonishing 3,000 readers commented on her article literally straight away. All the while, record numbers of foreign criminals who are awaiting deportation remain on our streets. Many of them are still appealing the appeal, how many appeals do I want, to stay in the country. The EHRC is calling for migrants to receive more benefits as well. And yet still more small, actually not that small anymore, boats continue to arrive. 350 illegal immigrants arrived today. There's a lot to digest here. There's lots and lots of numbers. Kelvin, let's come to you. Are you in your reasonable Kelvin McKenzie mode? People are asking what meds you're on tonight, to be honest with you. Yeah. I mean, it is a mess, isn't it? I mean, the government's saying, no, we're achieving things, but we're going back. That's not true.
5: It's shocking. We want only reform seems to be offering it, secure borders. I do not want people rocking up in Dover, not today, not yesterday, nor do I want them just being able to be given. I saw one council, I think it's in Scotland, has just said that people on the waiting list will have to wait longer because we're going to put migrants.
4: Rough-speaking migrants. They've kind of denied that story, but yeah, I mean, the point was that there was an element of truth to it.
5: But how can that possibly be the case? Mm-hmm. And how do the voters feel about it? My sense is that the voters, whichever political party says we are going to solve all this, right, immediately gets elected in a massive, massive majority. Nobody seems to say anything, which actually seems to make a lot of sense. They don't want to say anything because they fear that if they are, they're accused of being racist. Actually, it's not racist to want to secure your own border. And so all these numbers, when they say it's a good thing to come out of hotels, I should imagine financially, I should imagine it's a very good thing. Okay? But what it does mean is that they're going into houses which have been converted to take these people, which I presume would have gone to ordinary British people, right? So why is this a good thing? None of this is a good thing. Honestly, if we were a massively wealthy country, becoming wealthier, that we had productivity coming out of a gazoo, we were winning orders around the world, and we had any spare money, perhaps you might look upon this in a slightly different way. no matter what

0: political party you are, we know we're not wealthy. We know we've got tax rises coming around the corner, and we know that some of this money is going to go to people to whom we do not know, and we wished they hadn't come to our borders.
1: Just to go back to the story you said about the in Scotland, they are not prioritising asylum seekers. These are people that have already been granted asylum. So just to put that one straight. Norman, nothing I've seen so far or heard from Andy Burnham, apart from the fact he was going to be relentless, and I've got no idea what that even means, suggests he has a real strategy for stopping these, and I'm going to use the phrase because that's what they are, rapey migrants from coming to the UK. Migrants that he admits are rapey because they did that booklet. How not to rape?
2: Okay, well, I mean, look, just I speak now as a former Home Office Minister and Minister for Crime Prevention. I also had in my portfolio violence against women and girls, which is a horrible subject to have to deal with.
1: Seamlessly go together
2: and,
1: these days, to
2: and,
1: be fair.
2: And I can tell you that in my time, I don't think it would necessarily have changed, 95% of rapes and violence against women was carried out by partners and family
1: don't
2: members.
1: Oh, give me that. Honestly, every time we have this conversation, and women and girls get concerned about raping migrants coming over here, someone like you will go, oh yeah, but there's lots of white people in this country doing it as well. Most rapes in this country.
2: I didn't say white. I said partners.
1: We know that, Norman. We do know
2: that. Right, well, that's
1: but most of the people coming over in the small boats are from Eritrea, Sudan, Afghan, Somalia and Iran. And these are countries where women are beyond second-class citizens.
2: They are indeed. But your introduction, I have to say, deliberately linked the idea of violence against women with people coming across, as if that was the sole explanation.
1: Yeah,
2: it isn't.
1: I can give you an example every single day of someone being attacked by a murderer.
2: But it's wrong to assume that that is the reason for the vast increase, vast numbers of women and girls who are assaulted. There is also, for example, a high increase in women and girls being assaulted after England lose football matches. That's a fact.
1: Oh God! What about Kelvin? The issue I have
0: with Norman about all these arguments is that we have some vile people in our own country. I totally get that. What I find difficult to balance is that we open our borders up to other people, and suddenly they end up attacking our women. So we've got our own vile people, and we seem to be bringing in more vile people. I want to stop that, and I can't really see a great argument for saying that they should be allowed in on that basis alone.
2: Well, I mean, anyone who commits a crime should be deported immediately. That's quite clear, and that includes people.
0: Isn't that difficult?
1: It's not happening.
0: To deport them to countries that won't take them back.
2: Well,
0: and actually, we don't actually know which country they came from, because hopefully they've thrown their passports or any form of identity away from them.
2: Well, that sometimes does happen.
0: Those people?
2: That's certainly true. That's a very good point, Kevin. It does happen. But let me just, I don't want to defend Andy Burnham particularly, because I'm not a member of the Labour Party and I don't want to be here to think I do. But I mean, just to get things in perspective, small boat crossings between 1st of January and 23rd of July were down 45% on the previous year. Net migration is down from 944,000 in 2022 to 171,000 in the last year. The number of unauthorised migrants who were deported from the UK rose from 2,380 in 2021 to 38,000 odd last year. You know, the figures are going in the right direction.
0: But they are massive numbers.
2: They are big numbers.
0: Even allowing for the fact, I am not here defending the Conservative Party. Boris has to live with this, and it's very nice for him to go around making speeches, which means he can now live in a £5 million house in Oxford on the basis of that, and they can have as many kids as he likes because there's plenty of money and there's plenty of food in the pantry. Right, the rest of us have to live with the outcomes of all this. My point about this is, can we really afford to allow these numbers of people to come to our country, even if we felt minded towards allowing them in? I mean, I want to see hugely successful and clever people come to my country.
2: Yes.
0: I don't want to just see anybody who fancies rocking up because they've heard about getting a council house and getting benefits and being supplied free food.
2: One of the things that used to happen, and I've said this continually, and I said this when I was in government, as a matter of fact, is people who come into this country, however they get here, and by the way, the method they get here is not relevant in law, legally, however they get here, they should be assessed very quickly, and if they have no genuine claim, they should be deported and removed. And the fact of the matter was, the Home Office under the Conservatives deliberately slowed that process down. They slowed it down in order to make it, they thought, unattractive for people to hang around without any future. That's what they slowed it down. That's that's why it's a backlog. And to be fair to Bernie, we're trying to clear that out.
1: Working, there's an increased backlog of appeals.
2: I'm just giving you the figure. Yeah, there is a decrease.
1: There's a backlog of appeals. That has increased. That's not gone down.
0: I would like to see, I would say we've done our bit. Right, what's happened over the last 5 years, why we can't just simply say, I tell you what, we're stopping it, we're putting it on pause for 3 to 5 years, and we're going to assimilate these people because we don't appear to be able to throw them out. And if we can't throw, well, where are we going to put them? Personally, I'd send them to the Falkland Islands. It's a hell of a long, difficult to get there. And the last time, it took us about 6 weeks. Or we could put them on one of our warships and head them to Cyprus.
1: We haven't got any warships. What warship are you talking about?
0: 3 months. No, but we need to just have a political view that says we don't want any more of these people
1: stop them
0: for the
1: coming
0: time
1: here.
0: Being.
1: Stop.
0: Now, but it is not possible, is it?
1: No.
0: Norma's a politician.
1: Quite really.
0: Is it possible? It wasn't possible under the Tories. It doesn't look as though Labour have no interest. Actually, some of the other parties are appear in favour of opening the doors even wider, mainly because they see some political advantage in the voters that come through. Who actually is speaking? At least Reform says, on this narrow issue, I 100% support them. They want to stop it. Now, can they stop it?
2: No.
0: Is the big issue.
2: They can. And this idea of getting the Royal Navy to get involved, the Tories tried that as a matter of fact and had to abandon it. I want the Royal Navy to be out there.
1: Back in 2022 when the Tories tried that wasn't actually the mission of the Navy to stop the boats. That wasn't the mission. So people always say that as well. And
2: the point is, Dawn, I want the Navy to be dealing with the Russians, not dealing with people who are claiming asylum.
1: Well, the Russians probably aren't going to be over in the boats.
2: There aren't enough Royal Navy ships to go and do with everything.
1: Well, that's
2: to do with
1: a
2: the Russians.
1: Fair point. Maybe when he gets through with his door and his fake cat up in number 10, he can sort that one out.
2: I should
1: as
2: just
1: well.
2: Say, actually, Kelvin, actually, on the Falkland Islands point, I remember many years ago when I was having a go at Peter Mandelson and got him sacked, you remember, as a consequence of the Hinduja passport affair, yes. I suggested that he be made Governor General of the Falkland Islands, and I got this furious letter back from the Falkland Islands Council saying, we don't want him.
0: Right, but it's nice to know that he's not wanted on a broad global basis, not just in the UK basis.
1: Well, he was, though, wasn't he? That was the problem. But the thing is, just quickly here, nearly 3 in 4 Brits would ban asylum seekers from countries where women aren't safe. And these are the ones that are coming over here in this place. Norman, it has to stop. I don't actually care how you do it anymore. I just want it stopped.
2: Well, I mean, look, there is some effect. I mean, the numbers coming in, I've just given you...
1: Give me numbers.
2: Well, they're relevant. The facts are relevant. And they're more important than prejudices. The fact is,
1: I'm
2: giving you facts about how many people are coming into the country by small boat, just down. Now he's having
1: because the number of people going into France is down. To be honest,
2: fine,
1: that's what
2: fine.
1: It's about.
2: But whatever it is, the numbers are going down. The numbers leaving the country are going up. The numbers of migrations going down. The figures are going in the right direction. Now, is it possible to get it to zero? I don't think it is. It'd be nice if it could get to zero, but it's not.
1: The numbers of people going out of the country are Polish people. The numbers of people who are coming in are the ones from these countries that we don't know who they are, but they do seem to bear us quite a bit of ill will.
2: Well, I mean, some do.
1: Put a booklet out about it.
2: Some do. Some come in and are very...
0: Do you see some politics? So, tell me, you're still connected with, deeply connected with the Lib Dems, as you have been all your political life. Do you see politics changing in the fact that whichever party you're in, you're trying to woo the what I would describe as the migrant classes or the minority religious classes for the actual reason you want them to vote for you at the election?
2: Yes, I think politicians will always woo the constituency which they think is going to be more productive for them. So there are people being wooed because they may be Muslim, that's perfectly true, but it's also the case but it's also the case that constituencies are being wooed full of people who don't like migrants because they can get their vote by being tough on them. So those two things are happening. That's politics for you. People try to put forward policies to get the most votes.
1: I don't think it's about
0: hold on 1 second. My argument really about that is that in Labour's case, they may say, actually, we think they are all potential Labour voters. Therefore, we should instead of having closed borders, we should have as many open borders as we like because we really think that actually they're all going to vote for us.
2: Yeah,
0: again.
2: I think that'd be wrong for them to think that, as a matter of fact.
1: Okay, I just want to finish this particular bit of the debate, because this obviously always gets to me, this subject, as I know it does to Michelle as well, is, you know, the nationalities, as far as we're aware, coming over in the boat, Eritrean, Sudanese, Afghan, Somali, and Iranian. Iranian are the number five on this list, okay. And there was an Iranian cleric today who put out a statement on social media that's announcing, okay, that if a woman gets to choose her own clothes, i.e. she doesn't wear Islamic dress, then a man gets the right to rape her. That is an Iranian cleric. He is preaching to the young Iranian men who are coming over on those boats and will probably be in a house of multiple occupancy, and you won't know about it near you very soon. Okay, I find that quite annoying. Anyways, in a statement, a Home Office spokesperson has said, we are closing every asylum hotel and moving asylum seekers into basic accommodation, including ex-military sites. This is an important step in ending the perception you could arrive illegally and be put up in a hotel. The population of asylum seekers in hotels has fallen by 35% in the last year and by 63% from the peak under the previous government. Overall asylum costs have already fallen by nearly £1 billion since this government was elected. However, what they don't say is there's still £4 billion a year, which I'd rather spend money on other things, to be honest with you. And another Home Office spokesperson has said in relation to migrants, given the guide, you know, the How Not to Rape Kids guide, we expect everybody who comes to the UK to abide by our laws. If they do not, they will face consequences, including the refusal of their asylum claim and removal from the UK. Returns of failed asylum seekers have reached their highest level since 2010 under this government. The fact that most of them are Polish, neither here nor there. In any case, shut up, Dawn, not allowed to do that. Coming up, is multiculturalism failing? Well, actor and comedian John Cleese thinks any behaviour contrary to British values could now be referred as Anglophobia. I quite like the sound of this. We have Islamophobia. Why can't we have Anglophobia about people that say nasty things about English culture? What do you reckon? All that coming up after the break.
3: Ready to soak up that holiday sunshine?
4: Won't we need some cover?
3: No worries. All sorted.
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6: Hello there. The weather's a bit more mixed across parts of Europe as well as in the UK. Intense thunderstorms across some central areas of Europe. Wetter weather affecting the west as well into parts of Portugal and Spain. That's thanks to low pressure being close by. Temperatures close to average here, but it's for southern areas of Italy towards the Mediterranean where the heat wave is ongoing. Temperatures in the high 30s, low 40s across parts of the Mediterranean. It will tend to cool off a little bit as we head towards the weekend, but remains dry and sunny. Bye-bye.
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1: Hello, this is Hugh from Co. with me, Dawn Neeson. Keeping me company until 7 o'clock tonight, as well as your good selves, of course, is former editor of The Sun, Kelvin McKenzie, and former Lib Dem minister, Norman Baker. And they are going to get a room after the show because they're getting on rather too well, I think, to be honest with you. I'm doing all the work here, boys. Yeah. Come on. Right, let's have some fun, shall we? Actor and comedian John Cleese argues that multiculturalism is failing and took to social media, where he said, "I'd like to suggest," he wrote, "that promoting child marriage, stoning, halal, animal torture, wife beating, sharia courts and other behaviour contrary to British values should now be referred to as Anglophobia." Now, you might think that sounds like a bit mad, but I actually think he's got a point. We've got so many people in this country going, I hate this country, you're all racist, da-da-da-da-da, you know, it's sort of like, you know, colonialists and all that. Well, why don't we have an Anglophobia definition, people slagging off this country? We have Islamophobia, don't we? I mean, why not Anglophobia? I mean, Kelvin, it's a cracking idea, isn't it?
0: Well, I'm more worried. I mean, I don't always agree with John Cleese, but he seems to be a bit balmy sometimes. But I think this is quite a good idea. I'm more worried, rather than worrying about Anglophobia, I'm more worried about the definition, potentially, of coming into our kind of lexicon of Islamophobia.
1: Oh, yeah, we don't know who's come up with that one, do we? They won't tell us.
0: Once it gets defined, they say it won't be a legal thing. You can be absolutely sure that there will be an employment tribunal judge somewhere who will give a judgment that will go through a couple of tribunals, and suddenly we will have a thing where, for instance, a station like GB News will not be allowed to have more than one story about Islam every 10 days.
1: Well, it's going to be blasphemy by the back door, isn't it? I think we're all agreed on that.
0: I mean, that is a very serious thing to say. I hope right. I hope you're right that we are not going to have
1: I
0: that,
1: hope we're not as well.
0: Because that really would be. So you can be as critical as you like about Catholicism, right? You can be as
1: or
0: mad as
1: religion.
0: You like about Christianity or whatever. And then for some inexplicable reason, you will not be able to say something about Islam.
1: Yeah.
0: And what I can't understand is why they have pressed ahead with it. And nor can I understand how it is that Angela Rayner has been allowed, it's not her, I totally agree, it will be her civil servants, to actually destroy all the evidence, everything
1: advice.
0: That was put forward in order to try and get this definition decided. But why was that all destroyed? They came up with some load of old civil servant fooey about, it crossed privacy issues and all the rest of it. I want to know who gave the evidence.
1: We have to let your boyfriend say something.
0: Sorry.
1: Norman.
2: Well, look, I mean, I'm a great believer in free speech. I always have been. And I think people should be allowed to say what they want. If you're inciting hatred or inciting violence, a different matter. But other than that, you should say what you want. If you think the Quran's a horrible book, you should be able to say so. If you think the Old Testament's a horrible book, you should be allowed to say so. That's perfectly fine. And I've defended people who I totally disagree with politically to be on a platform. And I remember when we had Nick Griffin on Question Time, for the National Front at the time, I think it was National Front, and there was all because he shouldn't be there, he should be banned. Well, they had him on Question Time. He destroyed himself. That's the way you deal with
0: that
2: these people.
0: That was the last you heard of Nick Griffin.
2: It was.
1: Yeah.
2: That's how you deal with these people. Let them spout what they want to say and let the public respond.
1: Right, okay,
2: can I make one small point?
1: Go on.
2: Anglophobia. It's not Anglophobia. What about Scotland, Wales, Northern Ireland?
1: What about them?
2: Well, it's not Anglo, it's England, isn't it?
0: Scotlophobia.
1: Oh, right, okay, we've run out of time. Kelvin McKenzie, Norman Baker, thank you so much. And by the way, we have to clarify, the government aren't deliberately hiding anything, evidently, but lots of you are agreeing with John Cleese. Don't go anywhere. Up next is a GB News Tonight with the wonderful Martin Daubney. Have a good evening. See you soon.
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16: Hello again. We've certainly seen some lively thunderstorms during the last 24 hours. Of course, they've always been hit and miss, as would be the case overnight. Clear for some, showers for many. The risk of thunderstorms continues, especially for the southeast corner. There's always the chance thunderstorms from the continent will spread here overnight, bringing some very heavy rain for a time and an increased risk of flooding. Meanwhile, rain moves into central and southern Scotland, Northern Ireland, turns less heavy, more fragmented overnight. Showers affecting northern and western England as well as Wales. And in the southeast, as well as the far northwest, it's going to be dry and clear by the end of the night. A warm night to come for many, and best of the sunshine by dawn across the south and southeast. However, for southwest England, we've got further showery rain moving in, some heavy downpours associated with this. Likewise, that will extend into Wales and northern England, stretching up into southern and eastern Scotland. But on the fringes of that, Northern Ireland, western Scotland, seeing some sunny spells first thing, mostly dry here. It's this system that moves up from the southeast of England overnight, which will spread into Shetland, Orkney and Caithness by the afternoon. Meanwhile, East Midlands, East Anglia and the southeast dry around lunchtime at least, before it turns cloudy with showers moving in from the west. Those showers are really quite heavy and prolonged for western England as well as Wales, and they will be migrating east, but fewer thunderstorms compared with Thursday. A fresher feel as well, temperatures in the low 20s generally. Now, Saturday starts dry in the east, but we've got rain from early on in the west, and that will spread its way northeastwards through the day, again with some heavy downpours and the odd rumble of thunder. A brisk breeze making it feel on the cool side through the weekend. A very mixed bank holiday ahead, with some rain, some showers, but also some drier and brighter spells.
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17: Good evening, this is the latest AI travel news from gbnews.com. The A303 is closed after the A36 in Wylie. The M6 northbound has caution between junctions 18 and 19 in Middlewich. The M56 is closed between junctions 2 and 3 in Sharston. The M62 westbound is closed between junctions 23 and 22 in Saddleworth. In Scotland, the M77 southbound has queuing between junctions 1 and 2. Across Wales, the M4 westbound from J24 Coldra to J26 Malpass is congested with possible delays. And on the trains, Avanti West Coast and Cross Country services are facing disruption on multiple routes. For more travel news, go to gbnews.com.
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21: 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UK only. Entrance must be 18 or over. Lines close at 4 p.m. on the 23rd of October. Please check the closing time if listening or watching on demand. Good luck.
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22: Things are down, down quite significantly year on year, so that does suggest that the plan is working.
6: Yes, the migration numbers are in today and the results are truly extraordinary. Since the small boats crisis began in 2018, a mere 4.3% of small boat migrants have ever been returned. And we can also reveal tonight a whopping 73,000 migrants are now in HMOs and migrant camps on a street near you. Here's a question. Could your street be the next asylum street? And also tonight.
23: This is the result of the extraordinary open border experiment conducted by the last Conservative government.
6: Yes, ladies and gents, here is the real blockbuster for you tonight. In the 3 months to June, one immigrant every single minute was given the right to stay in the UK. And we know what that means. More benefits for foreign nationals and full access to social care. But in other news tonight.
24: Because I could no longer ignore the continued failure to address the treatment of our veterans in Northern Ireland. Constant, never-ending legal wranglings that undermine the contract between the nation and those that serve is neither a good use of taxpaying money nor an effective execution of strategy.
6: As the former Armed Forces Minister Al Carnes, the Labour Party launches a scathing attack on the government, claiming its Troubles Bill will push voters towards Reform UK away from Labour. I'll be speaking to former SAS Commander Richard Williams for his take. And finally tonight, who knew that British flags could once again be so controversial? Because Birmingham City Council is now seeking an injunction to stop locals from hoisting Union flags and St George Cross flags across the country, and the penalty could be 2 years in jail. That's all to come on tonight's show, but first though, it's time for your news headlines with Tatiana Sanchez.
25: Martin, thank you and good evening. The top stories. Hundreds of police officers from across Britain have been sent to Middlesbrough amid fears of escalating gang violence in the town. A series of suspected gang-related incidents have taken place since Saturday when a wrong-way crash on the A66 killed two police officers and five young men. Since then, a seven-year-old girl and her auntie have been killed in a house fire. A house in the town has been rammed and a 39-year-old man has been stabbed. Residents of Middlesbrough fear carnage if the gang feuds escalate. Police haven't confirmed a link between the A66 crash and the three incidents. The King says he and the Queen are heartbroken by the devastating floods in Nepal. Two British children, a 13-year-old girl and a 14-year-old boy, are among the 33 from the UK that are missing. In a written message, King Charles said many people in the UK have deep and personal ties to the region and sent his sympathy to families who've lost loved ones. The Prince and Princess of Wales also expressed their shock at the flash flooding, saying, "We're thinking of everyone caught up in this terrible disaster." Police saying over 350 bodies have been recovered, with more than 1,000 people still missing. Prime Minister Andy Burnham says the devastating picture emerging from Nepal shows scenes never seen before. Elsewhere, the number of asylum seekers being housed in UK hotels has fallen by half in a year. Home Office figures show just over 16,000 people were in temporary hotel accommodation at the end of June. That's down from more than 32,000 a year earlier. But the figures also show 38,000 people were detected arriving through illegal routes in the year to June. And Donald Trump says he'll rename Lake Ontario as Lake America in the US following the escalating trade war with Canada. The US president signed an executive order today and said the change would take effect immediately. It will only apply in the US as Mr. Trump cannot force Canada to follow the renaming. It comes after Canada said it would impose new tariffs on the US earlier this week on what it said was £17.1 billion worth of US goods. Talks broke down between the two sides last week, and the Trump administration implemented planned tariff increases on Canadian goods on Saturday, including alcohol, wood products, and clothes. Those are the latest GB News headlines for now. More from me in an hour.
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22: Things are down quite significantly year on year, so that does suggest that the plan is working.
6: Does this look like a plan that's working? Because based on the brand new data released today by the Home Office, it's revealed the ultimate advert for people smugglers. Look at this. Only 4.3% of small boat immigrants have been returned throughout the entire migrant crisis since 2018. In other words, if you're a people smuggler earning thousands of pounds from human misery for every trip you orchestrate, you can tell your customers that there is less than a 5% chance you'll ever have to leave Hotel Britannia. That's right. Today's data proves that Britain's borders are truly and utterly finally broken. But it gets worse, because the very top nationalities for small boat crossings simply aren't being removed. Eritrea has totaled just two returns, two, in the year to June 2026. Sudan, meanwhile, a big, fat zero. Afghanistan, just one return. Somalia is 17, and Iran, just three. In total, 23 removals in 1 year from the top five dinghy invading nations. But of course, the question is, how does this affect you? Well, how many times have we heard this from our government?
7: That's 44 that we've closed since the start of the year, and we're now down to less than 160 hotels from the peak of 400 under the last government.
6: Of course, it's true that these immigrants are being moved out of the hotels, but where, you would say, are they going to? Well, based on today's data, we could also reveal something truly shocking. There are now more than 73,000 illegal immigrants in HMOs on the streets near you. Yes, total non-hotel accommodation, so that includes HMOs and RAF bases like Crowborough, are up 22%, almost 22% there since December 2022. Now, so much for when our Prime Minister said this.
9: Heard on so many doorsteps people's concerns about the unfairness of the immigration system, that cut price approach to procurement that means areas like this can end up like HMO Britain. It's not fair that they think that they can just operate like that and not hear the call of people here.
6: HMO Britain, it's all so unfair. But just to top it all off, ladies and gentlemen, GB News exclusively revealed today that hundreds of illegal immigrants crossed the channel, and that's despite the weather. We believe there could be as many as 550 making their way to Hotel Britannia today aboard three more mega dinghies. It's a total and utter dog's dinner. And to discuss it, I'm joined now by Rob Bates, the Research Director of the Centre for Migration Control. Rob, it's always a pleasure to have your company. Well, well, well, the government's spinning today as a victory. But my old son, you've been delving into the truth and you've found some choice morsels. Top of the list has to be 4.3% deported since 2018. That means, by my reckoning, a 96% chance guarantee are staying in Hotel Britannia.
10: And the deportation figure is the only thing that actually matters when it comes to this crisis. Everything else is really just noise. I mean, two-thirds of the electorate think that every single illegal migrant should be deported straight away and actually are incredibly frustrated with the asylum system. But the simple fact that we're not even able to remove failed asylum seekers effectively is saying to those thousands of migrants in northern France that if you can get your foot in Britain, you are going to be able to stay. And you can either stay whilst you're in the asylum system, having your initial claim processed, then a couple more years whilst you drag your heels and have human rights appeals, judicial reviews and so forth. And then even if your asylum claim is ultimately rejected, there is still a very, very small chance that you will actually be removed from the country. And then if you stay here long enough as a failed asylum seeker, we basically give up and say, well, you can stay forever. Anyway, this is how it works. And this is why Britain, increasingly in Europe, is an outlier when it comes to tackling illegal migration. It is because we are so ineffective, whether it is because of the ECHR, whether it's because of the Refugee Convention, or whether it's because of our own political class's unwillingness to have those conversations with countries of origin that you just discussed there. You know, this inability to return migrants back to Afghanistan or Eritrea is causing huge problems and is a huge pull factor. I think Labour are making a lot of noise about the number of removals, 80,000. Of course, only a quarter of those were actually deportations. And this is an astonishing statistic that actually, since Labour have taken office, there have been more deportations of Polish nationals than there have nationals of the top five small boat nationalities. So they are really fudging the numbers and fluffing them up with people who, granted, shouldn't be in the country, but aren't really the big problem when it comes to the small boats.
6: Now, of course, Rob Bates, there have been some successes to countries that we have returns deals with, countries where we have formal arrangements with: Albania, the Americas, Brazil features highly on this list. And of course, Vietnam, we saw a surge in those arrivals in recent years. But let's get to our graphic now, the nations which are simply impossible to deport. Rob, look at this on our screens. Eritrea, two deportations from almost 6,000 illegal arrivals. Sudan, 4,000 arrivals, zero returns. Afghanistan, 4,000 arrive, one out. Somalia, 4,000 in, 17 out. Iran, 3,500 in, three out. 23 total, barely enough to form a football team, a football match. Rob Bates, this is the people smugglers' dream. It sends out a message: if you come from these top countries that invade our nation, you will never, ever be told to leave Hotel Britannia.
10: That's it. It is basically a golden ticket, because with the current climate and the current way that the Home Office operates, they will never even contemplate actually returning you to places like Sudan. Of course, other countries in Europe, Germany, for instance, has now started returning foreign criminals and illegal migrants back to Afghanistan. The EU has been having these conversations, and Labour has never, since it came in and scrapped the Rwanda plan, been able to address how it plans to deal with these individuals from these nationalities. If it's not going to contemplate returning them to the country of origin, then it needs to secure a third country agreement. We're scrapping Rwanda without anything in place to replace it, and just talking, as they have done for the last 18 months, about trying to secure a Rwanda-style agreement isn't going to cut it. We need to see actual concrete measures put in place. The one-in-one-out deal with France has clearly been a failure, and if it weren't for agreement, it weren't for the returns of certain nationalities who actually aren't the problem, then the figures would be even more woeful.
6: With Afghanistan, it's 4,000 in and one out. Thank you, Rob. Now, that's part one of your deep dive into today's immigration data. That was illegal immigration. Part two, legal migration after the break. Rob, we'll see you shortly. But let's get back to the studio now. Delighted to be joined by my panel, the former Attorney General Sir Michael Ellis and the journalist and broadcaster Matthew Stadland. Gentlemen, welcome to you both. Matthew, I'm going to start with you. 4% returns of illegals since 2018. There's only one word for it: pathetic.
2: Well, it depends whether you want to pull us out of all our international obligations. If you want to do that, then you can vote for it and see whether it works. The problem with voting, say, for reform, I know Sir Michael there is a former Tory who presided... a former Tory government minister who presided over what many in this country think is a shambles. So I think we've got to take what he says with a pinch of salt. But reform wants us to believe, for example, I keep saying this, that they will return migrants and asylum seekers to French beaches without French permission. You can vote for that, of course, as a free country. Good luck to you, because it won't happen.
4: Look, if you got, can I just say, this is crazy. How can anyone argue that 4% is successful? The reality, if you got 4% in some sort of exam, you know, you wouldn't think that was successful in any stretch of the imagination, right? So where we are here is palpably defective. It is a total joke. And we have Labour government ministers trying to portray this as a success by saying, oh, they're no longer in hotels. Yes, because they're not in hotels, because they're in HMOs. And by the way, I don't even believe achieve that 4% figure, because some of that 4% will be voluntary returns.
6: That's correct.
4: And many of those, by the way, will be given money to leave, and they don't mind taking those thousands of pounds of British taxpayers' money because they know it's so easy for them to come back. They can take the money, come back in again. So, look, I think this is a joke. Andy Burnham should stop making TikTok videos and stop wearing T-shirts and start doing some actual work, because we've got 73,000 in HMOs, and this is creating an absolute crisis in this country.
6: So, Michael, it's worth pointing out that the 4% is across the entire government, so that includes going back to 2018. That was, of course, on the Conservative watch. So perhaps that must try harder figure also applies to Rishi Sunak.
2: I got in touch with the Home Office today, Martin, just to get a sense of what they were saying. One of the things that they said is that removals of small boat arrivals are at a record levels, up 64% compared to the last government. Now, if your figure is correct, that's still a tiny percentage, but they say they've sped up the initial decisions. But removals of those on small boats are often frustrated by lengthy appeals, often vexatious, and they are trying to deal with that. I think viewers should be clear that this government's policy is not just to stop the boats at source, which is working, and small boat arrivals are down significantly this year on last year, but also trying to make it harder when people come who shouldn't be here for them to stay. What Sir Michael ignores, and what the populist agenda on all of this ignores, is that this isn't a problem specific to our country. It is a problem
4: because
2: we don't have a land border, but it is a problem in France, it's a problem in Germany, it's a problem in other countries.
4: It's a bigger problem
2: unless
4: for
2: we
4: us,
2: cooperate,
4: Matthew.
2: Which we are. No, they take bigger numbers. Unless we cooperate properly, as we are trying to do, and only with partial success, with the French and others, we will never fix it. And you're selling the British public a lie otherwise.
4: The reason why we won't fix it is a lack of political courage. So Sunak's government did everything they could on the Rwanda plan, and had everything pretty much ready. And then, of course, there was a change of government. Keir Starmer, the Labour government, didn't give Rwanda a chance. It was never tested to see whether it would work. I believe it would have worked. The difference is that the previous Tory government, and certainly future Tory governments under Kemi Badenoch, would want to sort this problem out. I don't believe the Labour government wants to sort it out.
2: You're saying that Rishi Sunak, who is your leader, was lying to us?
4: Well, they put through the Rwanda plan.
6: Rwanda has never been given a chance. So Michael, are you saying that Rwanda would have taken off and been a success?
4: Whilst
6: still in the ECHR, they would never allow it.
4: Well, they had everything. They had all their ducks in a row. Now we read that other countries are planning to use the same locations in Rwanda that the British taxpayer paid for. The point is, it was never tested because there was a change of government. So, that has not been allowed to see if that would have worked. But Matthew's right in what he said about legal obstacles. I've been saying for years about the legal obstacles, and there's no doubt that we have worse legal obstacles than most other countries. Greece is also under the ECHR, but they don't have the same judicial review problem that we have.
6: Matthew, final word to you. Our new Prime Minister is back at work on Tuesday. He's got a terrible problem in his in-tray. It's the small boats crisis, now the mega dinghy crisis. It's sunk Sunak, it's smashed Starmer. If he doesn't get his act together, he's also going to be sunk by this.
2: Look, there are serious issues facing the country, and about 50% of us think that immigration is one of the top three issues, I think, if I've got that right. The economy obviously matters enormously. Then you have other issues like the health service and so forth. One of the things that Rishi Sunak was good at when he came in was his flurry of initiatives. He was in charge of the agenda. I haven't heard much from him recently. And into that vacuum come the small boats. And people such as yourself, you drive this narrative consistently.
6: Of stopping the boats.
2: And that means...
6: Stopping the rapists, stopping the criminals, stopping the invaders.
2: That's how you sell it. That's part of your narrative.
6: That's what
2: I want,
6: yes.
2: And that is a problem for the Prime Minister, if he doesn't start talking about the things that he wants to talk about. We know he wants to stop the boats, it's government policy, but it's a thorny and very difficult issue. And I'll just tell you one final thing. If you think that a party with 8 MPs in the shape of Reform, who appear to come up with their policies on the back of envelopes, if you think they are seriously going to fix this and any of the other issues facing this country, you're living in cloud cuckoo land.
4: Kemi Badenoch would have a plan. She's making sure that she has plans for all of her policies.
6: Guys, we got to go. And I'll put it to you again, since 2018, neither the Labour Party nor the Conservatives managed to get a grip on this nightmare of a problem. Now, thank you to my panel. Coming up after the break.
23: This is the result of the extraordinary open border experiment conducted by the last Conservative government.
6: Yeah, stay tuned, we've got the real blockbuster for you, because in the 3 months to June, one immigrant every single minute, was given the right to stay in the United Kingdom. And we know what that means, lifelong benefits for foreign nationals here in Hotel Britannia. That's next.
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26: UEFA is preparing to file criminal proceedings in Switzerland against FIFA president Gianni Infantino, alleging criminal mismanagement under Article 158 of the Swiss Criminal Code in connection with his attempt to sell World Cup shares to private investors. The European governing body has subpoenaed documents from FIFA and financial institutions through US courts using so-called Section 1782 orders, which permit parties involved in foreign legal proceedings to seek disclosure of information from American-based entities. That's the latest sport. 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
6: Welcome back to GB News Tonight with me, your host, Martin Daubry. Now, behold the Boris wave. Because yes, after the British public decisively voted to both leave the European Union and to reduce immigration to take back control, the Tory government did precisely the opposite and opened our borders instead to millions of non-EU immigrants. Indeed, here was Boris Johnson defending that decision on this very programme just a few weeks back.
34: When we came out of the EU, we took back full legal control. Sorry.
35: Just stick with which your critics beat your old party.
34: Nonsense. Not nonsense. I took back control.
6: As part of GB News' analysis of today's migration figures, we can now reveal the top nationalities that have seen the migration numbers soar since Brexit are India, Nigeria, Pakistan, Nepal and Bangladesh. They've all skyrocketed since Britain voted to leave the European Union, while European migration, meanwhile, has plummeted. Now, of course, the real question is, what is the cost of the Boris wave? Well, this graph now on your screen shows the amount of people being granted settlement in the UK. And as you'd expect, it's at a record high. It's astonishing. In the year to June 2026, we issued 200,000 grants of settlement. That's an incredible 243% increase on 2017. Indeed, in the 3 months of June, an average, get ready for this, of one immigrant every single minute, one every minute, was given the right to leave, to remain, or citizenship in the United Kingdom. Now, that means that every single one of those people can claim benefits, social housing, get on the NHS, the list goes on and on and on, and they will all end up being pensioners drawing money from the state. Now, the point is, it's you that pays for this, the great British taxpayer, and perhaps more importantly, this number can only be expected to continue to soar. Now, the government will claim it is bringing down net migration, and that may well be true. But even so, today's figures also reveal that a whopping 727,000 people were granted long-term visas in the last year. And here's a truly extraordinary part. Only one-fifth of them came here to work. The rest were either dependents, students, or others. Now, despite what the governments would have you believe, for now at least, mass migration is very, very much here to stay and as a part of the fabric of British culture. Well, I'm delighted now to be rejoined by Rob Bates, the Research Director of the Centre for Migration Control. Rob, welcome back. Part one of the show was illegal migration. Somehow, part two, legal migration, feels worse.
10: Well, it is. The fiscal costs, the social costs of the Boris wave, that period of hyper-mass migration we saw where the skills threshold, the salary threshold for individuals coming into Britain was dramatically reduced. That is now starting to crash land onto the beach of the British welfare state. And actually, I think today's settlement figures have started to indicate we have seen some of those individuals already making those applications. And I think it is worth bearing in mind when it comes to individuals being given settlement, being given indefinite leave to remain, just one in five of those individuals are actually workmain applicants. Over half are family members and dependents, and actually one in seven are refugees. So this idea that they're all going to be economic dynamite and aren't going to make use of Britain's welfare state is pie in the sky thinking. When it also comes to the continued obsession with entry clearance visa issuance, three quarters of a million, the main component part of that being student visas. Well, we are seeing an increasing trend now of the student visa route being increasingly used, not just to actually come and study at a world-beating university, but as a backdoor into Britain and a long-term migration route there. Over 60% now of individuals who come on a student visa stay beyond 3 years, so after the end of their studies. So there is huge, huge pressure that is being piled already on the British welfare state. But actually, if the Labour government continues to drag its heels on its reforms to indefinite leave to remain, then we could be facing a catastrophe. Estimates, even the Home Office's conservative estimates, suggest £10 billion. Other estimates suggest up to several hundred billion pounds. This is something that simply a country's brokers, ours, cannot afford. And it's really distressing to see the lackadaisical approach of the Labour front bench and the howls of execration from the Labour back bench on any suggestion that actually this is not a suitable future for our country.
6: Rob Bates, it's incredible. It's so incredible sometimes you can barely get your head around it. That's the Research Director of the Centre for Migration Control. Rob Bates, you've been very, very busy bee today. Thank you very, very much for giving us the fruits of your labour. It's sincerely appreciated. Exclusively here on GB News tonight. Thank you, Rob. Now back to the studio, I'm joined by my panel, the former Attorney General Sir Michael Ellis and the journalist and broadcaster Matthew Stadland. Sir Michael, I'm going to start with you. The Boris wave is starting to land and by Jove, it could be expensive.
4: Look, I think the first thing to note, Martin, is that, you know, there's a new Tory leader now and we've been talking about Boris, we're talking about Rishi. I mean, there's this obsession with talking about previous leaders. You wouldn't do that.
6: Because the chickens are coming home to roost.
4: You wouldn't do that if we were talking about a football team who's changed its manager. There's a new sheriff in town now for the Tory party, and that's a totally different complexion on what you're talking about historically. That's the first point to make. The second point to make is these numbers are symptomatic of a failing state. And I don't disagree with that contention. You know, what we've got is things like this and things like the release of prisoners early and things like, you know, increased crime rates and so on. These are depressing indicators of a state that is not functioning properly. What also worries me, on talking of numbers, is how many people are emigrating from this country. Nobody ever talks about that. So about 250,000 UK citizens emigrated to Australia, Canada, New Zealand and elsewhere last year. So there's a number of people who are unhappy with this country, who are British citizens, who are leaving, whilst meanwhile we have record numbers of legal and illegal immigration, and a government that isn't motivated to do anything about it.
35: So the record numbers, Sir Michael, I hate to say this, they arrive on the Conservative Party's watch, almost 1 million a year. The Boris wave has been a disaster for Britain. It's not only financially, but you might say it's perhaps forever ripped up the social fabric of our cultural landscape.
4: I don't agree it all stems from... It's convenient for the opposition parties to talk about that, but immigration really started going out of control way back under Tony Blair. Right? He's the one, if you look at the numbers, that increased immigration starting from 1997 onwards in numbers that we'd never seen before. So look at the numbers that increased immigration starting from 1997 onwards in numbers that we'd never seen before. So...

0: skilled jobs, looking after our parents, looking after us further down the line. Your whole narrative in this section, Martin, has been to say, this is terrible. We've got migrants coming to this country. Yes. Got 1 minute.
1: Yes.
0: Immigrants have done a fabulous job for this country. Tens of millions of us in this country are either immigrants themselves or come from immigrant backgrounds.
1: Matthew, it's
0: stop
1: nothing,
0: the toxicity of the message, Martin.
1: You can't pull that old chestnut.
0: I'm pulling it. I'm telling you my view. Don't invite me on your show if you don't want me to give you my view.
1: It's the pace of change.
0: Yes.
1: It's the rapidity and it's the sheer volume.
0: Lots of the people were from Ukraine.
1: Nobody had a problem with illegal immigration back in the 70s and 80s.
0: Lots of people came from Ukraine.
1: When it was contained and
0: measured. Were you against Ukrainian refugees?
1: Look at the numbers here. Mm. The numbers on your screen. 20% are coming to work. More than that are dependents.
0: Some are students, by the way, and students
1: to work out that's a net drain.
0: Students, a lot of students, by definition, go back to their home countries. You could argue that students shouldn't be part of the figures. Now, it is also true that a mechanism for getting into this country, to use Rob's phrase, by the back door, our student visas. We talk a lot about the boats because they're so highly visible.
1: I think
0: but actually, a lot of people do have historically overstayed.
2: Yes.
0: I'm not someone who thinks that we should let anyone come here and not do something about it. Mm. What I'm saying is your narrative is so negative. Michael talks about the failed state of the boats. We all want to stop the boats, or most of us do, but the question is what you do once they arrive. And you talk about the failed state effectively, or the implication is in terms of the number of immigrants coming to this country. Without telling us that there are so many positive contributions that immigrants have made.
2: Any state that can't control its borders is a failing state.
0: That's simply not true.
2: Yeah, of course it is.
0: You say control. We could shoot these people, couldn't we? But we're not going to shoot them, are we?
2: One of the key things any country has to do is to secure its borders.
0: But they are secure.
2: We see this with Russia now, for example, in a military format.
0: Unless you're advocating shooting these people, how can you say we don't have borders?
1: Nobody is talking about...
0: And what do you mean by open borders? What do you mean we haven't secured them?
1: I have to call time, because we've got some related breaking news now for you from our Homeland Security editor, Mark Wise, a man who never seems to take a day off. GB News can now confirm up to 430 immigrants have arrived at Dover today, and we can also confirm there remain a further two small boats on their way. In fact, we believe one of them could be a mega dinghy, so we're expecting a total to exceed 550 today alone. Just to repeat that breaking news, we can now confirm GB News' Mark White, our Homeland Security editor, has given us this breaking news line. 430 illegal immigrants have arrived today at Dover, and we can also confirm there remain a further two small boats, one of them a mega dinghy, we believe, on their way to Hotel Britannia. So we're now expecting more than 550 in total today, on the day the Labour Party is claiming victories on controlling our borders. Does that look like a victory to you? Thank you to my panel. Now, coming up after the break.
3: I left because I could no longer ignore the continued failure to address the treatment of our veterans in Northern Ireland. Constant, never-ending legal wranglings that undermine the contract between the nation and those that serve is neither a good use of taxpaying money nor an effective execution of strategy.
1: Yes, as the former Armed Forces Minister Al Carnes from the Labour Party today launches a scathing attack on the government, claiming its Troubles Bill will push voters towards Reform UK and away from the Labour Party. I'll be speaking to a former SAS commander, Richard Williams. That's next.
4: Hello again. We've certainly seen some lively thunderstorms during the last 24 hours. Of course, they've always been hit and miss, as would be the case overnight. Clear for some, showers for many. The risk of thunderstorms continues, especially for the southeast corner. There's always the chance thunderstorms from the continent will spread here overnight, bringing some very heavy rain for a time and an increased risk of flooding. Meanwhile, rain moves into central and southern Scotland, Northern Ireland, turns less heavy, more fragmented overnight. Showers affecting northern and western England as well as Wales. And in the southeast, as well as the far northwest, it's going to be dry and clear by the end of the night. A warm night to come for many, and best of the sunshine by dawn across the south and southeast. However, for southwest England, we've got further showery rain moving in, some heavy downpours associated with this. Likewise, that will extend into Wales and northern England, stretching up into southern and eastern Scotland. But on the fringes of that, Northern Ireland, western Scotland, seeing some sunny spells first thing, mostly dry here. It's this system that moves up from the southeast of England overnight.

0: spread into Shetland, Orkney and Caithness by the afternoon. Meanwhile, East Midlands, East Anglia and the South East dry around lunchtime at least before it turns cloudy with showers moving in from the west. Those showers are really quite heavy and prolonged for Western England as well as Wales, and they will be migrating east, but fewer thunderstorms compared with Thursday. A fresher feel as well, temperatures in the low 20s generally. Now, Saturday starts dry in the east, but we've got rain from early on in the west, and that will spread its way northeastwards through the day, again with some heavy downpours and the odd rumble of thunder. A brisk breeze making it feel on the cool side through the weekend. A very mixed bank holiday ahead with some rain, some showers, but also some drier and brighter spells.
1: Be honest, is your business where you thought it would be by now? Or have you plateaued? Underpricing your work, carrying passengers in the team, and drowning in the day-to-day while the growth keeps sliding into next year? Here's the truth. You're probably still playing all the instruments, and what your business needs is a conductor. I'm Mike Green. From bankruptcy to billionaire boardrooms, I've built businesses in 20 countries. I've invested in over 30 startups like Shazam and Chargemaster, and I've spent 16 years mentoring more than 1,000 founders. The ones who win build a business that runs without them, a business that pays them properly and is worth something when they're done, because success is not a secret, it's a system. Call or WhatsApp me now on 077 20 30 40 50. That's 077 20 30 40 50. I'm Mike Green. Let's build the business you actually wanted.
2: Welcome back to GB News Tonight with me, Martin Daubry. Now, the former Defence Minister, Al Collins from the Labour Party, has taken a major shot at the government today. He's told the Prime Minister that veterans will abandon the Labour Party for Reform UK if his government proceeds with the controversial Troubles Bill. Mr Collins resigned, of course, from Sir Keir Starmer's government back in June because of the proposed Northern Ireland Troubles Bill and insufficient defence funding. Now, let's remind ourselves what he said at the time.
3: 70, 80-year-old veterans being dragged to court and not too keen on in any way, shape or form. And secondly, is who is this playing to? It's actually playing to Republicans, Sinn Féin. They lost the war through physical means and now they're trying to achieve it through political means. And I don't want to see anyone rewriting history to see Britain as the aggressor or in the wrong.
2: Well, of course, Mr Collins, there, a former Royal Marine man himself, has urged Andy Burnham to rethink the bill, which could, of course, see dozens of ex-servicemen dragged through the courts and be made to pay the price. Well, I'm joined now by the former commanding officer of 22 SAS, Richard Williams. Richard, it's always an absolute pleasure to have your company. May I always say, by starting off by saying thank you for your service. Al Collins seems to get it. Al Collins is widely liked cross-party. He seems to be talking truth to power here.
4: Martin, thank you for having us on. And also by extension, thank you to Al Cairns for stepping up the way he has. I mean, he clearly believes that this is a national and historical necessity, the protection of veterans who conducted their business, their duty on all of our behalfs lawfully in Northern Ireland, that their rights, their freedoms should be protected. Good on him for doing it. And I hope that those within the Labour Party who are trying to choose between doing the right thing for the country, the veterans, for Ulster over the short and the long term, listen to him.
2: Do you think that they will? I mean, one of the many criticisms of Sir Keir Starmer's regime was they were basically a bunch of human rights lawyers and they were led by the nose of international obligations rather than protecting our own, particularly our armed forces. Are you hopeful that Andy Burnham could be cut from a different cloth?
4: Not really, I'm afraid, Martin. I mean, we, as you know, just to remind you, the SAS Association has put the government on notice that if the Northern Ireland's Trouble Bill does not suit the interests of those brave veterans that did so much vital work, it will effectively take them to court in however that's defined. That's unprecedented, exceedingly serious and meant. It's not a light threat. In fact, you know, the idea that an organization such as the SAS has to come out from behind the shadows, you know, people like me who've retired or those that are within it and make this statement is just extraordinary. And it's only done because that organization does not believe that the government of the day or those that are serving them, perhaps in the Ministry of Defence and elsewhere, have got their best interests at heart. So the Keir Starmer government certainly played all the games. So they reached out. There were meetings. There was discussions. They would sit there, Minister Benn or others, or stand there in Parliament and say, we're engaging with veterans, giving the impression that they're listening. In my experience, they weren't listening at all. And I think that particular position has been handed over to the new Prime Minister Burnham and the new Minister for Northern Ireland, Bryant. And we're going to see more of the same. And so hence, it's very useful in terms of what we think is a national agenda, not just an SAS agenda, that former Minister Cairn stands up there and says he will not be diverted by party loyalty or any other influence from making these important statements. And I hope people listen.
2: Okay, thank you very much for your time. It's always an absolute pleasure to have you on the show. That's the former commanding officer of the SAS, Richard Williams. Thank you, sir, and thank you once again for your service. Back to the studio in Westminster now, joined, of course, by my panel, the former Attorney General, Sir Michael Ellis, and the journalist and broadcaster, Matthew Sabbath. Sir Michael, I'm going to come to you first. I think we can all agree Al Collins is respected cross-party.
5: Oh, yes.
2: He's saying the right thing here.
5: He's a class act.
2: Stop persecuting and pursuing our forces, veterans.
5: And he's absolutely right. Look, he's a class act. We need more people like him in politics. Someone who reaches the rank of sort of brigadier in the Royal Marines, and he works his way right through from the bottom rank, I believe. He is a quality act. But the problem that he's got and the problem the country has got is that there are dozens of Labour MPs that would disagree with him, their colleague. Many of them just blame this country for everything and don't want to support the UK and its veterans.
6: Very quickly, 116-page bill, I think, at the moment. So this is complex and difficult to summarise, difficult to get one's head around. What I would say is I don't want immunity for our forces. I want our forces to be held to higher standards, but that's partly what makes them some of the very best, if not the very best in the world. And I certainly don't want immunity for terrorists. And the government says that your act, the Legacy Act of 2023, gave a pathway to immunity for terrorists.
5: They want only one side is getting in trouble with this legislation, and that's the British veterans. The terrorists are getting away with it, whether that's the intention or not. That's why it's defective. And this government had an opportunity with the new Prime Minister to do something about it. Apparently, it's full steam ahead.
6: What you don't want is vexatious civil claims against our former armed...
5: And there are going to be. And
6: soldiers. I do understand that. But our armed forces, as well as terrorists, where they have done anything wrong, clearly they need to be held to account.
2: OK, gentlemen, we have to leave it there. Another spirited debate. Thank you, Sir Michael. Thank you to you, Matthew. Now, a Northern Ireland office spokesperson has told GB News this. We are fixing that broken system. There was absolutely no equivalence between the lawful service of our military personnel and the sickening actions of the terrorists. And that will be clear in the bill, along with a raft of new protections for veterans. Thanks to my panel, and coming up in just a moment's time, who knew that British flags could be so controversial? Because Birmingham City Council, yeah, they can't even empty their bins. Well, they're now seeking an injunction to stop locals from hoisting the magnificent Union and St George's flags across their city. That's next.
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10: Hello there. The weather's a bit more mixed across parts of Europe as well as in the UK. Intense thunderstorms across some central areas of Europe. Wetter weather affecting the west as well into parts of Portugal and Spain. That's thanks to low pressure being close by. Temperatures close to average here, but it's for southern areas of Italy towards the Mediterranean where the heat wave is ongoing. Temperatures in the high 30s, low 40s across parts of the Mediterranean. It will tend to cool off a little bit as we head towards the weekend, but remains dry and sunny. Bye-bye.
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2: Welcome back to GB News Tonight. Tonight for your finale, Birmingham City Council in their wisdom is seeking a legal injunction from the High Court to ban local activists from raising England flags and Union flags across the city. Now, the injunction will target the Raise the Colours group, a group who have been erecting Union flags and the Union Jack in Birmingham beyond for over a year now. Now, the council said the action followed an evidence-led process which focused on public safety and so-called community cohesion. Now, critics of Raise the Colours have labelled the group as divisive and even claimed the flags are put up to intimidate ethnic minorities. And the activists have hit back, rejecting any suggestion that they are seeking to divide communities in a statement uploaded to Instagram. Well, let's have a ding-dong now. I'm delighted to be joined by my panel, the former Attorney General Sir Michael Ellis and the journalist and broadcaster Matthew Sadlin, who's champing at the bit to go first. Matthew, what say you about the fact they could face 2 years in jail for putting a flag up? It's nonsense.
21: No, I'm not saying about the 2 years. That sounds excessive, particularly when our prison system is basically collapsed or near to collapse. But this does make me really cross this issue. I was at the cricket today. I was singing God Save the King. I have sung God Save the Queen so many times in my life that I still get the words to God Save the King wrong.
2: I do, actually.
21: Right? Because I still say send her victorious and so forth. The idea that someone like me is not patriotic because I take offence at flags popping up and down. The number of times I've been on the M25 or around the country and you see the St. George's flag or the Union Jack.
2: That offends
21: you. My flag. I love my country every bit, if not more, than these people are putting them up. But when I see those flags put up in the way that they've put up, I don't see pride in our country. I see divisiveness. And also, it's not their right. If someone comes to my street where I live and starts sticking a flag up on a lamppost, I did when we were talking about this earlier, Sir Michael and I used choice language, swear words.
2: Would you be offended by a trans flag or a Scottish flag?
21: I don't want anyone sticking flags up on public lampposts. Full stop.
2: Why not?
21: Well, because they have no right to do so. It leads to anarchy.
5: I wrote about this in The Spectator a couple of months ago, because what I don't agree with is this injunction. Whatever you think about flags, the reality of the matter is that under the Highways Act 1980, it is an offence to put up something without permission, like an advertising sign or some sort of article, on the highway. But the penalty, maximum penalty, is a fine of £2,500. So what these councils are doing, Oxfordshire was the first, it looks like Birmingham are trying to follow suit. What they're trying to do is supplement that penalty. Parliament set that penalty as a fine, a small fine. Now they're trying to say that it should be a contempt of court if they breach the injunction, and punishable by up to 2 years imprisonment. So on the face of it, the injunction is subverting the wishes of Parliament as to the appropriate penalty for this matter. Whether you agree with flags or not, and I obviously do, but I do not support...
21: What does
5: support,
21: that mean, you agree with flags?
5: Of course, I don't support the... I love our flag, right, and I love our country, but I do not support any type of criminal action, but I don't support an injunction. And where were the injunctions about Palestinian flags?
21: The punishment has to be proportional. I don't want Palestinian flags or Israeli flags or any other flags on my street.
5: But they are putting these flags up,
21: and that's why we're talking about it.
5: Why didn't councils do it?
21: And let's just not pretend this is an act of patriotism. I don't need a flag in order to be told which country I'm in. I love my country. I'm proud of it. I enjoy living in it. I don't need a flag on my street or on my motorway.
2: One time, or nobody can hear at home.
5: You don't see the council. It's a simple truth. You don't see these councils acting over Palestinian flags that have been put up. So,
21: well, where have they been put up on that post?
5: So, well, I think the viewers...
21: Have you got any evidence? Michael, have you got any evidence of a single Palestinian or Israeli flag?
2: All over town for months. They wouldn't take them down when they were talking.
21: On private property, that's one thing. It's not what I would do. But that's the choice of the council. It's not something I would promote. But what we're talking about here is illegality. You cannot put a flag, whether it's our flag or any other flag, on lampposts. Go away. If you want to have a flag fetish, do it in your bedroom.
5: There's a penalty for it already. This is the question that's being ignored. The penalty under the Highways Act 1980 is a fine. Mm. Why are they having to get an injunction where the penalty can be up to 2 years imprisonment? Have they so far failed to fine these individuals? That's the real test here. It's a proportionality test. And it's a double standards test.
2: OK, gentlemen, thank you very much. Superb debate. Thank you, Matthew. Thank you, Sir Michael. Now, in a statement, Councillor Jane Baston, the Cabinet's Member for Equalities, Communities and Social Justice, what a job title, said this. The Council is taking a lawful, proportionate and evidence-led approach to unauthorised attachments on the highway. This includes pursuing injunctive action based on the evidence gathered to date. Our priority is to protect public safety, staff and contractor welfare, community cohesion and the responsible use of public funds. There we have it. Now, coming up next is State of the Nation, of course, tonight, magnificently hosted by Matt Goodwin. Matt, you got a quick minute. What's on your menu?
0: Well, 100,000 migrants coming into Britain through Ponzi social care homes. That's what's going on. A lot of care homes that have been committing fraud, that have been committing very dodgy things indeed, have brought 100,000 migrants in. We're going to be debating exactly what has been going on, why has that been going on. We're going to be looking at youth unemployment as well. We've got a million young British kids in this country, not in education, not in employment, not in training. What on earth is going on there? And the big one tonight, Islamist gangs in prisons. People have heard about this. A lot of pressure in prison to convert to Islam. Well, we're going to be debating exactly what is going on in our prisons at the hands of these Islamist gangs.
2: A full red meat platter. Beautiful stuff. Matt Goodwin, next Ex-Nation. Thanks again to my panel. I'll be back tomorrow at 3 p.m. next O State of the Nation.
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22: Hello again. We've certainly seen some lively thunderstorms during the last 24 hours. Of course, they've always been hit and miss, as would be the case overnight. Clear for some, showers for many. The risk of thunderstorms continues, especially for the southeast corner. There's always the chance thunderstorms from the continent will spread here overnight, bringing some very heavy rain for a time and an increased risk of flooding. Meanwhile, Rain moves into central and southern Scotland. Northern Ireland turns less heavy, more fragmented overnight. Showers affecting northern and western England as well as Wales. And in the southeast, as well as the far northwest, it's going to be dry and clear by the end of the night. A warm night to come for many, and best of the sunshine by dawn across the south and southeast. However, for southwest England, we've got further showery rain moving in, some heavy downpours associated with this. Likewise, that will extend into Wales and northern England, stretching up into southern and eastern Scotland. But on the fringes of that, Northern Ireland, western Scotland, seeing some sunny spells first thing, mostly dry here. It's this system that moves up from the southeast of England overnight, which will spread into Shetland, Orkney and Caithness by the afternoon. Meanwhile, East Midlands, East Anglia and the southeast dry around lunchtime at least before it turns cloudy with showers moving in from the west. Those showers are really quite heavy and prolonged for western England as well as Wales, and they will be migrating east, but fewer thunderstorms compared with Thursday. A fresher feel as well, temperatures in the low 20s generally. Now, Saturday starts dry in the east, but we've got rain from early on in the west, and that will spread its way northeastwards through the day, again with some heavy downpours and the odd rumble of thunder. A brisk breeze making it feel on the cool side through the weekend. A very mixed bank holiday ahead with some rain, some showers, but also some drier and brighter spells.
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26: 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Entrance must be 18 or over. Lines close at 4 p.m. on the 23rd of October. 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
0: Good evening. You're watching State of the Nation tonight on GB News, the People's Channel, with me, Matt Goodwin, standing in for Sir Jacob Rees-Mogg. On the programme tonight...
7: You're the circumstances which allowed reform
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0: Today's figures show a staggering 100,000 migrants have been brought into Britain with visas from care homes, later sanctioned for abuse and fraud, while settlement applications have today hit a 16-year high. This comes as GB News reveals that 350 illegal migrants have crossed into Britain today. Is Britain's immigration system completely out of control? Can it ever recover? That's what we'll be debating tonight. Also coming up...
8: This is exactly what we need. We need a national drive to challenge youth unemployment and give more opportunities for our young people.
0: Well, Britain's youth unemployment epidemic continues to spiral as today's figures show that nearly 1 million young people are still not in education, work or training. The Prime Minister has promised to make the issue a priority of his premiership. But what is really driving Britain's youth unemployment crisis and how do we solve it? We'll be debating that as well tonight. Plus... Has the government lost control of Britain's prisons? Claims are rife that Muslim gangs are now pressuring inmates to convert to Islam, and government commissioned reviews have warned of prisoners facing intimidation and violence. Is our prison system facing a radicalization epidemic? We'll be debating that tonight. And should Britons be able to fly our nation's flag in peace? Birmingham City Council is seeking a High Court injunction to stop what they call unauthorized flags being put up across the city. But when does demanding the removal of our flag become an attack on national pride? That is State of the Nation tonight with me, Matt Goodwin, starts right now. Now, I'll also be joined tonight by my panel, the Reform UK councillor Jamie McIver and the political consultant and former Labour Party councillor Kevin Craig. But first, of course, we'll get the news bulletin with Tatiana Sanchez.
9: Thank you very much and good evening. The top stories. Hundreds of police officers from across Britain have been sent to Middlesbrough amid fears of escalating gang violence in the town. A series of suspected gang-related incidents have taken place since Saturday when a wrong-way crash on the A66 killed two police officers and five young men. Since then, a seven-year-old girl and her auntie have been killed in a house fire. A house in the town has been rammed and a 39-year-old man has been stabbed. Residents of Middlesbrough fear carnage if the gang feuds escalate. Police haven't confirmed a link between the A66 crash and the three incidents. The King says he and the Queen are heartbroken by the devastating floods in Nepal. Two British children, a 13-year-old girl and a 14-year-old boy, are among 33 people from the UK that are missing. The Prince and Princess of Wales expressed their shock at the flooding, saying, "We're thinking of everyone caught up in this terrible disaster." Over 350 bodies have been recovered, with more than 1,000 people still missing. The UK has offered £5 million to help the Nepalese government amid a very distressing and devastating situation, Prime Minister Andy Burnham said.
8: The immediate offer that the Foreign Secretary has relayed to the Nepalese government is an offer of first responders, search and rescue support. Britain excels in this, and we're there and we're ready to be deployed. Obviously, it's a matter for the Nepalese government, but that is available. Financial support has been put on the table as well. Of course, British nationals missing as well, and we need to support that search and rescue effort. We're also redeploying Foreign and Commonwealth Office staff from the wider region into Kathmandu so that there is a 24/7 consular support for British nationals in the country.
9: In other news, GB News can confirm that up to 430 illegal migrants have arrived at Dover today. We can also confirm that there remain a further two small boats on their way, so we are expecting a total of more than 550 having crossed the channel in total today. Meanwhile, the number of asylum seekers being housed in the UK hotels has fallen by half in a year. Home Office figures show just over 16,000 people were in temporary hotel accommodation at the end of June. That's down from more than 32,000 the year earlier. And Donald Trump says he'll rename Lake Ontario as Lake America in the US following the escalating trade war with Canada. The US president signed an executive order today and said the change would take effect immediately. It will only apply in the US as Mr. Trump cannot force Canada to follow the renaming. It comes after Canada said it would impose new tariffs on the US earlier this week on what it said was $17.1 billion worth of US goods. Talks broke down between the two sides last week, and the Trump administration implemented planned tariff increases on Canadian goods on Saturday, including alcohol, wood products, and clothes. Those are the latest GB News headlines. More in an hour.
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0: Welcome back to State of the Nation tonight with me, Matt Goodwin, standing in for Sir Jacob Rees-Mogg. Now, 100,000 migrants. 100,000. That is a number of people who were granted permission to come to Britain through the care visa system by firms that were later suspended, sanctioned, or struck off for alleged abuses, including underpaying workers and sponsoring people for jobs that did not actually exist. And this comes as GB News reveals that up to 430 illegal immigrants have crossed into Britain today. These numbers serve as yet another piece of evidence of just how badly Britain's immigration system has been allowed to get out of control over the past two decades. The care worker visa was introduced under the Conservative government, part of what has since become known as the Boris Wave, that enormous wave of migration under Boris Johnson. And almost 650,000 migrants used the route before Labour closed it to new applications last year. But now we learn that companies subsequently sanctioned by the Home Office had awarded at least 99,686 certificates of sponsorship, nearly 100,000. And one firm reportedly had just one worker when it became a sponsor and went on to sponsor 163 migrants in less than 3 years. Another firm was found to have paid workers significantly less than the wages declared on their visa applications. And in some cases, migrants were allegedly sponsored for care jobs that were not real, with workers instead found doing jobs in kitchens or offices. So this isn't simply a debate about immigration numbers. It's about whether the system designed to control who comes into this country, is in control of itself. Because on the very same day that we're hearing about this Ponzi scheme in the care sector, we also have another extraordinary figure that's coming across the front pages. According to Home Office figures reported by the Times newspaper, nearly 200,000 people were granted indefinite leave to remain to stay in this country in the year until June, the highest number for 16 years, equaling a 24% increase in just a year. As well as this, more than 245,000 people were granted British citizenship in the same period. Now, there are perfectly legitimate reasons why people who come to Britain legally should be able to build a life here. Of course there is. But the public is entitled to ask who was and who is checking the system. Because when rogue employers can sponsor tens of thousands of foreign workers, when bogus jobs can be used to facilitate yet more immigration, and when companies can be sanctioned only after thousands of certificates have been issued, that is not indicative of a system with a grip on the issue. It is a system that is completely out of control. Politically, it is impossible to separate this from the legacy of the Boris Wave. Net migration reached nearly a million in the year until March 2023. The Conservatives promised to take back control of Britain's borders after Brexit, but instead, Britain experienced unprecedented levels of entirely legal migration, but migration that was completely out of control, while the mechanisms designed to manage that migration were being exploited on an industrial scale. And what is Labour doing? Shabana Mahmood is proposing tougher settlement rules. The Home Office says it's cracking down on rogue operators. The government says its reforms will make people earn the right to stay. But is simply changing the rules enough? If the system cannot distinguish between a genuine care job from a bogus one, or a legitimate worker from an organization that's exploiting the visa system, then changing the length of time somebody waits for settlement doesn't solve the problem at all. Labour need to fix this system that brought people here in the first place. And Britain needs an immigration system that is controlled, enforced and policed, where workers cannot exploit migrants, where taxpayers are not left to pick up the bill, and visas are not handed out for jobs that don't even exist. But before we talk about the needs of those arriving, we also need to ask whether we've got our own house in order. Before Britain considers more migration, we need to first make sure that the system we have got is capable of staying on top of it, or the problem will continue to spiral out of control. As ever, let me know your views, and you can share your views with us at gbnews.com/yoursay. Of course, we want to hear your views tonight, so do get in touch with me, and of course, you can reach us on social media. But right now, I'm joined by the founding director of ArmsCare, Raj Sehgal. Raj, thanks for joining us. Can you explain to our viewers what on earth is going on in the social care system? Because the numbers that I've just read out, nearly 100,000 people being brought into Britain by firms that are basically dodgy and fraudulent, is going to make a lot of people out there feel very angry indeed.
11: Absolutely. The figures are awful. And we said this right from the beginning. As part of the National Care Association, we pointed out that the system was flawed right from the beginning. The system hasn't changed since pre-Brexit. We're using the same immigration rules and system and sponsorship methods as we were like 15 years ago. It hasn't changed, and it needed to change post-Brexit. And if we were bringing in migrant workers to fill the jobs that we couldn't have, it needed to be done properly, and it needed to be done effectively. But it wasn't.
0: Can I just ask a quick question? There are people out there who are going to be asking themselves tonight, how on earth is it possible for a care home that has one employee to sponsor more than 160 visa certificates? How on earth does that even happen? I mean, who's checking that care home? I mean, who is even holding it up to some basic scrutiny? Because it seems to me the care system has become a Ponzi scheme.
11: You're absolutely right. Nobody is checking. Sponsor licenses should have been issued, and they should have been checked by the Home Office. Unfortunately, they didn't check anything. They were giving sponsor licenses away like Smarties. And those people took advantage of the system. So we have to differentiate between genuine care providers and those that use the system and pretend to be care providers to actually basically bring people in. And there's a huge difference between the two. Genuine care providers need staff, will need to sponsor staff to fill their vacancies, to fill their duties to the residents that they've got. Whereas a lot of what we might call people traffickers use the system, set up as care providers, and use the system, got sponsor licenses without any scrutiny whatsoever. This should have been done right from the beginning, not now. It's a bit late now. It's all been
0: right. Can I just ask you a question? Lots of people out there would say, you know, we need immigration because a lot of people that come in are going to work in the social care system, and they're going to help your granddad and your grandma, and they're going to help the country. Those people, often in the Green Party, often in the Labour Party, often in the Liberal Democrats, they don't really say anything at all about this blatant fraud that is at work in the social care system. They don't say anything at all about how the social care system historically has underpaid workers. When they say, well, maybe the British people don't want to do these jobs, isn't the answer because we haven't really paid workers in that sector enough money for the British people to want to do the jobs? I mean, it just seems to me that there's something profoundly wrong with what is going on in this sector of our economy.
11: Oh, absolutely. At the end of the day, primarily local authority care is funded by government. If government doesn't fund it adequately, then the local authorities don't get paid. And of course, they then can't pay the fair cost of care. And if they can't pay the fair cost of care, then that generally jitters down right down to the employees. And okay, unfortunately, we can't do anything about it.
0: Yeah, exactly. We can't do anything about it right now, but I'm sure at some point somebody will do something about it. That was Raj Sehgal, founding director of Arms Care. I just want to bring in our panel now, Reform's Jamie McIver and Labour's Kevin Craig. Jamie McIver, if I can come to you. Social care system's turned into a complete joke, hasn't it?
12: Well, the whole thing's a racket, Matt, and let's be very clear. You get people on the left talk about how, oh, you know, it's not just illegal immigration, there's plenty of legal migration, it's really good and positive for society. Well, no, it's not if you've got fraudulent companies making these bogus claims effectively and bogus sponsorship. Actually, I would consider that illegal immigration in itself. What we've got to do is be very clear. These companies are out there, they're doing it, but also it makes a complete mockery of the argument that we haven't got our own people to do these jobs. We should be and can be upskilling our own people, our own young people, getting people that have perhaps been in the armed forces to go and work in other sectors. We do not need to be in a situation where we've got queues outside the places where you can go and get your benefits and people actually deliberately not getting jobs, yet importing people and in many cases fraudulently.
0: Kevin Craig, what do you make of these numbers? Nearly 100,000 people brought in through fraudulent social care homes.
13: Yeah, and I'm very glad it was a Labour government that has stopped the recruitment of foreign care workers. It's a Labour government that really
0: started...
13: this
0: was still going on under Labour.
13: Well, Labour stopped the recruitment of overseas care workers in July 2025. And you said earlier, and you there was a little gentle hint there that you might be sympathetic to the Reform Party when you encouraged the guests to say, why is it that the Greens, the Liberals and Labour people never talk about fraud? Well, Labour people do talk about fraud. The Labour government is cracking down on this. It's a disgrace. I don't know about you, if you've had the painful experience of paying your tax bill recently. I don't want a penny of that tax going on fraudulent companies who are taking the mick out of the system. And with all due respect to my lovely guest over there on the far right, who's a former Conservative Party member, it's a long old mess that we're clearing up, and it takes time.
0: What is the quickest way to clearing this up? Because there's a lot of people at home who are going to be saying, hang on, my taxes are going to subsidise a Ponzi scheme that's being used to bring in people, often from outside Europe, by the way, often bringing in lots of their relatives as well. We've seen some atrocious ratios in this system. One worker bringing in, you know, 15 relatives from Zimbabwe.
13: It seems
0: to me that, you know, let's not forget, it wasn't just the Tories, 2010 to 2024. No, before then, we had New Labour and so on. I mean, it seems that for decades, no one's been able to solve this problem.
13: Well, that's true. I think we're starting to get a grip on it. And one of the reasons why Shabana Mahmood kept her job under our new Prime Minister is because she actually gets it. And she's not afraid to say to Labour Party audiences, we have to crack down on illegal immigration.
0: Jamie McIver, Shabana Mahmood gets it.
12: I don't think she gets it at all. But what do you say to these people who are trying to make the argument that, you know, immigration is fine and we can actually encourage immigration because the care sector needs it? Well, actually, what the care sector has done is create false demand by doing false application and bogus application. Yeah. So that whole idea, that whole ideology is totally flawed. Would you admit, as somebody on the left, that actually it's completely wrong to hoodwink the public and say that we need immigration to fill those jobs?
13: Beautifully done, but I just don't accept your framing. Okay, the issue here is there are a lot of people who've just also applied for indefinite leave to remain, who are propping up our NHS, doing really important life-changing work. As you said in the part of your piece that I really enjoyed, you know, there are lots of people who deserve the right to be, who want to contribute. But I think the idea of this idea that there is some on the left whose articulation of it, and they won't get to the and they won't criticise illegal immigration and fraudsters. This is companies. This is fraud, right? And for that, you need a strong civil service. You need to be tackling companies. You need be sending people to prison for lying. But I don't believe there are people systematically trying to distort our care system.
0: Well, just before we carry on, we do have a right of reply here. We've got a government spokesman who has said this to us tonight. We make no apology for cracking down on employers who game the system to undercut British workers. Why we closed overseas recruitment for care workers and revoked a record number of sponsor licenses from businesses abusing the system. Our plan to restore order and control to the immigration system has already cut net migration by 82%, and every business exploiting workers or breaching the rules should expect enforcement action. Well, there we go. Coming up in just a moment.
14: This is exactly what we need. We need a national drive to challenge youth unemployment and give more opportunities for our young people.
0: Well, Britain's youth unemployment epidemic continues to spiral as today's figures show nearly 1 million young British people are still not in education, work or training. But what is really driving Britain's youth unemployment crisis and how do we solve it? We'll be debating that in just 2 moments. Don't go anywhere.
1: Westminster's full of talk, but out here, it's the real world.
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20: 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That's the latest sport. 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
0: Welcome back to State of the Nation with me, Matt Goodwin, stepping in for the big man, Sir Jacob Rees-Mogg. Well, time for some of your views. Claire T has written in to say this. How many who came in on care worker visas are still working as care workers? If they aren't, then their visas should be rescinded and they should be sent home. Jackie S says, the so-called Boris wave was nothing next to the constant stream coming into Britain now under the Labour government and Labour in the 1990s. Well, there we go. Now, Britain's youth unemployment epidemic continues to spiral as today's figures show that nearly 1 million young people in this country are still not in education, work or training. The number has dropped below a million, but the underlying trend is still rising with 30,000 more young people not in education, employment or training than this time last year. Just think about that. 30,000 more young people not really doing anything. The Prime Minister has promised to make the issue a priority of his premiership, saying this on a visit to Sainsbury's yesterday to promote Labour's new placement programme.
14: This is exactly what we need. We need a national drive to challenge youth unemployment and give more opportunities for our young people. And I would ask other businesses to do the same. We have a huge challenge. Too many young people are out of work, but it can be fixed. I think we need to fix the education system, which is what I'm doing as well, giving young people technical paths alongside the academic route. But then we need employers to step forward and offer those work placements too. So Sainsbury's setting a great lead today.
0: So what is really driving Britain's youth unemployment crisis, and how do we solve it? Is the answer more apprenticeships, or does the government need to fundamentally rethink how young people get their first foothold into work? Well, over to my panel now, Reform's Jamie McIver and Labour's Kevin Craig. Kevin, nearly a million young people not in education, employment, training, just basically, you know, checking out. Andy Burnham saying the answer here is to kind of reboot the education system, get them into technical training. I got to say, though, my mind goes back to that report from the Centre for Social Justice, which found that for every one young British person that is getting a job in this country, 27 young people from outside of Europe are getting a job in Britain. It seems, does it not, that young Brits now have unprecedented competition from people from outside Britain.
13: Yeah, well, forgive me, Matt, I don't know the survey that you're referring to, so I won't comment on it. But what really worries me about these figures is that of that rough number of a million young people, 20 years ago, 40% of them had never had a job at all. Now it's 60%. And the biggest thing that seems to be emerging, which I think would unite people of Labour politics and reform politics, is that, and employers say it, is that the young people haven't got any experience in the workplace. They don't know how to hold themselves. They don't know how to turn up on time and be presentable. So the fact that we've got over 400 British companies signing up alongside Sainsbury's Boots and John Lewis, and in Sainsbury's where Andy and Sadiq and somebody else did a shift. Who did a shift with Andy Burnham at Sainsbury's? I can't remember. Anyway, the three of them there, it's a powerful signal that to try and give some hope to people.
0: Well, I'm sure seeing Andy Burnham working in Sainsbury's for now will change minds. Jamie McIver.
12: I'm in my 20s, so I consider myself youngish.
0: You are.
12: And I'm not inspired one bit by seeing a prime minister without a mandate with an unpopular mayor and a failing secretary of state loading shelves in Sainsbury's. If that's the plan to inspire young people, then we've got no hope. But let's be honest, let's not demise the bad PR of number 10. Let's look at the facts. The facts are that businesses need to be encouraged to take on young people. And that's why I think Reform's recent policy announcement that actually encourages businesses and incentivizes businesses to do that is important. But, you know, I have the vision that Reform has is that an apprenticeship comes in on day one as an apprentice, learns a skill, then goes and starts a business, which then will employ apprentices. That's what we need to do to drive the economy. But young people are constantly being victimized and told that everything's so hard for them. Yes, it is difficult. We've got to drag them out of victimhood, away from universal credit and benefits, and into the fact that forget your mental health, the best cure for anything is working and earning money.
13: All right, Kevin Cohen. 400 over 400 already British companies have signed up for this and said they think it's a good idea.
0: Do you think culturally, though, I'm just curious, because I sense what you've referenced earlier about, you know, kids coming up, not turning up on time, not having the same work ethic. Do you think culturally, actually, something has happened in this country?
13: In the last 20 years.
0: If we take the politics out of it.
13: Yeah, take the politics out.
0: You know, you look at Gen Z, you look at the attitude towards work, you look at the lack of rigor, the lack of work ethic, you know, the way in which people seem to, you know, not be willing to go the extra yard for their employer. It's very different. I'm a geriatric millennial. Yeah. You know, I'm sort of one of the older millennials, born in the early 1980s.
13: Hang
0: and my generation was, you know, work hard, go above and beyond.
13: But I think a lot of young people still have that. But I think what we would all possibly agree on is that systematically the British economy is not working for large percentages of our population.
0: No, it's not working for young British people.
13: Well, it's not. Yes, but I didn't see the report earlier.
0: Constantly.
13: But it's not working it's not working for young British people. I don't know about the statistic you alluded to earlier, so I'm not going to comment on it. But the fact is we've got all these young people, and at least now the Prime Minister is leading leading from the front with over 400 British companies who agree that what the government's doing is a good idea.
12: It's addressing the massive elephant in the room, which is that if you import a load of people to your country, you have less houses, less school places, less GP appointments and less jobs, because these people will take the jobs. Okay. And actually lots of employers exploit the law and enable some of these people that come from foreign countries outside of Europe to work well beyond the hours, something that British children won't do and have been trained in school and by their unions also not to do. So of course we're importing a massive problem and we're seeing it unfold.
13: I think the problem is bigger than just positioning it as this is happening and British kids are suffering because of people from abroad. I think over the last 20 years, deindustrialisation, I don't think the economy currently is working hard enough.
0: So you blame Tony Blair?
13: I don't blame Tony Blair, but even Andy Burnham would say that successive governments have got things wrong, and that's why so many people today are fed up with politicians.
0: Do you think though New Labour focus too much on getting kids into university?
13: Well, I personally think it's a noble ambition, I'm not sort of, I don't think either camp is wrong. I think Andy Burnham's focus on the fact that you are very well equipped for this world if you've got practical skills is quite clever.
12: Do you think the left obsession with net zero is helping create jobs or kill jobs?
13: Create jobs all over the country, or new jobs from renewables.
12: Deindustrialisation. That's exactly what net zero is done.
13: It's creating loads of jobs across the country, and it's going to be one of the beautifully big dividing lines between Labour and Reform.
12: Unemployed,
13: but it's not the net zero agenda that's done that. There are new jobs being created across the country, places like Middlesbrough, in the east of England, from renewable technologies. And I think your party's writing letters to all the renewable companies saying, listen, you guys are you're toast when we get in. Is that right?
12: Well, find me one level entry job for a young person in a complicated
13: renewable companies saying, listen, you guys are you're toast when we get in. Is that right?
12: Well, but why, is that right? Find me one level entry job for a young person

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3: Hello there. The weather's a bit more mixed across parts of Europe as well as in the UK. Intense thunderstorms across some central areas of Europe. Wetter weather affecting the west as well into parts of Portugal and Spain. That's thanks to low pressure being close by. Temperatures close to average here, but it's for southern areas of Italy towards the Mediterranean where the heat wave is ongoing. Temperatures in the high 30s, low 40s across parts of the Mediterranean. It will tend to cool off a little bit as we head towards the weekend, but remains dry and sunny. Bye-bye.
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4: Hello again. We've certainly seen some lively thunderstorms during the last 24 hours. Of course, they've always been hit and miss, as would be the case overnight. Clear for some, showers for many. The risk of thunderstorms continues, especially for the southeast corner. There's always the chance thunderstorms from the continent will spread here overnight, bringing some very heavy rain for a time and an increased risk of flooding. Meanwhile, rain moves into central and southern Scotland, Northern Ireland, turns less heavy, more fragmented overnight. Showers affecting northern and western England as well as Wales. And in the southeast, as well as the far northwest, it's going to be dry and clear by the end of the night. A warm night to come for many, and best of the sunshine by dawn across the south and southeast. However, for southwest England, we've got further showery rain moving in, some heavy downpours associated with this. Likewise, that will extend into Wales and northern England, stretching up into southern and eastern Scotland. But on the fringes of that, Northern Ireland, western Scotland, seeing some sunny spells first thing, mostly dry here. It's this system that moves up from the southeast of England overnight. It will spread into Shetland, Orkney and Caithness by the afternoon. Meanwhile, East Midlands, East Anglia and the southeast dry around lunchtime at least before it turns cloudy with showers moving in from the west. And those showers are really quite heavy and prolonged for western England as well as Wales, and they will be migrating east, but fewer thunderstorms compared with Thursday. A fresher feel as well, temperatures in the low 20s generally. Now, Saturday starts dry in the east, but we've got rain from early on in the west, and that will spread its way northeastwards through the day, again with some heavy downpours and the odd rumble of thunder. A brisk breeze making it feel on the cool side through the weekend. A very mixed bank holiday ahead with some rain, some showers, but also some drier and brighter spells.
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4: Welcome back to State of the Nation with me, Matt Goodwin, stepping in for Sir Jacob Rees-Mogg this evening. You've been getting in touch with us. Clara says this: my son is a university graduate, but he's got a job in Tesco. First try, no excuses. He's growing up knowing we work in our house. No excuses again. And Paul says, I know too many young people who have no intention of working. They've got it easy on benefits. Well, 16, I went to work in Sainsbury's pushing trolleys. So there you go, a little bit of information. Now, has the government lost control of Britain's prisons? Claims are rife that Muslim gangs are now pressuring inmates to convert to Islam, and government commission reviews have warned of prisoners facing intimidation and violence, whilst Islamist terrorists acting as self-styled emirs are allegedly recruiting behind bars. The data show Muslims now make up around 18% of prisoners in England and Wales, compared with just 6.5% of the wider population. Indeed, one in five Muslim inmates is white, nearly four times the rate of 6% in the general

0: population. And according to the latest data from the Ministry of Justice, there are now more Muslim prison chaplains in England and Wales than Anglican or Church of England representatives. And Jonathan Hall, KC, has identified concerns that vulnerable and lonely prisoners may be especially at risk. So the question I want to ask tonight is this. Is our prison system facing a radicalization epidemic? Well, I'm joined now by one man who indeed knows more about these issues than others than anybody else, founder of Faith Matters, Fires Mughal. Fires, thank you for joining us this evening. Can you just explain to our viewers, please, what on earth is going on in UK prisons?
1: Well, there is an issue of press ganging individuals to convert, in this case, to Islam, as a way of the individuals who are press ganged into converting feeling some protection. But there is a gang culture as well as Islamist extremism that is sadly pervading our prisons and creating this pressure on some prisoners to convert. And so we have this cyclical cycle where some want protection and convert and don't want to be targeted, and others who want to pressurize individuals into becoming Muslim, but who may also and may well hold extremist views.
0: What's the policy response to this? I mean, what should governments be doing that they are currently not doing? Because it's very clear that people in the know are very concerned about this. They are leaking it to the press. It's obviously becoming a big story. It's why we're covering it on this show. But I'm less clear about what governments should do or can do about this. Are we talking about separating large numbers of prisoners from everybody else? Are we talking about some sort of aggressive intervention from prison authorities? Are we talking about counter-radicalization programs in prisons, which, you know, to be honest, don't seem to me like they'd make much of a difference? But what is the policy response to this?
1: Well, the policy response has been separation and segregation of the worst. But that is pretty much where we are. In addition, I've been in this work around counter-extremism since 77, and over the last 10, 15 years, the government has been the biggest statutory employer of imams in the country. So basically, the government has brought imams in to do counter-radicalization work, which has, by and large, not been able to challenge this behavior and extremism and Islamist extremism in parts of our prison service. So that strategy of using counter-theology has effectively not got very far. We've also got the issue of segregation of the worst, but that leaves a whole range of people still who can influence and pressurize, as you said, other prisoners who just want to get on with their sentence. Now, I think we need a radical overhaul of how this is looked at, and this government needs to do a radical overhaul. You just raised some very interesting figures. We know 6%, 5 to 6% is the Muslim population across the country. You've got 18% prisoners in our prison service.
0: Well, I think we've just got a tech issue there with Fires' line, but I would say the founder of Faith Matters, Fires Mughal, is indeed an expert on these issues. I'm just going to bring in our panel now, Reform's Jamie McIver and Labour's Kevin Cray. Kevin, if I can come to you first. It's pretty scary what is happening according to these reports in prisons, inmates being forced to convert to Islam. Of course, it's notoriously tricky to leave Islam as well. What's your read on what the government should be doing?
2: Well, the government has got a challenge here, because it inherited a prison system. It's actually making good progress on additional prison places.
0: Yeah, but about this issue but of this issue, the Islamification of UK prisons.
2: Is it Islamification? I mean, the thing that I see there is a definite overrepresentation in the prison population of Muslim prisoners, which is a worry. The fact that employing large number of religious leaders to try and deal with extremism is not working is a worry. And I think once the government has tackled the immediate priority of not enough prison places that was inherited from the last government, we're only 2 years in, this needs to be looked at probably with some form of special review, because I think it's Islamic extremism that is one of the major security threats. The number of the things that our security services thwart is remarkable. And prison, you don't want prison to be a breeding ground for dangerous extremism, but it clearly looks like at the moment that it is.
0: Jamie McIver.
3: Well, I think the biggest challenge to our country at the moment when it comes to national security is radical Islam and Islamification of communities. And I'm not surprised that the prison service also falls victim to that. I think the figures are staggering. I think they are worrying. I think they are scary. And if somebody was to dare say that we have a trend in this country where there are more Muslims committing crime, then they would be absolutely pinned to a wall. But the data proves it. The data proves that there is a statistical trend that there seems to be a significant population of Muslims in our prison system. Now, interestingly, what I think that data also unpicks is there is clearly people that are entering the prison service as either a non-religion or another religion, and they are leaving the prison service as a Muslim. Now, are they leaving because they genuinely have changed their faith, or have they been pressured and radicalized into believing something else? And then what are those thoughts that then get tipped out into our communities? I think it's a serious, serious problem, and I think it should be the top of the priorities when it comes to dealing with what I think is the biggest national security threat to our country.
0: Well, just very, very briefly, I'm conscious of time, Kevin. Do you actually think that we are on top of this Islamist threat within the prisons?
2: Not clearly at the moment, judging by reports, but with a leading religious clergyman behind it.
0: Yeah, well, absolutely. We do have a right of reply here from the Ministry of Justice that said this tonight: we do not tolerate intimidation, gang activity, or faith-based coercion of any kind in our prisons. Prisons and staff act swiftly to clamp down on all threatening behaviour from any groups or individuals, and there indeed we are. Well, coming up in just a moment, I want to ask this question: should Britons be able to fly our nation's flag in peace? You might think, wow, what a strange question to ask. But actually, Birmingham City Council, as I'm sure you've heard today, is seeking a High Court injunction to stop what they call unauthorized flags being put up across the city. But when does demanding the removal of our flag become an attack on national pride itself? That's a question I want to debate in 2 moments right here on GB News, the People's Channel.
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0: Welcome back to State of the Nation tonight with me, Matt Goodwin. When does demanding the removal of our national flag become an attack on national pride? Birmingham City Council is seeking a High Court injunction to stop what they call unauthorised flags being put up across the city, and they're citing public safety, community cohesion, and lawful use of the highway. But with Union flags and St. George's crosses at the centre of a wider debate about patriotism in this country, about immigration and identity, it's taking our flags an attack on free expression, and should people be free to display the flag of our nation without interference from the state? Well, that's the question I want to debate tonight. And a word from my panel, Reform's Jamie McIver and Labour councillor, former Labour councillor, I should say, sorry, Kevin Craig. Kevin, what on earth is going on when we can't fly our national flag in our second city?
2: Well, can I ask you a question? The group behind it, who's doing it? The group, the people doing it, first of all. Is there a group with any particular agenda? Are they just ordinary members of the public, no affiliation?
0: I know lots of people up and down the country who have been flying flags off lampposts, and I don't think they are. Some of them will be associated with groups, but some of them will not be associated with groups.
2: I mean, look, I grew up with a family from the Republic of Ireland, Northern Ireland, right? No big deal, flags. You go over to Northern Ireland, depending on what street you're in, the Union Jack's everywhere. Go to another street, the Irish tricolour is. I'm much more relaxed about seeing our national flag wherever people want in this country. I think Birmingham Council should have other priorities.
0: Great. Goodness.
2: But there's a lot of people in the Labour Party.
0: We've reached the improbable place, Kevin, where you and I actually agree. Jamie McIver.
3: I think I'm about to agree with that. But also, let's just talk about something very real. Birmingham Council recently was flying the Somalian flag, the Pakistan flag, yet they seem to want to take legal action, take great offence to the England flag. And I think that is actually testament to the fact that, A, their priorities are in the wrong order, but also the unfair profiling. Lots of people are putting up these flags all over the country. Now, some might say it's resistance, some might say it's patriotism. I think it's both, and I think it's brilliant. And by the way, I'm one of those people that put the flags up, and I'm
2: resistance
3: pleased
2: to, what,
3: to encourage it. I'm resisting all of the people in the place over the road in Westminster that are destroying my country in front of my very eyes. And as a young person, I won't stand by and watch that happen. But more importantly, what those flags do you know, they cheer people up. It gives people hope, especially people who've served in our armed forces, especially elderly people who see their country falling between their fingertips.
0: So Kevin, can I just ask, can I just ask a question? Round the corner, not too far, Regent Street, every Pride Month, flags everywhere, absolutely everywhere. Birmingham, Palestine flags, absolutely everywhere. The thing that annoys a lot of people who may be watching this show,
2: consistency,
0: is the hypocrisy that they will see, which is you can fly certain flags. You can fly a Ukraine flag. You can fly a Pride flag.
2: Well,
0: you can fly a BLM flag.
2: Yeah, I mean, you can fly the Ukraine flag as long as you're not a Reform Council, because I think that Reform Councils like to take the Ukraine flag down, don't they? That's the thing.
0: Can you explain why we have this two-tier approach to identity?
2: I don't think there is a two-tier approach. I just think that it should be consistent. I think this one council, Birmingham, has got better things to be worrying about, like services, schools, pavements, doing the basics, finally sorting the bins out, than an injunction. Because technically, by the way, of course, it is against the law. I mean, it is against the law to put all these things up without permission. I mean, I personally, well, there's a bylaw that actually says it is illegal to attach stuff to public lampposts without permission.
3: The Prime Minister and a former Home Secretary were encouraging people to do it when it was trendy. So either either we're going to go one way or the other here, but it's not elite against the law at all. That's not true.
2: Okay, we'll have to, you know...
3: As long as it's the England flag or the United Kingdom flag, or of course Scotland and Wales, there is nothing wrong with it. And the Prime Minister and the former Home Secretary encouraged it.
0: Right, well, Jamie, are you concerned if we have more councils doing this? I mean, are you concerned about what the reaction then will be? I mean, what are the effects of this?
3: I'm concerned about the lack of prioritisation and where that falls. I think we could agree on that.
2: Yeah,
3: I'm also 100%. Concerned about the fact there's someone that sits there that's quite happy to see a trans flag flying, which, you know, encourages the mutilation of children, yet they're concerned about the flag that represents everything. And, you know, people try and say those flags are divisive. They are unifying. The England flag, the United Kingdom flag, is a flag we should all be able to get behind. And if people can't get behind it, we shouldn't be living here.
0: The thing is... I mean, it's funny because we keep getting told that this is intimidating certain minority groups, Kevin. What do they mean by that?
2: I think most people in politics, left, centre or right, think that our national flag is a symbol of unity. We've just gone through the World Cup, some home nations further than others. You know, these are things to celebrate and rejoice in. I think a local authority taking an injunction out about flags, it also, I think, makes the debate go on and on. Where
0: Emily Thornberry didn't think our flag was so great, did she? I mean, there is a view on the left, there is a current on the left that is quite sneering of our
2: Not
0: flag.
2: In mainstream Labour, where the current Prime Minister is really... And one last thing, Jamie's saying, them lot over there, Westminster, destroying our country. Uh-huh. I say rebuilding this country.
0: Interesting. We have a right of reply from Councillor Jane Baston, who is Cabinet Member, great title, Equalities, Communities and Social Justice. She says, the Council is taking a lawful, proportionate and evidence-led approach to unauthorised attachments on the highway. This includes pursuing injunctive action based on the evidence gathered to date. Our priority is to protect public safety, staff and contractor welfare, community cohesion and a responsible use of public funds. We ask residents and community groups to support this approach and to ensure any displays are placed only where permission exists. There you are. And I'm sure we saw such fervent activity in response to the flying of other flags in many of our neighbourhoods. Anyway, that is all for me, Matt Goodwin, filling in for Sir Jacob Rees-Mogg. Coming up next is Patrick Christis. Patrick, what have you got coming up on your show this evening?
10: Yeah, great show, Matt. Thank you very much, mate. A devastating set of figures for legal immigration, a devastating set of figures for illegal immigration. I'm going to be running you through both of those. We have got a grooming gang exclusive for you at 20 past 10. Also, we are going to be speaking to a very brave wife of a British veteran who's come up with an initiative to save more veterans' lives. All of that and more.
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16: Hello again. We've certainly seen some lively thunderstorms during the last 24 hours. Of course, they've always been hit and miss, as would be the case overnight. Clear for some, showers for many. The risk of thunderstorms continues, especially for the southeast corner. There's always the chance thunderstorms from the continent will spread here overnight, bringing some very heavy rain for a time and an increased risk of flooding. Meanwhile, rain moves into central and southern Scotland, Northern Ireland, turns less heavy, more fragmented overnight. Showers affecting northern and western England as well as Wales. And in the southeast, as well as the far northwest, it's going to be dry and clear by the end of the night. A warm night to come for many, and best of the sunshine by dawn across the south and southeast. However, for southwest England, we've got further showery rain moving in, some heavy downpours associated with this. Likewise, that will extend into Wales and northern England, stretching up into southern and eastern Scotland. But on the fringes of that, Northern Ireland, western Scotland, seeing some sunny spells first thing, mostly dry here. It's this system that moves up from the southeast of England overnight, but will spread into Shetland, Orkney and Caithness by the afternoon. Meanwhile, East Midlands, East Anglia and the southeast dry around lunchtime at least, before it turns cloudy with showers moving in from the west. Those showers are really quite heavy and prolonged for western England as well as Wales, and they will be migrating east, but fewer thunderstorms compared with Thursday. A fresher feel as well, temperatures in the low 20s generally. Now, Saturday starts dry in the east, but we've got rain from early on in the west, and that will spread its way northeastwards through the day, again with some heavy downpours and the odd rumble of thunder. A brisk breeze making it feel on the cool side through the weekend. A very mixed bank holiday ahead with some rain, some showers, but also some drier and brighter spells.
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23: 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Entrance must be 18 or over. Lines close at 4 p.m. on the 23rd of October. 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
16: It's 9 p.m. I'm Patrick Christie's and it's a bumper show for you tonight. Record illegal immigrant figures have landed today and...
45: I'm embarking on some of the most significant reforms to migration, both legal and asylum, in a generation.
16: We've also got brand new figures on legal immigration, but...
46: They are giving me money. You can help me anything.
0: Well, remarkably, the head of the Equalities and Human Rights Commission wants us to give migrants even more benefits. In other news... it's full-blown gang warfare in Middlesbrough. Should we bring the army in? And grooming gang members are responsible for millions of pounds in drug and violent offences. I'll give you the very latest on that. Plus...
1: since January 2022, with police partners, we have responded to 20 Iran-backed plots presenting potentially lethal threats to British citizens and UK residents.
0: Well, if everything's really that serious, why is MI5 banning white people from applying for certain jobs? Is MI5 racist now? On my panel tonight, we've got journalist and broadcaster Linda Jubilee, Tory peer Lord Bailey and former Labour Party advisor Matthew Larza, and what's happening here?

0: Devastating new legal migration figures. Next.
1: Good evening. The top stories. Hundreds of police officers from across Britain have been sent to Middlesbrough amid fears of escalating gang violence in the town. A series of suspected gang-related incidents have taken place since Saturday when a wrong-way crash on the A66 killed two police officers and five young men. Since then, a seven-year-old girl and her aunt were killed in a house fire. A house in the town was rammed and a 39-year-old man was stabbed. Residents of Middlesbrough feared carnage if the gang feuds escalate. Police haven't confirmed a link between the A66 crash and the three incidents. The King says he and the Queen are heartbroken by the devastating floods in Nepal. Two British children, a 13-year-old girl and a 14-year-old boy, are among the 33 people from the UK that are missing. The Prince and Princess of Wales have expressed their shock at the floods, saying, "We're thinking of everyone caught up in this terrible disaster." Over 350 bodies have been recovered, with more than 1,000 people still missing. The UK has offered £5 million to help the Nepalese government amid a very distressing and devastating situation, the Prime Minister Andy Burnham says.
2: The immediate offer that the Foreign Secretary has relayed to the Nepalese government is an offer of first responders, search and rescue support. Britain excels in this, and we're there and we're ready to be deployed. Obviously, it's a matter for the Nepalese government, but that is available. Financial support has been put on the table as well. Of course, British nationals missing as well, and we need to support that search and rescue effort. We're also redeploying Foreign and Commonwealth Office staff from the wider region into Kathmandu, so that there is a 24/7 consular support for British nationals in the country.
1: In other news, GB News can confirm up to 430 illegal migrants have arrived at Dover today. There remain a further two small boats on their way, so it's expected a total of more than 550 having crossed the channel in total today. Meanwhile, the number of asylum seekers being housed in UK hotels has fallen by half in a year. Home Office figures showing just over 16,000 people were in temporary hotel accommodation at the end of June. That's down from more than 32,000 a year earlier. And two of PC Andrew Harper's killers will be blocked from early release and kept in prison. Albert Bowers and Jesse Cole were due to be released next year under the current rules. They were sentenced over the death of PC Harper, who was dragged behind a car while responding to a burglary. Reports say ministers will now change the law, so some manslaughter offenders are no longer eligible. The move follows widespread anger from Andrew Harper's family and the policing community. Those are the latest GB News headlines. Back to Patrick.
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0: Good evening. Brand new legal immigration figures have just landed. Are you ready? We've imported the same population as the whole of Wales and Birmingham since Brexit. That's right, the population of an entire United Kingdom country and Britain's second largest city have arrived since Brexit. And where are they coming from? Well, the biggest increases in migration since Brexit are revealed today to be from India, Nigeria, Pakistan, Nepal, and Bangladesh. Well, nobody who voted for Brexit voted for this, did they? They voted for lower immigration across the board, not higher immigration from some cultures that many might regard as being totally incompatible with our own. Today, it was revealed that in the year ending 2 July, a migrant was granted settled status or British citizenship every single minute. So, in the time that I've been talking to you, I reckon we've probably granted settled status or citizenship to, what, two migrants? Which is a bit bonkers, really, when you think about it. It's lovely, isn't it? For the first time, we are now seeing the Boris wave migrant crisis really starting to bite. So, nearly 200,000 migrants were granted settlement in the last year to June. That is an increase of 144% compared to 2019. Do you know what that means? They will now have the right to state benefits, welfare, and social housing, and many of them will now be able to vote in British elections. And guess what? You know all those temporary student visas that we handed out, yeah? Turns out they're not that temporary. 64% of those arriving as students in 2022 remained in Britain after 3 years. But hey, look, maybe they are all training to be doctors and engineers, just because those degrees take a bit longer, don't they? The Home Office is trying to sell this as a good news story. And look, okay, there are some positives. The total number of entry visas was 727,500, there or thereabouts. These were granted for work, study or family reasons. Now, this represents a 15% drop compared to the previous year. Sponsored study visas, so 383,000 grants, that's down 11% from last year, 41% lower than the peak in mid-2023. China and India remain the top two nationalities, making up 46% of all main student applications. Family visas, 58,000 grants. That's fallen 19% compared to the previous year. This decline was mostly influenced by a temporary suspension of new refugee family reunion applications. So, look, okay, step in the right direction. But you just have to remember that these drops are coming from an incredibly high bar, don't you? It is still far too many people. And Britain has not been enriched by all of this, has it? Despite all the years of mass immigration, what have we actually got to show for it? GDP per capita is down, social housing waiting lists are up, our national debt is up, borrowing is up, unemployment is up, youth unemployment is up, taxes are up, foreign crimes like forced marriages and female genital mutilation are up, we don't have enough houses, we don't have enough water for the amount of people that we now have. Is Britain a happier, healthier, more prosperous country as a result of today's net migration figures? Well, the answer to that is a big, fat no. Let's get a thought to my panel though. We've got journalist and broadcaster Linda Jubilee, Tory peer Lord Bailey, and former Labour Party advisor Matthew Larza. Sean, I'll start with you. So, what's your take on the numbers for legal migration that we've seen today then?
4: I read a tweet from Chris Philp today where he said that they would make Leave to Remain maybe go away. It'd certainly take much longer to happen, and they'd put a cap on legal migration. All of these things are good and have to be dealt with, have to be done. If it'd be remiss of me to sit here as a Tory, I'm a card-carrying member of the party, and act like we weren't part of this huge wave of immigration. But the thing, the missing piece from the conversation is this, Labour have been granted new visas, new applications at a record rate. And why that's a problem is because they came to power saying they would reverse all of this, and they haven't. It's always been my take that they were part of how the Boris wave happened, because they never objected. They certainly, they were for it, not against it. But the missing piece of this conversation is, what are we going to do with the people who should be going home, even under the current rules we have, and how are we going to help people get back to where they were? Stopping the wave is fine, but we already have too many people here. We cannot afford those people. It's affecting basically every part of British life. We need to do something to help those people go.
0: Okay, Linda, yeah, I mean, the Home Office, well, has got a right to say, well, look, you know, numbers are coming down, aren't they? But we are seeing things like the Boris wave really biting now. And this is what we've got to look forward to, because those people, all of those people, those hundreds of thousands of people, millions of people in total eventually, but they are now able to access benefits, social housing, welfare. They'll be able to vote, a lot of them.
5: I mean, there's no question that when you're dealing with immigration like this, on this scale, it's like trying to turn around an ocean-going liner. Mm. I mean, it is not an easy thing to do. Now, I think there are signs that we can be positive about some things, but there's a very good point there about the numbers in hotels falling. But that's only because all of those people have been moved into other places. Mm. It's just like shifting the deck chairs around on the Titanic, to use a cliche. But that continues to be a problem. But we've got to make absolutely certain that when this rule changes from 5 years to 10 years and people have to wait 10 years to get indefinite leave to remain, that we stick to that change in the law, that that change comes in and we stick to it.
0: Mm. Well, the longer that they drag their feet on that, then every year there's another kind of wave of the Boris wave that is just sucked into it, and then it becomes more and more difficult because then you have to start having that conversation about, are we retrospectively going to take indefinite leave? And the decision making process has to become harder and more radical the less you act.
5: Because it only becomes more difficult if you allow it to become more difficult.
0: Exactly.
5: If you are firm about this, which I think you have to be, then we can make some progress.
0: Matthew, one migrant a minute wins the right to stay in the UK. We are handing out British passports like confetti, aren't we?
6: Well, we have been. Sean is, you know, I always acknowledge that Sean himself acknowledges the nature of the Boris wave and the fiasco that we had after Brexit. But it's a nice try, Sean, to try and blame Labour for the Boris wave. The responsibility remains with the Tories. Let's be absolutely clear. Labour is changing the law to make it considerably harder to get indefinite leave to remain. If people had voted Tory at the last election and we've got a Tory government, no change was proposed by the Tories at the last election. Everybody who came in the Boris wave would get indefinite leave to remain. Instead, the Labour government's proposing to make it much harder with a wait of up to 15 years before you can apply for it. So that will reduce the numbers. Now, as somebody who was very against Brexit, I have to say, you said this isn't what people who voted for Brexit voted for. Well, no, because they were lied to during the campaign. They were told immigration was going to go down. By whom? No. By Boris Johnson.
0: Yeah, well,
6: and indeed, he did the exact opposite thing.
0: That much is true, but this was a choice. It wasn't like, you know, this was an absolute choice. And on those figures, Sean, a population the size of Wales and Birmingham combined have come to Britain since Brexit. And, you know, look, if you'd have told me that was going to happen, to be honest with you, I might have ended up voting Remain.
4: Let's be very clear. Those people who come in, certainly the people coming on boats now, they probably don't even know Brexit happened. Brexit is not why those people have come here. Absolutely.
0: These are legal migrants.
4: No. Yeah, legal and illegal. Brexit is not why those people have come here. Those people were always going to come here while we had the pull factor of giving benefits and treating people humanely and very, very generously. That had nothing to do.
6: Most of those people are not asylum seekers, Sean. Most of those people are people who have got visas, who were given visas by Boris Johnson. Yeah. And those visas weren't available before Brexit. Because we had free movement within the EU where people came, worked and went home.
4: I believe those people are going to come here. But all of that is irrelevant. The point is they're here. And like Matthew said, I acknowledge that there was a Boris wave. But my point is those people are already here. Mm. Lots of those people are going to need help to stay or go. We need to helping people leave, particularly people who've been done things illegally, etc. Until we start having that conversation, we're nowhere. And let's be clear, even today we had 450 people
5: that's
4: arrived.
5: My point,
4: still
5: though, we've got to be much, much stricter with indefinite leave to remain.
6: Absolutely.
5: So it's not just a question of it going from 5 years to 10 years. We've got to be a lot more diligent when we start questioning people about their qualifications to remain in this country.
6: And for asylum seekers,
5: when they've got to go, they've got to go.
6: Arrive on a small boat and you'll either be 15 years or potentially never that you'd be able to apply for it. And I mean, I know that the numbers in HMOs have gone up, but while the numbers in hotels have gone down, but overall, it's down by a quarter the number of people in taxpayer-funded accommodation.
0: Yeah.
4: But well, it doesn't matter because we're still funding.
6: Overall, if you had
4: all of that is smoke and mirrors and slights. We're still funding those people. They're still in this country. They're still having an impact.
0: Yeah.
4: We need to do something about the people not only arriving, but the people already here.
6: Yeah. And the number of people arriving is astounding.
0: We're going to do the illegal figures for today at 10 p.m. I know we're all very eager to get to it. But just the other point for me on this, Linda, we mentioned some of the big countries that they're coming from here. You know, the Indias, the Pakistans,
5: Eritrea.
0: Yeah, again. But, you know, if you look at this now, nearly 200,000 migrants were granted settled status up in the last year till June, an increase of 144% compared to 2019. From some of these countries where the culture is radically different, and realistically, they don't have any, beyond maybe having a few relatives and friends here in Britain and now living here, they don't have any sense of British history or loyalty to the crown.
5: No, and I think that's a very important point.
0: And that's the problem.
5: It's a very important point because, you know, I think sometimes we've forgotten all of this. It's not just this country. It's many countries value their legacy, their history, their culture, and they want to keep those things going. And it's tremendously difficult to do that when a lot of people come in from a completely different culture. It is hard to maintain your own identity. And it's not that I'm being particularly outspoken or particularly right-wing. I think people value their national identity and they should be able to keep it.
0: Yeah,
4: I think it's I think our national identity has been under attack from people on the left and lots of academics for years, constantly saying
5: I agree with that too. We
4: have the worst history around everything in the world, slavery,
5: industrial revolution, all kinds of stuff.
4: I actually think that's more serious. And one of the lesser things spoken about, if you go on TikTok and the internet and see how people are speaking to our young children about their country, you'd be shocked. They are breeding hate for this country. And if anybody doubts me, look at the figures. When young people are asked would they fight to defend this country, the vast majority of them said,
5: "And that's why." So what
0: are we doing here? Seriously, you're importing loads of people at near record rates, and giving them the right to vote in our elections. And this is something I know. This is I don't know how uncomfortable thing that this is to say, but like, if you do come here, like, should there be a time limit on the amount of time it takes you to vote? That's beyond, should it be like 20 or 30? You've got to live here for 20 years before you can vote in our elections.
6: Well, you know, I mean, some countries have much stricter rules because we have this lingering rule that any Commonwealth citizen can vote once they're here. You don't have to have indefinite leave to remain.
0: Yeah.
6: You have to be here. So, you know, the people who came in the when we were in the EU, apart from in local elections, which was a pan-European thing, in general elections, generally couldn't vote until they'd got British citizenship. Whereas anybody who arrives from a Commonwealth country, which as we know is a large list of countries, who arrives on these shores, automatically gets the right to vote. So maybe there is a case for renewing that.
0: This is a big problem because I think we are seeing it now, and we saw it at the last election of the local elections, and we're going to see it every election from now until the end of time in this country with some of these kind of like Muslim voter blocks, okay? But then we're also going to see, I mean, how long is it seriously before we get basically a party that's got India's best interests at heart standing at an election?
5: But we've already seen
0: or Nigeria's
5: campaigning for a new airport in Pakistan,
0: yeah. But then now we're going to have a different silo. You know, it's going to be like an Algerian party and there's going to be an Indian party.
4: Even our local politics has become regionalised. You're talking about Palestine in a local, you know, my local elections, when I first got involved in politics, it was about bin collections. Now we're having rallies about Palestine. That effect has really happened. And what's interesting when I speak to people, particularly young people about this who are on the left, I ask them, you see the countries that these people are coming from, do you think you could go there and have the same effect? Would they allow that? And the answer is almost always no. And there's a reason for that. And Britain is Britain because we built it in a particular way and we need to preserve that.
0: Yeah.
4: We need to preserve
0: it. And if you went over there and you started asking for those kind of things, they'd laugh at you as well. But then obviously over here, we've got to be the good guys. But anyway, right, okay, lively start. Like I said, in the next hour, we're going to sort of zone in on these illegal figures that we've got there. But it's time now for the Great British Giveaway. It's a passport. No, it's not really. It's a massive motorhome. And here's Hayley Sparks.
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8: 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UK only. Entrance must be 18 or over. Lines close at 4 p.m. on the 23rd of October. We may call the winner live after all entry routes have closed. Please check the closing time if listening or watching on demand. Good luck.
0: Well, good luck, everybody. Yes, we're going to be talking about this shortly.
9: I think they are giving me England. They are giving me money. You can help me anything.
0: Yeah, give him everything. Why not? Well, the head of the Equalities and Human Rights Commission wants us to give more benefits to migrants. We're going to have a debate on that when we come back.
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13: 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The European governing body has subpoenaed documents from FIFA and financial institutions through US courts using so-called Section 1782 orders, which permit parties involved in foreign legal proceedings to seek disclosure of information from American-based entities. That's the latest sport. 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
0: Welcome back to Patrick Christie's Tonight. It's time now for the head-to-head. So are we doing enough for asylum seekers and migrants in Britain? Well, the Equality and Human Rights Commission certainly doesn't seem to think so. It's marked the government down for not giving migrants greater access to taxpayer-funded support. That's right. Dr. Mary-Ann Stevenson, the Commission's chairwoman, says that ministers should implement UN recommendations, including reconsidering rules that currently prevent many migrants from being able to claim benefits benefits and housing assistance. But that may be hard for Brits to stomach, especially given the government is already spending billions dealing with the asylum system, all while British families are struggling with their own housing and their own bills. And in fact, I think it was on the front of today's Daily Express, wasn't it? The plenty of pensioners out there are going to face an incredibly tough winter as their energy bills go through the roof. So tonight I'm asking, should we really be offering asylum seekers and migrants even more? Going head-to-head on this now are Harrison Almanvati, who's a leader of Reform UK Elmbridge Borough Council, and Dan Quayam, who is the editor at Pakistan Playbook. Thank you very, very much. Right, Harrison, I'll start with you. So what do you make of the fact that we are now being urged to essentially give more to migrants and asylum seekers?
18: Well, my initial response was I actually thought it was a spoof. I couldn't believe it. I mean, I talk about how out of touch is the. I mean, I've never heard of this lady before. I don't know who she is or what kind of power she actually wields. God forbid any. And I actually couldn't believe it. I think you try explain that to the average family who's, for example, on a housing register or someone who is trying to get back into work and doesn't feel like they have the support they need. And they think the answer to the problems that are, well, one of the biggest problems polled, according to people in this country, is to give more to migrants. I mean, it's just baffling. I mean, as a local councillor, I've seen firsthand the fact that we've got 2,500 people on our housing register, yet we've just spent £12.5 million on homes for Afghanis. So it's like there is a complete misplace of priorities amongst people who I'm sure don't have any malice or, you know, mean, you know, harm, but realise that by choosing one group, they've directly given from another.
0: Okay, well, yeah, go on then. Dan, do you want to come back to that?
19: I just wanted to add, I've got a slightly different point of view on this. So basically, if we look at what the government has cancelled, they've cancelled the cheap, sensible things that actually help people stand on their own feet and get off the taxpayer system. They've left the expensive emergency stuff running exactly as it was. And these cuts in the wrong places are, I think that's the real problem, because the UK, I don't think it's doing enough of the things that would actually work. And, you know, what the EHRC actually found, you know, its own report is worth getting right, because it's not what people assume. It's saying that the government cancelled the legal duty to support asylum seekers who would otherwise be destitute, and it cancelled a scheme that helped refugees get into work. Now think about that for a second. Someone arrives, they're allowed to work, they get help finding a job. Within months, they're paying taxes instead of relying on the state. That's what's been taken off. You know, so that's
18: I'd
19: where
18: I'd be quite interested to hear what your definition of a refugee is. Do you mean people that are coming across on the boats? Would that be your definition?
19: No, that's an illegal migrant. Right? Someone claiming asylum once they land, I'm not sure of the process in the UK, but once they claim asylum, then it should be, and this is the other problem we have, is the process is just so long, and that's where it makes it more expensive. You're putting people, spending billions on hotel rooms, when this could be done within months rather than years, right?
18: But the people in those hotels, and this is where the anger is a lot of people would say that they're not refugees, because if you were to close your eyes and picture a refugee, you'd probably think a distressed mother and a child who have come out of their way to flee war and terror. But realistically, that isn't the case in the UK, where it is the case if you've got tens of thousands of people who don't fit that profile at all. And it makes you beg the question, well, what kind of man leaves a war zone? And also, there's also questions like, well, if you are fleeing genuine terror, you'd stop at your first immediate safe country, which certainly isn't the UK. So I don't know, there's just so many questions. I just think this has been going on for years. This is the whole point. It's been going on for years now, and the patience of British people, British taxpayers, expired years ago. So now this is beyond an insult. It's comical.
19: Yeah, the thing is, look, you fix this. There's two wrong ways to fix a broken system, and one is by being more generous. The other is by being more hostile. You only fix a broken system by making it work. So what's not working at the moment, well, you gave a great example, you know, you've got someone living next door who's a refugee, but doesn't, you know, fit the bill of a refugee. So obviously something in the system is going wrong, which is processing this guy as a valid refugee.
0: Yeah.
19: The processing needs to be very quick, very decisive.
0: I think this to me screams to the kind of thing that, and by the way, the person who fronts up the Equality and Human Rights Commission, I think she's taking home a cool £150,000 a year so that she could basically tell us all that we need to pay a lot more towards people who've only just arrived in our country. I think for me, Dan, and this is the kind of thing that maybe you could float if everything's rosy in the garden. If the economy's booming, we're all right, you know, we've got youth unemployment at a minimum. But actually, it's not that, is it? We've got a social housing crisis. We've got a housing crisis generally. The economy's not doing very well. Our borrowing is absolutely astronomical. You all know the drill, right? Kind of near record levels of youth unemployment, all of that. And then for someone to come out and ask the British taxpayer, Dan, to help more people who have only just arrived in this country, I just don't think the British public want that.
19: I completely agree. I think it's the framing that we need to get correct. See, the real failure here, which is increasing, making this a much bigger issue than it should be, is the speed. You know, 40,000 crossings this year, the system cannot keep up. You know, you've got the real failure that the system cannot process people fast enough to know who has a genuine case. That delay is expensive for the taxpayer, since every month, you know, a hotel room, as we said, is a month of pure cost. It's expensive for the person stuck in the limbo as well, right? So speed, you know, speeding that up simply makes the system function properly. Less people are being put out into temporary housing or makeshifts. You know, it's just chaos. I see the system as complete chaos. And once you fix some of that...
18: I mean, the problem with making it too attractive, I mean, my issue with it is the more attractive you make it, I mean, there is a reason why people don't stop at France and they come to the UK, is because they do see it as a better deal than France. And the problem is, if you can continue to make it more attractive, I would argue that people like this lady here, there is actual responsibility on them to say that by making it more attractive, more people will take that risk to cross the channel, and subsequently more people will lose their lives because it is a risky journey coming across. So I think the fact that it's becoming a sweeter deal makes it even more compelling. Subsequently, more people will lose their lives because it is a risky journey coming across. So I think the fact that it's becoming a sweeter deal makes it even more compelling.

0: groups about this. It kind of just makes me feel how out of touch some of these groups really are, and hopefully the government doesn't listen to them. But anyway, look, chaps, thank you very much. I enjoyed that. It was a good bit of back and forth there, so thank you. All the very best to both of you. That is Dan Quayem, who is the editor at Pakistan Playbook, and Harrison Almanvati, who is leader of Reform UK Elmbridge Borough Council. Right, coming up, well, we do actually have all of those illegal migrant figures to get to. Yes, we've not got to them yet, but first... But you're looking there at firefighters desperately trying to put out a fire in a house around the Middlesbrough area. Why? Because it is now full-blown gang warfare in Middlesbrough. Should we bring the army in to stop it?
1: Be nice to escape the grey.
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4: Hello there. The weather's a bit more mixed across parts of Europe as well as in the UK. Intense thunderstorms across some central areas of Europe. Wetter weather affecting the west as well into parts of Portugal and Spain. That's thanks to low pressure being close by. Temperatures close to average here, but it's for southern areas of Italy towards the Mediterranean where the heat wave is ongoing. Temperatures in the high 30s, low 40s across parts of the Mediterranean. It will tend to cool off a little bit as we head towards the weekend, but remains dry and sunny. Bye-bye.
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5: Hello again. We've certainly seen some lively thunderstorms during the last 24 hours. Of course, they've always been hit and miss, as would be the case overnight. Clear for some, showers for many. The risk of thunderstorms continues, especially for the southeast corner. There's always the chance thunderstorms from the continent will spread here overnight, bringing some very heavy rain for a time and an increased risk of flooding. Meanwhile, rain moves into central and southern Scotland, Northern Ireland, turns less heavy, more fragmented overnight. Showers affecting northern and western England as well as Wales. And in the southeast, as well as the far northwest, it's going to be dry and clear by the end of the night. A warm night to come for many, and best of the sunshine by dawn across the south and southeast. However, for southwest England, we've got further showery rain moving in, some heavy downpours associated with this. Likewise, that will extend into Wales and northern England, stretching up into southern and eastern Scotland. But on the fringes of that, Northern Ireland, western Scotland, seeing some sunny spells first thing, mostly dry here. It's this system that moves up from the southeast of England overnight. It will spread into Shetland, Orkney and Caithness by the afternoon. Meanwhile, East Midlands, East Anglia and the southeast dry around lunchtime at least before it turns cloudy with showers moving in from the west. And those showers are really quite heavy and prolonged for western England as well as Wales, and they will be migrating east, but fewer thunderstorms compared with Thursday. A fresher feel as well, temperatures in the low 20s generally. Now, Saturday starts dry in the east, but we've got rain from early on in the west, and that will spread its way northeastwards through the day, again with some heavy downpours and the odd rumble of thunder. A brisk breeze making it feel on the cool side through the weekend. A very mixed bank holiday ahead with some rain, some showers, but also some drier and brighter spells.
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0: Welcome back to Patrick Christie's Tonight and the breaking news this evening. Hundreds of police officers from forces across Britain have tonight been sent to Middlesbrough amid fears of escalating gang violence. It comes after a string of violent incidents in the

0: last week. So this afternoon, a man was stabbed. He's seriously injured, apparently. Police are now investigating suspected links to organised crime. And this, of course, follows a separate car ramming incident there this morning. Officers say that a property was rammed several times, but it was empty at the time of the attack. Yesterday, police launched a murder investigation after a house fire left 7-year-old Valentina Foster and her aunt, Natalie McDonald, dead. That incident could have been even worse, by the way, because there were several other people in that property, including a 15-year-old schoolgirl who managed to escape after someone was able to kick a window through to let her out. Officers are examining if that incident may be linked to the A66 car crash in which two police officers lost their lives after their car was hit by a Volkswagen Passat carrying five joyriders, all of whom were also linked. So, you put all of that together in that area, and what conclusion do you come to? It looks as though it's kind of full-blown gang warfare gripping the streets in and around the Middlesbrough area, doesn't it? Joining me tonight now is Councillor Paul McInnes from Redcar and Cleveland Borough Council. Really appreciate you joining us this evening. Thank you so, so much. I'm desperately sorry for what's going on in your area as well. So, how are the police handling this then, do you think? It sounds like they're bringing in the reinforcements.
1: Yeah, good evening, Patrick. It just proves how serious the situation is at the moment to have to bring in 200 additional officers to help in, you know, the investigations. I think it's a mixture of detectives and response, support teams. So, yeah, it's a big problem.
0: Yeah, massive. Are they getting to grips with this, though? I mean, there have been those two incidents today. There was a couple the day before. And this looks like it's got, you know, all the hallmarks here, really, of it escalating still further. I mean, there'll be some people in my comments section here saying, you know, we need to bring the army in, get the order back on the street.
1: Yeah, I mean, there's a lot of speculation. I mean, I witnessed the armed response today past me. The stabbing incident where I think a man got something decapitated, either his fingers or his arm. It's a lot of unknown at the moment, but the armed response, the dog units were there. We don't know if they're linked. It's a lot of speculation, like I said. Mm. The police haven't given out any information whether it is linked or not, which they probably won't at the moment because it's too early to tell, but there's a lot going on. There's been a lot going on in the area for a long time. We've got really high crime rates in our area, one of the highest in the country.
0: What do you put that down to? Because I noticed that some Labour politicians, including a Labour Home Office minister, actually, were very quick to try to blame the Conservative police cuts for that. All right, well, maybe that didn't help. But there are, I suppose, wider societal issues here. I mean, are there big drug issues? I mean, there are in plenty of parts. There's drug issues everywhere in the country, don't get me wrong. But, you know, is this the kind of thing that's going on here? Unemployment, maybe, people not having the kind of, you know, opportunities for young people? I'm not justifying any of their behaviour. But, you know, how have we got here is what I'm trying to ask.
1: The area, you know, not so much the Normanby area, but the South Bank Grangetown area, there's a lot of deprivation in that area. There always has been certain types of trouble, but it's escalated to a point now where it's extremely serious. I mean, firearms are found at regular occasions. When you see on the screen there, like ramming properties. We're now getting back to the old-fashioned weather, stealing cars, where I thought that had stopped. I thought, you know, it sort of fizzled out for quite some time, didn't it, over the years? But now they seem to be using a lot of stolen cars now. That's become popular again. But it's a lot of drug use and, you know, these individuals have been going on for a long time now and got the grips of their own areas and their own communities. A lot of the people, and there's a lot of tension at the moment, so it's difficult to sort of... The police aren't to blame. They're heavily underfunded, our police, compared to other police forces. And like I said, we've got the highest crime rates, if not the highest, in the UK. And just putting all politics aside of who's to blame and things like that, I think the government need to step up and really fund the Cleveland Police and give them the proper support that's required.
0: Were you expecting a bit more from Andy Burnham on this? I mean, a 7-year-old girl sadly died in the most horrific way yesterday. Yeah. That again, could have been even worse. So there was at least one other child in the house. I think there might have been a couple, actually. 15-year-old girl who just about made it out. I think someone managed to smash a window for her. I mean, this could have, we could have been dealing with something even more awful than it is. It feels like there's no rules here now. You know, the things that maybe used to be off limits or are supposed to be off limits, even for gangsters, are not here now at the minute, are they? So I mentioned
1: to a colleague last year, Patrick, about our area's become almost lawless. It's where I think there's a lot of the crime. There's no fear in what to do now. And it's the seriousness has got, you know, has increased as well. We all have our burglaries and our standard petty crimes and stuff, but this has gone a little bit higher than what we normally expect from these areas. We're not used to this. It's very serious now.
0: But why is that? Because that's the
1: scary point.
0: Look, fundamentally, the people, I imagine, it sounds like it anyway, that the people who aren't going around committing these crimes, the people that are in these gangs, do also live in the area. You know, is there not a bit of local pride here? Like, I don't want to go around and ram a car into a house that's on a street near where I live. I don't want to go around firebombing houses that have got schoolgirls in near where I live. Is there just been the total breakdown of any kind of local pride?
1: I think some certain communities, a lot of protection to protect their own, or they're probably a lot of communities are scared and frightened to inform the police, and just turn a blind eye to it because of the seriousness and of what these individuals can do. You know, it becomes quite a frightening prospect of calling the police. And that whole situation of being called a grass and it called giving information to the police, it's probably not unheard of in these communities.
0: Yeah. I just wonder if there's some serious, serious show of force that's going to be needed here. I mean, obviously, there were firearms officers today, but I mean, these people are clearly out of control. Even though the national spotlight has been on, sadly, for all the wrong reasons, and there are parts of the area that are absolutely lovely, and there's obviously a huge amount of local history there and things, but it's a real shame that the spotlight's been on the area for these reasons. Now, and even under that spotlight, they're just still carrying on, setting fire to things, burning things, stabbing people. Yeah. They just don't care. I wonder what kind of level of force is going to have to be shown for them to take note. But look, I do appreciate you coming on. I genuinely wish you all the best, and I hope that this gets knocked on the head and people are held to account very, very soon, as I'm sure you do as well. It's Paul McInnes there, who's a councillor from Redcar and Cleveland Borough Council. Take care, mate. Coming up, record illegal migrant figures. Right, we've done the legal ones. We also had the illegal migrant figures. I'll get to them shortly. But first,
2: since January 2022, with police partners, we have responded to 20 Iran-backed plots presenting potentially lethal threats to British citizens and UK residents.
0: Right, all very serious, isn't it? Maybe not the time that you need to be discriminating against people because they're white. Yes, that's right. White applicants cannot apply to some MI5 jobs. That's next.
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0: Welcome back. So MI5 has been accused of flagrant racism after effectively telling white candidates, don't bother applying. Its 2027 summer internship is only open to applicants from black, Asian, mixed heritage and ethnic minority backgrounds. Surely Britain's spies should be recruited on absolute ability and merit, not the colour of their skin, especially when it comes to, of all things, the security of our nation. So has diversity and inclusion gone too far? Joining us now is the Executive Director of the Harrison Society. It's Alan Mendoza. Alan, always great to see you. Thank you very, very much. Is this just racism from MI5?
24: Well, in answer to your question, diversity hires went too far a long time ago. I mean, it's insanity to have our security services now being permeated by this sort of bias on a normal recruitment. I get it if you wanted to do a specialist recruitment to look at a certain community. That would make sense. But this isn't. It's a general internship. And white people are being told they can't apply for it. And it is not the best way to obviously assure the country that the security services are recruiting the best people if they're denying most of the country the ability to even apply.
0: Yeah, it's not the first time they've done it either, which is the thing. And we keep hearing from the boss of MI5, who actually happens to, in that video there, was very much a white man. So I think if you just listen closely, you can hear the sound of a ladder being pulled up somewhere. But we keep being told how dangerous it all is and how we are living in a real existential crisis moment here. This is not the time to be messing around with stuff like this, is it?
24: Well, it never is. But as you quite rightly pointed out, we've been told about the level of threat to this country domestically within the UK. We've seen that there are hostile powers who are trying to operate on our soil, trying to foment dissent and indeed to cause violence and launch attacks. So, yes, this is, of course, not the time to be mucking around with diversity targets and going, let's compromise security in the name of pursuing some arbitrary target or other. It's a ridiculous policy for any company, frankly, to be following in today's world, but particularly one which is charged with the safety and security of the entire British public, including ethnic minorities, of course.
0: Quite. And a lot of people will be saying, is this legal? This sounds a bit racist, doesn't it? Well, it is legal because of the, I think, ironically named Equality Act, because you can have positive action, which is training, internships and open days or mentoring exclusively for what they would regard as underrepresented or disadvantaged groups. But realistically, you wouldn't be able to do the same thing if it was just for white people. And there's a case to be made that there are literally plenty of disadvantaged white groups out there, working class white boys, the obvious example here. Yeah, they wouldn't do it for that, I don't think, would they?
24: Well, one of the most egregious examples with this particular advert is that they were specifically looking for people from disadvantaged socioeconomic backgrounds as well, but they again excluded white people from that particular background. So, of course they wouldn't do it for white people in any way, shape or form. And this is just daft. Look, the reality is we should be looking for the best people. Colour should not come into it. Religion should not come into it. Race should not come into it. This should be about finding the best people for the roles and and making sure that in this particular case, the country is being served by the best and the brightest who can do their jobs and stop people being killed. That's what it comes down to.
0: Yeah. I mean, there is, as very often the case with this, it's very, very difficult to quantify, isn't it? Because you could, in theory, although it does mention economically disadvantaged here, but in theory, with a lot of these positive action things, you could actually be a member of an ethnic minority who's been to a prep school, a private secondary school, Oxford University, and come from a family that's got tens of millions in the bank. But because you are not white, you are still classed as being from one of these disadvantaged minorities. Whereas, you know, someone who lives on one of those housing estates we were looking at earlier in places like Redcar, or something like that, they would not be able to apply. That just sticks in the craw a bit, I think, doesn't it?
24: Well, of course it does. Again, this is not about, this is about, you know, sort of semantics. This is about appearances rather than realities. Again, I don't believe you should be looking in something like security to be, you know, doing quotas at all. You should be looking for the best and brightest people. Again, I do stress there are probably bits of security where you do need to look for different people if you're looking to infiltrate certain particular threats. But in general, you don't need this, Patrick. This is not what we should be doing as a country. It's not what we did years ago, and it isn't what we should be doing in years to come. Why are we doing it now?
0: It's not the kind of thing you mess around with, this, you know, and we hear it so many times again, and I'm sick and tired of hearing it. I know the viewers and listeners are tired of hearing it. When there is an attack and they go, oh, known to the authorities, and you think, right, okay. Anyway, Alan, thank you very much. Always a pleasure. All the very best. Alan Mendoza, the Executive Director for the Henry Jackson Society. We contacted the Home Office, which directed us to guidance, saying we are confining the applications for this internship to those within this demographic due to a current underrepresentation in our workforce. There you go. Coming up, got a big hour coming your way, actually. A bit of a different hour for you. Record illegal immigrant figures today. Yeah, absolutely. But we're also going to be talking about an exclusive that we've got for you with our very own Charlie Peter, about grooming gangs, and then following that as well, we speak to an incredibly brave woman who is doing her best to cut down suicide rates in the British veteran community. Vital work she's doing.
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2: Hello again. We've certainly seen some lively thunderstorms during the last 24 hours. Of course, they've always been hit and miss, as would be the case overnight. Clear for some, showers for many. The risk of thunderstorms continues, especially for the southeast corner. There's always the chance thunderstorms from the continent will spread here overnight, bringing some very heavy rain for a time and an increased risk of flooding. Meanwhile, rain moves into central and southern Scotland, Northern Ireland, turns less heavy, more fragmented overnight. Showers affecting northern and western England as well as Wales. And in the southeast, as well as the far northwest, it's going to be dry and clear by the end of the night. A warm night to come for many, and best of the sunshine by dawn across the south and southeast. However, for southwest England, we've got further showery rain moving in, some heavy downpours associated with this. Likewise, that will extend into Wales and northern England, stretching up into southern and eastern Scotland. But on the fringes of that, Northern Ireland, western Scotland, seeing some sunny spells first thing, mostly dry here. It's this system that moves up from the southeast of England overnight, which will spread into Shetland, Orkney and Caithness by the afternoon. Meanwhile, East Midlands, East Anglia and the southeast dry around lunchtime at least before it turns cloudy with showers moving in from the west. Those showers are really quite heavy and prolonged for western England as well as Wales, and they will be migrating east, but fewer thunderstorms compared with Thursday. A fresher feel as well, temperatures in the low 20s generally. Now, Saturday starts dry in the east, but we've got rain from early on in the west, and that will spread its way northeastwards through the day, again with some heavy downpours and the odd rumble of thunder. A brisk breeze making it feel on the cool side through the weekend. A very mixed bank holiday ahead with some rain, some showers, but also some drier and brighter spells.
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27: 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UK only. Entrance must be 18 or over. Lines close at 4 p.m. on the 23rd of October. Please check the closing time if listening or watching on demand. 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
0: It's 10 p.m. I'm Patrick Christie's, and it is a bumper hour coming your way. Record illegal immigrant figures have landed today, and
31: I am embarking on some of the most significant reforms to migration, both legal and asylum, in a generation.
0: We also had those brand new figures on legal immigration, but
32: I think they are giving me money. You can help me anything.
0: Or we could not, I suppose. But the head of the Equalities and Human Rights Commission agrees with that chap and wants us to give migrants even more benefits. In other news, big story this coming your way at 20 past 10. Grooming gang members are responsible for millions of pounds of drug and violent offences. Charlie Peters will be joining us down the line to explain all. Plus, I'm going to be speaking to the ex-partner of a British Army veteran who very sadly died by suicide. But his ex-partner is now campaigning to better protect vulnerable veterans. They've already saved lives and they had another big breakthrough today. I'll have all of tomorrow's newspaper front pages, including the iPaper. This story is absolutely bonkers. Caught on camera in the UK, the Chinese embassy guards have been using electroshock weapons to threaten their protesters. This is the moment it all kicked off. We have got it on camera, the moment they use electroshock weapons here in Britain. What should the ramifications be? Maybe not give them a massive super embassy. On our panel tonight, we've got journalist and broadcaster Linda Jubilee, Tory peer Lord Bailey, and former Labour advisor Matthew Larza. And what's going on here?

0: Record illegal migrant figures. Next.
1: Good evening. The top stories at 10 o'clock. The King says he and the Queen are heartbroken by the devastating floods in Nepal. Two British children are among the 33 people from the UK that are still missing. The Prince and Princess of Wales expressed their shock at the flooding, saying, "We're thinking of everyone caught up in this terrible disaster." Over 350 bodies have been recovered, with now more than 1,400 still missing. Prime Minister Andy Burnham earlier said that the UK has offered £5 million to help the Nepalese government, adding the devastating picture emerging from Nepal shows scenes never seen before.
2: The immediate offer that the Foreign Secretary has relayed to the Nepalese government is an offer of first responders, search and rescue support. Britain excels in this, and we're there and we're ready to be deployed. Obviously, it's a matter for the Nepalese government, but that is available. Financial support has been put on the table as well. Of course, British nationals missing as well, and we need to support that search and rescue effort. We're also redeploying Foreign and Commonwealth Office staff from the wider region into Kathmandu, so that there is a 24/7 consular support for British nationals in the country.
1: In other news, an extra 200 police officers from across Britain have been sent to Middlesbrough amid fears of escalating gang violence in the town. A series of suspected gang-related incidents have taken place since Saturday, when a wrong-way crash on the A66 killed two police officers and five young men. Since then, a seven-year-old girl and her aunt have been killed in a house fire. A house in the town has been rammed and a 39-year-old man was stabbed. Residents of Middlesbrough fear carnage if the gang feuds escalate. Police haven't confirmed, though, a link between the A66 crash and these three incidents. Elsewhere, a chemistry teacher has been convicted of having sexual relationships with two pupils at an all-boys school in the late 1980s. Sally-Ann Bowen, who taught at Christ College in Finchley in North London, indecently assaulted these teenage boys when they were aged around 14 to 15, and she was in her mid-20s. Today, a jury at Harrow Crown Court returned majority verdicts, finding the 65-year-old guilty of seven counts of indecent assault. And Donald Trump says he'll rename Lake Ontario as Lake America in the U.S. following the escalating trade war with Canada. The U.S. president signed an executive order today and said the change would take effect immediately. It will only apply in the U.S., as Mr. Trump cannot force Canada to follow the renaming. It comes after Canada said it would impose new tariffs on the U.S. earlier this week on what it said was £17.1 billion worth of U.S. goods. Talks broke down between the two sides last week, and the Trump administration implemented planned tariff increase on Canadian goods on Saturday, including alcohol, wood products, and clothes. Those are the latest GB News headlines. More in an hour.
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0: Good evening. Well, of course, we had the legal migration figures today. We've also got the illegal migration figures. Now, devastating new illegal immigration stats have just been released by the Home Office. And what a day for them to do it, because around 430 illegals crossed the channel today. There are several more boats about to arrive as we speak. That number could easily top 600 for the day, couldn't it? And this is on a day of pretty bad weather conditions in the channel. So, let's get to those Home Office statistics, shall we? Now, the Home Office wants you to believe that this is good news. So I'll show you what they've said, and then we'll pick it apart. A 50% reduction of asylum seekers in hotels over the last year. A 48% increase in immigration crime disruptions compared to the last year. More than 80,000 criminals and immigration offenders returned and deported since July 2024. Right, let's get stuck into that load of guff then, shall we? Because they've moved them out of hotels and into actual houses or flats all around the UK, like the tiny village of Grenant in North Wales, whose town hall is now brand spanking new flats for illegal immigrants. More than 73,000 asylum seekers are now housed in non-hotel accommodation in the 12 months leading up to June 2026. And that figure is 3% higher than at the end of June 2025. This makes up 78% of all asylum seekers in the UK. And they're about to dump them in places like Piddington, 1,250 illegals in a village of a couple of hundred people. And guess what they're about to do to Piddington? They're about to turn the streetlights off between the hours of 12:30 and 5:30 a.m. just to remove any remaining sense of safety that the locals may still have been clinging onto in that area. We've got the money for £13 billion more in foreign aid, but not enough money for a tiny village to have streetlights. They say that they've increased raids on illegal migrant working by 48%. Well, this will have resulted in the arrests of a few thousand people. I spoke to our Homeland Security editor, Mark White, earlier. He thinks that we have close to 1.5 million people here illegally, and it could actually be even more. So they haven't really touched the sides there, have we? The next thing to pick off that Home Office list is the 80,000 deportations. So apparently just a quarter of these were actually enforced returns. The rest left voluntarily, and we might have even paid them to leave. And look at where we've deported them to. 38% went to EU countries, 24% to Albania, 12% to the Americas, 9% were South Asian, and only 6% went back to Africa. In fact, we deported more people to Poland than we did to the top five small boat nationalities combined. Yes, that's right. The top five nationalities of small boat arrivals were also revealed today. And here they are. Eritrea, 18%. Sudan, 13%. Afghanistan, 13%. Somalia, 12%. Iran, 11%. We sent more people back to Poland than we did to all of those countries combined. We sent just two people back to Eritrea, none to Sudan, one to Afghanistan, 17 to Somalia, and three to Iran. It's beyond a joke, this. And to top it all off, we now have the head of the Equalities and Human Rights Commission, Mary-Ann Stevenson, who, in case you're wondering, reportedly earns somewhere in the region of £150,000 a year, who's just said that we should be giving more benefits to migrants. She wants to make it easier for migrants to claim benefits. Great! That'll stop the boats and the people in the back of lorries. The promise of more benefits. I am actually struggling to think of a more mental day than this when it comes to the illegal migrant invasion of Britain. Let's get thoughts from my panel this evening. Journalist and broadcaster Linda Jubilee, Tory peer Lord Bailey, and former Labour Party advisor Matthew Larza. Sean, yeah, the thing that stands out for me on this is really that the Home Office is desperately trying to sell this as good news today.
4: Look, the Home Office is in a tough place because everything that's being done, even the stuff that Shabama Mahmood is talking about, which I do support, she does need to take these actions. Two things happening. It's taking too long and we're tinkering around the edges. Most of the things that this country faces, anything from benefits to tax reform to dealing with the migrants, is we are a very, very well-developed old bureaucracy and democracy. The bureaucracy is a part I want to focus on. We need to do radical changes. Every other European country has taken greater steps to deal with their migrant problem than we have. Why? That's a question that needs to be answered. Now, some people think we should leave the ECHR because it's a bar. I think that in some cases is true. But other people are just asking, why can't we just impose rules on people? What's stopping us? And it's because we set our system up to be in conflict with itself. So we've had people accusing activists in the illegal system. We've had a Home Office that's dragged its feet. I think it's time to look at maybe separating the Home Office out and giving it a distinct identity just to do with migrants and the rest of the Home Office stuff the Home Office can get on with, because it needs radical change.
0: I mean, if that strap on the bottom of the screen there, since the small boats crisis began in 2018, only 4.3% of them have been returned. And I imagine, I could be wrong about this, but I imagine that figure might include some of those people that we actually have sent back to France in this one-in-one-out deal. We've got some footage from today, so these are our latest new neighbours. Brilliant. Well, okay, good look at those. The people of Piddington, they're about to move in next year, actually, by the looks of things. There's no deterrent there. There's no deterrent. You would take those odds. I would take those odds if there was a 4.3% chance of me being deported at some point in the last however many years that is. I would obviously take those chances. And it's just not good enough. And then for them to celebrate the idea that, 50% fewer in hotels. Brilliant. They're now in a flat next door to me.
5: That's right. They've moved. They just keep moving all these people around. And, you know, I know that there are some cases there that are deserving cases, but there are many that are not. And a lot of the undeserving cases are these cases. Now, the problem is that a component factor of this is the optics. This is what people get annoyed about. They get annoyed about these scenes, about people coming in on the boats. So I think in order to advance things, we need to make definite strides with these boat people because they're the ones that actually are the problem.
0: Mm. I mean, Matthew, what do you make of the government stats today? I mean, them saying that, you know, they've increased migrant crime enforcement or something, that was their turn of phrase, by 48% and deportations 80,000. Is that good or is it just tinkering?
6: I think arrests of people who are working illegally and are here illegally being at record levels is a good thing because it shows that at last the rules are being enforced. I think deportations up is a good thing. Yes, okay. Some of them are voluntary because people know that their time is up, but also the number of people who are being forced to leave because they have no right to be here is up as well. And, you know, although the number of people in hotels is down, the number people in flats is up, the overall number of people being supported by the taxpayer is down, but we have to get rid of the pull factor. And the biggest pull factor, in my view, is the fact that people thought they were going to get that golden passport, that golden ticket, as it were, with indefinite leave to remain once they've got here, which is why the government's change for the first time in a generation to stop indefinite leave to remain for a minimum of 15 years for anybody who claims asylum will make a real difference to that pull factor. No, that's the proposal. And I hope it goes through.
4: Two things. It goes back to my point, it's all taking too long. And if you look at the interview you did, somebody's telling these illegal migrants they come to Britain and they get money. That's a bigger pull factor than indefinite leave to remain. I bet the young man you spoke to...
6: Well, they don't really, so it's not true.
4: Doesn't know what indefinite leave to remain is. Right. Yeah. The point is the pull factor is our generosity. We need to do something about that. And what's important as well, the other pull factor, is how easy it is. Now, the Rwanda, love it or hate it, I would have voted for it. I think I did, actually. Excuse me. I absolutely voted for it because it had an important deterrent factor. Even now, the Labour government...
6: It's closing the stable door after the horse has bolted, Sean.
4: You still haven't closed the door.
6: We haven't closed the door, Sean, but numbers across the last 12 months are down. Numbers month on month are down. Sean, let me finish, please. The numbers of people entering the EU who end up, of course, and we're at the end of that trail, are substantially going down because of the actions of the EU, and our working with the EU to do that is really helping. Is there more to be done? Absolutely. Do we want it to be right down to a handful at best? Of course we do.
4: That's the point, right?
6: Rwanda made no difference.
4: You're acting like, well, we never know because you prevented it from happening.
6: It was costing £1 billion for no...
4: We're acting like the numbers are down. The numbers are not down, but they're still too high.
6: Yeah. Well, the numbers may still be too high and going down. They are going down. I didn't say it had been solved. I said that it got a lot better.
0: It was revealed the top five countries that these people were coming from. And again, from memory, that was Eritrea, Sudan, Afghanistan, Somalia and Iran. And we have deported fewer people to those countries combined than we have sent back to Poland. So the message there, and if you go there now to Calais and to northern France, people that have been there in the last few weeks, they will tell you they are basically all Sudanese, Eritrean. They're all from these countries.
5: Of course they are. But
0: they're basically all from these countries. You know, they know they're not going back.
5: And I don't know, I mean, what do you do about taking people back to, say, Eritrea or Iran? I mean, if you can tell me how you do that, that would be a good thing because I don't know.
4: Offshore processing, we tried that and it was blocked.
5: Well, how do you fly?
6: Rwanda was offshore processing once people had got here, not before.
0: Well, I would fly them back or drop them nearby.
4: Drop them nearby?
0: Yeah.
4: You make it sound like getting back from the pub.
0: Yeah, drop them nearby. There's the border. There you go.
6: I mean, the problem is that the country that's next door won't let that happen.
0: But they found a way here, didn't they? This is the thing, again, it's not, we're dealing with the idea that it's impossible to return people to a country which they have in many cases walked out of, walked across.
6: It's not physically impossible, but it's a mixture
0: 13 other countries in order to get
6: of legally and physically impossible and politically impossible.
4: If they're citizens of that country, I as Britain would feel I had the right to deposit them back in that country they belong to.
6: Well, I mean, tempting, you know, though it sounds, it is somewhat more complicated than that, because if you jump them in the country next door, that country's not going to be very happy. No. And then it may say it's not going to take people back itself.
0: You know what
6: but what we're doing is we're tying aid for the first time, we're tying aid to returns agreements. So that if you don't allow a returns agreement, you're not going to get British cash.
0: Okay, all right. But
5: I just want to make one little point here. When you mention countries like Eritrea and Somalia, they're a war-torn, conflict-torn countries. It is though, and I hate to sound uncharitable, but it is those countries with those populations that have the greatest degree of trauma and therefore the greatest degree of violence and aggression that we have to deal with get here.
0: However, a lot of people from the Somali community do go back to Somalia on holiday all the time in this country. My sympathies are relatively limited for the people of Somalia, to be perfectly honest with you, given that, you know, it seems like you're more than capable of going there on holiday. I mean, Benjamin Butterworth, a regular on this panel, has not only been on holiday to Afghanistan, he's also been on holiday to Somalia and to Sudan, and he's still alive, very much so. He was here earlier this week. So, you know, it can be done. We are giving away, Andy Burnham apparently wants to give away, £13 billion more in foreign aid. Yet we do not have the money in this country to keep the lights on overnight in Piddington for a village that is about to have 1,200 illegal migrants dumped in.
6: Well, the government made, under Keir Starmer, made a really tough decision, which was to cut international aid to increase our spending on defence. The new government hasn't said that it's going to increase it. There's speculation, but the speculation is going to do 100 different things. Let's wait and see. I don't think that in the short term there'll be any major increase.
0: But regardless, we should have the money for Piddington.
6: I'm sure we have. I mean, somehow if we can, we need to make sure that the lights can stay on.
4: One decent thing Keir Starmer did was make that decision. If Andy Burnham reverses that even one smidgen, he's immediately demonstrated he's not up to the job.
0: Okay.
4: Yeah, we cannot afford to do that. We're a country who facing a cost of living crisis. We can't cover the cost of getting kids to school. Nearly all of the councils in the country are bankrupt or close to it. To reverse that decision.
5: And we know we have to increase defence spending within the next three years.
4: If we don't get to 2.5% of GDP, he is a useless prime minister for sure.
6: I mean, we should remember, I mean, we've seen the pictures from Nepal today. I think we should remember that international aid is an absolute that's where it needs to be targeted, and that's what the government's done.
4: That's a disaster, and we will pay for that. That's £5 million. That's £5 million, Andy Burnham talked about. This sum of money is £13 billion.
6: Yeah, but it's a figure that's been plucked from thin air. The government has not announced it's going to increase it.
4: We can always find £5 million as a country. £13 billion, different story.
0: Okay, all right. So it is time now for the Great British Giveaway, and it's the biggest one so far. Here's how you can be in it to win it.
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8: 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Or post your name and number to GB23 PO Box 8690 Derby DE1 9TT. UK only. Entrance must be 18 or over. Lines close at 4 p.m. on the 23rd of October. We may call the winner live after all entry routes have closed. Please check the closing time if listening or watching on demand. Good luck.
0: Okay, coming up, I've got all of tomorrow's newspaper front pages, including The Eye. This is absolutely insane, and we've got it on video. Caught on camera in the UK, Chinese embassy guards using their electroshock weapons to threaten protesters. This is the moment, the start of it anyway, where it kicked off. Are there going to be any consequences there, do you think? No. But first, though, grooming gang members are responsible for millions of pounds in drug and violent offences. GB News' very own Charlie Peters is actually going to be joining us in just a couple of moments for the breakdown on this latest scandal. That's next.
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14: 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That's the latest sport. 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
0: Welcome back to Patrick Christie's Tonight. All of tomorrow's newspaper front page is coming your way shortly, including that dramatic footage of the Chinese embassy using electro weapons on protesters. But first, new research has revealed that grooming gang offenders are connected to more than 100 convicted organised criminals across the country. Independent researchers have uncovered well over 4,000 connections between grooming gang abusers, gangs, families, notable individuals, including politicians and state employees, and businesses. The project also highlights the interconnectivity of some of these groups carrying out rape and sexual offences, and how the range of offending extended all the way from Plymouth to Dundee. So we are now building a picture that confirms what many of us suspected. Here to go into more detail on this now is GB News' national reporter, Charlie Peters. Charlie, thank you very, very much. Okay, so what have we learned from this then? What have we learned from these revelations?
20: Well, Patrick, this is an affirmation of what many have
11: been saying for several years now, connecting the dots on an issue that GB News has been championing for years. We've been pushing this thesis about the links between grooming gangs and organised criminality for years. It's part of this recognition of the grooming gang scandal being a truly national crisis. And that is what the network map and the researchers behind it are showing. They've got some 4,000 connections, as you said, between grooming gang offenders and notable individuals, gangs, families, those high trust networks, and also those who have supported them, such as politicians who have given character references for accused groomers and abusers in court, and also allegations and proven accounts of police misconduct in many grooming gang cases, and several other really shocking instances. This research published today, it's the first of its kind, it's also uncovered 99 gangs across the country, and that's involving 68 different families. And I think, Patrick, that is an absolutely crucial element, 68 families. What we're looking at here is not just groups of abusers across the country. And what you're seeing on your screen now is the network in the north of England, in Manchester, in Bradford and Leeds, and also in the bottom right there, Sheffield and Rotherham. You can see the extent of the interconnectedness between those offenders. Now, the network map does also include detail from a GB News exclusive from earlier this year. We revealed that Amar Elias, a groomer who was nicknamed Killer, he was convicted alongside two of his brothers in Sheffield. We revealed that he had wider links to criminality. He was stabbed in the head by an organised criminal. He was later convicted of drug offences. And Amar Elias, actually, quite astonishingly, before any information about his grooming gang activity was made public, he had also run for Labour as a councillor in 2016. Now, the map you were looking at before nationally, it also reveals 87 instances of victims being trafficked or perpetrators moving across the country to carry out their abuse. And there are 52 routes that the abusers on the screen there. And as I was saying, Patrick, this is a thesis on the grooming gang scandal that we have been championing, exposing new areas where the abuse has taken place, in particular in Scotland, which is at the top of the map, of course. There, that situation in Glasgow being revealed last year at GB News, that has led to a government-led inquiry in the north of the country. But the focus and the hope now, Adric, is that this information will channel the thinking inside that independent inquiry into grooming gangs. It's about to start investigating its first three areas, including London, Bradford and Keighley and Oldham. There is a lot of hope that this inquiry will get to the bottom of what caused this abuse. And it's hoped that this data, this information, all these links, Patrick, might actually give the inquiry team the focus and the understanding to look into this further, to work out why there are so many families interconnected across the country, how it's possible for there to be abusers who trust each other so much that they will send drugs and abused children across the country, and that they can move freely together. What is going on? What is creating that clannishness? We will be producing our own answers to that question here at GB News, Patrick, but it's hoped the inquiry team will do that. And if I just quickly, Patrick, give you an example of the sorts of interlinks we are looking at here, beyond just the Elias brothers in Sheffield. Let's talk about the brave survivor from Bradford, Fiona Goddard, obviously Bradford on that map previously. Now, Parvez Ahmed, that's one of Fiona's abusers. He was a known drug dealer with previous convictions for possession of heroin with intent to supply and possession of crack cocaine with intent to supply. Obviously, access to hard drugs was critical for so many of these abuse gangs to lure their victims into the horrifying ordeals they endured. But it can be revealed now from transcripts from Fiona's trial, the court heard that Parvez Ahmed was the brother-in-law of a drugs baron called Khalid Malik, and also he was the uncle of Fahim Iqbal, another abuser who was recently jailed for a machete attack. Now, that is just one set of connections between abusers and wider organised criminal gangs. And as this research has revealed on the network map, there are plenty more that will now be exposed. And it's very much hoped that this will channel that thinking at the inquiry level.
0: Charlie, this is absolutely massive. It's huge. It's exactly the kind of research that this country has been crying out for. It's exactly the kind of research that the establishment did not want. They cannot deny this anymore. And it cuts right through the core of everything. It's not just the sheer level of criminality and the length and breadth of it right across the country. It's also those links with family offending. And I'm really keen, you know, I think you said that later in the week or next week, maybe, when you're going to expose a bit more about that. You know, I'm fascinated by this. Is this clannish behaviour that's being imported from parts there later in the week or next week, maybe, when you're going to expose a bit more about that. You know, I'm fascinated by this. Is this clannish behaviour that's being imported?

0: caught on camera in the UK, the Chinese embassy's guards using their electroshock weapons to threaten protesters. Gosh, I'm glad they didn't use that on me when I went and tried to break in there for a joke a little while ago. But it's all kicked off. What should the consequences be of this? Yeah, I'll show you more detail of exactly what they did there. But yes, we are also going to be talking as well to the former wife of an incredibly brave British Army veteran. Very, very sadly took his own life. But what she's done alongside others is come up with a way to prevent this from happening to more people. They've saved lives already and they have had a big, big breakthrough today. Very much looking forward to talking to her. That's next.
1: I forecast a perfect holiday in the sun.
2: Weather looking good then?
1: For sure. And no worries about our travel insurance.
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4: Hello there. The weather's a bit more mixed across parts of Europe as well as in the UK. Intense thunderstorms across some central areas of Europe. Wetter weather affecting the west as well into parts of Portugal and Spain. That's thanks to low pressure being close by. Temperatures close to average here, but it's for southern areas of Italy towards the Mediterranean where the heat wave is ongoing. Temperatures in the high 30s, low 40s across parts of the Mediterranean. It will tend to cool off a little bit as we head towards the weekend, but remains dry and sunny. Bye-bye.
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5: Hello again. We've certainly seen some lively thunderstorms during the last 24 hours. Of course, they've always been hit and miss, as would be the case overnight. Clear for some, showers for many. The risk of thunderstorms continues, especially for the southeast corner. There's always the chance thunderstorms from the continent will spread here overnight, bringing some very heavy rain for a time and an increased risk of flooding. Meanwhile, rain moves into central and southern Scotland, Northern Ireland, turns less heavy, more fragmented overnight. Showers affecting northern and western England as well as Wales. And in the southeast, as well as the far northwest, it's going to be dry and clear by the end of the night. A warm night to come for many, and best of the sunshine by dawn across the south and southeast. However, for southwest England, we've got further showery rain moving in, some heavy downpours associated with this. Likewise, that will extend into Wales and northern England, stretching up into southern and eastern Scotland. But on the fringes of that, Northern Ireland, western Scotland, seeing some sunny spells first thing, mostly dry here. It's this system that moves up from the southeast of England overnight. It will spread into Shetland, Orkney and Caithness by the afternoon. Meanwhile, East Midlands, East Anglia and the southeast dry around lunchtime at least before it turns cloudy with showers moving in from the west. Those showers are really quite heavy and prolonged for western England as well as Wales, and they will be migrating east, but fewer thunderstorms compared with Thursday. A fresher feel as well, temperatures in the low 20s generally. Now, Saturday starts dry in the east, but we've got rain from early on in the west, and that will spread its way northeastwards through the day, again with some heavy downpours and the odd rumble of thunder. A brisk breeze making it feel on the cool side through the weekend. A very mixed bank holiday ahead with some rain, some showers, but also some drier and brighter spells.
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0: Welcome back to Patrick Christie's Tonight. Now, I usually do the front pages at this time. I'm going to hold fire on this for now, because actually we've got another

0: Very, very important story coming your way. Now, this is all about saving the lives of British veterans, okay, and people who are in the armed forces community. Now, the Metropolitan Police today has become the 28th police force to adopt what's now known as the Forcer Protocol, a scheme designed to help find vulnerable military veterans, people in the armed forces community who go missing. Now, the protocol is named after veteran Alan Forcer. Very sadly, he took his own life after going missing in 2020. It started initially as a pilot scheme with Greater Manchester Police and has now spread to more than half of Britain's police forces. And I'm very grateful that Claire Lilly, who's the founder and national lead of the Forcer Protocol, and also the former wife as well, I believe, of Lance Corporal Alan Forcer, joins us now. Thank you so much for coming into the studio this evening.
1: Thank you.
0: And you're doing amazing work. Could you just explain to our viewers and listeners, please, exactly what this is then?
1: So the Forcer Protocol is essentially a policing suicide prevention strategy for those with an armed forces service history. It also involves the wider community and the armed forces community in terms of it's a protective mechanism that they can put into place with consent for the veteran, because they're not necessarily going to be in a place to deal with their own personal admin. So we have a consent option on there so that we can get their details on the system and we can speed up a search should they go missing or should someone have serious concerns for their welfare.
0: So how big a problem is this then in the armed forces community? Because how often is it that people do go missing and then, you know, unfortunately, obviously, sometimes the worst happens?
1: Yes. So, OK, in terms of data, there's not a great deal. But if you look at the ONS statistics for 2021, we actually lost 253 veterans to suicide, which equates to roughly 4.85 human lives a week somewhere in the UK. So that's kind of the figure that we're dealing with. Also, if you look at that piece of research, if you are aged between 24 and 44 and you are male, not obviously disregarding females, you are four times more likely than the civilian cohort to be at risk, if you like.
0: Okay, so as I understand it, you'll correct me, no doubt if I'm wrong here, as I understand it, families and friends of veterans can often recognise that maybe they're not in a great place.
1: Yeah.
0: And they might go missing several times.
1: Repeat missing.
0: And every single time you have to call up the police or the relevant authorities and try to explain to them, look, this has happened, da da da da. Whereas what you are doing here partly is that there is actually, when you say their name, they already have all of this info in front of them and hopefully make it easier to find them before they take their own life.
1: Yeah, or if they're not actually on the form, then the questions in terms of the investigating officers that are in charge of creating the risk assessment and the allocation of the resources, they will ask those similar sort of questions because, you know, those in armed forces service history, if you like, have unique characteristic traits, if you like. And it's also a mental health genre with more in place than any other genre of mental health with the amount of charities in terms of the things that contribute to a decline in mental health, whether that's, you know, access to early pension payments, worthwhile employment, housing, all those issues that can contribute, you know, or whether they've potentially got undiagnosed neurodivergence, TBIs, complex PTSD, PTSD, you know, all of those things sort of play a crucial role. So in terms of the police, it's crucial that they have access to that intel in order to allocate those resources effectively and responsibly.
0: And look, you feel free not to answer this if it's too difficult for you. In the case of your former husband, who's on the screen at the moment, actually, Lance Corporal Alan James Forcer, what happened there and how would this Forcer Protocol maybe have prevented that?
1: Okay, so when someone goes missing, we work by something called the Golden Hour Principle. So when someone is suicidal, you know, that they are kind of, you know, they make a commitment, if you like, to do that within that hour. So firstly, we need to speed up that search. But what we also needed to do was make the police become veteran trauma informed of those unique characteristic traits and why. So it basically highlights to the police why, if you like, empathy over sympathy, if you like, because they don't ever, you know, speed up the search.
0: They're not dealing with a kind of, you know, like, with the best one in the world, like, maybe if I went missing, it's a different thing. It's a different thing.
1: Yeah, and understanding that and getting that risk assessments right, you know, but the fourth phase, or the third phase, if you like, is the referral into that, the professional referral into that space, so that we can get them the help and support that they need. And it could be multiple things that they need, not just one element of help and support at that crucial time, in order for them to get their life back on track and become.
0: And you have already had some real success with this, including today. The Metropolitan Police are now on board, aren't they? And they're the biggest police force in the UK. And I can tell you, you're obviously delighted about that. That's a huge breakthrough for you. So massive congratulations.
1: Thank you.
0: But you have had some successes. This has been put into practice and people are still alive today as a result of it, aren't
1: they? Several hundred veterans. So since implementation in 2023 on Remembrance Week, obviously we did the pilot. 6 months later, we went national, announced a national rollout. We're now in 28 police forces, and during that time, over several hundred veterans serving and reservists have been safely located. Yeah.
0: That must be an amazing feeling.
1: Yeah, he's left quite a legacy.
0: Yeah, oh, bless you. Oh, well, look, thank you very, very much for coming in. Is there anything that my viewers and listeners can do to help at all?
1: 100% familiarise yourself with the Forcer Protocol. So you can look that up on forcerprotocol.org or Safe and Found online. And also, if you know anyone in the Armed Forces community that you are slightly concerned about with the consent option, you can obviously submit their details for them as well. And that can be a carer, it can be a family member, it can be an NHS worker, it could be anyone in the path that could actually do that. That's a way of us protecting them as they vowed to protect us.
0: Absolutely.
1: Yeah.
0: Absolutely. Look, thank you so much. It's been a real honour to have you here. And, you know, I know that all of our viewers and listeners will be at home tonight or listening on the radio or wherever they are and just cheering you on for everything that you've done. So bless you. Thank you very, very much. Look, if you have been affected by anything that you've heard, then the Samaritans are also here as well, day or night, 365 days a year. You can call them for free on 116 123. 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Or you can email them at Joe, that's J-O, at Samaritans.org, or visit Samaritans.org to find your nearest branch. Thank you very much again for coming in.
1: Oh,
0: real pleasure, real honour to speak to you. Look, coming up, we are going to be giving you all of tomorrow's newspaper front pages. We're actually going to be talking a little bit about what's on the front of the Mirror's page. They've gone for Middlesbrough community under siege, living in terror. Fear of a gang turf war there, claims 9 lives in 5 days. Grief. We've got that, and I will be showing you that video of what went on outside the Chinese embassy earlier today. So stay tuned.
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6: Welcome back. A little bit later than usual. We'll get you some of tomorrow's newspaper front pages now. The iPaper, caught on camera in the UK. China embassy guards using their electroshock weapons to threaten protesters. I'll play the video in a sec. The Mirror, under siege inside a town gripped by fear. This is around the Middlesbrough area. 9 deaths in 5 days. The Telegraph, police surge to tackle northern gang wars. There you are. The Daily Express, 21,294 criminals who should be deported are still on the streets. Let me just play you now this clip of what happened at the Chinese embassy today. Yeah. Brilliant. So this is obviously on the front of the eye. I get that it's probably not immediately obvious to you in front of your screens there, but it shows them pointing stun batons at activists, and the Met Police is reviewing this video footage. China has attempted to silence and intimidate dissidents in the UK. We're now embroiled in a diplomatic row after the government has issued a stern rebuke. Look, there should be consequences to this, shouldn't there?
7: Yeah, then when we've got to issue more than a stern rebuke, they won't pay any attention to that at all.
6: That just shows you how they act.
8: Nothing can happen. I suppose if it's the embassy, is that sovereign territory to China? I don't know. And today's with difficulty. And clearly, they've forgotten where they are. They've, you know, waving those things around because technically, it probably should be.
6: Well, there was an incident in Manchester at one of the embassies they got there where they tried to drag a bloke inside and batter him. Right. That was a few years ago. I mean, they don't. You know, we are not standing up. We've had numerous stories.
7: That's my point.
6: About the spying, about them infiltrating Britain's military vehicles, about potential spying when it comes to things like devices in wind farms.
8: We've granted them in London, near one of our biggest economic pipelines that we need. It's an internet situation. They're able to look at it from their basement, apparently. We need to do something. About. It's a matter of self-respect. Once you let them take an inch, they take a mile. We need to push back on that, if only so they take us seriously.
6: They hacked the diplomatic cables, partly because we gave them access to them in Downing Street not so long ago. Well, what should the response be here to China? Because Andy Burnham yesterday, when the incident took place in Nepal and Tibet, he actually described part of that as China, which is incredibly disputed.
9: Well, it certainly is. I mean, initially, because obviously they were just waving them, they weren't using them, and they were inside the embassy. democracy and on sovereign territory. I suspect that a stern rebuke is and a line in the sand is all you can do for now. But if they tried to use, if those doors had been opened, they tried to use them on the people on the other side, then I think there would be pretty serious consequences.
6: One of the big concerns about this mega embassy is that there are these underground
7: cables.
6: Cables, but also the underground rooms.
7: That have all been redacted,
6: where people were saying, well, actually, we are worried that this could be used as essentially torture rooms. Well, those dissidents that are outside the Chinese embassy will all be on camera. The Chinese will know exactly who they are. Mm. You give them a big mega embassy, and those stun guns might suddenly be all.
9: I'm not particularly one to be myself a mouthpiece for the Chinese government, but a mouthpiece and boom, boom. But if you were, they obviously felt frightened. It's that embassy is, it's basically just on a street.
7: It's a massive building.
9: Whereas the new embassy, like the American embassy, will have, safety features built in, people will be contained. I don't think they'll be torturing people in the basement.
8: The response for the Chinese embassy to feeling scared is to call the police. Not to get your stun back now.
6: Well, and I know that. Can I just say on that?
9: I mean, they didn't use.
6: Could we get this for the next hour? Because I went to the Chinese embassy.
9: I remember. With you.
6: Happened, and I tried to spy on them, and they did call the police. And in fact, they were armed, I believe. And
9: they will be there, the Diplomatic Protection Squad.
6: They were there like a shot and had a little word with me. So they have got.
9: Gun was used on you.
6: No stun gun. No, I am already stunning enough. Thank you. One for the cheap seats at the back there. Right, there's loads more coming your way because the front pages for tomorrow are actually pretty dynamite. Police surging to tackle the northern gang wars. Yes, we've got the Chinese embassy story. We've also, of course, got the exact number of foreign criminals who should be deported on our streets and much more. Weather now, though.
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10: Hello again. We've certainly seen some lively thunderstorms during the last 24 hours. Of course, they've always been hit and miss, as would be the case overnight. Clear for some, showers for many. The risk of thunderstorms continues, especially for the southeast corner. There's always the chance thunderstorms from the continent will spread here overnight, bringing some very heavy rain for a time and an increased risk of flooding. Meanwhile, rain moves into central and southern Scotland, Northern Ireland, turns less heavy, more fragmented overnight. Showers affecting northern and western England as well as Wales. And in the southeast, as well as the far northwest, it's going to be dry and clear by the end of the night. A warm night to come for many, and best of the sunshine by dawn across the south and southeast. However, for southwest England, we've got further showery rain moving in, some heavy downpours associated with this. Likewise, that will extend into Wales and northern England, stretching up into southern and eastern Scotland. But on the fringes of that, Northern Ireland, western Scotland, seeing some sunny spells first thing, mostly dry here. It's this system that moves up from the southeast of England overnight, which will spread into Shetland, Orkney and Caithness by the afternoon. Meanwhile, East Midlands, East Anglia and the southeast dry around lunchtime at least, before it turns cloudy with showers moving in from the west. Those showers are really quite heavy and prolonged for western England as well as Wales, and they will be migrating east, but fewer thunderstorms compared with Thursday. A fresher feel as well, temperatures in the low 20s generally. Now, Saturday starts dry in the east, but we've got rain from early on in the west, and that will spread its way northeastwards through the day, again with some heavy downpours and the odd rumble of thunder. A brisk breeze making it feel on the cool side through the weekend. A very mixed bank holiday ahead, with some rain, some showers, but also some drier and brighter spells.
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6: A town living under siege by gangs in England. Yes, that's right, Grangetown near Middlesbrough. 9 lives have been lost in that area in 5 days. It's this gang turf war that is still not under control. The local police have roped in police forces from right across the country to try to deal with it. Are they going to get to grips with it? In other news, 21,294 criminals who should be deported are still on the streets. That's the Daily Express's front page. Also, they've now released the faces and the names of the missing Brits in Nepal. All of that and much more.
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14: You really won't believe this. We just saved £15,000 a year on mum's care. I knew it felt high, but until we switched, I didn't see how much we were wasting. Agincare showed us the difference. 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
18: 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Entrance must be 18 or over. Lines close at 4 p.m. on the 23rd of October. Please check the closing time if listening or watching on demand. Good luck.
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6: Good evening, all of tomorrow's newspaper front pages tonight now with Late Edition, and the breaking news on the front of tomorrow's Mirror is under siege. Nine lives lost after horror crash and deadly fire amid a brutal gang war that has left families terrified, a town gripped by fear. This is on the front of several different national newspapers. What are the authorities going to do to get to grips with the Middlesbrough gang war? Plus... massive news on the front of the iPaper. A huge diplomatic row has broken out this evening after Chinese embassy guards were caught on camera using electroshock weapons to threaten protesters. What's it going to take for us to stand up to the Chinese government? Also tonight... Well, the breaking news this evening on the front of the Daily Mail, the faces of the missing Brits in Nepal following those devastating floods that we saw there. They've named them and they have pictured them as well. And it comes amid claims that Andy Burnham is going to be helping to try to fund the recovery operation. A family of four from Surrey, including a 13-year-old schoolgirl and a 63-year-old on a pilgrimage from Nepal to Tibet, are amongst the missing. Plus...
21: that partnership allows us to remove failed asylum seekers, visa abusers, and foreign criminals, all of whom are being removed from this country at a rate far higher than the one that we inherited.
6: Well, I promised you a bombshell set off front pages, and you've got one. This is the Daily Express. 21,294 criminals who should be deported are still on the streets. People have been picking through all these crime stats and these migration stats that were bombarded to us earlier on today, and they've come up with this one. That just shows you, doesn't it, really? Still on the streets, should be out of the country, all that and more.

0: Joining us this evening is journalist and broadcaster Linda Jubilee, former Labour Party advisor Matthew Larza, and comedian back for more. It's Archie Manners. But first, let's get your news headlines with Tatiana Sanchez.
1: Patrick, thank you very much and good evening. The top stories. Hundreds of police officers from across Britain have been sent to Middlesbrough amid fears of escalating gang violence in the town. A series of suspected gang-related incidents have taken place since Saturday when a wrong-way crash on the A66 killed two officers and five young men. Since then, a seven-year-old girl and her aunt have been killed in a house fire. A house in the town has been rammed and a 39-year-old man has been stabbed. Residents of Middlesbrough fear carnage if the gang feuds escalate. Police haven't confirmed a link between the A66 crash and the three incidents. Rescuers in Nepal and Tibet are scrambling to search for survivors after yesterday's flash flood destroyed homes, swamped roads and swept away bridges. Two British children, a 13-year-old girl and a 14-year-old boy, are among the 33 people from the UK missing. Over 350 bodies have been recovered, with more than 1,400 people still missing. The King says he and the Queen are heartbroken by the devastating floods. The Prince and Princess of Wales say they're thinking of everyone caught up in the terrible disaster. Prime Minister Andy Burnham earlier said the UK has offered £5 million to help the Nepalese government amid a very distressing and devastating situation.
2: The immediate offer that the Foreign Secretary has relayed to the Nepalese government is an offer of first responders, search and rescue support. Britain excels in this, and we're there and we're ready to be deployed. Obviously, it's a matter for the Nepalese government, but that is available. Financial support has been put on the table as well. Of course, British nationals missing as well, and we need to support that search and rescue effort. We're also redeploying Foreign and Commonwealth Office staff from the wider region into Kathmandu, so that there is a 24/7 consular support for British nationals in the country.
1: In other news, two of PC Andrew Harper's killers will be blocked from early release and kept in prison. Albert Bowers and Jesse Cole were due to be released next year under the current rules. They were sentenced over the death of PC Harper, who was dragged behind a car while responding to a burglary. But reports say ministers will now change the law so some manslaughter offenders are no longer eligible. And Donald Trump says he will rename Lake Ontario as Lake America in the US following the escalating trade war with Canada. The US president signed an executive order today and said the change would take effect immediately. It will only apply in the US, though, as Mr. Trump cannot force Canada to follow the renaming. It comes after Canada said it would impose new tariffs on the US earlier this week on what it said was £17.1 billion worth of US goods. Those are the latest GB News headlines. Over to Patrick.
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0: OK, welcome along. Let me get you all of Friday's newspaper front pages, and it really is a pretty dramatic set of them. The Daily Telegraph, police surge to tackle northern gang wars there. This is the Middlesbrough on alert for further violence after a car chase death, house fire and a stabbing, 9 deaths in 5 days. If we go to the Daily Express, they've crunched some of the numbers here that have come out earlier today, I believe, and this is in relation to both legal and illegal immigration. 21,294 criminals who should be deported are still on our streets. The Metro, hotel migrant numbers halve dutifully in a Pravda-esque fashion there, doing the Labour government's work here, because do they beg the question about where they've gone, these illegal migrant services? Because of course they have gone to towns and villages and in some cases hamlets near you, but there you are. The iPaper, caught on camera in the UK, Chinese embassy guards using their electroshock weapons to threaten protesters. I promised you that I would be playing you some footage of the time that they called the police on me, so I'll do that shortly. The Daily Mail, faces of Britons missing in Nepal. It's obviously an incredibly devastating story for everybody involved. These are the British families who were last night desperately trying to contact their loved ones who were missing in Nepal's deadly tsunami from the sky. And this was after Wednesday's 600-foot surging wall of mud, rock and ice thundered into some of those villages there. Dozens of Britons remain unaccounted for. The Sun: how did a UK town become a war zone? And on the Sun's front page there, they also have the picture of that poor little seven-year-old girl who tragically lost her life as the property that she was in was firebombed in this gang turf war. And 200 police officers now have been sent to tackle this gang feud. They've been brought in from various different police forces around the country. They've got to get a grip of this very, very quickly. The Guardian: race to get aid to Nepal and Tibet amid warnings of further floods. And the Times: Nepal death toll now climbs amid fears of new flood. And the Mirror: under siege inside the town, gripped by fear. And it's here we're starting tonight, actually. We might as well bring up the Mirror's front page again, because there is one of several that are carrying this story. But this is: residents are living in fear after a series of terrifying incidents. And the picture as well is of a burnt out house there. It's the house where sadly a couple of people died, including a seven-year-old girl. Two police officers and five young men died in Saturday's A66 crash. We all know about that by now. Then a woman and her seven-year-old niece died in a house fire. Then a man was stabbed, badly stabbed. Armed police then attended the scene. There's been a couple of other incidents, cars being rammed into people's homes, etc. And you can see it all on the map there. I think when you see it like that, it really hammers it home. Look, this is a gangland tit-for-tat feud, but it's crossed any kind of line that there may have been about these kind of whatever gang codes that people like to say that exists. You know, you firebombed a house with a seven-year-old girl. There's a 15-year-old schoolgirl in that home as well. She was very lucky to get out of there. It's only got out because someone smashed a window through and she was able to climb out of it. In fact, I suspect that might be what you're seeing on the top of the Mirror's front page there, that top window been smashed through. But anyway, look, Linda, 200 police officers have been roped in from around the country to try to clamp down on this now. They need to get a hold of this immediately, don't they?
4: I mean, because it's already gone too far. Yeah. This has already been going on for some time and no one has really got to grips with it. I was listening to the mayor, the former mayor, who was on GB News on this air this afternoon, and he was saying that this was the worst part of the UK for this kind of organised crime. It was the worst part. There were other parts, you know, that had problems too, but it's so ingrained in Middlesbrough that it's becoming increasingly difficult to deal with. And the police are going to have their work cut out for them now, because it has got a grip. It won't be easy dealing with
0: this. And there's no fear. This is the thing.
4: No, because it's organised crime. They're not scared enough up
0: there. No, even under the spotlight. In fact, there's a question to say they might be loving these headlines. They might be loving it. I mean, you know, if you look at the Sun's front page, though, this is the thing. You know, you've got the face there of that seven-year-old girl who's lost her life in the most horrific way. You know, and even under this kind of press scrutiny, they're not stopping.
5: But zooming out from this tragedy and what's happening right now, what worries me, and sorry to not be the comedian here, but there's not much to say that's funny, what does this say about the youth of today and our country? The guys driving the wrong way down the motorway, I mean, some of them were 17.
0: Yep.
5: I don't have sympathy for them, but, you know, they're children. What does it say about the way we're bringing up our youth now that essentially we're seeing scenes that hitherto I thought were sort of reserved for Grand Theft Auto, not for streets in Britain? It's unbelievably tragic.
4: What frightens me, though, is what you said, Patrick, that they are not fearful. This is their town. This is their
5: I was
4: matter.
5: Called over by the police for a brake light last week, and I have to say, when the blue lights went on behind me, I jumped a gasket. I was terrified. I suspect these kids don't
4: They're
5: get scared of the police at all.
4: Scared.
5: But how are we going to fix this? Because it's appalling and
4: That's
5: it can spread very quickly.
4: It's a profound problem we have to deal with.
0: It's endemic, isn't it? Absolutely. Yeah, Matthew.
5: It's also not just a money thing. That's what worries me. This is one of those problems that isn't just going to be solved by resources. A lot of problems we have in society, people go, well, look, if we gave more money, we'd be able to fix it. This is a cultural thing, and that makes it almost more difficult.
4: Well, it's like lawlessness. It's lawless. It's that's what's happened here. It's an area that is without
0: there's,
4: law.
0: There's a quote here on the Telegraph front page. This is terrorism. We've got to have an appropriate response from the people to the people causing such mayhem. I mean, questions are going to, well, questions are already being asked, Matthew, but questions are seriously going to be asked. If we wake up tomorrow morning and, you know, there's been another incident overnight, there's another one early doors tomorrow, and you think, well, 200 police officers, if they're not enough on the streets of this particular town in Middlesbrough, at what point, you know, does Andy Burner maybe do something, you know, bring the army in?
6: Yeah, I mean, that would be obviously a massive step, but I think he's made clear that all the officers that are needed will be sent from neighbouring forces, and indeed, from much further afield if needed. Remember when the London riots happened and we saw police officers in London with their bilingual Welsh vests on? I mean, you know, if we need to do that, we have to do that. I mean, but I think we need to look at the root causes here, because poverty does not explain it away, but South Bank in Middlesbrough is one of the handful of poorest places in the country. And it's interesting that unlike a lot of places, there hasn't been a massive amount of immigration there. This is a very traditional community. It was built around the steel industry, which has massively been decimated, not just over years, but over decades there. It's a place that can feel completely the ultimate, perhaps, left behind part of Britain. And I think that, therefore, people just sense there isn't an aspiration to get on. If you can get out, you get out. It's hard to get on. And what's the alternative? Make yourself a TikTok star by, you know, being, you know, doing these things to wind the police up. Yeah.
5: My thoughts with the police, I mean, they've lost police force now. They've lost two of their colleagues last week.
4: Yeah.
5: Dead. And they're now having to go back out again and fix this.
6: And that's why they need
5: the men and women in uniform, I think, are extraordinarily brave as well. Credit to them.
0: The thing is, though, they're under huge pressure. I mean, the emotional ramifications of having two of your colleagues killed in that way must be awful for them. And I imagine they're resisting a lot of urges to, you know, really go in and knock a few heads together here. But there is a statement that needs to be made for across the country, because, you know, similar kind of organised criminals, whether it's drug gangs or these violent thugs and these idiots that are out there now, are going to be looking at this and thinking, well, hang on a minute, this has been all over the front pages for nearly a week now since the incident, coming up to maybe 5 days, I suppose, and they're still going on, and they're running rings. These people are able to still lob firebombs into people's houses, ram cars, nick cars, ram them through, do whatever. You know, this needs to, what happens here needs to lay down a marker to the rest of the country.
4: Yeah, because what's happened is, I think, this hasn't happened all of a sudden. There was a trigger, but it's been bubbling away for a long time. And these people have almost got used to their own mores and laws, their own way of doing things. That's incredibly hard to do.
6: It's an incredibly tight-knit community. Yeah. We saw, I think, before the fire, but we saw people kind of setting off firecrackers and sort of in a commemoration of the young lads who died. Now, obviously, they were doing something that was completely stupid and wrong. You can imagine, though, if you're related to them or know them, that you're obviously feeling a sense of loss, but you don't want to be setting firecrackers off and sort of having to go to the police in response. And so we've got to crack this kind of idea this is a close-knit community where anything goes, because there shouldn't be anywhere in Britain where anything goes.
0: I'm glad you said that, because the gentleman that I spoke to earlier on was one of the local councillors in that area, and he said something that I thought was quite revealing, which is that, you know, when you look at that map that we had on the screen earlier, it's, you can see where this incident's taking place. With respect, I imagine that most of the people living in that area will know exactly who is doing all of this crime.
6: Yeah. Yeah.
0: They will. And he said that basically people were too afraid to speak to the police about it, because you see what happens, don't you? You know, people get their houses firebombed, or there's a fear.
5: So in the short term, what are the police meant to do then? In the next 24, 48 hours, we can talk about the structural problems and all the societal problems, and that's a valid argument to make. But in the next 48 hours, the police are between a rock and a hard place, aren't they?
6: I think you just have to have a lot of officers on the streets, and I think actually having officers from outside the area helps because they ain't going to be taking, you know, they're going to be pretty firm, if I put it mildly, in the approach they're taking. I think you just have to have people from outside saying, enough's enough.
0: Yeah, yeah. Again, that point about it being a forgotten area is not to excuse any of the things here, but, you know, you have these areas of deprivation, you have these areas where there's no industry, you have the areas there where, you know, people, I mean, there's a ripple down effect here, because, like, for example, if you are like a young aspiring teacher, some of them will want to, but, you know, quite a lot of them are not going to go and want to work in places like that. They don't. I don't mean that.
5: It's a vicious circle, of course.
0: They want to go, you know, they might want to come to somewhere, work at one of the posh schools in London or something.
6: So even a few miles down the road, this, I mean, in the Cleveland countryside, yeah.
5: You say it's not an excuse and you're right, but it is a bit of an explanation.
0: Yeah.
5: The guys who drove down the motorway the wrong way, I mean, there were two of them were 17. And I do something, maybe this is a stupid thing to say, but I think there, by the grace of God, if I was born into that, maybe that would have been me. That's not an excuse. Yeah. I'm not excusing their behaviour, sympathy's the wrong word. I don't mean that, but you know what I'm getting at. It's like, yeah. I could have fallen into that trap if I was born into a different place, and how fortunate am I?
0: There's got to be, at some point, a bit of a reckoning here, because, for example, four of the five lads that were in that car had 37 convictions between them. One of them was actually up for another charge where that was pending. Yeah, and... You know, what has gone on with our justice system here? There is clearly, what we are looking at here now is no fear of police, no fear of consequences, no morals whatsoever. And that this...
5: It's no respect, full stop.
4: And I just want to say one thing as well, because we talked about this on GB Mums this afternoon, which is out tomorrow. But it is very, very difficult for these families. But at the end of the day, a lot of those families are responsible for trying to raise children, at least in an effective way. And it's terribly difficult for them, but it is imperative that family structure is actually supported right now in this area.
6: And I think your support for families needs to be...
4: That's at the heart of all of this as well.
6: I think before we get
4: to kids when they're very young.
6: Yes, absolutely. I mean, you know, I don't want to put it, but the things like Sure Start Centres that made a difference in the most deprived places
4: very
6: when...
4: Point.
6: The government's trying to bring something similar back, but it takes time. But I also think what you need to do is, before we get in total despair, we've seen, perhaps not as acute as this, we've seen, for example, in Glasgow, where knife crime has historically been a problem, you can do interventions in small areas, in quite concentrated interventions, but there have to be interventions with the whole family, so that you're doing it, you know, with these communities, because you say people know each other, and if you get in there and really get into the community...
5: Is it a lack of community policing as well, though, I wonder?
0: Yeah.
5: Is there an element of that being less prolific, and you knowing your local Bobby and him being part of that community? I wonder if that's...
0: That will go down in history as one of the most ridiculous decisions under Theresa May to cut
6: numbers. Yeah, absolutely.
0: Unfathomable.
6: They've gone back up, and to be fair, they started to go back up under the last days of the Tories, but you've taken away, what you did is you cut out a lot of that local knowledge, people who knew the areas.
4: Yeah, it wasn't just numbers, it was experience.
5: And he knew the people as well, you know, yeah.
0: Mm. Yeah. Mm. Anyway, all right, well, look, sorry there's a very bleak start to the show, but it is across four different national newspaper front pages. And, you know, I'm afraid to say I have got a little fear that we're going to wake up tomorrow morning, I'm going to turn on GB News Breakfast, and we're going to find out there's been another incident overnight. I hope it's not the case, but it certainly seems to be the way it's going there in that part of Middlesbrough. Right, coming up though, I will show you that shocking clip from the Chinese embassy. So, this is the one where they use electroshock weapons or threaten them on protesters. And I believe we're also going to have the clip of the time that the Chinese embassy called the police on me. They've got a form for this.
5: They've done it to me too.
0: What, and they've done it
5: We've
0: to you?
5: We've got something in common. I'll explain after the break. I've been arrested outside there.
0: Who haven't they called the police on? But look, what's it going to take for the government to step in and hold the Chinese government to account? That's next.
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0: Welcome back. So, on the front of tomorrow's I newspaper, they go for caught on camera in the UK, China embassy guards using their electroshock weapons to threaten protesters, to try to intimidate them. London and Beijing are now embroiled in a diplomatic row over the incident, which is also being investigated by the police. The UK government officials have warned China that actions by a foreign state to intimidate or harm individuals on British soil will not be tolerated. Anyway, I imagine the Chinese got back and said, we don't care. But let's take a look at what happened. Yeah, so security workers there appeared to point weapons towards protesters from behind that door, and it was heightened tensions outside the embassy. It actually took place on the 3rd of July, I believe, so I don't quite understand why the footage has suddenly gone viral and found its way on the front of the iPaper, but anyway, there you go. But the point is, it happened. Now, this is not the only time that China has behaved like this. It's behaved appallingly towards us for a very, very long time. We've got the Chinese super embassy, which is over the diplomatic, which is over the cables to the city. They hacked into our diplomatic cables in Downing Street and had access, we believe anyway, to them, all of our diplomats around the world. There's been reports that our military officers are told not to have classified conversations in military vehicles because the parts that have come from China are probably listening to us. You could go on and on and on when it comes to the spying and the skullduggery that's taking place by the Chinese government. But when it emerged that they had been spying on the diplomatic cables and on all of us, realistically, literally all of us, I went down to the Chinese embassy. Now, I haven't got the footage of me outside there getting accosted by police, but I basically went, and this is what can only be described as deep undercover. Deep, deep undercover.
5: What, were you wearing a mask or something? Oh, did you go in disguise? Who did you go as?
0: So deep undercover, you'd have no idea it was me. And I thought, well, I tell you what, if the Chinese are at it, why don't I try and recruit a few people for the red team as well?
21: Rolling.
0: I'm at a park just at the back of the Chinese embassy, a known hotspot for their diplomats to hang out. So what I'm going to do is see if I can track one down and exchange some state secrets. Let's see what we can get.
22: Hello.
0: The Yangtze River is running upstream today, no? The Yangtze River is running upstream today. No? No? Have you got the package? You've not got the package? Are you not Red Panda? You're not Red Panda? Abort, abort, abort. He's not Red Panda, not Red Panda. Well, I then went back to the Chinese embassy and held a listening device and tried to hand their diplomats packages with the words "Not British Secrets" written on it, and they called the armed police. But Archie, you were also threatened with prison by
5: I was taken to a police station. Well, back in my YouTube days, you may remember there was a story about 3 or 4 years ago that they were putting up a spy balloon, Chinese state. So I thought, this is funny, I'm going to do exactly the same thing. So I bought a 15-foot balloon, enormous. I attached a GoPro to it, filled it with helium, and then sent it up right by the Chinese embassy to have a little look through their windows. And we found all sorts of Chinese state people doing work, which none of which was I could decipher because it was all in Mandarin. And then I was in an enormous great big balloon, and then within about 10 minutes I found myself in handcuffs in the back of a police car, which meant for great footage.
0: Unsurprisingly.
5: But they didn't take it very kindly. I thought it was only fair. They were spying on us with a big balloon. Why couldn't I do the same? Tit for tat, an eye for an eye.
0: Exactly, yeah.
5: I thought it was perfectly reasonable. It's available on YouTube. Please watch it, then I get paid.
0: Yeah, exactly. Well, but this is what the police officer said to me when he was trying to kind of, he was thinking about nicking me. And he was just saying, oh, look, you know, really, this is diplomatic territory. You know, you can't just come in and listen to them. And I was like, I know, right? This is the point.
5: This is exactly
0: the
5: point.
0: There are rules to this. You're not supposed to do that, are you?
5: But I have to say, I'm pleased to know you would have been a terrible spy. I mean, that was one of the most appalling.
4: I could see.
5: Him mincing around London.
6: I think
5: you're
6: down for the next James Bond, aren't you?
5: Yeah.
0: Thank you.
5: It was proper mincing, that. It really was.
0: They said that the next James Bond's going to be a shock, and, you know, it would be if it was a fat northerner, wouldn't it?
6: So. Very, very in fashion, the North at the moment.
0: Yeah.
6: A northern James Bond.
5: And you're not fat since the Monjaro. You're doing well.
0: Not
5: I'm very proud of you. Very proud of you.
0: To me.
5: We can do a poll for our viewers. Is Patrick on Monjaro?
0: No, well, I'm not. I tried to get a hold of it, and I ended up having to, well, I didn't have to. Did it. I shoved a load of clothes down some other clothes and did the fat chin and sent a picture into Boots. And
5: I just used a photo of Matthew and it
0: just got back to me.
5: They said that's okay.
6: Archie.
5: They said that's okay.
6: No. I thought you used a photo of somebody else, Archie.
0: We do slightly digress here.
5: Sorry.
0: The Chinese government, they are, apparently I'm being told now, you know, nobody do what I did to try to get Manjaro.
5: Sorry, do you have to say that?
0: Yeah, anyway, right. So the Chinese government, what do we do here now? A strong word is not, they're not going to bother, are they?
4: No, because I just want to say one thing here. They've got a completely different mindset to ours. The Chinese are, you know, the middle kingdom. They do not think they're the same as us. They think they're between us and heaven, middle kingdom. That is how they think.
5: What?
4: The Chinese,
5: really?
4: Middle Kingdom.
0: Yeah,
4: that's what they
5: call. This is the government, not all Chinese people.
4: Well, it's a ruling class in China, right? So, they have quite a recent violent past. When I worked as a correspondent, which is fairly recently, over in Hong Kong, and I was a correspondent there, they would execute people every Saturday morning in the football stadium in Shenzhen.
5: Could you go and watch?
4: Anyone could go.
5: It was a public thing. It was like what a little execution, and then it's Chelsea
4: like
5: versus Fulham.
4: It was 500 years.
5: Did you have a nice day? Yeah, I watched. Extraordinary. Sure.
4: But what I'm saying is, I'm being serious now. They regard violence in a completely different light to the and control in a completely different light to the way we do.
0: Absolutely.
4: That's all there is to it.
0: Well, they just don't have human rights. And I am constantly surprised that there are not pro-Palestine protesters and all of this outside the Chinese embassy because, you know, the Chinese are doing appalling things to the Uyghur Muslims.
4: And that's been going on, because I've covered that, in Kazakhstan, where they were in exile. That has been going on for 25, 30 years without them drawing breath on the subject.
0: I do believe we have now managed to locate the footage that had been locked away in a vault, never to be seen again, of me nearly being lifted outside the Chinese embassy.
2: Yeah, not too bad.
0: Good stuff.
2: Cross, what are you up to?
0: Yeah, I'll do a show for GB News. Obviously, we're just here to report on all the Chinese spying.
2: We've had a complaint from the embassy.
0: Have you?
2: Yes, just regarding some of the behaviours going on.
0: Oh, okay. What the Chinese did was hack into all of our phones, emails, government documents, diplomatic wires, but they are quite angry with me coming here and trying to talk to people.
2: And no trying to gain access to the premises.
0: No, we'll never try to gain access.
2: It will be trespassing onto diplomatic premises.
0: I mean, that would be absolutely awful if someone allowed themselves into diplomatic space without permission, wouldn't it?
2: Yeah.
0: So, I won't do anything. I won't do anything that they don't want. All right, mate. Thank you very much. Lovely to meet you. There you go. So, anyway, don't know whether or not that was my finest hour, but...
5: I thought it was fantastic.
0: The police officer was a good sport.
5: He knows that he has to do his job, but he knows it's a bit ridiculous. Yeah. You can tell with his tone of voice.
0: Yeah. But, I mean, look, the Chinese are... The government are a menace.
6: I mean, look, certainly, they cannot go around doing that to anybody on British soil. Not here. Well, they shouldn't be doing it in China either, but absolutely not here. They are doing it in China, and it's a reminder to us all that actually sometimes, as you say, we forget about China in terms of, at the moment, with other global conflicts going on, notably Ukraine and Russia, and we forget about the peril of China at our own peril.
4: Exactly, and China, let's face it, has made a huge amount of economic progress over the last 2 to 3 decades. And we see all the signs of internationalism, all the signs of luxury and everything else, and we forget the Chinese society at its heart is
5: menacing.
4: A very violent one.
5: Yep.
0: They are. And how much are we willing to tolerate? It turns out a lot. But anyway, coming up, the Daily Mail has revealed the faces of the Brits missing in Nepal after those horrific floods.

0: as well as Wales. And in the southeast, as well as the far northwest, it's going to be dry and clear by the end of the night. A warm night to come for many, and best of the sunshine by dawn across the south and southeast. However, for southwest England, we've got further showery rain moving in, some heavy downpours associated with this. Likewise, that will extend into Wales and northern England, stretching up into southern and eastern Scotland. But on the fringes of that, Northern Ireland, western Scotland, seeing some sunny spells first thing, mostly dry here. It's this system that moves up from the southeast of England overnight, which will spread into Shetland, Orkney and Caithness by the afternoon. Meanwhile, East Midlands, East Anglia and the southeast dry around lunchtime at least before it turns cloudy with showers moving in from the west. And those showers are really quite heavy and prolonged for western England as well as Wales, and they will be migrating east, but fewer thunderstorms compared with Thursday. A fresher feel as well, temperatures in the low 20s generally. Now, Saturday starts dry in the east, but we've got rain from early on in the west, and that will spread its way northeastwards through the day, again with some heavy downpours and the odd rumble of thunder. A brisk breeze making it feel on the cool side through the weekend. A very mixed bank holiday ahead with some rain, some showers, but also some drier and brighter spells.
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2: Welcome back to Late Edition. Let's have a look at the front page of tomorrow's Daily Express. So it's been a bumper day for various different migrant stats. We've had the legal migrants, we've had the illegal migrants. Now the Daily Express has got the number of foreign criminals due to be kicked out of Britain rises under Labour. 21,000, good grief, 21,294 criminals who should be deported are still on the streets. So the number of crooks in the community has grown by 1,000 in just 3 months, apparently. Meanwhile, fewer than 10,000 Channel arrivals have been removed since the problem began in 2018, which represents 4.3%. So, yeah, I mean, it's just another devastating reality that we're not deporting people who shouldn't be here, really, Linda, isn't it?
3: Yeah, but the thing is, as well, it's like the perfect storm, because we already know we don't have enough room in our prisons. We're going to have to take special measures to reduce the burden on Her Majesty's Prison Service, and yet we've got more and more people in this country which should be deported out of this country. So it's a perfect storm.
2: But it's even more dangerous because once people have come here, committed a crime, and know that they are due for deportation, they've got nothing to lose.
4: They might as well run away, because if they stay, they're going anyway, and if they run away and get caught, they're going anyway. So, you know, that's a very simple logic. You're going to try and evade capture, aren't you? But it's a huge problem. I mean, 21,294, what kind of crimes have these people committed as well? These are probably, some of them, really quite serious, I'd have thought.
2: Absolutely, yeah. Why aren't we just getting rid of all of these people, Matthew?
5: Well, that's a very good question.
4: It's your fault,
5: yeah.
4: Come on, Matthew, you really let the nation down.
5: Personal responsibility is as we hit them with that out.
4: Matthew, really? What the public want to know is, what have you not done? Viewers are interested.
5: I deported a couple myself. I can't do all 22,000. It would be a little bit much, even for a man of my talents, especially for a man of my limited talents. The big problem we have with deportations, what we were talking about earlier, is countries who won't take people back.
3: This is
5: a real problem when people come out of prison. They should be deported back to the country and won't take people back. I mean, I think we need to use every lever that we've got, and I think aid is one of those levers. But obviously, sometimes the courts intervene and say,
3: that's true,
5: you're not doing it because that country is so unstable.
2: Could we

0: get more creative with this? Could we send some Brits abroad to some of these countries to just really commit a load of crime over there deliberately?
1: Not the most sensible suggestion. And then when they go,
0: nothing violent.
2: It's a late show.
1: Don't our young do that across Marbella anyway and Ibiza anyway every summer? Are we not doing that?
2: You're not
1: anyway?
2: Into
1: I feel like, yeah. I mean, that's already happened. Look, I think we should adopt the same policy as M&S and have a sort of 30-day returns.
0: Turn Khartoum into a big vape shop. You know, see how they like it, right? And then when they try and send them back, we go, no.
1: Viewers, please keep watching this show because otherwise there's a chance you might run for Parliament and this nonsense. So please keep this man in employment here.
0: Yeah, you know, this is
1: thank you.
0: You know, so yeah, but I'm just thinking we've got to get creative with this. Leverage, right? Make them go, look, okay, yeah. We need to send yours back. Okay, we'll take them back if you take this off.
2: Stopping visas is quicker, easier, and the aid is more pain-free for everybody involved, because I think the punishments in Khartoum are quite severe if you were to go over there and cause trouble.
0: Bit of Khartoum justice.
2: Yeah.
0: Yeah. Yeah. Okay, no takers on my suggestion then, fair enough.
2: Are you going to volunteer to be the...
0: I'm not a criminal, you see.
1: Well, you could become one.
0: We could film it.
1: Hi, I'm Patrick Christie's, and today I'm doing a spot of assault.
0: Yeah, okay. Well, no, I said nothing violent. I'm just a bit of fraud, isn't it?
1: Anyway. White collar.
0: Right.
2: Open prison stuff.
0: Well, this story does tie in with the Metro as well, who have gone for hotel migrant numbers halved.
2: That is a headline that Number 10 will be very happy about.
1: Yes, because it's utter blooming nonsense is what it is.
2: It's not. It is. It may not be the full picture. But
1: if you move
2: not
1: everybody
2: nonsense.
1: From hotels into tents, then you're going to have nobody in hotels.
2: 25% cut in the overall number of people being funded by the
1: tents. So write that on the headline then. The Metro is the mouthpiece for this Burnham government today, which is peculiar because it's owned by the same people as the Daily Mail.
0: Which I'm is not odd. Sure I buy this, what you've said.
1: It's free, I think.
0: About the... Yeah, nice.
2: Can I do a Cow of Alderman and do the figures?
0: Because, okay, so New Data has revealed that 73,068 people are now in non-hotel accommodation, so funded by the taxpayer.
2: Yeah.
0: Shared rooms, flats, etc., converted military camps, which is a 3% rise. So you're saying it's gone down.
2: That's a 3% rise of people in the non-hotel accommodation, not overall.
0: That's
1: people still living in at our expense in our homes, but not in hotels.
0: Mm.
1: What they've done is they've categorised hotels separately because hotels have become a headline point as a way of getting a good headline. But in reality, we're still paying for them just rather than hotels. They're in council houses or elsewhere.
3: Yeah.
1: It's a wonderful bit of spin.
3: But still supported
1: by the state. It doesn't really make a difference, but because we all talk about hotels, they've decided to differentiate between it. So get a good
2: The good news is overall asylum applications are down by 20%, their lowest since 2020.
1: That's applications. That's not in the control of the government whatsoever. You can't take credit for that. They can't choose. Applications is not
2: you
1: the
2: can,
1: relevant
2: because
1: number.
2: Because we are reducing the number of people arriving on small boats.
1: Yes.
2: Reducing, we need to eliminate, but the arrivals, not obviously.
1: I think, to use the application figure as a source of success is a little bit questionable.
2: Well, it's the number of people arriving and that's going down.
0: Mm. There's a lot of people still waiting for a judgment, though, aren't there?
2: That is the issue. There's a huge backlog, and then obviously sometimes the judgments are overruled by the courts in the tribunals, and what do we do about that?
0: Well, yeah, quite. Okay.
1: But is it not fair to say they have just, as Chris Philp says, moved them out of hotels and into flats?
3: Yes.
2: Overall, there's been a reduction in the numbers.
1: Oh, he's spinning like a fishing
2: rod. Try and be me in 5 minutes. I've got to support 21,000 criminals.
1: And you've let our country down.
0: A very slight voice quiver at the end there that makes me think Matthew's not entirely sure that the numbers are down.
2: My understanding is that they've gone down.
1: My understanding is. What a lot of nonsense.
0: Fair enough. Okay.
2: Can I go home now?
0: No, not quite. But look, there's a bit of a gear change, to say the least, when we come back, because it's on the front of the Times. It's also on the front of the Daily Mail, this. And this is after those horrific, devastating floods, landslide kind of tsunami from the sky situation, as it's being described in the Mail, in Nepal. Hundreds of people, sadly, lost their lives. Hundreds still unaccounted for, including several missing Brits. And now the families of some of those missing, including, as far as I can gather, basically an entire family from Surrey, have been revealed, the faces of them, the names of them as well, and this comes as Andy Burnham is trying to send some resources over there to help with the rescue efforts. We'll talk about that when we come back.
2: Oh.
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5: Weather looking good then?
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5: Hello there. The weather's a bit more mixed across parts of Europe as well as in the UK. Intense thunderstorms across some central areas of Europe. Wetter weather affecting the west as well into parts of Portugal and Spain. That's thanks to low pressure being close by. Temperatures close to average here, but it's for southern areas of Italy towards the Mediterranean where the heat wave is ongoing. Temperatures in the high 30s, low 40s across parts of the Mediterranean. It will tend to cool off a little bit as we head towards the weekend, but remains dry and sunny. Bye-bye.
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0: Welcome back to Late Edition. So if we bring up the front of tomorrow's newspaper front pages on the Mail, faces of Britons missing in Nepal. This is that flash flood horror. British families were last night desperately trying to contact loved ones missing in Nepal's deadly tsunami from the sky as rescuers battled to reach villages wiped out by Wednesday's 600-foot surging wall of mud. Look, some of the people that are named here on the front of the Daily Mail include Nurse Sarada Simkada, Nabi Das, as well as just a couple of them. There's loads of people that have been named here. There's, for example, Leona Bechter from Slough has also not been heard of after travelling to the region to see the Himalayas. Simkada there is one of the ladies who's pictured on the front of the Daily Mail. She's a senior nurse at a hospital in Dartford. She left from Nepal last Saturday for a pilgrimage. Nabi Das, who's also there on the front page, was from Streatham. in South London. He also remains unaccounted for. So the family members of these people are desperately trying to put their, you know, faces and names out there. And Andy Burnham is promising a bit of money and also an offer of rescue support to Nepal. The latest that seems to be on that, unless something's changed in the last hour or so, was that it doesn't seem to me like the Nepalese government have actually accepted his offer.
1: I'm sure they will.
0: Yeah, I hope so.
1: I'm sure they'll say yes.
0: The time is now, isn't it? I mean,
1: yeah, I'm sure they absolutely will.
18: It's a massive amount of money. They can't, though. The biggest problem is there's no roads left. They can't get any rescue vehicles in on the roads, and they're finding it very difficult to find landing spaces for the helicopters. So these people are completely stranded.
0: I mean, the fear which is on the front of the Times is that there might be a follow-up flood.
18: Yes, yeah.
0: This is the thing.
18: Because there's a kind of there's the ice at the top of this sort of mountain range has melted. There's much more of it, and it's melted in much more volume, and that is co-joined to a monsoon which happened earlier than usual. So there's another perfect storm, a literal perfect storm. And the problem is, yeah, there'll be another one.
0: Oh,
18: I mean, you can't stop it. It's just what's going to happen.
0: It does remind me of exactly how lucky we are in this country. We just don't have to deal with these kind of natural disasters.
18: No.
0: I mean, some of the people are going to point out, no doubt, that there were worse ones than this, but was it the famous Michael Fish thing where he's like, there won't be a tornado? And there was, and sadly a lady died, I think, didn't she? But that is
18: not on the scale
0: about
18: of
0: the worst.
1: No, I mean, we have floods and people do die occasionally, we have heat waves and people die, but it's not on this sort of scale, we're not on a geographical fault line.
0: Exactly.
1: And that's partly, I suppose, possibly our infrastructure is safer and sounder, but mainly it's just geography and lack of location, right?
18: It's geography, we're not on a tectonic plate.
1: We're not on any of that.
18: We're not at the bottom of a mountain range, you know.
0: We don't have to deal with tsunamis.
18: We're not on a fault line, we don't have to deal with tsunamis.
2: And also, you know, we did have terrible floods in the 50s across the east of England, and then that's things where we built things like the Thames Barrier so that London wouldn't flood. But actually, the Thames Barrier apparently needs renewing 25 years earlier than we thought. So it reminds us that I mean, obviously, sometimes there are things you can't do, but there is, for those you can prevent, you need to do the prevention.
1: I'm proud of our country with the Prime Minister offering that kind of support and doing that, though. That's absolutely the right thing to do,
0: to
1: give him some credit when it's due.
0: Well, I think he's better. This is the kind of foreign aid that I'm perfectly comfortable seeing. You've
1: delighted.
0: Got a very obvious issue here. 33 Brits are involved as well. Give something targeted, something demonstrable there, as opposed to just, you know, sending wheelbarrows of cash over to random countries in the third world and hope that they spend it wisely, which they obviously
18: And we don't. Haven't heard yet, but I think the Disaster and Emergency Committee, which is 15 main charities in this country, will put out an appeal.
2: Absolutely. I've had email from Oxfam today.
18: Yeah, that's right. Yeah. That will happen, and that will be more millions.
1: And we know that the British public are incredibly generous.
2: Absolutely.
1: Those things happen.
0: Yes.
1: Really, I'm part of it. I suppose I'm
2: You are British.
1: I mean, everybody is very good at that.
0: Yeah, death toll's nearing 400. That picture you're looking at on the front of The Guardian there really does. They say a picture says 1,000 words, don't they? And you look at that, you know, that was a once kind of bustling village and now almost entirely submerged, with some of those people there on high ground just looking down. And, you know, the mind boggles, doesn't it? Quite a few of those people, potentially, those are their homes. They might have relatives down there. They've gone up to maybe for work or for whatever they've done for that morning. That's happened, and they're just looking down at it.
18: They were shocking images. They were epically frightening images. I think I read somewhere today that there was 22 million cubic metres of water came down that mountain. I mean, that's force majeure, isn't it?
0: The raw force of nature. But look, thank you very, very much to all of my panellists this evening.
2: Thank you
0: to you at home or wherever you've been watching or listening. I'll be back tomorrow with my live studio audience show. So very much looking forward to meeting as many of you as possible in this studio tomorrow. Let's take you stateside now for The Late Show Live, hosted by the one and only Bev Turner.
19: Thank you, Patrick. Thank you. Right, it is great to be back this evening. I have got Stephen O'Malley with me tonight. We've got Jonathan Liss and Charlie Rowley going to be with me in London as well. We're going to be talking about the fact that lots of prisoners are going to be released early. What is that going to mean? Our police force needs special rape support workers with them. What do you mean they don't have them already? And apparently not giving enough to illegal migrants. Stay with me.
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3: Hello again. We've certainly seen some lively thunderstorms during the last 24 hours. Of course, they've always been hit and miss, as will be the case overnight. Clear for some, showers for many. The risk of thunderstorms continues, especially for the southeast corner. There's always the chance thunderstorms from the continent will spread here overnight, bringing some very heavy rain for a time and an increased risk of flooding. Meanwhile, rain moves into central and southern Scotland, Northern Ireland, turns less heavy, more fragmented overnight. Showers affecting northern and western England as well as Wales. And in the southeast, as well as the far northwest, it's going to be dry and clear by the end of the night. A warm night to come for many, and best of the sunshine by dawn across the south and southeast. However, for southwest England, we've got further showery rain moving in, some heavy downpours associated with this. Likewise, that will extend into Wales and northern England, stretching up into southern and eastern Scotland. But on the fringes of that, Northern Ireland, western Scotland, seeing some sunny spells first thing, mostly dry here. It's this system that moves up from the southeast of England overnight. It will spread into Shetland, Orkney and Caithness by the afternoon. Meanwhile, East Midlands, East Anglia and the southeast dry around lunchtime at least before it turns cloudy with showers moving in from the west. Those showers are really quite heavy and prolonged for western England as well as Wales, and they will be migrating east, but fewer thunderstorms compared with Thursday. A fresher feel as well, temperatures in the low 20s generally. Now, Saturday starts dry in the east, but we've got rain from early on in the west, and that will spread its way northeastwards through the day, again with some heavy downpours and the odd rumble of thunder. A brisk breeze making it feel on the cool side through the weekend. A very mixed bank holiday ahead with some rain, some showers, but also some drier and brighter spells.
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21: I've been in Westminster for a long time, but I know that though power may be here, its effect on people's lives is across the whole of the country. We may be where rules are made, but it's where they're implemented that matters. Join me, Jacob Rees-Mogg, for forthright and frank discussion on where Britain has come from, where it's going, and where it will end up. That's State of the Nation, Monday to Thursday, 8 to 9 o'clock. Vox Populi, Vox Dei.
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25: 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Entrance must be 18 or over. Lines close at 4 p.m. on the 23rd of October. Please check the closing time if listening or watching on demand. Good luck.
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19: Good evening, good morning, live from Washington, D.C. This is Bev Turner on GB News with a story shaping Great Britain and the United States of America. Breaking tonight. Prisoners could be back on the streets after serving just one-sixth of their sentences as ministers scramble for jail space. What is the point of sentencing them in the first place? Also tonight, the Prime Minister pledges to speed up the rollout of specialist rape and sex offence teams, which would suggest we don't have enough of them already. And Benefits Britain. Human rights chiefs say asylum seekers should get greater access to benefits because apparently, when it comes to Britain's generosity...
36: Please, sir, I want some...
19: That many of them are blue-eyed and blonde-haired, though, are they? Making speech free again. Top Trump ally Michael Rooley is pushing to block Britain's regulators from enforcing American websites, citing free speech concerns. Is Ofcom about to get a very rude awakening?
37: Reporting to censor Americans in America is a deal-breaker.
19: I'm Bev Turner. It's good to be back. This is The Late Show Live.

0: nice to be back here in America. I have hot-footed it from the airport, having spent a bit of time in the UK, of course, in our glorious summer. And guess who's with me tonight? Did we script this, fellas? Like, was this arranged for my comeback?
1: It was always intended to be this way.
2: It was preordained.
0: I'd like to say.
1: Everything fell into place just right.
0: The universe has made it happen. Mally Smith is here and Stephen Kent this evening in London for me. The band is back together. From week one, we were together. And in London, we've got journalist and broadcaster Jonathan Liss and Charlie Rowley. Jonathan, I'm even pleased to see you.
3: Why do you say it like that, Bev? I'm always pleased to see you.
0: Charlie, good to see you as well, my friend. Thank you so much, gentlemen. Right, breaking tonight, a story hot off the press. Britain's criminal justice system is bursting at the seams and dangerous offenders are spilling onto your streets. Now, just under a record 22,000 foreign criminals are now living in the community because they have not been deported. That's up by more than 1,000 in just 3 months. And tonight, it could be about to get even worse. The Daily Telegraph is reporting that ministers are considering allowing some inmates to leave jail after serving just 1/6 of their sentence, spending nights at home under curfew instead. That's right. So while thousands of foreign offenders dodge deportation, thousands more criminals could be heading for the prison gates. Let's speak now to former Conservative MP, very good friend of the show, Louise Mensch. Louise, just when you think that stories about our prison service can't get any more depressing, along comes this. What do you make of it?
4: Just imagine that somebody got into your house and burgled it, ransacked it, and he gets a year in jail. Under this, he could be out in 2 months, sitting at home, and it's like his mum sent him to bed with no supper. And that's all that Labour have got to offer. I mean, I agree with Nick Timothy, the Conservative spokesman, who said this is really outrageous. What we're not hearing from them is we're going to build some new prisons. If they need capacity, why don't they convert some of these abandoned army bases instead of filling them full of migrants and then giving the migrants benefits? It makes no sense whatsoever.
0: And this idea, Louise, of a curfew, this, as far as you understand, is this the first time we've tried something like this in the UK? And this is that prisoners can't leave their homes, or, well, they're no longer prisoners. They can go out during the day, but they have to be home between 7 p.m. at night and 7 a.m. in the morning, to your point of being like their parents are keeping them in. It's extraordinary.
4: It really is. It's like your mum's given you, as they say in America, you're grounded, meaning you have to stay at home. Yes. That's what it's come to. We've got to ground prisoners. And yeah, I think if we're sensible about it, Labour have got themselves into such a pickle by not increasing the capacity in the prison estate that they have to let some people out early. And I suppose it's better to let white-collar criminals out than it is to let out hardened criminals, rapists, murderers, and so forth. But there's other things they could do. There's plenty of capacity in the women's estate, for example, that could be converted to house men. There's plenty of capacity in the junior estate, ditto. But what they're not doing is not biting the bullet and saying, we will give you more prison places. Because unless they do that, criminals are going to get the message that unless you actually murder somebody or stab them or rape them, if you do any other minor crime, you're going to be out of jail in a couple of months. And they really haven't considered
0: so that's interesting.
4: An incentive to commit crime.
0: So that's really interesting, Louise. So as far as you understand it, juvenile detention centres probably have some space in them, do they? And women's prisons have some space in them. So there could be capacity made for men. What might be the barriers to stopping that happening?
4: Well, obviously, you can't house women with men, much as though Nicola Sturgeon would like to do it up in Scotland with her trans policy. You would have to move all the women out of, let's say, one wing of a given woman's prison to make that wing separate, and then you could dedicate it to men. But quite frankly, 90% of the violent crime, probably more than 90%, probably more like 95% of the violent crime in Britain is committed by men, and it makes absolutely no sense whatsoever to have non-violent women languishing in there when you could be locking up violent criminals. And some violent criminals are going to be let out of prison under this thing. It's just not the very worst, and we're supposed to somehow take comfort from that. I think 1/6 of the sentence that's already really low is going to jar a lot of people and stick in the throat. Labour won't cut the benefits bill, but they will let prisoners out early.
0: Yeah, and so should... It's such a bizarre system, but I'm thinking, you know, should this be taken into account then when judges are giving sentences? Would we see potentially longer sentences being dished out, knowing that they may only serve a fraction of them?
4: Bev, I'm afraid that's a fantasy. Wouldn't that be lovely? You know, all the judges have received word from on high that there's only so much space there's only so much space in our prisons, and they are already inclined to give far too short of a sentence. There was that awful case where the young girl was gang raped, and the initial trial, the judge said, "Oh, you boys don't have to go to prison. I'm sure you've seen the error of your ways." You know, so judges are already giving low sentences. The fact is, we aren't going to get any justice in this country until we build more prison places. It really is that basic and that simple. And if the government wanted to do it, they could do it. We've got abandoned army bases that could be converted overnight. If you've got the Royal Military Police in, you've got the army in, Army Corps of Engineers would take no time at all, but there's no will to do it. And that's where we are at today.
0: Yeah, absolutely. Thank you, Louise. Good to see you. Louise Mensch there from New York. Let me ask my panel about this. Mally, let me come to you on this. When you hear the UK in such a mess, your assessment of how we're doing?
2: Not great. Could be better. But look, I would say this. I think that, you know, reducing the prison population overall is a good idea, but reducing those who are in prison because you literally don't have enough space, and that means you're letting out violent criminals way early, that I don't believe is workable. As a liberal and progressive, it's tough to say, but you got to build some more prisons so you are not releasing criminals just because you don't have the space. That's not a wise policy. It's not a policy that anyone is going to feel great about, and as tough as it might sound, you got to build some more prisons.
0: We have terrible reoffending rates in the UK, Stephen, when it comes to our prison population. Should we be becoming more imaginative about what we do with our criminals in some way? I'm always quite torn on this issue because I feel very strongly about law and order and having a firm line on these things.
1: But you are appalled by the death penalty. Last we talked about this, right?
0: Yeah, I'm not a fan of the death penalty.
1: And again, we're not talking about death penalty cases in most of these instances, but we still are often talking about violent criminals, rape, assault, burglary. These are serious offenses, and every guest that has just spoken has said the answer, which is that you can build things. You can build these things called buildings. They have four walls, and they house people who do harm to others. We call them prisons. If you want to have about 3,000 plus beds, like the size of the Glasgow prison, you're talking about a $2 billion project, and your country has spent close to $20 billion since just 2019. It's more like $18 to $19 billion since 2019 on, wait for it, drum roll, housing and paying out benefits to asylum seekers, as they're called, and migrants from other countries. You are spending money on those people and not for the protection of your own people. Lord only knows why.
0: Charlie, it sounds very stark when you hear it put in that kind of terms, and this has happened under a Conservative government for 14 years.
5: Well, it did. There's no doubt about that there weren't enough prison places built. But at the time when this proposal came from civil servants to say to Conservative ministers, you need to release prisoners early, it was rejected time and time again, and they were able to find a way to maintain all of these prisoners. So I don't know why the Labour government, when one of the first things they did when they came in under Keir Starmer, they took the bait, as it were, and then had to release prisoners early. Because, again, during my time in government, I don't once recall... I mean, the Conservatives now will say it's down to the planning issues, or the Labour government will say it's down to the planning problems that we have in the UK, that we can't get things done. I don't once recall a conversation between the Justice Secretary and the Housing Secretary or the Planning Minister to say, look, I really need to build more prisons. Can we speed something through? There was never a bill brought before Parliament to, force MPs to actually pull their finger out to say, right, here's where we're going to have to build more prisons, or here's what we're going to have to convert. And in an age where we were able to stand up Nightingales hospitals during COVID, you would have thought it's not beyond the realms of possibility to build some kind of detention centre or containment facility to house these hard and fast criminals who would otherwise be on our streets. And it's no longer, I'm afraid, a Conservative problem. Yes, there's been the 14 years of power, but you know, Labour have had 2 years now. You can build things within 2 years, so there's no excuse for it. And I think releasing prisoners into our communities is completely the wrong approach.
0: Jonathan, this idea of prisoners being released after a sixth of their sentence, but having a curfew so they can't leave the house between 7 p.m. and 7 a.m. What do you make of that?
3: Well, first of all, just to go back to what Charlie was saying, I think it's extraordinarily disingenuous. When Labour came to power and presented this predicament to the public, even Conservatives, even former ministers said, actually, fair enough, we did also contribute to this mess. They had little choice. I had very little pushback from Conservatives to say this is Labour being soft on crime. Even, you know, their opponents admitted that the Conservatives had messed this up, and Labour really didn't have many options but to follow this path. And the Nightingale hospitals, well, you can, you know, I'm not sure that's a great analogy, because those turned out to be basically white elephants. So of course people can build things.
5: Thank God that they were. We didn't have numbers of people that were using them, but they were able. It was infrastructure. The government gentlemen, you've just asked a question. It was infrastructure. The government was able to stand up in super quick time, and to I think it was Louise's point earlier on. Instead of housing migrants, for example, in former RAF bases. You can turn those. They're pretty secure sites.
3: Your government didn't do that.
5: No, but we didn't release prisoners early either.
3: Yeah, but
5: because we didn't take the bait it is not necessary to release prisoners early. It just isn't.
3: Even former Conservative ministers said that it actually was necessary.
5: Who are now doing reviews for this Labour government. So, you know.
3: Fine. But the point is, it's 2 years. It's only 2 years in. Bev, if I can just return to the original question, because I think it's actually an important one that we sort of skirted around. And that is, we need to really ask what the point of all this is. What is the point of prison? What are we doing with prisons? What are we doing with people who are in prison? Is it just about vengeance? Is it just about punishment? Is it about rehabilitation? Is it about giving people a second chance? Is it about skilling? Is it about protecting the public? I'm sorry, there are people who we send to prison. I'm not saying we shouldn't send to prison. There are people who we send to prison who are no risk to the public whatsoever. People who have, you know, sort of defrauded a bank, for example, they pose no sort of physical risk to people walking down the street. I'm not saying that it's good. I'm saying that there are things that we can do better. Are there lessons that we can learn from other countries? It was quite interesting that Shabana Mahmood, when she was Justice Secretary, went to Texas of all places, not a place that we normally associate with sort of liberal or progressive prison systems or policing or anything like that. But one thing they do seem to do well over there is actually to skill people who are in jail and give them some credits for doing so. So if you can show that you've sort of acquired a new skill, you might get some time off your sentence.
0: Hang on, go on.
1: I'm sympathetic to what he is saying.
0: Hang on, John.
1: I began my career in Washington, D.C., working on criminal justice reform and sentencing reform. It's an issue that is close to my heart, but there is at the fringes of the movement of rethinking how we do things like sentencing over nonviolent drug offenses, where you have people who generally just don't believe in prisons at all. And you want to try and do prisons that are focused on rehabilitation, getting people education, trade skills, so they re-enter the world actually being able to contribute and do things positively. But at the end of the day, your ultimate goal has to be to maintain law out in the public. And even with white-collar criminals, yes, they're not going to murder their neighbor, but if you do not punish these people and have them fulfill their sentences, you are going to lose control of white-collar crime and bank fraud.
3: I don't think that's true.
1: And if you don't have room for them, that's not an excuse.
3: We know the prisons are not massive deterrents.
0: Sorry, Jonathan. And we do have to move on. A Ministry of Justice spokesperson has said public safety will always be our priority. We are fast-tracking a plan to keep more of the most serious offenders behind bars, on top of murderers, anyone on life sentences, and sentences for rape, serious child sexual abuse and grooming offences, which are already blocked from any changes. We share the public's anger that these options are even being considered after we inherited a prison system on the brink of collapse. They go on. We are fixing this by building 14,000 new prison places, expanding electronic tagging, and an unprecedented scale scale, sorry, and investing in probation services at record levels. They go on. We are also exploring how we can go further, including faster deportation of foreign criminals and reviewing the unjust IPP sentences. Let me know your thoughts, gbnews.com/your say. Still to come this evening on The Late Show Live.
6: Please, sir, I want some more.
0: More? Human rights chiefs are saying that asylum seekers should get greater access to benefits because apparently when it comes to Britain's generosity, we just can't stop giving. We cannot give enough. But first tonight, the Prime Minister promises a new crackdown on rapists and sex offenders. But what good are specialist police teams if thousands of criminals are still roaming Britain's streets? A former top cop joins me next. This is A Late Show Live with Bev, only on GB News.
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0: Welcome back to The Late Show Live. Now, breaking tonight, specialist rape and sex offence investigators are going to be introduced to every police force across Britain by the end of next year. Now, Andy Burnham is moving to accelerate the rollout amid efforts to tackle violence against women and girls. The Prime Minister criticised the original summer 2029 date for being too slow, saying that ministers must be laser focused on stamping out these vile crimes. So up to 10 police forces across England and Wales will receive a share of £13.3 million in funding to help specialist teams enforce better protection for victims. With me now is former Met Police Detective Chief Inspector Mike Neville. Mike, always good to see you.
4: Yes, good morning.
0: The question that this begs, Mike, is do not every force already have a specialist rape and sex offence investigator in them? I would have thought that was just a given.
4: So would I. I mean, I was at Metropolitan Police. I helped write the rape investigation policy, and we had our own specialist teams, Operation Sapphire. So I'm surprised it doesn't happen all over. Most of the police forces are in regional collaboration, so you would think they would have the same. So I'm quite amazed, because this is a very specialist type of investigation. You need dedicated officers in order to treat the victims and the specialist facilities to help the victims. So, yeah, I find it quite amazing that this has not happened already, and the fact it was going to wait until 2029, it makes it even worse.
0: Honestly, I just keep concluding a very bleak picture of how women and girls are being served by the British authorities, actually, at the moment. It's a really damning picture. This £13.3 million across 10 police forces, forgive me, but that doesn't sound like a lot of money. What can you get for what is basically a million quid each force?
4: Well, I agree when you think of it. When you think of a police officer, the cost of one officer, when you pay the tax and the like, it'll probably be 50 to 60 thousand pounds. And then setting up a specialist like Haven Centre, which they had in London, where the victims are treated there, that's also cost a lot of money. And I noticed that they're saying as well that this money is not just for investigation, it's for people to enforce these protection orders, where there's an order against an offender not to do something. And there was lots of talk of tags and this sort of thing, because, you know, what's the point of doing all this when you're going to release rapists earlier from prison? And then they're saying that, oh, we'll use tags, and I saw that on the piece just before I came on. And my own research with tags shows that only 23% of tag breaches result in any sort of action being taken. So criminals know that they can just breach these tags, go where they want, and very little will be done about it. So I think it's just going to continue failing victims.
0: Mike, you know this topic very well. As you say, you've written a significant report on this. What do we need to protect women and girls from sexual offences in the UK?
4: Well, firstly, if somebody commits these crimes, they need to be locked up and the keys thrown away. That's just, there's no 40% releases at times or anything like that. Yeah. But what really shocked me, I have to say, most rape, 95% of rapes are parties known to each other. And they're very difficult to investigate and to solve, really, because one person said this happened, another person said that happened. And so the DNA evidence is sort of irrelevant, because the man is saying, well, she said yes. And so they're very difficult. And I looked into the 5% which are stranger rapes, and what really stunned me is that the police in London were only solving 7% of those. Now, there's no issue of consent there, so there's the DNA is absolutely, if you've got DNA, we have CCTV, we have all these digital evidence now, and the fact that only 7% of stranger rapes has been solved just tells me there's something very, very wrong in policing when that can go on.
0: There really is, isn't there? And how important are these specialist units, Mike? Just give us an idea of what they could or would do that a normal, you know, run-of-the-mill police officer wouldn't be attending to.
4: Well, dealing with a rape case is a very serious matter, so, and the actual detail, we had a specialist team of officers, generally female officers who deal with the victims, who would take the most detailed statements, so every potential clue was uncovered. Also, they would be able to accompany them to the specialist Haven department in the hospital, where all sorts of forensic examinations could be taking place in the best circumstances, as those awful things have to be done. And it's fully understanding the law, and the teams who investigate these sexual offences can also look up, inquire into the rapist, do all the intelligence work. But it's that dedicated dedication and focus on the crime that's needed. And as I say, when the police are only solving 7% of stranger rapes, something's just gone very badly wrong.
0: Yeah, hasn't it? Mike, great to see you. Thank you so much. Former Met Police Detective Chief Inspector Mike Neville there. Stephen Kent, let me come to you on this straight away. The idea that women and girls in the UK are being so badly served by our security forces, if you like, mm-hmm. our law enforcement, is a picture which just is growing every day. There are more and more layers to this. We're seeing it with the migrants, with illegal mm-hmm. migrants who have been committing crimes. And they grab the headlines, of course they do, and sure. they aren't the only people doing this. But when you hear that we don't even have specialist units in all of our forces, what do you conclude?
1: Well, you know, I conclude a couple of different things. The first thing is to be charitable and say if you don't have specialists of those type of units historically, there might be a case to be made that at one point you didn't have as much of a need of them. We were just talking offset about life in Iceland and what Iceland has in terms of criminal justice facilities, prisons, and then when it comes to special victims units on sexual related crimes. There's not much of a need in that country based on the social fabric and solidarity of that particular population. But if you read a book like Ayaan Hirsi Ali, the human rights activist, woman from Somalia, and she wrote this book called Prey, and it outlines in that book how in 2015, the statistics related to migrants coming from majority Muslim countries, they would, in the prison system, they represented 1-2% of the population, but 13% of those related to sexual assault and rape, and up to 16% of those related to grievous sexual crimes and rape.
0: So, in which country was that?
1: This is in Germany. So okay. UK's statistics are, of course, a little bit more of a black box. That's a huge part of what, you know, the entire rape scandal has been about in the past couple of months in your country. But this is not a huge mystery to me. You have imported 3 million migrants from majority Muslim countries that do not share the same set of values as your population since 2009.
0: Is that the problem, Mali?
2: I don't know these statistics that Stephen is referencing. I'm sure Jonathan has some thoughts because I heard the sighing. But look, I can just speak of it on my, I can just speak of it from the American perspective. My sister worked with domestic violence victims, helping them get legal representation and helping them recover after horrific assaults. And the U.S. had a similar problem. We still have our issues. But in 1994, Senator Biden authored the Violence Against Women's Act, which helped provide resources to police to investigate these crimes, created an Office for the Protection of Women in the Department of Justice that helped distribute grants and make sure that these issues were getting addressed. The one issue the U.S. has now that I think is somewhat similar to the issues the UK has, is we have a huge, huge backlog of rape kits that the women, after a horrific assault, go through everything they need to do to get the DNA in the rape kit, and then the rape kit sits there and isn't processed for sometimes months, and it just leaves them in limbo while they're not getting justice that they deserve. So that's the current US perspective on it.
0: Jonathan, do you want to come in on that?
3: Look, I don't know, Stephen. I don't know what's in his heart. What I do know is that there are many, many people out there who don't actually care about women's safety. They just want to score political points to bash migrants. And I find it uniquely repulsive and reprehensible when people who you never hear a word from them, when white people are bashing, beating, raping, being violent and obscene to women in all different parts of the country, in all different ways, the rape culture that we have in this country, in the sliding scale from some wolf whistling all the way up to stranger rape. We never hear from people when it's one of our, quote, our own, but when it's someone who has a different skin colour, then it becomes a societal problem. That is not the way to solve the epidemic of violence against women and girls. Again, I'm not saying, maybe Stephen talks about this a lot. I don't know him. What I'm saying is that it is extremely disturbing and distressing to me when we have a conversation about violence against women and girls and suddenly, once again, it becomes a conversation about migration. And I don't know who the 3 million mm-hmm. people are that Stephen referenced just now, because that's certainly not the number of people who've come over in small boats. That sounds to me like he's making a comment about people who've been integrated in this country for decades, and it's just an absolutely vile smear to say that those people who've been here for decades are somehow raping our women.
0: I need to let Stephen defend himself there. Go on, Stephen.
1: No, I mean, these are just facts. These are statistics that are publicly available. You can look into it and do your own research. reading before coming to these discussions, and then clutching your pearls at the suggestion that there are different parts of the world in which there are different and unique problems. You know, when we are having conversations about crime, violence, rape, and sexual assault in the U.S., it is always worth talking about the people who come here to this country, right, who are not supposed to be here, and harm is done to your populations. That is a unique kind of harm that is supposed to be talked about and debated. Why is this happening? Look, I take
0: I was just going to say, Jonathan, we literally had a Home Office produced leaflet. Charlie, you can come in on this. A Home Office produced leaflet telling people who've arrived, we don't rape women. Consent. If this problem is not somehow culturally connected to deeply patriarchal societies, why do we need that leaflet, Charlie?
5: Well, you're absolutely right, Bev. I mean, I can only join Stephen in this one, just to take the whole thing in turn, if I can. You know, if there aren't specialist officers or units in place, then there should be. that's a good thing. I imagine that £1 million per constabulary, if it works out that way, could be for training or whatever. But okay, it's something, and that could be helpful. It scratches the surface, or doesn't go deep enough, because people, particularly women in particular, who need to come forward and sometimes don't come forward, should, and sometimes it takes years before there's even a kind of a trial, which, you know, that victim has to relive the horrors all over again. So we need more support for the victims, not just a unit to go and investigate them. But Jonathan described the conversation as disgusting and disturbing, talking about migrants coming into the country and the proportion of crimes that are committed of sexual and a violent nature against women and girls. What is disgusting and disturbing is this leaflet from the Home Office of the United Kingdom, the very department that is there to protect us as citizens, that is there to protect our borders, that is admitting that it has absolutely no control over these people, that they understand and recognise that these men, and they are men in large numbers across the channel in those boats, they come from a completely different culture, where it's not only okay for what the man says goes, where women don't get the education, where they don't get voting rights, where they're not allowed to wear clothes as they want to freely. They have to cover up. These are cultures that agree and accept in child marriage, in FGM. The list goes on. And the fact that the Home Office of the United Kingdom has to give this leaflet to men entering our shores to say, by the way, guys, come on in. You're welcome. We'll process your claim. Whatever persecution you might be fleeing, I put it to you, Bev, that whatever persecution they're fleeing, it doesn't warrant them coming into the UK if that's the culture that they bring with them, and have to be given a leaflet to say, don't commit rape. That is what is disgusting and disturbing, and that's what needs to be addressed. And the more that people like Jonathan want to shut that conversation down is the reason why people don't come forward and victims need to come forward.
3: You haven't addressed any of my...
5: The more that people like Jonathan want to shut that conversation down is the reason why people don't come forward and victims need to come forward.
3: You haven't addressed any...

0: here in America. In fact, we've got 2.5 hours to go, right?
1: 2.5 hours.
2: What? 2.30 minutes for you, Bev. You got a while.
0: Let's have a quick look at some of the other main news here in America. President Trump has signed an executive order renaming Lake Ontario as Lake America.
2: Finally.
0: Following an escalating trade war with Canada. Stephen says, finally. However, the change will only appear in the United States as Canada cannot be forced to follow the renaming. I love that story. It's completely mad. Peter Cullen, who voiced characters in Winnie the Pooh and Transformers, has died at the age of 85. His agent and family have confirmed. Cullen first voiced Optimus Prime in the 1980s TV show The Transformers and its spin-off film. And finally, Caroline Leavitt has marked her final day as the White House press secretary. She is the youngest person to have held the role and the first to give birth whilst serving. Her replacement is yet to be decided. Those are some very, very big, difficult shoes to fill. Good luck to whoever gets that job. Right, still to come on The Late Show Live tonight. A top Trump ally is pushing to block Britain's regulators from enforcing American websites citing free speech concerns. It could give Ofcom a very rude awakening. But first tonight, Britain's benefits bill is already bursting, but human rights chiefs say asylum seekers should be handed even more. Is our generosity becoming a magnet, or it's become a magnet? This is The Late Show Live, only on GB News.

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1: Welcome back to The Late Show Live. It's Bev back with you this evening. It's so nice to be back. Although we are only 40 minutes in, and I thought we were an hour and 40 minutes. Time flies when you're having fun, fellas. Right, human rights chiefs have become the subject of intense backlash, understandably, because they claimed that Britain is not being generous enough to migrants. This is the Equality and Human Rights Commission, and they have said that more asylum seekers should be given access to benefits to match, guess what, UN standards, adding that ministers aren't doing enough to prevent them from falling into poverty. The ECHR has also condemned the government for scrapping a programme designed to help refugees write CVs and find jobs. Shadow Home Secretary Chris Philp criticised the comments, saying the out-of-touch EHRC and its ridiculous demands show exactly why we need to strip these bodies of any control over government policy. That was Chris Philp, MP. Let's talk now to political strategist and podcast host Tiffany Marie Brannan on this. Tiffany, good to see you. So I'm glad we finally got some clarity on this issue. As usual, the UN are at the top of this decision making. The UK is not being generous enough to asylum seekers. What are they talking about, Tiffany?
2: I would love to know, Bev, because last time I checked, I mean, let's look at the old RAF base, right? The RAF base in Essex. That's like the new migrant Soho farmhouse. They have gym, fitness facility, a snack bar, a pool. I mean, throw in a spa and sign me up. I'll go there. Sounds probably cheaper and more affordable than Soho Farmhouse too, considering the British taxpayer is footing the bill. You know, 2 days ago, there was an article, I think, in The Independent talking about how British youth and young people are saying that starting a family or having children is completely out of the question because they can't afford it. What about the British people? Why would we give more and more and more money? I mean, the UK already spends between $4 and $6 billion or billion pounds a year, which is even more in American dollars, on these migrants. Where is the money going? And what about the British people? It should be British people first and foremost.
1: But also, isn't it as well about the incentive? Because the problem is we already offer such a great package upon arrival, let's say. And so we are very appealing to asylum seekers. And the UN and the ECHR are asking us to do more, Tiffany. We have to surely be disincentivizing people from wanting to come to the UK.
2: Absolutely. I mean, what they're asking and what they're even thinking is not only absurd, but it's dangerous. And I think that they have allowed so many migrants to flood their open borders and take over their countries. We see what's happening everywhere from Morocco and Spain all the way up through France, through Germany, through now the UK. And it's truly atrocious and horrific. So, you know, why would they not want the UK to fall as well and be a subject to such awful and horrific policies and a lack of national identity and culture? I'm with John Cleese on this. I'm a culturalist. Let's protect and preserve British culture and British people, and let's protect what Europe used to be. Let's fix it. Let's bring back Western civilization.
1: Let's bring in Jonathan Liss on this. Jonathan, feel free to get stuck into this.
2: I missed you, Jonathan.
3: Why do you always bring me on for these conversations?
1: I can see you with your head in your hand.
3: Let's bring back Western civilization. Come on. Can you not expect me to argue with that? Come on, Bev. Western civilization was never gone away. It's right here for all its good and ill. Why can't we just talk about these things without using this ridiculous hyperbole? I don't understand it.
2: Jonathan, it's not hyperbole.
1: It's
2: a
1: sense of unfairness.
3: Sorry.
1: It's the horrible unfairness. Well, hang on. Well, the ECHR are saying, look, these asylum seekers fall into poverty, and therefore you need to, as the British government, you need to stop them falling into poverty. It would be lovely in a utopian world that we could extend our borders to anybody that wants to come and live there, and everybody lives happily together, and there's enough to go around. The fact is, the stark fact is, Jonathan, there just isn't, and the British taxpayers are sick of it.
3: Perfect. I've always said when it comes to migration, we are an island, we are a densely populated island, there will eventually be a capacity issue. What I also always say is that I don't think we have reached that capacity or anywhere near it. And actually what we're finding now is that the net migration level in this country is going down at quite a rapid pace, so to the extent that in a year or two we might be at zero net migration. And let me tell you that the right-wing people I debate on this channel will not like that at all, because we will find that there are even more vacancies in, for example, social care, and there are even fewer people around to do the necessary jobs that British people can't or won't do. And I'm not saying that that's the only reason we should have migration. I've always sort of, you know, talked about the social benefits of migration, but I'm just talking about in raw terms, that is not a Britain that we will enjoy living in, I suspect. We can have that conversation when the time comes, of course. The point about refugees coming in, if they are going to come in here, and I've never said we should extend our borders to everybody. Every single country in the world has a right to a border, has a right to a border policy. I've never said that Britain should be open to the whole world ever. What I do say is that we should be broadly welcoming to refugees and take a proportionate number of refugees relative to our rich neighbours around Europe and, you know, and abroad. Because what you have in conflict situations is that you find the nearest country to that conflict situation takes an extraordinarily disproportionate number of refugees, and those are often very poor countries themselves, and that's not fair. And what you find is the countries around Europe take more than we do.
1: But isn't it fair to say, though, Tiffany, that migrants, asylum seekers who are coming from war zones, they're not heading to the nearest predominantly Muslim country. They're not heading to their neighbours.
3: Most of them are.
1: They're heading to Europe.
2: No, they're not, Jonathan.
3: Most of them are.
2: In fact, I'm pretty sure Jordan actually has a rule where they will not accept Palestinian refugees, and Egypt doesn't like them either. That's why they built a giant wall with barbed wire. In fact, two different fortifications that they will shoot you. Unlike us in America and the UK, if you try to come in their country, they'll kill you. And like on site, it doesn't matter. And so that is not true. And you look at the amount of different variety of countries. It's not true. The variety of countries that, no, it's not.
3: Yes,
2: but
3: it is.
2: You look at, it's not, Jonathan.
3: Yes,
2: I've
3: it
2: been
3: is,
2: to
3: Tiffany.
2: Israel. My mother owns really? An Israeli
3: Well, I'm
2: tour
3: not talking about Israel.
2: Nothing.
3: There are other, there are,
2: true.
3: I know it comes as news to some of you, but there are other countries in the world apart from Israel. And in
2: yes,
3: most of
2: I
3: those
2: know,
3: places,
2: you,
3: and
2: as
3: Syria,
2: that
3: the Syrian
2: the
3: refugees,
2: correct.
3: Most of those Syrian refugees are
2: so
3: not
2: why?
3: In Europe. They are either internally displaced or they are in countries around them. The countries around
2: okay, well, we're not
3: in the
2: just
3: Middle
2: talking
3: East have
2: about
3: huge,
2: Syria here.
3: Well, we were. I'm talking about conflict zones. I've said about conflict zones. The nearest country always takes the bulk of the refugees. That is a fact.
2: That's actually not true, because what we're seeing is a massive influx in them into the EU and now the UK. Why are there so many people coming from Africa?
1: We are seeing that, and that is. And that is certainly
3: majority of Syrian refugees are not in Europe.
1: Tiffany Marie Brennan, Jonathan Liss, thank you. Zip it. We've got to move on. Right. Still to come. Thank you, Tiffany. Still to come on The Late Show Live. Britain lectures America, of course, on gun control fairly regularly, but inspectors say that our own system is neither clear, consistent, nor robust. Is it time to holster the superiority? But also on the show tonight.
0: Fans from everywhere in the world would gain immeasurably from this game-changing potential. It will transform football in their countries.
1: This is no longer a story about football. UEFA is preparing criminal proceedings against FIFA's embattled president over a multi-billion dollar plan involving football's biggest tournament. It is rain finally crumbling. This is The Late Show Live. 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
1: Welcome back to The Late Show Live with me, Bev, back from London. Right, let's have a quick look at a story on the front page of the I newspaper. So this is Chinese embassy guards, basically, in London have been accused of brandishing electroshock weapons at protesters to intimidate them, with a diplomatic row now breaking out over the incident being investigated by the police. The paper says that the UK government officials warned China that actions by a foreign state to intimidate or harm individuals on British soil would not be tolerated. So apparently security workers pointed the weapons towards protesters during heightened tensions outside the embassy in Portland Place in London on the 3rd of July. Let me go to Charlie Rowley on this. Charlie, should the Chinese embassy be threatening peaceful protesters with electroshock weapons? I guess it's a taser, isn't it?
19: Should they?
1: Maybe the question isn't should they, or if they have, what should the penalty be? We don't do that in this country, China.
20: You're absolutely right, Bev, and the answer to your question is no. Electric shock weapons apparently are prohibited, as it says on the front page, under Section 5 of the Firearms Act. There's absolutely no way, just because you have a foreign embassy or a base in the UK, that you can then patrol it as you see fit. If you're in the UK, you're still subject to UK law, which is why the Scotland Yard Met Police will be looking into this very closely. I mean, I saw the footage before coming out this evening, and you can see it now. Just through the glass there, there is a security officer behind those double doors, and he brandishes what looks like a long pole, a long stick, which is obviously one of those electric shock weapons, which probably
1: is it like a cattle prod?
21: It's like a cattle prod, yeah.
20: The size of what could be like a policeman's baton that you'd see in the country, but it's a sort of a baton-esque stick, but obviously at the top end, if you get caught with that, I imagine you'd, I don't know what the voltage would be, whether it's similar to a taser or more severe. But the reality is, China should not be, and Chinese officials should not be having these weapons. They are illegal to have in the UK. So huge questions to answer. For the Chinese embassy.
15: But
1: well, you know, and just to be clear, who they were protesting? It was some Free Tibet organization. Basically, yeah. They were the ones protesting. Go on, Stephen.
15: So first of all, Free Tibet. That is a very important cause, and I think everybody should support it. At the same time, you know, just looking at the video footage and reading the top lines from this story, a closed door between them and the security guards on the inside, brandishing an electroshock weapon, which you would use in defense of the facility if people were, of course, inside and causing a security threat. I don't see a problem with making threats and waving around an electroshock weapon at people on the other side of a door. What's the problem here?
1: Welcome to the British media, Stephen Kent. This is a front page story because I think looking at it, why it happened a month ago is because the iPaper have done an interview with Scotland Yard.
17: I was expecting something much more dramatic. I mean, maybe as an American, I'm desensitized with like the war zone that like Minneapolis turned into with ice. But the fact that there was like what looked like a 10-inch thick door between them, but it's not surprising to me that the Chinese embassy guards potentially reacted that way because China is not used to folks being able to protest. I think they're like, what are you guys doing here? You guys let them do this?
3: Well, too far.
15: I just have a question, though, for Bev or anybody. At the embassies, are the security staff at foreign embassies not able to carry weapons in your country? Because
1: embassies are guarded by the Metropolitan Police under Section 5 of the Firearms Act. Go on, Jonathan.
3: Embassies are protected by the Metropolitan Police, not by old police officers from the countries themselves. If you'd had officials inside the embassy to put a prod through the letterbox, for example, that would be a kind of interesting legal conundrum because they're protected by the embassy.
1: Jonathan, I'm so sorry to cut you off. I'm so sorry, but we still have two more hours. More to come, including this.
18: Purporting to censor Americans in America is a deal breaker.
19: Some people enjoy lazy Sunday mornings, but not me.
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